0: 23. Chris Carlin, along with Rutgers all-time leading passer Mike Teal and Anthony Fusilli in attendance here. BC, Rutgers, and Boston College, and Scarlet Knights off of a brutal week one loss to UMass, have not gotten off to a good start tonight, trailing 7-0 and just turned it over on their second possession.
1: Yeah, first possession, try and deepen your own territory on fourth down to convert, and then second series, you get some momentum going, you're starting to run the football well, kind of an ill-advised throw by a young quarterback there on that interception. Man coverage by the Boston College defense. The receiver probably doesn't think he's getting the ball because of the way it's being played, and then just an overthrow where a corner for Boston College is able to make the play on the outside. So not the start that you want.
0: Hey, Scarlet Nation, game day doesn't stop when the team's on the road. 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Well, Mike, listen, we talk about it all the time. You've mentioned it earlier. There's the theory of being able to put it out of your mind, and then there's the human element to it of things are not going right. We cannot let this get away from us, and it's almost like when they talk about in baseball, when you're in the slump and you're squeezing the bat, it can turn into sawdust.
1: Yeah, it's like quicksand. It's just deeper and deeper, quicker and quicker. You know, I think for this Rutgers team, they really, really need to just worry about one play at a time, because you can't fix, you know, an interception. You can't fix a 7-0 deficit, you know, on one play. It takes a play after play after play, and right now we're not seeing that from this Rutgers team.
0: Well, the defense will come back in here momentarily. They were pinned to their own territory after Rutgers turned it over on downs in their first possession of the night. So, first and 10, Boston College at their own 23-yard line. Evan Dickens, who had that 19-yard touchdown run, is in the backfield next to Mason McKenzie. BC will line up two tight ends to the left side with Zeke Moore and Brady Clough. And they'll go with split receivers as well. McKenzie shifting the protection. Five down linemen here for Rutgers is O'Fury up near the line of scrimmage. A fake handoff. McKenzie runs it outside right to the 30-yard line and close to a first down. Spun out on the near side by Bradley Jones, the Rutgers corner. Transfer from the Citadel. And it's a pickup of 10 yards exactly and a BC first down.
1: Yeah, we saw that last week from McKenzie too. He's got good athletic ability. He throws the ball well, but he can also keep teams honest with his feet. A quarterback run all the way there. It was a counter run for the quarterback. He had two pullers, you know, a fullback and a tight end from the backside. They outflank and outnumber the Rutgers defense to the boundary for a positive run.
0: 7-0 Boston College, 6:45 to go, first quarter. McKenzie play action, taking a deep shot downfield, all the way down inside the 15-yard line. The reception is made by Boston College's Landon Wright. Just like that is in the red zone.
1: Deep shot down the field, play action. There's an injured player for the Rutgers defense on the secondary.
0: It's a 53-yard gain. And that deluge of rain that we talked about, when it rains, it pours, it has followed Rutgers up to Massachusetts so far. Rutgers has the injured player down at the 9-yard line. Cannot quite see who it is at this point. He's laying down. But, Mike, what did you see there? That was simple one-on-one coverage, and it didn't look like bad coverage.
1: No, it was good coverage, just a good play design because of the leverage. The defense was outside leverage on the Boston College receiver, so it was a hard play-action pass where you're trying to show run on the inside. Good protection by the offensive line gives McKenzie time, and then you're just one-on-one going down the field vertically. But because, again, the play design and the leverage for the Rutgers defense, BC's won the battle, and it's just a matter of making the play at the point where the ball comes down.
0: And so the Rutgers training staff continues to tend to the injured player, helping him sit up and now stand up. And it is Mikey Munn the reserve corner transfer from South Dakota, came here along with the defensive coordinator Travis Johansson, and he's able to walk off under his own power. Whenever you're watching, Kohl's has everything you need for game day. Find graphic tees, hats, drinkware, and more at Kohl's and Kohl's.com. So just like that, first and 10 BC at the Rutgers 13-yard line. 6:22 to go first quarter. The Eagles looking to add to their 7-0 lead. 53-yard strike, and that was a beautiful throw from Mason McKenzie to connect with Landon Wright. Two tight ends right in the shotgun. Dickens lines up to his right. Motion to the near side left. Out of the shotgun snap. Here's the inside handoff for Dickens, trying to cut it outside, and Jesse O'Fury stood him up at the 11-yard line and drove him back, a gain of 2.
1: Yeah, you see Bill O'Brien's influence on the Boston College offense there. A lot of pre-snap shift motion, just trying to have the Rutgers defensive eyes not set and know exactly where they want to be. That's what the shifts and motions do. It makes it really difficult on his defense. And again, really good run there on first down for this Boston College offense.
0: A second down and call it 8. They can get a first down at the 3-yard line. Two wide receivers go left for BC. Now the tight end comes back in motion. Zeke Moore, who was split out wide. McKenzie fakes the handoff. He drops to throw. He's in some trouble. McKenzie gets away. Pulls it down inside the 10-5 and inside the right pylon for the Boston College touchdown. His legs extended that play. Rutgers had him close to dead to rights in the backfield, but his speed got him outside, and BC extends their lead to 13-0.
1: That's the toughest thing for a defense. Do a great job in the back end covering the receivers in the end zone. It's all covered up, and then the quarterback extends the play with his feet. There's no one left because everyone's in coverage, and the quarterback's able to make a play for a touchdown.
0: Boston College has a 77-yard drive to answer right back in just 4 plays. And not answer right back, but rather tag on to their lead with 5 minutes and 15 seconds left in the opening quarter. Snap, spot, extra point attempt is up, and it is good for Luca Lombardo. The Eagles of Boston College with a 14-0 lead over Rutgers on the RWJ Barnabas Health Rutgers Sports Network.
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0: X's and O's from the New Jersey Lottery is here, and it's a new way to play. Instead of numbers, you select 8 NFL teams for a chance to win millions. Drawings are every Sunday night, so get your picks in today. Anything can happen in New Jersey. nothing good is happening in Boston right now for Rutgers. Down 14-0, not even 10 minutes gone by in this game. They had the football first. They turned it over on downs, deep in their own territory. And then BC immediately took advantage with a 19-yard touchdown run, and moments ago connected on a 53-yard pass play off a Rutgers turnover, and then moments later a touchdown run for Mason McKenzie, the quarterback of 10 yards, to give BC the 14-0 lead, and that's where we stand. Chris Carlin, Rutgers all-time leading passer Mike Teal, along with Anthony Fusilli here at Alumni Stadium. It's the Red Bandana game at Boston College on this 25th anniversary of September 11th. Red Bandana honoring the memory of Boston College alum 1999 graduate Wells Crowther, who played on the lacrosse team and at the Twin Towers, saved 18 lives, people that he was able to help get out of there, and he was known simply to those he saved as the man with the red bandana. They didn't know who he was, and that's who it turned out to be. Rutgers honoring 37 alums passing on 9/11. The terrorist attacks with the red, white, and blue 37 on the side of their helmets tonight. Mason McKenzie to kick it deep. Rather, it's kicked deep by Andy Quinn. And it will go out of the back of the end zone for yet another touchback. So the Rutgers offense will come back on the field. They had success moving the football a little bit, Mike. And they certainly ran the ball. And to me, listen, it's way too early to be thinking about having to change what the game plan is. Let's get back to basics here.
6: Yeah, listen, there's a heck of a lot of time. You can't change the plan. You need to execute the plan right now. You need to be able to run the football. You need to stay on the field. Keep our defense off the field for a little bit now. Last series had some success running the ball. Keep it on the inside, and keep running the football between these tackles.
0: So on first down, Clay Tevenin is into the game for the first time, takes the handoff and cuts back upfield and's got 11 yards on first down. He had a nice sizable hole right in the middle of the offensive line to run through, and he picks up 11 to the 36-yard line, the transfer from Louisiana Tech.
6: Yeah, good job there getting the ball and then getting north and south, having a nice lane to run through.
0: Jay Sorace going up tempo here, going to throw, pressure coming. Sorace trying to get away. He cannot. He will go down, dropped back at the 29-yard line on the sack for Boston College. Christian Hudson, sophomore from Daytona Beach, Florida, and that's a loss of just about 6 yards on the play.
6: Yeah, and there was a blown coverage there by the Boston College defense. KJ Duff was running down the field on our sideline, the Boston College sideline, wide open. Weren't able to get him. Something I noticed with AJ Sorace playing last week, in the shotgun, he doesn't get much depth in his drop. He kind of stands where he catches the ball. It makes it really hard for the lineman to protect because he's not getting depth away from the line of scrimmage.
0: Second down and 16. Sorace takes the snap. He'll throw over the middle. It's completed to the 36-yard line, the original line of scrimmage, to Logan Blake, the tight end, between the hash marks. Tommy Cusick, the linebacker, made the stop. Rutgers faced with a third down and 10. They're going to go up tempo. Sorace takes the snap out of the shotgun. He looks right, looks downfield, gets hit and dropped out in the flat for a loss of a couple of yards. It's going to go down as a sack. The defensive end, Ela Boykin, took him down for a loss of 2. And Rutgers' out-of-sync offense continues as Jacob Anderson comes on to punt for the first time tonight.
6: Yeah, we see this a lot by the Rutgers offense, trying to go tempo on third down, not let the defense get set up. But at times, especially with a young quarterback, you don't let the quarterback get a really good sight and feel for what the defense is playing. Right there, tries to make something with his feet happen, and he's not able to.
0: Anderson standing back at his 19-yard line. Back deep to return the punt for BC is Camilla. Good snap. Anderson straight on kick. Low line drive. Angled left. It'll bounce inside the BC 30, and Rutgers will down it at the 25-yard line. It was down by the Scarlet Knights reserve defensive back, Stephen Murray, who actually probably could have let it roll for another few yards. 41-yard punt and no return. It's 14-0 BC with under 3 minutes left in the opening quarter. It's odd that he picked picked it up on that bounce.
1: It was, and the way that the ball was punted, you thought that they were trying to keep it low and get some roll. You saw that once or twice last week from the Massachusetts team. But unfortunately for the Rutgers, you know, team, the ball was down before it had finished rolling out.
0: Quickly to Fooch.
7: Playing a freshman at quarterback, Devontae Anderson.
0: Comes into the game, lines up right. Here's a jet sweep. It's landed right with that big catch earlier to the far side left. And he's taken down on the far side by D.K. Gilley, the Rutgers defensive back, but not before he picks up just about 7 yards to the 32-yard line.
1: And the thing about calling plays on offense, when things are going well, it's really easy. Right now, Boston College is kind of having their way with this Rutgers defense. They're running on the edges. They're running in between the tackles. They're taking shots down the field. This Rutgers defensive line needs to start to get penetration and play on the opposite line of scrimmage and not let these runs and passes develop.
0: Anderson in the other corner is Kevin Humes. Here's McKenzie to throw. Hit as he throws, and he just overshot Jarvarius Green. He got absolutely leveled by Rondo Porter in the backfield, and Green could not quite haul it in on the crossing route at the 33-yard line. It'll be third down and 3.
1: Yeah, it's the gamble when you bring pressure. Your goal is to get to the quarterback and not let him have time, and thankfully for the Rutgers defense, they were able to get to him just in time because Boston College did have some open receivers down the field, but the pressure affected the timing of that throw.
0: Moses Walker in at linebacker for Rutgers. Mason McKenzie goes to the shotgun. Dickens motions out of the backfield. Will line up out wide left. Stacked receivers. Twins right, tight end right. McKenzie takes the snap. Pressure coming. Throws over the middle. It's caught. First down across the 45-yard line to the 50. Reed Swanson, redshirt junior from Glen Gardner, New Jersey, and a transfer from Colgate, makes the catch and has the first down to the Rutgers 49. Now they're going to spot it back at the Boston College 49-yard line, an 18-yard pickup.
1: Yeah, pressure by Rutgers playing man on the back end. You have to be able to hold up in one-on-one coverage if the pressure doesn't get home to the quarterback, which it didn't there. Rutgers is not able to stop him on third down.
0: McKenzie hands it off. It's Dickens spun to the ground. A terrific play by Rutgers' Pharrell Nago, the junior from Manitoba, who spun him down at right near the line of scrimmage, maybe a gain of a half yard.
1: That's what the Rutgers defense needs to do on the front four, front seven, really. They need to be able to win the line of scrimmage and prevent Boston College's offensive line from getting up to the second level and creating some really good running lanes.
0: Shotgun, second down and 9, 5 wides. McKenzie takes the snap, 4-man rush, dumps it over the middle. It is complete. Out of the slot, Dawson Pugh will take it across the 35-yard line and down to the 30. And that's another Boston College first down with under a minute to go in the opening quarter. It has been all Eagles so far with, right now, over 150 yards of total offense.
1: Yeah, things are just going really fast for this Rutgers defense, and it's going really slow for the Boston College offense. And got to find a way to get some stops here now for this Rutgers offense.
0: 19-yard pickup. McKenzie fakes the handoff, tries to run it himself to the outside. Rutgers defenders in pursuit, and they run McKenzie out of bounds. He does pick up probably about 3 to the 27-yard line as he ran out on the Eagles sideline. D.K. Gilley and Kevin Humes were both the closest to him as he ran out.
1: Yeah, it's just that added dimension that McKenzie brings, being able to use his feet, really keeps the Rutgers defense honest, and they have to have a man that accounts for him on every single play because he can win with his feet.
0: Ned Bolden, who is the distant cousin of longtime NFL receiver Anquan Bolden, has checked in for Boston College as the first quarter comes to a close. It hasn't been pretty so far. 14-0, BC with the lead, and they're driving inside the Rutgers 30 when we return on the RWJ Barnabas Health Rutgers Sports Network.
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0: 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Start of the second quarter, Boston College has got a 14-0 lead over Rutgers, and they are driving at the Scarlet Knights 27-yard line with a second down and about seven coming up. Chris Carlin along with Mike Teal, Anthony Fusilli here in Chestnut Hill, Massachusetts, and at Boston College for the Red Bandana game on this 25th anniversary of 9/11. As we continue to remember all those who have been lost as a result of the terrorist attacks on September the 11th, 2001, and all the families affected by it as well. And we continue to have them in our hearts and in our thoughts each and every day, not just on this 25th anniversary as we go to Fooch.
7: Yeah, Christopher, and as we know, Wells Prater was a lacrosse player for BC, and the Rutgers lacrosse team did something today, a fitting tribute this morning. Both Rutgers lacrosse teams were in SHI Stadium, and they traveled up 110 steps in honor of the people in that World Trade Center that day, on that tragic day, and it's important never to forget.
0: There's no question. And for those who don't know the story of Wells Prater, 1999 graduate lacrosse player who helped save 18 different people and had a red bandana on over his face to help cover during the toxic air that he was breathing in, just as somebody that worked in the World Trade Center and nobody knew his name. Just known as the person, the man with the red bandana. It's the 13th year that they have honored him with this game. And Greg Schiano made a point earlier this week to say that he was honored when they asked him to play in this game in particular.
6: Yeah, and I've heard Coach Schiano talk about it. You know, they didn't know what to do that day, if they were going to practice, if they were going to play a game on that Saturday back in 2001. So, you know, Coach Schiano being at Rutgers back when 9/11 happened and being so close to New York City, I'm sure it was an honor to be asked to play in this game.
0: Well, second down and 7 BC as we start the second quarter. High snap, penalty flag flies before the snap. It's a Big Ten crew tonight. Gregory Blum is our referee.
10: Illegal snap. Offense number 57. 5-yard penalty. First down.
0: It's DJ Williams, the backup center, in there for Michael Krauts, who is out with a knee injury today. He did not play last week against Cincinnati either. So it's a second down now and 12 as they push it back to the 32-yard line.
6: And it's something that we saw last week from BC. Their center had some issues with snaps. We didn't see any of that in the first quarter, but to start the second quarter here, there's an issue with the snap.
0: McKenzie claps his hands, drops back to throw. Now he'll pull it down and run. Huge hole up the middle, and he slides down inside the 15-yard line to the 12-yard line. A nearly 20-yard pickup on a late quarterback draw by Mason McKenzie.
6: Yeah, just really nice play design. It makes it look like it's going to be passed down the field. The running back out of the backfield is a lead blocker. And there's nothing left for the Rutgers defense. He doesn't get touched until he's 20 yards down the field.
0: First down at the 14-yard line. Slot left, Jarvarius Green. Dickens is the running back. Takes a handoff. Stretch play near side left. And he is tracked down from behind for the Scarlet Knights. It's Sekou Chroma, a senior from East Orange and transfer from Temple, who joined the team during training camp to make the tackle. He did pick up about one.
1: If there hasn't been urgency yet for the Rutgers defense, it needs to be more than ever on this series. They need to be able to hold Boston College to a field goal here. If you go down three scores early in this game, three touchdowns early in this game, it's going to be really tough, even though it's so early, to make a comeback. They need to find a way to hold Boston College to a field goal.
0: 14-0. BC with the lead. McKenzie to throw. Back of the end zone. It is caught by the tight end. Flag is down. And they'll say he was out of bounds. Incomplete. Brady Clough. Make that Zeke Moore, who made the reception but couldn't get his foot down. Now whistles. And as we said, a penalty flag came in from the near sideline. And let's find out what that's about. Referee Gregory Blum is checking with the Rutgers sideline. Looks like an illegal substitution is going to be called against BC. We believe.
1: I think the question now they're asking Greg Schiano, does he want to accept it or decline it because it was an incomplete pass?
10: The receiver downfield, correction, downfield for 71. The penalty is declined as third down.
0: Ineligible downfield as opposed to the illegal substitution. He patted the head, and I misread the signal. It happens. It's a third down and eight. Ball spotted at the 12-yard line. Taj Sanders has returned for Rutgers at safety. McKenzie drops the throw, lofting it up. Left corner of the end zone, incomplete. Chris Joynes had an opportunity at a potential interception, but could not quite get high enough to make the catch.
1: Yeah, a bunch of bodies there in the end zone. Some guys got tangled up. Nothing worth the penalty flag there. But, you know, boy, did Rutgers defense need that to hold there on third down and have the field goal team come out, you know, and hold them to a field goal here.
0: Luca Lombardo out to attempt the field goal for Boston College. The holder is the punter, Bryce LaFollette. This is a 30-yard attempt for Lombardo just inside the left hatch. LaFollette takes the snap. He puts it down. The kick is on its way, and it is up and through, and BC has extended their lead to three scores on a 10-play, 48-yard drive that took 2:57 off the clock. 30-yard field goal, and Boston College leads 17-0 over Rutgers here early in the second quarter on the RWJ Barnabas Health Rutgers Sports Network.
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0: 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Chris Garland, Mike Teal, Anthony Fusilli in Chestnut Hill, Massachusetts. Boston College 17, Rutgers nothing. A 30-yard field goal a moment ago by Luca Lombardo for Boston College. Second quarter game stats brought to you by SHI's Data Center Factory. BC has got 179 yards of total offense compared to just 60 for Rutgers so far. 107 through the air. Mason McKenzie is 609, a 6 of 9 for 107 yards. He's also got 5 carries for 43 yards and a touchdown. Evan Dickens has got a touchdown run as well of 19 yards, 4 carries for 25 yards. And Rutgers also with a turnover tonight. A.J. Cerace for the Scarlet Knights is 3 of 4 for 21 yards, but that one incompletion was an interception when he overshot K.J. Duff, and a diving interception that was made by defensive back Charlie Cabela for Boston College. SHI helping IT pros solve what's next. Have to find them. Like you said, they dodged the bullet of the touchdown, but still 3 scores down.
1: And enough time, you need some balance. You need to be able to stay on the field, and you need to start to gain some confidence by getting some first downs.
0: Line drive kicked off by Quinn, and coming out to the 1-yard line and calling a fair catch is Rutgers' Ben Black. So Rutgers had their real first opportunity at a potential return and chose not to do that. We saw that last year quite a bit. They did not return kickoffs very much and took a lot of fair catches as well. So here comes A.J. Cerace in the Rutgers offense. Ilan Lonergan got injured last week after making the start. BC transfer. He was unable to dress tonight. Sean Ashenfelder is the backup quarterback, sophomore from St. John's, Florida. First down for Cerace. He's got Antoine Raymond in the backfield with him. Dizier Carter, freshman receiver, in the slot right. Ben Black goes wide right. Cerace hands it off. It's Raymond. Started up the middle. Hole was closed quickly and bounces right to pick up a couple to the 28-yard line. It is a gain of 3. Antoine Raymond, who rushed for over 1,200 yards last year. Christian Hudson got him to the ground.
1: And so far, Raymond, this season, last week, a lot of stuff on the outside and not between the tackles where I think he's really effective. But tonight, just a little tentative so far. I really want to see him just get the ball, get his foot in the ground, and go north and south. And he's a fall-forward runner. Keep leaning on this Boston College defense. We just haven't seen a lot of that yet tonight.
0: Got some changes on the Rutgers offensive line, specifically on the outside at tackle, as Raymond takes the handoff again. And this time, he's across the 30 to the 31. Fuchs looks like they move some people around outside, and Chris Vigna's in there right now, and Tyler Needham is back inside.
2: Yeah, and Everett Small is the other tackle, so they took both tackles out of the game, put Vigna and Small in the game, and moved Needham inside.
0: Needham has played plenty of guard in his career. Right now, you're just looking for any kind of solution you could find. Rutgers trying to go up-tempo on 3rd and 5. Flag down. Cerace sacked. Taken down all the way back at the 19-yard line. On the blitz was Anthony Pilano, the linebacker. The penalty flag at the 30-yard line. We'll see what that is.
1: Yeah, there's not going to be enough guys on the line of scrimmage for Rutgers. They couldn't get the play to get up and go fast. If you see that, you have to be able to
3: adjust. Offense, 5 or more in the backfield. The penalties decline, 4th down.
1: You know, you're trying to use tempo to not let Boston College get lined up defensively, but when you can't get lined up, it defeats the purpose. So just slow yourself down, get a good play call in, and try to execute it. It's just not good football right there.
0: Bo McCormack is back deep for Boston College. Check that. It is Cameron Martinez back deep, the reserve defensive back. Jacob Anderson on to punt for Rutgers from his own 6-yard line. Takes a good waist-high snap, boots it away. Line drive kick, end over end, angled left. Bounces at the Boston College 30 and takes a left turn towards the Rutgers sideline and is downed at the 31 by the Scarlet Knights. 12 12:04 to go in the first half. 17-0 BC with the lead. 38-yard punts and no return. Horizon Blue Cross Blue Shield of New Jersey, keeping New Jersey healthy on and off the field. So it's first down and 10 for BC from their 31-yard line, already with a 17-0 lead. They will stack receivers to the right side. Mason McKenzie will go into the shotgun. Rutgers will go with four down linemen on first down from the BC 31. McKenzie will hand it off on first down. First carry of the night for Nolan Ray, a redshirt junior from Southfield, Michigan. Back from injury, a Maryland transfer. And he will pick up a yard, maybe to the 32.
1: Yeah, a lot of shifts in motion still from the Boston College offense, trying to, again, not let Rutgers defense line up and play fast. You know, a lot of lead, fullback, tight end type actions, counters and powers, gap schemes into the offensive line for the runs. It was a good job there, though, by the Rutgers defense to stay stout in the middle and only give up a yard on first down.
0: Dawson Pugh goes wide to the right. Jarvarius Green goes to slot left. Here's the screen being set up left. It is Ray out of the backfield, got to the corner and will take it to the 35-yard line. Was finally tracked down by Ty Morris, the linebacker, going out of bounds at the 36. It'll leave Boston College with a third down and 5 as he picks up 4.
1: You know, if you were to look at one of those basketball shot charts right now, you know, where all the shots are taking place on a basketball court, on the football field, it's all over the place. It's on the outside by the numbers. It's in between the tackles. It's down the field, in the middle of the field. You know, Boston College is doing a really good job of mixing things up and making it tough for this Rutgers defense right now.
0: Green will motion over the far side right. So three receivers bunched to the right side. In the shotgun is McKenzie, who takes the snap on 3rd and 5. He turns, throws right, incomplete, off the hands of Jarvarius Green out near the 40-yard line on the numbers. He heard the footsteps coming from Jesse O'Fury, and Rutgers able to force a 3-and-out.
1: Yeah, the Rutgers defense needed that more than anything to get off the field. Thankfully, Boston College decided to work the wide side of the field. They might have had a better concept of the boundary, but really good job nonetheless getting off the field 3-and-out for the Rutgers defense.
0: Bryce LaFollette on to punt for BC. Averaged nearly 45 yards a kick last week. Rutgers will put 8 up on the line of scrimmage and see if they come after it. Back deep for the Scarlet Knights, Quentin Redding. Good snap. He gets it away as they did come after it. Good punt all the way down the field. It'll bounce at the Rutgers 25, but take a Rutgers bounce out to the 28-yard line, where it is down by Boston College. We have got 10:24 left. First half, BC 17 and Rutgers nothing, here at Alumni Stadium in Chestnut Hill on the RWJ Barnabas Health Rutgers Sports Network.
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0: this drive in the end zone with a touchdown.
1: Well, they go back to their starting offensive line on this drive with Dante Chin, Tyler Needham on the left side, and Mishuk Giwa is on the right side. Antoine Raymond in the backfield takes a handoff on first down. Slithers through a hole, cuts back across the 40, out to the 43-yard line. Nice chunk of change for Antoine Raymond. Call it 15 yards. And Mike, it's a team that gave up 254 yards rushing to Cincinnati last week.
2: Yeah, what Boston College just did there, they played a bear defense. It's the old Chicago Bears, Mike Ditka defense, where there's five down defensive linemen. What they're saying is they don't want the Rutgers offensive line to be able to double team up to the second level. Really good job of winning one-on-ones there and getting Raymond, you know, with a nice run.
1: Elias Koch, the freshman receiver from Harrisburg, in the slot left. On first down, Raymond the handoff again. This time taken down, penalty flag down. Raymond for a loss. Carter Davis, the safety, came up and got it by the ankles, didn't let go. Wonder if we have another penalty here coming against Rutgers as well.
2: Yeah, it's going to be a holding in the backfield.
3: Offense number 69, 10-yard penalty, first down.
1: Kobe Asamoah was trying to prevent his man from getting further into the backfield, but the official was right there to throw the flag. So instead of the loss of down, they'll take the penalty and make it first and 20.
2: Yeah, I like that call by Boston College. But there they went to a single high defense. They blitzed a Will linebacker, a weak side linebacker, and then brought the safety down that was unblocked. So he was the one who actually made the tackle. But just another uncovered guy that the Rutgers defense can't account for. They're saying, Rutgers, you have to throw the ball right now. We're going to stop the run.
1: 17-0 BC with the lead. 9:30 to go first half. A.J. Cerace on first and 20 will throw. He fires it to the far side left, and it is a long throw, about 25 yards, that will pick up, let's see, about 12 as it goes to the 44-yard line. Jordan Houston with the reception over on the Rutgers sideline, and that ball was traveling a long way in the air.
2: Yeah, it was a long throw, but that's a great job on first and long there. First and 20, you get back to second and inside 10. That's exactly what you want on that first down play. It gives you a chance now to get back in a normal offense and try to convert, you know, this you know, first down on this series.
1: KJ Duff, who had 195 yards receiving last week, does not have a catch yet tonight. Second down and 9. Cerace takes the snap. He'll throw right. He'll connect with Houston, who immediately gets upended at the Rutgers 49-yard line. Charlie Camilla hit him right in the belly, and Camilla was slow to get up. He got his head right in there, and he almost looked like he led with his head. And he is shaken up as he stands up, a little bit wobbling.
2: Yeah, he's a little woozy as he got up. And, you know, what Boston College is doing right now is they're clouding K.J. Duff. I mean, they're playing cover two. So they have a player in the flat, and then they have a safety over the top. They're ultimately trying to take him away and tell Rutgers, you're going to have to throw it to the other guys because we're not going to let K.J. Duff beat us, because they saw the tape from last week.
1: So it's a third down and about 4. Rutgers on third downs tonight, 0-for-3. Ball spotted at the Scarlet Knight 49-yard line. In-it receiver Vernon Allen, the sophomore from Baltimore, Maryland, split out wide left. Duff to the near side right. Raymond in the backfield on 3rd and 4, takes the handoff, runs it up the middle, and it's got the first down to the 45-yard line of Boston College. Old Reliable picks up 6, and Rutgers can move the sticks. That tells you they were not going to screw around on 4th down. They were going for it.
2: Yeah, no question, because you did have K.J. Duff one-on-one down to the short side of the field. I thought they might try to get him the ball, but they were giving the ball to Raymond right there to get that first down.
1: BC has got a player down. A lot of injured players tonight. And it looks like one of the defensive linemen who's being tended to at the 45-yard line of Boston College. Rutgers with an opportunity here. 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

0: Jokic with the lead. Meanwhile, the Boston College player, we still have not yet identified, and they have brought the cart out, and it looks like they brought out a stabilizing board as well. And both teams are out on the field paying attention to the situation, and we have unfortunately been here too many times before where we have seen this, and hopefully this is nothing too serious and just precautionary, as Bill O'Brien, Boston College head coach, is out there with the rest of his training staff and see how this young man is doing. They have a gurney out as well, and then the flat board near the 45-yard line, and both teams have taken a knee on each side, keeping good thoughts for this young man. I cannot, as we said, quite identify who it was as of yet because of the people who have been surrounding him since he went down. Well, a scary moment for sure. As they bring the, looks like they're going to take the flat board and try and slide it under him to lift him up.
1: A scary situation. Football is a violent sport, and there are unfortunately sometimes really serious injuries, and we're obviously hoping and praying that it's nothing too significant, too severe.
0: Well, they have not yet been able to lift him up and put him onto the cart. It looks like they're just about to do that. Obviously being very careful. Coach Shiano on the far sideline, pacing back and forth in front of his team, trying to see what's going on. He obviously is all too familiar with this. And every time you see something like this, you think about what happened with our friend Eric, and hopefully this is not too serious of a situation. But they are doing everything just in precaution at this point. Boston College on the near sideline has all of their players in jerseys tonight. On the back of the jersey, it says for Wells, in reference to Wells Crowther, the red bandana game tonight here at Boston College on the anniversary of September 11th. They have taken the jersey off the player, and they have put him in a neck stabilizer. So I've not yet been able to identify who the player is. And obviously a very concerned crowd on hand. Television has not identified the player on the screen, and certainly we don't hear their audio right now. We are just keeping good thoughts for this young man who is still lying on his back. And it looks like he is going to be strapped to that flat board. And a training staff of seven different people is about to lift him up. Let's go downstairs to Fuch.
2: Chris, I believe it's a linebacker, number 36, Bodie Cahoon.
0: Okay, well, we want to make sure that we know definitively that's who that is.
2: That's what I'm being told, but
0: okay. Well, if it is in fact him, he's a sophomore from Roanoke, Virginia, and a transfer from Notre Dame. They still have not lifted him up as of yet. The entire Boston College sideline is out about 10 yards onto the field. Virtually every player, with the exception of about four or five who are out front, have taken a knee. Now it looks like they are about to lift him up on the flat board. And they will wheel the gurney underneath him. Boston College players come out closer to him. They obviously want to check in with their teammate to see how he's doing. The ambulance is going to come onto the field, and they will put the gurney right into the ambulance.
1: Obviously, a lot of concern here. You can see just Bill O'Brien's body language as they're working on the young man down there. Serious concern, obvious concern. You know, we hope this young man is going to be all right.
0: Well, the entire Boston College team is now surrounding him at the 45-yard line. Players from both teams are out keeping an eye on what's going on, but BC is obviously around their teammate, whose head is now in between two stabilizing cushions, and he has given the thumbs up as he goes into the ambulance. He put his left hand up and gave the thumbs up, so that is obviously an incredibly good development as the fans see that and give him an ovation as he gets into the ambulance. So hopefully this is just all out of a sincere and extreme sense of precaution.
1: Yeah, you hope so. And, you know, just that littlest sign, just the thumbs up, gives you just a quick sense of relief that, you know, hopefully it's just precaution. I mean, it's just that.
0: If I know anything, I know that Eric LeGrand is figuring out how to get in touch with that young man in the next day or so.
1: There's no question about that. And I guarantee you he will.
0: We'll hear from Eric at halftime and postgame as well. He'll be on with Mark Melusis. Meanwhile, the ambulance is about to drive off the field. Boy, that was a welcome sign to see him raise his left hand and give the thumbs up to the crowd.
1: It definitely was. And, you know, the hard part now is this ambulance goes off the field and you go back to playing football. And, you know, it's been probably 10 to 15 minutes of real time now where, you know, the training staffs and the medics were working, you know, on the Boston College player. And now you have to refocus and reshift to going back out to playing the game. And obviously, as the ambulance goes off, our thoughts and prayers and best wishes with the Boston College community. You know, but the ball's going to be snapped here, so you have to refocus very quickly.
0: Let's get on to Fuchs quickly.
2: Yeah, Chris, Bodie just ran into the back, at the end of the play, into the back of one of his teammates head first.
0: That's how that injury seemingly happened. So both teams are back at the line of scrimmage. 17-0 Boston College. We've got 7:52 remaining here in the first half. Rutgers will line up three receivers to the right. They've got a first down and 10 at the Boston College 45-yard line after Antoine Raymond picked up 6 yards on a third down and 4. Raymond in the backfield to the left of A.J. Cerace. Cerace rides it into his belly, pulls it, and tries to go and run forward and got back to the line of scrimmage, and maybe that's about it. He was met in the backfield by Cameron McGee, freshman defensive lineman. That's a gain of about a half yard. Cerace, a couple of times on the handoffs tonight, Mike, has tried to read very late and has ended up putting the ball in late. That time he pulled it late.
1: Yes, that slow zone read as you're riding the ball into the line of scrimmage. The problem with that is you can't allow penetration, and that time Boston College gets penetration and makes the play at the point.
0: There's a handoff for Raymond on second down. He slides through a hole on the right side and slithers his way forward to another Rutgers first down, getting the churning to the 33-yard line of Boston College. He picks up 12.
1: Yeah, when Rutgers has run the ball successfully so far tonight, they've run it to the weak side of that offensive formation. So they have three receivers to the wide side of the field. They come back and run a weak inside zone. You know, Boston College is down a defender because they're trying to cover the receivers to the field. So good play design and execution there by the Rutgers offense.
0: Raymond, 11 carries, 74 yards. That will be able to help cure what ails you. He takes the handoff, he picks his way, and he's got another hole between the right guard and the right tackle, and he's inside the 25-yard line and close to another first down. 9 more yards for Antoine Raymond as Rutgers will go up-tempo to the line of scrimmage. Cerace in the shotgun, 2nd and 1. Raymond the handoff, this time hit at the line of scrimmage and taken down right at the line. It's no gain. Micah Amidi The defensive tackle was there and dropped him. They'll give him a loss of a half yard. So it's third and two at the Boston College 25. Rutgers down 17.
3: Yeah, so far trying to use that tempo, and they've mixed it in a couple times on third down there on that second down, and just not having success of being able to get lined up, making the calls, identifying. We've seen a bunch of switches on the offensive line, so there's not a lot of consistency right now. I like it if you just kind of take your time and get the calls in properly.
0: Clay Tevenin is in the backfield, lined up to the left of Cerace on third and two. Takes the handoff, dropped in the backfield. Knifing in was that freshman once again, McGee. Tevenin never had a chance as the ball was right in his belly, and immediately McGee took him down at the 27-yard line. So that's a loss of a couple of more, and now Rutgers is faced with a fourth down and almost five. And they're going to leave the offense out there.
3: Makes it a lot more difficult now on this fourth down. You had it on, you know, third and short. You lose 2-3 yards there. Now you're asking a young quarterback in another critical situation to make a good decision and a good throw to try to convert here.
0: Fourth and five, Cerace in the shotgun. Greg Schiano is coming over. Play clock is down to three. He may spend a timeout here, and he will. We have a chance. Let's pause 10 seconds for station identification on the RWJ Barnabas Health Rutgers Sports Network.
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0: 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The drive for Rutgers, 9 plays, 45 yards, 5:10 off the clock, down 17 to nothing. Nothing has gone well tonight for them at all. And they have already been stuffed on a fourth down this evening when they went for it on their opening series from their own 34-yard line. Mike, if you have the headset on right now, what are you calling?
3: Yeah, first, no issues with that timeout there by Greg Schiano. Get your best play. Right now, I'm going to formation K.J. Duff around. I'm going to try to get him matched up where they can't put two over him and bracket him and try to find a way to get him the ball.
0: Jay Cerace goes to the shotgun, checks with the sideline. Jordan Houston slot left, wide left is K.J. Duff. To the right side, Vernon Allen. Antoine Raymond in the backfield appears a little bit confused on the play call. Five-man front. Here comes the blitz. Cerace looking left, throwing left. Fires, caught, K.J. Duff. First down at the hash on the left side, inside the 20 to the 18-yard line. And, boy, did they need that.
3: Yeah, they did. And that catch radius by K.J. Duff is just so big. You know, they run a slant to the field, so they did move K.J. Duff around there. They ended up putting him to the wide side of the field as the outside receiver. Gives a different look for the defense. They can't really double-team him when they do that. Good job by Cerace finding him one-on-one. You're going to take that chance every time.
0: Rutgers in the red zone, and Boston College is spending a timeout with 4:07 left in the half and a 17-0 lead. BC gets the ball to start the second half. Keep that in mind as well. That was something that Rutgers ran into last week after UMass had deferred, and they had the lead at the break, 24-7, and they got the football. Rutgers would certainly need to get some momentum going into the break with as poorly as everything has gone tonight.
3: I think this series by this Rutgers offense has at least slowed the momentum down for Boston College. They've kind of controlled the first, you know, definitely the first quarter and the first half of the second quarter. You know, Rutgers now has a chance. They've kind of slowed things down. They've kind of eased that momentum. It's kind of, you know, right in the middle now, in balance. Now, if Rutgers has a chance to be able to score a touchdown, might be able to get some of that momentum back, you know, lead into the half.
0: Cerace giving his offensive lineman some instructions. Changes on the line again. He will hand it off. It's Raymond, who ran into a brick wall, and then it was sealed off as he tried to cut back to the right. Knifing up to make the stop was Marcus Upton, the safety. Got back to the line of scrimmage on the initial push, and that was it.
3: Yeah, nowhere really to run there for Raymond. Good job by the Boston College defensive line to, you know, really just give a stalemate to the Rutgers offense. And, you know, as the Rutgers offense, you want to, again, be able to get up to that second level and get those linemen up to that linebacker level. Unable to do that there, which resulted in a short gain on first down.
0: So they did give him a yard Second down, 9. Boston College showing blitz. In the shotgun, Cerase. He'll hand it off for Raymond, who gets a seal block to the outside right. Breaks a tackle. He cuts back inside to the 10. It's going to be first and goal, Rutgers. Down to the 6-yard line. A 12-yard run and tough running from Antoine Raymond, who got hit down by the shins and bounced off that tackle to continue churning. Rutgers going up tempo. First and goal. Raymond to the left of Cerase. Tight end right is Logan Blake. Cerase, inside handoff. Raymond dropped in the backfield. It's the safety once again, Upton, coming in at the 6-yard line. Got back to the line of scrimmage, and that's it.
3: Yeah, the tempo has not been successful so far tonight for this Rutgers offense. Again, you have some momentum. You're getting good play calls in. You're getting, you know, a hat on a hat. The linemen are getting their calls, and then you go up tempo. They're not able to get the calls properly. You're just blocking to a spot, and Boston College has won all of those battles so far.
0: Elias Koch, the freshman receiver from Harrisburg, is in for Rutgers in a slot left. Out with Jordan Houston and K.J. Duff. Here's Kevinen into the game, takes the inside handoff to the 4-yard line and gets shut down by Mason Leak, the defensive tackle. It will be third and goal at the 4 as the clock continues to run down to 2:10, and Rutgers will let this clock run down to the 2-minute timeout. Scarlet Knights have one timeout remaining. Boston College has 2. 17-0 BC with 2 minutes left here in the first half. Huge third and goal coming up for the Scarlet Knights, looking to get on the scoreboard for the first time tonight, trailing at Boston College 17-0 on the RWJ Barnabas Health Rutgers Sports Network.
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0: The lone bright spot tonight, 16 carries, 94 yards for Antoine Raymond so far. Rutgers on this drive, 14 plays, 68 yards, 8:07 off the clock. They have a third down and goal at the Boston College 4-yard line, trailing the Eagles 17-0. The red bandana game here at BC, honoring the memory of Wells Crowther on this 25th anniversary of 9/11, the 13th annual red bandana. For those who are unfamiliar, Wells Crowther was a 1999 graduate of Boston College and a lacrosse player who worked in the Twin Towers and helped 18 different people get out of the buildings. And nobody knew who he was, the people that he was able to help save. And just one of the, for the longest time, nameless and faceless heroes that we were finally able to put a name to later. He was known as the man with the red bandana, and a red bandana over his face to help cover up in all of the toxins that were in the air at the Twin Towers on 9/11. Terrific tradition here at Boston College. Rutgers trying to find out if they can get up off the mat after last week's loss against Massachusetts. And now down 17-0 here at BC on an emotional night at Alumni Stadium. It's a third down and goal. Rutgers will go with three receivers to the left. It's Vernon Allen, Elias Koch, Jordan Houston. K.J. Duff is tight to the formation right. Cerase in the shotgun. Raymond in the backfield. Cerase takes the snap. Looking over the middle. Throws. Diving catch. It's Antoine Raymond out of the backfield for the Rutgers touchdown. The Scarlet Knights are on the board. And boy, did they need that one as Rutgers is able to cash in on a lengthy drive that ends up going 15 plays and 69 yards.
3: Yeah, the Rutgers offense needed that like they needed it all season long. Really, really nice play design there. You think K.J. Duff is going to get the ball. You get K.J. Duff one-on-one on the outside, and then Antoine Raymond lined up, matched up against a linebacker. He wins on a little angle route on the inside. A.J. Cerase gives it to him for the touchdown. Really nice play there.
0: So on for the point after is Dane Pizarro. They're taking a look to make sure that Raymond made the catch, and he did, as he caught it right in the center of the end zone and got his hands underneath the football. Fans here think that the ball moved, but it did not. So here's Dane Pizarro, who won the kicking job in training camp over Jay Patel, for the point after. Riley McCann to hold. Good snap. Spot is down. Kick is on its way. And it is up and through. So it's a 17-7 game. Rutgers on the scoreboard with a minute and 55 seconds left here in the first half. Now, Boston College has got two timeouts. Rutgers with just one timeout remaining. The defense was able to come up with a three and out on the last sequence, Mike. So defensively, what did they do differently that was helping them be more successful?
3: Yeah, they were able to stop the run on the last series. You know, I think they did a much better job interior with the four down defensive linemen and the front seven, you know, stopping the run with Boston College. A really important series now for this Rutgers defense. You're Boston College, you have two timeouts, you're getting the ball at halftime. You're aggressive to start. You're going to try to get that 2-for-1. You know, the last four and the first four, we've talked about that a lot last year. Haven't really talked about it yet this year, but you know, Boston College try to convert here late in the first half and then get the ball to start the second half. The goal now for this Rutgers defense, you got to get a stop here and not let Boston College get any sort of points because they can get the ball to start the second half.
0: First Rutgers touchdown of the night presented by Steakhouse 85, official steakhouse of Rutgers Athletics. Jack Scullion to kick off for Rutgers for the first time tonight. Approaches the football at the 35-yard line to our left. Kicks it deep. BC will let it go into the end zone as it lands on the first O in Boston. And we'll see how BC wants to attack Rutgers here to try to extend their lead before the half and not give Rutgers any kind of momentum.
3: I wouldn't be surprised if they try to do something to get McKenzie outside of the pocket and maybe take a shot down the field, a double move, something to try to throw the ball vertical down the field. You've seen Bill O'Brien do that with the Patriots, the Texans, Penn State, everywhere he's been. Quarterback out of the pocket, double move, try to take a shot. You know, or they're conservative and they're going to go in at a half, but I'd be surprised if they're not aggressive here.
0: In the backfield, Evan Dickens on first down at a 19-yard touchdown run earlier for BC. Motion to the near side left. It's Jarvarius Green, and it circles around back in the backfield. They'll hand it off. It's Dickens on first down straight ahead and gets submarined at the 29-yard line. Forward progress to the 30. And BC picks up 5 yards on the first play as the clock runs down to a minute 40. Mason McKenzie in the shotgun. BC goes with three receivers to the right. Rutgers just three down linemen. Malachi Davis to the right side. Here is McKenzie flushed out right, looking downfield. DK Gilley giving chase. He got around him, but able to get his foot on his ankle and tripped him up. He picks up 2 yards out to the 31. So it'll leave at the third down and 4. Clock running. A minute 16 left in the half. BC up 17-7. McKenzie in the shotgun. Stack receivers left. Rutgers showing blitz. Takes the snap. They do not blitz. He drops to throw. He's got time. He steps up in the pocket. He wants to take off, and he dives forward and has the first down across the 35-yard line to the 36. Clock will stop with 58 seconds left in the half. And the As I said, BC has two timeouts remaining.
3: And that's that added dimension by McKenzie, being able to use his feet and scramble for the first down.
0: He takes the snap on first down. He will turn. He will throw right. Connects. Hits the tight end at the 40-yard line right on the numbers. It's Brady Clough who is stacked up at the 39. And a timeout has been taken with 43 seconds left in the half. Called by Boston College to pick up of about 3 yards on first down. Let's get on to Pooch for an injury update on the Rutgers defense.
2: Yeah, Chris, most of the Rutgers defenders have returned to the game, but Kevin Levy, the defensive back who went down early in the game, has left the field. It does not appear that he will be back.
0: We've seen a lot of Devontae Anderson, the freshman from Orlando, who went to West Orange High School. From West Orange, I should say, who is in for Rutgers. He's done a nice job so far, played defensive back and wide receiver at West Orange High School. Had 7 interceptions last year as a senior. He is lined up at one corner opposite Bradley Jones, the transfer from the Citadel. Second down and 7 BC at their own 39-yard line. They have a 17-7 lead. One timeout remaining with 43 seconds left in the half. Mason McKenzie takes a shotgun snap. 3-man rush. McKenzie looking downfield. Wants to pull it down and run. Goes to the right. Gets past Chroma. Takes off into Rutgers territory across the 50 and run out of bounds at the 47-yard line. Mike, it almost looked like Rutgers was spying him there, too. Was worried about it. And he still was able to get a good chunk of yardage.
3: Yeah, I think they were on the inside. He was just able to break contain. You know, good job by the secondary covering up. They played coverage there. They only rushed 4. They had a spy inside. He's just able to break contain and get to the edge.
0: So it's first down at the 47-yard line. A pickup of 13 yards. Down to 37 seconds left in the half. McKenzie takes the snap. 5-man rush here. He's in the pocket. Going to go deep down the right side. Incomplete. It was intended down the right sideline for the tight end, Danny Edgehill, sophomore from Franklin, Massachusetts. And 31 seconds left.
3: Yeah, good job by the Rutgers defense. It was a switch concept to the short side of the field by Boston College. The Boston College receiver stopped running, tried to sit down because the defender was over the top and the quarterback just threw a little long. But overall, good coverage there by the Rutgers secondary.
0: Evan Dickens initially split out wide right. The running back now comes back into the backfield. Trips left. 2nd and 10. McKenzie setting up the screen right for Dickens. Rutgers not fooled. Dickens broke the tackle of Farrell Nago. And instead of only picking up about 2 yards, picks up about 7 on the Rutgers sideline. But he's taken down inbounds. So the clock continues to run. And Boston College has to spend their final timeout with 20 seconds left in the half. Good job by the Rutgers defense to keep him in bounds.
3: Yeah, good job by the defense. Break for Rutgers, you know, however you want to look at it. But Boston College not getting out of bounds, having to spend that last timeout. Now it's a little bit different of a situation. You got to remember, though, clock does stop on a first down. So if it's third down here, it'll give BC enough time to get up and spike the ball and have, you know, 1 or 2 more shots, either into the end zone or into field goal range.
0: At halftime, Mark Belusis, Eric LeGrand will guide you through, and Fuchs will visit with former Scarlet Knight Robert Longerbeam. Last year, he was injured in his first year in the NFL with the Baltimore Ravens and has found a new home. Fuchs will talk to him coming up in just a few moments, so stay with us at the break. It is a 3rd down and 5 at the Rutgers 42. 22 seconds left in the half. They put 2 seconds back on the clock. Mason McKenzie in the shotgun. Receiver stacked left, and now Greg Schiano will call timeout with this all
9: final 3rd down timeout. This is the 32nd timeout.
3: Yeah, I like that timeout, Chris. It looked like their defense wasn't exactly sure on the call and what they wanted to have. BC had 2 receivers to the boundary, to the Rutgers side of the field, and there was only 1 defender out there, so they were outflanked. So I think they probably saw that, got the timeout call, so they didn't get an easy completion on a 3rd down and convert.
0: So both teams out of timeouts with 22 seconds left in the half on this 3rd down and 5 coming up for BC. Luca Lombardo last year was 16 of 17. His career long is 52 yards. Right now, you're still in the 60 range. So you'd think BC needs at least 10 more yards to have a chance at trying to add to their lead. Shotgun for McKenzie, sends Jarvarius Green in motion to the near side left. Twins left, takes the snap. Here comes a four-man rush. McKenzie will tuck it, try to run, runs into two red jerseys, runs right, and is knocked out of bounds by Sean Allison on the Rutgers sideline, well short of the first down. And a penalty flag comes in late as Allison, after he got up, shoved the defender. Mike, I don't think that was a late hit initially on Allison. I think the quarterback was still in bounds.
3: I hope so. I have a feeling they threw it on a late hit out of bounds on the quarterback from where the flag came in.
0: Initial look at it, I thought he hit him cleanly in bounds. The officials are gathering and talking about it. So maybe there's disagreement on whether or not this is a late hit. Our referee is Gregory Blum as the conference breaks up.
10: After two discussions, there is no foul for a late hit. Resolve the play is fourth down.
0: The way I saw it, both of his feet still looked like he was in bounds.
3: He was going out of bounds, but he was still in bounds when contact was made. And I don't know how you would throw that penalty. Really nice job, though, by the officials getting together, discussing it, and then ultimately picking up the flag.
0: Let's give him some credit, not just because it went our way.
3: Yeah, don't do a lot of that, but that was a good job by them conferring and, you know, getting to the right call.
0: So, the football at the 41-yard line. It is fourth down and three for BC. 15 seconds left in the half, looking to add to their 17-7 lead at the Rutgers 41. McKenzie in the shotgun, and it drew Malachi Davis offside. Malachi Davis for Rutgers jumped on the far side. The right tackle then followed suit, but this is going to be offside on Rutgers in a first down.
10: Offside defense number 11 caused the opponent to false start. 5-yard penalty results the first down.
0: So that moves the football from the 41 to the 36, and that's significant because from here it would be about a 53-yard attempt, and that is closer to the range of Luca Lombardo.
3: Yeah, with 15 seconds now, Rutgers needs to make sure everything stays on the field. They can't let Boston College get out of bounds with a completion.
0: Four receivers, two to each side. In the shotgun is McKenzie at the Rutgers 36. Takes the snap, three-man rush. McKenzie going to take a deep shot down the right sideline for the end zone, and it's broken up in the end zone, intended for Reed Swanson. The Rutgers secondary doing a good job to close it late with Chris Joins and Devontae Anderson, the freshman.
3: Yeah, they're running step for step with the Boston College receivers. They ran four verticals, trying to take a shot down into the end zone there. Really good defense, really good job by staying with the Boston College receivers.
0: Interesting here with 8 seconds left. BC is going to go ahead and run their offense. Rutgers will send everybody back deep. They're content to let a completion happen in front of them because if it does, as long as it's inbounds, the clock's not going to stop. McKenzie takes the snap, quick out, right. Jarvarius Green makes the catch, picks up yardage, and runs out of bounds at the 28-yard line. They just gave him way too much padding on the outside for him to pick up those 7 yards and now make this a 45-46-yard attempt.
3: You know, football's broken down into situations, and this is a situational component of the game. They're trying to get everyone in the end zone and back deep for, you know, a Hail Mary, but all Boston College is trying to do is get another 5-10 yards and make it a little more reasonable for the field goal attempt.
0: So it's a 46-yard attempt from the right hash for Luca Lombardo. Good snap, good spot. Kick is on its way. It's got the distance, and Lombardo puts it up and through. And Boston College extends their lead at the end of the half to 20-7 over Rutgers as they go 47 yards in 11 plays, took 1:55 off the clock, and both teams head for the locker rooms. Well, it hasn't been the prettiest of first halves, but Rutgers got on the board toward the end of it. BC comes back with a field goal to extend their lead to 13 points, and they will have the football to start the second half. Mark Melusis, Eric LeGrand coming up in just moments with halftime. Stay with us on the RWJ Barnabas Health Rutgers Sports Network.
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17: 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Odds of winning depend upon the number of entries received. Not responsible for lost, late, damage, or misdirected entries. 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

0: It's Halftime on the RWJ Barnabas Health Rutgers Sports Network. Coming up on our halftime show, we'll have scores from around the country and an update on nights in the NFL. But first, here are the halftime highlights. 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
1: After 30 minutes of football up at Chestnut Hill in Massachusetts, it's Boston College leading Rutgers 20-7 at the break. Mark Melusis and the Hall of Famer Eric LeGrand alongside with you on this Friday evening, and thanks for being with us. And you know, Eric, Rutgers trailed in this one 17-0, score that touchdown, long touchdown scoring drive, got themselves back into it, and then on a 4th-and-3, Boston College, under 20 seconds to go in the game, an offside, give them a first down, allow them to score a field goal or hit a long field goal from 46 yards out as time expired. Those are the kind of mistakes that come back to haunt you as the Scarlet Knights trail at the half 20-7.
2: You finally got some momentum, and you have a 15-play touchdown scoring drive, and Boston College goes on a 2-minute drill. Get inside your territory, but still with a long field goal attempt it would have to take for them. So you got to know, they're going to try to draw you off sides out of 4th-and-3. I get it, they're up there, they could go for it, but you have to be disciplined. You don't try to get a jump right there, and unfortunately Malachi Davis jumps outside. Get on the first down, which ends up leading to a field goal now for 3 more points for Boston College.
1: Yeah, the Eagles will get the ball to start half number two. How good was Mason McKenzie for Boston College? Their starting quarterback, 10 of 16, 127 yards. Also, 9 carries, 64 yards, and a touchdown. And the Scarlet Knights are having a difficult time containing his legs.
2: And I said that was one of my keys to the game, Mark, is you got to keep him contained. And unfortunately, you guys were trying to get their pass rush and running too far up the field and getting behind him, opening up huge running lanes for him to take it right up through seams. And he's quick, he's shifting, he's fast, and you can see that they're using his legs to their best abilities. And unfortunately, Scarlet Knights, they kind of bunkered down a little bit in the last few drives where they weren't letting him get as many open seams to run through, but still, they're finding ways to make plays with his legs and get down the field.
1: Well, they showed one play in which the Scarlet Knights only rushed 2 passers, dropped 9, and had 2 spies, and he still ran for positive yards.
2: Still ran for positive yards. He was smart about it, too, because he saw Kai Sanders was on one side of the field, and when he committed that way, he was like, oh, well, I'm going to go towards where the defensive tackle is, and I'm going to go to the right because I can outrun this guy. So he's being very methodical with it as well. So even when they're rushing, too, guys are still not containing their gaps when they're supposed to be spying him. So they're a little bit of a mess right now, Mark. I'm not going to lie.
1: Offensively for the Scarlet Knights, your star, we talked about it. You was your offensive key player of the game, Antoine Raymond, 16 carries, 94 yards. The Scarlet Knights winning the time of possession. A.J. Serace throwing off of the run, 7 of 8 in the first half for 50 yards, a touchdown. Did throw that pick as well, but how about the performance by Raymond at half number one?
2: Yeah, I knew they were going to lean on him, especially when you have your second string quarterback coming in there. It's his first start ever, so you want to be able to rely on what you can rely on, and that's Antoine Raymond. And he's at 16 carries for 94 yards, averaging almost 6 yards a clip. So they're going to keep on feeding him. He's broken out a few big runs, and there's a few plays I wish they could have had back that they took negative plays on, which they shouldn't have, but you see where they're going to, and he's finding ways to wear down that Boston College defense just a little bit, but you just have to find a way to get some stops on defense. It's still a 2-possession game right now where it could have been a lot worse. So the Rutgers offense right now needs to continue to feed Antoine Raymond, but also somehow get KJ and Duff involved more.
1: Eric, what was your take on how aggressive the Scarlet Knights were 4 and out? They only gained 9 yards, but going for it on their initial drive.
2: I mean, that's trying to get the stink out of that their face. You know, after that long week, they're trying to get some momentum on their side, some positive juju, and they're trying to go for it on 4th down right out of the bat just so they can get the flow of the game going. And unfortunately, it bit them in the butt right there, because it's hard to now put your defense in a tough position right there, which I can't blame the defense right there for letting up the points because they were in a tough position. But I see what they were trying to do. Not sure if I would have, but I know why you're trying to keep that positive momentum going for the offense, or gain some, I should say.
1: Yeah, Boston College with the stop and then the 34-yard touchdown drive to take an early 7-0 lead. We're at the half. Rutgers trailing the Boston College Eagles 20-7 in the red bandana game. More to get to. 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
1: Rutgers at the half trailing Boston College 20-7. Always good to catch up with former Scarlet Knights. And Anthony Fusilli caught up with former talented cornerback Robert Longerbeam.
2: With me now is the pride of Maryland, Robert Longerbeam. And Robert, it's great to see you healthy and a member of the Philadelphia Eagles. How you feeling?
3: Feeling amazing. I'm just grateful for the opportunity. I had a hard rookie season, dealt with some injuries, but being healthy and being able to play football, that's the goal, so I'm happy.
2: Take me back to your RU days when you first got here and how you just had to put on a little weight and then all of a sudden your game took off.
3: Yeah, it was first guy here, Coach Yano believed in me, put a plan together, and I just followed his plan. It got me here, so I'm just blessed and thankful for him.
2: What is it like for you to be, you know, seeing other players in the NFL and yourself, all from Rutgers? What kind of feeling is that?
3: It feels good. Like, back in the old days, you remember when Rutgers was dominating and sending players to the league, we wanted to get to that level, and now that we're there and we're doing it, we're just trying to keep sticking and surviving, stay in the league as long as we can, but we're built for it because what we went through here at Rutgers.
2: And how did Rutgers prepare you for the NFL where everyone is a world-class athlete?
3: I say Coach Yano, like the way we attack, the preparation behind it, that's the same thing that transfers to playing good in the NFL because it's players that are great, so you have to be ready to come every week and play your best game. So just the preparation aspect and the hard times he took us through, it got us prepared, even though in those moments it was like, dang, why are we going through this? But it all pays off.
2: When you played, you went up some of the best receivers in college football, but you never backed down. Talk about the way you were able to not only cover them, but the confidence that you had to succeed.
3: Coach Yano produces DBs. We're a group of DBs that felt like we could have played with anybody, whether it was me, Eric, Max, Flip, Quan. Like, our DBs believe we could cover anybody. So it was just the confidence and knowing the group of guys we had. The underrated Chip always stayed with us, so I think it showed when we played football.
2: And, you know, you're lucky. You'll be close to home again. You're in Philadelphia now. What's that experience been like?
3: Getting out there when I signed with them, it's been amazing. It's a great group, smart coaches, great players. So I'm just blessed to be part of an organization year two.
2: Well, all the best, Robert Longerbeam. You're one of the top cover guys that I've ever seen, and we wish you the best in your years ahead. I hope there's a lot of football left.
3: Thank you. Go RU. Thank you.
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1: 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Mark Malusis and the Hall of Famer Eric LeGrand alongside with you. Once again, Boston College leading Rutgers 20-7 at the break. The Eagles will get the ball to start half number two. Eric, what's the keys for a Scarlet Knight comeback tonight?
2: They gotta get a stop coming out. You know, you gave up a little bit of momentum, but it wasn't a touchdown and a half, so it's still a two possession game. If they can get off the field and get the ball back to the offense, as you saw in the first half, Antoine Raymond found some positive momentum and picking up big chunks of yards on carries. I think they'll get KJ Duff a little bit more involved. I would love to see them do a little play action with it, with Antoine Raymond, and get KJ Duff one on one with the 5'11 corner that he's going against. But I want to see the defense now go out there and finally get another stop and make the Boston College team punt.
1: Boston College outgained Rutgers 226-137 in half number two. The Rutgers is a minus one when you look about the turnovers. Now, that was an interception thrown. They also turned the ball over on downs on their opening possession, so they're down two. I would imagine they need to generate a turnover in half number two as well, Eric.
2: And I would love to see that, because you saw start to see Rutgers started to bring a little bit of pressure to try to rattle McKenzie and get in his face a little bit. And
1: he takes a lot of hits.
2: Throws. Yes, exactly. He takes a lot of hits. He doesn't like to go out of bounds, and he's going to stay in a pocket as long as he possibly can. So if they can force Aaron throw back, push one of the linemen into his arms, get the ball to pop up in the air, and if it goes up, you got to catch it. Or if he throws it to you, as we say, C-T-O-T-T-Y, catch the ones he throws to you. There will be opportunities there if they keep on getting a little bit of pressure on him, and you know his tendencies now to take off too.
1: They've been a little conservative with A.J. Surrey, 7 of 8 for 50 yards and a touchdown. You mentioned getting Duff more involved, and I think they also have to be a little bit more aggressive throwing the football, no?
2: They got it. I mean, at this point in the game, you know what you got at Duff. He just catches the ball so naturally. Throw it up to him. Give him a chance. You got to give him a chance to go make plays. The one other opportunity that he had, it looked like he was got definitely some pass interference and wasn't able to get his arms up, but you got this talent in him. You gotta try to feed him. I get it, trying to keep the run game and be conservative for your quarterback, but get KJ Duff involved.
1: That'll do it for Eric and myself. 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Eric and myself will be back for the Rutgers fifth quarter show. Once again, we're at the half. Boston College 20, Rutgers 7. 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

0: college, both T.J. Green and Cameron Martinez. Green standing on the goal line. We'll hear from the coach, Greg Schiano, in just a moment. Scullion puts his hand in the air, approaches the football, and he will kick it deep. And that will go well out of the back of the end zone for a touchback. Here's Fuchs with Greg Schiano moments ago.
1: Greg, your thoughts at half?
2: We gotta continue to play defense better because it's not good enough. And offensively, I think we got something going, but we'll see.
1: Thanks, Coach.
0: So, offensively, they were able to start moving the ball, but Mike, the defense is what it's about at the moment. You need to come out and get a stop.
3: Yeah, they need to get Boston College in some third downs. Boston College was 2 for 6 on third down, so that's a good job by the Rutgers defense. They just didn't have a lot of them, so got to do a much better job of putting Boston College in third down situations.
0: 5 at the line of scrimmage for Rutgers. Dickens takes the handoff, immediately dropped by Malachi Davis at the line of scrimmage. No gain as Davis knifed through and Rutgers brought it all up front with Jesse O'Fury right at the end spot.
3: It's one of the few times tonight we've seen this Rutgers defensive line play on the opposite side of the line of scrimmage, which is what you want. So it's a really good start for this Rutgers defense. Now they can come back and do it again here on second down.
0: Dickens will now go out and split out wide right as a receiver. Kevin Humes will join him out there to cover him. McKenzie takes a shotgun snap, 2nd and 10. Turns, throws the out to the right side as he connects with Dickens, who's immediately met on the far side by Chris Joynes. He's the safety at the 28-yard line, driven out of bounds on the Rutgers sideline, 3rd down and long.
3: Yeah, so you're going to half. You get some time to kind of regroup and settle down. Really good start now for this Rutgers defense. Lined up, they're able to get their eyes on the quarterback. Here now on third down, you've got to account for McKenzie and his feet. You're going to cover up down the field, but know that he can take off and run and get this first down if you don't have a spy for him.
0: Kaj Sanders up near the line of scrimmage, the safety for Rutgers. 5 up front. McKenzie on 3rd down and 7 in the shotgun, takes the snap. He'll drop to throw. McKenzie flushed out. Davis giving chase all the way back to the 7-yard line, and McKenzie has to throw it away on the Rutgers sideline. That's the first time we've seen Malachi Davis, the transfer from Toledo, who is a fantastic young man at bringing down linemen or bringing down the people behind the line of scrimmage, had 10 tackles for loss last season. And he forced the pressure.
3: Yeah, one of the first really third and long situations that this Rutgers defense has had all year. So really good job of pinning their ears back. Again, Kaj Sanders down there to spy McKenzie, to not let him use his feet on that 3rd down. Really good execution.
0: Bryce Lafollette to punt. Rutgers coming after it, and he just got it off. Good spiraling kick. Quentin Redding fields it and calls the fair catch at the Rutgers 26-yard line. They've been close twice, but haven't quite gotten home yet.
3: Close but no cigar. They're there. They've got to find a way to make that play on special teams, especially, you know, with a little bit of a struggling offense to score points in that first half. Special teams is the key.
0: So the defense comes up with the 3 and out. Now can the offense do their part and answer back? They put together a lengthy drive, 14 plays, 72 yards. They get their lone touchdown of the night. Antoine Raymond has got 94 yards rushing on 16 carries. He will start the second half lined up to the right of A.J. Cerace. A.J., 7 of 8 in his first start for 50 yards. 1 touchdown, 1 interception. The touchdown was thrown to Antoine Raymond. A.J. Duff lined up man-to-man out wide right. Cerace will hand it off. It's Raymond, who has trouble keeping his feet, slips and falls as he goes down near the line of scrimmage. Was trying to get away, but could not from Chris Jones, the defensive end. Looks like they'll credit him back to the line of scrimmage, and that's it. 2nd and 10.
3: Yeah, it was a counter play back to the weak side. You're pulling either a tackle and a fullback, a tight end and a tackle, but they're slow developing plays. Now, they've had a lot of success with the inside zone, quick hitting plays where Raymond gets north and south right now.
0: Shotgun for Cerace. Jordan Houston in a slot left. Cerace play action to throw. A.J. with time will throw left. It's caught. Reception made for the Scarlet Knights by Ben Black out across the 40-yard line to the 46. Move the chains for the Rutgers first down. That's a pickup of nearly 20 yards.
3: There's a flag down on the near sideline here.
0: At the 35-yard line.
4: Holding defense, number 3, the penalties declined. Result of play the first down.
0: That's Max Tucker, who was lined up with K.J. Duff on the outside.

0: side, and that's where that flag was thrown.
1: Yeah, good job there by the Rutgers offensive line protecting. There's a concept down the field called dagger, deep dig, deep in route. You know, 12 to 15 yards down the field. A.J. Cerise has time, puts the ball right on the receiver for a nice completion.
0: Shotgun, twins right, first down Rutgers, their own 46-yard line, trailing 20-7. Handoff, Raymond trying to get to the outside left. He sidesteps a tackler and makes his way around the corner, Max Tucker, to pick up about 3 yards to the 49-yard line.
1: Yeah, so they had trips to the field, three receivers to the wide side. They're running the ball back to the boundary, and they're doing that because they have an advantage in numbers. Anytime you're running the football, you're going to look at the numbers count. If there's numbers to the weak side and you like those numbers, you're going to run them. If they have an extra guy to the weak side, you'll run it to the front side. It's just a numbers count by the quarterback and the coordinator upstairs. Good execution there on first down.
0: Three receivers to the right once again. This is Elias Koch, the freshman from Harrisburg, in a slot right. Cerase surveying the defense. Second down and 7 Rutgers from their own 49. Cerase will fake the handoff with time. Guns it over the middle. Broken up. Big hit delivered on K.J. Duff at the 35-yard line to break it up by Marcus Upton, the safety. He looked pretty clean, and it'll be third down and long.
1: Yeah, I think he was actually going for the ball and just happened to contact K.J. Duff as they were both going for it. You know, when it first came out of the quarterback's hand, you still have the safety break on it. You know, same concept that we've seen on film a lot so far this year, faking the inside zone with the slant in behind it. They used the safety to cover up that slant on that last play.
0: Third and 7 for Rutgers from their own 49-yard line. Two receivers to each side. Cerase takes the snap, fires it over the middle. He has got Duff for the first down on the in cut across the 35-yard line to the Boston College 34. Rutgers keeps the drive going as they get up to the line of scrimmage quickly.
1: Yeah, Duff in the slot, the old auto route option. You can break in, you can break out, or you can go vertical depending on the leverage of the defense. Outside leverage there. Duff gives a step to the outside, breaks in, wins that one-on-one. Again, you get K.J. Duff matched up on any DB or safety one-on-one, you're going to want to get him the football.
0: Everett Small checks back in for Rutgers at left tackle on this play. Tyler Needham moves inside to guard. Raymond in the backfield takes the handoff on first down. He'll run left. Raymond trying to get away and cannot. Picks up a yard, but again near the line of scrimmage. It was the safety Marcus Upton who got him around the waist. Chris Jones, the defensive end there as well. We've got 10:40 to go, third quarter. Boston College 20, Rutgers 7. BC had a 17-0 lead in the second quarter. Rutgers scored a touchdown, and then BC answered back with a field goal right before the end of the half. So Race will go to the shotgun. Clay Tevenin, transfer, born here in Boston, Massachusetts, from Fort Lauderdale, Florida, in at running back. There's a throw to the right. Jordan Houston makes the leaping grab for Rutgers at the 28. Trying to fend off defenders. Lost the football late. Trying to get an extra yard. Let's see who's got it. Down at the 24-yard line. This would be disastrous.
2: Covered by the offense. It's third down.
0: Rutgers has it. He is short of a first down by a yard. But boy, did everybody's heart jump in their throats for a moment.
1: Yeah, not what you want there. You know, obviously, ball security, number one priority for the offense. Good job by the Rutgers offense swarming to the football. That ball does come out, and another player is able to save the day for the Rutgers offense.
0: Houston slot left. Ben Black wide left. Handoff. Tevenin turns on the jets and has the first down between the right guard, Kobe Asamoah, and the right tackle, Masood Giwa, and move the chains to the 20-yard line. We'll spot it right at the 19, in fact. So Rutgers in the red zone.
1: Yeah, much like we saw from Boston College a lot in the first half, really good balance right now from this Rutgers offense. Good mix of run and pass in the run game, inside zone, trying to get on the edge in the pass game, some short, easy completions, some vertical stuff down the field in the middle, intermediate routes. Just really nice combinations right now for this Rutgers offense.
0: Tevenin remains in at running back. Twins left. First down at the 19. Cerase in the shotgun. Duff wide right. Cerase looking left. Locks in. Throws. Completes it momentarily, but then broken up. Houston could not hold on to the football all the way through the catch, and it will fall to the ground, and it'll be second down and 10.
1: It looked like it might have been deflected, too, at the line of scrimmage. It did get to the second level, not able to secure the catch there. A good contested play by the Boston College defense.
0: Second down. Rutgers at the 19-yard line of BC, trailing 20-7 here in the third quarter. This drive, 10th play coming up, already 5 minutes off the clock. Cerace will hand it off. Antoine Raymond running right, and he got submarined as he cut back to the outside. That was a play that was made at the defensive end spot by Ela Boykin, and if he doesn't make that play, Raymond might score a touchdown.
1: Yeah, they say football game of inches, right? And that was 2 inches away from being in the end zone. Great play there by the Boston College defense to hold Raymond to just a short gain on that second down.
0: Coke back in at receiver for Rutgers. Trips left. Third and 10 at the 19. Raymond lines up off the right hip of A.J. Cerace in the shotgun. K.J. Duff tight to the formation right. B.C. showing blitz. They're coming. Cerace hit as he throws. Intercepted. Over the middle. He led the intended receiver, Jordan Houston, just a bit much. And the safety, Carter Davis, picked it out of the air right at the 19 as that blitz came. And Carter Davis comes up with the pick. Second interception thrown tonight by A.J. Cerace. Timeout on the field. 20-7, Boston College leading Rutgers as the Scarlet Knights turned aside in the red zone on the RWJ Barnabas Health Rutgers Sports Network.
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0: 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A.J. Cerace throws his second interception of the night as Boston College came on an all-out blitz, Mike.
1: Yeah, you know, you would love, you know, nowadays with the quarterback having communication from the sideline. I remember when I was playing in the NFL, it was always a quick tip by the coach or whoever was calling the play on the sideline. And in that situation, third down in the red zone, you have points. My tip would have been, hey, you have three here, take care of the football, and then call the play. So there's just a quick reminder, take what they give you. In that scenario, they got pressure. It was blitz zero. There was a guy in his face early, tried to force something, you know, before he wanted to, and ends up throwing it to the other team. Just, it's hard to win football games against good teams when you turn the ball over and you lose a turnover battle.
0: Second turnover from Rutgers tonight. Let's pause 10 seconds. 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
0: We are 20-7, Boston College with the lead. 7:57 to go in the third quarter. BC with the football at their own 19-yard line. In the shotgun is Mason McKenzie, who is 11 of 18 tonight for 130 yards. He's also got 9 carries for 64 yards rushing and a touchdown. We stack receivers to the right side. Evan Dickens, the running back, in the backfield to his right. Jarvarius Green goes in motion into the backfield. McKenzie takes the snap, hands it off Dickens, looking to find some running room, and slithers through a hole between the center and the right guard, Judah Pruitt, to pick up three where there really wasn't a whole lot.
1: No, there wasn't. He was able to find the littlest crease and just be able to fall forward for a nice gain on first down. Now, I'd say the Rutgers defense, much better job through the second quarter and here in the start of the third quarter, being gap sound, being lined up, and playing to the football. You know, there's some positives to take out of this. Now they just got to continue to keep BC's offense off the field.
0: Jarvarius Green will motion to the far side right. Second down and seven. Dropping to throw. Seven-step drop. McKenzie, he'll stop. He'll take off. He's up the field across the 30 on the left seam all the way out to the 42-yard line, doing damage with his legs once again. And another first down and a pickup of 19 yards on the run.
1: Yes. You're trying to do a little bit of everything on defense. Boston College tries to take a deep shot down the field, and you give up the big lanes and the quarterback run because you're playing coverage so far down the field.
0: Moses Walker is down for Rutgers, sitting upright at the 45-yard line. 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We've got 7 minutes and 1 second left, third quarter, on the RWJ Barnabas Health Rutgers Sports Network.
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0: 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Here in Chestnut Hill, Massachusetts, Moses Walker went down with an injury moments ago for Rutgers. Walked off the field. 7:01 left here in the third quarter. Boston College 20 and Rutgers 17. Tonight, 83 yards rushing for the quarterback, Mason McKenzie, for Boston College. He had 78 last week against Cincinnati, and you see where his athleticism is. He's got terrific speed, and when the play breaks down, he can do some real damage, and he's done that tonight.
1: Yeah, there's only been one or two true quarterback runs called for him. A lot of it's been on broken plays, extending the play, you know, outside the pocket. It just makes it very difficult to defend if you don't have someone spying him at all times. And, you know, you saw it last week when they played Cincinnati. It's something that you saw on film. You need to prepare for it, and you need to make sure you get a spy on him.
0: So BC has a first and 10 at their own 41-yard line. Man, Rutgers could use a turnover right now. They've had only one so far this year. They're a minus 6 overall, which is not like them at all. They were a plus 7 all of last year. Twins right. Tight end lined up as an H-back is Zeke Moore to the left side. behind the other tight end, Brady Cliff. In the shotgun, here's McKenzie, hands it off. It's Evan Dickens who lost the ball. Ball is loose. It's still loose. Rutgers falls on it. They had it for a moment. Did they hang on? I think Kevin Humes has got it, and he does. Well, call me the soothsayer, because they needed that in the worst way, and Evan Dickens coughed it up. Rutgers had about four red jerseys that were crawling to try to grab the football. And finally, Kevin Humes, the defensive back from Bowie, Maryland, comes up with it to transfer from the University of Maryland.
1: And when they cause a fumble, it's hard for them to get it right now. But great job. Just as you said, Chris, there needed something to happen from the defense that caused a big play, change of momentum. That's exactly what it was right there. Now Rutgers in a great position to go down the field, try to get some points here in the third quarter, cut it to a one-score game.
0: Mike, on the way home, we're stopping and buying lottery tickets.
1: I'm with you. Let's go.
0: First and 10, Rutgers at their own 47-yard line off of turnover. A.J. Cerase in the shotgun. Jordan Houston, slot left. Vernon Allen, wide left. Here comes a late blitz. Cerase to throw. Out to the right. Dancing along the sidelines. The tiptoe catch by K.J. Duff. Right in front of the Boston College bench at the 41-yard line. A pickup of 11. Third catch of the night for K.J. Duff.
1: Yeah, so much cushion there for Duff. They obviously are respecting his speed down the field. You know, Cerase is late on the throw. It's just Duff creates so much of a cushion and gets himself so open that even with the quarterback being late, it's an easy pitch and catch.
0: This time, Duff will line up tight to the formation right, short side of the field. Cerase sends Clay Tevenin over to his left side. Tevenin takes the handoff, started up the middle, bounces offside, outside off the left tackle, and he'll pick up nearly 9 yards. The transfer from Louisiana Tech has done some tough running tonight. He's now got 5 carries for 26 yards, and that will go for 9 to the 31.
1: Yeah, 2 good plays to start this series for the Rutgers offense. The thing that Rutgers has kind of run into a little bit of an issue is not being able to manufacture that big play that puts the ball in the end zone, having to really grind it out to get into, you know, the tight red zone to score a touchdown. You want to try to see them try to take a shot, push something into the end zone here where you don't have to get another 6-7 plays to get in there.
0: Rutgers has rushed for 108 yards tonight. Here's the handoff. Tevenin on 2nd and 1. Stretch play to the left side. Has the first down. Tough running off tackle behind the block of Tyler Needham down to the 24-yard line, and Rutgers will move the chains.
1: Yeah, again, positive runs. They're running to the short side of the formation. They definitely like the numbers count to the short side. They feel they have a good matchup. Nice execution there by the Rutgers offense.
0: 20-7, Boston College the lead. 5 minutes to go, third quarter, but Rutgers driving off their first forced turnover of the night. Tevenin remains in the game. He will shift to the right side of A.J. Cerase and take the handoff on first down, lower the shoulder, break a tackle, kept the legs churning, and he'll pick up a couple of yards to the 22-yard line. That was a lot of effort for 2 yards, but it looked better than the yield actually was, but you'll take it.
1: Yeah, hard run right there. Wasn't much there. Didn't really win at the point of attack at the line of scrimmage. But, you know, with that being said, it's still a positive play on first down. You want to continue to stay on schedule, keep the chains moving, keep moving, and get yourself in the third manageable.
0: Logan Blake, the tight end left. 3 receivers for Rutgers. Cerase, 2nd down and 8. Looking right, throwing right. Duff has it, 12-yard line. Inside the 10, 1st and goal. Rutgers down to the 8. K.J. Duff with his 4th catch of the night. And the Scarlet Knights have an opportunity at their 2nd score of the evening, trying to cut into this BC lead at 20-7.
1: Yeah, two plays now when they get Duff the ball. In the first half, Boston College was either high-lowing or putting 2 guys over Duff to start the second half here. It's just been one-on-one with nothing underneath and just giving a free access throw to K.J. Duff. Easy throw for Cerase. Now, 1st and 10 here, 1st and goal. Hardest part on the field to get the ball into the end zone. Have to do a really good job of being efficient, you know, and making sure they're not taking a negative play here on 1st down.
0: Officially spotted at the 9, Antoine Raymond back in, cuts back upfield and nearly 5 yards on 1st down, inside the 5 to the 4. Antoine Raymond now over 100 yards for the 5th time in his career on that run. this is starting to look more like the guy we saw last year after a rough first week against UMass.
1: Yeah, and it starts with the guys up front. They're starting to get some push. They're getting a hat on the hat. They're doing a nice job of making sure, you know, they're getting our calls and they're communicating up front. You're seeing positive runs.
0: Second down and goal, just inside the five. Raymond to the right of Cerase. Jordan Houston, a slot left. Now Raymond shifts sides. He's off the left hip. Cerase takes the snap, looking left, throwing left, in cut, easy pitch and catch touchdown to K.J. Duff, who came right inside. It was almost like a little tunnel screen as he got a great block on the outside, and K.J. Duff has got his fourth touchdown of the young season. It's 20-13 with the extra point coming.
1: I think, Chris, I think we're going to have offensive pass interference. I think they're going to call a pick here on Duff, or not on Duff, but on the inside slot receiver. I didn't catch who it was for Rutgers, but it looked like he might have set a pick, and Duff came underneath for the catch.
0: I didn't see the flag come down, but there is a big scrum in the officials discussing.
12: There was no foul for offensive pass interference. It was all the play of the touchdown.
0: We'll take it.
1: That twice in one night, they went and picked up a flag.
0: I'm not complaining, as both of them have gone in our favor.
1: Yeah, me neither.
0: So Rutgers makes it a seven-point game, and Dane Pizzerro comes on for the point after to try to make it 20-14 with 2:37 left in the third quarter, and there is hope where hope has not existed in the early part of the season. Riley McCann will hold. Awaiting the snap, it's good. Spot is down. Kick is on its way. It's up and through. The drive for Rutgers goes seven plays, 52 yards, 4:10 off the clock as they cash in on their first turnover of the night. And a touchdown pass from A.J. Cerase to K.J. Duff. 20-14, Boston College with the lead. 2:37 to go third quarter on the RWJ Barnabas Health Rutgers Sports Network.
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0: 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KJ Duff, touchdown reception of 4 yards a moment ago. Rutgers cuts into the BC lead 20-14. Very special guest. Guy's been hanging out a lot in the Boston area lately, Fuchs, with you on the sideline.
17: Yeah, Chris, and he's bringing Rutgers some good luck. You know, the Harpers are taking over the NBA. I don't know if you know that, Chris, but Ron Harper Jr. with me now and bringing some, maybe some luck here to the Scarlet Knights.
18: Oh, yeah, man, we're hoping for it. You know, my guys are in town, had to come show my support, get out here, see the guys, and, you know, hopefully there's a big big comeback in the books for us.
17: Tell me about you and your brother and how you guys are making an impact. I mean, it's got to be a dream come true to go from Rutgers now to the NBA.
18: Definitely, you know, being two kids from New Jersey, we always just wanted to make history at the school that represents our home state. So Rutgers was always an easy pick for the both of us, you know, and we just, it's a pleasure. It's a privilege to represent the team on a bigger scale in the NBA. You know, I never take it for granted.
17: How about you finding a niche in Boston and, you know, working for everything you got and getting rewarded?
18: Yes, sir. You know, my guy Coach Pike taught me that. Sometimes you got to scratch and claw for the things you really want in life. And, you know, I just always kept my head down and my chest up, and I just always look forward to the next step. But Boston, I found a home here, and hopefully I'll be here for a really long time.
17: Finally, your thoughts on Coach Pike. I know, obviously, very close with him.
18: Yeah, you know, Coach Pike is my guy. He's the man. He's a big part of the reason I'm the man and player I am today. So just shout out to him. I sent him a really long text. And, you know, I got a little emotional when I heard the news, but I knew if there's anybody that was going to fight, it's going to be Coach Pike. So I know he's going to get out on the other side of this thing.
17: All the best to you, Ron Harper.
18: Thank you. Appreciate it.
19: How great is that? Ron Harper Jr., a big part of Rutgers basketball history, is Jack Scullion set to kick off for the Scarlet Knights. Kicks it deep, and it will bounce into the end zone for a touchback. And, of course, the news this week that Steve Pikiell is battling cancer. He put out a letter to the fans, had surgery, and is now working on his recovery. Brandon Knight is going to coach in the interim, but the outpouring of support from across college basketball and really all of New Jersey for Coach Pikiell has been so heartwarming to see, and they know the kind of guy that he is.
20: Yeah, Coach Pike's one of the good ones, and we're obviously praying for him and keeping him in our thoughts, and, you know, he's as tough as they come, so I don't think cancer's got any chance against that guy.
19: Talk about grinding. Ron Harper Jr. getting rewarded with a 3-year, $9 million contract this offseason. Here is McKenzie in trouble. McKenzie just trying to throw it away. One-handed interception by Moses Walker on the near sideline. Are you kidding me? He reached up into the air and plucked it down off balance, and the linebacker comes up with a massive play for the Rutgers defense as McKenzie was in all kinds of trouble.
20: Just as we were talking a couple minutes ago, turnover by the Rutgers defense. They do it again. Don't even know if he knew the ball was coming in his direction. Just happens to stick his arm up and catch it. What a play there by the Rutgers defense, setting up all the momentum for the Rutgers offense now in this.
19: And how about it for the senior from Erasmus Hall in Staten Island, who has been through it when it comes to injuries. Two torn ACLs over the course of his career. A guy who had a lot of promise, but gets an opportunity to come up with his first career interception in a huge situation for Rutgers. First and 10, Rutgers at the BC 18-yard line. Cerace will go to the shotgun. He's got Raymond lined up to his right. Now shifts over to the other side. Antoine takes the handoff. He slithers through a hole up the middle and through the tiniest of cracks. Takes it near the 10-yard line. They'll spot him down at the 11. It's a gain of 7.
20: You saw, you know, last week Boston College's defensive line, as it went later in the game, started giving up bigger chunks, and that's exactly what's happening again tonight. The Rutgers offensive line, again, getting a hat on a hat, getting to the second level to that Boston College linebacker group, and then Raymond doing a really good job of running the ball between the tackles.
19: Second down and a long three. Cerace again with Raymond in the backfield. Again, Antoine the handoff. This time going to the near side, and he'll fight to the 10-yard line. Only a gain of about a yard and a half, as BC had it matched up pretty well. The defensive tackle Cameron McGee made the stop.
20: Yeah, they had it matched up well. They did have an extra guy down in the box. It makes it a little more difficult for the Rutgers offensive line to match up and get a hat on a half. But you do see still the Rutgers offensive line leaning on this Boston College defensive line a little bit, which is a really good sign. Continue to run the football down here. If you ask me, you have two downs now to get a first down, giving Antoine Raymond the football.
19: Third and two. Cerace gives it to Raymond, takes it up the middle. He'll be close to a first down. It looks like maybe about a half yard short as he's wrapped up, making the stop for Boston College. The defensive end, Demetrius Ballard. And it is a fourth down upcoming in about, let's call it a half yard. And Rutgers is, you would expect, leaving the offense out on the field right now.
20: Yeah, I like how they're keeping the formation wide. They're splitting everything out. Going to try to get Antoine Raymond on the inside with an inside zone run here in between the tackles.
19: Raymond to the left of Cerace. Antoine takes the handoff. No, Cerise keeps it, pulls it back, and he gets dropped for a loss. BC had it sniffed out. They had defenders in the backfield. Anthony Pilano led the way to turn Rutgers aside. Second time tonight that Rutgers has come up empty in this situation.
20: And again, they're trying to run the slow zone where the quarterback is going to read the ball down to the line of scrimmage. It's fourth and one. You've got to get the ball to Raymond, let him get downhill now, and use his physical ability to get the first down.
19: So, with 29 seconds left in the third quarter, it remains Boston College 20 and Rutgers 14 as BC gets the football back at their 11-yard line. Premio sausage is made with butcher quality meats. An authentic Italian taste. All natural, no preservatives. Premio sausage, the way sausage should be. First and 10 BC after they turn Rutgers aside. Rutgers had come up with a big turnover. They come up empty off of it in the shotgun. Here's Mason McKenzie. Takes the snap. He'll hand it off. It's Dickens straight up the middle. Maybe two. Rutgers stacked him up. Middle of that defense, Jesse O'Fury in the pile. So is Zaire Angoy as the clock runs down on the third quarter. Malachi Davis in on the tackle as well for Rutgers, and BC is content to let the clock run out. Through three quarters, Boston College 20 and Rutgers 14 on the RWJ Barnabas Health Rutgers Sports Network.
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0: beautiful rendition of God Bless America in between the third and fourth quarters. A drone show to go with it. Here at Boston College, it's the Red Bandana Game in Chestnut Hill on the 25th anniversary of September 11th, 2001 and the terrorist attacks. Red Bandana Game honoring Wells Crowther of Boston College. A man who was a lacrosse player who graduated in 1999, worked in the Twin Towers, and helped 18 different people get out of the buildings during the attacks. And he was known simply as the guy with the red bandana covering his face. Nobody knew who it was until years later, and BC has honored him every year with the Red Bandana Game since. And Rutgers tonight honoring the 37 alums who were lost in the 9/11 attacks. As we remember those years ago, hard to believe that it's 25 years and we honor it and remember it as a number, but at the same time, that's really all it is, because it's marking the passage of time. It's not something that affects so many families all these years later, each and every day, including my partner, Mike Teal.
1: Yeah, and you know what? Well done by Boston College and their athletic department tonight for, you know, the renditions of God Bless America, the drone show, and everything else to honor Wells and, you know, the 9/11 tragedy.
0: Well, here to start the fourth quarter, Boston College has the football after they turned Rutgers aside in the red zone. Second down and 8. They have it at their own 13-yard line. BC will go from our left to right here. 20-14 lead over Rutgers. They had a 17-0 lead, but Rutgers has come back in this game. Mason McKenzie takes a shotgun snap on second down. He's in trouble. He's flushed out. Now he backs up, running around, trying to take off to his left. He'll run it out across the 20 and does the damage with his legs again. Rutgers had the entire place sniffed out, but he's still able to pick up 13 yards and a Boston College first down.
1: Yeah, it's so frustrating if you're the Rutgers defense, because they do a really nice job covering everything up. McKenzie's going through his progressions, gets the 1 to 2 to 3, and then, you know, again, just extends the play with his feet. Really dynamic player. Makes it really difficult for a defense to be able to, you know, cover everything up and then also account for the quarterback on the scramble.
0: 11 carries, 93 yards tonight, and a touchdown as McKenzie takes a snap. Rutgers comes on the run blitz and shut it down. Bradley Jones came from the cornerback spot and wrapped up Dickens right in the backfield for a loss of a couple.
1: Yeah, cut split there by the Boston College receiver, meaning the split was condensed tighter to the tackle, so not a lot of space between the receiver and the tackle. Sometimes it's just an auto call for the defense where the corner is going to come off the edge because he's so close to where the receiver is from that tackle position. So nice job there by the Rutgers defense.
0: So second down and 12 back at the Boston College 21-yard line. Rutgers with a four-man front, 5 wides, trips to the left for BC. McKenzie takes a shotgun snap, guns it over the middle. It's caught. Jarvarius Green makes the catch at the 25, but Chris joins right there on his back, the safety for Rutgers, making the tackle. It's a pickup of only 4.
1: Yeah, they tried to throw it out of an empty set to, you know, make it a little bit more of a third and manageable. Good job by the Rutgers defense, only giving up a couple yards. Again, haven't had a ton of opportunities where you're in these third and long, third and 7 situations where you want to get after the quarterback now, but again, you have to account for his feet and you have to have a spy down there for him.
0: Green and Dawson Pugh go wide left for BC, tight end wide left as well. Shotgun Dickens in the backfield. Clough the tight end in motion. 3-man rush, 3rd and 8. McKenzie with time. He will gun it over the middle. A diving near catch out near the 43, but it's incomplete. Just off the hands of the intended receiver, Dawson Pugh. It would have been a heck of a catch if he had been able to complete it all the way through, but he wasn't. Now Rutgers able to force the punt.
1: Yeah, Rutgers brought in an extra defensive back there. You know, only rushed 3, so McKenzie had time, you know, in the pocket, just off on that throw a little bit. But again, really big opportunity now for the Rutgers special teams and then for the Rutgers offense as they get the ball back here to start the fourth quarter.
0: Nice LaFollette on to punt. Rutgers 9 on the line of scrimmage. Threatening to come after it. They've come close twice today. LaFollette boots it away. They drop back to set up the return. LaFollette, a bad punt. It bounces at the 45 of Rutgers, and it'll go out of bounds on the Scarlet Knights sideline with 12:44 to go here in the fourth quarter. 20-14 in good field position for Rutgers in moments. At ShopRite, we're here to help you make all the right calls on game day. 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We step aside on the RWJ Barnabas Health Rutgers Sports Network.
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0: Packers fans know when it's on. That's why we only trust our game day meals to Mike's Amazing Mayonnaise and Stone Ground Mustards. Handmade in small batches just up on I-95 in Saddlebrook, New Jersey. Because when it's on, it's got to be Mike's Amazing. Official mayonnaise and mustard of the Scarlet Knights. 12:44 to go here in the fourth quarter. Boston College 20, Rutgers 14. BC led 17-0 here in Chestnut Hill. Chris Garland, Rutgers all-time leading passer Mike Teal, Anthony Fusilli down on the sideline. Just a 27-yard punt a moment ago from Bryce LaFollette. Rutgers, at the very least, Mike, had him thinking about them coming.
1: Yeah, they've gone after him a couple times. That last punt, though, they didn't. They had a return on. You know, he obviously rushed it a little bit, but great field position now to start this series for Rutgers. Continue to feed Raymond the ball. They haven't had an answer in the second half for the inside zone to the short side of the field when they have a three receiver set. So I would stick with Raymond here and feed him the football right now. Let this offensive line lean on the BC defensive line.
0: Raymond, 24 carries, 102 yards tonight. He is not in the game at the moment as Clay Tevenin will start this series. It's a race to throw on first down. He's got all day. Going to throw it down the right sideline, intended for Tevenin on the wheel route. Incomplete. Coverage down the right sideline provided by Cameron Martinez.
1: Yeah, really nice job by Martinez because he collisioned Tevenin down the field rather than just letting him run one-on-one. If it was a foot race, he's going to lose that battle every time. But he collisioned them, slowed him down. Sarace really had nowhere to go with the football there on first down.
0: Guys here, Carter in at receiver for Rutgers. Ben Black back in. K.J. Duff is out wide right. Shotgun for Sarace. Antoine Raymond has returned. He'll take the handoff on first down. Started outside, cut back inside, 50, 45, inside the 40-yard line, and finally ridden out of bounds by Anthony Polano. But Polano owns him a couple of bucks on the fair as he got a free ride, and Rutgers has a first down.
1: Yeah, again, we've seen it all night. Three receivers to the wide side of the field. They're going to run the weak side zone back to the short side of the field because they had the number count. You know, again, if BC were to bring an extra defender down, then they would run it to the front side or throw it, but haven't changed how they line up to this formation. It's an easy run there for the Rutgers offense.
0: 16-yard pickup. Raymond lines up to the right of Sarace. First down Rutgers at the 38 of Boston College. Sarace takes the shotgun snap, looking left, throwing left, leaping grab made right on the numbers. Ben Black at the 30-yard line made the catch for Rutgers to give him forward progress. Looks like to close to the first down at the 28. I think it'll be enough. Spot it now just shy of the 28, but it is enough for the Rutgers first down for Ben Black. That is catch number three of the night.
1: Yeah, you never want to not take a first down, but I would have liked second and really short there. He had a chance to take a shot, you know, and press it down into the red zone. But first and 10, you know, all is well right there. So good opportunity now for this Rutgers offense to stay on the field.
0: Boston College, a six-point lead, 11 minutes, 15 seconds to go, fourth quarter. Sarace on first down, out of the shotgun, looking left, passes batted down at the line of scrimmage. It falls incomplete, intended for K.J. Duff on the near sideline left.
1: Yeah, that's a young quarterback right there. It was a good thing that it was batted down. They played cloud cover, so it was cover two to the boundary, corner underneath, safety over the top. You know, it was covered up really well. I know K.J. Duff is open when he's covered, but you have to be really strategic about when you do throw him those one-on-one shots.
0: Black, Jordan Houston wide right, wide side of the field, Duff wide left. Second down and 10. Sarace hands it off. Big push up front for Raymond, who follows the blocks and gets it to the 25-yard line. That offensive line was getting it downfield. A pickup of about three.
1: Yeah, it's a good pickup of three there. It gives you a little bit more of a third manageable now. But biggest thing for A.J. Sarace here at this point of the game is you have to take care of the football. You are in field goal range. You should be able to at least attempt a field goal. It's not a guarantee. It's still going to be a long field goal attempt if you don't gain any yards here. But more importantly, take care of the football. Take what they give you. If it's not there, don't take a sack. Don't lose yards. Get the ball out of your hands.
0: Third down and 7 at the 25. Shotgun, Sarace takes the snap, looking left, pump fake, looking right, he's going to take off and run. Sarace down near the 20-yard line to the 21, about 3 yards short of the first down, with 10 minutes and 9 seconds and the clock running to go here in the fourth quarter. And And the offense is still on the field with fourth down and two coming up.
1: I think the defense has been playing really well. You know, cut it to a field goal game here. You know, take the field goal, take the points at this point, you know, where you are on the field. But really nice job by A.J. Cerase there, not forcing something, getting to a fourth and manageable.
0: Greg Schiano has walked over toward the official on the far side. Wonder if he might call a timeout here or not. Cerase in the shotgun. Play clock is all the way down to five. A.J. will take the snap. He will throw over the middle. Intercepted. Polano, the linebacker, stepped right in front of K.J. Duff and brings it out across the 30-yard line and out of bounds. Anthony Polano picked it out of the air. The pass was intended for K.J. Duff, and Cerase did not see Polano the entire time. Greg Schiano is arguing with one of the officials over toward his sideline, and we step aside. Third turnover of the night for Rutgers.
1: Was there a flag down, Chris?
2: Interception, personal foul, illegal blindside block, intercepting team of 27. 15-yard crush, the half the distance to goal, first down.
0: So it was after the interception, an illegal blindside block and a personal foul. So that will push Boston College back, but the interception stands. And we will step aside. Another blow for the Scarlet Knights. 20-14, BC over Rutgers, 9:27 left, fourth quarter on the RWJ Barnabas Health Rutgers Sports Network.
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0: Football fans, the new Powerball X's and O's from the New Jersey Lottery is here. It's a new way to play. Instead of numbers, you select eight NFL teams for a chance to win millions. Drawings on every Sunday night, so get your picks in today. Anything can happen in New Jersey. Third interception of the night for A.J. Cerase. Fourth quarter game stats are brought to you by SHI's Data Center Factory. Mike, how about this? Rutgers tonight has turned it over on downs twice and has had three interceptions. They turned it over on downs at their own 34 on the first drive of the night. They threw an interception at the Boston College 33 later. Then they threw another interception at the BC 19, a turnover on downs at the BC 11, and an interception at the Boston College 21. Four opportunities to score points, three turnovers and one turnover on down.
1: Yeah, not doing yourself any favors with those stats and those numbers. It's hard to score points and score touchdowns, you know, at any level of football, you know, let alone a competitive college football game like tonight. When you do have the opportunities, you have to find ways to convert. You have to take care of the football. You have to get points coming out of situations like we've seen tonight for this Rutgers offense.
0: SHI solved what's next. That's what the defense is asked to do. BC with the football inside their own 10-yard line, first and 10. officially spotted at the 8. Evan Dickens is in the backfield. The defense for Rutgers has done a terrific job here in the second half. They've held BC scoreless. McKenzie rolling right to throw on first down. Fires to the right. Caught down on his knees by Dawson Pugh at the 15-yard line. Pickup of 7 for Boston College in front of his own bench.
7: Yeah, we haven't seen that much since early in the game. Getting the quarterback outside the pocket, you know, on a design play for an easy throw. You know, puts a lot of stress on this Rutgers defense when you have to cover him outside the pocket and he can still make the throw.
0: Mason McKenzie tonight for BC, 13 of 22, 143 yards and an interception. He does have 93 yards rushing on 11 carries. Shotgun, second down and 3, takes the snap. He will fake the handoff, keep it himself, trying to get outside of the corner, turns on the jets, and gets shouldered out of bounds. Fans want a call, but he's hit right on the sideline and was still running hard the whole way. He does pick up the first down, Mike, but did he? It's going to be close.
7: Yeah, it's going to be really close. Tough angle from where we are right now, but no issue with that non-flag right there. He was a runner all the way. It was a close, competitive play all the way to the sideline, and he wasn't running out of bounds. He was just near the sideline as he got hit.
0: So they're spotting it. Looks like just short of the 18. Needed to get to the 18. So at the moment, it's fourth down or third down and about a half yard. Now the official says, no, it's a first down. They're moving the chains on the far side. Says the nose of the football is hitting the 18. So McKenzie does pick up the first down, and now McKenzie is unsure of what's going on. Bill O'Brien's upset. He thinks the play clock was not reset properly. Got 8:22 left in the fourth quarter. BC 20 and Rutgers 14. The officials are now gathering back at the 7-yard line as both teams retreat to their sidelines. On the go and want to stay connected to live college sports anywhere in the country? 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
7: Chris, I don't think anyone called a timeout. I think this was an official timeout.
0: I think it was, too, because O'Brien was over
2: Boston
0: there.
2: Boston College will not be charged a timeout. I attempted to reset the play clock, but it didn't reset time. No timeout on Boston College.
0: So BC was out there screaming and yelling and finally had to call a timeout to at least make sure the clock was going to get stopped and they weren't going to get penalized. And as a result, the officials gathered, thought better of it. Give the officials credit tonight because on a few occasions they have gotten together and made sure they're on the same page. It's gone both ways.
7: Yeah, and that's what you need to do as an official. Just make sure you get it right. If you have to come together and talk about it and figure out what the right call is, and so be it. And they've done a nice job with that tonight.
0: Two receivers bunch right. Now Jarvarius Green goes in motion, takes the handoff on the jet sweep, far side left, trying to fight his way to the outside. Chris joins in pursuit, takes him down at the 22-yard line. He ran across the field a total of about 25 yards to pick up 4.
7: Yeah, he only picked up 4, but again, what Boston College is starting to do is they're stretching the field, you know, horizontally, not vertically, but they're making Rutgers defend sideline to sideline. We saw this early in the first quarter when they had a lot of success, and they kind of got away from it for, you know, that middle, second, third quarter. They're getting back to it a little bit now. It makes it more tough for Rutgers to have to cover the entire field, both in the run and pass game.
0: BC with a second down and 6. Evan Dickens shifts over to the left. 7.5 left, fourth quarter. Here's McKenzie to throw, taking a deep shot down the right sideline. It is incomplete, broken up. Intended for Reed Swanson. Right there, step for step in coverage, Kevin Humes, the transfer from Maryland at the Rutgers 40-yard line.
7: Yeah, nice defense there by Humes, because Boston College tries to take the shot down the field to the one-on-one receiver. Again, it's a one-on-one play, and really nice job there of shutting down that deep vertical throw. Now it sets up another 3rd and 6, much more difficult.

0: receiver down the field for Boston College.
1: Mike, the defense has played so well here in the second half, and to have that happen is just a backbreaker.
0: It's a crusher. It definitely is, because they have played so well. They've had the ball in front of them. They've lined up, and they've played fast to the football, and just a mental error there lets up a big play for really a pivotal moment of this football game.
1: Now with 7:06 left, BC is going to go for two, up 26-14, trying to make it a 14-point game. They're going to line up three receivers out to the right, including Evan Dickens. Here is McKenzie on the quarterback draw, and play is blown dead. Did Rutgers call a timeout before the play?
0: Boston College did.
1: BC looked off the same grip.
2: Team charge timeout. Boston College. Be a 30-second timeout.
1: Well, Dickens was looking over to the sideline confused as to what the play call was.
0: Yeah, Rutgers didn't have their play call communicated to everyone either. So, you know, it was 50-50. And luckily for Rutgers, I think that Boston College used the timeout.
1: This season, when Rutgers football wins, you win a free six-piece Chicken McNuggets the day after with the purchase of $2 or more in the McDonald's app. Go Rutgers. Offer valid for a limited time at participating McDonald's. Excludes tax. Must opt into rewards. So BC is going to go for two. Their drive goes 92 yards in five plays, 2:21 off the clock. So they have taken a 26-14 lead over Rutgers. Jaden Skeet will check in at receiver for Boston College. We haven't seen a lot of him tonight from Hyde Park, Massachusetts. Now Rutgers will get Jaden Burnett on the field late. All the Rutgers defenders lined up close to the line of scrimmage on this two-point try. McKenzie in the shotgun takes the snap. He's looking left. He's throwing left. It's caught and converted. Jonathan Montague made the catch right at the goal line, turned around and walked in for the two-point conversion. But there is a flag down on the far side of the field. Let's see what the penalty flag is.
0: Potentially maybe offensive pass interference because he pushed out as he ran. He ran a little in and back out route.
1: That's what I was thinking.
0: Either that or a late hit, but it was right at the sideline. It wasn't like it was a...
1: Officials are taking a long time to talk about this. Over in the end zone on the far side of the field. Our referee is Gregory Blum.
2: Result of the play was a successful try. After the play, personal foul, late hit, defense number 20. That 15-yard penalty will be assessed on the kickoff. Timeout on the field.
1: Frustration taken out by Chris Joynes after the two-point conversion. And BC has got a 28-14 lead over Rutgers with 7:06 left in the fourth quarter on the RWJ Barnabas Health Rutgers Sports Network.
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1: When he was the head coach of the Giants, he used it here too. When opportunities were lost, he called it remorse for opportunities lost. And Rutgers has an awful lot of remorse tonight for opportunities lost in the red zone and down near the 20, turning it over three times in BC territory and having a turnover on downs at the 11-yard line. And Boston College comes back. The 20-14 lead, and they answer with a touchdown of 92 yards, a touchdown drive of 92 yards, 78-yard touchdown strike from Mason McKenzie to Dawson Pugh, and it was just broken coverage downfield to make it a 28-14 game after the two-point conversion. Chris Carlin, Mike Teal, Anthony Fusilli here at Alumni Stadium, Boston College, Chestnut Hill, Massachusetts. Rutgers has 7 minutes and 6 seconds left to try to fight their way back in this game. There have been so many chances for them tonight that they just haven't been able to capitalize on. BC will, as a result of the penalty, kick off from the 50-yard line. Quinn to kick off for Boston College. Back deep for Rutgers, both Chayshon Benjamin and Ben Black at the goal line. The kickoff will go out of the back of the end zone into the cheerleader section for the touchback. This one's going to burn, Mike, if the Scarlet Knights cannot find their way back.
2: Yeah, missed opportunities, right? You were just talking about it. When you have the ball in the red zone, you can't walk away with no points. You know, field goal's okay. You'll settle for the field goal. You obviously want seven, but to be there three or four times and come away with nothing, yeah, it makes it really tough to win football games, you know, against competitive teams.
1: So first down for Rutgers from their own 25-yard line. A.J. Cerace has thrown for 133 yards tonight, two touchdowns, three interceptions. Takes the snap, looks left. He will turn, throw right, and it is caught. It is K.J. Duff out to the 40-yard line on the in cut, and 15 more yards for K.J., who has his sixth catch of the night.
2: Yeah, a lot of room and underneath covers. They ran two safeties deep because they're going to keep everything in front of them now, Boston College. A lot of room underneath, so good job of getting the ball to K.J. Duff and letting him, you know, run after the catch for a positive play to start the series.
1: They have kept him relatively in check, just 69 yards after he had 195 last week on nine catches against UMass. First down, Rutgers. Cerace in the gun. Receivers all tight to the formation on each side. A.J. takes the snap. He's got some time. Taking a deep shot. Duff is wide open. 15, 10, 5. Touchdown, baby. Right back at it. You leave that guy wide open, and you don't have a chance in the world as K.J. Duff goes 60 yards for the Rutgers touchdown. And once again, it's a one-score game.
2: And if you're Rutgers, that's exactly what you needed. A double move by K.J. Duff on the outside. He runs an out and up. They jump the out, and he's wide open down the field. Great job by Cerace, giving the ball air, letting Duff run underneath it for seven.
1: K.J., seven catches, 129, two touchdowns. Folks, enjoy every moment that you get to see this guy play.
2: He's special. He's definitely special.
1: On for the point after is Dane Pizzerro for Rutgers to make it a one-touchdown game. Good snap, good spot. Kick is on its way. It is up, and it is through. So it's now 28-21, Boston College over Rutgers. As the Scarlet Knights come right back. Boy, that was great to see.
2: They needed that, especially at that point in the game. You know, there's not a lot of time left. You have to find ways to manufacture, you know, deep shots, throws down the field, score quickly. That's exactly what Rutgers offense got right there. Really nice job. And, you know, credit Kirk Soraka with the call. You want to take a shot down the field, you know, after a positive play. And a really good job of executing there by the Rutgers offense.
1: you had talked about earlier in the night that they had bracketed him a lot throughout the course of the night, just not letting him get an opportunity like that.
2: Yeah, and it's been tough. The condensed split on that last play, so they tightened down the formation. The two receivers to the boundary were tighter to the tackle. Makes it harder to be able to put that true bracket over them. The safety is the one who ended up biting on the double move, which got KJ Duff wide open down the field. So good play design, good formation. And again, with someone like Duff, when teams are going to double team him, they're going to bracket him, they're going to play, you know, man in and man out. You have to do different things in your formations to get him the football. Very nice job of play design there by the Rutgers offense.
1: TJ Green, along with Cameron Martinez back deep. Jack Scullion to kick off for Rutgers from our right to left. Angles it left. Fair catch called for. Fielded at the 2-yard line by TJ Green. And the BC offense will come back out. Now, we saw moments ago they're capable of the quick strike as well. But so important score that quickly, as you were discussing, because it just left every option on the table. Scoring was 6:18 left, as opposed to, you know, a drive that took two or three more minutes, leaves everything out there. You got all three timeouts and the 2-minute timeout.
2: And outside the one busted coverage for the big touchdown, the defense has played very well in the second half. So keep everything in front of you, continue to rally the football. You know, Boston College is going to want to try to run the ball here and take as much time off the clock. You've got to make sure that you're up and you're making tackles and getting the receivers and running back down.
1: Pistol formation. Here's McKenzie rolling right, looking downfield, throwing near sideline. Sliding catch made by the tight end. That's Brady Clough across the 40-yard line to the 41. A pickup of 16 yards.
2: Yeah, again, getting the quarterback outside the pocket. The tight end runs a wheel route and then just kind of settles in the open space and are able to get an easy throw to him.
1: And here's what I don't get. BC is hurrying to the line of scrimmage, trying to catch Rutgers off guard. What are you doing? You want to kill clock.
3: I think they have a completed pass. The previous play is under further video review.
1: You think that's what it was? That they wanted to get up and snap it?
2: On that play, yeah, I do. It looked like the receiver, I don't know about the catch, but it looked like his feet might have been out of bounds.
1: I thought so too, Mike. And when he caught it, I didn't see it for sure whether or not his feet were out of bounds. He slid, and if his feet were out of bounds, I actually thought they were in the air, and his legs slid inbound.
2: Yeah, it does look like that on the replay on the TV. It wasn't the catch. It was more of, was he in bounds? And
1: right,
2: based on the replay we just saw, it looked like you said, Chris, his leg was in bounds, and his feet were out of bounds, but his leg touched first in the field of play.
1: So as we see the replay, like I told you, we haven't seen the full-on replay as of yet. We just saw the play as it was happening. There's a pretty substantial delay on our feed up in the booth. So BC was trying to get up to the line of scrimmage, and as we watch, catch was made. I think it was in bounds, Mike, when he made the catch, because his right leg was sliding, and I think that's what hit the ground first before his right foot actually touched out of bounds.
2: He has knees down right there, it looks like, as he's making the catch. I think, if anything, there's not going to be enough information.
3: The ruling of a completed pass is upheld. It's first down.
1: So, the ruling is no longer worded. The ruling stands, or the ruling is confirmed. It is upheld, because they don't let you know whether or not it was just a case of not having enough evidence. So, first down, BC, 28-21, Boston College, 5:45 left here in the fourth quarter. McKenzie takes the snap, hands it off. Evan Dickens has got a hole, and he'll take it up the middle to the 50-yard line, nearly 9 yards on first down. Rutgers defense has done a nice job in shutting down the run in the second half outside of the quarterback, but that time they got a good chunk of yardage.
2: Yeah, and those are the ones now that you need to stop early. You can't let them get in these second and shorts, because it starts to bleed the clock. Easy conversion rate here to get a first down and keep the ball in the possession.
1: Second and one. Quick throw out to the left. Pugh makes the catch. He's hit by Latrell Noel right at the first down marker, where he made the tackle. Boston College snapped that ball, Mike, with 20 on the play clock.
2: Yeah, very surprised about that. I don't know why you wouldn't try to run it down as low as you can before you snap the ball.
1: They're under 5 minutes to go. They picked up the first down at the Rutgers 49-yard line. Scarlet Knights down a touchdown. down 28-21 after a 60-yard touchdown pass moments ago from A.J. Cerace to K.J. Duff. First and 10 BC. Now they're going to let the play clock roll down. Jarvarius Green motions to the near side and then into the backfield. McKenzie takes the snap. He'll drop the throw. McKenzie with time, flush, going to try to run, and he will run into his own man, Green, near the sideline, and he stays in bounds at the 50-yard line. I just asked why Boston College isn't running the ball more. I'm not complaining.
4: Yeah, no, not if you're a Rutgers fan. I think, you know, they're trying to maybe take a shot to end the game, you know, right now. But to your point, if I'm BC, I'm going to run the clock down, snap it at one or two, and run the football right now.
1: Down to 4 minutes left. They got the desired result. Play clock is down to 10. McKenzie sends Dickens in motion in the backfield. Takes the snap, sets up the screen left for Dickens across the 50. Dickens gets submarined and wrapped up by the ankles by Moses Walker at the 44-yard line. Stays in bounds. Clock continues to run with 3:35 left and a big third down coming up.
4: It always amazes me the way college football has shifted from the quarterback used to basically control everything on the field. Now the coaches do because they signal everything in. The coaches are the ones that need to give the play to the quarterback later so the quarterback runs the clock down. Again, if you're a Rutgers fan, you're not complaining because they're not using the whole clock right now.
1: McKenzie in the shotgun, third down and 5 for BC, takes the snap, four-man rush. McKenzie in trouble, throws over the middle, it's caught. Jarvarius Green has it taken away. Is it Rutgers ball? Yes, it is, because Moses Walker took it right out of his belly, and Moses Walker comes up with his second turnover of the night. We've got a penalty flag down, though, at the 40-yard line. Walker had an unbelievable interception earlier, one-handed.
3: The ruling in the field is an interception. First down, Rutgers. After the play, sideline warning, Rutgers bench. There's no yardage associated with the warning.
1: How did Moses Walker make that play? As McKenzie threw the ball, it went right into the belly, and he just took the ball away. Jarvarius Green caught it right on the 4 in the middle of his chest, and then he just took it right away from him.
4: That is an amazing play. It was a first down by Boston College. That's what I thought just happened. He literally took the ball out of the Boston College receiver's hands. What a play by Walker.
1: Walker has had two tremendous turnovers forced tonight, and Rutgers, down a touchdown, has the football with 3 minutes left. Thanks for the early Christmas gift, Santa. Let's see if Rutgers can take advantage. A.J. Cerace in the shotgun on first down from his own 38. Two throw over the middle, a little behind and incomplete, intended, unsurprisingly, for K.J. Duff.
4: Yeah, one too many times to that Honeywell right there. You know, again, K.J. Duff, running the, you know, the deep slant in behind the first level of secondary coverage and underneath the corner. And A.J. Cerace tries to fit one into a really tight window there.
1: Rutgers comes up to the line of scrimmage, second down and 10 from their own 38. They've got all three timeouts left, 2:56 to go, plus the two-minute timeout. Antoine Raymond in the backfield will take the handoff, and Antoine starts right, cuts back upfield inside the numbers at the 40-yard line to the 41, where he's got 3 yards. So that'll make it a third down coming up for Rutgers as the clock ticks down to 2:40, play clock at 30. So there's about a 10-second differential, and Rutgers will have to snap it as they get to the line of scrimmage quickly. Couple of receivers tight to the formation right. Cerace out of the gun, steps up in the pocket. A.J. in some trouble, flagged down, going to be holding on Rutgers as he lost the ball. It's caught by Jordan Houston at the 50-yard line. It would be good for a first down if a holding wasn't coming up against Rutgers in the backfield.
4: Man, it's going to be a really unfortunate time for the holding penalty because it converted on the first down there. It's going to now be a second and long.
1: Gregory Blum.
3: Holding. Offense number 74. 10-yard penalty. Third down.
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7: We are
1: the race with Houston and Duff wide right. Coke and Allen wide left. And whistle's blown. Gregory Blum talking things over with one of his officials. He hasn't indicated yet if somebody called timeout. Rutgers has all three. I don't think they did.
4: I didn't see either of the coaches signal for a timeout.
1: The head linesman is over having words with Greg Schiano right now, and I think Greg's looking for clarification on something. The referee's not even involved in this discussion. Judge over there too.
8: Replay review of the previous play. It was an incomplete pass. The clock should not start. Game clock operator, please reset the game clock to 224. 224.
1: I guess
8: the game
1: Houston,
8: clock will start on the snap.
1: Houston must have lost it at the last minute when we didn't see.
4: Mm-hmm. Good break for Rutgers. Keep some time on the clock.
1: Well, Greg Schiano noticed it right away and pointed it out. Took a look. Ball at the 31-yard line.
4: You know, third and 17 here. You're not trying to get it all on one play. You have, it's four down territory at the end of the game here. You want to get a good completion and at least get half of it. Get yourself into a third and seven, third and eight, third and nine, or excuse me, fourth and seven, fourth and eight, fourth and nine situation where you have a chance to convert to keep this game alive.
1: Officials are talking again. And again, the headlines, which is going to go over and talk to Coach Schiano. Gregory Blum is waiting to let us know what this is about. 28-21, Boston College has the lead. 2:24 left, fourth quarter. Rutgers has all three timeouts. They're facing a third down and 17 at their own 31-yard line after Moses Walker came up with the second turnover forced of the night. If we're going to get an explanation here. It looks like we will not. Well, back to the line of scrimmage we go. A.J. Sarace in the shotgun. Boston College dropping eight defenders back 20 yards. Sarace setting up the screen right. Raymond's got it at the 30. 35-40. Trying to break away from a tackle. Takes it all the way out to the 45-yard line. It'll leave Rutgers with a manageable fourth down and three as the clock runs down to 2:10 left. I wonder if they'll try to run it before the end of the, before the two-minute timeout comes. The ball gets spotted 203, 202, and no. We will hit the two-minute timeout, and Rutgers will have their last opportunity in this ball game with a fourth and three coming up in just moments. 28-21, Boston College with the lead over the Scarlet Knights on the RWJ Barnabas Health Rutgers Sports Network.
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1: Rutgers trails Boston College 28-21. 2 minute timeout here in the fourth quarter. Scarlet Knights have all three timeouts remaining. They have a fourth down and three at their own 45-yard line. A.J. Cerace tonight, 17 of 25, 222 yards, three touchdowns, but three interceptions as well. Rutgers, on four separate occasions, has had opportunities deep in Boston College territory and has come up empty all four times. Three interceptions, close to the red zone or inside it, and one turnover on downs as well at the 11-yard line.
4: If you're the offensive staff now for Rutgers, you're trying to really figure out what is the best play call here to convert on this fourth down. And at fourth and three, you do have the option to run the football. You know, I don't know if a lot of the fans are going to like that, but if Boston College plays a defense where they're going to try to protect the pass and try to play at the stick, you might be able to get Antoine Raymond the football, you know, on an inside zone to convert for the first down.
1: He's got 27 carries, 134 yards tonight, fifth career 100-yard game, making sixth career 100-yard game for Antoine Raymond. He is in the backfield, lining up to the left of A.J. Cerace. The ball is on the right hash. Jordan Houston, K.J. Duff go wide left. Wide right is Vernon Allen. Two deep safeties. Cerace in the shotgun. Four-man front. Cerace looking left, throwing left, and it is caught. First down. K.J. Duff has got it on the end cut at the 47-yard line of Boston College.
4: We've seen that a couple times tonight. Put Duff to the field and then run the quick inside slant. Let him use his body and box out the defender.
1: We'll hurry to the line of scrimmage. Cerace in the shotgun takes the snap first down. He'll throw it over the middle. It's intercepted. It's Anthony Pilano with his second interception as Cerace tried to thread the needle between two defenders, and BC will take over on downs. That is a crusher, and a late flag comes in as well. Antoine Raymond was talking to the official who threw the flag. Fourth interception tonight, second for Pilano. Rutgers has all three timeouts. That is their fourth turnover in Boston College territory.
3: You saw the play was an interception. It'd be first down for Boston College. After the play, unsportsmanlike conduct, intercepting team number seven, 15-yard penalty. It's number seven's first unsportsmanlike conduct foul. Second results in game ejection.
1: That was Carter Davis, the safety. Move the football back to the 20-yard line. There's a minute 46 left, and Rutgers has all three timeouts. So, you just hope you can stack them up and stop them. Turnovers crushing tonight.
4: Makes it tough. You're on the road against an ACC opponent. Turn it over a couple times. Makes it really, really hard, especially when you have red zone opportunities. You don't get points, and then you top that with the turnovers that we've seen. It's not a good recipe for winning football.
1: Evan Dickens in the backfield takes the handoff, tries to run it up the middle, bounces it outside, stiff arms the defender, and finally tracking him down was Bradley Jones, inbounds at the 24-yard line, and Rutgers will spend their first timeout. Pickup of four.
3: First charge, team timeout, Rutgers, 30-second timeout.
4: So if you're Rutgers here, you know you can't let them get a first down, because one first down, they'll be able to run out the clock here. And you have to make sure that you sell out on stopping the run here on these next two downs and make Boston College punt, at least give yourself some hope. But you have to start by not letting them get this first down to end the game here.
1: Football spotted now at the 24-yard line of Boston College. BC 28 and Rutgers 21. Four interceptions tonight, three touchdowns for A.J. Sarace. 1:38 left. Rutgers, two timeouts remaining. Second down, six coming up. Three receivers lined up to the wide side left. Dickens in the backfield. McKenzie hands it off for Dickens. Dropped for a loss in the backfield. Knifing in, Sekou Chroma for Rutgers. More than anything else, only 4 seconds off the clock as they spend their second timeout and a loss of a yard and a half.
4: Yeah, the negative play there, too. Now it doesn't guarantee on third down an easy run gets the first down. So you're anticipating another play. Use your final timeout. Make Boston College punt it on fourth down. Get the ball back. Somewhere around 110, 115.
1: Now Rutgers has one timeout remaining with 1:34 left, down by a touchdown. BC is going to have a third down and seven upcoming. Officially a loss of one from their own 23-yard line. College had a 17-0 lead in this game. Rutgers able to come back and make it a game, but so many opportunities they had. A lot of remorse off those opportunities lost. Four turnovers in BC territory tonight, and a turnover on downs as well. McKenzie in the shotgun, four down lineman. McKenzie's going to throw. He will turn. He will throw left out in the flat. It's caught by Dickens. Dickens is going to fight to the 30 and pick up the first down for Boston College. And that should just about do it. And with a minute and 24 left, clock stops on the moving of the chains, but they will start moving again momentarily. I think Rutgers has spent their... spent their final time out. Like, it had been a rough week plus, and you know, the coach even made the comment, it's team having to deal with being a punchline throughout the course of the last week, and just wanted so badly for them to find a way here tonight. But BC has turned them away. They say interceptions, but they've also turned them away on defense a couple of times, and Rutgers just chance after chance and couldn't capitalize on it.
4: Early in the season, you can't beat yourself, and that's exactly what we've seen the last 2 weeks. We beat ourselves with silly mistakes, silly penalties, turnovers, you know, not getting lined up, not getting right personnel on the field, just a lot of things that, you know, add up to bad football. When you're playing, you know, against quality opponents, it's going to make it tough to win football games, and we saw that again tonight.
1: BC in single safety. McKenzie takes a snap, takes a knee. BC will have to snap it twice more to run out the clock completely. Loss of 2 yards on the play as he took a knee. They were running the kneel down play out of the shotgun. So much heat around the head coach over the last week. He's handled it incredibly well. And boy, is his mantra ever being put to the test this season.
4: It sure is. It's not what you would have wanted or anticipated, you know, start the season. But you know what they say, the next one's coming next week, and you got to get ready for it.
1: And that's only USC, top 20 team in the country. Once again, McKenzie will take a snap and take a knee. 34 seconds left, 30 on the play clock, so they do need to snap it. But Boston College is going to pick up their first win of the season on Red Bandana Night, honoring the memory of Wells Crowther, the Boston College graduate who on 9/11 helped save so many lives at the World Trade Center. Rutgers is going to fall to 0-2 for the first time in 10 seasons since 2017. And we have hit 000 on the clock. Final score here in Chestnut Hill, Boston College 28 and Rutgers 21. We'll step aside on the RWJ Barnabas Health Rutgers Sports Network.
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20: In college by a final score of 28-21, and the Scarlet Knights are 0-2 for the first time since 2017. Chris Carlin, Mike Teal up here in Boston, Anthony Fusilli as well, and not much to say. You have a lot of opportunities in this game, and you just let them all get away from you by virtue of turning it over in Boston College territory. We'll just take you through that quickly to give you an idea of just how this happened, because Rutgers went for it on their first series, 4th-and-1 from their own 34, turned it over on downs. BC capitalized on that. Boston College took a 17-0 lead. Rutgers got the ball to the BC 33 through an interception. They got the ball later to the Boston College 19, interception. Turnover on downs to the Boston College 11. Turnover on downs to the Boston, or rather, interception to the Boston College 21. And then final interception at the Boston College 47-yard line. And it just can't happen. And you can't have a chance. Put it this way. When it does happen, you don't have a chance to win. And the fact that they still had a chance in this game, I think a lot of ways speaks to how much better the defense actually played in the second half.
4: Yeah, I think the defense gave the team a chance in the second half. saw it early on. They struggled. I thought they made some adjustments and they started to play much more sound. It looked like they started to simplify things a little bit, just get guys lined up playing hard and playing fast, which they did. You know, unfortunately, they let up a big, you know, chunk play in the fourth quarter that was ultimately the winning touchdown. You know, I think the end of the day, though, to be competitive in college football, you cannot turn the football over, and it's been a major issue between two quarterbacks earlier in the year. I know one's young and one's a transfer, but at the end of the day, when you turn the ball over, you're not going to have an opportunity to win, especially, you know, with an offense that's not going to go out and score 45, 50 points a game.
20: Well, he turned it over five times last week, and he turned it over four times this week. There's just no opportunity to win when that's the case. And unfortunately, the Scarlet Knights find themselves at 0-2, as we said, first time since the 2017 season, looking for answers. And here comes a top 20 team in the USC Trojans next week at SHI Stadium. We'll step aside. Mark Belusis, Eric LeGrand will guide you through the postgame show. You'll hear from the head coach, Greg Schiano, get his thoughts on this game tonight. Disappointing as it was, as Rutgers comes up short here in Chestnut Hill. Once again, final score, Boston College 28 and Rutgers 21 on the RWJ Barnabas Health Rutgers Sports Network. Third and long. Everybody in the stadium knows what's coming, and the offense still gets it done. 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
1: Wrapped up in Chestnut Hill in Massachusetts as Boston College victorious on red bandana game over Rutgers, 28-21, your final. Mark Melusis, the Hall of Famer, Eric LeGrand alongside with you as A.J. Saray struggled this evening, turning the football over on four occasions. The Scarlet Knights also turned the football over on downs on two occasions, including on their opening drive at their own 34-yard line where they tried a tush push that to no avail. And Boston College then punched in from 34 yards out, including converting on a fourth and three drive. Took an early 7-0 lead. Never trailed in this game. Led at one point in time 17-0. Led at the half 20-7. And win the game 28-21, your final. Eric, just too many mistakes. There's no other way to cut it. Defensively, Rutgers played significantly better in half number two. There's no question about it, but you can't continue to turn the football over and expect to win games.
2: You can't. It's the killer of the game that's been, you know, biting on the past two games, and it's the first two games of the season. Seven interceptions in two games, and then also the fumble. So eight turnovers in two games, averaging four a game. It's a killer for this team right now. You know, they're fighting and clawing, trying to make progress on offense and defense. So when you have those turnovers, it's rough out there. And you can see four interceptions as they're just drive killers as you get the momentum going forward. And then the downs plays when you just get a turnover on defense and you start off in the red zone. And then you don't convert on that play, and you're running the slow mesh play on fourth and one, which, you know, is a little bit questionable there, and then also running the tush push early in the beginning of the game. So those short yardage plays, you know, sometimes you just got to hand it off to your old reliable Antoine Raymond in the backfield and just let him get that 1 yard.
1: Yeah, and that's the concern when you look at it. And the Scarlet Knights now 0-2 on the season. Obviously, and they face the daunting task next Saturday as they welcome in Lincoln Riley and the USC Trojans into SHI Stadium, 3:30 kick. And USC obviously expected to be a really good, talented football team and big expectations out in Southern California this year. So when you look at certainly this team gave you a better performance tonight than they did last Thursday night against UMass, but still to no avail. A loss is a loss, Eric.
2: A loss is a loss, and there will be good and bad to learn from the film, but I was happy to see that they did show a lot of heart and fight in the second half, especially the defense, you know, which we haven't really seen much of. We're still learning who a lot of these guys are out there, but you know, a guy that's been here for a while, Moses Walker, coming up with two interceptions today.
1: That was a heck of a pick.
2: That last one was
1: both
2: awesome.
1: Of them.
2: So,
1: yeah.
2: To be able to see that, you know, it's impressive and it's encouraging. And, you know, that's a veteran here, so you're excited to see stuff like that. But, like I said, the defense was fighting out there. They came up with the game plan to slow down McKenzie, was rushing only two and keeping spies on him. But you got to convert when the defense is fighting and calling to make plays, and they give you a short field. You got to score.
1: Yeah, you look at A.J. Saray's tonight, 18 of 27, 230 yards, three touchdowns, did throw four picks. Eight of those completions going to K.J. Duff, who had 137 yards and two touchdowns to go along with his three touchdowns last week against UMass. The big 6'6 wideout has got five receiving touchdowns so far through two games. Antoine Raymond went over the 100-yard mark on the ground, 27 carries for 134 yards. The Scarlet Knights, you know, had multiple opportunities in the second half. Do you question at all the need to go for it instead of settling for field goals, especially when it's a 20-14 game, the ability to get to 20-17, realizing how good your defense is playing at that point in time? Or did you have no issue whatsoever the decision to go for it, one resulting in a turnover on downs, the other one resulting in an interception?
2: You see, this is where my coach's hat comes on, and, you know, I try to take the fan side out of it. It's when you see what your team is doing and you know your team is struggling. When you get the opportunities to get into those areas, you want to try to score a touchdown, but in certain times you just got to rely on kicking a field goal. The one thing is you worry about, though, as a coach is, okay, we're down in this area. My defense, they're playing better, but they're still struggling a little bit. Do I kick a field goal, give the other team the ball back, and then they either kick a field goal, get a score, then you end up still behind the sticks. So that's the thought process of that whole thing. Obviously, looking back, like, you kick two field goals, it's a, you know, much different game. And again, it would have been a tie game at one point. So I do think you have to kick the field goals, and you got to take the points. But I do understand the coaches thinking, if we're down here, we got to try to score a touchdown, because who knows if we'll get back.
1: Yeah, one of them was a 4th-and-1 at the BC 9. The other one was a 4th-and-3 at the BC 21-yard line. One late third quarter, one early fourth quarter for the Scarlet Knights. And at that point in time, the score was still 20-14. At that point in time, the Scarlet Knights end up losing 28-21. When you run through some of the team stats for Rutgers this evening, 384 yards of total offense, 230 through the air, 154 on the ground, did have 19 first downs, 4 of 12 on third downs, 2 of 5 in fourth down efficiency, 5 penalties for 40 yards. Did run the ball 41 times, averaged a tad under 4 yards per carry. Did turn the football over 4 times. A.J. Cerase threw 4 interceptions on the evening. Did hold the football for 34 minutes and 32 seconds. For Boston College, in the 7-point win, 402 yards of total offense, 252 through the air, 150 on the ground, 18 first downs, 4 of 12 on third down, 1 of 1 on fourth down conversions. Did run the football 32 times, averaged nearly 5 yards a carry, 4 penalties for 28 yards. They also turned the football over on 3 occasions, 1 fumble lost and 2 interceptions, and they held the football for 25 minutes and 28 seconds. When you look at this game, you saw the game plan early on. Clearly, they wanted to run it, and they did, and were very, very effective. But for a team that was down 17-0, and think about this, you know, majority of that second half, you felt like the field was tilted the Rutgers Scarlet Knights way. They just could not come up with that big play, Eric, when they needed the most.
2: Yeah, exactly, and it was. The opportunity was there for them multiple times in that game where the defense was just setting the offense up opportunities until the one lapse where they blow a coverage and the safety comes running in under and forgets about the other receiver who just drifts off into the wide open abyss and goes for a 76-yard touchdown. So plays like that is just people being out of line. They jumped one route and not realizing that they left their zone wide open. And that's the kind of the ball game right there, that go-ahead touchdown. Well, at that point, put them up by 14. Rutgers answered right back with K.J. Duff. But those little plays like that are killers because they just don't have the ability to come back from mistakes like this at this point. It's 2 games. They scored 21 points in both 2 games, so they're averaging 21 points a game. So now the defense knows you got to try to keep it under that, and they're learning. And they grew a lot in that second half. They definitely got better. But they still have such a far and long way to go, Mark.
1: No doubt. And next week is going to be a big-time challenge as they take on Lincoln Riley's offense and the USC Trojans. The USC Trojans. The New Jersey Division of Travel and Tourism invites you to be wowed in New Jersey. From ziplining to zoo animals, wineries to winding roller coasters and casinos by the sea, it's one wow after another after another. 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We'll hear from Rutgers head coach Greg Schiano when he meets with the media up in Massachusetts following a Scarlet Knight loss 28-21 to Boston College. 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

0: Welcome back to the Rutgers Fifth Quarter Show. Once again, your final score, Boston College 28, Rutgers 21. The BC Eagles for Bill O'Brien, their head coach, they improved to 1-1 on the season. The Scarlet Knights and Greg Schiano fall to 0-2 on the year. 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
1: First down, Rutgers. Sarais in the gun. Receivers all tight for the formation on each side. A.J. takes the snap. He's got some time. Taking a deep shot. Duff is wide open. 15, 10, 5. Touchdown, baby. Right back at it. You leave that guy wide open, and you don't have a chance in the world as K.J. Duff goes 60 yards for the Rutgers touchdown. And once again, it's a one-score game.
0: With the extra point, that made it 28-21. 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Eric, a beautiful double move there by Duff on what was cover two. The safety planted his foot and Duff was gone.
2: Yep, you thought he was going to run a quarter route because they knew they were in cover two. As you said, planted the foot, got behind the safety, and boom. Well, after that, there's no chance of getting him, and he's just been incredible. Through two games, he's had 17 receptions for 333 yards and 5 touchdowns. So you want to look at some highlight. I mean, K.J. Duff is out there just putting up numbers left and right, and when the ball comes to him, he's just a man amongst boys, especially on that play before they threw the interception on that 4th-and-3, making that conversion, going down on a slant route, getting physical with the corner. He's just a special, special player, Mark.
0: Yeah, there's no question. And Duff is going to continue to shine and well past his days in Piscataway, and he'll be playing on NFL Sundays and Thursdays and Fridays and Wednesdays and every day the National Football League plays after his Rutgers career comes to an end. But, you know, Eric, what makes tonight really, really frustrating is that there were so many opportunities in the second half. We hit upon it in the opening segment of the fifth quarter show, is that so many opportunities in Boston College territory to not only take the lead, to inch closer, whether it be turning the ball over on downs, whether it be an interception. Defense continued to respond to give the offense multiple opportunities. And what frustrates you is that this team did respond from 8 days ago against UMass. They played a game that if they were just able to take care of the football and finish off drives, they would have walked out of Massachusetts tonight with a victory. Unfortunately, that was not the case.
2: Yeah, and that's what you have to look at now going through the season. They got to get, that's the first thing. There's a lot of things that got to get corrected, but the first thing is to protect the ball. And I know Coach Yano, the ball is the program. That's how he speaks, and that's how he leads off meetings. And you know you have to protect the ball. And then on defense, you have to take the ball away because it just sets you up with so many opportunities, as you just mentioned. Rutgers was, I mean, they didn't, were gifted. They earned those opportunities to have those short fields, to be in those positions, and they just didn't capitalize because they gave the ball right back, or they were the two downs and then four turnovers. I mean, I don't know how you, when you look back on those and you to only lose by 7, that's why coaches lose sleep at night, that's for sure, because you think of how many missed opportunities you have.
3: Or your hair goes gray. And one of the two.
2: Yeah, your hair goes gray.
3: Or it goes gray. One of the two. That's what one of the bags under the eyes. How about Moses Walker? You know what, Eric? You mentioned it in the first segment here. Moses

0: start using their timeouts before the 2-minute warning, trying to get a stop. So Moses Walker gave the offense the opportunity to have the perfect 2-minute drive at that moment, but unfortunately, a turnover ended it.
1: Yeah, and to the benefit of the Rutgers Scarlet Knights as well, Mason McKenzie was actually snapping the ball with like 25 seconds to go on the on the clock. I mean, it made little to no sense on the play clock where he was actually the clock was rolling. Rutgers wasn't a call timeout, and they were running a hurry up offense. It, you know, you're watching, you're saying to yourself, this doesn't necessarily mean from a time management standpoint, this doesn't really make much sense. But it was to the benefit of the Scarlet Knights. Unfortunately, they were not able to take advantage of it. When you look at the individual stats, A.J. Cerace in at quarterback tonight, 18 of 27, 230 yards, 3 touchdowns, 4 picks. Antoine Raymond, 27 carries, 134 yards. You look at Cerace did have, he went for minus 16 yards. But for the Scarlet Knights as a team, 41 carries, 154 yards. Their long was of 22. K.J. Duff led them in receiving, 8 catches, 137 yards, and 2 touchdowns. Jordan Houston, 5 for 40. Ben Black, the third, 2 for 30. Antoine Raymond, 2 for 18 and a touchdown. Logan Blake had 1 reception for 5 yards, and that play design red zone touchdown for Antoine Raymond was a thing of beauty as well. As far as Boston College is concerned, Mason McKenzie at quarterback, 18 of 29, 252 yards, a touchdown, 2 picks. McKenzie led the Eagles in rushing, 13 carries, 94 yards and a touchdown. Evan Dickens, 13 for 56 and a score. Javarius Green, 2 for 8. Receiving for Boston College, Dawson Pugh had 4 receptions for 106 yards and a touchdown. Landon Wright, 2 for 60. Evan Dickens had 5 for 24. Javarius Green, 3 for 21. Brady Clough, 2 for 19. Reed Swanson, the big 6'5", 6'6", wideout transfer to Boston College, 1 reception for 18 yards. I think he came over from Cornell. And Nolan Ray had 1 reception for 4 yards for Bill O'Brien and the BC Eagles as they improved to 1-1 on the season with a 28-21 victory over your Rutgers Scarlet Knights. The Scarlet Knights fall to 0-2 on the season. Next week, they're back at home at SHI Stadium to take on Lincoln Riley and the USC Trojans. 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

0: defense, and that last one was a killer. Right? The busted coverage that he got behind us. And again, I was watching the coverage, so I don't even know what happened on the scramble. But very, very talented kid, the quarterback, number 10. Ability to extend plays. And, you know, we talked about it all week. The play begins once he starts to scramble. And we'll learn from it.
1: When KJ had one catch in the first half and he had six, did they do anything differently? What kind of changed in that regard?
0: Yeah, they did. They did a good job of taking him away, you know, doubling him. Playing some under-over coverage. A couple times I thought, you know, it was very physical play, borderline. I'm not sure that it was, you know, I was on them a little bit about, you know. But it was a physical game. I mean, you knew that would be the case. These two teams, they're hard-nosed teams, and they battled. You knew it was going to be a physical game.
1: What's the quarterback situation going forward now? I mean, if Dylan is healthy, get the job back, or
0: how are you evaluating that? Yeah, it's too soon after the game to be able to tell you the answer on that. I think, you know, what? First off, we got to figure out where we are health-wise. And then we have to see this tape and really watch and see the reasons why. You know, sometimes you think you know, you watch it on the iPad and you think you know, and then you get some information that gives you a little more, better picture. So we'll figure it out. And the guy that we think gives us the best chance to win, that's the guy who will be the quarterback.
2: Greg, you're 0-2 with losses to two teams that have only combined two games last year. Are you concerned about your own job at this point?
0: You know, Steve, I don't concern for myself. No, I don't. I'm not concerned about that. There's a lot of good people downstairs that are hurting. That's what I'm concerned about. The players, the coaches that have put in a tremendous amount of effort. We're just not quite ready yet. But the word is yet. This team will continue to improve, and we'll beat some people that I think you don't think we can beat. And that's what's going to happen. We're going to continue to get better over time, and because that's who's down in that locker room, and that's down there in the coaching staff. Is they're professionals. They work extremely hard. We maybe tried too hard tonight to get that thing turned. And once we settled down, I think we played better. And it really could be both sides of the ball. I got to see offensively. I wasn't as in tune to getting a peek at that on the iPad. So we'll find out.
3: You guys reached the 35-yard line at Boston College six times, only got 14 points out of those drives. I guess, what did you think of the process in terms of some of the fourth down play calls and in general in plus territory, and what do you think needs to do better in that regard in terms of getting downfield?
0: Yeah, well, we were 2-for-4 in the red zone, right, which is not good. You have to make the most of your red zone opportunities. We had a turnover and we had a loss on downs. So, you know, fourth down tries, guys, when you make them, you're the smartest guy in the world, right? Oh, that guy's got guts. My goodness, what a gutsy coach. And when you don't, I believed that every time we went for it on fourth down, that was the correct call for the situation. Otherwise, I wouldn't have gone for it. But again, you make decisions with the information you have at the time, and I believe they were the right decisions.
3: The slow mesh, was that something you saw on film against BC, or was that Kirk's idea or even AJ's idea?
0: We've done that, Rich. You haven't picked up on it. Yeah, we've done it before.
3: Yeah.
4: Through two games, the team has no sacks yet and has struggled containing the quarterback. What do you think the biggest issue in that department has been?
0: Two mobile quarterbacks, you know, is one of the things, right? They're guys that really had the ability to get out, but we have to do a better job. Like, there was a couple times in the first half where I thought we tried too hard. Like I said, we call it a drive-by. When you go above the top of the rush, you can't do that against a guy like that. The whole week was about discipline, rush, closing the pocket, make him play from inside the pocket. He's very good at escaping up and out. That's his favorite way to do it. And we had plenty of things that were set up to take that away. It did several times, and a few times it didn't. And when he does that, you know, he makes you pay. That's who he is.
5: Going off that last touchdown, why do you think the defense has such trouble with staying connected on those broken plays?
0: I didn't think they did have so much trouble with that. Like that, I didn't think that's what the issue was tonight. It was on that play, 100%. But I wouldn't say that was an issue tonight. I thought we handled a lot of deep crossers. Like those, their pass games, an NFL pass game, is a lot of deep crossers. We passed it off well. Some of them we stayed on it. They did a really good job taking away the deep threats. That's what made the quarterback scramble all those times. But a couple times I was frustrated when they sprinted out. We didn't cover it correctly. That was a little frustrating. But look, there's a lot of things they're doing, and our guys are, you know, they're figuring it out. They're getting better. We just got to get better faster.
3: Greg, you guys did a lot of rotating along the offensive line today. Kind of what's the philosophy behind that? Is it still just trying to find that best five? Or?
0: No, I think we know who probably the best seven are, Richie. I think a couple guys are playing with some things, some ailments, right? So, and a couple of them just need a rest. You know, just like, you know, we don't. Both those things came into play. Health. And, you know, we think that if a guy gets a series off and can gather himself a little bit more and watch a little bit, that he can be more effective. We're comfortable with the seven right now, and hopefully we can get to where we're comfortable with eight or nine. That's the goal. Hopefully 10, but, you know, we'll see.
5: Time for two more here.
2: We could just drill down on a couple of the fourth downs. The first one, was that just the distance you thought you could get the first series of the game that early to go for it? And then the last one, fourth and third, was that fourth and three, was that because you didn't go for the field goal the last time before that, or is that a situational one?
0: Everyone is a unique decision, Steve. So in the beginning of the game, I wholeheartedly believed we would get a yard. We were moving them. We were running the ball decently. I just felt like we could do it. Unfortunately, now 2 weeks in a row, we've been stuffed on a quarterback where we push the back, you know, whatever you want to call it, tush push, 2 weeks in a row. So we have to evaluate who's doing it, how we're doing it, and if it's not the best thing to do. I was convinced that that would work after we kind of made some corrections in it, but obviously it didn't. So that was not a productive play for us, and especially on that first drive. Yeah.
5: Final question right here.
3: Greg, this is the most investment you've had in a roster since you've been here. Correct me if I'm wrong, but I believe that to be the case. You're 0-2. How do you explain that? Is it more scouting? Is it more coaching? Is it, how do you explain the difference?
0: Well, look, we've it's not like, you know, we spent this huge amount more money, right? Eventually we will do that. That's not what we've done. Let's be clear on that. But we have some new guys here, and we have to coach them better, and they got to develop, but it's two games, right? Again, Steve's been around here. He knows. You know, back in 2008, we were 1-5, and then here comes seven straight. Am I saying that's going to happen? I have no idea what's going to happen. You coach your guts out. They play their guts out, and you let the chips fall where they may. When you start worrying about results is when you get in trouble. The score takes care of itself if you can keep working and keep focused on what is really important. And that's what this team will do, and that's what this staff will do. And like I said, we'll beat some people that maybe will surprise you, maybe it won't. All right, appreciate you covering us, guys. Thank you.
6: That's Rutgers head coach Greg Schiano. Before we wrap it up for WFAN, Eric, your thoughts on what you heard from the head coach?
7: You know, it's you say you coach your guts off, and, you know, he's trying to see what the results are. You can tell he's frustrated. They're not getting results where they want to, and in this game, you're judged on a week-to-week basis, and then if those losses start adding up week-to-week, then you start judging off people, start, you know, coming up with questions like, what's going on with this team? And they ask about the roster, buddy, and why it's not clicking, why it's not going. And when you're a coach, you just try to focus on each day, and unfortunately on the outside, there's a lot more noise because they're not focused on that. They just want to see the results, and you can just tell the difference between the questions and then the responses from coach right there. So he said that they'll get to the film, reevaluate some things, and see who's going to go forward as the quarterback. But right now, you can just tell they're pretty deflated.
6: Yeah, no question about it. Well, that'll do it for the Rutgers Fifth Quarter Show on WFAN. For more postgame coverage, stay tuned to the Varsity New. 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
0: Fox Jersey Shore. With you, Boston College victorious over your Rutgers Scarlet Knights, 28-21. BC now 1-1 on the season for their head coach, Bill O'Brien. The Scarlet Knights are 0-2 on the year. Let's run through the highlights, shall we? The Scarlet Knights got the ball first. They would go for it on a fourth and short at their own 34-yard line. They would get stuffed by Boston College, so that means the Eagles would take over at their own, at the Rutgers 34-yard line. Five plays, 34 yards. Didn't take them all that long to punch into the end zone.
2: Cerase in the shotgun. Raymond in the backfield. Cerase takes the snap. Looking over the middle. Throws. Diving catch. It's Antoine Raymond out of the backfield for the Rutgers touchdown. The Scarlet Knights are on the board. And boy, did they need that one as Rutgers is able to cash in on a lengthy drive that ends up going 15 plays and 69 yards.
0: All right, so let's start with the first Boston College touchdown. This was the Evan Dickens 19-yard touchdown run. Hit it.
2: Shotgun snap, inside handoff. It's Dickens running right. He's got a hole, and he's going to take it in for the Boston College touchdown. He went off tackle, and there was a missed assignment for Rutgers as Dickens was never touched on his way to the end zone, and the Eagles have got a 6-0 lead.
0: Tack on the extra point, it was 7-0 Boston College. We'll go to the next Boston College touchdown. In the first quarter, it was a four-play, 77-yard drive. Took 2 minutes and 2 seconds off of the game clock. It was Mason McKenzie doing the damage with on the ground.
2: Two wide receivers go left for BC. Now the tight end comes back in motion. Zeke Moore, who was split out wide. McKenzie fakes the handoff. He drops to throw. He's in some trouble. McKenzie gets away. Pulls it down inside the 10-5 and inside the right pylon for the Boston College touchdown.
0: Tack on the extra point. It was 14-0 Boston College. Boston College then would lengthen out their lead. 11-play, 63-yard drive. Took 4 minutes and 24 seconds off of the game clock, and Lombardo would drill a 34-yard field goal that would make it 17-0 Boston College. Following a BC 3-and-out, Rutgers then would go on a 15-play, 72-yard drive. Best drive of the entire game. Took 8 minutes and 29 seconds off of the game clock. They'd march all the way down to the BC 4-yard line and facing a third and goal.
2: Cerase in the shotgun. Raymond in the backfield. Cerase takes the snap. Looking over the middle. Throws. Diving catch. It's Antoine Raymond out of the backfield for the Rutgers touchdown. The Scarlet Knights are on the board. And boy, did they need that one as Rutgers is able to cash in on a lengthy drive that ends up going 15 plays and 69 yards.
0: Boston College then would add to their lead right before the end of the first half, aided by a conversion on 4th and 3 by the Scarlet Knights defense, jumping offside that gave them a first down. 11-play, 47-yard drive, 1:55 off of the game clock. Lombardo would drill a 46-yard field goal at the gun. So at the half, Boston College led Rutgers a 20-7. Following a BC fumble, midway point of the third quarter, the Scarlet Knights would cut into that 20-7 deficit. It was a 7-play, 52-yard drive that took 4 minutes and 10 seconds off of the game clock. They'd get all the way down to the BC 4-yard line facing a second and goal.
2: Second down and goal just inside the 5. Raymond to the right of Cerase. Jordan Houston a slot left. Now Raymond shifts sides. He's off the left hip. Cerase takes the snap, looking left, throwing left, in cut, easy pitch and catch touchdown to KJ Duff, who came right inside. It was almost like a little tunnel screen as he got a great block on the outside, and KJ Duff has got his 4th touchdown of the young season. It's 20-13 with the extra point coming.
0: Tack on the extra point. It was 20-14. Following a BC interception by Mason McKenzie, the Scarlet Knights would set up first and 10 at the BC 18-yard line. They'd get down to the 9, facing a 4th-and-1, and A.J. Cerace would get stuffed for a 2-yard loss at turnover on downs. After forcing a punt by Boston College, the Scarlet Knights would take over at their own 46-yard line. They'd march down to the BC 21, facing a 4th-and-3, didn't kick the field goal, decided to go for it, and A.J. Cerace throws an interception. So two missed opportunities there. BC then would take over at their own 8-yard line, and they'd march right down the field. Well, kind of. They'd face a 3rd-and-6 at their own 22-yard line. Broken play, big play, touchdown for the Eagles.
2: With time now flushed out to the right. McKenzie looking downfield, lofting it downfield. Wide open is Dawson Pugh at the 50 to the 40. He's going to go. Touchdown, Boston College. A crushing development on a 78-yard touchdown pass as Dawson Pugh was able to take advantage of some broken coverage downfield.
0: Makes it a two-score game with the two-point conversion, 28-14, though Rutgers said, well, not so fast. They would begin at their own 25-yard line. Two plays, 75 yards. The big play, obviously, to the big man on campus, K.J. Duff.
2: First down, Rutgers. Cerace in the gun. Receivers all tight to the formation on each side. A.J. takes the snap. He's got some time. Taking a deep shot. Duff is wide open. 15, 10, 5. Touchdown, baby. Right back at it. You leave that guy wide open, and you don't have a chance in the world as K.J. Duff goes 60 yards for the Rutgers touchdown. And once again, it's a one-score game.
0: Yeah, one score game under 7 minutes to go in regulation. You're saying to yourself, well, the Scarlet Knights cooking with gas, as my dad would say growing up. And then Boston College would have a, Boston College would have a 3rd-and-5 at the Rutgers 44-yard line. And, Walker with his second interception of the game gave the Scarlet Knights life once again, setting up shop 1st-and-10 at their own 38-yard line with 2:56 to go in the fourth quarter and all three timeouts. They would get down to the BC 47-yard line facing a 1st-and-10, and A.J. Cerace would get intercepted by Pilano for the second time on the night. Boston College then was able to run 6 plays. Rutgers used all 3 of their timeouts, ran out the clock, including a 3rd-and-7 conversion on a swing-out pass to Dickens on the left side, which ended the game for all intents and purposes. 3 kneel-downs later, and BC victorious over Rutgers 28-21. Eric, before we wrap it up now on this late Friday night, early Saturday morning, depending on how you look at it, what are your final thoughts as the Scarlet Knights come back home? They're 0-2, and they welcome in the Trojans of USC into Piscataway next Saturday.
3: As, you know, call spade a spade, Mark. We know this team has a lot of work to do, but I was happy to see the fight in the second half and the battling and making this a game, especially being down 17-0. At one point, they could have just folded. They could have really taken the turn for the worse, but they fought. They clawed their way back, and they made this a game, and they had every opportunity to win this game, which is what you want. Give yourself opportunity to win the game. Unfortunately, they just made one too many mistakes, but it was a much better second half from the Scarlet Knights than we saw.
0: No doubt.
3: In the first half where they just looked out of it.
0: Yeah, there is no question about it. You down 17-0, you say to yourself, oh, here we go again. And the Scarlet Knights in the second half, what the disappointing aspect is, you put your head to the pillow tonight and you say to yourself, you know, if they could have just executed and finished off a couple of those drives, Rutgers would be 1-1 on the season. And unfortunately, they just couldn't do it, whether it be lack of execution in certain spots or whether it be tough turnovers in others. And that's the other thing, Eric. You can't turn the football over with the great regularity that Rutgers has offensively in the first two games and expect to win.
3: Just killers, just drive killers, momentum killers, game shifters. It's just, absolutely kills you, and they have turned it over way too much, and you're just so not used to seeing that with the Scarlet Knights ever. Like, just that's just not been our identity of turning the ball over at that rate.
0: You know what I need right now, Eric? A LeGrand coffee. That's what I need.
3: I need a LeGrand whiskey right now, Mark. You can take the coffee. I'll take the whiskey.
4: There you go. There you go.
0: Well, Eric, always a pleasure. Great job as always, and look forward to seeing you next Saturday in Piscataway. All right.
3: Absolutely, brother. You can be safe. All right.
0: You got it. You as well. That's the Hall of Famer, Eric LeGrand. A lot of people to thank. Paul Schrager up there at Chestnut Hill did a fantastic job. Chris Carlin, Mike Teal, Anthony Fusilli, Eric LeGrand. I'm Mark Melusis. Thanks for listening here on this Friday night. Well, late Friday night, now early Saturday morning. We hope you have yourself a wonderful rest of your weekend. Once again, your final score, Boston College 28, Rutgers 21. We'll be back with you next Saturday as the Scarlet Knights are back at home to take on the Trojans of USC. Be well.
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13: Lessee of collegefootballnews.com, your one-stop shopping for everything college football. All the picks, all the prognostications, all the analysis done by this man. Longtime friend of the show, Pete Vitek. Pete, what's happening, man? Happy Friday.
34: So when this segment is going to hell and it's really, really bad, will I get one more second at the end to tack on to have a chance to make it better? I just made that up on the fly. That's what you're getting right here. I'm sorry. Too soon. How are you on the Michigan, Western Michigan thing? Where does your world stand and how that all went down?
13: No, everybody's mad. As soon as they caught the Hail Mary, and I'm looking, I'm like, and it should be
34: going to happen, by the way.
13: Oh, yeah, yeah, of course. They put 1 second back.
34: No question that was going to happen.
13: Yeah. And they put it back, and they catch the Hail Mary. My wife goes, gee, we should have lost. Like, that's her first, instead of going crazy, oh, my God, we won with the Hail Mary. We should have lost. And I knew right away, nothing hit me more than just, oh, that's going to be the story for the next 72 hours, 150%.
34: Because it had to happen to Michigan. It didn't happen to, like, Duke or, you know, someone else where you'd be like, oh, that's kind of quirky. It had to happen to freaking Michigan in those awful highlighter yellow uniforms. Losing to a Western Michigan who balled out and all that. And because the dumbest offseason of college football ever also bled into the start of the season, what did we get this week? Well, the SEC is going to kick out LSU. Like, no, it's not. That was a story. Like, oh my, like all the big people who should know better in college football are tweeting out, oh my gosh, this just escalated. Like, oh, come on. And then the whole other thing where they had the explanation. It was a bad one. It's still a little, but I get it. Okay, there really kind of was 1 second on the clock. And it's like, I buy what they are selling on the explanation. And then what happens, and Max says, oh, yeah, we're good. We're fine. We're cool. And everyone's fine. And then what happens like a day later, we do not accept this. And we are asking, we are petitioning the NCAA to reverse it. No, you're not. No one's reversing anything. Just come on. Just next time, knock the ball down and everything's going to be fine. Like, it just everything just has got to be a thing now.
14: That's good, though. Yeah. It's good for us, though, Pete. It gives us more talking points.
34: And awesome.
14: Yeah, I mean, and for the Mac and everybody, it was kind of like after a car crash. You don't feel it right away. So they were stunned in the moment.
34: And here's the punchline to this. Western Michigan still has a better chance of getting into the playoffs than Michigan does. Because here's the funky part about this. In 2 weeks, we're going to be talking about Western Michigan, Boise State. Because Boise State, so what happened to Boise State looked so good against Oregon that Oregon drops from 2-8. Western Michigan, everyone's team Western Michigan this week, you know, in their own way, shape, or form. And so now those two are going to play each other. And really, the winner of that's probably going to be our representative to get whacked by 58 in the college football playoff.
13: You know, Pete, I look a little bit different in when you said, how's it like in my house? And I'm like, normally, after I get done with the show Friday night or early Saturday before the game, my wife says to me, you know, Michigan grad that she is, to watch every Michigan game the last 35 years. She says, what do you think? And I tell her, and I always try to be positive. But, Pete, I don't know, man. I can see Oklahoma jumping out 21-0 and winning this thing like 38-10. Like, Michigan has nothing going on. And that's what's lost in this Hail Mary. The defense looked bad. Bryce Underwood looked bad. I don't know what kind of playmakers they had. Kyle Whittingham's probably wishing he retired. Like, tomorrow could get, I know it's big noon kickoff. Everybody's going to get to see it. But tomorrow could get really ugly, really early in this game.
34: Or Bryce Underwood goes 25 of 27 for 318 yards and runs for 3 touchdowns and a win, and that was his Heisman moment last Saturday night.
13: Okay.
34: I'm spinning. I'm helping you here. I'm trying.
14: No, you are. You are.
34: Good. I'm trying to help. Trying to help you. Well, we'll see. I mean, like, look, it's week one. You know, week one has weird stuff happening. You're not Oregon's better than it showed. A whole lot of other teams are better than they looked on. You know, it's week one. It took Nebraska a half, and you know, it took Notre Dame about a half, and then they realized, all right, we're done with this. It just sometimes it takes a little while. So we will see if Michigan can really play. There's a part of me that does think, first of all, I think Oklahoma wins. I think Oklahoma is better than it was last year, and I think it's probably one of the more underappreciated teams coming into this season. But it's still Michigan. You know, you still have guys who are pretty good at this. I mean, would you be 1,000% shocked if they somehow came up with a win? The defense was great against Western Michigan. It was just the offensive side. If the defense, you know, has a game and Oklahoma turns it over 3 times, I would not be. Picking Oklahoma. I'm not shocked though if Michigan pulls this out and the narrative starts to change fast.
14: Yeah, I would be. But I agree with you. We talked about it earlier, Pete, that the defense did a job. I mean, they couldn't get off the field with the 40 minutes of time of possession, but that was more a byproduct of the Underwood problems you were having and the inability to run the football.
34: Hey, all I know is the dude off his back foot flung a laser beam 60 yards. So, hey. Talk all you want, you know, boo-hoo. At the end of the day, 13-12, son, 1-0 Michigan. Move on.
14: That's it. Succeed and proceed. All right, let's go to the other game then. Ohio State, Texas. Texas, 1.5-point favorites. You know the principals. You know the names. What are you expecting out of this one?
34: It's Steve Sarkisian in a monster game, so he's going to blow it. There's going to be one moment when they get way too cute by half and then chop that up into little bits and pieces too. I just don't see how, as good as Texas is, and they can go, man, I mean, they've got the number one pick of the draft in quarterback. Cam Coleman is not going to be the first receiver taken, but he might be the top 5 pick. They've got running backs. They have all the talent in the world. But it's the Bobby Knight line from back in the day. It was like, I thought we were dead. Our team wasn't playing well. I thought it was over, and I looked down the other end of the bench, and I saw Dale Brown was coaching, and I knew everything was going to be okay. I think that's going to be Ohio State, where at some point they're just going to look across the field, and Steve Sarkisian is going to call some triple reverse of some sort, and it's going to blow up, and something's going to go bad, and then Ohio State takes over and wins.
13: Wow. I look at this, Pete, and I go, Texas has more at stake. It's a bigger game for them. I think there's going to be a lot of points in this game. And I can see this being Arch Manning's Heisman moment. Hey, here he is beating a really good team, and suddenly everybody is back team March for Arch in the NFL draft.
34: Not wrong. I mean, the thing that got lost in the Arch narrative is last year, Arch Manning, he's overrated and all that. Well, yeah, he went against a defense in week one last year that ended up allowing more than 13 points. Excuse me, just one all regular season. Yeah, like, okay, he's not good against the Ohio State defense last year. Nobody was good against the Ohio State defense last year. And so he got better and better as the season went on. So, no, I say all this. I do pick Ohio State to win. I will not be shocked in any way if Texas pulls this off. And then all of a sudden, you're looking at the Big Ten, which was all, you know, puffy-chested and stuff. And what do you got? You have Ohio State losing, and they still got to go to, like, Indiana. They still, I believe, have Oregon. They have a bunch of nasty teams that they have to deal with. Oregon did not look like a world beater against Boise State. You have the Michigan problem. I'm not 100% sold on Penn State yet. I am sold on USC. But all of a sudden, the Big Ten starts to look a little shaky. Meanwhile, the SEC went undefeated last season, and now if Texas wins, how do you not put Texas as the number one team in the country? So this could be a big, big, big, big moment for the SEC.
14: Any other?
34: Like if Oklahoma wins too.
14: Yeah. Any other game that jumps off the table? I mean, those are the two obvious, headliners.
34: BYU Arizona. It's hard for everybody to get excited about the Big 12 early on, but this is one of those elimination games where the Big 12. Okay, Oklahoma State is not that good, but you do have enough good teams in that conference where, you know, if you lose this, if you're BYU or Arizona, because Kansas State's good, Utah's good, Texas Tech doesn't play anybody this year again, you're kind of in trouble. So Arizona really could use this game. The other game in a quirky sort of way, just because I know it's not going to happen, it's week two and it's Notre Dame. Do you realize that Notre Dame has not won a week two against an FBS team in like 5 years? Like, remember, they lost to Marshall, they lost to Northern Illinois, they lost to Texas A&M last year. They're not going to lose to Rice. But Rice is one of those funky teams. They ran the ball 68 times last week and held onto the ball for like 47 minutes. If you can't hit the curveball, then something will be weird. But I'm just kind of curious just to see just how dominant Notre Dame can be. Just hit this one. Just crush this one out of the park. Move on. And let's see just how good Notre Dame really is.
13: All right, Pete, lastly, what does Lane Kiffin do this week to A, get headlines, B, piss everybody off? What does he do?
34: He hangs 100 on Louisiana Tech. I am all in.
14: 55 and a half is the line.
34: Take it. You know the guy this week who freaked everyone out and said, well, AI has a 10% chance of killing all humanity. Well, that's nothing. I've been screaming all offseason, you don't understand. This is going to be a monster. This is Lane Kiffin unleashed with no boundaries. His team is fast. That team was warp speed fast. It was my joke, but not really a joke, that, well, how would they be if they got those two NFL guys? Well, they'd be sitting on the bench because they're not as good as the guys on the field. This team is that good. I am 100% buying in that this LSU thing is a thing. And I don't know if you saw the thing on Twitter where it was Lane Kiffin saying, you know, well, it's Clemson's fault for not being better. Well, I think they're just going to come out and just be the heel, and they're going to put 75 up on Louisiana Tech tomorrow.
13: Woo! He's on Twitter, at Pete Futek. That is at Pete Futek, collegefootballnews.com. Your one-stop shopping for everything college football. Pete, as always, buddy, appreciate it. And if things go really sideways tomorrow against Oklahoma, I'm calling you middle of the day so you can just calm my wife down, okay? Because that's
34: you'll be
13: happen.
34: Fine. Then you still have Steve Angeli going against Sega Pulitelli. He's a 2-0 start and beat Cal tomorrow. So.
13: Look at that. I'm going to be fine because Peanut Butter Angeli is going to win the Heisman. We're going to the playoff. I'm worried about her more than now. Yeah.
15: It's all right. We'll get there. Like, just change the uniforms and everything will be fine.
13: See you, buddy. Have fun.
14: See you, Pete.
15: Later, guys.
14: See, you didn't threaten him and say he could never have lunch at your table.
13: No. Well,
14: he picked Ohio State, and you told me to beat it.
13: He did. Well, because you're my best friend, and you picked Ohio State.
14: Wow.
13: Yeah.
14: Uncomfortable moments, you know? Yeah. I got to be the antagonist. I have to say the things you can't.
13: Time to find out what's trending in the wide world of sports. The guy who tells us everything, it's Special Delivery, Steve DeSager, SD.
16: We'll get to the late night baseball in a moment. There was college football on Fox TV tonight. Number 23, Missouri, a winner at Kansas, 38-21. Mizzou trailed 14-7 late in the first half. Jayhawks in the loss, 3 turnovers and 11 penalties. And number 24, Louisville, Cardinals were only up 17-10 on Villanova early second quarter. 59-13, Louisville, the final. At number 25, Virginia, Cavaliers 59-3 over Norfolk State. Boston College led Rutgers 17-0 late first half, 28-21 the final. Rutgers threw 4 interceptions. And NC State at home shut out Richmond 73-0. Richmond 9 punts, just 6 first downs. The Wolfpack with 734 yards of offense. Saturday's big noon kickoff is number 11, Oklahoma at Michigan, noon Eastern time on Fox TV. The Chicago Bears gave running back DeAndre Swift a 3-year extension. Falcons quarterback Cooper Rush will start Sunday. Tua Tagovailoa is out with an oblique injury. In the men's semis at the U.S. Open in New York tonight, Battle of Americans, Ben Shelton defeated Francis Tiafoe in 4 sets. Shelton faces Alexander Zverev in Sunday's final. The women's final is Saturday. Now, as for late night baseball, the Padres were up 7-1 at San Francisco. It's now 7-5, top of the eighth. Grand slam for Rafael Devers. Arizona has just won 9-1 over Texas. Diamondbacks started the night half game behind San Diego for the last NL wild card. Top of the 10th inning, Mariners tied at the A's 4-4. St. Louis beat the White Sox 7-3, so the White Sox now have just a half game lead in the AL Central over the Guardians, who did win. With 3 runs in the top of the ninth, by the way. Guardians won at Minnesota 5-2. Milwaukee shut out the Reds 20-0. Reds offense went 2-for-30. Atlanta with quite the comeback, beating Philadelphia in 11 innings 6-5. This should be quite a weekend series, but the Phillies are now 5 games behind the first place Braves in the NL East, and the regular season ends in about 2 weeks. Braves had a run in the ninth, run in the 10th, 2 in the bottom of the 11th tonight. Dodgers won their 8th straight, 6-2 at Miami. Kyle Tucker a grand slam. Baltimore won at Toronto, beating Max Scherzer 7-4. Kansas City and Washington with wins. Yankees and Tampa Bay each won. Back to you.
13: Thank you, Steve-O. The Jason Smith Show with my best friend, Mike Harmon. 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
30: NBC News Radio, I'm Scott Carr. The U.S. and people worldwide have been marking the 25th anniversary of the 9/11 attacks, when terrorists hijacked four U.S. jetliners, forcing them to crash, killing nearly 3,000 people. Tonight, twin beams of light are shining 4 miles into the sky at Ground Zero in New York, the 9/11 tribute in light first presented 6 months after the September 11th attacks. It wasn't just Americans that died in the attacks. NBC's Kelly O'Donnell's in Dublin, Ireland, ahead of President Trump's visit there this weekend, and says commemorations were held there today.
32: In Ireland, there are four permanent memorials to the victims of 9/11 in this country, because at least 18 Irish citizens were among those killed. And it's estimated that perhaps 1,000 of those who died had some family ties to Ireland. So the bonds are close.
30: Families of British victims attended an event at Queen Elizabeth Olympic Park in London.

0: reported, revealing that to conservative podcaster Benny Johnson. Mullen says there's an ongoing federal investigation into Omar as part of an alleged fraudulent immigration scheme. Omar, who was born in Somalia, has denied the allegations. Scott Carr, NBC News Radio.
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2: Fox Sports Radio, the Jason Smith Show with my best friend, Mike Harmon. And yes, you didn't think we'd get a quarterback change 48 hours ahead of week one in the NFL, yet here we are.
3: Klubnik!
2: No, stop. We'll see Klubnik, don't worry. We're not going to see him week one. We'll see, don't worry. We'll see Klubnik. A story that we kind of thought was heading this way. Tua Tagovailoa will not play for the Falcons on Sunday against the Steelers. It will be Cooper Rush who will start for Atlanta in this game, as Tua was injured the other day at practice. Video of him grabbing at his back in discomfort after he threw a pass during the media portion of practice on Thursday. He sat down, he got up, he jogged off. Kevin Stefanski is saying right now that he is considered week to week. Rush taking all the first team offensive reps Thursday, all the passing, all the reps that he's had since Tua's injury. And while this tells you about Tua's status with the Falcons, that this line barely even moved a point when suddenly your backup quarterback is playing instead of your starting quarterback.
3: Hey, like, third string.
2: Sorry. Your third string quarterback is playing because Michael Penix Jr. will be inactive for the game. He's still not ready yet. Like, Tua Tagovailoa, just to think about this because we got a hot take for you. Like, he came in, they brought him in to take the job away from Michael Penix Jr. It's gone so badly for Tua that he basically lost a quarterback derby against no one. Right, because Penix Jr. wasn't cleared till the very end of camp, like a week before they broke, and Tua had a chance to stake a claim to the job. They have good weapons down there. You got the best running back in the NFL, and still he played so poorly that when Michael Penix Jr. came back, the quarterback derby was still open. And the only reason Tua was starting is because Penix still isn't ready. Now Tua is hurt; he's not going to play. Cooper Rush is going to start. And I tell you this, Mike, honestly, I don't know if Tua ever takes a snap for the Falcons at quarterback. Wait a minute. Yeah. He hasn't played. Doesn't matter. The last 5 months have gone so badly, and they're only invested in for $1.3 million. You can move on from this. Cooper Rush plays okay. He'll play until Penix Jr. is ready, because now this is a year where Atlanta's going to go, okay, we're going to get the final look at Michael Penix Jr. before we move on at quarterback. They were coming into this year going, hey, between Tua and Penix, maybe we'll have one of these guys. You know, the Falcons still think when we get a bunch of quarterbacks, we're going to be good. No, it's not the case. So they're going to get an extended look at Penix when he's healthy before they realize we're moving on next year, because we're picking at the top of the draft because Atlanta is going to absolutely stink. But I don't know that there's any impetus to put Tua in the game. I don't know there's any way they feel like they have to put him in. Even if Cooper Rush stinks, I don't know that Tua ever takes a snap and he winds up getting released before he ever plays a game or plays a snap for the Atlanta Falcons. Because are you really going to keep him around to be third string, or are you going to want to move on from that? Like I say with Minnesota, you got to move on from J.J. McCarthy, right? You brought the guy in to be your future, and obviously he is not going to be your future. You can't keep him around there anymore, right? So they need to move on from J.J. McCarthy. You brought Tua in to be potentially your president future, right? Why you did it, and you've seen that, oh, wow, this is just not going to work out. I don't know that he ever takes a snap for them before they wind up cutting him.
3: Yeah, 28 years old. We've seen the injury history, and now you have this latest setback after a period of great, ineffective play. Penix Jr. can't stay healthy. And look, his health issues were well chronicled before he got to the NFL, yet they still took him eighth while they had Kirk Cousins there under center. And then the spiral, Kirk Cousins.

0: He's getting in the middle of controversies, but that's a whole other thing for another. As straight-laced and you know, just buttoned down as he is, he finds himself in chaos in the quarterback room by decisions owners are making. For Stefanski, like, you got a squad that has an over-under 7.5 wins. There's some expectation that you're at least competitive, right? You have the skill positions all set when you talk about London and Pitts and Bijan Robinson. Offensive line's pretty good, so you should be able to work play action in theory, which is why you need Penix healthy. Why? Because he can actually move the ball and drive the ball downfield. So I put on our forum here in the studio. We always do the Super Bowl picks or whatever else, and one of them is out on the limb. I said Jack Strand becomes a guy, and he
1: Jack Strand,
0: yeah, and he quarterback. It was like a, you know, straight out of an action hero. He's a guy that ends up quarterbacking more than half their games as they punt eventually. I mean, Cooper Rush. I don't know what we're expecting here. We've seen him in snippets in the past, and you know, we've certainly seen worse at the quarterback position. I'm casting no aspersion on him, but and deriding his aptitude, but. It's pretty damning, again, for Tua when mentioned that point spread barely moved the meter at all. And folks think that maybe you got a better chance at moving the ball with Rush than you did with Tua.
1: All right, now let me ask you this. Who plays more quarterbacks this year? Who starts more quarterbacks? Okay. The Falcons or the Browns? Who starts more guys? Because I think you got to start at least three. That they're each team is going to play.
0: Yeah, no,
1: I think I
0: take the over on both, right?
1: Well, no. Who plays more between the two? Does somebody get to five? Like, do the Falcons start five quarterbacks? Is Chris Chandler one of them? Like, I mean, what do you
0: think? I think the Falcons are more likely because Cleveland, as long as Deshaun Watson's standing upright, Jimmy Haslam's putting him out there.
1: Yeah, but the thing is, like, but Cleveland's gonna—they're gonna play at least. Like, I know they're gonna play three. Like, yeah. I know they're gonna play.
0: Well,
1: three
0: and you'll see Green before it's all said and done. So I think you get to four.
1: We got a package in place for him. Oh wait, you do? Yeah, we got a package.
0: No,
1: in place.
0: No, that's just these guys are gonna run themselves into harm's way. I think before it's all said and done.
1: No, I think even though as bad as it is for Atlanta, I still might have to take Cleveland starting more quarterbacks.
0: Wow.
1: Might have to do that.
0: It's going to be a lot of quarterbacks. We're zooming past 60 this year. Telling you.
1: Exit out by the Fresca, exit Swollen Dome, the Jason Smith Show with my best friend Mike Harmon. Coming up next, it is a full NFL Week 1 hour. We give you our picks of the week, our long shot picks for the Super Bowl and more. Keep it here. A power hour straight ahead. 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

0: Here's what you need to know.
1: One bowl game still going tonight. The Padres lead top of the ninth inning, 7-5 at the Giants. Arizona is already a winner, 9-1 over Texas. Diamondbacks started the night a half game behind San Diego for the last NL wildcard. In the AL Central, the White Sox lead is down to a half game over the Guardians. White Sox lost 7-3 at St. Louis. Cleveland, meantime, scored three times in the top of the ninth and won at Minnesota 5-2. A's have beaten Seattle in 10 innings on a two-run homer, 6-5. Milwaukee, 20-0 over the Reds. Atlanta came back for an 11-inning win over Philadelphia, 6-5. The Dodgers won their 8th straight, 6-2 at Miami. Baltimore beat Max Scherzer in Toronto, 7-4. Tampa Bay over Houston, 3-1 on a homer bottom of the ninth. Yankees beat the Mets, 6-4. At the men's semis at the U.S. Open, Battle of Americans Ben Shelton over Francis Tiafo in 4. I'm Steve DeSager.
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2: 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Got our picks of the week coming up in a couple of minutes here. 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Rate us, subscribe, let us know what you think. We'll love you forever and ever and ever. So before we get to our picks of the week, big news today in the NFL. We brought you the Tua is not starting for the Falcons. Is it really going to matter? But congratulations to you, Mike Harmon, because you decided, hey, we may not have any wide receivers that are any good, so let's make sure we pay our running back.
4: How dare you?
2: DeAndre Swift.
4: Luther Burden's going to kick your ass.
2: DeAndre Swift gets a 3-year, $33 million contract extension from the Bears today, a couple of days ahead of their opener against Carolina, which I hope is great timing because, quite honestly, I told you the era of good feeling is here for the Bears. I love everything about what they did. Caleb Williams is that guy. But right now, I got to say, Mike, going into this season, there's two big-time Super Bowl contenders that I'm worried about, and the Bears are one of them because offensively, I don't like what they've done to their wide receiver room. I mean, I know you moved on from DJ Moore and not running the pattern in the playoff last year as everybody's, well, you got to get rid of the guy. But Caleb Williams' best games came where DJ Moore was heavily involved. He was still the guy he looked to. And you didn't replace DJ Moore with Devontae Adams. You didn't replace DJ Moore with George Pickens. You decided, well, Luther Burden, Roma Dunze, who really didn't do anything last year, I don't know that you have what you need at wide receiver. And what it's going to do is it's going to make us really find out about Caleb Williams, because we'll find out, is he a great quarterback where he can make everybody around him better? Or is he a great quarterback that needs some weapons to make sure he thrives? Because that's what we're going to find out. Because, again, going into this year, I don't know, man. I know you have questions about the defense, but they're going to have to score a lot of points. And are the wide receivers good enough? Is Caleb Williams good enough to take advantage of this new wide receiver room? And that's what I have real questions about.
4: Yeah, Burden, big play threat at times last year. Look, the biggest concern for week one is that your wide receiver room isn't 100% healthy, right? You still got Adunze been limited in practice through most of the last, 3-4 weeks at this point. So you've got questions there. You do have Loveland, who emerged as one of the favorites, top three fantasy tight end. Particularly once Bowers had to have his, knee clipped or whatever. Even though he said he was all right, right? Coach said everything was great. oh, wait, what about that guy? But you got Komets comes back for another run as well. You watch the run game with Menungai, who's been banged up as well. A lot of injuries that we're talking about going into week one. That's kind of an odd thing for me, a little different this year. But for Caleb Williams, I expect year two with Ben Johnson to be much more efficient, get the ball out quickly, work in space. He's under center more. We saw that trend last year league-wide, but stuff he'd never done before, playing in rhyme and reason and down distance and just get the ball out, right? Took the sack total down. I think they take another step forward this year. But, yeah, I am concerned that they're going to need to score 42. I think this wide receiver room is just good enough for 35.
2: Now, the other team, and this is good news for you,
4: Bears,
2: because the other team I have questions about is in your division. I know that everybody just expects the Lions to be good again. The big change is they got a new offensive coordinator, and that's great. And if that's the case, boy, well, clearly Ben Johnson's the most valuable coach in the history of the NFL, if that's the case. But the Lions are on a three-year downturn, and they've been healthy for this entire run. This doesn't mean I'm saying, oh, what if it is? No, what I'm saying is that they've had their weapons all the way through between Goff and Laporta and St. Brown and Gibbs and Montgomery. I mean, they've had their guys, and still it's they burst onto the scene 3 years ago, and each year has been a little bit less than the year before. I don't know if it's whether they can't play with expectations because they came in and had no expectations. Look how good they were. Suddenly now we have expectations, and each year has been a little bit worse than the year before. They were 9-8 last year. We've seen this offense do its thing. Are we suddenly going to see something different? Are they going to suddenly score 10 more points a game? Can Jahmyr Gibbs get any better than he actually is? And still, this is a team that's on a three-year decline. I don't know that just going to get an OC is good enough. Like, maybe Dan Campbell was right all those years ago when he said, hey, we were two quarters away from the Super Bowl, but before you ridiculously started to go for it on fourth down all the time.
4: Hey, that guy's got to catch the ball. He's paid to catch the ball.
2: But yeah, you don't throw to your number four receiver
4: on fourth
2: down for a reason.
4: He's paid to catch the ball.
2: You don't do it. But maybe he was right. And I don't know that just suddenly, oh, the change in OC, things are going to be great. Yeah. The Lions offense has been pretty terrific the last few years, but just suddenly to say, hey, now it's going to be better because we had the wrong OC last year. I'm not buying that, man. They've had everything go their way offensively the last 3 years, and here they are. I don't think that suddenly in the division that's gotten better because the Bears have become a force and become the best team. The Lions are, look, Lions are still good. Not saying anything wrong there, but now the Vikings are at the bottom. And clearly you're looking at a situation where the Packers are always going to be regular season good. You know, how good in the playoffs? Like you kind of get the same thing from them, but this division's gotten tougher. It's no longer the Lions, and I haven't seen enough to make me think that, oh yeah, yeah, they'll just leap up and start playing great now. Yeah. I don't know that that happens that way.
4: Yeah. You know, the skill position players, as you mentioned, they've had pretty good health and run there, still trying to figure out what to do with Jameson Williams on a week-to-week basis. The overall numbers look great, but does disappear at times. Got to keep Sam Laporta healthy, certainly an important component there. Jahmyr Gibbs, the number one or number two running back off the board in all fantasy football leagues. But Jared Goff's been consistent, and now we just need consistency and the locker room to stay healthy in the interior, right? Lost a lot of games on the interior, and certainly defensively, they were down in into the next round. It's kind of like the, all right, let's get more open auditions for the cornerback position. So see if they can have a little more luck on that side in terms of the trainer's table. But I get your point, right? You had your next best shot, and you rose up while the division was still in shambles. So now you're still the division favorite. But everybody else is closing in hot pursuit.
2: So how do you feel overall? If I said to you for the Bears mm-hmm. this year, scale of 1 to 10, 10 is we're going to the Super Bowl and there's nothing about it. And 1 is we're going to be terrible and we're going to be picking in the top 5. Where are you for where the season's
4: going? I've already hired a Blues Brothers cover act. I'm going to take the ones from Universal Studios and they're going to lead me straight to SoFi. We're taking over the highway and let's go.
2: Oh, go with the good old Blues Boys Brothers band.
4: Yeah.
2: Very nice.
4: As long as they sing Rawhide at least three times.
2: Head them up. Write them in. Write them in. Cut them out. Head them out.
4: With the bullwhip. Come on.
2: Jason Smith, Mike Harmon, live from the Fox Sports Radio studios. Time now to give you our picks of the week for week one of the NFL. The numbers we're giving you courtesy of DraftKings Sportsbook. I have my pick of the week. I have the over-under of the week. And for my pick of the week, I'm going to stay in the NFC North. We've just been talking about them. We talked about the first. How about we finish with the other two teams? We got the Packers and the Vikings. And passing understanding, the Vikings are favored in this game by a point and a half. This is still Kyler Murray in a new offense trying to figure things out. I don't see good things happening for Minnesota just because they're at home. I can't believe the Packers aren't getting points in this, but I am more than happy to take the point and a half. I mean, I'm not going to need them because the Packers are going to win on the field, but I am more than happy taking the point and a half here for the Packers, who, again, are regular season good, right? They're kind of the Steelers of the NFC where, hey, what do they do every year? Well, they're good enough. They get in the playoffs. Maybe they win their division. Maybe they get in as a wild card and they play one game. Maybe they win. Maybe they lose. But then the next game they lose. But I don't care about that because I care about week one Sunday, and the Packers are the better team. They have less questions coming off of last season. I'll take the Packers getting a point and a half over Minnesota.
4: I'm going to take the Houston Texans as a narrow home dog, getting 1.5, 52% on DraftKings. Means your $10 bet pays off 25. Looking for them defensively to get after Josh Allen and frustrate him, as we've seen in the last four outings. 52% completion rate, quarterback rating of about 67. So the opportunity is there to get after him, frustrate him, and looking for Houston behind the running of David Montgomery, a little bit of Woody Marks to set the tone.
2: Wow, and Josh Allen's your guy and you're going against
4: him. Yeah, well, I mean, it's 1 week.
2: He is your number one guy, and you're going against him.
4: That is true.
2: My over-under of the week, and look, is it the game of the week? It certainly got the two most high-profile teams with all the questions you want to see answered. Dallas and the Giants, the over-under, courtesy of DraftKings Sportsbook, 48.5. Give me the over. They may hit the over in the first half. The Cowboys are going to come out guns blazing to put points on the board. This is a Giants offense that is going to want to show off what they can do. I know the Malik Nabers is a game-time decision on Sunday, but they are still going to score enough points. Jackson Dart is terrific. He takes a big step this year at quarterback. But week one, yeah, Cowboys are going to win this game. I'm okay with that, but there's going to be a lot of points, tons of points. I'm looking at the Cowboys. This is going to be one of those 31-23 kind of games, 34-24 kind of games. So where I feel really good, this is a number that's on the short side of 50. So I am all in on this one. Give me the over 48.5, Dallas and the Giants.
4: You know, the billboards tell me to get excited, and I am a little bit later on Sunday afternoon here in Los Angeles. Big time point spread for your Chargers and Arizona Cardinals. But no, I'm going to go a little deeper. We're going to go prop betting with Omarion Hampton. What McDaniel gets it done with Justin Herbert. We're going to wing it all over. But what does he do? He gets the ground game going. Trading at 40% at 80 plus rushing yards. Yeah, I'm going Omarion Hampton. He's healthy this week. I got charges on my way home every day.
2: 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Jason Smith, Mike Harmon, live from the Fox Sports Radio studios. 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
2: So there we are. 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
6: When I was diagnosed with Hodgkin lymphoma, I didn't know it was a blood cancer. 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
2: In the National Football League, we got a couple of games. We got must-see games. We have a must-win game for both teams in week one. And I know we talked a lot about the Cowboys-Giants game, which is, look, that's the big sexy game of the week. Sunday Night Football, obviously a big deal. But if you're telling me the game that I want to see that is the most must-see game for me, it's the Commanders and the Eagles. Because I got to be honest with you, Mike, these teams can go either way. The quarterbacks can go either way for very different reasons, and we're going to get our first look at both of these teams on Sunday. Like the Commanders, I want to think that Jaden Daniels is still going to be great, mm-hmm. right? I want to think that's still going to happen coming off the big injury last year. But that I got to be honest with you. The rest of the team, I don't know if it's still any good. So if this team, if they don't win, there's going to be, like, you're talking about new head coach, new weapons, new everything in Washington because, hey, we can't ruin Jaden Daniels, right? There's big changes coming if they don't get it going. And I really want to see which way this winds up, this winds up, right? And for Philadelphia, it's, man, everything is on Jalen Hurts, right? A.J. Brown is gone. There's no more excuses. Doesn't matter how much he is liked or not liked by the team. He's got to produce. He's got to be the guy that drives the offense. He's got to be able to go downfield. He's got to push the ball. He's got to be the best player on the team, right? It was Saquon Barkley came in, took all the pressure off 2 years ago. That was great. Then you realize, okay, we're not going to get that again because he's getting to be 30 years old, the wear and tear for that Super Bowl year. But it was worth it because you won the Super Bowl. Now he's got to be the guy. And you brought in a lot of number two-ish wide receivers that, you know, as long as he can get through his progressions and know where he wants to go with the football, play with confidence, he can get the ball down the field. But is he going to do it? Right? Like this is the biggest question mark, because if Philadelphia doesn't win this year, you know it's not just going to be the case of, well, we throw our hands up in the air and say we'll try it next year. There are ramifications, right? There are consequences in Philadelphia, especially, you know, you're 2 years removed from the Super Bowl. I wouldn't be surprised if this doesn't go well that it's a new quarterback in Philadelphia next year. If Jalen Hurts doesn't play well, that means the Eagles will have a bad record. It looks like there could be a lot of good quarterbacks coming out of the draft this year. Somebody's going to have to go. Is it going to be Sirianni? Is it going to be Jalen Hurts? Hurts is going to be the guy that gets all the bad pub. And so I'm looking at that this year as saying, hey, we've seen guys with big contracts get traded before, even quarterbacks we think are really, really good. I'm not going to be surprised if this season goes poorly for the Eagles and Jalen Hurts says it doesn't look like he can get it done and be that guy, that suddenly it's, well, we have to move on, and another team says, yeah, we're okay taking him on, he's young enough, we know what we want to be able to do with him, we can fix him a little bit. And I can see the Eagles saying, yeah, we won the Super Bowl, that's great, we're moving on, because fans aren't going to be patient. If Jalen Hurts is great, hey, they will throw the guy a parade and they will do what the Knicks fans did with Jalen Brunson when he goes to get coffee in the rain and they're holding their umbrellas over him going, don't get wet, Jalen, don't get wet. But if they lose, it's going to be gone. We're okay with getting rid of Jalen Hurts and we're moving on to what's next. That's why this is the most must-see game of the week.
0: Yeah, the Sirianni part of the equation, certainly interesting, the fact that they shuffle offensive coordinators. Jalen Hurts meeting a new guy. It's like the defense of the dark arts teachers at Hogwarts. Who's that guy? New guy. What's he teaching? Take a guess. So there you have it. It's the same thing here. And he's performed really well. You mentioned all those wide receivers, right? Dontavian Wicks. You bring in Lemon. You bring in guys that, all right, in theory could trend up. Right? Wicks has been in the league a couple of years, drafted by Green Bay, one of the guys that didn't make the cut in their giant run of wide receivers. But, you know, Lemon hasn't been able to be healthy. So curiosity there. We know the offensive line play is going to be good. We know the defensive line is going to be great. And then you look at Devontae Smith and Dallas Goedert. I think you can trust what they're going to do. Saquon should be better off of what was a down year for him, both statistically, but also in terms of a touch count, right? Should be a little bit repaired. Didn't have that extra couple of games and an extra 150 touches on his body. So I think better there. Washington's a team I'm fascinated with, right? Bolstered the receiving core. So now you give McLaurin a running mate. Questions at the running back position, right? You got Bill Merritt. He had an okay season last year, was good in spots. You bring in Rashad White, so you've got a 1-2 combination there. But for Jaden Daniels, health, opportunity, a division that got better, right? Giants are going to be better. Will they win a lot of games? Probably not. But that defensive front will get after his ass, no question about that. Dallas, we've talked a lot about the defensive improvements they've made. And here in week one, you get the Eagles. So, yeah, they're a team that I've seen folks with, hey, maybe a push to where things break right, and they're having a fantastic season. We get to see whether they can provide any proof of that this Sunday.
2: Now, from the must-see game of the week to the must-win game of the week. Wait a minute. Must-win. Wait a minute. Must-win week one. Yes. because in the right situations and for the right teams that are in a certain frame of mind, losing week one will absolutely take the wheels off of your year. And there is a must-win week one, and it's the Jets and the Titans. Each team has to win this game because the loser is going to see their season spiral. The Jets are coming in all sorts of good feeling now. We made a lot of changes defensively. We brought in some dudes. We feel more comfortable. Aaron Glenn's going to call plays. Our offensive weapons are healthy. We love Geno Smith. We got Cade Klubnik. Everything is exciting. If they lose week one to their old head coach, who was terrible when he was their head coach, it gets negative and things spiral really fast. All of a sudden, the confidence level that Aaron Glenn has learned lessons from year one to year two, that's not there. And plus, it doesn't get any easier. Opening, yes, you're on the road, but opening against Tennessee, who's terrible. Yeah, this is not going to, it doesn't really get a lot easier than this. So knowing how mental, things get after week one when you're in a very delicate mind frame going into the season. Yeah, it's must win for the Jets. It's must win for the Titans because if they come into this, hey, here's our new start. We hired a head coach. We're not quite certain we got the right guy because he wasn't great as a head coach. He was a great defensive coordinator, and the Jets brought him in with a team that had a quarterback franchise that they drafted, and he was terrible, and it didn't work with a Hall of Fame quarterback either, and he couldn't win, so now he's our guy, and we have a franchise quarterback ourselves. We're trying to turn into something good because, boy, Cam Ward has just been okay at best so far. If they don't win, suddenly it's, did we hire the right guy? Are we ever going to win? It doesn't get any easier than opening at home against the Jets, and we can't win that game. Things will spiral for Tennessee as well. That's why it's a must win that game, because the loser in week one, I could see 0-3, 0-4, 0-5 coming, because that's the kind of effect losing week one can have when you're expecting fresh start, new things, new excitement against someone you're supposed to beat. And if you don't win that game, things can get bad.
0: Lay the 1.5 to Tennessee Titans. Go pay your $23. Go watch it live in person. That's right, $23.
2: $23.
0: Carnell Tate, Wandale Robinson, Calvin Ridley. A retooled offensive line led by $100 million man, Peter Skoronski. Go get it. We all love Tony Pollard. Back to back.
2: $23.
0: Yeah, $23 for opening week. Opening week.
2: Week one. You mean this is what? This is week 16 and everybody's out of it. No, this is week one. Everybody's excited. $23.
0: Yeah, they may bludgeon the Jets so much. Mitchell Trubisky gets to come in and do victory formation. How about that?
2: Well, this one, I like the under, and I think the Jets squeak it out.
0: 39.5.
2: Defense is good enough. Yeah, no, this is one of those. This has one of those. If it was 29.5, I still might take the under. This has like 16-13 written all over it week one.
0: For your under on DraftKings, your $10 bet pays 18. Go ahead. 1.8 multiplier.
2: So from that game to this, right, we've talked about the NFC championship game. You know, we talked about the Rams and the Cowboys, how much we love the Cowboys. And look, you've heard a lot of Bears talk the last few days as well. But for the AFC championship game, you know, Mike and I, we pick the conference championship games every single year here on the show. We like, you know, adding more teams and just picking the Super Bowl. I have talked about how much I love the Chargers, and I still do. This Charger team has everything. I mean, I feel like a broken record. The number of times in the last 20 years I've said, this is the most talented Charger team I've ever seen, right? I've said that so many times.
0: And DeSager gets mad at you, and Frostburg gets mad at you, and all our people up and down the 405 get mad at you.
2: But I know how well coached this team is, and it's simply a matter of if the offensive line is healthy. That's it. If the offensive line is healthy, guess what? Mike McDaniel, this is a perfect landing spot for him. He's going to turn Justin Herbert back into a top five quarterback because that's what he does. We've seen it from Herbert before. As long as the OL is healthy, they should be in the AFC championship game. They should be the best team in the AFC West. They have everything you need. You have enough depth, star power wide receiver, running back. Your defense is good enough. You have one of the best kickers in the NFL. There's nothing else you need. There is nothing else you need if you're the Chargers. So who are they playing in the AFC championship game? I'm going to go rematch of the Freezer Bowl. The 81 AFC title game, I'm going Chargers-Bengals. people are sleeping on just how good the Bengals can be this year. I know that the odds for the Bengals are in the top half of the AFC. And, you know, you look at some books and it's like, yeah, they're maybe the fifth or sixth favorite. I think people are even sleeping on that, how good they can be. Again, it's a health thing, but the health thing for the Bengals is, you know how good the offense is. This is one of the best offenses in the NFL. They're going to light it up, right? This is Burrow and Chase and Higgins and Brown. Like, you know what they can do. They did so much work on their defense in the offseason. They remade their roster. There's a lot of excitement. Not only can this defense be a league average kind of team, like you saw the Cowboys, hey, if they're just league average, man, they're going to win games 38-35, 38-31. They can be a really good unit, right? Lawrence and Allen and Cook and Duggar. Like, they brought in some dudes, mm-hmm. man. And this is a division that is kind of there for the taking. Yes, Baltimore is really good. I know you like Baltimore, but I believe in the firepower of the Bengals, and Joe Burrow seems to have his fingerprint on this team the entire offseason. A lot of things he has talked about. Let's focus on what's in front of us. Let's have a sense of urgency. Like, he's grown into that leadership role. He just has to stay on the field. He stays on the field. Chargers OL is healthy. Freezer Bowl rematch, ran instead of Fouts and Kenny Anderson, it's Joe Burrow and Justin Herbert, Chargers and the Bengals.
0: I love that. Since you alluded to it, let's go to the Ravens. Declan Doyle takes over running things after being in Chicago. John Harbaugh is gone after so many years, the last couple kind of limping along and maybe some unsettled notes with the quarterback who's still waiting on his massive deal. So all of that to say, you got Bateman and you have Zay Flowers out there. You lose Isaiah Likely, so that's big. Expecting better things from Andrews. Derrick Henry is still running through walls. Again, I'll have what he's having, kind of thing, in terms of longevity and dominance. But you've got a good defensive squad, good on the O-line as well. A little bit of health concerns at a couple of the positions there. Obviously, guys with injury histories, but we'll duct tape and bandage them together. And Lamar Jackson will be as good or better as he's ever been. And that says a lot coming from a multi-MVP. As for the other side of it, I'm looking at the Denver Broncos. You know, it takes a lot for me to say that. It really does.
2: Oh, yeah, it is tough. That is a lot.
0: It is tough. So I'll tell Sean Payton how good his team is from my perch here. Bo Nix has a new toy in Jalen Waddle. Once upon a time, he was a 100-catch guy from Tua Tagovailoa.
2: I know.
0: Him in Cortland Sutton, you got a multi-pronged attack. Good luck, fantasy owners, at the running back position, depending on who you like. Do you like Coleman as your late-round sleeper? R.J. Harvey catching the ball out of the backfield. How long do you have J.K. Dobbins? I don't care. All three of them are going to have their moments. Just a matter of picking the right one to play on a given week. And your defense, one of the best attack modes that you possibly get. We saw the sack totals register like a pinball machine last year. Expect more of the same. So give me Denver and Baltimore.
2: Denver and Baltimore. Whoa, that TJ, Denver, Baltimore. So there's our picks. AFC Championship game. Jason Smith, Mike Harmon live from the Fox Sports Radio studios. 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Every Sunday, he wears Lululemon khakis.
1: Hey, Steve
2: DeSega.
3: I believe I speak a little more than he does. You know, he gives, for a guy who gives that many press conferences,
4: I don't know. I think Rashawn, he's back. Joe. Love Joe. He's very on and on.
2: No, sometimes, you know, he's like that scene when Tom Cruise is calling all his clients and Jerry Maguire.
3: Yes.
2: When they go, Bob Sugar, he's funny, he's entertaining, he's a good guy. Like, what do you want me to say? Like, I'm surprising you with the guy I'm asking you about.
3: Speaking of the movie, I do expect Harbaugh to at some point break out the, who's with me? Who's with me? Who's coming with me?
2: Oh, yeah, holding the fish in his hand.
3: Yes.
2: And Mike McDaniel says, I will go with you. And he packs up his stuff and he goes, sure.
3: That's right, because He had him at hello. As for the NFL news, the Chicago Bears gave running back DeAndre Swift a three-year extension worth nearly $30 million guaranteed, just in time for their season to start. Falcons quarterback Cooper Rush will start Sunday. Tua Tagovailoa is out with an oblique injury. 49ers head coach Kyle Shanahan reportedly got a multi-year extension. Dallas running back Malik Davis will have hip surgery. At the U.S. Open in New York, men's semis, two Americans battled tonight. Ben Shelton over Francis Tiafoe in four sets. Shelton faces Alexander Zverev in Sunday's final. The women's final is Saturday there. By the way, women's basketball, Team USA plays its World Cup semifinal overseas on Saturday against Spain.
2: Doesn't that game start in like 8 minutes?
3: No. It had some odd times here with that, with the time difference between here and Berlin, but no, it's
2: the other night we got off the air. I think they played right after we got done.
3: Oh, there was one super early one. I think this is the second of the semifinals, though. As for the late ball game, the Padres won their fifth in a row, 7-5 at San Francisco. Arizona all over Texas, 9-1. Diamondbacks still a half game ahead of San Diego for the last NL wild card. In the AL Central standings, only a couple weeks left in the season, the White Sox lead is down to a half game over the Guardians. Cleveland got 3 runs top of the ninth and won 5-2 at Minnesota, while the White Sox were beaten at St. Louis 7-3. The A's in 10 innings on a 2-run homer edged Seattle 6-5. It was Milwaukee 20-0 over the Cincinnati Reds. Reds offense 2-for-30. Brewers went 23-for-46. They batted .500 for the night. Atlanta with a comeback in 11 innings beat the Phillies 6-5. So I mentioned only a couple weeks left. The Phillies in the division now 5 games back of the first-place Braves in the NL East. The Dodgers got a grand slam from Kyle Tucker and won their 8th straight, 6-2 at Miami. Tucker 3-for-3 with a sac fly. Shohei Ohtani of L.A. officially placed on the IL with biceps inflammation. Baltimore beat Toronto and Max Scherzer 7-4. Kansas City beat Boston and Sonny Gray 3-2. Yankees still 3 games back of first-place Tampa Bay in the AL East. Yankees 6-4 winners over the Mets. Ben Rice hit his 37th homer. He had 3 hits, 3 runs scored. Tampa Bay was a home winner over Houston 3-1 on a homer in the bottom of the ninth. Junior Caminero's 40th of the year in the AL West. Houston is first place, still 3 games over the Rangers. Washington ended a 7-game losing streak, edging the Angels 4-3. Detroit beat Colorado 6-2. Day game at Chicago, Cubs over Pittsburgh 12-2. Alex Bregman, 3 hits, including his 25th homer. And in college football on Fox TV tonight, number 23, Missouri, a winner at Kansas 38-21. Easy victories for Louisville, Virginia, and NC State, which won 73-0 against Richmond. Boston College led Rutgers 17-0 late first half. BC 28-21 the final. And a reminder, Saturday's big noon kickoff is number 11 Oklahoma at Michigan. Noon Eastern time on Fox TV. Back to you.
2: Well, I'll tell you what, Steve-O, seeing Louisville beat Villanova tonight, 59-13, Jay Wright clearly left at the right time. That was not a good night tonight for Villanova.
3: That's right, 13 points for his college basketball offense. That is not good. I know there's low-scoring games in the old Big East, but it's a little much.
0: My brother went and enjoyed himself a nice tailgate over there at the Louisville.
2: I don't know that I could wear my Nixon 5 and the V being the Villanova V t-shirt like for the next couple. I got to wait a little bit on
3: that.
2: Did
3: you see Jalen Brunson was at the men's match at U.S. Open tonight? And Ben Shelton even said after the win, I'm looking up and man, Brunson's here.
2: He's the king of New York.
0: Now you've made it. Just make sure to reference your girlfriend next time when
2: Brunson's
0: you do all the thank yous.
2: Thanks a bunch, Steve-O. Jason Smith, Mike Harmon live from the Fox Sports Radio Studios. Coming up next, we'll give you our pick of the game of the week in college football tomorrow. Plus, how about a couple of big Super Bowl long shots ahead of week one of the NFL? That's next. 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
32: NBC News Radio, I'm Scott Carr. The U.S. and people worldwide have been marking the 25th anniversary of the 9/11 attacks, when terrorists hijacked four U.S. jetliners, forcing them to crash, killing nearly 3,000 people. Tonight, twin beams of light are shining 4 miles into the sky at Ground Zero in New York.

0: Leaders are expressing solemnity for this day.
1: Some previously classified 9/11 documents were released today by the Trump administration. They're mainly from the daily intelligence briefings for former Presidents Clinton and George W. Bush, in which both were warned Osama bin Laden was plotting to attack the U.S. using hijacked passenger jets. The Homeland Security Secretary Mark Wayne Mullen is claiming Minnesota Congresswoman Ilhan Omar married her brother and says the Democrat could be deported, revealing that to conservative podcaster Benny Johnson. Mullen says there's an ongoing federal investigation into Omar as part of an alleged fraudulent immigration scheme. Omar, who was born in Somalia, has denied the allegations. Scott Carr, NBC News Radio.
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0: Game of the week and probably game of the year, the first half of the year, coming up tomorrow between Ohio State and Texas. The rematch of last year's game. Great, you know, two-year. Hey, we see some of the same players, a lot of the same particulars, same coaches, same everything.
1: Which is rare in college football these days,
0: yeah,
1: pal.
0: You don't
1: come
0: get
1: on
0: that,
1: now.
0: Man. You don't get that, man. Everybody's going to be watching that. That's the game of the when we're saying, hey, do you see that LSU is going to score 100 points here against?
1: Did you see what they did? a whole thing with an interview. From their booth guy with Lane Kiffin, they're doing a whole incentivization to stay through the game. So, like, at the end of the game, they're going to put up a QR code on the screen, and which means you've got to be in attendance to put it on
0: your
1: device.
0: Oh, this is not watching the game. You mean at the game?
1: At the game. So stay through the game. So whenever they put up whatever, 80-6 or whatever the final score is, that you're actually in the stadium, and then they've got a bunch of stuff. You get Kiffin to sign some merch. You get a sideline pass. Like, you get a bunch of stuff, but it's like you have to be here until the end of the game. And his whole thing was, well, we don't get to quit after three quarters. So
0: It really would serve LSU right if they had a Western Michigan game tomorrow. Like, if they had one of those, I'm staying till the end. Yeah, stay to the end. Watch us lose this game. We're favored by 55 points. Watch it happen.
1: 55 points. Wow.
0: But look, tomorrow, Ohio State and Texas. Yes, this game is in Texas. Texas and Arch Manning has a lot more at stake in this than Ohio State does. This was the game last year that sent Texas on a real topsy-turvy season. They've been waiting for this rematch that derailed them off the start. They thought going in, hey, Arch Manning's terrific. We're going to wind up having an incredible year in Heisman Trophy. And instead it was, whoa, how good as offense got better in the offseason. They added weapons at wide receiver. There's going to be way more points in this game than last year where, you know, it was 3-2 going to the fourth quarter. I love the over in this one, 49.5 points. Give me Texas 31-27. Give me a big day for Arch Manning. And suddenly next week is, Arch Manning announcing his Heisman candidacy with a big win. You're not going to see a quarterback have a bigger win over a better team, you know, the first half of this year, blah, blah, blah, blah, blah, blah. That's going to be the narrative next week. Give me Texas over Ohio State by 4.
1: Look at that. You like your guy, Hollywood. Hollywood.
0: Hollywood Smothers, man. Come on. Hollywood Smothers.
1: That is a great name. That is straight to central casting on that one. I'm going to take the Buckeyes to win this one. Again, continuity when we're talking about the offensive side of things, Julian saying having himself a big week one, but you talk about a Biletnikoff favorite, because I'm not doing that whole Heisman favorite. He ain't winning the Heisman. When you talk about Jeremiah Smith, look, he's battling.
0: No, but they'll mention him for a while. They'll mention him for a while.
1: No,
0: hey, if you want to give the Heisman to somebody that really deserving, because I want clicks, it's going to be Jeremiah Smith. Yeah, that's great. He's terrific. He's not winning the Heisman.
1: No, I did a whole bit of, hey, remember Fred Biletnikoff? Let's talk about him a little bit more, because you're going to hear a lot of

0: about these wide receivers going on. I do appreciate going over the over. You got the 49.5. I say they smash it. 34-31. Complete opposite of last year's game.
1: Smash.
0: But we get to see two quarterbacks at their best. And for Arch Manning, that was a rough introduction. And I don't think anybody watched after week 4 or 5 because he got demonstratively better. But nobody cared because they remembered that first outing.
2: So let's end with a flourish here. Because New England and Seattle, we saw them play opening night in the NFL, they make it to the Super Bowl last year. Both of them were over 60-1 odds to make it to the Super Bowl beginning of last year.
0: Mm-hmm.
2: So I'm going to give you two teams right now that are more than 60-1 long. You're looking for a long shot, more than 60-1, one in the AFC, one in the NFC, that I like this year. One, I talked about them last year. I loved them as a long shot pick last year, and they were there until Daniel Jones got hurt. I think people forget how good the Colts were until Daniel Jones got hurt. They'll be fine without Pittman. This should be Josh Downs fully becoming the receiver they drafted him to be. They upgraded their defensive line. Again, they were great last year. Then Daniel Jones got hurt. In the NFC, everybody likes the Giants. I like the Giants, but I'll give you the Saints. They are more solid everywhere than you think. They have a really good quarterback. They played well at the end of last year, almost like a MLB team that plays well after the deadline and they set some stuff up for next year. It's a weak division. Jordan Tyson, Juwan Johnson, their offensive line is good. Their defense is good. Tell you what, 66-1, I'll take the Saints. Saints and the Colts.
0: I begrudgingly take the Commanders because if it breaks right, it'll be spectacular. In the NFC East. The other one, though, I'm looking because the AFC is such a mess going all the way down to the dregs that I've got to take the Steelers at 55-1 and hold my nose.
2: I thought you were going to say you got to take the Jets.
0: No, that's 250-1. That's just insanity.
2: Coming up next, it's F&A on FSR. This is Fox.
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0: Here's what you need to know.
1: In the late ball game Friday night, the San Diego Padres won their fifth straight game, holding on at San Francisco 7-5. Arizona 9-1 winners against Texas, but the Diamondbacks are still a half game behind San Diego for the last NL wild card. In the AL Central, the White Sox have just a half game lead over the Guardians now. Cleveland scored 3 in the ninth to win 5-2 at Minnesota, while the White Sox lost 7-3 at St. Louis. Yankees and Tampa Bay each won. That Rays victory was on a homer in the ninth, 3-1 over Houston. Baltimore beat Toronto and Max Scherzer 7-4. The Dodgers won their eighth straight. Milwaukee 20-0 over the Reds. Atlanta came back for an 11-inning win against the Phillies 6-5. At the U.S. Open in the men's semis, a battle of Americans. Ben Shelton beat Francis Tiafoe in four sets. To college football, number 23 Missouri, a winner at Kansas 38-21. I'm Steve DeSager.
2: Shall we?
3: FNA. Let me tell you something.
0: Kevin Figures.
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0: Oh yeah. They're kicking the weekend off.
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0: Sound good?
9: That is so exciting.
0: Yeah. Live from the Fox Sports Radio studios, here's FNA. Kevin Figures and Adam Osley.
10: That's right, another edition of FNA on FSR. It is Kevin Figures at KFig1 is where you can find me on X. At Follow Adam A is where you can find Adam Osland on X as well. Got a big show lined up for you guys today. Football is back in full swing, Adam Osland.
1: A big show, a big NFL six-pack, the return of the NFL six-pack. That's kind of a big deal. I'm excited about that, Kevin.
10: Absolutely.
1: I forgot what some segments of the categories were, but we'll figure it out.
10: I'll figure it out on the fly. Make it up as we go. Why the hell not?
1: Keep it organic, okay? No?
10: Yeah, why not?
1: Extemporaneously?
10: Yeah, well, sure.
1: I was trying to do a Tom Looney impression there as I'm, as I'm sweating over this hot microphone.
10: Slaving over a hot microphone.
1: Over a hot microphone. My mistake. Right. To one of the goats in radio, Tom Looney, one of my favorites. Now, we do have a lot to get to, and a lot of it's going to be NFL related, including in this very hour. We will talk about the early week one results. We'll also get to finishing out our AFC South preview, because that means we'll be finishing out all of our divisional previews. There is one more division left. First shall be last. They're not last though anymore either. The AFC South is not that bad, honestly.
10: Yeah, the NFC South is terrible. That's the one.
1: Well, I don't know why I had to go there, Kevin.
10: Well, just being honest.
11: You lose.
1: Are you saying that because an 8-9 team won the division last year? Is that an indication that they're bad?
10: Yes, it is, to be honest with you. God awful.
11: The team.
10: Actually.
1: Yeah, well, we'll get into them plenty. Don't worry about that.
10: I'm sure we will.
1: We also have at the end of this hour, I actually did something fun this week.
10: As opposed to something boring and drab, or disappointing, depressing.
1: Yeah. Are you talking about the Clippers being investigated by the DOJ? Is that what you were alluding to there?
10: There was that. I wasn't going to bring it up. I was trying to have some positive vibes for the most part tonight, Adam.
1: Well, unfortunately.
10: Or at least if we're going to do negative vibes, something that didn't involve your LA Clippers and something else.
1: Yeah, well, we don't have a segment on the Clippers tonight, but I unfortunately still brought up all the negativity that has been going on the last 10 days ever since the punishment came out from the NBA, taking away 5 first-round picks. So I needed to get away. I needed to do something fun.
10: It might be the least of their worries. It might be some handcuffs in the future.
1: Okay, let's relax here, Kevin. Okay, all right? Sorry. It's just...
12: I can break these cuffs.
13: You can't break those cuffs.
1: We can break these cuffs. Adam Silver and the DOJ. I had to do something fun. I went and saw my favorite movie of all time as it's being re-released for the 40th year anniversary, the 40-year anniversary.
10: Oh.
1: And I had a screener that I went to. So I was like VIP. And there's a new short that came afterwards that's related to this movie. And I'll tell you what that movie is in Geek News coming up later this hour.
10: It's a screener. So it was like you and exclusive. Did you have the entire theater to yourself? Were you like Siskel and Ebert and just sitting there, or like Mystery Science Theater?
1: No.
10: Sitting there talking trash about the film the entire time?
1: I would never do that with this film. That would never happen, of course. It's my favorite ever. Right. And there's nothing to mock or parody there. But no, it was a full theater, as it should be.
10: Okay.
1: For this movie. When you know, you'll know.
2: Trust me. This is something we talk about a lot on this show. It was also a movie that was made into a live action franchise later on that I very much, I did go Loathe. Mystery Science Theater on that. Yeah. I have zero respect for the live action version of
10: zero.
2: It. But the original cartoon, the anime? Now we're talking.
10: There was at least one or two of the live action that were half decent. I mean,
2: okay, there was one that was pretty decent. It was the first one, and maybe the third one a little bit. But I don't want to hint around it too much. Apparently, you already figured out what I'm talking about.
10: Oh, you've only mentioned your favorite movie to me about 5,000 times over the 15 years or whatever it's been we've done the FNA podcast, now FNA on FSR. So it didn't take me long to deduce what you were talking about.
2: You picked up on that?
4: Oh, yeah. What are we going to do now?
10: I actually, you know, believe it or not, I actually listened to you, Adam.
2: So. Yeah. You know, that makes one of us.
10: Exactly. Someone we listen to and read, as should you, in the California Post. Vinny Bonsignor covers the Rams, 49ers, the Raiders in Vegas, obviously, as well. Has a Raider Nation radio show, as a matter of fact, out in Las Vegas. And also the Chargers for the California Post. He is going to join us live at midnight Pacific time to talk about the debacle that was in Australia. Debacle if you're the Rams. Phenomenal outcome if you're the San Francisco 49ers. And look ahead to some of the more big storylines coming up here in week one of the NFL as well.
2: And then we'll get to our NFL six-pack, where everything is alcohol themed.
7: Get me another beer, Dragon Lady.
2: But that's cool. Like Trap Game Tap or Hot Seat Heat Check. Okay, that one's not so much alcohol themed. But we have six different categories to help preview the rest of week one to start off this NFL season.
10: Now, before we get into some of the takeaways from the first couple of games of the season, since we're talking about six pack and we're talking about alcohol, Adam does not drink. I will every now and then, but does it make me soft or weird that I actually like a non-alcoholic beer every now and then?
2: Really?
7: Yeah. I am the liquor.
10: Well, see, just by your very reaction, that just tells me you're judging me right now.
2: You're a normie. You're allowed to drink, and you're still not. How dare you? You should be drinking for me, Kevin, since I can't.
10: I don't want to drink for. I got to watch the waistline, man. I can't sit here and drink for 2, 3, 4, and 5. You know what I mean?
2: You get out there and you get plastered for me.
8: The old man comes home drunk.
2: Why are you giving me that look, Mike? What's the problem here?
11: No. I'm just surprised. Wait, so Kevin, I just want to get into this a little bit more.
10: Yeah, go ahead, Mike.
11: So you enjoy the taste of non-alcoholic beverages or like?
10: I do.
11: Okay.
10: I do. So like, so I love a Heineken. Heineken is one of my favorite beers, and the Heineken Zero does not taste exactly like a Heineken. I do want to make that clear.
2: It's pretty close,
10: but it is not that far off. And the fact that Adam says it's pretty close tells me that he has some experience with it.
2: Now it's been a few years since I've had the OG one, but I mean, you know what tastes better than a non-alcoholic beer? An alcoholic beer.
10: I mean,
13: you're a has-been and a drunk.
10: Yeah,
2: but some of us, you know, we retired.
10: You might want the taste, but you might not want to have necessarily the alcohol effect. And the one thing about Heineken is a lot of these non-alcoholic beers do have trace amounts of alcohol in them, like 0.5% or 0.0, whatever. Heineken Zero literally has zero.
2: It's
10: there's
2: 0.
10: No alcohol
2: 0.
10: Whatsoever.
2: That's one of the big things going on. Although I think there is still a slight amount, but what it would take to get drunk off of that, it's unrealistic scientifically because you'd have to drink so many and you'd be going to the bathroom so much, you never retain it anyways. So, it's impossible.
10: I mean, you'd probably get over, have hypohydration or whatever it is and pass out before you get drunk.
2: You're right.
10: You'd be drinking so much, it's like drinking too much water.
2: That's a little bit more serious.
10: Yes, it is.
2: Yes.
14: Who put Jager bombs down here, Chief?
10: So anyway, we'll talk about the NFL six pack, and if you want to have your favorite beverage, by all means, and if you want to judge me, by all means, that's fine. I understand. It's fine.
2: Well, there is a guy who likes to watch us on the stream on YouTube. If you go to FNA's show, who says he cracks open a 12 pack every Friday night while listening to this show. I'm not kidding.
15: Are you an old fashioned?
2: No, that is real. That is real. And you can tell by the way he comments in the YouTube that he definitely is inebriated. But that's fine. If that's what it takes to get through the show.
10: Look, if that's what it takes to get through the show, I totally understand.
2: Look, maybe don't drink 12. Be responsible. Definitely don't drink and drive. Don't overdo it. Just baby sip it.
10: For like an entire 12 pack is probably overdoing it in a 3-hour period.
2: Yeah,
10: if he's listening from start to finish in the show, you know what I mean?
2: Okay.
16: How did he know I wanted a beer?
2: All right, I want some NFL talk in first off.
17: Let's go. It's go time.
18: Let's go.
19: First off,
2: Where are we going here, Kevin? Are we starting with the first game, or are we starting with what happened last night in Australia?
10: Well, we want to go in reverse order for what happened last night or yesterday morning or tomorrow, whatever day it is or was.
2: Who missed the birthday because they lost a day with San Francisco?
10: Or? Oh, I saw this. You're right. There was someone who missed the birthday. Was it Raheem Morris?
11: Yes, it was Raheem Morris.
10: Yeah, Raheem Morris, by the way, who seems to be the Matthew Stafford whisperer. And it was Vinny Bonsignore that wrote about this on Friday. Exactly, because you remember last year, one of the Rams' worst performances of the season was in Atlanta. I don't know if it was a Sunday night or a Monday night.
2: Near the end of the year.
10: Yeah, towards the end of the season, and they got worked over. And that was Raheem Morris, the head coach of the Falcons at the time, who 2 years prior was defensive coordinator with the Rams, and is also one of the very best friends of Sean McVay. Those guys came up together when they were super, super young in the coaching ranks. They were together on the Washington staff with Mike Shanahan, and even before then, they knew each other. And so now this is the second straight time that a Raheem Morris defense has owned Matthew Stafford and the Rams offense.
2: Kind of like how coincidence? Bill Belichick would do it against Peyton Manning here and
10: there. Yeah, maybe coincidence, maybe not.
2: Yeah, maybe not. Maybe, I don't know, there's too many damn variables because the game was played in Australia, and one team got there a week early, and one team got there a day early, even though they had scientists looking into this game for years, apparently.
11: Yes, but science!
10: I read that both teams had science behind their ideas and what they decided to do.
2: It's just like those scientific journals that come out, and then the next week there's a new one that contradicts the last one.
10: Right. So this was peer-reviewed, and this one was peer-reviewed, and this one is a meta. It was like, whatever.
2: Who went more bro science in this situation?
11: Yes, science!
2: Because that might have been a problem. I don't know.
10: I think the traditional outlook would be to go and get yourself acclimated like the 49ers did and get your body clock on the regular schedule. But the Rams took a different approach to it and thought that their situation would work. I'm not going to say that it was the major factor, but based on how that game began, I'm going to say that at the very least it was a factor, the fact that the Rams just came out looking extremely sluggish to start that game.
2: And they also petered out towards the end, and some of the Niners said, yeah, they were falling apart a little bit. And so maybe fatigue was a factor, or maybe they weren't so concerned about game one and they're trying to play the long game so they don't have to get as acclimated when they come back to the States as the 49ers do for their week two contest.
10: The issue with the long game, and I'll get to that in a second, and specifically when it gets to Myles Garrett, but the turning point was obviously, and look, for all the Rams not playing that well and being sluggish, we're mid third quarter. They're at fourth and goal at the 1 yard line. If Matthew Stafford gets into the end zone, we're talking about a 3 point game going into the fourth quarter. So as poorly as they played, they were right there. They don't get it. The 49ers subsequently go 99 yards for a touchdown, game set match at that point in time. So 27-7 looks terrible on the final scoreboard, but late in the third quarter, it was much, much closer than you would think.
2: Yeah, it was a one-score game for a while. Chicks dig the long game. I don't know. Is the long game going to work out? Like, do we have to wait a few weeks to fully judge who actually had the right strategy in the end? And this head-to-head contest is not going to tell us one way or another if the hypothesis was proven true by the 49ers.
10: Well, one thing it'll tell you, and we'll talk to Vinny about this too, is the fact that the 49ers, at least seemingly, was written off by a lot of people. Or at the very least, the Rams and the Seahawks, because the Seahawks beat the Rams last year, obviously, and won the World Series, won the Super Bowl.
2: They won everything. They won the NBA Finals. They won the Stanley Cup. They were that dominant. They were
10: great. Got sold for a major amount of money. The Seahawks are winning. So everybody kind of forgot about the San Francisco 49ers because they won, 12 games last year? Won a playoff game last year? Despite the fact that most of their roster, or at least a big portion of their roster, important players were hurt for the majority of the season. So the fact that they get all those guys back, and Fred Warner and Bosa, and these guys are balling out on Thursday night, it probably shouldn't be that big of a surprise that the San Francisco 49ers, when healthy, are one of the best teams in the NFC, and they showed it. Jet lag or not jet lag. By the way, the 49ers have owned the Rams anyway, regardless of where they've played. Over the Sean McVay, Kyle Shanahan era. It doesn't matter where they play or when they've played.
2: It's been Kyle Shanahan looking like the bigger genius wonder boy play caller than Sean McVay in these matchups so far. Even though Sean McVay has the Super Bowl win, the 49ers have been very successful. They just haven't been able to close out the biggest games against Kansas City twice in the Super Bowl, but they've been good. And I do think for the most part, Kyle Shanahan has maximized his rosters. As upset as you can get at him as a 49ers fan, for maybe falling apart and making some ill-advised decisions leading to comebacks by Kansas City in two Super Bowls. And the Niners, I mean, they used to live a charmed life. When they got there, they always won. Now right. It's the other way around. Last three times, first they lose to Baltimore because Beyonce was...
10: Beyonce turned the lights out?
2: Shut the place down. And then the momentum flipped, and then Michael Crabtree back in the end zone. Fade route never works. And then they're up by 10 with 10 minutes left in the fourth quarter the first time against Kansas City with Jimmy Garoppolo. They lose that game. And then the next time they go into overtime, and I'm still wondering on that decision. I don't care what he said, the analytics. I know he said he used the analytics in Kyle Shanahan, but I am kicking and knowing what I need to do with the football when I get it back. Because if you let Patrick Mahomes know what the score is and know what he has to do, that means he's going to have four downs to get down the field. And that's what they did to beat him last time. So I don't know.
10: We go back to his time as offensive coordinator with the Atlanta Falcons and blowing that giant lead to the Patriots too.
2: That was very unfortunate. But he has been so close, and he's still such a great coach and such a great play caller that you expect them to figure it out. But I do think the Niners might have, you know, lost their Super Bowl window. They might have lost their opportunity to win it all at this point just because some of the roster is aged out. Maybe they figure it out later. They replenish some of the older guys. Christian McCaffrey, maybe he can stay healthy for an entire another season, but I don't know how likely that is for him to replicate what he did last year at his age.
10: Well, but he's not going to go anywhere. There were reports on Friday afternoon that Shanahan signed an extension with the San Francisco 49ers, so he's not going anywhere anytime soon. He's had a run of success, and I don't know. Like, I've said the window is closing for them too, mainly because they just don't have the depth on the roster. And when the attrition gets to them, it just catches up to you. It didn't catch up to them last year because they had an easy schedule. As a matter of fact, a lot of people thought they'd win the division last year, not because they were better than the Rams, but because they just thought they had an easier schedule than the Rams. And that's a big reason why, despite all of their injuries, that they end up winning as many games as they did. But, you know, you bring in Mike Evans, who played extremely well the other night. Yeah. You have Christian McCaffrey, who really played okay. He wasn't spectacular by any stretch. But Brock Purdy is back healthy. All those guys on defense are back healthy. That's the big caveat with the 49ers. If they stay healthy and keep the top-end guys on their roster healthy, there's no reason why they can't compete with Seattle and the Rams and anybody else that you think is a class of the NFC. It's just a matter of, can they keep those guys on the field for the entire season?
2: So what did we learn from that game? Honestly, I'm going to say not much. I still feel like the Rams could win the Super Bowl.
10: Yeah.
2: I still feel like the window might be shut for the 49ers.
10: I'm not going to go to that extreme where the window was shut on the 49ers, but their margin of error is very, very thin.
2: Yeah.
10: I'll put it that way.
2: Because they are thin, and those top-end guys that are injury-prone for them, they don't have the support or the depth, and nobody does to replace guys like that anyways. But what did we learn from Wednesday? In the game that kicked off the NFL season with the defending champs going back up against the New England Patriots and Drake May dropping in three interceptions in that fourth quarter.
10: Before I get to Drake May, I will say one thing we'll learn, and it goes back to the Rams to a degree, the importance of having a veteran backup quarterback, someone like a Drew Lock who started games. I think he's 7-8 years into the league. That's the kind of guy you want to be your backup quarterback. The fact that these teams have these undrafted guys and six-round pick from Valdosta State and all these, like, I'll never understand why you would not invest in having a quality backup quarterback, especially if you are a team that has aspirations of winning a championship. That is so vitally important that you have someone who knows what they're doing behind center. Drew Lock didn't tear it up or anything, obviously, but he made some big throws when he needed to JSN in the third and fourth quarter to help lead them to a win. So that's takeaway number one for me. Takeaway number two, when it comes to Drake May, we kind of talked about this last year, specifically once the postseason began. You know, after he got done, you know, playing patty cake against that terrible schedule and putting up all those numbers and started playing against real teams, all of a sudden he got exposed a little bit.
2: Yeah.
10: And it rolled over from the postseason last year into the start of the regular season this year. And just that one boneheaded mistake that he made at the very end of the game, which I still will never understand.
2: Can I say one thing about that in his defense?
10: And
2: I
10: know by all means,
2: it was a mistake.
15: I made a huge mistake.
10: Was it?
2: I think he was under the impression that he could throw the ball and put it in the right spot where only his guy gets it or it goes out of bounds, and he just totally missed on that throw.
15: Well,
2: but okay. I understand what he was trying to do there. I don't think he was trying to just throw it up three flies style. He just totally whiffed on the throw. I get it. They're in field goal range. That's the one thing that can't happen. I'm just saying.
15: So he underestimated his own arm strength or something? Is that what it was?
2: It's too strong for his own good, Kevin.
15: Overestimated, I should say.
2: Or he's not strong enough for his own good.
15: I mean, you're falling backwards.
2: The deep ball was not there for him in that game at all. And he was one of the best deep ball passers of everybody last season. That is what saved him most of the time.
15: Now, he didn't get help. I mean, Romeo Doubs dropped a big one at one point. There were some things they had working against him. It wasn't necessarily all Drake May's fault. And you're going to put a giant microscope on that play at the end of the game, which to a certain degree you should. I'm not going to put it as a giant indictment to say that he's a bum and that he's not going to be a quality player. But it does stand to wonder, you know, the kind of quarterback that he's going to end up being, considering the adversity that he faced in the postseason last year and not playing well, despite the fact that the team continued to win until the Super Bowl. And then to come out in Seattle, by the way, losing on the road in Seattle against that defense in that environment, there's no shame in that.
2: No.
15: But to perform that poorly.
2: There is shame losing to Drew Lock, though, and him outperforming you. There is some shame there.
15: Yeah. You know, and then losing A.J. Brown to an ankle injury certainly doesn't help your cause. He was going to be your top target, and he's going to be out for the next couple of weeks. So
2: still, you sign up for that. If you lose Sam Darnold in that game, you expect to win if you're the Patriots. You have to win that game.
15: You absolutely do. But I'm not sitting here waiting to jump off and say doom and gloom for them, no more than I am for the Rams. But I am going to put, I'm not putting them under the microscope specifically for our six-pack, but under the microscope for the remainder of this season to see exactly how Drake May responds to playing a little bit of a tougher schedule than he played last year.
2: There's a reason they call him Drake the Schedule May.
15: I hadn't heard that one. That's a new one.
2: It was Drake maybe that Cousin Sal was giving him. Maybe he's the guy. Not really sure about that. Drake the Schedule May is more of an indictment for sure. Like, I didn't have him making the playoffs this year. I don't think they're going to.
15: Yeah.
2: So I feel pretty good about that prediction with the way he played, but we'll see. Long season. I don't want to overreact either. And we still have a lot of NFL to get into here. And there are teams that I will overreact to more that I haven't even seen yet in week one.
15: Oh, I'm sure we all will. We all will. Especially coming up next, we have the AFC South, our final look around the AFC division previews. And there might be a surprise in there.
2: Ooh.
15: We'll talk about that coming up next. FNA on FSR.
0: Football is back.
17: All right. Yes.
0: I said football is back.
17: Wow. Okay.
0: Football is back.
17: Football's back.
18: Football.
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2: Bucket of popcorn. It was amazing. It was incredible. It wasn't so cool. exactly like that.
4: Got a screener of the Care Bears movie, man. That's awesome. All right.
2: Hey. That's not a bad one, all right? but it is animated. We'll talk about that. But we got to get into our final edition of our divisional preview series that we've been doing over the last 7, now 8 weeks. Mark, where's the music?
4: There it is.
2: What do we got, Kevin?
4: AFC South. Going to the Dirty South, Adam. Coming up from in fourth place, you might think I might have the Tennessee Titans, who had a horrible season last year and the year before that and the year before that.
2: I would think that, Kevin.
4: Yeah. Not for me.
2: Really?
4: I actually have the Indianapolis Colts coming in last place.
7: Surprise, mother.
4: We know they started 7-1 last year, collapsed to 8-9. Daniel Jones played through the broken leg, and then the broken leg went to a torn Achilles.
2: Show some love.
4: 44-year-old Philip Rivers came out of retirement, that whole story, all of that. Great.
2: Forgot about that part.
4: So Jones coming off of a torn Achilles, and a broken leg, by the way, someone who relies very heavily on his athleticism at the quarterback position, bit of a problem.
2: Yeah, they do call him White Vic sometimes.
4: I don't want to discount.
2: They do.
4: True. That is true. I actually forgot about that.
2: Power.
4: Oh, boy. Don't discount the loss of Michael Pittman Jr. Security blanket, big-time chain mover for them. I know Tyler Warren, Jonathan Taylor get a lot of the headlines. Alec Pierce, obviously, had a career year last year for them, too. But Pittman was kind of a glue guy on that offense that kind of got a lot of things moving for them. They signed Keenan Allen. Obviously had an off-field incident a couple of weeks ago. Not sure exactly where the future is going to hold for him. But for me, he's kind of like the Dollar Tree version of Michael Pittman. Mm-hmm. At his peak, he was better. He was a great chain mover. Not really the same player as Pittman is now. I think that's an underrated loss to their offense that a lot of people are not talking about.
2: All right. I mean, I'm still going with the Tennessee Titans being the worst team in the division, considering they went 3-14 last year. And Cam Moore did get some help at receiver with Carnell Tate. I'm drafting him. And I do think Robert Saleh got a raw deal with the Jets. He lost out on his quarterback, Aaron Rodgers, after he came out of the tunnel with the American flag four
4: snaps
2: later.
4: A head coach over the past 30 years not named Bill Parcells or Rex Ryan that had any sort of success with the New York Jets.
2: That's a good point, too.
7: That's right.
4: I don't even know if I can rightly judge Robert Saleh for anything that did or did not happen during his tenure with the Jets just for that reason.
2: And because he had to throw Zach Wilson out there. He threw Zach Wilson further than Zach Wilson could throw the football accurately. Like, throwing him out there on the field, you knew you were going to lose. Yeah. So I do want to give him some love. I don't think, you know, it's inconclusive who he is as a head coach
4: now. That's fair.
2: And I do think they could be much more competitive with him. But I still got him the worst in the division.
4: Yeah, for me, with Tennessee, you know, you mentioned Carnell Tate, who has star potential, but if nothing else, from a lot of the pundits, believe he at least has a very high floor.
2: He's like a Robert Woods.
4: Yeah, I think Robert Woods at worst. I mean, at best, I think they say he could be a top flight number one receiver. You still have Calvin Ridley when healthy can take the top off of defense. And then Wandale Robinson had a career year for the Giants last season. That's a pretty damn good receiver trio. And oh, by the way, their offensive coordinator, Brian Daboll. Things might not have gone well as a head coach with New York, although you can argue that things towards the end with Jackson Dart, if Jackson Dart can, you know, keep his head on straight and not start taking on linebackers head on, would have been fine. So Brian Daboll, I think, as an offensive coordinator, potentially the sky's the limit with Cam Ward, who has a lot of talent, obviously, the first overall pick in last year's draft. I think they can actually make some really good inroads offensively. Robert Saleh is going to raise their floor on defense. Now, they're not going to be great. They're pretty much in the lower third in every defensive category last season. But if they can get from the low 20s to the mid 20s, maybe even the low or the high teens defensively, why can't they be between 6 and 8 wins this season? There's a worst to first team or a team that comes out of nowhere every single solitary season in this league. And if I look from a talent standpoint, from a coaching standpoint, I think the Tennessee Titans, whose offensive line started the year terribly, ended the year as one of the better units in the AFC by the end of the season. I can see the Tennessee Titans as one of those teams. I don't think they're going to make the postseason, but by the time we get to Thanksgiving, I think they might be in the mix. And for that reason, I think they and the Indianapolis Colts could probably be fighting it out for number 3 and number 4 in this division. So that's the way that I look at Tennessee. I think Tennessee is a team that could surprise a lot of people.
2: That's fair. You convinced me. They're getting 6 wins this year. That's not bad if Cam Ward makes strides. That's not bad.
4: Yeah, if you can get 6, you can get 8. You know what I mean?
2: Couple of bounces go your way. Some lucky breaks here and there.
4: No doubt.
2: Yeah, I do think you're right. The defense with Robert Saleh and the floor is going to be higher. It comes down to Cam Ward, who's going to be judged much more harshly because of the weapons they have around
4: him. No doubt.
2: We'll see.
4: So we'll see exactly how that happens or how he progresses under the tutelage of Brian Daboll as offensive coordinator.
2: Are we going to the top half of the AFC South now?
4: Number 2, who comes in second place? I have the Jacksonville Jaguars, who won the division last season, coming in second place, 13-4 last year. They had that 8-game win streak at the end of the season before they lost to Buffalo in the wild card round. Trevor Lawrence finally turned a corner to a degree. I mean, people were talking about like Andrew Luck type stuff and John Elway. He ain't that.
2: Relax.
4: But he turned himself into a good upper echelon starting caliber playoff quarterback. How about that?
2: He's a better quarterback than Fabio would be with the same hair. That was an April Fool's joke, wasn't it? The haircut thing?
4: The haircut. That's right. It was.
2: Just like Anthony Davis with taking away the unibrow. Annoys me.
4: Was it April Fool's? I wasn't sure if it was April Fool's or the schedule release, but I think it was an April Fool's thing. I think you're right.
2: I think I'm wrong, but
0: schedule release.
4: Was it schedule release, Mike? Okay. All right.
2: I know when I'm wrong, Kevin. How dare you think I was right?
0: Am I wrong?
4: You have the memory of like 5 elephants. So, I never know. But you lose Travis Etienne in the running back room. That's a big loss. You have Tootin and Rodriguez are trying to pick up the slack in the run game. We'll see how that goes. It's just kind of a giant unknown at this point. They didn't run the ball that great last year, but Etienne by himself over 1,000 yards rushing and 13 total touchdowns. That's production that they're going to have to try to find a way to replace. And they didn't go outside the building or really upgrade at the running back position to be able to do that. They have some consistency, at least offensively. They're outside of Etienne, they pretty much brought everybody back. Jacoby Myers, who they traded for at the Raiders midseason, is going to be back there for a full offseason in their program. So that's going to help. Continuity on defense, too. Devin Lloyd is a big loss. You're talking second-team All-Pro at the linebacker position. That's going to be a big loss for them, but they return everybody else. Travis Hunter barely played last year because he was hurt. He's going to be back healthy defensively as their number one corner and probably still going to be part of some packages on offense, too. One thing working against them, at least for me, Adam, the schedule. They first murderer's row before their bye week. So they start off the season, you can call it a bye if you want, on Sunday against the Browns.
8: But you win.
4: After that, Denver, New England,
8: you lose.
4: Cincinnati, Philadelphia, Houston.
8: You lose.
4: We might know by week 7 or 8 whether this team has a legit shot of making it back to the playoffs.
2: You know what? I'm thinking 8-9 wins might be their ceiling this year, actually. I could see a real regression. It did seem like they had some luck. Last year, they had that big win against San Francisco in SF, didn't they? They had some things go their way where I don't know if it's repeatable this season. I don't believe in the teal.
4: Yeah.
2: That was out in the 90s. We don't do that fashion trend anymore.
4: There could be a little bit of a regression. Doesn't mean that they're going to be bad, but just something to keep an eye on with their schedule, knowing they're not sneaking up on anybody. So if we're talking about 8-9 wins for them, and I'm talking about 6-7 wins for the Tennessee Titans, and I'm also talking about between 6 and 8 wins for the Indianapolis Colts, it's not like the division is terrible, but the bottom of the division could be mediocre. 3, 2, 4 could all kind of be right in the same area.
0: Mediocre.
4: Yes, very mediocre.
2: All right.
4: Now, the Houston Texans, I don't believe, are going to be mediocre. They were 12-5 last year, beat Pittsburgh in the playoffs on the road, and they fell to the Patriots because C.J. Stroud just forgot how to throw a football. I'll correct myself. He didn't forget how to throw it. He forgot how to throw it to people wearing his own jersey. That's what the issue was.
9: Passes it to the man.
4: We know their defense is dominant. Will Anderson, Hunter, Daryl Stingley, Al Shaier. They bring back Jadeveon Clowney. He comes back home, by the way.
2: Yeah, that was interesting.
4: But he had a great year last year, too, with the Dallas Cowboys as a rotational end. I think he had 9 sacks last year for Dallas.
2: Oh, he's one of those freak athletes types like Julius Peppers where you could have a longer career that way.
4: Yeah, and now all of a sudden he doesn't have the pressure of being the top pick like he did 11 years ago whenever he was drafted by the Houston Texans. He could just be another guy, another cog in their defensive lineup. The big issue for them, as we know.
2: Mario Williams there too? Or
4: yeah, well, Mario long gone from our guy Charlie Casserly. Their offense is the issue. Quarterback, not just quarterback of C.J. Stroud, but also their offensive line, which is completely and totally rebuilt. Left side of the line will be occupied by a second-round pick from last year, first-round pick this year. They bring in Evan Brown, who was a starting center from the Cardinals, to be their starting center this year. Ooh. Ed Ingram at right guard. Trent Brown, backup right tackle, going to start the season because their starting tackle, Braden Smith, who they signed in the offseason, is on IR to start the season. So there's a lot of experience outside of the left side of their offensive line, but not a lot of experience together.
2: You know
4: so
2: what,
4: that
2: though?
4: Could be an issue.
2: They got David Montgomery.
4: They did. I was going to get to that, too. That's huge.
2: Now, was he Sonic or was he Knuckles with the Detroit Lions and their nicknames? With him and
4: Knuckles.
2: Jahmyr.
4: Jahmyr Gibbs can blow by everybody. Knuckles. I mean, David Montgomery, if you want to use the old moniker of Thunder and Lightning, he was the Thunder of the Thunder and Lightning. He brings some power behind him.
2: Look, if you can run the ball successfully, that can do wonders for your passing game, keeping the defense off balance in that way, which is what CJ needs.
4: The problem is they haven't been able to do that. They have not been higher than 15th in rush offense since CJ Stroud has been there. Ew. So you could argue as much as CJ's issue is throwing the ball is the fact that he has not had much help from a running game standpoint. So if they can just be decent, you know, get yourself into the top 10, top 8 in rushing yards and take some pressure off of C.J. Stroud, that can help. They have weapons. Nico Collins is back for them. They have Tank Dell, one of the underrated pickups, and they just did this a couple of weeks ago. Kayshon Boutte from the New England Patriots, I think, is a really, really good number 2 receiver for them.
2: I think Drake May was looking for him when he threw those 3 interceptions that game.
4: Yeah, they looked at Romeo Doubs, who was another untapped potential type of guy out of Green Bay. And we kind of saw what he did or didn't do in that game.
2: Missing that Boutte. I'm sorry, so, I had to.
4: I understand. I'm banking on the Texans offense simply being just a little bit better, just being above average, because that's all you need.
2: Their defense is so damn good.
4: Your defense is dominant. You just need the offense just not to kill you.
2: It's similar to the Denver Broncos.
4: Yes, that's a perfect comp.
2: Yeah.
4: Perfect comp.
2: Right.
4: You just need C.J. Stroud not to throw 19 interceptions in New England in the playoffs. Just throw 2, you know?
2: Can
4: throw
2: you 2 limit instead it of to 5. 2, please?
4: Yeah, limit it to 2 instead of 5 and we might be on the right track.
2: And try not to urinate down your leg in a big game again. Like, C.J., to be fair, he's so old now, Kevin. Like, he's...
0: Oh, you want something too old, man?
2: Remember, yes. He's 23 or 24 going on 44, apparently.
4: He can't run like he used to, Adam.
2: According
4: to
2: him, at least. So maybe he misremembers what it's like to play good football like we initially saw with him in his rookie season.
4: Oh, he's got that dementia working too now, you know?
2: Okay. Yeah, sad. Well, some might say that in CTE. I don't know, but we don't make jokes like that here. Coming up next, what's definitely not a joke, my favorite movie of all time. Back in theaters, 40th anniversary of what movie? We'll tell you next here on FNA on FSR.
9: We talk, and you love to listen.
10: Awesome. Love hearing you guys. Full of laughs, man. Love it.
9: Now, you can look. Look at that.
4: Look.
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17: NBC News Radio, I'm Jim Forbes. America is marking the 25th anniversary of the 9/11 attacks. A quarter of a century ago, terrorists hijacked 4 U.S. jetliners and forced them to crash, killing nearly 3,000 people and jarring the entire nation. Two of the aircraft crashed into each of the World Trade Center's twin towers in New York City, causing them to burn and collapse. Another jet slammed into the Pentagon building in Washington, D.C., The 4th, United Airlines Flight 93, en route from Newark to San Francisco, crashed in a field 80 miles southeast of Pittsburgh after passengers struggled with armed hijackers to regain control of the aircraft. Twin beams of light have been shining 4 miles into the sky at Ground Zero in New York. Scott Carr has more.
18: The 9/11 tribute in light was first presented 6 months after the September

0: 22 shooting. I'm Jim Forbes.
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3: NFL Colin is going to join us and go around the NFL with week one, getting ready to kick off officially here on Sunday. But right now, Adam.
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13: Brace yourselves, gentlemen.
14: So, thanks to my Clippers connections, nothing illegal going on here.
3: I was about to say.
14: I got to see an early screener of Transformers the movie, which is back in theaters for the 40th anniversary of the 1986 animated classic.
3: I thought you were going to say I got to see the inside of Club Fed, but no. Okay.
14: No.
3: All right.
14: And this was long before Michael Bay did Transformers movies just so he could try and hook up with some starlet he casted. That guy does movies, I'm convinced, just so he can be around hot women. It's not for the love of the game at all. Dude is trying to run game.
3: Unfortunately, I feel like he's not the only person that's done that throughout history.
14: Well, he's the one that disgusts me most when it comes to that, okay?
15: Yeah, you're thicker than a bowl of oatmeal.
14: Yeah. Well, okay. Let me run it down to you like this. Megan Fox, she said she was sexualized on the set of Bad Boys 2 at the age of 15. She also said he didn't prey upon her or anything. But on the set of Transformers, she did say he wanted to be like Hitler on his sets, which is a pretty strong language, I would say.
3: Yeah, it's not the best.
14: The worst Bay has done, apparently, though, as I continue my hit piece on him in his directorial style with Transformers, the worst he's ever done is kill a homing pigeon, allegedly, which is an endangered pigeon in Italy. Apparently, a camera dolly fell on it. That's not funny. But he defended himself, saying he had video evidence otherwise, and he skated on those accusations. So Michael Bay.
3: Well, look, did it fall on the pigeon, or did he cut it? Like, this is like a, Wile E. Coyote and a Roadrunner where, like, he used the Acme scissors to cut it, and it doesn't fall. The Roadrunner moves away, and the coyote looks up, and it falls on him. Like, was it intentional, or was this like a Randy Johnson throws a pitch and damn, sorry, the pigeon exploded?
14: I think he just like fled the country before they could actually get him on anything since they were in Italy. But so I can't stick him with anything outside of his interpretation of his live action Transformers movies suck. And the only good thing about them was the late, great Peter Cullen voicing Optimus Prime, who was carrying the damn show.
16: One shall stand, one shall fall.
14: Who sadly passed away at the age of 85 just about a week ago. But I was lucky enough, thanks to my connections with writer and director Phil Lord. You may know him from Project Hail Mary, or I don't know, the Into the Spider-Verse animated movies, or 21 Jump Street. That's right, I know people. And the good Phil Lord.
17: Now look at me. I'm Mr. Hollywood. I know people.
14: He hooked me up with tickets to see that 1986 Transformers. Hey, I'm a NorCal transplant.
3: With the real people. Like me. You're not slumming it.
14: Look, next time I'll make sure to bring you as my plus one, Kevin. Then you won't have any issues.
3: Nah, it's
14: here.
3: Cool. Next time. Why didn't I get the call the first time? What the hell?
14: Because you said it
3: lost my number when you're rubbing elbows with the Hollywood elite.
14: I knew you were going to take a pot shot at me and say Care Bears was my favorite movie of all time. That's probably why.
3: Fair enough.
14: But not only do you get to see the Transformers 1986 movie on the big screen, and I saw it for the first time ever on the big screen. I wasn't young enough to see it back when it originally premiered and freaked out all those kids when they killed off Optimus Prime. But there is a short afterwards called Optimus Prime Awakening, which was written by my other friend, Ryan Parrott, who did some amazing TMNT Power Rangers comics. So, yeah, I know people.
3: Okay, cool. And then you had lunch with George Lucas afterwards. And then, like, who else were you rubbing elbows with?
14: Don't insult me.

0: I would never have lunch with that man.
1: Use the force.
0: But there is an embargo currently on giving away spoilers.
2: I don't believe you, by the way, but go on.
0: No, this is true. With Optimus Prime Awakening.
2: I'm in about never having lunch with George Lucas.
0: Well, just to spit it in his face, maybe. But if the rest of you peasants want to see Transformers the movie back in theaters, it's September 17th. And I can tell you, the short Optimus Prime Awakening is very well done. It's smart. It's beautifully animated. And it was a beautiful tribute to Peter Cullen. It's his last time that he voiced Optimus Prime. So, first of all, if you're a Transformers fan and you haven't seen the original on the big screen, you got to go see 1986 Transformers. And even if you have seen it, you got to see the new animated short, Optimus Prime Awakening. Pay your respects to Peter Cullen. And remember, most importantly, I know people. And I know Michael Bay sucks.
2: So also, you don't actually have to pay money to make sure you see the film. Just walk up and say, I know Adam Oslin. Let me in the damn theater.
0: And maybe I'll kick open the back door for you like the old days. Coming up next, Vinny Bonsignor on the NFL. 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We are.
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0: sports you need to know.
1: It was an all-American battle in New York at the U.S. Open men's semis Friday night. Ben Shelton defeated Francis Tiafoe in four sets. Shelton now faces Alexander Zverev in Sunday's final. The Chicago Bears gave running back DeAndre Swift a three-year extension. Falcons quarterback Cooper Rush will start Sunday. Tua Tagovailoa is out with an oblique injury. In college football, number 23 Missouri was a winner at Kansas 38-21. Easy victories for Louisville, Virginia, and NC State. Boston College beat Rutgers 28-21. The late ball game went to San Diego. The Padres have won five straight after a 7-5 decision at San Francisco. Arizona ripped Texas 9-1. Tampa Bay, a 3-1 winner over Houston on a homer in the bottom of the ninth. Junior Caminero's 40th of the year. The Yankees beat the Mets 6-4. The Dodgers won their eight straight, 6-2 at Miami. And the Braves beat the Phillies in 11. I'm Steve DeSager.
2: Begin, shall we?
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0: 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Kevin Figures and Adam Osley.
9: That's right. Hour two of FNA on FSR. It's Kevin Figures at KFig1. One is where you can find me on X. Adam is at Follow Adam A on X. We are at FNA Show on X as well. Coming up in about 20 minutes or so, the return, the highly anticipated return of the NFL six-pack, something we've been doing going all the way back to the FNA podcast days, and now we bring it to you here on FNA on FSR. 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
12: Well, this talented man can transform from an NFL columnist to an analyst to a reporter. If he was a transformer, he would be Perceptor with how perceptive he is. Since we've been talking Transformers, the movie, happy 40th anniversary to my favorite movie ever. But happy NFL week one. It wouldn't be an NFL week one if we didn't have this man joining us here on FNA on Fox Sports Radio. It is Vinny V, Vinny Bonsignor, NFL savant, joining us here late night on Fox Sports Radio. Vinny, what's up, my friend?
13: I'm doing good. How are you guys doing? Quite the evening or morning, as it were, in Melbourne, Australia yesterday. I could say that. That's for sure.
9: Vinny? Yeah, Vinny. Yeah, sorry to cut you off there, Adam, but since you brought that up there, you know, Rams didn't use jet lag as an excuse after the game for the way they performed, but just based on how they looked, how big of a factor do you think that short turnaround playing a football game after a 16-hour flight might have affected them in their performance on Thursday night?
13: Yeah, I'm sure it didn't help. And maybe that's one that, if they have to do it again, which I'm sure they will at some point, that is their territory. They're probably going to rethink that. But, you know, I'm way more concerned with, you know, Myles Garrett's knee. He made it pretty clear that he's dealing with something. And, you know, we kind of all assumed, oh, he'll be all right. You know, missing time in training camp. He's a veteran. He'll figure it out. They always do, and maybe he will. But he certainly didn't yesterday, or last night, or yesterday morning, whenever that kickoff was. And he looked like a shell of himself, quite honestly. Zero tackles, zero sacks, obviously, just a non-factor. So they got to get that squared away. They also have to get Matthew Stafford and the kryptonite that is Raheem Morris, the defensive coordinator of the 49ers, who has now put him in a headlock twice, you know, when he was the head coach of the Falcons last year, in that stunning, you know, upset win by the Falcons, and Matthew Stafford in an otherwise pristine MVP year had his worst game, three interceptions in that game, and then comes right back yesterday and looked kind of confused and shell-shocked and, you know, pressing and didn't have a lot of answers for what Raheem was doing. So those are the two bigger issues for me than the jet lag. And certainly Myles Garrett is something that everybody's got to monitor now.
12: Vinny Bonsignor is our guest here late night on Fox Sports Radio. At Vinny Bonsignor is where you find him on X. Senior NFL columnist for the California Post. And, of course, does it for the Raiders on the radio side. Before we get to the Raiders and the rest of the week one slate here, did you find anything overly concerning about what you saw from the Patriots and Drake May against Seattle on Wednesday?
13: Well, yeah, I have to say yes. And this isn't, you know, a one-off for Drake May. This is back-to-back bad games. I know one of them was all the way, you know, in February, last Super Bowl. And maybe the Seattle Seahawks are his kryptonite. But he didn't play well in that game. And quite honestly, he didn't play well kind of throughout the playoffs last year. So he fell off toward the end of last season, certainly in the playoffs and clearly in the Super Bowl, and then clearly Wednesday when they played. So, it could be just normal. The league has adjusted to him. Now he's going to adjust to the league or readjust to the league. Maybe we saw the plateau of Drake May, and now there's a leveling off that's occurring. It's a long season, and I'm not going to write too much into week one, but it's certainly when you cobble it together with how last season ended, it certainly raises some eyebrows, that's for sure.
9: You know, Vinny, going back to the Rams, because you mentioned Myles Garrett, we probably shouldn't be surprised that he was a little winded and maybe he was on a little bit of a pitch count because he just didn't have much of a camp. So he probably wasn't in the best football shape to play on a down-in, down-out basis. But as you mentioned, what was called knee swelling throughout the entireness of camp, I found it interesting his post-game quote, and I'm paraphrasing, but he said something to the effect of, I wanted to make sure that I didn't re-aggravate my knee injury, and that was in my head, and that affected the way that I played. Do you think that the Rams could or maybe should approach this where maybe you lose a couple of battles to win the war? I know they don't have Aaron Donald quite yet, but if Myles Garrett is dealing with this knee issue, it's probably not going to get better if it continues to try to play through it. Do you think of potentially trying to shut him down, not necessarily putting him on the IR for four games, but just sitting him for a couple of weeks to make sure that it's as close to 100% as possible, as opposed to him running himself out there and potentially re-injuring it even worse?
13: I don't think they're there just yet, although maybe you know, yesterday could have changed it a little bit. They've got a tremendous, you know, training staff led by Reggie Scott. He does a great job. And so maybe the better plan is to, you know, look, you're going to have to kind of play yourself back into shape. And the knee's not going to get any worse. It should get better, but it's just going to take a little bit of time. You kind of have to bite some nails right now and get through it. And maybe that's been the approach, or that was the approach. But it's a knee, and he clearly said that there was pain involved yesterday, right? I mean, there was no mistake in what he said about it and how he characterized it. And so he's obviously dealing with something. So maybe that is the alternative, or, you know, maybe give it one more week and see how it looks when they play the New York Giants on Monday night, or how he feels, I should say, and how he looks, I guess, both of them. But I mean, it was kind of alarming. You could see during the game, as you said, him going to the sideline, and he looked winded. I mean, that is understandable because he missed so much time in training camp. But just looking at his face, you could tell that he was dealing with something even more than that. It was one of those facial expressions of, man, you know, like, this is bugging me. It hurts. It's not getting better, and kind of that look of, all right, what's the next step here? And it wasn't a good look, to be honest with you, when he had his helmet off and he was over there on the sidelines. It was kind of that look of not confusion, but concern. And so it's something without question that we have to keep an eye on. Now, hopefully for him, he wakes up, you know, in a couple of days, and lo and behold, everything's good. He's fine. He's better. And is going to go out there against the New York Giants and look better and feel better. But at this point, there's no other, feeling to have if you're a Rams fan or if you're the Rams than at least a little bit of concern.
12: Vinny, and moving ahead to this weekend and talking about the Raiders a little bit, Fernando Mendoza is QB2. How far away does he look to you just going off of preseason, and what are their chances against a Dolphins team that we expect to struggle this season?
13: Well, it doesn't help that they're not going to have Brock Bowers. He's literally the focal point of their offense. So 89 is not going to be out there, so they got to figure out a different way to do it. And, you know, we saw last year, Brock Bowers, in the one game that he was truly healthy, they beat the New England Patriots, and he went for over 100 yards in receptions, got hurt toward the end of that third quarter, and was really never the same. And the offense was never the same. I mean, the offense just fell to, you know, these terrible depths. They ended up averaging like 14 points per game last year. A lot of that was because, A, the offensive line wasn't all that good, but also you don't have Brock Bowers. And so you saw what it looked like when he was healthy against the New England Patriots. It was never the same after that, and the offense just never looked the same. So it's going to be a struggle without number 89 out there. Hopefully an improved offensive line means Ashton Gentry is going to be able to have more room to run, and they can kind of control the game that way and try to get something out of their wide receivers and Michael Mayer, their tight end too. In terms of Fernando, they feel good about where he is. They feel good enough that, you know, if something were to happen to Kirk Cousins in the middle of the game, they feel okay that Fernando Mendoza can go out there and acquit himself. And, you know, the thing about rookie quarterbacks is, I always love this phrase, is he ready to go? How do you really know? You know what I'm saying? Like you don't. I remember Tom Telesco told me a story about how the organization, he, the head coach, and everybody in the organization felt like Justin Herbert wasn't ready, just wasn't ready, coming, you know, going into his rookie season to start the season. And they were convinced that he needs more time, or, you know, and that's going to be the plan. So Tyrod Taylor was the starter until, you know, that mishap on the sidelines minutes before the game started where, you know, he had to get rushed to the hospital. Hey, Justin, you got to go in there. Well, Justin went in there. Not only was he ready, he was more than ready, and has never looked back. So it's sort of that little gray area of ready to do what? You know, is he ready not to embarrass himself? Is he ready to lead a football team? Is he ready to be really good? What does ready actually mean? And how much is it, you know, a distinction between ready to just go out there and take the next step of his career and then learn on the job? And so I think that's where the Raiders are. They feel good that he's where he needs to be. And if he has to go out there, it'll be a learning curve and all that stuff. But he's ready to go out there and acquit himself reasonably well and get better and continue to get better. So the question is, when is he going to go out there? When is he going to play? And, you know, I think that he's going to play sooner rather than later. But it's also predicated on how good is Kirk Cousins and how well are the Raiders playing? And if they're, you know, in any semblance of a playoff race and keeping their heads above water, they're going to ride that as far as they can. But I think the minute that the season turns in a different direction, that's when you're going to see Fernando Mendoza out there. And unfortunately for Kirk Cousins, the longer they play without Brock Bowers, the more likelihood it is that the season is going to turn into that other direction.
9: Senior NFL columnist for the California Post, Vinny Bonsignor, joining us here on FNA on FSR. And Vinny, since we're talking Raiders, you were at the epicenter of a controversial day, I would say, for Clint Kubiak, or at least a controversial comment he made the other day when it came to the health of Brock Bowers. You specifically asked him about the health of Brock Bowers and Max Crosby, and he said that the entire team was healthy and ready to go for Sunday. And then less than an hour later, we found out Brock Bowers had a knee procedure and is going to miss a couple of games. I know teams like to keep certain things, information close to the vest, but probably not the best look when you essentially outright lie about a player's status, no?
13: Yeah, and, I wrote about it, and, you know, there's a reason why I asked that question, specifically why I asked that question, and I'm not going to get into all that, but you know, and his answer, it wasn't even that he had a procedure. He had the procedure the day before, and everybody in the building knew, you know, kind of what was going on. And I know that there's gamesmanship that happens, and I get that. And he doesn't owe us an explanation, and he didn't break any rules or anything like that, or any laws or anything like that. But I would hope, that if he had it to do, cause I had general managers that were texting me like, did he really say that Brock was okay? only for an hour later for this news to come out. And their point was, this news always comes out. You know, I knew something had happened. That's why I asked the question. I didn't know exactly what happened. I didn't know what the extent of it was. And as reported, we asked the question, and he said what he said. And you go, okay, well, maybe my information wasn't correct. Good news for Brock Bowers. But then not even an hour later, he wasn't at practice. He wasn't in the locker room. Didn't see him coming off the field during walkthrough. So it was like, okay, something obviously is going on. So I would hope that the next time he's asked that question, and he'll just have a better response. Even if that response is, hey, look, like what John Harbaugh said the other day, we're not going to get into anything in terms of injuries. We're not going to get into anything in terms of status. you'll see our injury report after practice today, and then we'll go from there for everybody involved. And I'm just not going to talk about it. So you could ask, but I'm not going to talk about it. I totally get that answer. But to say no, we expect everyone to be out there, probably not the best look, and probably a learning experience for a first year head coach. And that is something that, and in my column I wrote, you know, this isn't, we shouldn't define his character or his career by that one misstep. And he does deserve some grace because it is his first year and this is all new to him. It's not the easiest thing to be the spokesman for the team and the doctor of the team, you know, at least out front, you know, to the cameras. There's a lot that goes on with all that. And so hopefully, again, for him, he handles it a little bit better the next time around.
9: Vinny, if we go back to Thursday night just for a minute, because for as many people who are talking about what's wrong with the Rams, what about what's right with San Francisco? Adam and I talked about this a little bit in the first segment of the show. Because of Seattle and the Rams, it seems like people kind of left the 49ers for dead. But they won so many games last year, including a playoff game with several of their best players out. Now all of those guys are back in the lineup. I know it was just one game, but what was your outlook for the 49ers going into the season? And did their performance against the Rams the other night confirm or change your outlook or opinion of them?
13: Yeah, I mean, I felt like they got better from last year to this year. Number one, they were healthier, as you mentioned, not having Nick Bosa, not having Brock Purdy out there for a lot of games. Not having Mykal Williams, losing Fred Warner, then losing George Kittle. All these monumental injuries that they were dealing with, yet they still won 12 games. And like you said, they beat the Philadelphia Eagles and won a playoff game. So great coaching by Kyle Shanahan just to get them to that point. And so you kind of figured that they were going to be better just A, because they got healthier, but B, they bring in Mike Evans. I think we all saw the effect that he had last night. And then also they drafted, DeJuan Stribling, who I loved when I saw him in OTAs and also in training camp. Unfortunately for him, you know, the injury occurred. But here's the thing. Yes, I felt like they got better, but I didn't know exactly what that meant in terms of, all right, so did they get closer to the Rams? Did they get closer to the Seattle Seahawks? And at least on paper, in the Rams' case, no. I mean, they got Myles Garrett. They went and got Trent McDuffie. They got Jalen Watson. You know, they're bringing back Aaron Donald. So even though the Niners got better, I didn't think it closed the gap on the Rams. In fact, because of what the Rams did, they may have gotten pushed back a little bit. That clearly hasn't been the case, and they showed that decisively yesterday. I will say this, when I was up there watching them in training camp, they were getting after it. And it was just a physical training camp for them. There was a real intention to be physical in the run game, and you saw that 174 yards. I think they averaged like 5.8 yards per carry yesterday. That doesn't normally happen to a Rams team, but the 49ers and Kyle Shanahan and that offensive line really got after it and got physical and kind of imposed their will on the Rams, which I was a little bit surprised by. And then, you know, on top of that, Brock Purdy playing the game that he played. So I'm not going to sit here and say they flipped the script, but the Rams went to Australia with Super Bowl aspirations and a loaded roster, and the 49ers went to Australia with a bunch of questions. And it's amazing how both teams are coming back, and one team has more questions, the Rams, than we thought, with Myles Garrett and Stafford against Raheem Morris and kind of what happened and how could it happen. While the other team, the team that went to Australia with a bunch of questions, comes back having answered those questions pretty decisively. And all of a sudden, I think their horizons change as well. Whatever we thought about the 49ers going into that game, I think it changes their ceiling, at least for me. Now anything is possible. But the team that played the Rams yesterday is a really good football team, and they're going to be a problem for a lot of teams in the NFL.
12: Vinny, in our NFL six pack we got coming up, we got a category called Under the Microscope. I want to know, is there a game or a particular team or player that you're looking at this weekend that could make a big statement?
13: I don't know about the statement necessarily. I mean, I like the Chicago Bears, and I like Caleb Williams. I'm really curious about John Harbaugh and Jackson Dart and the New York Giants. I don't think that they're they're not going to be a Super Bowl team or anything, but I'm really curious, you know, where exactly they are and where Jackson Dart is. I'm very curious if we're going to put a team under the microscope about the Baltimore Ravens and Lamar Jackson. And here's my other thing. Why not? When we look at the AFC, and I know we've said this before, and we've all been guilty of it, and we end up all getting thrown in jail on it at the end of the year, and that's the Chargers, buying into the Chargers. But as I look at the AFC, you know, I'm not a true believer in the Denver Broncos. We saw what we saw from you know, the defending champions, the New England Patriots Wednesday night. That didn't look great. Are you a believer in the Baltimore Ravens? Maybe it's the Buffalo Bills that you're hitching your wagon to. But as I look at all of those teams, I'm thinking to myself, none of those teams really, to me, at least on paper, have any kind of a decided advantage over the Chargers. I look at the Chargers and I think they can look any of those teams in the eye. So kind of, why not the Chargers? And I think it was the Arizona Cardinals that they're opening up against. Not the biggest test for them. Then the next week, the Raiders, they have a great chance to start the season 2-0, by the way. Their big test is coming. They're going to go play the Buffalo Bills. But I'm going to be, maybe not this week, but that week, I'm going to be very curious about, you know, the Los Angeles Chargers and how viable they truly are. Because when I look at them, I can't help but think, man, that's a good football team, and Justin Herbert's a great quarterback. And if they can stay healthy, and I know that's always a big if with the Chargers, but if their tackles can stay healthy, the defense I think is fine, they could be a problem for the AFC. So it's not the truest test for them on Sunday, but I'm definitely going to be keeping an eye on them, because if they go and blow the doors off their opponent on Sunday, maybe we're all going to be rethinking a little bit the Chargers as well.
9: You know, count me as one of those Charger doubters. After picking them to win the AFC West for like the last 5 years, I'm like, exactly. I got to actually see them do it I'm not going to pick them again until they do it. But yeah, you're right, Vinny. AFC certainly is wide open, and they have as good a shot as anybody to be able to make a run. This is Vinny Bonsignore, California Post senior NFL columnist, joining us here late night on FNA on FSR. Vinny, as always, much appreciated. Thank you for staying up late with us. Appreciate it, brother.
13: Thanks, I appreciate it. And if I get thrown in jail on my Chargers pick, I'm going to count on you to bail me out.
12: You know, the Clippers got this investigation going on right now. I don't feel comfortable talking about jail and things like this.
9: Adam's probably more likely to go to jail than you, Vinny. I'm just saying, with the people he's associated with, you know.
13: Yeah, good luck with all that.
12: Thanks,
9: all right,
12: Vinny.
9: Have a good night.
13: You too, guys.
12: Coming up next, the NFL six-pack is unveiled, the 2026 edition, six categories. We're going back and forth over the next hour through some of these. Plus, we got Mike on the mic at the end of this hour.
9: That's right.
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10: Thanks again to Vinny Bonsignor from the California Post, hopping on, talking week one of the NFL. And speaking of week one of the NFL, Adam, let's get to one of our marquee segments here on FNA on FSR.
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2: Kevin, do you want to outline it for the people?
10: Yes. Six topics where we go around the NFL each and every week. I will run down all six of them, and then we'll get started. We have the hot seat heat check, where the coach or player under the most pressure this upcoming weekend. We have the trap game tap, a favorite that is in trouble or facing a trap game this week. The beer goggles game, an ugly matchup that might actually end up being entertaining this week. Oh, Troy, epic fail potential, the player coach team that has a chance to have a complete and total wipeout epic fail this weekend. Under the microscope, the player, game, team, however, who everyone should watch closely this weekend. And then redemption round, the team or player looking to bounce back from last week. So we will start with our first category.
8: Hot seat heat check.
10: There you go. You want to get us started, Adam?
2: You know, it always starts with my seat as a Panther fan and whether or not I will remain one. Not because I'm a fair weather fan or anything like that.
10: No, not in the least bit.
2: Obviously, that's not the case. No. There are just certain things.
10: They go from being your Panthers to not your Panthers on a week-to-week basis, it seems like.
2: To be fair to myself, Kevin, there are certain things I morally object to. Like having a ginger named Andy Dalton at quarterback.
11: The ginger gene is a curse.
2: Or a quarterback shorter than a stack of quarters in Bryce Young. If I had one quarter for every time I've criticized them drafting him, his putrid play, the Panthers organization entering Raiders, Lions, Browns territory as the worst franchise in sports history, I'd have a lot of quarters, a lot of money.
10: Okay, so redheads and people under 6 feet tall are people that Adam hates and doesn't respect. Got it?
2: If I had a quarter for every time I criticized Bryce Young, I'd be able to pay for whatever the dead cap hit would be if they just cut him right now. But I must admit, his overall play last season gave me some hope that Bryce Young can be a competent enough quarterback in this league. And while the seat is warm for me, I am staying seated during a Panthers game for now and remaining a fan. You want me to stay seated for some absolute cinema, though? Give me a win over the Bears at home this week. Show me something, Bryce. Prove you deserve me. You want all this? You want this complete fan package? What's so funny, Kevin?
10: Sorry. You reminded me of the old the skit from Chappelle's show. I think it was Ask a Gay Dude, and they had Dee Snider on the street, and he was like, I'm not gay. You can't have this, but do you want this? You can't have this, but do you want this? That's the first thing I thought of. I'm sorry.
2: Hey, if you want all of this, great, loyal Panther fan that has been around since 1995 to continue to support you, Bryce, go out-duel Caleb Williams like you almost did against Matt Stafford in that sham of a wild card game where you got to host it in Carolina even though you were 8-9 just because you still won the NFC South last year.
10: Hey, almost won it.
2: Yeah, whatever. The North remembers. I'm still from NorCal, and we don't forget how utter incompetent the rest of the division was for them to sneak into hosting a playoff game at 8-9. That will not be tolerated again. If you get in the playoffs with a losing record this year, Panthers, that playoff game will officially not count even if you win it. The ends don't justify the means.
9: That would be worse than anything the Clippers are accused of doing in my eyes. And yes, yes, yes. And if my eyes have to watch Bryce Young do jump passes all season just so he can periscope his way above the offensive line so he can see where he's throwing, and we aren't successful, this is it. It is a club option for next season. He has to perform.
11: That's right.
9: Or I'm bringing out the club and putting it on a steering wheel so he can't even drive to a game and have a chance to drive us down the field. Bryce Young has me on the hot seat as a Panthers fan.
11: Oh, really?
9: And I might get up and leave if necessary.
11: Where are you going?
9: Nowhere.
11: Exactly. My point exactly.
9: Right back to the same spot every season. That's my hot seat heat check, Kevin. Who you got?
11: I got Deshaun Watson. I think for all the obvious reasons. $230 million guaranteed to do absolutely nothing. Literally nothing these last three seasons. Clearly on the hot seat in Cleveland. Most of their fans already done with him. Jimmy Haslam, like many others, falling victim to the sunk cost fallacy. It's like, well, I paid him all this damn money. Might as well run him out there and see what happens. Now, we did talk about this a couple of weeks ago, Adam, and it's smart. It makes all the sense in the world. Run him out there. Prove to the fans, people like us, yourself if you're Jimmy Haslam and the Browns organizations, that without a shadow of a doubt, this guy can't play anymore. So you run him out there, and at that point, you can move forward and figure out what you're going to do with your quarterback position. They opened on the road against a Jaguar defense that ranked 11th in the league last season, returns pretty much all of their starters except for Devin Lloyd. Travis Hunter getting back in there healthy.
9: Where's Devin Lloyd, Kevin?
11: Yeah.
9: With me on the hot seat.
11: Yeah, I was about to say.
9: Worried about Bryce Young as well.
11: They said the team that you just trashed for the last about 2.5 minutes, that's where he is. Now, look, maybe Deshaun Watson's pulling the wool over our eyes, Adam, and this is just part of his grand plan to lull us all to sleep, and he's going to come back and look like Houston, Texas Deshaun Watson.
9: I would not want to fall asleep with him around, judging by some of the stuff in his past. I don't know.
11: That is fair. That
9: is
11: fair.
9: Is it not?
11: Yes. But I think that when you see someone who was that productive, who was that great, he was a top five, you wouldn't even argue a top three quarterback at his apex in Houston. There's a number of people who would say that has to be in there somewhere. He just could not have completely lost it, right?
9: Right? Right?
11: And I think he kind of lost it. But here's the thing. It's like if he feels right physically, will you miss as much time as he's missed? Considering how poorly he's played in the handful of games he actually has played for the Browns, you have to think that it has to be between the years, too. Whether it's the shoulder, the multiple Achilles injuries, but apparently he's not reading defenses the same way. He's not cutting it loose the same way he used to. I know it's a weird conspiracy, and I think I brought this up a couple of months ago when we talked about this. It would not surprise me that they put Deshaun Watson as the starting quarterback these first couple of games because they are on the road, and they are not expecting him to play well. So by the time they get back home to play your Panthers, Adam.
9: Wait a second.
11: They're going to have a different starting quarterback in there.
9: They're setting him up to fail?
11: I mean, well, first of all, I mean, he already set himself up to fail at this point. They're just putting him out there, you know.
12: You're a huge embarrassing failure.
11: For anybody that says, like, well, you paid him all this money, let's put him out there and see what he can do. Once he proves that he can't do it for a couple of weeks, they can easily pivot and move on and say, well, see, told you this guy couldn't play anymore.
9: All right. So I kind of agree with that theory.
11: So, and I will say this, too. I don't know if there's a single player in the league this season for whom this year is bigger for than Deshaun Watson. This could determine whether or not his professional career as a football player will continue or end altogether. Because you might think that's an overstatement, but consider. So I talked about the fact that he had the physical issues. If he's having issues between the ears and he has a checkered past, what is his redeeming quality? What is he bringing you other than even being a backup quarterback? He's a distraction. Yeah. If the guy can't play, and the guy has a checker pass off the field. He's literally, Michael Vick went to prison and did something horrible, obviously, but by the time he got out, he was still healthy enough to run around and play and be a productive player. If Deshaun Watson, even if his off-field stuff is behind him, if he's not a good football player, why the hell is he even there?
9: You're not wrong. His redeeming quality, he makes a lot of money out of it.
11: Not for long.
9: Why he's playing?
11: Not for long. Those checks are running out. They're drying up very, very fast.
9: Do we want to go to another category here?
11: Yeah, let's quickly go to the next category, the Trap Game Tap.
9: We got more.
13: Trap Game Tap.
9: Hey, Chargers. You know the best way to make people forget about your latest playoff failure? give them an even worse regular season failure and lose your home opener at home to the Arizona Cardinals.
10: It'd be the most Charger thing to do, though, wouldn't it?
9: Right? If there's ever a trap game in week one, this is it. You may think it's a new season, and in the regular season, you're safe from complete collapses, Chargers fans. You may think we got Mike McDaniel, a.k.a. cool guy Rick Moranis, is your OC, and he's going to get the best out of Justin Herbert, and you're going to show off a new offense, and now a fully armed and operational battle station. But you better watch out for that rogue squadron with Wedge.
1: Use the force.
9: Because there's a wedge between you and respectability, and you haven't earned any yet or any faith that you can show up even against bad teams and not have a letdown. It's a new season, I know. The Cardinals, they have hope too. And nobody knows how to fly under the radar better than them. They are the most irrelevant franchise in the league and maybe in sports. It is easy to underestimate them. And maybe
10: I even forget they exist. Like, the time.
9: Yeah. What if they're already planning for their week two opponent in the Raiders? Okay, they might underestimate them too. Maybe their week three opponent in the Bills is what the Chargers are looking towards. But I would say do not forget about the Arizona Cardinals, though. They have a new head coach.
10: Yeah.
9: He's under the Sean McVay tree. And maybe they have the new Adrian Peterson and Jeremiah Love. I know he's got a little ankle injury going on right now, but could this be Marvin Harrison Jr.'s breakout season?
10: There better be.
9: Trey McBride at tight end is a monster.
10: Yep.
9: They have weapons to support Jacoby Brissett, who is likely a placeholder quarterback, but he's not inept. This team could be dangerous in a week one setting, like the lone biker of the apocalypse in raising Arizona. The Arizona Cardinals, they could be raising up. And you don't know what Chargers team is going to show up, especially because by the end of the game, half the team will be injured. Remember, they're already missing their center. Remember that whole sprained ACL thing that I scoffed at?
1: Somebody get a body bag!
9: Yeah, it was torn. And I'm not torn on making this my trap game tap, though. Everything has to be earned and proven with a Chargers team that consistently lets their fans down. It would be pretty awesome if they started the season off how last year ended, pure misery by losing to the Cardinals at home, or just not even covering. That would be embarrassing, too.
1: He's embarrassing. So,
10: if Trey McBride is Wedge, does that make Jacoby Brissett Porkins? Is that...
9: Has he gained a lot of weight?
1: I don't think so. I'm big bound.
10: Just a little cameo just here for a short time.
9: Who was the quarterback that unfortunately passed a few years ago? That big old quarterback?
10: Oh,
9: he was on
10: Kentucky.
9: The Giants.
10: Jarrett Lorenzen.
9: Yeah.
10: That's Super Bowl champion, Jarrett Lorenzen.
9: I'm quickly not saying that's Porkins, but
10: before we take a break, my trap game tap of the Detroit Lions facing Breeze Saints this weekend.
9: Ooh.
10: They might be have a look-ahead game against the Buffalo Bills. They're a team that I have not given up on as a team that had that window has not closed, but a lot of other people have. They have an easy schedule this year. Starts with the New Orleans Saints. They might overlook the Saints going to Thursday night against the Buffalo Bills and looking at that as a litmus test game. So we'll have to see. But that's my pick for the trap game tap, the Detroit Lions hosting the Saints this weekend.
9: We'll get back to the NFL six-pack next hour. But coming up next, producer Mike on the mic. This is FNA on Fox Sports Radio.
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16: NBC News Radio, I'm Jim Forbes. President Trump said Friday, we renewed the sacred oath we swore 25 years ago that we will never forget. Speaking at the Pentagon to honor the 25th anniversary of the 9/11 terror attacks, Trump gave accounts of people who were on the planes hijacked by terrorists and some of those inside the World Trade Center. The president said what happened that day was caused by, quote, an immense evil. A 9/11 memorial service for the heroes aboard United Flight 93 in Shanksville, Pennsylvania, also took place at the site. It was there where passengers and crew members died fighting the hijackers of United 93, forcing them to crash the plane into a field, stopping an attack on Washington, D.C. Interior Secretary Doug Burgum said those passengers and crew love this country and made the ultimate sacrifice to keep the rest of us safe. Burgum said he's happy the National Park Service will be telling their story for generations to come. A juror in the Lindsey Clancy mistrial is talking about the testimony that influenced her decision to vote not guilty. Scott Carr has this story.
17: Juror Paula Devlin told CBS Mornings that testimony given by Lindsey Clancy's ex-husband, Patrick Clancy, largely influenced her decision to vote not guilty. Devlin says she found it compelling to see Clancy not able to say something negative about his ex-wife, who's still facing murder charges and the deaths of her three young children. I'm Scott Carr.
16: And the Consumer Price Index, a key measure of inflation, rose 0.4% in August over July. The index measures the cost of a wide assortment of goods and services. Numbers out from the Bureau of Labor Statistics.

0: We got to get to Mike on the mic. Producer Mike can't get struck here.
1: No, we're not going to give Mike the stiff arm.
0: Oh, he's not getting Derrick Henry.
2: Hey, is this on? Quiet, please. Shut up. It's Mike on Mike.
3: Yes.
0: Mike was upset there for a second.
3: I thought you guys changed my intro on me.
0: We would never. Well, there was that one time. You were out that week. What were we supposed to do? All right.
3: You're right.
0: What's up?
3: All right, guys, with the NFL coming back, obviously everybody loves the NFL. Everybody's super excited about it. So I'm going to make this one a little bit simple today. I want to ask everybody, roundtable discussion, your favorite all-time NFL memory. It could be something you saw on TV, a game you went to, a specific moment in time. That is your favorite all-time. And I'll start off while you guys gather your thoughts. The second time I ever made my way up to the Oakland Coliseum, formerly home of the Oakland Raiders.
4: The Raiders suck.
1: Giant right. dump.
3: Yeah, giant dump is correct. But
0: the Raiders or the Coliseum?
3: All right, Adam. All right.
1: Got the Panthers fan who's got 1 foot in a jail cell. But all right, anyway.
3: I might change the topic to Ballmer and Kawhi now, actually.
0: I'll be with some Raiders in that
4: jail. The Raiders suck.
3: But yeah, back
1: in... Hey, Josh Jacobs is a former Raider now. We're not claiming him, okay? So yep. We want to make sure we make that clear.
3: Back in 2016, the Raiders actually, against Adam's Panthers, the year that they won the Super Bowl, the year after, the Raiders defeated the Panthers 35-32. This was the game that Khalil Mack had a pick six against the reigning MVP Cam Newton in that game.
0: Those weren't my Panthers.
3: Oh, I don't want to hear it. You were celebrating that Super Bowl, though, huh? This was a game that Derek Carr dislocated his finger, came back into the game. The Oakland Coliseum was going crazy. And this was a year that the Raiders were actually good. They went on to be 12-4 that season. So that was a really fun season.
1: Didn't win the division there, Mike. They were a wild card. Had to go on the road to Houston. Derek Carr broke his leg against the Colts on Christmas Day or Christmas Eve, I believe.
3: Yep.
1: And there was their best chance of making a deep playoff run over the past 20 years was right there.
3: Couldn't agree more. But, yeah, guys, whoever wants to go, all-time favorite memory.
0: All right. I could talk about the late, great Fred Lane, who ran for 150 yards on the Raiders back in 96, 97, somewhere in there. Maybe it was 98. Back at that dump, the Coliseum. But if I'm being honest, maybe my favorite moment as a Panther fan was the Steve Smith walk-off touchdown against the Rams in 2003 in that divisional game or that second-round playoff matchup. I lost my freaking mind as Jason Sehorn was diving towards him as a Ram at that point and being woefully short. And, you know, he wasn't the same guy for the knee injury anyways.
1: No.
0: But Steve Smith was a burner. And Steve Smith is my favorite NFL player ever. And for him to get that moment in OT with the Ricky Manning Jr. interception before that, that's probably peak for me, Kevin.
1: I have a couple. So one, if I'm talking about my team, it would be the Oakland Raiders in that dump of a Coliseum. I was not in attendance, but I was certainly watching when they played in the AFC Championship game in 2002 against the Tennessee Titans. And to cap it off, they ended up winning, I think, by two or three touchdowns. And the nail in the coffin was Rich Gannon, of all people, doing a bootleg and running and scoring in the end zone, basically to put the dagger into the Titans and send the Raiders to the Super Bowl to face their former head coach, John Gruden, who I had all the confidence in the world the Raiders were going to win that game. Obviously, that did not happen. Some people, like Lincoln Kennedy, our friend and former colleague here at Fox Sports Radio, believes that if Barrett Robbins had not gone on his bender and played in that game, they were going to run the ball and be physical up front with the Tampa Bay Buccaneers' light defensive line. They were not able to do that. They had to change their game plan literally overnight, and that had a major effect on how that game played out. From a non-Raider game standpoint, Randy Moss on Thanksgiving Day against the Dallas Cowboys was one of the great individual performances that I can remember, and he just lit them up. Double team, triple team did not matter. That was one of the most incredible performances I can remember.
0: Is that the graphic where it's like three catches, 180 yards, three touchdowns?
1: Yes.
0: That
1: incredible.
0: Yeah.
1: That was his coming out
0: touchdown.
1: Party.
0: He had the Hezzy touchdown down the sideline. Mark, what do you got? Favorite NFL memory?
5: Chicago Bears, 85.
1: The whole season. Hey, works for me.
0: Refrigerator Perry going into the end zone in the Super Bowl.
1: Not good memories of my friend Eric Dickerson in that AFC Championship game, but a phenomenal season for the Bears. Super Bowl.

0: Shuffle, by the way, very forgettable.
1: That's fair.
0: Not my favorite track.
1: Yeah. The Rams probably had a better song.
0: Let's Ram It. I don't know if that was much better either.
1: Let's Ram It.
0: I think Eric will tell you the exact same thing. Not the highlight of his career or Jackie's later.
1: Coming up next, we're going to ram the NFL six-pack down your throat. We got more categories coming up next here on FNA on Fox Sports Radio.
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0: what you need to know.
1: In the late ball game Friday night, the San Diego Padres won their fifth straight game, holding on at San Francisco 7-5. Arizona 9-1 winners against Texas, but the Diamondbacks are still a half game behind San Diego for the last NL wild card. In the AL Central, the White Sox have just a half game lead over the Guardians now. Cleveland scored 3 in the ninth to win 5-2 at Minnesota, while the White Sox lost 7-3 at St. Louis. Yankees and Tampa Bay each won. That Rays victory was on a homer in the ninth, 3-1 over Houston. Baltimore beat Toronto and Max Scherzer 7-4. The Dodgers won their eighth straight. Milwaukee 20-0 over the Reds. Atlanta came back for an 11-inning win against the Phillies 6-5. At the U.S. Open in the men's semis, a battle of Americans. Ben Shelton beat Francis Tiafoe in four sets. To college football, number 23 Missouri, a winner at Kansas 38-21. I'm Steve DeSager.
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11: That's right. 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You can find Adam at Follow Adam A. You can find me at KFig1. Coming up later this hour, we'll take a look at some of the big matchups in college football coming up this weekend. The big one in Austin, obviously, between Ohio State and Texas. You have 0-1 Michigan, and I did not misspeak. 0-1 Michigan. I'm not counting that as a victory.
12: We don't count that as.
11: They're going to have one fewer win the entirety of the season whenever we talk about Michigan going forward, and I hope the committee, when they do convene, consider that as well. Oh, yeah. But they have a big matchup against Oklahoma coming up as well later this afternoon.
12: All right, Mark, let's get back to the NFL six-pack here. What do
4: beer goggles gay.
12: You know, every Raiders game is a beer goggles game because that must be the only excuse for Raiders fans at this point for rooting for this franchise. You must be consistently inebriated and perpetually drunk. So the beer goggles never really came off. Kevin, you're going to have to trade in those non-alcoholic 0.0 Heinekens for something a little bit stronger here.
11: I just picked them up. I think the Raiders organization is actually turning the corner a little bit. There's optimism. More optimism than you seem to have for your Carolina Panthers there.
12: Well, so. I can be real about it. You only see them through those beer goggles when it comes to the Raiders. And things are blurry. So you might think you're watching Kenny Stabler or Rich Gannon.
11: I don't.
12: You may think that's Marcus Allen cutting it back against Washington in the Super Bowl. No, that's Ashton Jeancey cutting it back and losing 5 yards. Raiders fans may have met their match, though, when it comes to wearing beer goggles in order to enjoy their team. Dolphins fans drink like a fish, or a mammal in this case. They've been drinking those Jimmy Buffett land sharks in Florida and watching mediocre to bad football for quite some time. They've made the playoffs just 5 times the last 25 years. They've lost all 5 of those games.
13: You lose.
12: You got Kirk Cousins and Malik Willis at quarterback, and I'm thinking no less than 5 turnovers between the two of them. This game, I could see it being entertaining when I put my beer goggles on in like an AI slop sort of way. Bad, but fun between two historic franchises that have fallen on hard times. They've actually met in the playoffs 4 times. The Raiders hold a 3-1 record against Miami in the playoffs.
14: The Raiders suck.
12: Neither team, though, looks to be headed towards the postseason this year. And while that could make for a turd bowl of a matchup, I actually think there's going to be some fireworks here. Because typically, the best games for bad teams happen at the start of the season, when they and their franchise are still fooled into thinking they have some hope. There's no hope, though, for the Raiders or Dolphins. Just nostalgia and 50-year-old rings.
11: Rings that they at least have, which the Panthers don't. I will move on to my beer goggles matchup, and that is the Jets and the Tennessee Titans. You know, if you look at the records from last season, of course, you're expecting a giant dud, but two teams that I think might actually surprise some people this year. I talked about in our AFC South preview, I think the Titans are going to be one of those surprise teams that can creep up towards 6, 7, maybe even 8 wins this year with the improved weapons on offense along with Robert Saleh raising the floor of that defense. And I think to a certain degree, same with the Jets, I think they'll be better this season too. They have all the talent in the world on offense. The big question is obviously at quarterback. And remember, those terrible Raiders, which I can't disagree with, to be honest with you, Adam, zero run game last season. Mm. So you have Breece Hall, along with one of the better backups in the league in Braylon Allen. If they can run the ball, which I think they will be able to, and take some of the load off of the shoulders of Geno Smith, I think they might turn ahead or two this season. Now they're going to do anything. They're not going to win 12 games or anything crazy. I'm not drunk right now on the air, Adam. I'm not going that far.
12: Well, that's good.
11: But I don't know what the over-under is on this game. I can check it out if you want. But I think the overall offensive talent on both sides of the ball, I think I can definitely see this game being played in the high 40s potentially. You know, I think this can actually be a very entertaining game between two teams that are not going to make the postseason, but might actually be able to push a couple of playoff teams here and there throughout the season. So Cam Ward, the potential growth of this Titans offense with Brian Daboll as the OC, will be one of the more intriguing storylines of the season for me, as will this Jets offense if they can run the ball and get Geno Smith to be just half of what he was when he had that magical season in Seattle a couple of years ago. So I think this can actually be an entertaining matchup between two teams that a lot of people are not expecting much from.
12: You got love for those Titans. You like those new uniforms?
0: Pop quiz, hot shot.
11: I actually hate them, to be honest with you. I prefer the classic uniforms.
2: I feel the conflict within you. Let go of your hate.
12: All right. Speaking of some hate, let's get to our O'Troy.
4: O'Troy potential.
12: Now, somehow I screwed up and don't have the O'Troy sound.
11: Oh, come on.
12: In my board. Do you by any chance have it over there, Mark? The hell's wrong with
11: me? I don't know if
12: we
11: ever put it in that system over there, did we? It was always in our replay machine.
12: O'Troy, I'm so sorry.
11: Oh, my God!
12: There it is. And that was after watching an old man break his cane because Blair Walsh missed a 26-yard field goal to win a playoff game against the Seattle Seahawks back in 2015, 2016, somewhere in there?
11: It was around that time.
12: So this is our O'Troy epic fail prediction game here. You know, you mentioned this earlier, but I think Detroit fans are already on tilt. And not just because they're living in Detroit, but because they know their window may have closed on this Dan Campbell era.
11: Cover your ears, Chris Perfett.
12: Although, maybe it was just never that open to begin with, because I don't know if they were ever going to win at all with Jared Goff as their quarterback. I say the Lions be lying.
5: I wish you weren't a liar.
11: They have a halftime lead in the NFC Championship game in San Francisco.
12: As far as they were going, they weren't beating KC.
11: Yeah.
12: 2 years ago, yeah, number one seed. What happened? They got bounced in their first game in the playoffs at home by the Commanders. Sometimes you get a sign like that of things to come. You probably shouldn't ignore it. Last year, they didn't even make the playoffs. They are arguably in the toughest division in the NFL. It is hard to be the king of the jungle when you're in the same division with the Bears, the Vikings, the Packers. Okay, the Cheeseheads aren't as fierce.
11: I mean, you should be able to be the Packers, right? I mean, come on. It's Cheeseheads.
12: Lactose intolerant, though. They can get to you that way.
11: Mess up the insides. I got you.
12: Yeah, they just really hard from to the inside.
11: It's hard to be fierce when you're in the bathroom all day, you know?
12: Let me tell you.
11: Who are you threatening?
12: Before probiotics became a big deal, I had some issues.
8: Don't nobody go in the bathroom for about 35, 45 minutes.
11: The only person scared of you is the plumber.
12: Now, if the Lions lose their home opener, it is week one, they're at home, to Breeze Lowly Saints.
9: It's so funny. Okay, anyway.
12: The lowest of the low in the lowest division in sports, mind you, the NFC South, where a losing record gets you the division. And they will have one by the time this season is up, the Saints. So if the Lions, you lose that, I mean, you can fully embrace the window is shut theory that many of us have on you. Losing to the Saints at home in week one would definitely confirm it. Now, I'm kind of interested, actually. I shouldn't be giving this guy and this team any credit. But Tyler Shuck, last season, the last eight games of the year, he had a QB rating of 110. I added that up myself.
13: Oh, you can count. Good for you.
12: I did. You add them all up, divided by eight, yeah. Perhaps they give the Lions a scare, and Tyler Shuck shakes their fan base to its core, and more Lion liars come to the understanding that they had a two-year run to win it. It's over now. They will return to the Lions of old very soon, where you got players that end up retiring in their prime because they're so embarrassed to play for you.
14: Megatron.
12: And Barry Sanders. That's my O'Troy epic fail potential game here.
11: By the way, Adam, probably for some NFC South animus, mostly towards Bree. No faith in the Saints, who are they're the one team that people are like, oh, this team is going to break out because they ended the season so strong last year, let alone against the fact that they played against like the Titans and the Jets and the dregs of the league the last third of the season.
12: You know what? We got a miracle on a Friday night here during our NFL six-pack and the Oh Troy segment here. Mark has unearthed our Oh Troy sound. Let's hear it, Mark.
0: Oh, my God. Troy, I'm so sorry.
5: Oh my God!
12: I thought our reenactment was spot on, Kevin.
11: I thought so too. Like, we didn't even need the sound. We could just do that every single week.
12: What do you got?
11: My old Troy is Patrick Mahomes versus that Denver Bronco defense on Monday night. God forbid I predict doom and gloom for football Jesus, Patrick Mahomes.
12: Or for the Kansas City Chiefs, in your case, as a Raider fan.
11: But look, I'm truly being objective here, Adam. Look, first of all, he worked his ass off, and credit to him. LCL, ACL injury, second to last game of the season, third to last game of the season, whatever it was, busted his ass to get back and be ready for week one. So all credit in the world to him for his work ethic. And you know what? It'd be one thing if he were Tom Brady or Troy Aikman, just a statue back there, just had to drop back and throw the ball. But this is someone that relies on his mobility. And not only does he rely on it, he has to rely on it because Kansas City has done a gross injustice to him, I'd say the last 7 years. Whenever Tyreek Hill left, they have done a terrible job of restocking the coffers and giving him weapons to be able to make sure that he has enough help. This is almost like Aaron Rodgers for the Green Bay Packers after Greg Jennings and Jordy Nelson left, and he had 8-9 years before they finally drafted Davante Adams.
12: Just take him for granted.
11: You really did. And then secondly, you're on the road against one of the best defenses in the entire league that should only be better. I know they don't have Jonathan Cooper. He's on the exempt list, and that's going to hurt. But as a unit, they are still one of the strongest in the entire league. I know the Chiefs signed Kenneth Walker, hoping for better production from their offensive line, but Josh Simmons is not going to play on Monday night. Sounds like Trey Smith is banged up, but he's actually going to give it a go, so that's going to help them. But it's possible Mahomes is back to his spectacular self and shows no signs of rust. I just don't believe that that's likely. By the way, before our guy Eloy from Compton like attacks me on social media, because I know it's coming, because I'm being critical of his Chiefs.
12: Stand down, Eloy.
11: I do not think that this is going to be a bad omen for Kansas City for the season. I said during our divisional preview, I thought they would make the postseason as a wild card team. But just the timing of this matchup is just not ideal considering where their current roster sits. I'll say I have a pretty decent idea of how Kansas City's offense is going to look against the Denver defense. Not great. I feel very confident in saying that. The bigger question, Adam, is going to be on the other side. Because I've said it before, C. Spagnuolo, key losses be damned on his defenses, always finds a way to have his units be top tier in every season. They lose their top two corners to the Rams, which based on week one didn't look like a bad, maybe addition by subtraction. I don't think that's the case, obviously. It's one game. And then Davis Webb getting play calling duties from Sean Payton as the offensive coordinator in Denver, because Webb was getting courted for offensive coordinator and even some head coaching opportunities in the NFL. So the way to entice him to stay was to guarantee him play calling duties. So how will Kansas City, which lost both of its starting corners, perform against a Broncos offense that got better this offseason? Jalen Waddle, the trade there. Jonah Coleman, the running back out of Washington, who I really love. I think by the end of the season, he could actually end up being their starting running back. He's that good. I am not very optimistic that this is going to be a good showing for Patrick Mahomes on Monday Night Football going against that Denver Bronco defense, knowing that he's coming off of a pretty devastating injury to a part of his body that he really, really needs to be successful, his legs. I don't see that working out too well for him.
14: Appeal me.
12: Yeah, that'll definitely put it to the test. Next category here, Mark.
4: Under the microscope.
12: I got the Giants hosting the Cowboys on Sunday Night Football as my under the microscope game for this reason, this sound right here from their new head coach, John Harbaugh.
15: I'm just saying this right now. We put a stop to all these questions because I'm not going to tell you who's playing in the game. I'm not going to tell you who's starting. I'm not going to tell you what package we have in. I'm not going to tell you what plays we're running. I'm not going to tell you any of that. Okay, so we can make it great and have a great press conference, or we can make it uncomfortable. But I'm not going to tell you, because when you know, the Cowboys know, or every other team we play knows. And that's not in the competitive interest of our football team. Does that make sense? So I think you can respect that.
12: Yeah, it makes sense, but I don't like your tone there, John. And I am now expecting the game to be close enough where holding back information actually matters. If the Giants now get blown out by the Cowboys, I'm going to say this was a whole lot of hooting and hollering over nothing.
11: I mean, yeah.
12: And Joe Flacco ain't walking through that door and playing four elite games for you anymore, John. And Beyonce's ass ain't shutting down the power to help flip the momentum for you back in 2013 so you guys could beat the 49ers. There were some fluky things going on for you to get that one Super Bowl. And since then, I don't know, kind of underachieved. You got a lot to prove in New York in my mind.
11: He does.
12: John, this New York media will eat you alive like a big New York slice of pizza. And you got a lot of cheddar by getting paid by the Giants. And so you got to make them great again. You got 2 years to show something in my eyes, but you got one chance to make a good first impression. And with or without Malik Nabers playing, who I think is who that question was about from the media.
11: Yes.
12: You better show something against them boys, them Cowboys.
11: With or without, I mean, Nabers is a huge factor as to whether or not they'll have success offensively. That's a pretty substantial loss if he's not playing.
12: Well, he shouldn't have talked to the media that way then. And if they lose by more than 10 points, I'm saying all those competitive advantages that they needed by keeping the injury reports under wraps, they didn't mean a damn thing.
11: I don't understand any of that stuff. Even going back to Clint Kubiak with the Brock Bowers thing. We're all going to find out eventually anyway. The whole gamesmanship and who's playing and who's not playing and who the game plan. The game plan is already done by the time you get to Thursday anyway or Friday. Like, it doesn't make that big of a difference.
12: Seems like he just wanted to be upset and cantankerous for no reason or try to, like, really make sure the media knows where he stands and they'll never ask that question again. But this is New York.
11: They'll ask.
12: Yeah.
11: And by the way, he knows better. He came from Philadelphia, like with Andy Reid. He knows better.
12: They're not intimidated.
11: Yeah, the media is going to ride you. And look, if there's going to be a back and forth, then by all means. So I'm optimistic that Harbaugh is going to be able to turn things around. Now, relatively speaking, what does turnaround mean? I don't think they're going to win a Super Bowl or anything. But be an adult in the room and actually get that program turned around to being competitive again on a regular basis.
12: Well, I got that game under the microscope. What do you got?
11: We'll see. My under the microscope goes to Kyler Murray. I mentioned this being kind of a make or break season for Deshaun Watson earlier in the six pack. You can say the same thing for Kyler Murray for different reasons, but it hasn't really been injuries for him. It's mostly been inconsistency, the lack of maturity, the whole video game clause or whatever you want to call it that he had in his contract with the Cardinals. Well, now people are calling this his last stand. Everything's set up for success. You're throwing to Justin Jefferson, who says he has been mature and has been a leader since he's gotten there. Jordan Addison, obviously a big weapon for them. You're playing for one of the best quarterback coaches in the entire league in Kevin O'Connell. Opening the season at home against a Green Bay Packers team that I really don't know what to make of. We talk about how competitive the NFC North is. They won't have Josh Jacobs, who was on the exempt list for pretty horrific sounding reason. And again, as a Raider fan, I do not claim him. I feel like I've been hearing for the last 5 years or so about potential, all these potential breakout receivers for the Packers, and nothing ever happens. Or they have a good game or three, and then they end up getting injured, and they're out for the entire season. The Packers are good, but certainly not unbeatable or dominant. So, back to Kyler Murray. Going against that Green Bay defense that doesn't scare me without Micah Parsons, and even if Parsons is in there, I don't really know how good they're going to be this year, to be honest with you. They lose Jeff Hafley to the Miami Dolphins. Yes, Jonathan Gannon is there, who has had some measure of success with the Philadelphia Eagles, but we don't know exactly how that's going to work itself out. If Murray is going to have success, I think it's going to show itself in this environment. At home, against a defense that may or may not be that great. I don't think they will be without Micah Parsons this week. And there's some renewed optimism in Minnesota that they can actually get something out of Kyler Murray. If it's a dud, it could be game over for him as a starting quarterback in the NFL.
12: Oh, now, did you do game over because of him playing video games, Kevin?
11: You did pick up on that. Yes, I did. So he's going to have a longer leash, by the way, than Deshaun Watson, because look at what he has behind him. I mean, Carson Wentz and McCarthy, former, you know, top 10 picks who are just holding on at this point in time. But I do think this might be his last best chance to solidify himself as a week in and week out starter in this league.
12: All right. Well, that brings us to our next category, because I'm kind of on the same page with you.
4: Redemption round.
12: You know, last year, I was looking pretty smart for once.
14: You're a smart mother. That's right.
12: I picked Daniel Jones in week one to be a guy that redeems himself. And I think overall, he did, until he tore his Achilles. But their offense was on a historic pace to start the season the first month and a half. The Colts, they were kicking that hot horseshoe right into the face of their opponents. Vanilla Vic was anything but vanilla on the field. Daniel Jones was dynamic and showing the Giants what they were missing. So this year, I'm picking another quarterback. Okay. Another quarterback looking for redemption. I'm going Kyler Murray. A guy that is leaving Arizona like Nick Cage left Las Vegas, left for dead. That's where people have put him. But what if the common denominator is just the Cardinals? And that's kind of where the struggles and inconsistency come from and never living up to the talent. Maybe it's more about the cursed franchise than him. Can you take the quarterback out of Arizona and take the Arizona out of the quarterback?
11: Well, they've had some measure of success here and there. Jake Plummer was all right. Carson Palmer got him to the NFC Championship game. Kurt Warner had them knocking on the door of winning a Super Bowl before he threw a 99-yard pick six to James Harrison.
12: I know. But I think KOC, he can do some things. I mean, Vikings fans are more attracted to KOC than AOC with his clean-cut, boyish looks and dimples.
11: I did not know that was coming.
12: Those dimples would make a real Viking want to throw him over his shoulder and take him back to his boat so they can enter Valhalla together. Like Kevin O'Connell is the QB whisperer, all right. He'll be whispering some sweet nothings into your ear and have you calm and relaxed, but also with just the right amount of stimulation so you can perform on Sundays under center. He might be able to get the best out of Kyler Murray and have him making the simple plays a little bit more often. He can get Kyler to beat the Packers in Minnesota this weekend. That's not crazy. He can get them to actually throw the ball over the top to receivers, like generational ones, like Justin Jefferson has been frustrated. The Hail Murray will return. All will hail King Kyler Murray this season on his redemption tour. It's going to be like the 98 Vikings all over again, except this time, Gary Anderson's he's not going to screw things up by missing a kick. And they don't got to worry about these Falcons like they had to worry about the Chris Chandler Falcons in that 98 NFC Championship game. If Kyler lights it up on Sunday, I don't know. It could get very interesting for the Vikings this season. I wouldn't be shocked by it. That's my redemption pick for this year. Redemption round for Kyler Murray. What do you got?
11: All right, well, I'll get to mine coming up next, but it's nice to know that you do discriminate when it comes to short quarterbacks. You hate C.J. Stroud, or excuse me, you hate your quarterback down there in Carolina and Bryce Young, but not necessarily Kyler Murray.
12: Well, if he could move like Kyler Murray does, where it's like he's in a video game, the ones he likes to play, then I wouldn't complain as much about Bryce Young, maybe. Fair I don't enough. Know.
16: Run, bitch!
12: He can't run like Kyler.
11: Get to my redemption round coming up in the next segment. We'll also talk some college football as well. It is FNA on FSR.
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4: We'll get to a college football spotlight here in just a couple of minutes, but we're going to round out, finish up our inaugural, for this season at least, NFL six-pack. I will give you my redemption round, the player looking to bounce back from last season, and that is going to be C.J. Stroud, Adam, speaking of starting quarterbacks.
3: Whoa. So, that's bold, Kevin.
4: Yeah. Well, look, he needs to. It's make or break, to be honest with you, for him this year. Nick Caserio set the team and C.J. Stroud's people were talking about a contract extension and gave themselves a self-imposed deadline for Sunday before week one, before they actually play. And I would say, why the hell would you extend him at this point? What has he shown you to make you believe that you would give him franchise quarterback money? You've already exercised his fifth-year option. He's going to have a guaranteed contract this year and next year to see exactly how this is going to flush itself out. Because, look, we've seen this narrative before. We mentioned Kyler Murray early on. He got an extension from the Arizona Cardinals, and that didn't work out too well. You know, Trevor Lawrence, up until last year, was looking like it was a huge mistake that the Jaguars gave him a giant contract extension. You wait and let these things play itself out if it's inconclusive, which so far for C.J. Stroud, it has been. He has gotten worse every single season. In at least one major category, his number has regressed every single solitary year as he enters into year 4 here. So you can't afford to pay the wrong guy that much money at that position, especially when you're in a championship window, which I think the Houston Texans are. They have a championship-level defense. Young players, great players, who are on favorable contracts at the moment. If you can get a running game going, you really only need above-average quarterback play in order to win. So if C.J. Stroud shows you, continues to show you that he can't be that guy, I jettison him and bring in somebody, just a veteran journeyman guy that's just not going to lose games for me if I have to for the next couple of years before I find my next franchise quarterback. But you did not draft this guy, what was it, second overall, I believe, to be average. So for me, I'm putting him in my redemption round selection, not for this particular game against Buffalo coming up this weekend, but for the 2026 season in general. This is his redemption year. This is as make or break for Stroud as it is for Kyler Murray, who I talked about in the previous segment. So, is he going to be the franchise quarterback for the Houston Texans, or is he going to be another one of these journeymen, top of the line, first round bust, or maybe he ends up figuring it out and it's destination 2 or 3 like Baker Mayfield, and he doesn't fulfill his promise with Houston and he goes somewhere else to do it. I hope that's not the case, because you go back and look at his rookie season and how productive he was and how great he was, you know it's still in there somewhere. You just have to be able to find it.
3: Yeah, it's been shocking how rattled he's looked the last two seasons, especially in big games. And you don't need a lot from the quarterback when you got a defense like that. And we'll see what the running game does this season for the Texans. But there's your week one NFL six-pack here on FNA on Fox Sports Radio. More NFL coming up in the final segment of the hour. We'll get back to our two-on, two-off game.
14: I guarantee it.
3: Well, I don't know if we can guarantee anything.
15: Never tell me the odds.
3: We'll pick two favorites this week and two underdogs, but we got a college football slate with a few big games here, Kevin. I don't know where you want to start.
4: Well, can I start before we get to games and just talk about some headlines from the last couple of days?
3: Yeah, what are the headlines?
4: Well, one headline is 77-7. That was the final score of the University of Miami versus Florida A&M. To which I say, what in God's name are we doing?
14: Why are we still playing these games? Why do we have major college football teams playing FCS opponents? I know the FCS has to make money and they're lambs to slaughter, and this is how they help stay afloat from their athletic departments. But there's so much money in college football at this point in time. We got to find a way to compensate these programs better than to have, you know, 6 foot two, 230-pound defensive ends going up against 6 foot eight, 370-pound offensive tackles that can run like gazelles.
15: Might be a mismatch.
14: Like, it's unbelievable. You realize Miami had three third downs the entire game?
15: That many?
14: Three. That's insane. Totally overmatched. We're Florida A&M, as are 90% of the times when you have these matchups.
15: Yeah.
14: So we got to find a way to get rid of these games, whether they're glorified literal exhibition preseason games or they're glorified scrimmages, and you find a way to compensate the teams doing that in a more controlled environment. But to have regular season games where you have one team that's a 58-point favorite or whatever Miami was going into it against Florida A&M is a total complete joke.
15: It's a waste of time.
14: It really is.
15: Why
14: and even Mario Cristobal said after the game, he's like, oh, we want to get a lot of our guys a lot of run and get you know, knew it was one of those games. We wanted to get guys from our bench playing. It was like, so you're admitting that it's basically a scrimmage at that point in time.
15: Bro, this is big 2026. You were just in the national championship game last season. We can't keep acting like this where you get these cream puff games when we have a 12-team playoff now.
14: I hate it.
15: You don't have to go undefeated anymore and load up on bad teams to do so.
14: Now, I will say, now you don't have to go all the way to that level, and I'm still going to disagree with George Reister, who was on the show last week, when I said that, you know, it helps you to schedule down as opposed to, it doesn't help you to schedule up, because they're not going to give you credit for losing to a good opponent. I used Texas as an example last year. If they had scheduled somebody other than Ohio State, there's at least a conversation to be had for Texas in that final three if you're talking about Alabama and a couple of others, because they will be 10-2 with two losses in the SEC. But I digress.
15: That beef between you and George, that's no joke.
14: That's all right. And we'll have George on the show, and I'm sure it'll continue, and I'm all for it.
15: Same here. I just want to instigate.
14: Bryce Underwood. A microcosm of what's wrong with the college football world.
15: Mm.
14: We don't have the audio, and I don't know if you saw this earlier this week, but Kyle Whittingham at Michigan, obviously, by the way, we mentioned Michigan, 0-1, not 1-0.
15: Damn sure.
14: They're going to have one fewer win every single season or every single week, the deeper and deeper we go into the season, because Western Michigan was robbed.
15: I tweeted out immediately. I said, if I'm on the committee, I'm taking this into account.
14: They better.
15: This is going to be a loss for me on the ledger for them. It's only fair.
14: But for Kyle Whittingham to say, yeah, you know, it's not a guarantee that Bryce is going to remain at the starting quarterback. He has to prove it. He has to show that, you know, he's better on a week-in, week-out basis. A reporter told Bryce Underwood that at a press conference earlier this week. And Bryce said, you said that? And they're like, yeah. And he said, all right, cool. What do you have to prove when you are a super freshman who's making allegedly $10 million in NIL money, and if you do get benched, you can just cut and run and go somewhere else who's going to be willing to pay you a lot of money somewhere? Like, this is kind of the issue when we have the NIL and the portal and the way that it's set up. There's no incentive for guys to be able to get better. There's no adversity to have to fight through. You're a five-star. You get anointed. Whether you play well or not, because of your reputation, you're going to get chance after chance after chance, and there's no accountability. And by the way, Kyle Whittingham, you're not his guy. He didn't recruit you. You're a holdover from the previous regime.
15: Yeah.
14: So Kyle Whittingham has it within his right to say, like, you're not, I didn't recruit you. I didn't pay you. I didn't come here. I came here to coach you. And look, Kyle Whittingham has had success with quarterbacks who have not then been the best passers and have been able to run with and use their legs
15: right
14: at the University of Utah. So it's not like he can't make it fit. But Bryce Underwood has to actually show some grit and some toughness and actually find a way to be able to make it work. And it comes off as if he just really doesn't care what happens, whether the team wins or not, whether he improves or not. He's good no matter what he does. That's how his performance at that press conference came off to me.
15: I'm all for college football players getting paid finally.
16: All you care about is money.
15: But it does feel like we've overcorrected to the point where it's beyond wild, wild west. Like, there's no uniformity. There's no regulations. Nobody has any idea what's going on and who is in charge. We're chickens with our heads cut off trying to figure out the college football system right now and the NCAA and what they still matter versus we got a playoff committee. It's too much. Like, we have to have some standardizations. Is that a word?
14: Hey, it works for me. We'll take it.
17: Do you speak it?
15: We got standardized testing is a big part of college, right?
14: Well, it used to be. I guess there are certain colleges not.
15: Oh, they got rid of that too?
14: Not so much anymore.
15: Yeah, what the hell's going on?
14: Depends on where you are.
15: I don't know.
14: So I'm going to transition out of my Bryce Underwood rant and go to the matchup that Michigan has big noon on Fox against Oklahoma this weekend. OU's favorite, 5.5. It's at the Big House. Mm-hmm. And despite how bad Michigan looked last week, I actually think they're going to show out and play pretty well against Oklahoma. I don't know if they're going to win, but I do think playing at home, coming off of that embarrassing loss, I'm still going to call it a loss last week against Western Michigan.
17: It's embarrassing.
14: They're going to play well and show out against a Oklahoma team who's had their offensive issues to a certain degree at times too. Defensively, Venables, they're going to be phenomenal. John Mateer, I think this was kind of the game that put him on the map last year that vaulted him towards the top of the early season Heisman list before he ended up breaking his hand and missing a lot of the middle of the season. I think Oklahoma still wins the game, but I do like Michigan to cover that 5.5-point spread. I think they're going to show themselves pretty damn well in this game against OU.
15: All right, let's go to the biggest game of the day. Cal Poly versus San Jose State.
18: I made a money.
14: Okay. San Jose State shows a lot of grit in that game against USC coming back in the fourth. Oh, I thought you were being serious. You don't want me to break this game down?
15: Well, they are favored by 20.5.
14: I'll keep on pushing.
15: We got Ohio State versus Texas again.
14: Yep.
15: This isn't the rubber match, but it is the third game between them in three years.
14: 14-7 last year.
15: Texas going to come through this time. Is Arch Manning ready for his close-up, as Brian Seaman would say?
14: One, he obviously ended the season phenomenal last year. I don't know what I can take away from them beating Texas State. Then Texas State might as well have been Florida A&M again, and that to open up that discussion. But Texas, much deeper. They have a more talent. Cam Coleman is a beast. He's an absolute monster at receiver. He was just suffering at Auburn. Quarterback hell. He had nobody to throw the ball to him. Yeah. Now he has Arch Manning that can get him the ball. They have a couple of really good running backs that have transferred in. Riley Brown is a good one. Hollywood Smothers was phenomenal at NC State last year. He comes in, so they have a two-headed monster at running back. I think they're going to have the ability to run the ball. They have a new offensive line. There's not a lot of continuity, but there's a lot of experience. All those guys have transferred in, have a lot of FBS experience, just not playing at the University of Texas. Sark gets labeled with not being able to win the big one, which I do think is a fair criticism. I think this will do a lot for him and his resume, as well as the head coach of the University of Texas. I actually like UT to pull this one out. It doesn't mean that I don't like Ohio State. Ohio State is very good. Julian Salian is great. Jeremiah Smith is the best receiver in college football. I don't think there's even a question about it. Yeah. But I think Texas is a better team in the trenches, especially up front offensively. And I think they're going to be able to run the ball to some success. And I do think that Arch Manning is a better player now, way better player now than he was this time last year when these two teams played.
15: They have won 10 straight at home. They got that in their favor this time. I also like Texas in this game. But for some reason, I'm an Arch Manning sympathizer. Or apologist.
14: Apologist.
15: I have no idea why. I just was like, hey, guys.
14: You're in love with the
15: his
14: last
15: throwing
14: name?
15: Motion is not like Uncle Rico, okay? You're exaggerating. It's well, over the top. He's just a kid making millions.
14: There's a lot to like. I mean, once he actually turned the corner last year, I was like, oh, okay. Now I see where the talent is. I see what this guy can do. People criticize him for not playing against the best competition in high school, which is fair. I can't defend that, but he played well down the stretch last season. We'll see what he does. This will be the litmus test right here. You're playing against one of the best programs in college football, second season in a row, on your home turf. You have legitimate weapons around you. Well, now it's put up or shut up if you're Arch Manning.
15: And Ohio State doesn't have 3 top 10 picks on their defense this time.
14: Well, not yet. They will eventually. They just reload.
15: I'm just saying.
14: They did lose a lot. They are reloading.
15: They shouldn't be as stacked and hold Texas to 7 points like it was last season, right? If that happens, Arch Manning, Cooper's not going to be able to save you on Dan Patrick.
14: No, he will not.
15: All right, coming up next, am I going to be able to redeem myself? Last year I lost our 2-on, 2-off NFL war between me and Kevin. 2 picks on 2 favorites, 2 picks on 2 dogs in week 1. We'll tell you who we got next right here on FNA on Fox Sports Radio.
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4: NBC News Radio, I'm Jim Forbes. President Trump said Friday, we renew the sacred oath we swore 25 years ago that we will never forget. Speaking at the Pentagon to honor the 25th anniversary of the 9/11 terrorist attacks, Trump gave accounts of people who were on the planes hijacked by terrorists and some of those inside the World Trade Center. The president said what happened that day was caused by, quote, an immense evil. Trump said that day we found out what Americans are made of. Twin beams of light have been shining 4 miles into the sky at Ground Zero in New York City. Scott Carr has more.
29: The 9/11 tribute in light was first presented 6 months after the September 11th attacks 25 years ago and has been illuminated every year since. The beams are shining from dusk to dawn and can be seen from a 60-mile radius around the city. The 9/11 Memorial and Museum, which presents the tribute, calls it an iconic symbol that both honors those killed and celebrates the unbreakable spirit of New York. I'm Scott Carr.
4: Previously classified 9/11 documents are being released by the Trump administration on the 25th anniversary. The documents are mainly from the daily intelligence briefings for former Presidents Clinton and George W. Bush.

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3: Two on, two off.
2: All right, I ain't letting the Cats pick for me anymore this season.
1: The Cats are out?
2: Well, okay. They got me off to that slow start last year. And I got behind, and I probably lost by three or four games, but that's all it takes.
1: Yeah, blame it on the Cats, the animals. They can't defend themselves.
2: I will. Oh, they can defend themselves. Trust me, Kevin. I got the scars to show it. You want to give me your first? So, if people don't know, we do things a little bit differently here. We put a twist on things. You're not just picking lines. You have to pick two favorites, hence two on.
1: Yep.
2: And then you have to pick two off of favorites on underdogs. So, you want to give me a favorite that you like?
1: Yes. I'm going with the Dallas Cowboys 3-point favorites over the Giants. I know you talked about this earlier in the six pack. I think the Cowboys cover the spread over the Giants. I don't care who's starting John Harbaugh. Dallas is going to have your number in this one.
2: All right. I'm going to take Pittsburgh minus -6 at home against Atlanta, who doesn't have Tua now.
1: That might be an upgrade. I think I'd rather have Cooper Rush than Tua, to be honest with you.
2: Look, maybe, but I like Mike McCarthy back with Aaron Rodgers.
1: You like Mike McCarthy, huh? That's a first.
2: No, I like Mike McCarthy back with Aaron Rodgers in a regular season matchup home to start off the season. Pittsburgh crowd, terrible towels, all that. I can get with that.
1: Should not be surprised by my first off. How are the Kansas City Chiefs 2.5-point favorites over the Denver Broncos? Somebody try to make sense to me.
2: I got this as an off, too. I got Denver as well.
1: I don't even know how you can logically explain to me how the Kansas City Chiefs will be favored in this game.
2: This has to be bias from just Mahomes fans, Kansas City Chiefs fans betting on them with him back.
1: That's incredible to me. So, please, by all means, give me...
2: Bo Nix is coming off an injury, too.
1: Actually, it doesn't matter. That defense against the Kansas City Chiefs, I think even with a banged-up Bo Nix, I'm still taking the Denver Broncos.
2: Okay, I am, too. That's an off for me.
4: Was the fix in?
2: That stood out. My other on, I got a decision to make here. You're not going to do this to me, are you, Chargers? You're not going to do this to me. If I take you -8, you're not going to screw this up at home, Chargers, against Arizona. You going to do that? You ain't going to do that. Come on now. I mean, we got Mike McDaniel.
1: You're not going to do it, are you?
2: God, it's the freaking Chargers. Detroit -7 at home against the Saints.
1: Yeah, that makes sense to me. Because my off is the Chargers as 8-point favorites over the Cardinals. This line opened at 9.5, by the way. That tells you how many people lack confidence in the Chargers. And even with it moving down to 8, I'm still taking the Cardinals to cover the spread in that. So that's my off.
2: All right. I need another off. You need one more on.
1: Yes. My on, I got the Vikings 2-point favorites over the Green Bay Packers. I think Kyler Murray balls out.
2: I'll go the other way.
1: Really?
2: I'll go Green Bay.
1: Let's go.
2: +2 against the Vikings. Green Bay, I'm getting 2. I'll do that.
1: Okay.
2: I'll do that. We'll start things off with a bang here.
1: Yeah, we'll start off with me being up on Adam like we finished last season. Works for me.
2: F you, Kevin. Okay? It's a new season. This is 2026. Big 2026.
1: You can't blame the Cats now. Your actual Cats or the Carolina Panthers for anything.
2: You notice I ain't touching their line ever.
1: No?
2: I don't want to be let down twice.
1: Yeah. I'd say that's a smart strategy, by the way.
2: It's going to be like that
1: all
2: year.
1: Do it on your own team. Yeah, that's going to be a tough one to swallow. So I just stay away from that.
2: Coming up next, Project NIL. You've been listening to FNA on FSR. We are.
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0: what you need to know.
1: It was an all-American battle in New York at the U.S. Open men's semis Friday night. Ben Shelton defeated Francis Tiafoe in four sets. Shelton now faces Alexander Zverev in Sunday's final. The Chicago Bears gave running back DeAndre Swift a three-year extension. Falcons quarterback Cooper Rush will start Sunday. Tua Tagovailoa is out with an oblique injury. In college football, number 23 Missouri was a winner at Kansas 38-21. Easy victories for Louisville, Virginia, and NC State. Boston College beat Rutgers 28-21. The late ball game went to San Diego. The Padres have won five straight after a 7-5 decision at San Francisco. Arizona ripped Texas 9-1. Tampa Bay, a 3-1 winner over Houston on a homer in the bottom of the ninth. Junior Caminero's 40th of the year. The Yankees beat the Mets 6-4. The Dodgers won their eight straight, 6-2 at Miami. And the Braves beat the Phillies in 11. I'm Steve DeSager.
0: This is Project NIL.
2: Let's go.
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0: And this is the show that explores the evolving intersection of youth sports and name, image, and likeness in today's athletic landscape.
2: Let's go!
0: Project NIL is right now, live from the Fox Sports Radio studios. Let's go! Here's Anthony Gargano and William Penn Charter School Director of Athletics, Daniel DeBernardinis.
4: Yes, a good morning, a good college football morning. Week two getting on the way. This is Project NIL, the AD, Danny DeBernardinis from Penn Charter, one of the oldest high schools in the country. I'm Anthony Gargano, from the Fellas, your resident sports dad. As we kick off another week of Project NIL, school's on the way. I was at a high school football game last night. It was packed. There was a whole bunch of stuff going on. It's just all around the country. You see it. And Danny D, $227 million was spent on NIL in July and August alone. We are in a different world, my brother.
5: It is blowing up, cuz. How we doing over there today?
4: Well, other than the Phillies letting us down.
5: Oh, man.
4: So Danny D and I, you know, we're from Philly and you know, so we like our squads and the Phillies, Braves, it's a great race in, the NL East. Although I think the Braves put it to bed last night. They went ahead. The Phillies took the lead three different times and the Braves came back. It was nuts.
5: Yeah, the bullpen just ain't it, man.
4: It stinks.
5: It stinks, and the starting pitching's doing so well right now, too. It's a shame we're letting them down, but it is anyway, what it is, man.
4: Yep, that's our guilty pleasure. We have bigger stuff. It's a college football Saturday.
5: Let's go,
4: week two,
5: man.
4: Dude. You got Arch, Ohio State tonight.
5: Whole world's watching. I can't wait.
4: Well, when you think about that game, Dan, like, this is all about Arch in Texas. Really, Sark, it begins with Sark and then right to Arch and then right to that whole program. Because every time they're in this position, they lose. Now, again, Arch is, you know, it has been all Arch the whole time. But, you know, I mean, we saw what happened last year. I think he's going to play well. I don't know if Texas wins. I think he plays well. Listen, he's a night and day different quarterback than he was when he played that game last year at the beginning of the season.
5: For sure. I think he plays really well today. I think he's grown, right, every year. He came in with so much hype. I love that he just stuck it out. He stayed at Texas. You know, he didn't run from it. He waited his turn. And then he didn't jump the ship early, right? Like last year was a weak quarterback class. He could have went out. I like that he stayed because I feel like he knew he wasn't ready.
4: Yeah.
5: And now he's in a really deep quarterback class, right? So he's not running from competition again. And I like that he's in this battle, man. And I do think he plays well. I agree that the pressure's on Texas, Ohio State. Their schedule is different. Texas in that conference, man, they got a couple huge games as well. Ohio State doesn't, you know, have the depth and schedule. I mean, the conference is really deep, but they don't have the top hitters like they do over in SEC. So it's huge for them. They got to get this one and try to get the monkey off their back because they've been super talented. But you, like you said, they haven't been able to get over this hump.
4: No, so. Dude, I mean, it's every time the big game. Every time everybody goes, well, this is it. This is where they have to win. And this is where we're going to show up. And they don't. So, you know.
5: Yeah, they're just knocking
4: on it. They've been hook'em heartbreak.
5: Yeah, they definitely have been hook'em heartbreak. I love that. They're so close, right? They're distant. They can't get over that last hurdle. And I think this will be a great start for them. I think the line's like 1.5, 2. They're home. They got to get it done. So I'm on the fence about it, but I think they're going to get it done.
4: Yeah, I mean, honestly, I'd be lying if I said I'd like to side in this.
5: Yeah, it's tough.
4: I mean, you know, it's easy to go, well, the revenge from last year, games in Texas, Arch has grown, but I don't know. I mean, is that going to let them cover Jeremiah Smith?
5: Yeah, right? Exactly.
4: Like, listen, Texas defense is great, but, you know, that Ohio State offense, it's sick. And people go, oh, yeah, they lost so much on defense. Yeah, you know, they did. They lost 3 NFL first round picks.
5: Yeah,
4: They just replaced them. Like it's a cycle, right? Where one first round pick begets another, right? So I look at that defense and I'm going, I don't really see any holes.
5: Yeah, no, for sure. They're elite, man. And they just keep retooling. You know, they lose, you know, 6 guys in the NFL every year and they're right back, you know, so. Hell of a team. Interested to see if they can actually, you know, they've been kind of flirting. I know they won one, but they've been flirting with it too. So I'm interested to see how they play this year. I'm very close with their backup running back. He gets a lot of carries, Isaiah West. He was one of my kids at Ohio State, so I always root for him, and I've been following him and his progression, and hopefully he does well, and they continue to do well as well. He's a Jersey kid, Ant.
4: Where at?
5: He's right over the bridge. I think he might have been Marlton.
4: Oh, get out.
5: Yeah, really good kid. But, yeah, he splits times with Bo Jackson back there.
4: Yeah, I seen him. I didn't realize he was from Jersey.
5: Yeah, he's right over the bridge.
4: Wow. Yeah, did you get – he was at the prep?
5: Yeah, he was at the prep 4 years.
4: Wow.
5: This is an interesting story. He initially committed to North Carolina, and then we did like this
4: – with Belichick? Or no, it was before
5: No,
4: Belichick.
5: Pre-Belichick.
4: Right.
5: We used to do this like type of pro day for all our guys in the spring, and college coaches come in, you know, they see it. And Ohio State had a new running back coach, and he crushed it at this like pro day, and he's like, I want him. So he ended up decommitting, going to Ohio State, and played as a true freshman last year. Wow. And now he's right there, he's number 2. So excited for him.
4: Listen, that means next year the job's his. That's great.
5: Yeah, he's a dude, man. He's a dude. Yeah. But college football, I don't know if they, you know, how this worked out, but last week, you know, you had the Ole Miss game. This week, we have this Texas Ohio State game. Next week, we got LSU, Ole Miss, in Ole Miss. I mean, they're putting out bangers, man. Every week so far, there's been these elite games you want to stay up for. And then also, you got the Michigan, Oklahoma game today. Michigan didn't look great, but still, that's a big game.
4: Oh, it's a great game. Michigan, Oklahoma. Listen, after the whole Western, you know, debacle, you know Michigan's got to be ready, right? Like, you know, this is no joke. And Oklahoma didn't play anybody, but Oklahoma looked good. Like, Mateer, and I get they didn't play anybody, but Mateer looked a lot better throwing the football.
5: Yeah, I'm excited. I mean, like I said, they've just been putting out these first couple weeks, man. I don't know how this fell into place, but every week they got the primetime special, and it's musty TV right now. I'm loving it.
4: Well, they schedule a star. They're like, who we got? Let's go. TV's no joke, right? TV knows what's up. To your point, listen, we saw the debut of the NFL Wednesday and Thursday, right? And I love the NFL as you do. I mean, we love the NFL. Let me just say this, though. And again, there's way more game. We saw 2 games, so I'm not making a whole rash judgment. But there is the big college football games, like we saw at week 0 or week 1, like the Sunday night, that that Ole Miss game.
5: Yep, the Ole Miss Louisville.
4: Yeah, like those games were better.
5: Oh yeah, and then again, we talked about it a few weeks ago. That just the fandoms and a lot. Not every NFL team has the fandom that these college, you know, bring. It's so cool. So it's again. There's this, you know, we compared it to like European soccer, you know, European football, and how they follow their teams, these college teams, and yeah, it's super cool. And you're right. So far, I mean, NFL is still.
4: King, I mean, it's, I'm not saying, you know, the NFL's the NFL, but. It's just interesting to me that the college games, they felt way more alive. Like, truthfully, the two games now, you know, you're in Australia and it's Netflix and they're still trying to figure out how to do football. So, like, I get it. NBC's elite and it's Seattle and Seattle's great, you know, great sports now. And it wasn't sleepy, but it wasn't, you know, what you see in college and the energy that you have in college.
5: It's driving me, look, I love that they're getting money from these streaming deals. It drives me nuts when they're on one of the services because you can't flip. I like to watch multiples. I can't have it on the multi-screen.
4: Well, that's why Netflix only works on a singular,
5: You know, there's baseball on, there was still college football on. I want to watch it all. And, you know, you can do the quad boxes and stuff like that when it's on regular cable or, you know, on YouTube TV or whatever it is. But when it's on that singular streaming network, when it's on Prime or when it's on Netflix, it drives me nuts.
4: It's funny when it's on Netflix.
5: You gotta have multiple TVs.
4: I do. I have the iPad out when it's on Netflix.
5: Yeah. I'm a flipper, man. I want to break our.
4: I'm a flipper too. Like, you know, listen, you're a sports fan, you're a flipper. That's what it is. But, you know, what are you going to do?
5: Man.
4: I mean, that's the perils of it. But the college start, I was at a high school game last night. And I wanted to bring this up to you.
5: Yeah, what right? we got? Who'd you see?
4: I was St. Augustine, right? Okay. I had to go and,
5: New look, St. Augustine squad.
4: Yeah, they're very good. I mean, they were up 27-0 at halftime. My son goes to St. Augustine prep. So I was there and, the energy had been, I don't know. I mean, this is tucked away in Bumbletown, New Jersey. All right. In the blueberry fields of South Jersey. Like people think New Jersey as the Sopranos and there's a ton of people and that's all in the central and northern part of New Jersey.
5: Yep.
4: But South Jersey, until you get to the seashore, and the beach is all farmland. And it's all like woods and farmland. And my son's school is tucked away in one of these settings. So you drive through darkness, right? And hearing the cicadas. And you make a left. And all of a sudden the school's there. And it's a big sports school, as you know, in Jersey. And so you see the lights from the field for like 2 miles. And man, there had been, you know, 3,500 people there last night.
5: Love it.
4: It was wild.
5: We're talking about settings and, you know, feeling the game and, you know, the production. High school football, Friday Night Lights, there's nothing like it, especially when you're getting thousands of people there. I mean, you got people of all ages, you know, you got kids, you got the ball boys. It's just authentic, man. I love it. I mean, I've been around it for years. You know, I've been an AD now in the high school level for 13 years. I get chills every time I see it, man. Like when I'm there in those environments, I love it, man. It gets me so excited still. And I've been to
4: Do you guys play at night? Do you guys do it under the lights?
5: No, we don't. Our league is a Saturday. Non-league we will, but our league is a Saturday day game league.
4: Wow. Will they ever change that?
5: I doubt not everyone has lights. A lot of these beautiful campuses, they don't do lights. They're surrounded, you know, they do a lot of, for a day game, Saturday day game.
4: Yeah.
5: League. I don't know the justification.
4: You guys have lights though, right? You guys have lights.
5: No, we rent them. We don't have them.
4: Really?
5: Yeah, the neighbors aren't, I guess there's some type of agreement. I'm working through it, but we need them.
4: Wow.
5: Especially the technology today. You can make these lights focus in on a quarter on the field. Like you can take them so you don't see them anywhere besides the field.
4: Right.
5: It's, you know, it's in a wealthy area. Nice houses around there. You know, we're in the city, so.
4: Right.
5: But
4: you guys, I mean, you need it from, I mean, this time of the year when during the school year, the first part of the year when.
5: Yeah, that's why we'll rent
4: it. It gets dark. Like, you know, baseball or whatever games.
5: Yeah,
4: you got
5: late
4: going
5: October,
4: on.
5: It's, we're just getting dark at, you know, 5 o'clock.
4: Yeah, you guys need it. That's why. And you also, you know, listen, football, there's something about that, man. Like, just like last night being there, the energy and watching those kids. I mean, it's pretty awesome. I will say, I love, and I brought this up a couple of times. It's worth bringing up again because I was around some of the kids last night, some of the players. And I admire these high school, college athletes now in such a big way. These are kids, right? And they are so into their craft. Like they're so into it. There's nothing promised to them, right? Unless you're one of the elites. There's nothing, and the amount of work that these kids put in while the rest of their peers, you know, or video games or partying or whatever, you know, they're so many of them so buttoned up and they working out a couple times a day and pushing weight, doing sprints. Like, I just admire these kids.
5: Now they sacrifice a lot for the sport they love. And, you know, I try to elevate that and, you know, champion them. And it's a lot of work. Like, you know, I tell them nothing great comes easy, right? Because if it's easy, everyone would be doing it, right? So if you really have this passion, you got to put the work in, right? And we try to give them the tools and resources so they can have the ability to work hard and be great. And it's, I love it, man. I love the kids that, I mean, and a lot of our sports teams, you know, they're there, you know, all summer, right? They're coming in, you know, putting work in, coming in early, going at 6 a.m. to beat the heat. You know, there's a lot of dedication that, you know, kids are usually sleeping in or, like you said, on the video games. And this is something really special. And, you know, it takes a lot of work to put out a great product. And these kids work so hard. So it's great to give them their flowers. And I love that you notice it and, you know, that people are, you know, acknowledging all the time and energy it goes into to honing their craft, you know?
4: Yeah, I just admire these kids for it. I so appreciate it. And here's the thing. You brought this up before. And if there's any parents listening, and this is one of the most important things out there, you said this, Danny D, that you want to get your kid, if your kid's an athlete, whatever sport it is, in the program. Where when they go into the program, all the kids are doing the right thing. So this way, because the kid is always going to do, I mean, 90% of the time, is going to do what the group does. And if the group is doing their homework and striving for good grades and, you know, doing their lift and, you know, being dedicated to the sport, well, they're going to fall into that. And you've said this as someone that's dealt with kids for that many years. You've seen that pattern.
5: Yeah, I mean, like, it's a numbers thing. Like, if it's 50-50, you know, and kids are, like, kind of horse playing and not being locked in, you know, or even 60-40 where people are locked in 60 and 40 aren't, there's a you know, they can fall off, right? You need to have that culture where people are locked in and those kids that are, you know, historically known for fighting it or not wanting to lock in, they fall in line because it's, you know, they don't want to be left out, right? It's a numbers thing with these kids and they want to do what the majority's doing most of the time. So when the culture's right and you're doing things the right way and the kids are following it, more kids fall in line. I say it in the classroom and, you know, I see a lot of these, you know, private schools I've been at that's kind of been the sauce that's made them successful in a lot of different ways.
4: Yeah, I mean, that's a big deal, dude. Like, that is. I just think there's something about that and I think it's important for where you're going to steer your child to go somewhere where the majority's doing the work. This way, you know, he'll stay on it.
5: For sure, for sure. He's it's giving him the platform, giving him the structure, giving him the outlet to be great, right? And that's what I try to do as an athletic director, is put them around the right people, put, you know, our youth around the bright resources, and then, you know, help them achieve their goals and dreams, right? And get them to that next level. And I, you know, I've seen it. I've been so lucky to see it so many times with kids going to the next level and then even professional. So I know what it looks like, so I can speak to it.
4: Yeah. Yeah.
5: And, kind of just preach that knowledge and instill that in them to hopefully, you know, continue to be great and follow that dreams.
4: Well, we got lots to get to still. Dude, $227 million.
5: I can't wait to get into it.
4: All right. I need you to dive into that number and what it means. And let's follow the case. What's going on with the judge in Colorado who opened up the can of worms for the class of 22. So I want the latest on that. Lots to get to. This is Project NIL exclusively on Fox Sports Radio.
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0: 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The Odd Couple with Rob Parker and Kelvin Washington. 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
4: Jersey.
5: Oh, boy. We locked in?
4: Yeah. Yeah, he was locked in last night. He was in bed early. No screens. I'm like, dude, no screens. I don't see it.
5: All right.
4: No screens. Lock it down. Get a good night's sleep. But our O-line is not good.
5: Gotta win the trenches, Ant.
4: It's small. It's inexperience. It's not good. This is not going to be good. They had a weigh-in yesterday, and this is for youth ball. And at the weigh-in, he saw a couple other teams. He's like, "Daddy, there's this There's a team that had a 6'7", I guess he was a tight end, 6'7", kid. And another kid had a 6'2" back. Cause these kids get reclassed. They're like 15 years old playing.
5: Yeah.
4: And Art's
5: 6'7"s. Sheesh.
4: Yeah. I know. I was thinking, all right, did you get the name for Danny D?
5: Yeah, come on, man. Give me some stats over here. Come on.
4: Uncle Danny D needs
5: come on, Moss. Come on. I'm trying to work out here, bud.
4: Anyway, tell us about the $227 million that was spent in NIL in just July and August and make sense of it. What does it mean?
5: Yeah, so it's basically doubled the entire first year. So from July 1 to August 31st, there's been $227 million in deals approved. So like we've explained before, when there's these deals that are outside of the school payments. So look, this is still not including the $22 million that the schools can spend. Salary cap. Right? Each school can spend $22 million. So this does not include that. So this is why this number, we're in the billions probably close to, with all the schools spending their 22, adding on top of this. But $227 million in the deals in that and from July to August have been approved. So that's through the third party, Deloitte, who's the third party who has to evaluate these deals to say they're justified, right? So it was about 7,600 deals. $227 million were approved. 484 were denied, about worth $67 million. So my question is, and I don't have the answer to this, and I'm trying to dig deeper, like what happens to those deals that are denied? Are they appealed? Do they find a different way? Do they rework it? Like, just because it's denied, I'm sure it just doesn't die. Do they have to rework the deal to make sure it's checking all the boxes for the third party to approve it?
4: Yeah, right? And what are you really trying to do? How do you differentiate it, right? Like, what would cause you to rule against the deal? Is it you're not sufficiently giving, there's no real work for the money?
5: Yeah, they're supposed to, when it initially came out, they were saying it had to be justified, and they never really got it. It was pretty gray. They're like, right. We want to justify these deals. This is why it'd be interesting, and to segue a little bit, we're going to talk to someone who's like in the NIL space, the NIL general manager, hopefully soon.
4: Yes.
5: To kind of answer some of these questions that
4: yes.
5: that it's not known to the, you know, it's not really talked about because it's so new. And we're trying to get a really understanding, like, what happens to these deals? Are they reworked? And why are they denied in the first place? Because we haven't, to the public, it's not really been told of what is considered approved or not, right? They vaguely touched it. So this third party, there's Associated. Trade, or like a car dealership, or, you know, these big companies are going to, this is what NIL is. And obviously it didn't turn into that, right? Because there's a lot of private funding. You have these, you know, these billionaires who are funding their favorite colleges or where they went. And I don't know how they're justifying these deals, right? Because they're not Gatorade, right? They're not Nike, right? There's a,
4: we just saw the Kawhi Leonard situation in the NBA.
5: Yes, exactly. So
4: yes.
5: It's really interesting to see it play out and just see how it's grown every year. And like with all this, you know, close to $250 million in 2 months that are outside the school is pretty wild. And it just says like, you know, it's not what everyone thought it was going to be, right? You know, like it's completely different. So like, in other words, like the first 12 months there was, you know, $355 million in deals approved. And in the last 2 months, there was $227. So it's just growing and growing and growing. And I'm not sure. I'm also interested to find out, are these deals, because like I knew kids who like were signed, once they signed their letter of intent, they were starting to get paid June 1st once they graduated high school. Their payments would start, their monthly payments. A lot of this is broken down monthly. These kids don't get lump sums.
4: They're right.
5: Spread out over 12 months or 18 months, depending on where you're at. But is this do they just line up all the deals for the upcoming season? Is this just the football deals? Because I'm assuming a lot of them were already paid already. So, like, are these future deals, are these deals of student athletes that will be in school next year or maybe enrolling late? Like, these are the questions that we don't get the data on.
4: And you said that their kids are getting paid, starting to get paid in high school now.
5: They can. Yeah, they can. Yeah. They can take. And, you know, the ones I've seen a majority of times, they get paid when they graduate, like, that first year. So, like, June 1st or July 1st, they start getting their first installment payment from the school. And again, like these high schools, and it's crazy. Like these, you're 1099, so there's no taxes taken out. You have to be very mindful. These kids, you're just giving these kids these monies. And I'm hoping that the colleges are informing them and giving them the breakdown. As a high school AD, we really try to inform all these kids and link them up with accountants and financial advisors. So they're not just spending all this money and blowing it the second they get it, right? And right. having these conversations with them. Because imagine being 18 and your first payment. You know, like I know a kid, you know, and he wasn't, you know, five star. He's probably like a, you know, a three star, and he got 300 grand to go. He started getting 25K a month and 40K signing bonus. So like July 1, imagine you see 65,000 hit your bank account and you never had
4: and
5: anything.
4: Then, and then you also have, you know, the parents, right? Where, you know, not every kid's coming from a place of means, right? So, you got the family that goes, oh man, thank God. So we have a lifeblood to, you know, pay bills.
5: Yeah.
4: You have that too going on. There's so much of it. Yeah. It's pretty wild, man. The economic system is the most interesting thing. Like this NIL, and we are Project NIL, and we really, it's just a name. Like this is all about, you know, everything from youth sports, high school sports to college and this whole changing landscape. But at some point, I'll ask you, because I don't see that this economic system continues. Like
5: I don't know how it can.
4: Right. And like at some point, it's got to change where, you know, they become employees.
5: Agreed.
4: Right. And there has
5: to be true caps.
4: Right.
5: Real caps.
4: Real salary caps. They're not 1099 employees or, independent contractors. All they do is like they're part of it. And there has to be some sort of, my guess is every program has an attached big time donor billionaire as they do now, but it's even more pronounced. Right. That's handling, and maybe that entity, there's an entity that's handling each sport that deals with, you know, television money and, you know, running that individual sport like a business. It's the thing that we always go back. It's the thing that I always get tripped up at, right? Dan, every sport's different. So you can't treat them the same. We always say that, not just about in training and everything else and the rules, but just as a business. Like the business of football games and football with revenue and everything else is different than basketball.
5: For sure.
4: Even though they're both lucrative.
5: And even with these streaming, like these colleges are getting more and more money. So like, I know it has to stop, but more money, they have more money than ever, these conferences. So like,
4: right.
5: I don't know where it stops at. And we'll keep, you know, using our network to dig in so we can keep giving more information. But like, I was thinking about this the other day, like 4 or 5 years ago, college ADs worried about, you know, development, compliance, their coaches, you know, marketing. Now that system is like agents, collectives, revenue sharing, NIL evaluations, and like this clearinghouse of getting it through. Like that's your job now. Like how the job has changed in athletics departments so drastically in 4 or 5 years. Like it's literally nothing's the same.
4: Well, and I gotta ask you, because you as an AD in high school, I don't know if I'm you, do you like that part of
5: No, I mean, I always thought I would potentially go to college, and now I'm just like, I love the sports side of it. I love the development side. I love, you know, building a culture. And like in college now, that's not that role anymore.
4: Right.
5: You know, that role is severely changed. So like, I always thought that was my next progression. I'm like, well, this is what I love to do. And I know I'm happier. I want kids to be paid, but there's no structure to it. So like, it's just like, basically your job is you're a business agent right now. And
4: yes.
5: if I want to do that, I would have just been a sports agent.
4: Right. Like, no, exactly. That's why, like, for you, I didn't think you would like it because you like the sport. Like, when you like the sport and building the sport and working with the coaches, you know, that's what's fun, that you could, you know, roll your sleeves up and do basketball and do football and, you know, help out coaches and sit in on practices and meetings and everything else.
5: Yeah, those days are fading away. I mean, it might be at the lower level where they're not so much worried, you know, in the Patriot League where they're not paying kids. There might be some leagues that it still works, but still those – eventually they're going to have to cave because they're not going to be able to exist, you know? So it's just so crazy. And I literally thought about it when I was, you know, doing these stats. I'm like, this job has changed so much at that level.
4: Yeah,
5: and it's even
4: crazy,
5: changed for me,
4: dude.
5: But at the core of it is still sport, you know? So that's what I still love.
4: Yeah.
5: Yeah. For sure.
4: All right. We got to take a quick TO. We'll come right back. All right. Stay with us. Come right back. And you have to give me an update on where we stand with the pros. You know, Lane shoved up everybody's nose last week. You know, he didn't play the kids. And I feel bad for the kids because they keep getting labeled as pros. And all they were was a kid trying out for an NFL team that didn't make it and weren't going to make it.
5: Yep.
4: So I need a bow tie on that story. We'll do that coming up as well. This is Project NIL. Danny DeBernardinis. I'm Anthony Gargano. That's us right here on Fox Sports Radio.
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3: 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Love hearing you guys. Full laugh, man. Love it.
0: Now you can look. Look at that.
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0: Look at him.
8: 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I'm Kelvin.
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39: NBC News Radio, I'm Jim Forbes. Twin beams of light have been shining 4 miles into the sky at Ground Zero in New York City. Scott Carr has the very latest.
40: The 9/11 tribute in light was first presented 6 months after the September 11th attacks 25 years ago and has been illuminated every year since. The beams are shining from dusk to dawn and can be seen from a 60-mile radius around the city. The 9/11 Memorial and Museum, which presents the tribute, calls it an iconic symbol that both honors those killed and celebrates celebrates the unbreakable spirit of New York. I'm Scott Carr.
2: President Trump is spending his weekend in Ireland. The president is set to mark his trip by attending the final days of the Irish Open, which is being held at his golf course. On Saturday, Trump is scheduled to participate in a bilateral meeting with Ireland's prime minister. He will also attend an event with embassy personnel and business officials. Savannah Guthrie is opening up about her mom, Nancy, ahead of an upcoming trip with the Today Show crew in Ireland. She shared personal connections with the country, saying her mom's family was from Galway. This as the investigation into Nancy Guthrie's disappearance continues. The 84-year-old woman was believed to be abducted from her Arizona home in the early hours of February 1st. The Today Show crew is traveling to Ireland for a series of live NBC broadcasts. And the Missouri Tigers took down the Kansas Jayhawks 38-21 in Lawrence, Kansas to claim the latest edition of the Border War rivalry. Tigers quarterback Austin Simmons threw for nearly 300 yards and three touchdowns, while Jayhawks quarterback Isaiah Marshall threw two touchdowns and two interceptions. Elsewhere, Louisville crushed visiting Villanova 59-13, and Virginia defeated Norfolk State at home 59-3. I'm Jim Forbes.
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0: you a platform.
1: And
2: exactly.
1: He, so this whole thing, look at him as a pro, you know, so if you give the kid a fifth year, well, because everybody else is getting one, he's going to go back to college. It's not like you're signing Justin Herbert to go back to college.
2: Yeah, it's silly.
1: That's what they make it sound like.
2: Again, yeah, that's because that's the narrative they're trying to put out, because again, the timing of announcing it was so idiotic. If you announce this in January, there's no issues. Right. You announce it when, so then this class is, you know, naturally upset. Why does everyone get the two classes before us, everyone after us, to all get 5 years? Why is this happening, right? So, or, you know, the past five classes, because COVID, if you were in college during COVID, you got that extra year.
1: Right.
2: So that's basically from 2016 on, you've gotten the fifth year, right? So their argument is, why not us? Why are we falling in this gap? And so it's still on a stay, right? And the 10th Circuit has it a stay, which means they're allowing NCAA. They haven't made an official ruling, but NCAA's verbiage and their eligibility rules are staying right now. There's been a lot of statewide appeals, which they've won. The players are winning the states, but the stay nationally.

0: Okay.
1: It should be all ironed out in the coming weeks. But again, depending on your conference, you know, like some of the conference said, we don't care what the state said. We're not allowing you, but that's not all conferences, right? So there's right. still some 2022 kids who are playing right now at this lower yeah. levels, not in the major yeah. conferences right now because they've won their state appeals and they've been granted eligibility. So it is very interesting. It's still developing. And again, we got to see how it plays out. And we're hoping to get some clarification in the next weeks. And again, the ultimate goal is to have Congress kind of get involved at some point. And I don't see that happening anytime soon, but we need to just have, because we're just going to have this infighting all the time unless they really get involved and make some, you know, congressional laws around the sport and how we govern it.
0: Yeah. I mean, you know, when we talk about it every week and you say you watch these games tonight, I'm sure there'll be a spot during Texas, Ohio State where it'll be, say, you'll see Nick Saban. It'll be Save the College Sports Act, you know,
1: for sure.
0: I mean, that's been pushed during every big game and it's going to be a part of it. I you know, again, it should just be a business, right? Like, you just got to make it, turn it into a business.
1: And yeah, you got it. You got to stop acting like it's not.
0: Right.
1: They got to stop acting like it is what it is, right? You got to own it.
0: Like, when you go out and you know, do all these huge deals, Home Depot, look at the huge brands, right, associated with the sport. It's got to be that way.
1: And the billions that are coming in through these TV deals. It's not right. just the NFL. Like, these conferences are getting billion-dollar streaming deals now. Like, this is...
0: And it's like that with football and basketball. And do you know that Notre Dame and Villanova are playing a basketball game in Vatican City?
1: Yeah, it's so cool.
0: I mean, a buddy of mine's going. And I was
1: so
0: like,
1: jealous.
0: Oh, I would love to go. I would love to do that game.
1: Yeah, it's going to be amazing.
0: Love to do that game.
1: I can't wait to see what the court setup looks like.
0: I, you know, it's...

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0: Here's what you need to know.
1: In the late ball game Friday night, the San Diego Padres won their fifth straight game, holding on at San Francisco 7-5. Arizona 9-1 winners against Texas, but the Diamondbacks are still a half game behind San Diego for the last NL wild card. In the AL Central, the White Sox have just a half game lead over the Guardians now. Cleveland scored 3 in the ninth to win 5-2 at Minnesota, while the White Sox lost 7-3 at St. Louis. Yankees and Tampa Bay each won. That Rays victory was on a homer in the ninth, 3-1 over Houston. Baltimore beat Toronto and Max Scherzer 7-4. The Dodgers won their eighth straight. Milwaukee 20-0 over the Reds. Atlanta came back for an 11-inning win against the Phillies 6-5. At the U.S. Open in the men's semis, a battle of Americans. Ben Shelton beat Francis Tiafoe in four sets. To college football, number 23 Missouri, a winner at Kansas 38-21. I'm Steve DeSager.
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4: Well, good morning, good morning, good morning, good morning, good morning. Rise and shine, cupcakes. Let's go. Let's go. It's week two. College football. All nice football weekend continues. We had the NFL Wednesday, the NFL Thursday. We had a little college last night. And we got a beautiful slate, including the headliner, Texas, Ohio State, back in the saddle from his trip to Eugene, where he saw a surprisingly competitive game. How about Jeff Schwartz? Good morning, Jeff. I'm Anthony Gargano, and he is Jeff Schwartz. We are the fellas. What do you say, buddy?
5: Good morning. I was listening to that update before we got on, and they were talking about baseball. I was like, what's baseball? It's football season, buddy. We're watching football. Let's go. I mean, dude, there's so much ball right now. How do you pay attention to anything else? Come on. It's ball time. It's football time. We had two NFL games already. We watched college. We had a showdown last night in between Kansas and Missouri that started with a video this week talking about how one team was on the north and one team was on the south for the Civil War, which is just a wild way to preview a college football rivalry. It's ball time, man. All football all the time. I'm so excited.
4: You're not getting any pushback from me, buddy.
5: Did you see that Kansas? I think it was Kansas. Kansas said that, like, they're the right side of the rivalry because they were on the north. Missouri was in the Confederacy.
4: I love it.
5: It's just a great college football thing, right?
4: I love it. Only college football, right? Can I just tell you this, Jack? Yeah. You were in Eugene, but, like, yeah, obviously, we love the NFL. The NFL is the NFL, right? The elite of the elites. But man, college football's fun, right? Like, it's just fun. It's so much better than anything else.
5: Well, so here's the way I kind of like talk about it, right? The NFL is better football. The college football is better storylines.
4: Yes.
5: Like the football, I know that some of the games were clunky, the opening night games were clunky.
4: Yeah, I mean, that's what you get in September now. But week like, one, you're going to get that.
5: Correct, but the football is like 1,000 times better. I mean, did you, well, I know this is very geeky, but like, I put a video up on Jeff Schwartz on social media, Jeff with a G. Did you watch Kyle Shanahan's masterclass the other night against the Rams? Like, the way he attacked this Rams defense was just a world-class game plan from San Francisco.
4: Yes, it was.
5: And you just don't see that in college football the way that again, this is, it's very nerdy, I get it. Yes. I was probably watching the dash motion of Kyle Juszczyk from a wing position, but like the way that the Niners scheme that game plan, the way they out-coach the Rams in that game, that's not, We're probably not going to end Ohio State, Texas State talking about someone being out-schemed, right? We're going to talk about someone failing and someone choking and a quarterback making a bad play. But that's the difference, right? Is in the NFL, it's a lot more about the coaching, in my opinion, the coaching, the gameplay, right? Like the way someone blocks someone. College is the storylines, man. It's the storylines. It's the drama. That to me just kind of sets them apart a little bit.
4: Yeah, it does. And there is a distinct energy that surrounds these games. I mean, the Sunday night games, right? Notre Dame pulled away in the second half. But in the other game, the Louisville game.
5: Yeah.
4: That was awesome. Like that game. That was a fun game, dude. Like I had a blast watching that game, you know. Keenholz was amazing, right? Because he looked like Tim Tebow in the NFL.
5: Yeah,
4: in the first half too.
5: It's Villanova.
4: Yeah, he did. Yeah, Villanova. And in the second half, he was playing like Josh Allen. It was unbelievable.
5: And that's the thing is, like, you have these wild swings where, you know, I said this all the time. I do believe it. You know, college football, a lot of times games are won and lost because of mistakes and poor play. Where the NFL, I feel like teams win the game, right? Like they go and make the plays to win the game. Like
4: Drake makes the quarterback.
5: Seattle, one of those interceptions was very hard. It was tipped. It was bought up in the air. The last interception was 100% on Drake May. That was atrocious.
4: Dude, this second one, after the Dobbs yeah. drop, you can't throw that ball. He tried to gun it through that. There was no window. The window was too small.
5: Yeah. But it's just like, there's most often, and you know, like I said, like the Niners like took that game from the Rams, right? Like they took.
4: Well,
5: it from
4: I do want to get into that with you because they did take it, but it also felt like the Rams completely died, and the travel piece is real. Yeah. Like that's no joke, dude. That's not like the media's talking about that. It's like you're playing a game at 5 a.m.
5: Yeah, so. So for those who were under a rock and missed it, the Niners and Rams played in Australia. And I hate this game was played in Australia in week one. I just don't like it. But the game, the kickoff time was at 10:30 in the morning on Friday morning in Australia to play a primetime game here on Thursday. And the Niners went out to Australia about a week beforehand, right? And the Rams went out essentially 24 hours before. They landed, then they played the game and they flew back home. And the idea behind it was that when you go out for just a short amount of time like that, even after a 17-hour flight, when you come back, you're more on West Coast time, on their home time, right? Like there's less transition back to being on the West Coast. That's why they did it. It wasn't really for this game per se. It was for the rest of the season. The Niners were out there a week. And there was a debate about like what was the right way to do it. Look, the Rams looked sluggish. There's no two ways about it. The Niners looked fresher. They looked more ready for the game. And did the Rams sacrifice week one for the rest of the season? I don't think so, because this game is important. It's a division game.
4: I got news for you. But it felt like that. They waved the white flag. I mean, not that they were going to come back, but they waved the white flag early.
5: And they took Stafford out a little bit early.
4: The play calling was I don't know. I don't think
5: that they would flat out, like, just decide not to try to win the game, even though it did feel like there was not an energy to come back and win this game. You know, a lot of talk about Myles Garrett. Myles Garrett looked out of shape, but he hasn't practiced. This thing about, guys, I know that, it's just practice, right? Allen Iverson, but like, practicing football matters, man. Like, you have to practice to be able to play. I know that there's this common thought you don't. I don't know why. But you have to practice football to play football. It's why Aaron Donald didn't make this trip, in my opinion. Myles Garrett has not practiced football. The only position I think is quarterback, right? It's good to practice, but if you've got enough quarterback, you don't have to practice to be fine. If you're a defensive lineman, you got to practice to be able to play. Myles Garrett missed a lot of training camp with a knee injury. He looked slow and out of shape. I'm sure he's going to be fine. The narrative after the game of him being like dominated was just not true. He had plenty of pressures. I don't know why they came out and said no pressures. That just wasn't true. But Trent Williams played very well. The Niners, who's a Hall of Famer, the Niners left tackle. And the Rams just looked sluggish, man. They looked sort of disinterested. They didn't look as physical. The Niners, the Rams just out-physicaled them and completely in that game. Assuming the Niners did. And, I don't know, man. I don't know if they punt on this game, Ant, but they weren't as prepared as the Niners were to play this game.
4: Nah, I mean, clearly. And, you know, I guess they took their shot and, like, we're going to go. And I guess there was a school of thought that you go in and try to, you know, go in and out business and do that. And
5: it's about there is,
4: it's so different though when you're traveling, you know, to when you're traveling east and west over the date line. Like when you're going to, and remember when the Rams were going to play to London, they stayed over on the East Coast.
5: Right.
4: So, yeah. You know, this is different. You're going west, whatever. They chose that travel thing. It just, to me, it blew up in their face. I'll tell you one thing, and we'll get into it, but, man, the Niners, if they could stay healthy,
5: yeah,
4: that's the question. Like, we know they have a talented roster if they're healthy. But, like, you're relying – it's a shame they're a little stribbling early. But you got – Mike Evans looked great, and Debo looked great back wearing the gold helmet. And Kittle looked great. And McCaffrey is McCaffrey. And yet all four of those guys, you hold your breath every week. I mean, that's going to be a story.
5: And, I mean, and it's so funny because then you had, like – you had – you know, they're up 20, and McCaffrey's taking reps. You're like, what?
4: Yeah.
5: Get him out of there.
4: Keelan Black, yes.
5: Like, get him out. The Niners just really masterclass. I love their performance. And look, this is week one, guys, okay? So this idea that the Rams, like, stink now and the super team idea, it's not even a super team idea. Like, they did not perpetuate that this offseason. That is dead and none of this works. Like, just take a deep breath, okay? It's week one. Last year, every year we have week one results. You're like, really? That's what week one looks like? So just take a deep breath in the Rams. It wasn't their best performance. I think that we agree that they might not have got out there the right way. They sacrificed being ready for this game to be ready for the next game or the next games, right? The idea, again, is that they are more prepared now to play the rest of the season. They don't have to acclimate back to West Coast time where the Niners, in theory, I guess, would have a tougher time, even though they both play next Sunday. Well, the Rams play next Monday. The Rams play Sunday. So it's going to be fine. Everything's going to be fine. I'm not concerned about the Rams. Are you? I'm not.
4: No. I'm not. Am I concerned about them? No. But here's the thing. And it's why, and I said this before the season, yes, the Rams look great on paper, and yes, you know, I love what they did in the offseason, and particularly on defense, and we talk about it, and obviously Aaron Donald's going to play at some point, and, you know, everything else. But in the NFL, in football, you can't win it on paper in August.
5: No.
4: Like, you can't do that. Like, we as, you know, pundits, media fans, the whole thing, we love to do that. You know, it's like, the Dodgers. I'm going to tell you right now, the Dodgers are not going to win it.
5: Oh, all right?
4: I don't believe they're going to. Listen, I mean, I can't see the future. But all this talk about the Dodgers when they got Schoolville, and it's like, here's the thing. If you pay attention to them, their lineup is not anywhere near the same what it used to. Yeah, I know they put up 14 runs the other night on Florida. Who cares? There are a lot of, like, Ohtani's Florida. Hurt, legitimately.
5: Old school.
4: Betts is not what he used to be. They just got Will Smith back. They're not, it's not a fearsome, you know, Freeman's dinged. It's not a fearsome lineup. It's just not. Like, and in baseball, it's just about whoever's playing hot, who's healthy, and who's playing well. Milwaukee put up 20 runs last night. I mean, that could be them. Like, my point is that in sports, you can't go, basketball is the only sport where you can make a proclamation and go, it's going to be OKC or San Antonio in the West. Like,
5: there's a history in the basketball of that being the case, right?
4: Right.
5: Just like the most talented team. The NFL, that's really sort of
4: in the NFL, it's a complete opposite. Like, where you look at Stafford and, you know, I don't know, he tweaks it back, like, you know, he's a fragile guy at his age. That's your season, yeah. Right? Like, the kid's not going to come in and do it. And then, you know, you just poke his head on right. Like, you know, that's a very real thing. You got some stuff there. I mean, I think they're good, and yeah. I'm not worried to your point, but if I'm another team, I'm not quaking.
5: No, you're not quaking. And I think that, it's reasonable to say week one was what it was, and let's see how they play in week two. Let's see how they play back home. Let's see how they play with maybe a little more energy. Maybe Myles Garrett. Look, we talked about, I don't know if we talked about this, but I definitely talked about Myles Garrett, his knee, right? So he has knee swelling, right? Which means there's something wrong in there. And, you know what's not good for knee swelling? A 17-hour flight and then playing like 24 hours after that flight.
4: Right. Like,
5: what doesn't help knee swelling? Flying for 17 hours. I think they're going to be fine. I'm not worried about the Rams. We've had plenty of teams lose in week one and play well the rest of the season. I think the real thing takeaway of this is, again, the Niners, like, every year I feel like we're like, I don't know about the Niners. I don't know about this and that. And they just come out and beat everyone, man. And, it's all about health for them. I mean, they have, this is what I said about the Niners forever. You know, they have a Hall of Fame left tackle. They have a Hall of Fame linebacker. They have a Hall of Fame running back. They might have a Hall of Fame defensive end. Like, they have all, but then they had, again, Stribling got hurt. One of their tight ends got hurt trying to leg whip Myles Garrett. It looked like he broke his leg. Like, they just, the injuries are just continue to pile up for them. And how can you withstand the continued injuries? They have not drafted well. They're not a deep football team. They lost a defensive tackle to an Achilles injury. I think it was Achilles injury before the game in practice this week. Like, how can you continue to do this? Kyle Shanahan can scheme up with the best of them. Absolutely. But eventually, man, it's just too many injuries. And, we'll obviously see, how the season goes for them, but a great start for the Niners. Really, really good.
4: So, what did you make of the whole Australian thing? The other story that it was bizarre, I still can't figure it out. Why weren't the Rams required to do, a little bit of the community dog and pony show like the Niners did? Like, if you're going to go down and play like that, why doesn't the commissioner give an edict to go, hey, listen, I know, you're down there to play, and I get it, coaches, but I need like a Tuesday appearance.
5: It's a good question. So, when the games are in London, some teams go out like the day before and some go out, a week before. I think they've never really mandated that there has to be some sort of requirement for social. I don't know. It's a good question. I don't know why. But they weren't part of that. Did they have anyone go early? And they just had no one part of that at all.
4: They had nobody part of it.
5: I don't know.
4: And their staff, maybe they sent some staff down there. But as far as any kind of, players and team personnel, I just don't know why why that's a thing. I'm curious, I don't know.
5: Yeah, I don't know. It's a good question. I had not thought about that. I don't know what the answer is for that. I don't know why they were not required to be there.
4: Yeah, it's bizarre.
5: Yeah.
4: Anyway, let's talk about the first game. So you lose Darnold early in the game. I mean, New England. I thought that the stadium just, you want to talk about losing all the energy. It just kind of flat out just died. And that first half, man, like, that's where you win the game.
5: Yeah. I thought all the things that we thought about the Patriots all happened in this game and not in a good way, right? Where, hey man, they didn't play a tough schedule last season. Okay. Well, they're open up in Seattle. Hey, is Drake May as good as we want him to be? Because against better teams last year, there was a little bit of, he looks like a young quarterback, right? There were issues in the Super Bowl with protecting Drake May. Is there an answer for pressure? No, they really had no answer for Seattle. In the second half, Seattle just blitzed the heck out of Drake May. And, you know, are the wide receivers now? AJ Brown did get hurt, right? But before he got hurt, not much impact, right? In that game. And so all the things that I think we thought were negative about New England all happened in the first game of the season. And it does have me questioning, by the way, some other teams as we head into week one. Like, are we going to see the same sort of thing with the teams we think are not as good? Or excuse me, were good last year, but might not be as good this season. And, you know, when Sam Darnold went out, you should have won that game, right? Look, I put out there that I didn't think Drew Lock is very good. He's not very good. Seattle fans are like super into Drew Lock all of a sudden, right? 13 points. The best though of the game was, you know, was a 4-yard pass to JSN. He ran 50 yards down the field. And you can't end that game with three straight turnovers if you're Drake May. Now, the last one is the most inexplicable one of all of them because you were in field goal range.
4: I know.
5: Just go to overtime.
4: Dude,
5: And then they give Drew Lock an overtime. It was a disappointing start for New England, and I think this everything that we thought we were fearful about New England all happened this game. And then, to be fair, everything we thought positively about Mike McDonald. The McDaniels thing is frustrating. The Mike McDonald, everything we thought about him as Seattle's coach, like, proved true in this game, right? He's just a fabulous coach. The team was ready to play. Yes, they lost Darnold, but they didn't stop playing, man, right? They kept fighting. They kept battling. We saw some adjustments, I think, defensively. They started blitzing a lot more offensively. They the second half, I thought, did a really, really good job of finding easy throws for Drew Lock, moved the pocket a little bit, made life easier for him, got him more comfortable. And they really impressive from Seattle, man. Really impressive. Well, I think New England just,
4: I mean, they suffocated Ramondre.
5: Yeah.
4: They completely suffocated him.
5: You know,
4: they use him a lot in the pass game, and they were on him every time.
5: I really think that, so obviously Trayvon Henderson is probably going to be the lead guy for New England at some point, right, when he's healthy. And then we saw last night the difference between sort of like a guy that has a little bit of wiggle to break tackles and a guy that doesn't. Because, you know, when your offensive line's struggling, and really, I'm not even sure it was offensive line centric. A lot of times Seattle just had a free guy. They were blitzing and whatnot, and there was no answer for that guy. You know, Henderson can sort of make that guy miss a little bit where there's just no chance with Stevenson for that guy to miss.
4: And it's
5: why obviously they're trying to go younger and more explosive there. So I think that is a big reason why, you know, you wanted Henderson to be your lead guy this year. And so, very curious to see obviously how that plays out this year with him, back in the lineup in that run game. But look, Will Campbell played better, which was a big talking point heading into that game. There's some positives for New England, but Drake May just can't do that. You can't do that, man. You can't play that way.
4: I mean, you're reckless. It was horrible. I mean, truthfully horrible. All right. Lots to do today. All right, we got to go. Next, we will go over college today and week two, the big game tonight. We got a couple interesting games before that. I mean, Oklahoma and Michigan's a fun game at noon. Tonight, the whole world's going to be watching Texas, Ohio State. We'll dive into that. We'll find out about Jeff's trip to Eugene. And is there any concern over the Ducks? Lots to go over. As we'll do a top 25 rundown. I love this. This is the greatest. Like you said earlier, Jeff, it's ball. It's time for ball. That's it. We're the fellas, Jeff and Ant, hanging right here, Fox Sports Radio.
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9: A really fantastic job of being very generous to my family. And there's a lot more movement in the box. And my wife was like, are you okay? Like, what do you keep pacing. I'm like, you keep moving around. You're sitting on the couch right now. Yeah, it's not going well. I'm in a box too with like the kind of the bigwigs of the program, right? Of the athletic department. And like, I've always thought we'd win. But yeah, it did not go well for a good, you know, it's one of those things where this is a great example of football, right? Where look at the box score, right? Oregon had 8 yards of play. All right. Dante Moore threw for 375. Then you look at Boise State. They average less than 5 yards of play.
12: Yep.
9: 7 point game. It just like that's football, man, right? Sometimes because Oregon didn't play that bad.
12: No.
9: Boise State played fine, but a turnover, right? A muff punt that should have been a kick catch interference and didn't go Oregon's way. And now all of a sudden we don't tackle well on a screen and now it's 14-14, you know? And then, you know, you get in the red zone and you have an incompletion. Now you kick a field goal instead of a touchdown.
12: Yeah.
9: And so, it was, but look, man, I love that. But that place, 8,000 sold out week one, no students in town, wasn't a seat available. The place was packed. Fans were into it. It was just so much fun. My kids have a blast. We have the most fun with our friends that come with us from Oregon. And, it was so great. I love being back there.
12: Yeah, I bet.
9: It's just I wish it was easier to get there. That's about it.
12: Yeah, well, you know, listen, but it's fun. It's a great place. It is, it's a beautiful place. Let me ask you a question.
9: Yeah.
12: So, big picture outlook. How good are they? And it's one week in the whole thing.
9: Yeah. So how good are they? Look, I think that, they gotta be better stopping the run early, especially early in games. So Oregon will have like a drive a game where you're like, what do we practice?
12: They've always done that.
9: Blocking and tackling. Yeah. Like, do we do that? But look, a couple of things. So when it was time to rush the passer in true passer situations, I think Oregon hit the quarterback on nearly every single play.
12: Yeah.
9: They had 3 sacks in this game, should have had 4. And the offense has a new offense coordinator. It looked like the first half, they were kind of stuck in slow motion a little bit. In the second half, they just sort of played better. They made a lot of adjustments, I thought, in the second half and started throwing the ball down the field. And Dante Moore looked more comfortable and whatnot. He wasn't moving great. I don't know why that is, to be honest. I thought he was moving a little bit gingerly, but there's no injury reports. I have no idea. He just wasn't moving like himself, which I thought was interesting in that game. But he had 375 yards. I think we're fine, man. I'm not really worried about it. It's week one. And, you know, we play today. It's Oklahoma State. I have a conundrum today. So we play at noon.
12: Yeah.
9: And Happy New Year. It's Jewish New Year. Rosh Hashanah today.
12: A blessed New Year to you, my friend.
9: I'm going from here to Temple. And then my daughter plays at 12. So I'm going to go. I'll be at her game by noon. Oregon also plays at 12. So I think I'm just going to have my iPad in the dugout just with the game on. I'll just take a peek every now and then. I think that's what I'm going to do. Then my son has practice right afterwards. So I won't be home at all for the game. Oregon does not play very well when I'm not watching at home, by the way. I was out for the first half of the Iowa game, I think, and I was out for the Indiana game, the one we lost, with sports. So FYI, if you're betting on Oregon today, just know Josh Schwartz will not be home for the game. It has not gone well. But I think I'm just going to have my phone or my iPad sort of out, but not in my face. And just continue, Oregon scored. Sweet. All right. Let's go, Emmy.
12: Right.
9: Base hit time. Let's go. So yeah, I think that's what I'm going to do today.
12: Well, here's the thing. You just can't use your phone. Don't bring your iPad.
9: If
12: the girls see that,
9: My thought was also that I was going to just use my phone and then just have my earbud, have one earbud in. So I can just listen to the game, not watch it.
12: Yeah.
9: That might have been my thought. I mean, I can't obviously be on my phone when I'm coaching third base.
12: Right.
9: I can have my earbud in. So we had our first game on Tuesday. It was a ton of fun. We'll come back.
12: Why won't you just DVR it and go watch it when you come home?
9: Too many people will text me. I can't put out a mass text that says, don't text me.
12: You're going to know the score. I mean, at some point.
9: Correct.
12: You're not concerned for the outcome of the game.
9: Oh, today? No. No. So we're at Oklahoma State.
12: That's my point. You know they're going to win. So
9: the only thing that I'm concerned about is it's a 9 a.m. body clock game because it's at noon Eastern at Oklahoma State. It's 100 degrees outside. Last year we played two 9 a.m. games and we both started slow in both of them. Makes sense. And so I just, hope we don't start slow, but Oklahoma State can't block anybody and we can rush the passer. So, and in those games, our offense started slow, not our defense. Our defense played great in both the games we played.
12: But my point is, you know, you're going to win. So why don't you just come, you do your thing and just come home and then actually enjoy the game?
9: Well, by then we have other games to watch too, by the way.
12: Well, you'll have an appetizer leading into the Ohio State. You'll have time before that.
9: Well, I'll watch the second half at my son's baseball practice. That I can do, obviously. I'm not coaching that team, so I can watch that. And it's so fun because he is now on the big field. We talked about this before.
12: He
9: plays first base, and last practice was about learning okay, you have to hold a runner on and here's how you do that and all this new stuff that he just never done before, right? There's never such a big step up. So
12: here's the thing. I'm going to give you advice because I just went through it. All right. And I coach it and I've seen it a million times. You got to get a couple things. One, they got to get used to how far the bases are. Right.
9: Oh, yeah.
12: It takes them forever now. You see kids. It was funny. We had a kid on our team and in the little field, he was fed, small kid. And I remember talking to one of the coaches. He's like, I don't understand what's going on with so-and-so. I'm like, he's little and the field is bigger. So the little legs aren't working like that. On the little field, he's fine. But on the big field, it feels like he's taking 3 days to get to second base because it's a
9: yes.
12: difference. Getting the ball over from, short in the hole.
9: Oh,
12: base running. Now you got to teach the sport, right? Now you got to teach.
9: Yes.
12: The whole thing, freeze on a line drive, everything pop up, everything. It's not it's just now again, the other piece of it is you know, make sure you get throwing strikes because now you're back with a mound, right? Like, and the idea of the worst is the wild pitches on the track.
9: Well, yeah. So the funny thing about this, I know exactly what you're talking about. I did it as a kid, but softball is so different because you basically learn that stuff at 10.
12: Right. Right.
9: Because we already have at 10, we can't steal, but every other rule of like adult softball, we have already in place.
12: Yes.
9: And like at 10 years old, I'm teaching the girls about like, you know, of the things we don't have dropped third strike yet. And we don't have, infield fly, but who's going to catch? No one's hitting the ball up in the air and for the most part. And like and the field doesn't change sizes. It's the same size.
12: It's a nice field you got.
9: The mount. Yeah, that's my son's field. Look how I'm just like laughing how little he's not little. He's like, he's tallest kid in the grade. And he's looking at him running.
12: Not little.
9: It's a big field. It's so funny, dude. He's like running. It's like huffing and puffing around. Even at home, I'm like, dude, we gotta throw longer now. Like imagine how long the throw is from third to first or short to first. And so I just remember my first year in the junior league and it just was like miserable because these games are 15-12 because there's 85 walks and 25 pass balls. And
12: yeah.
9: We have a run.
12: By the end of the year though, dude, like I want to tell you, by the end of the year, there was good baseball. Like, once the kids get acclimated and like you're starting in the fall and by the middle of the spring, it feels like real baseball.
9: Okay, good. Well, half his team is returning from last year, so that feels good. And, you know, just like any sport, like there's one of his teammates is going to turn 14 in October. Alex just turned 12. It's a big difference. The 14-year-old looks like
12: the puberty.
9: And Alex is definitely getting to be a teenager, but it's just different. You know, Thomas is a great, he's just bigger. Like he's a 14-year-old. And Alex is 9. So it's a ton of fun. So basically I'm out for most of the afternoon, I should say, morning. I go to Temple first and then we're going to the game. And so, I'll tell you what, man, I'm sure you feel the same way. I love it, dude. Like I have so much fun out there.
12: It's the greatest.
9: And like our girls are going to, I told someone yesterday, like if you can make some future wagers, the Schwartz 10U Thunder Bats in the spring, buddy, we're coming for the title. We're coming for it. We got a squad, buddy. We're going to be good.
12: Enjoy it, buddy. It's awesome. We got our first football game today.
9: Okay.
12: Yeah, it's not going to be.
9: Is son ready?
12: The weigh-ins last night. What's that?
9: Ready to go? Is he ready to play?
12: Mine is, but we don't have our line is small.
9: Sounds like you need a better offensive line coach.
12: Yeah, we don't have our team just doesn't have. We don't have size in our town.
9: I know that's the problem, and here's the thing.
12: Like we're paying a lot of reclass. We're playing this team today. A lot of reclass kids. So they're 15, and we're predominantly 13.
9: Oh yeah.
12: So football, it's the worst.
9: The reclassification thing. Like, look, I get it, dude. I understand. The college scholarship is expensive, like it's so, but I'm not against it, but it's just like, I don't know, man. I've thought about it once.
12: I got news for you. I think I'm doing it. We talk to people and we do the project MAL, you know that. And Danny D's a big proponent of it. Hey, we're going to take a quick TO. All right. Sit tight. We'll come right back. Jeff Schwartz, Anthony Gargano. Hanging. I love this. This is so much fun. Hope you love it as much as we do right here on Fox Sports Radio.
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4: 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Touchdown.
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23: NBC News Radio, I'm Jennifer Kuiper. Previously classified 9/11 documents are being released by the Trump administration 25 years after the attacks. The documents are mainly from the daily intelligence briefings for former Presidents Clinton and George W. Bush, when both were warned Osama bin Laden was plotting to attack the U.S. using hijacked passenger jets. CIA Director John Ratcliffe calls it the single largest release of CIA analysis related to 9/11 ever. Senator Ted Cruz says he's willing to support President Trump's proposal to give $5,000 payments to U.S. adults, as long as they only go to people who work and pay taxes. The Texas Republican has told Fox News that his support depends on how it's structured and says he thinks they should be incentivizing work. He says they should be structured as tax refunds.
24: All my life.
23: Keep me down. Rapper Lil Durk, a Chicago native born Durk Banks, has been found not guilty of organizing a murder-for-hire plot that resulted in a man's death. Banks' attorney, Drew Findling.
25: There wasn't a partial verdict. The United States of America and the Justice Department and all the force of the FBI, we, the jury, find Durk Banks not guilty of all charges.
23: Killed in the 2022 attack in Los Angeles was rapper Quando Rondo's cousin. Strong to severe thunderstorms are expected in parts of the upper Midwest and northern plains from Nebraska through the upper Mississippi Valley this weekend, with large hail and tornadoes possible. Millions in the southeast are getting hammered with rain this weekend, with high pressure increasing the flood threat. Monica Nelson with more.
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23: The cyclosporiasis outbreak has come to an end. The CDC says the largest ever outbreak of the foodborne illness sickened nearly 20,000 people overall, and health officials linked it to shredded iceberg lettuce supplied by Taylor Farms in Mexico. I'm Jennifer Kuiper, NBC News Radio.
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1: 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Here's what's happening on this week's show.
10: You've probably heard negative stories about those check cashing services, but one urban policy expert says they fill an important need for many lower income Americans.
2: I'm worried about the 75% who don't have any assets, any discretionary income, and pushing them into getting a bank account when it's not serving their need and when it's actually more expensive for them.
10: Then, rental housing costs have jumped in the past decade, putting the squeeze on millions of people.
3: Well, it's kind of the flip side of the fallout from the housing crisis across the Great Recession, where we saw a drop in home ownership rates. Well, the flip side of the drop in home ownership rates has been an increase in rentership.
10: Those two stories, and much more, are heading your way on this week's edition of InfoTrack. Our show will get underway right after this.
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0: 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Here's your host, Chris Whitting.
1: Are those check cashing services really the villains they're often portrayed to be? InfoTrack's Roy Mackey talks with an urban policy expert, and what she says may surprise you. Roy?
2: Thanks, Chris. Our guest is Lisa Servon, a professor of urban policy at the New School in Manhattan, and she recently conducted a study of those check-cashing businesses that some people see as an alternative to banks and others see as taking advantage of poor neighborhoods. So how many Americans are using these check-cashing and payday loan businesses today?
3: A lot, actually. 8% of Americans have no bank account in poor neighborhoods like the South Bronx, more than 50%. And then there's a lot more people who have both bank accounts and still use check cashers and payday lenders.
2: So let's get into your research, because you took an unusually hands-on approach.
3: Yeah, I did. I've worked in two places. I decided that the only way to really understand why people were using these businesses, given that there's so much criticism about the cost and other kinds of things, was to get as close as I could. So I worked as a teller in the South Bronx at a check cashing store for about 4 months. And I also worked in Oakland, California at a payday lender check casher for a couple of weeks. And I also staffed a hotline for people who were having trouble with payday loans. So that way I got really close to the customers.
2: As you were heading into this, what were your preconceived notions about check cashing places?
3: You know, I think I started out, I've done work in poor communities and work on financial issues and how they affect the poor and working classes for a long time. And without ever having used any of these services, I assumed that they were bad because, you know, that's what was written in the press. And actually, most of what academic articles talked about, how these folks actually took advantage of the poor. And it wasn't until I had a guy who ran a chain of check cashers, actually the place I ended up working, come to a class I was teaching to talk about it. And he made a very strong argument about why he thought that his business was really providing a need that wasn't being provided elsewhere in the community. And his argument made a lot of sense. So I kind of went back and I looked at the data. I looked at all the articles and I realized that there was nobody else who was kind of down on the ground. And so it seemed to me that I had to investigate.
2: So you went in, worked in these businesses, and actually spoke to a lot of the customers. And what were their reasons for using these check cashing services? Because you mentioned that some of them actually have bank accounts.
3: They do. There are a few different reasons. One important one is liquidity. What that means is that when you're living really close to the edge, you don't have a lot of money, a lot of margin for just keeping money lying around. People need the money that they can get as soon as they can get it. One way that plays out, for example, is if you have a bank account and you get a check on payday and you deposit that check, let's say on Friday afternoon, you're not going to be able to access the money from that check until at least Monday, but probably a couple days after that. Many people don't know this, but banks only take deposits on 5 days of the week, but they take money out of your account 7 days a week. So, you know, Friday's a particularly bad day because you have to wait, and that's when many people get paid. Whereas if you go to the check casher, you're getting that money immediately. And many, many people need that money right away, whether it's to buy groceries or to pay employees or to pay the rent. So liquidity is really important. There's another piece of it, another reason, which has to do with trust and relationships. I was really kind of taken aback when I first went to the check casher and I saw how many people were regular customers, how many people actually knew the teller's name and vice versa. The tellers often could anticipate what a regular customer would need before they got to the window. And that really seemed to matter. And it certainly is not something that I experienced at my bank, but I did experience it as a kid. I remember going to the bank with my dad and how he would chat with the teller and that, you know, the teller would always give me a lollipop or something. And it kind of felt like this community space. And it's a lot like that at the check casher now. And so it's not just a warm feeling, but oftentimes people from the community get help there, whether it's helping translate a letter from the government and they don't speak a lot of English, they speak Spanish. Or there's some kind of mismatch between when they're getting their money and something that they owe, and the teller will work with their situation. So that kind of trust relationships is the second big reason. And the third one, which may come as a surprise to a lot of people, is cost. One of the main critiques of check cash

0: structures is that they are expensive. And in New York State, which is where I did my research, you can charge 1.95% of the face value of the check to cash it. It's higher in some states, $1.50 to pay a bill, which is what a lot of people do. Also, different amounts of money to send money to another country. So it sounds like a lot to give up almost 2% of your hard-earned money, especially if you're low income. But so many of the people who I spoke with said that when they had had a bank account, they ended up paying more. There were monthly service fees. Checking accounts that were advertised as free were not really free unless you had a minimum balance that most people couldn't afford to keep in the account. And the other piece, which is really linked to that piece about liquidity, was an inability to be able to time when money was coming in and out. So let's say you are depositing that paycheck into your banking account on Friday, and you also need to pay some bills. Nobody was ever really sure when that check would clear and what would happen if they wrote a check and sent it to the people that they owed money and when those things would clear. So most of the people ended up bouncing checks and paying $35, $38 in an overdraft fee once a month that was way more than the fees that they paid at the check casher. Banks made $38 million last year in overdraft fees. That's a huge amount of money. So most people were doing it, using them for very rational reasons.
1: Now, we should note that it is true that some of these companies have been guilty of genuinely predatory practices, confiscatory fees and interest rates. And there have been some legitimate reasons that they've gotten a black eye in the past.
0: That's very true. I think like any industry, there's a range of actors. There are good actors and bad actors. Those accusations are probably levied more at payday lenders than check cashers. It's regulated by the state what you can charge for cashing a check and also what you can charge for a payday loan. I mean, one thing I would say is that almost any place that I've ever been, they're very transparent, which is another thing I think is a reason why people will pay to use them, because that you walk into a check casher and the fees are displayed in big signs with big font, same as a lender. The APR and the actual dollar amount is displayed in really big type. But you're right, many people will say that it's taking advantage of a situation that someone is in to charge them what they charge. So the payday lender I worked with was in California, where you can charge $15 per hundred for a loan. The highest loan you can get is $300. So what that meant is if somebody said, I'd like a $300 loan, we would give them $255. So they're paying that fee up front. And that, you know, that's a high price for that money. I think the word predatory is tough. It's a loaded word anyway. People really know what they're paying, but the problem is that what often happens is that they never get back on track. So many of the people I talked to, say when I was working on the hotline, had to take out a payday loan. They felt it was their only option because they'd had some kind of unexpected expense, like their car broke down. And if they didn't have their car, they couldn't get to work. And if they couldn't get to work, they'd lose their job. So they made what seems like a rational decision to take out the loan to get their car fixed. But when the next payday rolled around and that loan was due, they couldn't give up that much of their paycheck because they were living paycheck to paycheck. And they never got a bump in income that would compensate for that bump in expenses from the car. So they'd pay back the loan and then take another one out right away. So another $45, let's say, to get the $255. That's one of the problems. The other thing is that, yeah, there were certainly people who called the hotline who had been harassed over the phone, you know, had people calling them, threatening them to sue them, telling them that they had to pay back, maybe calling their employers in a way that they didn't think was right. The place that I worked in Oakland had me read the regulations around the debt collection practices, and we didn't kind of abuse those or violate those at all. But certainly those practices are being violated in some places. Those laws are being violated. So it's a question of, should the laws be tougher? Should we do more to enforce the regulations that already exist, which I think we absolutely should? And frankly, I think one of the bigger problems is that people just aren't making enough money to make it. So while we have these businesses that are kind of serving the needs for people that are in trouble in some way, you work a minimum wage job or even more than a minimum wage job, and you don't have enough money to pay for your expenses from month to month, and certainly not for that unexpected medical bill or car repair.
1: Policymakers and legislators have worked for years to try to get consumers to open bank accounts rather than going to these businesses. What are your thoughts on that, given the research that you've done?
0: You know, I think right now the way banks currently operate, they're not the best choice for people. The one big reason, which I completely sympathize with in terms of why check cashers may not be the best businesses, is that they don't provide a way for people to save. And we all know, and I agree with this from a lot of research, that you need to be able to save in order to accumulate assets to pay for education, buy a home, in order to get out of poverty. And that's definitely true. What I found, though, also was that in the South Bronx, for example, where I worked, 75% of the households had no discretionary income. So for the 25% of people who do have some discretionary income, they should absolutely be using banks and being taught how to save. I'm worried about the 75% who don't have any assets, any discretionary income, and pushing them into getting a bank account when it's not serving their need and when it's actually more expensive for them. And so it's hard to argue for moving people to banks when it doesn't serve their best interest.
1: Lisa Servon, professor of urban policy at the New School in Manhattan. Thank you very much for joining us on InfoTrack.
0: Thank you so much.
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9: A new research study shows that rental housing costs have jumped in the past decade, putting the squeeze on millions of Americans. Here to discuss this is Dan McHugh, research manager for the Harvard Joint Center for Housing Studies. The numbers really tell the tale here, and your study showed some dramatic changes over the past decade. How much have rental costs increased?
10: Well, according to our measures, you know, since 2000, rental costs have increased 6%, which doesn't sound like much. But when you compare that to the drop that we've seen in renter incomes, it's really added up to increasing affordability concerns.
9: Your study showed that the demand for rental housing has increased as well. Tell us about that.
10: Yeah, well, it's kind of the flip side of the fallout from the housing crisis across the Great Recession, where you know, we saw a drop in home ownership rates. Well, the flip side of the drop in home ownership rates has been an increase in rentership. And so renting has increased from about 31% of all households at the peak of the market in 2004, all the way up to 35%. So it's more than a third of all households are renters.
9: Another finding is that there's been a big increase in the percentage of income that people are paying for rent.
10: Correct. The standard guideline for affordable housing and threshold, if you will, is whether or not your housing takes up more than 30% of your income. We found in this report that only half of all renters meet that threshold. So the other half of all renters are living unaffordably, according to a common measure.
9: And how much is this up from 10 years ago? It's up quite a bit, isn't it?
10: It's up pretty significantly. People didn't always pay this much for rent. We go back even further through the decades. You know, back in the 1960s, one of our earlier markings, only about one out of every four renters paid more than 30% of their incomes on housing costs. So now it's up to half. You know, back then, we look at even more extreme rental cost burdens of people who are stuck paying more than half of their incomes on their rents. And we have a quarter of all households doing that. So that's a pretty high number.
9: We're talking on InfoTrack with Dan McHugh, who's research manager for the Harvard Joint Center for Housing Studies, talking about a new study. Dan, I guess going back to economics 101 and supply and demand, isn't this situation really to be expected since the demand for rental properties is up, that prices should rise?
10: That's correct. The demand for rental housing has indeed gone up. There's been over 1.25 million new renters per year over the past 3 years. So that's a pretty significant increase in people looking for rental homes. On the other hand, in terms of supply, the rental supply has not been increasing nearly as fast. Rental production is still below levels it saw over the 2000s. And a lot of renters are looking for a place to live, especially an affordable place. And increasingly, an affordable rental home is harder and harder to find.
9: For those in the lower rungs of income, the extremely low income renters, as you put it, what's the situation for them? It's a tough situation, isn't it?
10: It sure is. You know, extremely low renters, the definition we use are those making under 30% of the area median. And nationwide, there's about 12 million of them. So it's not a small number. And we found that for every 100 extremely low income renters, there were only 30 rental units that were affordable and available to them. Others were just either too high of a rent, or there are also cases where lower rent units were being rented by higher income renters, you know, taking it out of their hands. But still, the challenge of housing someone with such low incomes at the extreme level, it's barely enough to cover operating costs for landlords. And in some cases, we see that, you know, utility costs alone take up 15% of a renter's income. When 15% of your income is just going to your utility bills, it's hard to have enough money left over for rent and for all the other necessities.
9: Looking to the future, do you see this situation stabilizing as more private companies build rental units due to this demand?
10: I think somewhat. I think it has accelerated over the past few years, meaning, you know, the number of renters and the demand for renters. And I think that will settle down. I think renter growth will settle down. Rental production will continue to add units onto the market. But I do think the challenges remain. The challenges have been creeping up over the decades, simply because it's difficult to produce new housing with rents low enough to be affordable to lowest income renters without some sort of subsidy or some sort of help for these renters.
9: And what is the situation with subsidized housing? Is the government expanding that at all, or is that pretty much stagnant at this point?
10: The numbers show that they're trying to expand it. In some cases, funding has increased. It's struggling to increase. It's struggling to keep up with a very fast pace of growth among low-income renters.
9: Dan, is there any disparity in these numbers between urban areas and more rural areas in the United States, or does the pattern pretty much hold across the board?
10: The pattern holds across the board. I think rental challenges are more prolific in urban areas. There's a lot more renting. Renting skews towards urban areas, but it's an issue felt all across the country. In our report, we point to other research that has shown, you know, there's no county in the country where a household earning the minimum wage could afford a modest two-bedroom apartment at the local rents. So it's amazing to me in doing this report how throughout the recession, rents kept going up and up and up. When the headlines were saying how housing affordability, you know, is growing and home prices are coming down, making things more affordable, that really wasn't the case at all for the rental market, where a large share of American households are living.
9: Dan McHugh, research manager for the Harvard Joint Center for Housing Studies. Dan, thanks so much for joining us on InfoTrack.
10: Oh, thank you very much.
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9: Women ask why they can't find nice men. But one expert says patterns of behavior and modern dating trends might be the real problem. With more, here's InfoTrack's Taryn McCall. Taryn?
11: Thanks, Chris. Ladies, are relationship patterns keeping you from finding Mr. Right? Despite the truism, Dr. Debbie Magid says that all the good ones aren't taken. Dr. Debbie, why do people tend to fall into the same patterns when dating? Always getting involved with an unavailable person or manipulative person?
12: Yeah, here's the thing. None of us can bypass this, and this is even true for people who get married or don't have trouble in relationships. Everything comes from our childhood. Everything is part of our backstory. What was our parents' relationship like? How did we get along with our parents? And so we all have a set of blueprints in us, and the problem in the singles population, and I call them the dissatisfied singles, is that there's something unknowingly sabotaging their ability to get connected to men who are available.
11: So a woman, say, that had a quote-unquote special relationship with her father, she was daddy's little princess,
12: yes,
11: is going to have difficulties relating to that relationship with any man she encounters?
12: Well, here's how it works. You know, we all aspire to have really close relationships with a father. Let's say if we're the girl, daddy's little girl. But sometimes there's an over-closeness or an over-dependence on, and sometimes it's actually in the way of being available yourself. People don't want to believe. They say, but I have a great relationship with my mother. I have a great relationship. Maybe you do, but there's something that you're too attached there that you're not really freed up. If you're married to your mother or father emotionally, then you're not really freed up for a person wholeheartedly to meet available men. And we're so used to pointing our fingers outside of ourselves. All the men aren't committable. Everyone has intimacy issues. And what I'm trying to get women to understand is that if they're attracting to them men who will not commit, it's their commitment issue. And they need to start looking at, you know, are you overly close to one of your parents, overly dependent on, or are they overly dependent on you? Do you need their approval too much? Because sometimes these very close relationships are in our way versus helping us to move on to a better relationship.
11: What about women who are so immersed in their careers, or claim to be so, or their families,
12: yes,
11: that they really don't have time for dating?
12: Yeah, that's a big red herring, you know. And the red herrings are the legitimate excuses that sound like good reasons, because for every career-oriented person, there's 10 of them out there that have happy relationships. You know, one is not in lieu of the other. You know, we get to have both. So, you know, I think what happens for a lot of women is, instead of admitting that they're really feeling sad or in pain about the fact that they don't have relationships, or they don't want to admit that maybe there is part of them that's sabotaging, they can come up with a lot of good excuses, but that keeps them alone. So I'm trying to help people get rid of their red herrings and get rid of the excuses and really start looking at that they're the constant in their love life. So if it keeps going wrong, and we all know our pattern, then we need to start taking a look at what we're doing to sabotage it instead of blaming it on other things.
11: Single women, let's just say of a certain age, mm-hmm. seem to have less of an available dating pool. The conventional wisdom is that men their age are only looking for younger women. Is that something you found to be true?
12: I don't find this to be true. I understand, you know, there are lots of studies, but I think that's another red herring. Listen, you probably know of these women too. There are some women who keep finding love. They'll get married. If it doesn't work out, they'll get divorced. They'll get married again very quickly. Even widowed people get married again. And then there's this whole pool of single people who never can get it right. So I think it's really yet another excuse to not look at how come I can't seem to find someone, but my 42-year-old counterpart can. I do think it's an excuse. It's all a red herring.
11: And I know you write about changing behavior, even if it hurts to do it, and you have to pretend that things are other than what they are.
12: The act as if, yeah. You know what? We all are in a comfort zone. Even if it doesn't really feel good, it's safe. You know, we're very fear-based. So we stay doing the same old, because it's a lot safer than change. So I tell people, act as if you make one new change today, some old feelings will surface, self-awareness works more quickly so we can figure out what's going on. And if you take one new step, things start to change, even if it feels bad, even if it feels frightening. Because if you don't take a new step, then you're in the same pattern for the rest of your life, and it's not working so well for people.
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9: They say wisdom comes with age, and our nation's older generation has a lot of great advice to share. We'll talk to an expert who says we all need to tap into this hard-earned knowledge before it's gone.
13: They've experienced almost every problem a human being can experience, and in that sense, they are the credible experts on how to live well through hard times and how to deal with life's difficult problems.
9: Then, as America's unemployment crisis continues, you may be asking, where did the jobs go?
14: 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That's the kind of thing we really need to encourage.
9: Those two interviews and a lot more are coming your way on this week's edition of InfoTrack. Stick around. Our show begins right after this.
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0: 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Here's your host, Chris Whitting.
6: Those who grew up in the Great Depression are becoming fewer in number each year. When this older generation has passed, what kind of loss will our nation face in terms of the advice and wisdom they can offer us about thriving and surviving in a difficult world? InfoTrack's Roy Mackey is here with a look. Roy?
7: Thanks, Chris. Our guest is Dr. Carl Pillemer, a leading gerontologist at Cornell University and founder and director of the Cornell Institute for Translational Research on Aging. He spent the last three decades researching America's elders, and he recently completed a book called 30 Lessons on Living, Tried and True Advice from the Wisest Americans. Now, for this book, you talked to 1,000 of America's elderly for some sage advice as they discussed their own experiences with marriage and work and parenthood. Why should younger generations care?
8: You know, it's only been about the last 100 years or so that people haven't gone to the oldest person they knew to ask for advice. So this is a time-honored and cherished tradition of going to older people and asking for advice for living. It's something that we've lost in our contemporary society, in which older people tend to be kept apart from younger people. I'll say, too, that these are folks who've been through war, they've been through poverty, they've experienced almost every problem a human being can experience. And in that sense, even though we might not go to them to reprogram our DVD player, I think they are the credible experts on how to live well through hard times and how to deal with life's difficult problems.
7: What's changed in the past 100 years that we no longer go to those sources we once did?
8: You know, in part, we have the internet, we have our public media, and we have a whole host of pop psychologists and self-help books. But I think there's a bigger problem, and that's that we tend to stratify and segregate older people out of our lives. Except in our families, people aren't informally interacting with older people. And I think that we've lost a lot of the wisdom they can share. I'd add to that that it's especially urgent right now to try to capture the life wisdom of the oldest Americans, because quite honestly, they're very soon going to be all gone. So we have only a very small amount of time to tap this incredible treasure of practical advice for younger people.
7: Let's touch on some of that advice. First, how about some thoughts about living longer and a healthier life?
8: That's a great question. And what the elders would like younger people to think about is this. Live like you're going to need your body for 100 years. And what they say is you're really not being honest with yourself if you say, it's fine if I smoke, it's fine if I drink excessively, it's fine if I'm a couch potato, because the worst that's going to happen is I might drop dead a few years earlier than somebody else. In fact, they say that's not what's going to happen. what's going to happen is you're going to be left with 10 or 20 or more years of chronic disease, leading a miserable life, but still being alive. And so what they want you to do is think over the long term. As you make health decisions, realize that lots of people are going to need their body for 80, 90, or 100 years.
7: Another area that these folks placed a lot of value on is the importance of social connections.
8: Yeah, you know, as we get older, especially as we reach our middle age, and especially for men, it's very easy to become disconnected socially. And what they tell us is, as you grow older, you have to learn to be social. And that's one of their key messages. It's hard to be old sometimes, but it's very hard to be older and isolated. And they say, even if your personality is not that of an extrovert, learn to be social. Stay involved, join into things, and maintain important contacts and relationships. And that's a key to successful aging in the view of America's elders.
7: Our guest on InfoTrack is Dr. Carl Pillemer, a leading gerontologist at Cornell University and the author of a book called 30 Lessons on Living, Tried and True Advice from the Wisest Americans. Dr. Pillemer, another piece of advice that I found interesting was relating to travel and how people don't necessarily travel enough.
8: You know, there were a lot of things in this book which were surprises for me. I was afraid that people might just say the cliches like work hard or love your children, but they had lessons which I hadn't expected, and this was one of them. I asked the 1,200 elders what they think people their age tend to regret. One of the strongest ones I heard was not traveling enough. In general, their view is to really look back on your life with satisfaction. You ought to pay for experiences over things. And travel is one of the key things. Even the people who traveled extensively, just about everybody said at the end of my interview, I wish I'd taken that one more trip. As one elder told me, look, if you got a choice between a kitchen remodel and a trip, I think you should take the trip. That's how important travel was to them.
7: They also offered quite a bit of wisdom on marriage. We could probably do an entire interview just on that, but tell us about that.
8: You know, I think the most interesting and surprising for me is we tend to think opposites attract. And as one of my elders told me, yeah, sure, opposites attract like Romeo and Juliet, and look how that turned out. They argue that one of the things which young people must do is look for someone who is a lot like them, very similar in values in particular. As one woman told me, if you're a big spender, you find somebody who's a big spender. And I don't hear young people saying that often. They say, I have two daughters. I've met a guy who's great looking, has a great job, and a great sense of humor. The elders say you should also be asking, do we share the same values? And on top of that, their second lesson is absolutely never marry somebody believing you can change him or her. In their words, it just doesn't happen.
7: I'm not sure if you delved into this or not, but do they talk at all about risk-taking? Do they look back on their life and say, boy, I wish I had taken that big leap and moved across the country for a new job or something like that?
8: That is a fascinating point. We tend to think of older people's views as more conservative. Over and over, they exhort young people to take a chance. I heard that again and again. They say it really urgently. Try something. Don't be stuck in a box to young people. Older women say that, especially to younger women. Don't let anyone tell you that you can't do something because you're a woman, or that women can't do that, or in general that people can't do that. So one of their strongest viewpoints from the end of the life cycle is exactly that. Take a chance. Take a risk. As one of them told me, unless you have a very compelling reason to say no to an opportunity, you probably should say yes.
7: Is there anything we haven't touched on that you found very surprising, something that really stood out?
8: You know, I would say that one of the major things which stood out for me as a little bit of a Woody Allen type who can worry about anything is when I asked them about their regrets and how to avoid regrets, I was stunned at how many people said, I wish I hadn't spent so much time worrying about things. And they argue that younger people, either things are going to turn out or they aren't, and you can't control it very much. And so many of them said, I'd like to have back every minute I spent needlessly worrying because I poisoned that particular moment. And they were strong. They said, just stop worrying if you can. That had a major impact on me. I find I worry less, and I think that sunk into some of the readers of the book.
7: I would think that what you did here, interviewing older Americans, is something that the average person who has a senior citizen relative could do on their own as well. They could go and ask them for advice and probably pick up some very useful things.
8: You know, you've hit the nail right on the head. And one of my very biggest hopes is that the kinds of conversations I had with 1,200 elders can be replicated by Americans around their dinner table. At the end of the book, I include 10 questions to get the conversation going. And I think that we tend to ask old people their stories. And you can have a much better conversation asking them about their advice, asking someone who went through the Depression how she held her family together, asking someone who went through World War II how military families ought to live today. So you're exactly right. I'd like to see everybody asking the advice of the oldest and wisest Americans.
7: Dr. Carl Pillemer from Cornell University, author of 30 Lessons on Living, Tried and True Advice from the Wisest Americans. Dr. Pillemer, do you have a website where people can learn more?
8: You know, it's one of those long handles, so I would suggest if people simply enter into a search engine, Cornell Legacy Project, or the Legacy Project at Cornell, it'll get them to a YouTube channel with videos, a website with lots more lessons, and everything they need to know about the project.
7: Well, thank you very much for joining us on InfoTrack.
8: Well, I really appreciate the opportunity. Thanks for having me.
7: And for InfoTrack, I'm Roy Mackey.
6: Next, Americans got slammed by the employment crisis. We'll take a no-hype look at the reasons and how to fix it. That's straight ahead.
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6: These days, millions of Americans are grappling with the problem of finding a job. The employment crisis has hit our nation hard, and experts say it may take years for the problem to ease. Our next guest shares a nonpartisan, hype-free explanation of what caused this crisis and hopefully how it can be fixed. Let's welcome Scott Biddle to InfoTrack. You're co-author with Gene Johnson of the book, Where Did the Jobs Go and How Do We Get Them Back? Scott, let's start with the numbers. How many people do you estimate are directly affected by the employment crisis?
12: Well, nearly everyone, because it ripples out throughout the whole economy. For each unemployed person, there are lots of other people depending on them. But if you look at it this way, the Great Recession alone took out 8.5 million jobs over the last few years, which is enormous. But we also have to worry about the longer term trends of technology and globalization that are really changing the underpinnings of the work life in America. And that affects almost everybody.
6: So is it likely that this will get worse before it gets better?
12: Hopefully not worse, but it does mean that it's going to take a long time before we get back to what we used to call normal. If you look at the projections by the government, people like the Congressional Budget Office, they're not projecting us to get back to pre-recession unemployment levels till 2016 at the earliest. And quite honestly, when you look at these significant changes in the nature of work, it's going to take a long time before things stabilize again.
6: There's always going to be some unemployment in the country. What is a reasonable amount when you say pre-recession levels? What's a reasonable amount of unemployment?
12: Well, I guess what's reasonable depends on where you fall in the statistics. I mean, we're never going to be at zero unemployment. That is not a possibility. The question of what full employment is, the lowest you can go, seems to vary a bit in circumstances. A lot of experts are saying what we should be aiming for is something in the neighborhood of 5-5.5%, but that does move around. It's been lower and it's been higher in the past.
6: Now, some people say the real unemployment rate is more like 20%. What's your take on that?
12: Well, there's no question that there are lots of people who don't get counted. And for a very simple reason, that if you stop looking for work, the government stops counting you in the statistics. But we know the problem is bigger than the official statistics.
6: We all know that a recession hit the country pretty hard a few years ago. Is that the main cause of all this unemployment, or is that too simple an answer?
12: I think the big problem is that we have two things hitting us at once, and either would be huge. One is the Great Recession, that coming out of the financial crisis of 2008, that's still with us. And as I said, we're talking about 8.5 million jobs lost right there. But the fact is, the jobs machine in this country was sputtering even before that. If you look at the past 10 years, we only broke even on job creation. And that hasn't happened in decades and decades. And that's because of these bigger picture changes in the nature of work. Technology is automating a number of jobs. Technology is also allowing more jobs to be done anywhere. Anywhere in the modern world can mean overseas. Globalization is a big factor here. So there are a lot of economists who argue one of the biggest trends is the idea that we can do more work with fewer people. That's great for productivity. It's not so great for the people.
6: We're talking with Scott Biddle, who is the co-author of Where Did the Jobs Go and How Do We Get Them Back? Scott, the question of how do we get them back, could you talk about some ways that we might be able to recover from this employment crisis?
12: Well, we look at a number of the different options, and from a nonpartisan point of view, we give the pros and cons in each so people can make up their own minds. We look at things like education, particularly in the area of science and math skills. We look at improving the nation's infrastructure, which is really important for building the economy in the long run. We look at the arguments over the federal budget. I think our real trump card here as a nation really is innovation. If you look at who's creating new jobs, the amazing thing is that most new jobs are created by new businesses that are less than 5 years old. These are people coming up with new ideas, taking chances, building new things. That's the kind of thing we really need to encourage. And the plus side is, this is something America is very good at. We have an entrepreneurial culture. We have a lot of intellectual capital. We have a lot of creativity. So that is really our ace in the hole in the global market.
6: Some of the things you talked about, education, infrastructure, those are more long-term solutions, but I suppose innovation is something that could be engineered on a more quick basis. What would we have to do to encourage that?
12: Well, you're right. We have a long-term problem and a short-term problem, and much of a political debate, unfortunately, is focused on the short-term problem. But if you're talking about encouraging innovation, then we do need to think about what are the barriers, if any, to starting up new businesses. What perhaps we need as we re-examine things like the tax system, regulation, and so on, to put things in place that help people start up new firms and take chances on new ideas. We also need to continue to build up our intellectual capital, that we are a place where people can try things and come up with new ideas and exploit them.
6: One of the things you didn't mention is immigration. Are illegal immigrants perhaps affecting the employment of Americans?
12: Obviously, this is a very contentious area. 1 in 7 American workers is now an immigrant.
6: When you say that, you mean?
12: People not native-born American.
6: Got it.
12: People who have come here, both legal and illegal. So a very significant part of the population.
6: What about the factor of people who are employed, but perhaps in their previous job they were a vice president and now they're working at the counter of McDonald's? Obviously, they're still employed, but things have changed dramatically, right?
12: Absolutely. And one of the things that's most troubling and that we're not talking about enough as a country is the loss of kind of those middle-class, middle-income jobs. There's been a lot of discussion lately about Apple, for example, and that's a very interesting example when you look at something like the iPhone, invented in America, designed, engineered in America, produced overseas, then brought back and sold here. Apple's creating design jobs and engineering jobs in America, and they're also creating retail jobs, all those Apple stores. But the manufacturing is going on elsewhere. And unfortunately, the manufacturing was one of the pillars of middle-class American society for a very long time. That's the troubling part. We need to think about how we get people up the ladder when those jobs aren't around.
6: Scott Biddle, author with Gene Johnson of Where Did the Jobs Go and How Do We Get Them Back? And you can visit his website to learn more at wherediddthejobsgo.org. Scott, thanks so much for joining us on InfoTrack today.
12: Thank you for having me. Enjoyed talking with you.
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6: Nine out of 10 Americans get too much sodium in their diets. But would you believe that just 10 foods are responsible for 44% of it? That's the conclusion of a recent government study. InfoTrack's Taryn McCall is here with the details. Taryn?
13: Thanks, Chris. Our guest is John Hayes, an assistant professor of food science at Penn State University. He was not involved in the report compiled by the Centers for Disease Control and Prevention, but is an expert on food science. So what is the number one source of sodium in the average American's diet?
14: Well, it's actually really surprising, but it turns out that it's not a really salty food that you would think of like a snack food, but it's actually things like bread and rolls.
13: Are breads and rolls saltier than other foods?
14: No, that's actually what their big source of the confusion comes from. Many of the foods that we have in our diet have large hidden sources of sodium in them. So when something tastes salty, it's very likely that it is high in sodium. But just because something doesn't taste salty doesn't mean it's not high in sodium.
13: Is it because we eat so much bread, or is it the actual sodium content?
14: It's a little of both. It has to do with the fact that there is a decent amount of sodium, but they don't taste salty, so we don't think of them as being high sodium foods. And then the other part of it is we do eat a lot of them in our diet. You think about in the average day, maybe you have some toast with breakfast, you have a sandwich at lunch, and then at dinner you might have some bread on the table there. So over the course of the day, you consume a large amount of bread.
13: Among the other items in the top 10, cold cuts and cured meats and pizza make some sense, but another on that list seems to stick out, and that's the fresh and processed poultry.
14: So if you've ever been to the grocery store, you'll notice that sometimes on the package, they'll talk about added water. Well, it turns out that when to make those chicken breasts nice and plump, they'll often have a little bit of water added to them. And to keep that water in, there's a little salt that comes along for the ride.
13: Is the amount of sodium in most prepared foods needed to prevent it from spoiling, or is it mostly added for taste?
14: Well, that's a very complicated question. Much of the salt that is there for taste, because we do definitely like when things are salty. But salt has many, many functional purposes that are totally unrelated to salty taste. An example of that would be in breads, for example, the dough, to get that right structure that we want for the texture of the bread, you need to have enough sodium in there. In terms of spoilage, certainly historically, that's why we used large amounts of salt. And so we learned to like the salty foods historically because of that. And salt certainly does play a prevention role in some foods. But today we have other ways to keep foods safe from spoiling, like refrigeration or canning.
13: How much sodium do we actually need, and how much is the average American actually getting in their diet these days?
14: The current USDA guidelines indicate that we should consume less than 2,300 milligrams a day. And in fact, some people should even go lower if they have pre-existing risk factors like heart disease. And for those people, the government recommends that we consume less than 1,500 milligrams a day. That's only a gram and a half of sodium a day. So that's not very much when you consider that Americans, when we actually look at what they eat, eat about 3,300 milligrams of sodium a day.
13: It sounds like dropping your sodium intake as much as the experts say would be a pretty tough task.
14: I think that's true, but I also think it's important to remember from a public health standpoint that just because you can't get all the way there doesn't mean you shouldn't try. Certainly, it seems like if you can get lower and closer to that ideal range, that you still could definitely see some benefits.
13: What's the biggest health concern for someone whose diet contains too much sodium?
14: The problem with having too much sodium is that it causes both high blood pressure, which high blood pressure we always think of in terms of things like heart attacks, but high blood pressure can also cause problems for other things like strokes.
13: So if you were going to offer one piece of advice on how to lower the sodium in your diet, what would you say?
14: Well, I have two handy tips. And the first one would be to remember that the same foods in the same category products can often vary dramatically in the amount of sodium that they have. So look at the labels at the grocery store. So at the grocery store, if you have a choice between a bread that has a lot of sodium and a bread that has a little sodium and you like both of them equally, get the one that has less sodium. The other tip is we can talk about the percentage of sodium in food, but you also have to remember it's the total amount of food that we eat. So for example, with bread, we eat many servings of that. So one way to limit your overall sodium intake is to eat smaller portions.
13: John Hayes, Assistant Professor of Food Science at Penn State University. Thanks for sharing your expertise with us.
14: Thank you for having me.
13: And I'm Taryn McCall for InfoTrack.
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15: NBC News Radio, I'm Jennifer Kuiper. President Trump is spending the weekend in Ireland. He is set to mark his trip by attending the final days of the Irish Open, and today is scheduled to participate in a bilateral meeting with Ireland's Prime Minister. He will also attend an event with embassy personnel and business officials. A severe weather threat is set to take aim at parts of the southeast this weekend. More from Jim Forbes.
16: Showers and thunderstorms will stretch from the Gulf Coast to the Ohio Valley and into the Mid-Atlantic. Some storms could produce very heavy rain from West Virginia and Virginia north toward Washington, Baltimore, and Philadelphia, with localized flash flooding possible.
15: Also, low-lying cities like Tampa and New Orleans could see up to 3 inches of rain by tomorrow. California is taking new steps to protect kids online as concerns about social media and artificial intelligence grow. Governor Gavin Newsom has signed more than 10 bills focused on keeping young people safe on the internet. One measure, called Adam's Law, is named after Adam Rain, a California teenager who died by suicide last year after using ChatGPT. According to his mother, Maria,
17: so many of us parents did not understand the dangers back then. Now we are all becoming more aware of the dangers of AI companionship and the need for our government to act to protect our children.
15: Adams' law will require companies that run chatbots to, among other things, look for safety risks and let parents know if their child threatens self-harm. Consumer sentiment fell slightly for the second straight month. The University of Michigan's early reading for September slipped as gas prices and trade tensions increased. The survey noted declines across most age and income groups over concerns about the economy. Year-ahead inflation expectations rose 4.6%. Overall, consumer sentiment is now 16% below February before the start of the Iran conflict. I'm Jennifer Kuiper, NBC News Radio.
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19: 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And joining us this morning is Wendy Supron. 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Thanks for joining us.
20: Good morning.
19: I understand you're pretty busy right now.
20: Yeah. It's always crazy, you know, August through October. And then there's a lull for 10 days. As you know, this is lucky 13 for us. This is our 13th year, which is really hard to believe because it was started as a could we, couldn't we, and 13 years later, I guess we can.
19: Tell us about this year's keynote speaker, Wendy.
20: It's my favorite topic. We are so honored to have Malcolm Gladwell. You may know him from The Tipping Point or The Outliers. He has a new book. Let's see if I can... No, it'll be backwards, right? Well, anyway, it's called The American Way of Killing. It's about gun violence, not guns, gun violence. And the book comes out. It's his usual way of doing it. He takes all these facts and makes it into a wonderful story and based on

0: Yeah, we need more gun violence. So I don't think it's controversial. I think it's going to be insightful. So I've read it. I think it's wonderful, and it takes away some of the truths that we tell ourselves that are not really truths. So it was very interesting. So anyway, and one thing I learned about Malcolm Gladwell, The Tipping Point, which everyone says was his best book, it was on the bestseller list for over 6 years. Some authors were die for it to be on for a week. 6 years. So anyway,
1: you mentioned that this is the 13th year, and you started out with the idea of what if we put together a book festival? What point did you realize, Wendy, that you had a hit on your hands and this was something that people were going to be looking forward to on an annual basis?
0: And I have to give credit for Linda Hellstrom. She's our founder. She had gone to the Savannah Book Festival and said, hey, why not Morristown, and put together a group of volunteers. And I will tell you, that group of volunteers is still volunteering. Our board is made up of those people, including me. I want to say that after year two, we started getting donations and people asking when it was coming. And even during COVID, you know, we stopped for a year and we stopped the keynote for 2 years. We had a very small second year of COVID, very small. People were reaching out. Is it going to happen? Is it going to happen? And we decided, you know what? Let's try and make it happen. And we had it outside, you know, in tents. So when people started asking you, right, when is it coming? That's when you know it's a success. We used to have a summer event to get our name out. We don't need that anymore. And the other thing that cracks me up is we do a survey, an online survey, at the end of the year, at the end of the festival, people, did you come? Did you like it? You know, and how can we get the word out? And so many people's responses, don't get the word out. I don't want to be crowded. I think you made it when people say that. So
1: one of the special aspects of it, and I think it's so important to get kids starting reading early, is KidFest. Tell us about that.
0: So KidFest, we call it a festival within a festival, is a standalone event. It happens on St. Peter's Church in a big, humongous tent. There are going to be 40 authors. And the way I describe KidFest is like a farmer's market. The authors alphabetically sit around. They're authors from picture books all the way to chapter books for middle school. The authors stay there all day to meet and greet the kids. We had complaints that people said, oh, my kid really likes X, and X is only going to be there at 2 o'clock. I can't get there. So now the authors stay all day and interact. At different points, specific authors will be pulled out to speak at another tent or another venue. This year, it's the anniversary of the Babysitters Club. So a bunch of the Babysitter Club authors are doing a panel. The Dork Diary authors are back. Dan Gutman is back with his Crazy Science books. We expect a huge crowd. And so it's rain or shine. It's under the tent. The books are there. Every author will autograph the book. There's crafts to do. There's face painting, balloons. It's an event. We get thousands of kids. It's an event.
1: You also have a teen writing contest. What's the response been like that to that, you know, over the years, Wendy?
0: The teen writing contest has really taken off. What we do is we advertise for all schools in all of New Jersey for high school students. We ask them to submit either a very short story, a poem, or a short story or poem. And then they submit it. We have a team of librarians, English teachers, other teachers. So we even have a student who looks at it, and they decide who is the winner. It has grown in where we used to get like 20, 30 to over 200 kids who send in their writing. It's wonderful. It's really wonderful.
1: You mentioned earlier in our conversation about volunteers. How can people become part of the event, Wendy?
0: Well, what I'd like people to do is look at our

0: website, which is morristownbooks.org. And right now you can see a lot of things. You can read about Malcolm Gladwell. You can see every adult author and their book who is coming on Saturday. You can see all the children's authors and who is coming on Saturday. And then within that, within the website, you can see how you can volunteer. We train 100 volunteers day of. These people are in the venues, directing traffic, giving instructions, helping selling books, monitoring the lines for book signing, because every adult author will, after their talk, will go to the book tent and sign books. So, but you missed asking me about the main event on Saturday, and I just have to make sure everyone understands we have 45 authors coming to 5 venues. It's free. No reservations, no tickets. Afterwards, people said, oh, I was going to go, but I didn't have a ticket. No tickets. Just pop in, take a seat, and listen. We have some really fantastic authors coming. So my favorite, Anna Quinlan. In 13 years, we've never had her. and she's coming. We have a guy named Roos. He is the New York Times technology writer, and he is the host of the podcast Hard Fork. He talks of his book about AI. We have people coming to talk about, we have tons of fiction. We have every genre. We have cookbooks, fiction, nonfiction. But so I don't forget, we have David Poe. He's wrote Apple, 50 Years of Apple. We have Maria Semple. She wrote Way to Go, Bernadette. She has a new book called Go Gentle. A big summer hit this year was Dolly All the Time. Annabelle Monaghan, she's coming. And we also have Nathaniel Philbrick. He is a historian. He has a new book coming out October 6th. It's about the gold rush. And so he'll be presenting. But there are, as I said, 45 adult authors at 5 venues. The grid, what tells you who's coming at what time at what venue, that'll be out in mid-September. But right now you can just see who is coming. So
1: I have to tell you that of all the interviews that I do for this program, Jersey Magazine, most of them are involving authors. So I'm reading a lot of books. I find it kind of funny that this is a interview about a book festival and there's no book for me to read.
0: I know. Well, and somebody said, well, I'm going to read Malcolm's book ahead of him. Well, yeah, you're going to have to read it on the 28th. So we are very lucky to get these authors. So Kevin Roos, as I said, who is the New York Times tech guy, his book comes out late. So we always have authors who allow us to let their books come out early for them. If their book is supposed to be submitted in, you know, mid-October, they say, okay, you can release it 2 weeks early for us. So it's great.
1: Malcolm Gladwell is this year's keynote speaker. It is the Morristown Festival of Books coming October 9th and 10th. You can get all the details at morristownbooks.org. Wendy Supron, thank you so much for your time and best of luck with this year's event.
0: Thank you.
1: This September marks the 25th anniversary of the 9/11 attacks, and our guest this morning on Jersey Magazine is Dr. Lee Wilson. She specializes in internal medicine, occupational medicine, and preventive medicine. Dr. Wilson, good morning and welcome. People who were children and teenagers on that day 25 years ago are now in their mid-20s to mid-40s and experiencing a wide range of chronic health conditions. What are some of those health conditions they're dealing with?
2: Well, first of all, thank you so much for having me and shining a light on this important topic. So the World Trade Center Health Program, as it currently stands, covers a wide range of conditions, including aerodigestive conditions, such as sinusitis, asthma, GERD, which is also known as acid reflux. And currently, since 2011, many cancers are covered as well. And in order to get those covered by the World Trade Center Health Program, a person must meet certain exposure criteria and what we call latency, meaning onset of symptoms and time of exposure to time of diagnosis.
1: How prevalent is this?
2: I mean, there are a great number of people that in the early days following 9/11, whether they realized it or recognized it or not, had sinus conditions, exacerbations of their underlying asthma, onset of acid reflux due to the exposure to the dust at the World Trade Center disaster site.
1: How do you go about actually determining if these conditions are the result of 9/11?
2: That's a good question. As I was starting to mention earlier, the government has particular criteria for the amount of exposure a person needs to have experienced and the timing of the onset of their symptoms for the condition of interest.
1: And how much of this is a mental issue as well? I mean, I think, Dr. Wilson, every time, and I'm not exaggerating here, every time I've seen an airplane in the sky since that day 25 years ago, I think of that and I think of what we saw on television, and it's just this powerful image that's in my head.
2: So you are not alone. A lot of people have PTSD, depression, anxiety related to their experience during the disaster period. And again, I'm a physical health person, not a mental health person. So each of those conditions has particular diagnostic criteria. So for somebody who has those sorts of recurring memories, if they're impacting their well-being, that it is wise to get those checked out, determine if you do meet criteria for one of those diagnoses, such as PTSD or anxiety.
1: The World Trade Center Health Program provides no-cost health care and medical monitoring. How is eligibility determined, Dr. Wilson?
2: So eligibility is done at the government level. I would encourage people to look at the cdc.gov website to determine if they meet the criteria. I do remind people that there is different criteria to enter the program versus getting care through the program. So there's a higher level of exposure needed to get a condition certified, which is the government's terminology to get ongoing treatment. But it is best to look at the cdc.gov website to determine if you meet the eligibility criteria to get into the program.
1: And how do you actually enroll in this program?
2: So that's done at the government level before I ever see the patient. So I would say that the best thing to do is to look at that website. And you had also asked earlier about the no-cost health care. So again, the health care coverage is related to the certified conditions. For first responders, the certified conditions are paid 100% by the government as long as the care is standard of care, no experimental treatment, and so on. And for the survivors, those are the people that lived in the area, went to school in the area, attended daycare, adult daycare. Those folks, their personal insurance pays first, and the World Trade Center Health Program pays second, again, for the certified conditions.
1: And for listeners who want to learn more, where can they go?
2: CDC.gov, World Trade Center. So it's cdc.gov/WTC. There's also a helpline that the folks that answer the phone are very knowledgeable and can assist with many questions.
1: And do you have that telephone number?
2: That we'll have to get for you. That one I don't have memorized.
1: All right. Well, Dr. Lee Wilson, specializing in internal medicine, occupational medicine, and preventive medicine, I want to thank you so much for your time. This is an important cause as we come on up the 25th anniversary of the 9/11 attacks, and I appreciate your time.
2: Thank you for having me.
1: Even though I am long past my days of going into a classroom for school, there are few phrases that trigger me more than back to school. My guest this morning is Amit Sevik. He's the CEO of Educational Testing Services. We get ready to go back to school. Amit, good morning. For listeners who may not be aware of ETS, tell us about it.
3: Jim, it's great to be on. Thanks, and I'm looking forward to maybe helping you change your mind about back to school, because it's a great opportunity to talk about the future of education. So happy to be on. ETS, Educational Testing Service, our organization is focused on educational measurement and workforce readiness. We're actually based in New Jersey, and we were founded over 80 years ago, and we spend our time focusing on building and delivering assessments to help children demonstrate what they know and what they can do, whether it's to demonstrate their high school readiness, their readiness for college or for the world of work. So looking forward to getting into the conversation.
1: How well do you think our schools prepare students for what's next, whether it's elementary school into high school into college, college and beyond?
3: We can do better. The reality is that we need to first start with the basics. foundational skills in math and reading are not where they need to be. About half of all students who enter middle school and about half of all students who enter high school are not fully proficient in math and reading. So we've got to get the basics right. So that's number one. Number two, we've got a big opportunity, Jim, right now to start to orient kids earlier to career options. Look, the world of work is changing, and there's a lot of anxiety for high school graduates and even for college graduates about what job are they going to have. We as parents, we as teachers, we as voters need to start asking, how can we orient students sooner in school to the jobs of the future? So these are the kinds of conversations as we're going back to school that we can start having conversations around much more fully.
1: I think some of that anxiety, though, about, you know, what's next, you know, looking for a job. I know you see stories all the time as we get to the end of May and June, and this year's college graduates are finding jobs harder than ever. And I go back to my own experience in college, and we're talking like 50 years ago. I stayed an extra semester because I had no idea what I wanted to do.
3: Yeah, career readiness for college graduates is a really important topic. Jim, the statistics right now are quite sobering across America. Of all of the students who graduated from college just this past year, including my son, by the way, of all of the students who graduated, 10% are projected to be unemployed a full year after, and 40% are expected to be underemployed a full year after. So in other words, about half of all of America's college graduates are not going to be employed in a full-time job at the time that they graduate, and even for a full year after. So this is really a wake-up call that says we have to start thinking about college and career readiness for high school students and for college students. And we need to orient the educational system around this. The world of work is changing so much. We've got to really be thinking about how do we help students, parents, teachers, principals, presidents of college all get oriented to readiness as the big theme. It's not just graduating from high school or graduating from college. It's readiness that we need to start paying more attention to.
1: I know that the United States spends more on education, I believe, than any other country in the world. Where does New Jersey rank in terms of education spending, Amit?
3: America spends, Jim, $1 trillion. That's a trillion with a T on education. And you're absolutely right. We spend a ton of money on education. The question really for us to ask is, are we getting the return on that investment, whether it's here in New Jersey or whether it's across the country? And how do we measure return on investment? Math and reading skills, career readiness, high school readiness, college admission and college readiness. There are a whole range of metrics that go beyond just simply attendance or achievement for elementary, middle school, and really thinking about readiness for after school. So we are spending a ton. There's a big opportunity to start to place more focus on the return on investment. And Jim, this is an important time. Education is on the ballot across this country. 36 of the 50 states are right now going through a governor's race. So this is a great time right now because governors and state legislatures play a huge role in shaping the education agenda and how the money gets spent. So this is an important time for voters to really speak up and say, hey, are we getting the return on our investment for education or not? And if not, what can these elected officials do to help shape their agenda so that the next 2 years, the next 4 years have much better outcomes for our kids?
1: Two things have happened fairly recently. One was COVID, obviously 6 years ago now, which I think changed the landscape for so many. A lot of people realized maybe a 4-year college program isn't totally necessary for me. I mean, how many people were looking at their homes going, I need to get this fixed. And all of a sudden, somebody with a trade skill became so important. That was huge, I think. How much of the effects of COVID are we still seeing as we get into the education process, Amit?
3: Yeah, COVID was in so many ways a tragic moment, not just from a healthcare standpoint, but also from an education standpoint. We're still seeing the lingering effects. On average, American children are 1 to 2 years behind in math and reading, and that's really been accelerated because of COVID. COVID did produce a few bright spots. It did encourage teachers to think differently. It encouraged principals to start using technology in new and fresh ways. but it didn't allow for a systematic way to measure the outcomes. We spent so much on trying to help students get back to grade, but all of that innovation spending didn't happen in a measured way. So we don't really have evidence of what worked and what didn't on a systematic basis during the big COVID spending around education. So that being said, the learning is this. What we need to think about is not so much the last 6 years, but the next 6 years and the next 10 years. Because if we think about it, we know, broadly speaking, what are some of the trend lines of what we can do to help get our kids ready. We know math and reading are still going to become very important. We know human skills, collaboration, adaptability, working with AI, and a whole range of other skills like empathy are things we can start to strengthen much more in middle school and high school. We tend to get focused on our academics, which is important, but we want to start focusing on these human skills and embedding them into the curriculum and measure progress against those. That's the kind of readiness for the next 6 years, the next 10 years that'll allow us to really turbocharge and move forward. I really believe that we can do a lot better, but we need to really focus beyond graduation and much more on this readiness thing.
1: I'm so glad that you mentioned innovation when it comes to educators. On a side note, my wife, until a few years ago, was a longtime kindergarten teacher here in New Jersey. And during COVID, what we thought was just going to be a couple of weeks, it turned into something far different than that. So she's doing school from our dining room and our living room with kids, and watching teachers reinvent on the fly the whole education process, Amit, was astounding to watch. I saw it firsthand. I was completely blown away by what I saw these teachers do.
3: Teachers were and are the unsung heroes of our educational system. We have 2 million teachers across the country. And by the way, we have another 2 million teaching assistants that play a huge role in help shaping what happens in the classroom. And it is so important that whatever the agenda is, plan is that people have or think is the right answer, we have to keep teachers at the center of this. We have to hear what they're seeing. We have to encourage and support them. We have to remove administrative barriers, provide them the kind of support that they need to be successful. We are profoundly grateful to all of the teachers here in New Jersey and around the country who do everything that they do, particularly at this moment as we're all going back to school. And it's teachers that where this readiness focus can play such a huge role. As teachers, as parents, as principals, starting to move beyond teaching the curriculum to also starting to think a little bit about how to ask questions about what these kids might want to do in the future. Teachers are role models. They can play a huge role in help students getting oriented, start thinking beyond graduation. I absolutely agree with you, and I applaud what your wife did during COVID.
1: You just referenced artificial intelligence a few moments ago, and that obviously is a big buzzword these days. It's everywhere. You can't avoid it. It's from, you see it, you hear about it all the time. I use it myself sometimes, although I have to be extremely careful because the three words I've found most appropriate to use when I'm dealing with ChatGPT or something like that is, are you sure? Because a lot of the information that comes back isn't necessarily accurate. In one case, I did research on myself, and it came back that I pitched for the New York Mets in 1968 and 1969, which would have been really difficult because I was in middle school at the time. How much do you think AI is going to affect things going forward?
3: AI is changing education so fast right now, Jim. Done well, AI in education can help students prepare better, give them real-time feedback, help personalize their learning. But AI in education not done well can become a substitute for learning, can replace critical thinking, and can become a path to cheating. So we really need to think about the guardrails. How can we safeguard children from the downside of AI, but also leverage the positives of AI? And again, this is a perfect time to be having this conversation as we're starting to get ready for the next school year and getting organized around what is the AI plan for elementary kids, for middle school kids, for high school kids? What are we doing and not doing? And because education is on the ballot this fall, this is a great time as voters to be thinking, what are the kinds of questions we want to be raising to elected officials around the use of AI in education. This is the moment to have this kind of conversation. You're absolutely right. I do the same thing when I'm prompting and getting responses. A lot of times the information isn't always accurate. And so I appreciate your question. And it's important, particularly because the readiness of our children's at stake. So really managing this moment carefully is very important.
1: I was reading an article on the ETS website, and it was talking about FOBO, fear of becoming obsolete. And I was wondering, how does that differ, that feeling of becoming obsolete? How does that differ from us feeling not ready for the future? And especially, you know, I think that speaks to the whole thing we were just talking about with AI.
3: Every year, we at ETS produce a human progress report. And so for those listening, please check it out. It's on the ETS.org website. And what we do is we survey across a ton of people here in the United States and around the world, what's on their mind in terms of sentiment about being ready, about being prepared, prepared in education, prepared in the world of work. And one of the astounding themes is this fear, this genuine anxiety of becoming irrelevant. And that's prompting a lot of focus on certification. I'm getting assessments. I'm going back to school. I'm getting different types of online training programs, this need to certify. But here's the insight, that this anxiety is helping people recognize that they need to adapt, but it's producing a bit of an adaptability paradox. I know I need to adapt, but I don't know how. And so this is where that fear is something we're trying to surface so that we all recognize that people are feeling anxious about that. And that's why starting to have conversations of how do we help the next generation, our children, get ready is super important. Defining the foundational skills, thinking about career readiness, focusing on AI literacy and other kinds of human skills, providing a roadmap so that we have more confidence that we are really preparing people so that they, our children, don't have this type of FOBO that we as adults are feeling right now.
1: Amit, for listeners who want to learn more about ETS, where can they go?
3: 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Also would invite your listeners to check out ACT.org, ACT, the famous ACT test and the related products of ACT is part of the ETS family as well. So ETS.org and ACT.org.
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4: 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It's Swendy with your local look on the Jersey Magazine. 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And that's your local look for this week on the Jersey Magazine. 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

0: Welcome to In the Middle. I'm Joey Block. This is a special edition of In the Middle where we're celebrating 6 years of the show. If you can believe it or not, it's gone by so fast. And to be honest with you, I didn't know if I would make it this far, since there's been a number of ups and downs and bumps in the road. But regardless of all of that, In the Middle seems to persevere through even the toughest challenges. So that's really cool. And the reason why we're talking about this now is we're literally just days away from the 6 year mark. In the Middle made its debut on the Central Jersey airwaves on September 14th, 2020. Now, I didn't know what to expect when I first started this. We were in the middle of COVID. I had just graduated a number of months ago, kind of in the middle of the unemployment circuit where I'm like, I don't know, where am I getting a job from? What's happening? And I came with the idea of, let's do this show. And I want to do something different, because you heard a lot of the right-wing stuff and the left-leaning stuff. And, you know, you hear all this stuff from both sides and the opinionated stuff. But what about something in the middle that just tries to cut through the teeth of it and cut through the noise and just get down to the facts? That's what I've been trying to do with this show. And I'm really glad that you all have received it so graciously over the years. So thank you, first of all, to you, the listener, for sticking with me here over the last 6 years, because without you, I would not be here. Your love, your support, Facebook comments, Instagram comments, your likes, your shares, all that has led to where we are today, where I am speaking before you now, honoring our 6 years. So this really goes to you, because without you, there would be no 6 years. So thank you to that. Also, I'd like to thank a few other people here. Mom, Dad, and my brother Michael for your love and support. You are my rock. You allow me to do what I do every week. Support me all the way through it. So thank you for that. Also like to thank Beasley Media for allowing me to do what I do each and every week, and allowing me to grace the airwaves here on Fox Sports New Jersey. I would also like to thank Fox Sports New Jersey. The whole staff here has been great. You know, we have Mike and Mike, I like to call them now. Mike S. and then Mike A., who's really helped me out in terms of getting the show together and making sure that it gets on the air each and every week. So thank you to both of them for all that you do, and just the staff, that former staff of people who have come and go here, really been supportive. And I would not be even on the air without them, because some of them are like, hey, I like that show, why don't we bring it here? And it really was a testament to them. So I thank all of them for getting me to this point. It's truly an honor to be able to do this each and every week for the people of Central Jersey, Somerset County, Middlesex County in particular. We're getting to Hunterdon a little bit, and a little bit of Union. But, you know, we have some people who listen to the podcast version of the show, where we get people from all over the state and even some people out of state. So thank you for listening. And we're really excited to see where things go from here. But we want to spend this week looking back at some of the biggest moments on this show over the last 6 years. The first moment that comes to mind, instantly when I was trying to think of things to do for the show, this popped right in my head. And that was my interview with former Jersey City Mayor Steve Fulop. I spoke to him in the early days of his gubernatorial campaign, and our conversation ended up stirring up a lot of attention. Some I hadn't really expected, to be quite honest with you. I just happened to be, you know, looking at the New Jersey Globe the next week, and bam, there was an article of something he said that sounds similar to what I heard. I'm like, this sounds like something that he said to me not too long ago. And certainly enough, I found out that the article was based on my interview, which was really cool. And also it was on Politico first. They were the ones who picked up the story, and then New Jersey Globe went with it from there. So thank you to both those outlets for covering the show and for keeping an eye on things. But this interview even won an award for the show. This literally was an award-winning interview, which I'm very humbled by. That came from the New Jersey Society of Professional Journalists. So thank you to them for that award. And the comments that came out of this, they were revolving around the now defunct county organizational line. And it caused so much attention that Phillip had to put out an ex post to double down on the stance that he provided in this interview on the county organizational line. In case you missed it, here is that moment. Now, you, interesting enough, have announced pretty early in this process, earlier than usual. The typical standpoint for gubernatorial candidates is that they let the state legislative races come and go. You know, typically that's considered the governor's midterm election, shall you say. And then after that, they'll surely announce. But you got in before that. Why did you jump in so early?
1: So it's a good question. The reality is that, like, New Jersey does something different than most states in how the ballot's laid out. And it creates a situation where a small group of people have the opportunity to pick a lot of the elected positions in a way that's fairly undemocratic. And in order to have the opportunity to be a viable campaign, regardless of whether the political organization or structure supports or doesn't support, whether it be viable to take it to the people, it takes time. It takes fundraising, it takes substance on policies and organizing. And so you can't do that in 2 months or 6 months even. It takes time. So we started early, and the first 5 months have been better than I could have imagined.
0: You call the system in New Jersey that's in place undemocratic, which you're referring to the county organizational line system, where basically there's 21 counties, and for each, whether it's a Republican or Democrat, in your case Democrat, you have to compete for the party's endorsement for favorable ballot preference for their preferred candidate. There has been some movement, especially in the state legislature, to get rid of this. They want to abolish this county organizational line system. There's also some cases in the courts right now. As governor, would you push to abolish the county organizational line if the legislature...
1: I mean, I'd like to work, like, to get elected. I have no choice. I'm going to work within the structure. But I think long term, you know, I think the only option for New Jersey to be a great place is that you need to reform how elections happen. And the line structure is not the best for engaging people. So I think changing that and creating a better system is important and in the best interest of New Jersey. So, yeah, I'd be supportive of changing that. And I've been clear. Look, I've been a candidate that's won and ran outside of that traditional political system. And, you know, at the same time, I have a lot of relationships inside it. But to me, the most important thing is how do you energize, engage the most people possible? And I think that the line structure fairly tends to disenfranchise a lot of people. And so change is important.
0: In the Middle extensively covered the last governor's race. I even attended a number of the debates throughout the campaign. During the first Democratic debate, Newark Mayor Ross Baraka said President Trump's mass deportations were racist and white supremacy. I asked him about it after the debate, and he doubled down on it. Take a listen.
2: Mayor, you called Trump's deportation efforts nothing but white supremacy and racism on the stage tonight. That's in regards to the Lake and Riley Act, which, as you know, was based on Jose Ibarra, who was considered a migrant who came into the country illegally. He murdered a 22-year-old nursing student, Lake and Riley. There are people who say he should have been deported, and if he was, that would have never happened. Are you saying that people who support...
3: like Lee Atwater using Willie Horton. Willie Horton was coming out on furlough, and they began to plaster his face all over the news and say, Willie Horton is a criminal, so we need to get rid of the furlough program, which is ridiculous. I think what's happening here, they're scapegoating a horrible and terrible and tragic a thing that took place and using it to punish all immigrants in this country. It's wrong. No matter what happened, it's absolutely incorrect, and you cannot use that to violate people's 14th Amendment and 4th Amendment.
2: But do you consider that a racist policy to want safe immigration, legal immigration?
3: What's racist is to target people based on the way they look, You don't know whether somebody's documented or undocumented based on the way they look. You don't know if there's a criminal based on the way they look. Because you put an undocumented Latino person on TV and say this is the enemy and everybody else jumps on that, it is racist and it is white supremacist.
0: The show has always been a place where we brought people together from all sides and had tough conversations. A number of those exchanges even became fiery. And to be quite honest with you, these were some of my favorite ones to do when we got panels, one from each side, you know, representing whatever the hot topic was of the day and just talking about it, you know, unfiltered opinion, no slants, just getting both sides so you, the listener, could get a sense of what this was all about. So one of these exchanges really caught my eye, and it really was something I've always gone back to in my head. And it was the one that I would say is closest to home for all of us. And that would be the one over Rutgers COVID policy. I brought on former Rutgers, well, now she's a former Rutgers student. She was a Rutgers student at the time, but now she has since graduated, so she's a former student, Sarah Rozzi, and university professor David Brook to discuss this matter, and both of them had very strong opinions on the matter.
4: So, David, my question is, if 98.8% of the student population is fully vaccinated, why are masks still mandated in the classroom? Are we already protected if the majority of the population is vaccinated and only a small population is unvaccinated? We are protected. There is no point to mandate these masks in the student centers when people are just trying to get food. For example, we are having an increased amount of mandates, and I understand that, I mean, to be very clear, I'm not anti-vaccine. I have personally decided to get the vaccine myself, but I do not believe it should be mandated. Based on how easily this was rushed, how easily this was basically used to persuade as an incentive, for example, for people buying drinks at a bar, it is absolutely ridiculous to hold someone's education hostage to the vaccine. We have already successfully protected the student population. There is no point to keep putting on these restrictions on people's lives. Rutgers University actually stated when this vaccine was mandated that if you guys receive the vaccine, we will return back to normal. We have not returned back to normal. People are still being forced to wear masks. The professors are policing us. And Rutgers, in my opinion, does not have the right to mandate this because their revenue comes from public sources. Tuition fees are 28.9%. The patient care services are 21.8%. And from the state of New Jersey, that's 18.9%. All these are public funds. They don't have the right to mandate this vaccine if they're taking our taxpayer dollars.
5: I'm not sure if I'm understanding your percentages. I think one of the first things that you asked related to masking. And I think let's ask it slightly differently. Who likes wearing a mask? Well, unless it's Halloween, most people don't like wearing masks. And the reality, though, is that just because you've been vaccinated doesn't mean that you still can't get the virus and that you can't still spread it. So we're looking at different ways to be protective. We're not looking at ways to take and intrude upon people's freedoms. I think that's an important consideration, that you're sort of suggesting that it's a bad thing that we still have to wear masks. I have to wear a mask in the classroom now. Do I like it? No. Do I like having the students do that? But it's a protection. And let's put it this way. Wearing a mask in the classroom is 1,000% better than being on Zoom. So I'm for whatever gets us back to close as normal as possible. We're not in a normal time right now. Do not forget, I think everybody needs to think about the fact that we have this Delta variant. It's much more infectious and much more deadly. And the ages at which it's impacting people is dropped, right? And initially, the most vulnerable were the older population. That's not true anymore. And so that's a real consideration that we want to try to look at.
4: Yes, and I respect your opinion, however, but the real question is this vaccine even effective if people are still being, can still get COVID? So my real question is, how come Rutgers University has been pushing for this vaccine to occur, but then we know you could still get COVID even if you get the vaccine. Okay, but why push? Why should the Biden administration be pushing for a booster shot? Because the answer is the vaccine is not effective. It shouldn't have been mandated if it's not effective.
5: I think when you talk about effectiveness, you have to look at the percentages, and all of the vaccines, the three that are out there, have different levels of efficacy. But Moderna, Pfizer, they're in the 90s, Johnson & Johnson a little bit lower. So nobody is saying that a vaccine is 100% effective, and that's true with all vaccines. But what they are saying and what we're seeing is that they're highly, highly effective at, one, preventing, two, keeping people out of the hospital and keeping people from dying. So there's never going to be 100% of anything. But if it reaches the higher percentages that we're seeing, then people are being protected. And I think what's really important to recognize is that in the goal of trying to control this pandemic, because it's not controlled right now, we really have to look at...
4: It has been controlled. The number of cases have actually went down ever since. So basically, the number of cases have went down if you take a look at the graphs. So it has been slightly controlled. But the problem is we are not allowing adults who are basically putting their own taxpayer dollars towards Rutgers University to make their own decisions. And by making their own decisions, they have the right to reject this vaccine. They have the right to basically say no to wearing a mask. Because the real question is, this vaccine has just shown that it's not effective. Why is the Biden administration and the United States of America pushing for a third booster shot? Because the answer is very clear. The vaccine is not effective. People are still getting infected. So why mandate it? Why cause all this stress to students? And why not trust your own students to make their own decisions? The students should have a say whether or not they want to wear a mask in the classroom. The lecture halls are big enough to sit 6 feet apart.
0: COVID wasn't the only tough debate we've had on this show. January 6th was also a hot button issue on In the Middle. The conversation spanned from the January 6th committee and the work they were doing to whether Antifa was at the Capitol that day. Former Rutgers Democrats member Toby Amatoso and former New Jersey Republican gubernatorial candidate Joseph Rudy Rulo, they really went at it over this subject. And it got pretty fierce. Here's a listen.
6: To be right to the point, I think that the fear is the obvious that, you have a November election coming, you have swing states and some volatile governor races and legislatures up for grabs, and then you have a 2022 congressional race that's probably going to swing Republican possibly. And, they think that they're going to make politics of this. And with that being said, let's go back to, and first I want to disclose that I was one of the people that would cover, with Short News as a volunteer journalist. I even went to a Black Lives Matter rally that I covered for, the news. And basically the person that was running that in Toms River had the prosecutor's office there and all sorts of people. And I asked him a question. I said, will you denounce Antifa? They said, we don't want them here. And we also, anybody who comes here and tries to hurt a police officer, we don't want them here. With that being said, that was not the norm, though, at most of them throughout the country. In fact, at night, after the Black Lives Matter, it would always follow Antifa coming and pretty much destroying cities and burning down buildings and different things like that. And it was very sad. And there wasn't a panel on it. However, this is the biggest disappointment. So on January 6th, I covered this live, and I reported that there was an Antifa member that was actually in the building. And I was right. His name is John Sullivan. And John Sullivan was next to the woman, God bless her. She was a veteran who was shot, who had a husband and two kids. And she basically broke through the door and the police had to shoot her, they said. But John Sullivan was there actually recording it. Well, we find out John Sullivan, who was the agitator all the way in the front, basically, who kind of agitated everybody and kind of coordinated and choreographed it. He actually got paid $25,000 from CNN what's disturbing to me is you don't hear anything about that. Now, does that mean that every single person that was peeing on people saying, taking computers from congressional people, throwing cigarette butts, then they all should rot in jail, okay? I think that you're going to have people that, because Trump came out against this panel, and there's a reason for it, is because they were trying to make this political. And are they going to bring up that John Sullivan, oh, by the way, who was actually indicated that he was at an August rally and was arrested, and he was identifying himself as Antifa. He's there in August, and now he's there in the Capitol building. In fact, you talked to several witnesses who were at the initial rally that Trump was at, and there was zero incidents, even on the streets, all the way to the Capitol building. It didn't happen until the Capitol building. So I denounce the white supremacists, the KKK, the Antifa people that were there agitating. I think that these people are all scum. There are rhino Republicans, and there are a lot of Democrats who want to see this president, right, go down as much as they possibly can. And they want to make sure he never comes back. And they want to make sure that losses in November and 22 basically assure they hold up, he won't run in 24. So that's why a lot of people do not want this hearing. That's why I basically don't want this hearing in the form that they're trying to do it. Because it's not going to be fair. It's going to be a Democrat circus to try to put President Trump on trial.
7: If I may, I think the first thing I want to push back on is the John Sullivan thing. I've heard a little bit about that. That guy is a right-wing hack who showed up at the Capitol and claimed that he was a member of Antifa. Antifa, which I would say is more akin, and I'm not saying this ideologically, I mean in structure, to like if you're saying you're part of the civil rights movement, like it's not like an organization. BLM is an organization, kind of, also more this type of thing where it's just a decentralized thing that you would say you're a part of. But it doesn't really make any sense that guy is not, anyone who claims to be a part of Antifa as like a public moniker or part of like a syndicate known as Antifa is probably not. And that is most likely why it hasn't been picked up by several outlets, because this guy who has ties to the Proud Boys and a lot of other right-wing institutions is not part of a left-wing institution.
6: Well, John Sullivan's not part of it. John Sullivan is actually, for sure, it's a fact. John Sullivan's not part of the Proud Boys. He was actually a left-wing extremist.
7: His brother said, he's like, no, my brother is not part of Antifa, and there is no organization known as Antifa.
6: But he's a left-wing extremist. He's not a right-wing conservative. That's a fact.
7: But he is. Like, he was a right-wing conservative who was at the Capitol recording video, and then when he was arrested, he claimed to be a left-winger, most likely to give more credence to the claim that left-wingers were at the Capitol, which they were not. If the only left-wingers that were at the Capitol were journalists, covered it, and wanted to be there to see what was going on, but they did not incite more violence. That's like inversion theory, so that you could deflect responsibility, at least partly, to the left wing for that. And I think that
6: there were eight posts, okay, that were time sensitive and stamped of him not only involved with the Antifa rally, but actually pimping and pushing left wing issues. It's like an established thing. I mean, no. Not like they pulled this from out of the air.
0: January 6th was a career-altering event for many in the political world. Former Governor Christie, once a Trump ally, has ever since criticized the president. That's despite coming on in the middle to defend the president's debate performance back in 2020. And it was very interesting to see him go from defending the president, which a lot of people criticized that initial debate performance. And despite that, he said, yeah, things got a little out of hand, but, you know, we all can't judge. Listen to this.
8: I think the president made the call on the stage as to what he wanted to do. We certainly didn't prepare to do it that way. We certainly wanted him to be aggressive, but I think it just came out a little bit too hot. And, you know, I think everybody who watches is an armchair quarterback, you know. But as I said to the president, you know, only those of us who have been on the stage for a presidential debate knows how the adrenaline is flowing and all the rest during that. And so, you know, there'll be lots of people who will have opinions, but very few of us who have actually been on the stage to do it.
0: Another former New Jersey Republican governor critical of Trump is Christine Todd Whitman. She has largely moved away from her party, most notably endorsing Mikey Sherrill for governor last year. That's despite her past working relationship with Jack Cittarelli, who she says has gone too far into MAGA. During the last midterm cycle, I asked her if she would back now Congressman Tom Kaine. And as you might know, he has been supportive of this president. And, well, she really didn't provide an answer at the time on that subject. Now, you did mention that you are also looking to support Republicans. One of the most competitive races in the whole country lies right here in New Jersey, specifically where you live in the 7th Congressional District. Incumbent Democratic Congressman Tom Monowski is running for re-election. Former State Senate Minority Leader Tom Kaine Jr. is currently the front runner. He's a moderate Republican and is the son of former Governor Tom Kaine, who also was known for reaching across the aisle. Is he someone who will have your support this year?
9: Well, that's certainly a race where there are two good choices, frankly, as far as there being centrists involved. And my particular preference is wherever we can, we support those Republicans who are centrists, who will stand up to leadership and be able to push back against what's happening.
0: So does Tom Kaine Jr. have your vote this year?
9: That's a private vote, but I've been very close to the Kaine family, and I have supported Tom Kaine Jr. Through all his election cycles.
0: Thank you so much for listening. It has been a pleasure. We'll be back again next week with more In the Middle right here on Fox Sports New Jersey.
10: NBC News Radio, I'm Jennifer Kuiper. President Trump is spending the weekend in Ireland, the president says, of his relationship with the country, while meeting with Ireland's prime minister, that they've had some discussions on trade and other things.
11: We have a big relationship with Ireland, and that'll continue stronger than ever.
10: During the trip, the president is also set to attend the final days of the Irish Open, which is being held at his golf course in Doonbeg. 25 years after the 9/11 terrorist attacks, previously classified documents are being released by the Trump administration. They are mainly from the daily intelligence briefings for former Presidents Clinton and George W. Bush, where both were warned Osama bin Laden was plotting to attack the U.S. using hijacked passenger jets. CIA Director John Ratcliffe called it the single largest release of CIA analysis related to 9/11 ever. Google is updating its password management on Android, as Matt Mattinson reports.
12: The new feature will let users move passwords and pass keys between apps.
10: Falling asleep with the light on, whether it's while watching TV or from a nightlight, could weaken your heart. Tammy Trujillo reports.
13: Scientists at Tulane University say it could change the function and structure of your heart, putting you at a higher risk for cardiovascular disease. Their findings build on earlier research that found that bright light exposure at night can boost heart failure risk by 55% and make you 47% more likely to have a heart attack. But this new study is the first to show that nighttime light is linked to cardiac remodeling, typically associated with injury to the heart or chronic stress. Researchers say you can protect yourself with blackout curtains and by covering LEDs on cell phones and other electronics.
10: One of the top matchups of the 2026 college football season is set for tonight. Number one ranked Ohio State visits number four Texas for a rematch of last year's game in Columbus, which the Buckeyes won 14-7. Jennifer Kuiper, NBC News Radio.
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8: 20 cents, they'll charge you 22 or 23. If it's worth, something's worth 15 cents, they'll
15: right,
8: charge
15: so what is it, 130 for three, the by that point?
8: It's
15: by
8: well,
15: the half point?
8: Well, if the line's 110, it'll probably be over 130, to be honest with you. It'll probably be like 132, 133. I don't personally do it.
15: Okay. No, I was questioning, like, is it worth doing that?
16: I never do that, so.
15: All right. So you guys would rather, you suggest to buy, I mean, the
16: I think people get really scared by the 3.5, and with all the mixed extra points now and the 2.10, I just don't think it's like very as fair. Important. I'm not buying the half point.
17: I agree.
15: I'll ask you one more question. Is it ever worth playing the money line and laying juice with the money line?
17: Oh,
16: on a dog?
17: Of course.
16: Instead of taking a team like Minnesota -1.5, just like -125 on the money line?
15: Yes.
16: Type of thing? Yeah. There's nothing wrong with that.
17: Look at different books and shit. Translates what the value is worth. Again, it just comes down to Anthony. If it's a good money line play, like sometimes there should be a game that you think it could be 10 cents better if you take the money line versus doing

0: think Omari Hampton runs the ball a lot for the Chargers, who are going to be committed to run the ball now with a healthier offensive line. And you know,
1: all right, we got a minute, so let's run through the games real fast. Minnesota, Green Bay.
2: Over Vikings. Minnesota. And I Vikings. Love Jordan Love to get 300 passing yards, getting plus 350.
1: Wow, that's good. Miami Raiders.
0: Pass.
2: Pass for me.
1: Eagles Commanders.
2: That's my other quote. They got the Lions moved 2 points, but I still like the Eagles.
0: Yeah, I can't play it at six.
1: Do you have
2: three? Yes, right now.
1: Wow. Cowboys Giants, boys.
2: I bet the Cowboys minus two. I think Dallas, this is their year. I think Dallas gets it done in a close game, though.
0: Cowboys' favorite play of the week, minus three.
1: Wow, look at that. You're both on the boys. Denver, Kansas City, Monday night.
2: Denver outright.
0: Yeah, it'd be Denver points or nothing.
1: Wow. There you go. That's going to do it for us. Everybody, have a great weekend. All right? Enjoy the football. See you next week. We are.
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0: is what you need to know.
1: It was an All-American battle in New York at the U.S. Open men's semis Friday night. Ben Shelton defeated Francis Tiafoe in four sets. Shelton now faces Alexander Zverev in Sunday's final. The Chicago Bears gave running back DeAndre Swift a three-year extension. Falcons quarterback Cooper Rush will start Sunday. Tua Tagovailoa is out with an oblique injury. In college football, number 23 Missouri was a winner at Kansas 38-21. Easy victories for Louisville, Virginia, and NC State. Boston College beat Rutgers 28-21. The late ball game went to San Diego. The Padres have won five straight after a 7-5 decision at San Francisco. Arizona ripped Texas 9-1. Tampa Bay, a 3-1 winner over Houston on a homer in the bottom of the ninth. Junior Caminero's 40th of the year. The Yankees beat the Mets 6-4. The Dodgers won their eighth straight, 6-2 at Miami. And the Braves beat the Phillies in 11. I'm Steve DeSager.
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0: 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Here's Brian Noe, former Penn State All-American Rich Ornberger, and FSR betting analyst Jared Smith.
5: Oh, welcome in. What is going on? Happy Saturday. As we get you all set for a weekend plus of ball, right? Nice little Monday night game. Mahomes is back. Will he be ready for week one? Yes, he'll be ready for week one. He'll be ready for week one. But full slate today, college, full slate tomorrow, NFL, Monday night game. I am a pig in ball slop right now. Good morning, Rich. Good morning, Jared. All good with you guys?
6: Everything's good. This is what we asked for. So no complaining now, gents. This is it. This is the football season's finally here. I hear a lot of people thinking to themselves or saying out loud even, you know, gee, the first couple of games, they haven't been all that great. I've loved it. I mean, I get it. Maybe Seattle, New England wasn't the exact matchup any of us would have selected for the opening night of the NFL, but works for me. Football's football, and that was, there was some good football being played. There was some bad football being played. And then we saw a little bit of, one team looked like they were jet lagged and falling asleep at the wheel, and the other team looked rested and ready. But again, man, it's been a long wait, so I'm not complaining. I was just happy to be watching football. That's all there is to it.
5: Yeah, obviously the travel plans for the Rams didn't exactly work out. I think they said they spent 2 years sending staffers over to Australia for sleep scores. And I get it. I understand why they would try to be ahead of the curve. But you just don't know how bodies are going to react. If there's one thing I've learned throughout this like crazy fitness journey I've been on, is one person has a different reaction to something. Another person has a completely alternate reaction. And I think it's obvious that I don't know if it was just jet lag. I don't want to put it squarely on that, but it was obvious that San Francisco looked the crispier team, if that adjective makes sense at all to you guys.
7: The crispier team.
5: They look crispier.
7: Okay. All right.
5: You know, they weren't, you know, and when you pull out the lettuce in the fridge and you get the fresh one that you just bought, or the one that you're just trying to use because you bought it a week ago and you know it's going to go bad. That was the Rams. They were the one that was in the back of the fridge and they knew it was going to go bad. So they just had to, you know, use it for this game. And it clearly was not at its best, crispiness level, because San Francisco was a step quicker.
7: I do have some thoughts on the Rams here in this overreaction. But first, I'm not Mr. Current Events outside of sports. I'm like, when did that country become that? Or, you know, like, it will shock you what I don't know. Is Melbourne, has that been a thing for, they kept it live from Melbourne.
5: No,
7: I'm like, Melbourne, Melbourne? Melbourne, when did Melbourne become a thing? They said it 90,000 times on the telecast Thursday night. Am I just in the dark over here? I've been doing a darkness retreat for far too long. I didn't know that was
5: a thing.
7: So. Melbourne? What is that?
5: So.
6: That's been that way since, Crocodile Dundee said it. You know, now here's the thing. It used to be we would say Melbourne in the United States. I agree with you, Brian.
7: Yeah.
6: But that's the way Melbourne sounds with an Australian accent. They say Melbourne. Hey, welcome, yeah. Melbourne. You know, that's how it goes. And so we've adopted it since. This is kind of like, reminds me a little bit of, what country added an A? Oh, Turkey A.
7: Yeah, right.
5: Turkey A. Oh, yeah, that's right. I was not on board with the Turkey A during the World Cup. That was,
6: you know, it kind of reminds me of that. Like we were forced to change the way we say that. And so I don't know where you're going to draw the line, whether it's going to be a Melbourne Turkey A, but somewhere we got to draw a line.
7: I draw the line.
5: Turkey A sandwich in Melbourne. Yeah. Then you're really cooking with gas.
3: I can't go Melbourne, man. I just can't. Like,
7: honest question. Do you say Tour de France? That's what I say. Cause we're here in America. That's how we say France. You go down the street and just say
5: France.
7: Who's taking on Italy today in the soccer game? Oh, it's France. You don't say, oh, it's France. You don't say that, right? Like, I don't understand.
5: If you're really
7: the Melbourne
5: cultured,
7: thing.
5: You might say France. I don't know. Or maybe you're trying to be your wannabe culture person.
7: Yeah. I don't know. Here's what I have to say about the Rams. It's the old Aaron Rodgers thing. Remember when Rodgers said this? Hold on, let me give you a little bit of volume here. This is a rookie mistake right here. It's a little volume for Rodgers.
4: Five letters here. Relax.
7: That's right. R-E-L-A-X. Relax. All this overreaction of, are the Rams overhyped? Are they, you know, a bunch of a hype and no substance? It's like, what are we doing right now? It's one game in Australia, in Melbourne, okay? Like, it's a 15-hour flight right before the game. It's not like the Rams went to Cleveland and got housed by the Browns, okay? The Niners are a good team. And, yes, they smacked the Rams around pretty good. But look at the factors. Stafford looked drunk in that game. Inaccurate, off time, off rhythm. He's the reigning MVP. Do you think that's going to be Stafford for 17 weeks? He'll be fine, okay? The other thing, no Aaron Donald. He didn't even play. He didn't even go to Australia, which we got to dive into a little bit more as well. Also, Myles Garrett. Myles Garrett was a no-show, and he said he's had this knee issue that's bothered him a little bit. You know what he reminded me of? Remember when Ben Simmons, the NBA player who can't shoot a lick, you would see those off-season videos of him just draining threes in some random gym, and you're like, oh, wow, look at Ben Simmons. And then the regular season rolls around, and he can't make a jumper. Just can't make a jumper. That's what Myles Garrett looked like. Do you see those workout videos with some private trainer? He's just like bowling him over. He looked like Zeus. And then the Niners game rolled around, and nothing. But trust me, he'll be fine as well. So it's just like, what are we doing? Settle down. This isn't going to be the Rams for the long haul. There was this goofy game in Australia where they had a very questionable approach to it, which is swooping in and leave. They took two 15-hour flights within 2 days.
5: That's
7: Who
5: crazy.
7: Does that? You ever fly somewhere far and then hop on a jet the next day? Hardly anybody does that. It's the last thing you want to do. That was the Rams' approach. Very questionable. Didn't work out. But to think this is going to be the Rams of 2026 is ridiculous. Settle down. Don't sell all your stock. It's a total overreaction.
6: I do agree with you. However, I think that this decision-making for game one, now, this is if you believe that the travel plans were an enormous mistake, they could leach over into week two. You know, because look, your body clock is a real thing. You know, where your circadian rhythm is, the way your body knows what time of the day it is for hormone release, whether it be sleepy time hormone release or awake and arousal hormones, like your body has a rhythm that it follows, and it's all based around your sleep schedule and your eating schedule. And sunlight exposure and all those things. Like we know all this. This is all extremely well studied. Now, the Rams trusted the scientific efforts of the people around them who said, hey, this might be the best way to pull this off. They better be right, because it may upend how ready your team feels for week one. And it did. and it may upend how ready your team feels for week two. And it also may. That remains to be seen. So that is one problem with this is I'm more on your side, Brian. Like, I don't think the Rams are nearly as bad as they looked in that game. I also think that the 49ers made a pretty big statement. Like, I think the 49ers looked very prepared. And I think the 49ers may not even be as good and as sharp as they looked in that outing. I think the Niners played close to one of the best game plans that they could have played. I think the Rams played maybe one of the worst. And I'm talking about in terms of the way they attack situational downs. I'm talking about the preparation before the game, who made the right call on travel. I'm talking about in-game decision making and changes at halftime. I feel like the Rams had an opportunity to change some stuff to maybe look at their current game plan and say, hey, you know, we're not looking all that effective this half. Maybe we should put some new wrinkles in the second half. And they kind of stuck with what they were doing. And it remained ineffective largely, if not less effective, in the second half. So I agree with you. I don't think anybody should sound the alarms on the Rams yet. But do I think this is a team that could drop to 0-2 because they made one really bad call on travel? And not to blame it all on travel. Obviously, the 49ers had to show up and play football, and so will their week two opponent. But yeah, I think this is a critical error that could start their season off in an 0-2 hole that they're going to be digging themselves out of for a while.
5: Well, they got the Giants and they got them on Monday night. So they got an extra day, or a few extra days actually, because they played technically on Friday. The game, it was such a weird game. It felt like, so it's Thursday night. It was kind of like Thursday evening here in the Pacific. For the East Coasters, it was Thursday night. It felt like we were watching a Sunday afternoon game that was being played on a Friday morning. And it was actually Thursday night for the people watching it. It was just like such a weird, unique, watching experience. Cause the stadium the field was like a postage stamp on the stadium, because it's like that cricket pitch, you know, where it's like the weird, you know, the oval shape where it was just a very strange watching experience. But that's irrelevant because we're not going to have a game hopefully in Australia again for a long time. But the overall vibe for me, like, I didn't love Brock Purdy's game. I didn't love it. I liked it. It was okay. You know, a couple turnover worthy plays. Adjusted accuracy rate dropped considerably when under pressure, like by 30%. There wasn't anything other than the one throw, the deep throw on the touchdown. It wasn't like, wow, Brock Purdy, oh my God. And on the other side, obviously, it was the opposite effect for the Rams. So, and despite that, despite all of that, despite the travel, despite the fact that the Rams kind of just rolled out the ball and tried to, you know, snooze fest their way through a game, despite the fact that the Niners defense, I thought that was the biggest positive of the night. Raheem Morris's defense, listen, I don't know about it as a head coach, but as a defensive coordinator, this dude can coach defense. And obviously he's given Stafford problems in the past, the Falcons game last year on Monday night, which was, you know, the game that I think lost the Rams the Super Bowl because it lost them home field. Despite all that, if Stafford gets in on fourth and goal from the one, it's a one score game heading to the fourth quarter. So I think if you play that, if they make that play 99 times out of 100, I think he gets in. I'm still not 100% sure he wasn't in. The camera angle was weird and it looked like he could have been in, but they couldn't overturn it because it was like a mass of humanity on the goal line. So despite all of the negatives that we're saying, it was still potentially should have been a one score game heading to the fourth quarter. And then who knows? But once the sneak was failed, I think the game was kind of over and the Rams kind of knew it. And the fourth quarter was kind of like a punt job by them. So I hope, and then they brought in Stetson Bennett for the last drive. I hope that we don't see this cost them multiple games, because it really would be a shame if a trip to Australia is the reason why the best team in the league didn't play like the best team in the league for at least the first month of the season. Doesn't get any easier after that, Brian. That's why the Giants game matters a lot. It's Broncos, Eagles, Bills the next 3 weeks after that. Then it's Cardinals, Raiders. So you would expect them to find their level, you know, in the month of October, but you got to beat the Giants next week because Denver and Philly ain't going to be easy.
8: Well, a couple of things real fast, rapid fire style. Yeah, live, it looked like half of Stafford's body was in the end zone.
5: Yeah.
8: And then they showed the reverse angle and I'm like, they might have gotten that right. That was just such a weird play. I don't remember
7: thinking a guy, his like his upper torso was in the end zone, and then seeing the reverse angle and being like, yeah, I don't think he cracked the goal line right there. It was just strange, but they might have gotten that right. I don't know. The other thing is this idea of selling all of your Rams stock, think of it in reverse. Think of a team that you're expecting to be really bad in the NFL this year. If they just look all world for one game, has your position completely changed? Think about the Arizona Cardinals. We think the Cardinals are going to be awful this season. What if for 1 week they look spectacular? Crazier things have happened. Now, I'm not calling for this, but let's say they look great against the Chargers and they smack them around pretty good. Are you going from, oh, the Cardinals are going to be freaking terrible this year to like, look out for the Cardinals, man. They're a sneaky Super Bowl contender. Nobody in their right mind would do. So don't do the reverse with the Rams and selling all your stock. The other thing, though, is, and this is the other side with the Rams, and this is what has to change. You got to get grimy to win in the NFL. And the Niners got grimier. That's just the bottom line. They were more physical. And look at Aaron Donald. It's great that he's back. He's not even there. He's like, yeah, you guys go on without me. I'll pick it back up, you know, a little later in the season. Really? You know, like that's just not a great approach when you're playing a good opponent like the Niners. Look at the Niners, what they did. You had Nick Bosa, torn ACL. He played and played well. George Kittle. George Kittle tore his Achilles in January, right? Like the playoff win against the Eagles on the road. George Kittle got hurt in that game. He's playing week one in Australia, right? Like that's being willing to get grimy. And the Rams, that's got to change because this, you know, like pinky out when you're drinking, you know, feet up on the table, sipping lemonade. That's not going to work in the NFL, man. You have got to get gritty to consistently win in the NFL. The Rams know that. I just don't think they had a gritty approach in week one. That's got to change going forward, no matter how talented the roster is.
6: Yeah. Yeah. And I agree with a lot of what you just said there, especially I think that comparison about a really bad projected week one team, or excuse me, 2026 season team having a great week one doesn't necessarily change the narrative. That narrative probably needs a few games before you go, oh, wow, maybe we're seeing something we can believe here. And that is where I'm sort of even couching this thought process that maybe the Rams aren't as good as we thought they were if they go out and look kind of lousy against the Giants or, dare I say, lose to the Giants, where people, then the bandwagon will really be full of people saying the Rams were overrated. Yeah. The Rams, there was way too much hype. The Rams are no good. Well, again, you can make one bad decision like we all can in our lives, and it could tumble into and affect many other decisions down the road. And so we'll see. We'll see if this travel to Australia has a deleterious effect on their preparation for their upcoming game. I think it will. I honestly will. I do think it's going to have some effect. Now, will it have an enormous effect? I don't know, but I'm just saying the Rams, they may have put themselves in the jackpot here in terms of struggling through their first two games of the season. And unfortunately, when you looked at it on paper, their week two opponent against the Giants looked like a W before the season. And now, in my opinion, it somewhat looks in question because of how lousy they looked against the 49ers, and I'm going to blame a lot of it on how they prepared for this game. Now, just because this worked for a London trip once upon a time doesn't mean every time you go overseas you should do this. And that's kind of like my biggest problem with how they treated this Australia game. I just sort of feel like, geez, you know, if one game plan worked regardless of the circumstances, why would you ever sneak in new offensive plays or defensive lineups for your next opponent? Just do you, right? Yeah, just keep, I like, of course you're going to change it depending on the, and I understand they put in some real research here, and you're going to hear a lot of people still trumpeting that, yeah, maybe that is the way to play and the Rams just had a lousy outing. I don't know. My point is, the Rams aren't nearly as bad as people are going to say they are based on that one game. We're going to need, the burden of proof is going to have to be much higher. The same way, just because they lost in the NFC Championship game last year doesn't mean that Seattle was necessarily the best NFC team in the NFL. Were they the Super Bowl champs? Yeah. But do we think that the Rams are worse than the Seattle Seahawks based off one result? Well, not me, because if that game's played numerous different times, numerous different ways, most of those times I think the Rams play, I think Darnold played out of his mind. So I like, that's where football is fun and unique, and the single elimination facet of the postseason can sometimes reveal things to you that maybe aren't the results that should be respected, but that's the game they play. And I think the Rams took a big risk week one. I think it may have an effect on the start of their season, but I still believe the Rams are a good football team because they've assembled a very good football team. And they just got to go play like it. And again, I hope this decision doesn't haunt them for a while, this decision to do basically an overnighter in Australia. Literally nobody does that. I don't know why they chose to.
7: I think they thought it was the best idea based off the data that they collected. Just like a lot of times we look at a game and we say, man, this defense looks terrible and this offense looks really good. I'm betting on this team. And then the game starts and you're like, what the heck did I just do? I think the Seattle situation's more interesting, frankly. I don't know if Sam Darnold's healthy. No idea what that injury status is. There's a non-zero chance he sold his soul for that Super Bowl last year and he never plays football again. I mean, I wouldn't be shocked if that's the reason that he played so well last year, is there was some higher power that superseded him. I hope he gets better, obviously, because I think it's a very different NFC this year without him. No knock on Locke, but I think they need Darnold back, and I don't know what his status is, but that was a gritty. You want to talk about grit and bring in the fire. Seattle with their backup quarterback against the team that was coming off a Super Bowl loss that certainly was highly motivated to get in there and get a win. That was a gritty win for Seattle. Drake May was, you know, had his head up his tuchus for the whole second half pretty much. But I thought that was a really gutty win by the Seahawks to get off to a solid start, because it doesn't get any easier for them. They got a couple of cupcakes coming up, but then, you know, it's going to get tough. So interesting road for the two NFC studs the first week of the season.
8: All right, we're off and running. We've got Rich Arnberger, Penn State All-American, Jared Smith, FSR betting analyst. I'm Brian Ngo. 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We break it on down. 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That's coming up. 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
7: Eastern time this evening. Man, it's funny. Just in the off the air a second ago, our guy Chris Perfett, technical producer extraordinaire, he was saying, you know what? Bo Benson and I, trusted producer, we've been matching wits this morning, and we see Hook'em tonight. They see Hook'em. Fading Ohio State, not big believers in Julian Sayin at this juncture, as I quote Chris Perfett. How about that? The crew on Hook'em. Rich, where are you going?
27: You've seen the eyes of Texas, and they are upon you.
6: I feel like it sets up well for Texas here as well. I think I favor the Longhorns in this game for one really big reason, and it's because I think this game is way more meaningful to Texas and specifically to Arch Manning than it is to Julian Sayin and Ohio State. Now, every game matters. There's no question about that. But like, say Ohio State has a close road loss to Texas on their way to having another really impressive season overall. Does that really hurt their stock? You know, in conference, they're still going to do great. You know, they've obviously got some challenges in that conference, the Big Ten, but overall, no. So I'm not saying it's not meaningful. Every game is. It's college football. And even with an expanded playoff bracket, you know, you could get yourself in trouble seeding wise if we're talking about the very best teams in our predictions heading into a game like this. However, I will say it's more important to Texas because the narrative is going to be, when, if ever, is Arch going to beat this team? So that's the way this story goes. It's just Arch Manning just can't beat O State. That's it. I feel like, especially rolling off of a game like he just had against Texas State. Now, again, remind you, it's Texas State. He looked amazing. You know, the 4 touchdowns, the 350 yards or whatever was that he posted passing yardage wise. Julian Sayin had more of a pedestrian start to his season. It feels like Arch Manning is ramping up to have the season everybody's expecting him to have. And I don't think the expectations aren't nearly as high on the quarterback, in the Buckeye helmet. So yeah, there's that factor. It's kind of like the hungriness factor. You know, you turn on the 49ers Rams game. Who looked hungrier? Who looked like that game mattered more to them? There's no question. By the end of the first quarter, you're like, whoo, the 49ers look like they're ready to play. I kind of feel like that's how this game's going to look too with the Longhorns after the first quarter.
5: Yeah. I mean, you don't see Ohio State as a dog too often. I thought Arch looked good last week. I think the progressions that he's made, he just seems like a quarterback that is really starting to get comfortable, at least from what I gather. The offensive line is the biggest concern, though. It was a big concern last year. I think that's the one thing about Arch is you will see the scar tissue in the pocket where he can feel that pressure, and he's just not quite ready to hang in and stare down the barrel and make that throw. I mean, I don't want to give him, I don't want to knock him too much, because I really do think he is an elite quarterback, and I'm very excited to watch him continue to grow. You don't see Ohio State as a dog too often. I think that's the key here. Ryan Day is not really in that role too much. 1-4 straight up as a dog. Last time it happened was 23 when they lost outright. So I think there is some level of concern that maybe Texas is going to figure it out. But Steve Sarkisian hasn't been good in this spot. Against top five teams, he's 2-7 straight up, 3-6 against the spread. So when he's coaching in those big games, they have underachieved expectations. The offense for Texas is really good. It's going to be fun to see how Ohio State handles these skill guys on the outside. Coleman's a stud. Ryan Wingo playing more in the slot these days, led the team last week with 7 catches on 8 targets. And then Smothers, the back, I think is fantastic. They've got another one, Relique Brown from Arizona State, who's done a really nice job too. So they've got 4 skill guys that maybe are among the best in the country. Goosby, the left tackle, is their best offensive lineman. But for the last couple of years, this hasn't been a great Texas O-line. They're kind of outside the top 80 in a lot of those run push, block push, win rate categories. So outside of Goosby, it's kind of like 4 turnstiles out there. So can Ohio State get pressure on Arch and get him off of his spot? On the other side, I don't know what you do with Ohio State's offense, guys. I don't know. Chris Henry Jr., the son of Chris Henry, had a fantastic game last week. True freshman, 6'5", 211, absolute beast. And oh, by the way, Jeremiah Smith and Brandon Ennis and Devin McQueen, like, it's just, they just come at you in waves. So can Texas handle it? Can they surf? Are they a good surfing team? Because there's so many different ways for this Ohio State offense to beat you. And that's the problem I see with backing Texas tonight. I think when I look at Texas's team, I still see Ohio State as a notch above, and I'm catching points. So it's a really tough ask.
7: All right. Well, speaking of tough asks, this writes itself. Let's segue into Keep Your Million over here, Jared. So the underdog promotion, you start with $1 million. You got to survive 20 questions, and whatever's left, you keep. So we start with you. What do you have for us today here, Jared?
5: We're still working out some logistical things with getting ourselves signed up for this. But I will say this. So I won't give you a pick today, or at least not in this hour. Maybe we'll save it for the next hour. I'm being conservative early. So the strategy here is you get $1 million and you get a pick, and you have to decide what side of the aisle you want to be on. You want to go $100 million on the over and then 0 on the under. Well, that's really risky. You want to go 50-50. Well, that's very conservative. I think the strategy for this, and there's a lot of people who have underdog that are listening to this right now that are trying to figure out exactly what they want to do. I think the strategy early on in the process is slightly aggressive. So if I was allocating a portfolio like I used to do in my Merrill Lynch days, I would say 70-30. That's the average asset allocation for a slightly aggressive portfolio. So whenever we get this thing fired up, and we will at some point during the show, I promise, 700 grand is what I'm going to put on the pick that I'm giving, and then I'm going to put 300 grand on the other side. So no matter what, we're going to take at least 300 grand into next week. But we'll get you the pick at some point in the show.
6: Okay. Are we going around the horn? We'll each grab one.
5: I don't know how we're going to do this.
7: We thought Jared was going to do it, but
5: let's lay the ground rules. So I think here's how we're going to handle this. I'm going to do it for as long as I possibly can, and take this as long as I possibly can until I go bust. And hopefully I don't go bust the whole year. Hopefully I win some money that we can share with the crew. If and when I zero out, then we will pass the baton to Rich to take us from there. And then will have his go to try to win $1 million. But it's already going to be 700 grand already out of the gate, because I'm going to do 70-30.
6: I am so glad that you just mentioned that, because I was literally this close to putting it all on Oregon.
7: Oh my God.
6: Minus the points.
5: I mean, you could do it if you want. It would just be
6: I've already done it, one time. Full disclosure, I've been messing around with this Underdog app since they've been our title sponsor, and it's been a short while, but it's been a great while because getting used to this app has been fantastic, and this Keep Your Millions thing is fun. And so what I've done is went all in on every pick and had, I got up to pick number four, keeping my $1 million.
7: There you go. Nice.
6: And went bust. And I was looking at it, I was just like, man, if only I got like eight more. I would have started hedging. I really right. would have.
7: Yeah, yeah, yeah.
6: I promised myself, you know, once I got to pick 13.
5: I don't think there's a right or wrong time to start hedging. I do think you have to, for the purposes of this show, we're going to be a little conservative early because it's a segment and we want to keep it going. If I was doing it in the wild and I just woke up one day, picked up the Underdog app and just started pressing buttons, I would also shove early too.
6: Yeah, yeah, yeah.
5: I would. But for the purposes of the show, we're trying to do a segment where we can keep this thing rolling for a little while and see how far we can take it before we go bust. So at least for the first week or two, I'm not going to shove. Maybe in the third week I will. But I think the first 2 weeks, I was thinking about it last night. I think the first 2 weeks I will be 70-30, 70-30. So whatever we have next week will also be a 70-30 split. And then in week three, we'll see where we're at, and then we'll go from there.
6: All right.
7: All right. We'll wait for that mystery pick at some point.
5: We will. We'll have it next time.
7: Cliffhanger. Oh, yeah. All right, we've got Rich Ornberger, Penn State All-American, Jared Smith, FSR betting analyst. I'm Brian Noe. 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
18: NBC News Radio, I'm Jennifer Kuiper. President Trump is visiting the Emerald Isle this weekend, he says, while meeting with Ireland's prime minister.
19: We've had some discussions on trade and various other things. We have a big relationship with Ireland.
18: And Trump says that will continue stronger than ever. Homeland Security Secretary Mark Wayne Mullen claims Minnesota Democratic Congresswoman Ilhan Omar married her brother and says she could be deported. Mullen has told conservative podcaster Benny Johnson that there is an ongoing federal investigation into Omar as part of an alleged fraudulent immigration scheme. Mullen claims Omar married her brother to try to bring him to the United States. The Somali-born congresswoman has denied the allegations. A juror in the Lindsey Clancy mistrial is talking about the testimony that influenced her decision to vote not guilty. Scott Carr has more.
21: Juror Paula Devlin told CBS Mornings that testimony given by Lindsey Clancy's ex-husband, Patrick Clancy, largely influenced her decision to vote not guilty. Devlin says she found it compelling to see Clancy not able to say something negative about his ex-wife, who's still facing murder charges in the deaths of her three young children.
18: Commerce Secretary Howard Lutnick tells NBC News that President Trump's proposed $5,000 dividend checks for adults would not come from tax money. Trump said during the Republican National Committee's first midterm convention that the checks will be given out if Republicans retain Congress in the November midterms. In California, Laguna Beach is under a local state of emergency. Officials say Hurricane Marie left extensive beach erosion and other related damages. For the first time in its history, Fiestas Patrias, Colorado, is coming to the Denver metro area. And event coordinator Kimberly Bonilla says the event kicks off Hispanic Heritage Month and celebrates Mexican independence.
29: Not many people know it's in September, which is why we love to highlight and celebrate the culture.
18: I'm Jennifer Kuiper, NBC News Radio.
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7: Ah, yes, the platter. 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What do you like?
5: Well, I am on the Cal Golden Bears today, and I am going to give you Cal on the money line. Bit of an underdog money line. They're a 3.5 point dog. So it's about plus 120 or so on the money line. I think this is a really good spot for Cal. I like betting teams off tough losses. They were tied with UCLA heading into the fourth quarter, but the Bruins went on a crazy 21 zip run to close out the game. It was a couple of interceptions. It was some miscues by Cal. Now they face Syracuse this week, who was projected to finish 16th out of 17 ACC teams. And they looked good against New Hampshire last week, but New Hampshire's terrible. I think Cal's defense gets back on track, too, after getting pushed around a little bit by UCLA. And I really like the spread, which I might give out later. But for the purposes of the platter, getting a little extra odds, we'll go Cal on the money line to start things off.
0: Okay. Here's what I like in this one. I like Oregon minus 23.5. All right. Oregon, they come out the gates. What is happening with my microphone? Can you guys hear me? Oh, there we go.
5: Yeah, yeah.
0: Okay, gosh. I feel like I was shouting into the abyss. I like Oregon because even though it looked like they had a tough time with Boise State offensively, they were pretty dominant. You know, 497 yards, 7.9 per play. Dante Moore looked good. He had three explosive plays over 50 yards in connection with receivers. And then you look at Oklahoma State, whose secondary surrendered explosive completions to Tulsa on their way to a loss. So I don't like the matchup for Okie State. I love it for Oregon. I'll take them minus the 23.5.
7: I'm looking at this Oklahoma-Michigan game. I'm targeting the under in the first half, 22.5 points. I just don't see a whole lot of fireworks early on. I think it's going to be conservative. I think it's going to be running plays. You think that Michigan's just going to open up the offense? It's going to be high-flying with Bryce Underwood? No. You think that Oklahoma's just going to be, I don't know, running at will or passing on will against Michigan's defense? I don't see that happening. I see a slow start. I see like a Canelo Alvarez boxing match, right, where Canelo might throw a jab the first two rounds. He's just like figuring out his opponent. I think it's going to be a lot of that in the first half. So I like under 22.5 in the Oklahoma-Michigan game.
5: All right, I've got this at 8-1.
7: Okay.
5: What do we think? Which is the leg that screws us?
0: Man.
5: Probably my money line.
0: the biggest risk is probably the money line, but yeah. Who knows? I mean, I think it's good to have something a little spicier in a parlay. Otherwise, it feels like, why not just make straight bets? So
5: agreed.
0: Let's roll.
5: I always, and not just because our new title sponsor is Underdog, I am going to try to put an Underdog money line in the parlay every week. It'll be my best Underdog money line of the week, my best Underdog period. I was considering Arizona State, but I don't think they can pull off the upset. I do like the Sun Devils to keep it close. I do have them in my pool this week at catching 15 and a hook, but I don't think I'm quite ready to pull the trigger on a money line upset for Arizona State. But there is going to be a 7-point or more dog that wins outright today. I just don't know. But it happens every week. It happens every week.
7: Yeah, absolutely no doubt. It's too big of a menu for it not to happen.
5: Yeah.
7: There's too many chances. And Rich, I'll tell you what, man. As Oregon looked pretty stinky last week, Oklahoma State boat raced them in that department. Oklahoma State last week. Holy hell, man. Like,
5: that was
7: what do they have for the Ducks today? And they're in a horrible spot. The Ducks looked that mediocre against Boise State at home, held on to win by 7 points. You're going to get a focused, angry, motivated Ducks team. This is a horrible spot for Oklahoma State.
0: Yeah. Yeah. And then honestly, another one I was toying with was the under on Oklahoma, Michigan. Now I know you went with the first half under, but the under in the game is alive for me as well. You know, Michigan managing only 276 yards and 13 points against Western Michigan. I mean, that was a game that we haven't spoken about yet, but that was the talk of the college football weekend, 5 days.

0: grand.
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1: what.
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0: what you need to know.
1: In the late ball game Friday night, the San Diego Padres won their fifth straight game, holding on at San Francisco 7-5. Arizona 9-1 winners against Texas, but the Diamondbacks are still a half game behind San Diego for the last NL wild card. In the AL Central, the White Sox have just a half game lead over the Guardians now. Cleveland scored 3 in the ninth to win 5-2 at Minnesota, while the White Sox lost 7-3 at St. Louis. Yankees and Tampa Bay each won. That Rays victory was on a homer in the ninth, 3-1 over Houston. Baltimore beat Toronto and Max Scherzer 7-4. The Dodgers won their eighth straight. Milwaukee 20-0 over the Reds. Atlanta came back for an 11-inning win against the Phillies 6-5. At the U.S. Open in the men's semis, a battle of Americans. Ben Shelton beat Francis Tiafoe in four sets. To college football, number 23 Missouri, a winner at Kansas 38-21. I'm Steve DeSager.
0: Fans.
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0: 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Here's Brian Noe, former Penn State All-American Rich Ornberger, and FSR betting analyst Jared Smith.
4: 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Okay, we got Bama taking on Kentucky. Really interesting, the line movement on Underdog. It keeps fluctuating. Right now, it's Alabama favored by 10.5. Just a little bit ago, it was Alabama favored by 9.5. Obviously, 10, pretty key number. So it keeps fluctuating up, down. So a lot of money coming in. And how about walking the walk? This would be Kentucky's head coach, Will Stein, back at SEC Media Days in July. This is a great soundbite. Here you go.
5: Why do you think you can win big here?
6: This is going to sound like really, I think because of me, to be honest. I think because of me.
4: All right. Because of me, baby. Let's go. So Will Stein, he definitely did the talking in SEC Media Days. This is where the walking begins. It's a big home game, obviously, taking on Bama. Roll Tide, roll. Kalen DeBoer, I mean, Bama got off to a really rough start last year. FSU went 5-7 last season, and they smacked around Alabama. So it's going to be a hot day. Kentucky, pretty decent defense. So we'll see what happens with Keelan Russell, who looked pretty good last week, Alabama's quarterback now. And he's a dual threat guy, man. He can run around. He can scoot. So we'll see what he can do with his legs in particular against this Kentucky defense. But I'm excited for this matchup, and I like the line movement. It keeps fluctuating right there. I would say this, if you're on Kentucky, wait to get double digits at least. If you're on the south side of 10, that's not where you want to be. Wait for it to tick up before you get on Kentucky, and vice versa. If you're on Bama, you should not be laying 10.5. You should be laying 9.5. You got to wait for the right opportunity and pounce, but you can't get the worst of the number, man.
7: Yeah. Now, just to sort of focus on Russell and sort of the matchup that he's going to see today against Kentucky. First, let's just talk about what he did against ECU. Produced 342 overall yards, 256 of which through the air, and a team high 86 rushing. It wasn't a road start against Kentucky, but it was something. It was a data point, and I think it bodes extremely well. However, he's going into a game now on the road in the SEC where one of the biggest problems that Kentucky had to solve a week ago was going against one of the better running quarterbacks that they'll see this season. The player of the year out of the FCS last year, it's Bo Brungard, and they held him to 29 net rushing yards with no run longer than 7 yards. So it's like kind of a fascinating little mini game inside of the bigger game. Kentucky Alabama is is Russell's legs going to be as effective against Kentucky this week in week two as it was last week? Because as mentioned, he was the leading rusher for the Crimson Tide. So that's a key, right? You know, a lot of mobile quarterbacks, they'll get some of their jitters out by having success on the ground. In fact, coaches will know their players and many times script some plays where, hey, we're going to get you out into space. If you can't create with your arm, take what you can get with your legs. You know, don't sacrifice your body, but if you can get us the first down by running it on this bootleg, go ahead and do it. You know, hey, we're going to move the pocket for you. You're going to be limited to only the right side of the field, but if you can make something special happen, or if they're giving you space and not respecting your run game, take what the defense gives you. Like, those are conversations you have with a mobile quarterback. And if I'm Kentucky, I'm kind of sticking with the script. Whatever you did against Brungard a week ago, do that against Russell this week and see if you can't limit the damage he's going to do against you and warming himself up into the game he wants to play.
2: Should be a really fun matchup. Double-digit underdogs in the SEC, especially home underdogs, have done very well. 14-6 against the number since 23. Wow. Double-digit home underdogs in the SEC have performed very well against the spread. By the way, last year, Kentucky at home, double-digit dog against Texas. Go watch that film. I'm sure Texas doesn't want to. It was one of their tightest games of the year. They almost barely got out of Lexington with a win. 13-10 was the final. I did do a deep dive on the Alabama film last week. It was, I guess, okay. I think the box score looked better than the tape did, if that makes sense. Like, they blew out ECU. It was a bit, you know, wide margin in terms of the final score. But when I watched the film, like, it didn't wow me, especially on the offensive line. There was one guy on the offensive line that played really well, Rayson Delgatti, Cal Poly transfer, freak. He's the center. Rich, you'd love this kid. I mean, he's everywhere on the field. Watch 55 today on the offensive line. He is an absolute stud. You don't see guys from Cal Poly transfer to the SEC too often and hit the ground running. I think he's going to. Ryan Williams is, I'm concerned, because the drops are one thing. That's obvious. You're a receiver. Catch the ball. But I watched some plays where he is supposed to be the crack blocker, meaning he's, you know, coming towards the line of scrimmage and then basically racing towards a free safety to try to block in the red zone. Key play. And he just has no effort. Like, there's no fire, no juice. And that is a problem. Because if you're physically unable to catch the football, and he had some nice plays in the game. I don't want to completely, you know, torch him. But when the effort is not there, I need to see more of that. Russell, I think, is going to be a player. Very tough to tackle. Slippery. But he exposes himself a lot to contact. That is something I need to see cleaned up. You got to coach that up. Because in the SEC, he's going to get popped. And he's either going to fumble or get hurt. And he needs to really do a better job protecting himself when he's running it. He's going to be running it a lot this year. He needs to protect himself. But he can sit in the pocket. He has a good feel for the pocket. And he can rip balls in a tight window. He has a big-time arm. And I think Bama's going to be a really fun watch on offense this year. I think it's going to be a different offense this year, Brian. Last year with Simpson, it was a lot more in the pocket and scanning through progressions. And it was a bit of a different vibe. Russell, I think, is going to hopefully add an outside-the-pocket element this year. Like, Bama's still an inside mid-zone team, which is kind of a surprise because there's so much stunting and twisting that goes on at the line of scrimmage these days. It's really tough to block those inside zones. I wouldn't be shocked if they ran a little bit more boots and waggles to try to get him outside the pocket, a little more counter and power. I think that's something you'll see Alabama do later in the year because I don't love the inside zone. But right now, they look to be a pretty basic offense. They just need, I need more effort out of Ryan Williams, and I need to see Keelan Russell do a better job protecting himself. But I think this is a high upside Bama offense this year, no doubt.
4: Yeah, that's the thing. Ryan Coleman Williams, you know, he's adding names to him. He's adding extra characters to his name, I should say, right? Like Coleman Williams, mixed bag last week, as Jared's talking about. On the good side, 130 receiving yards against East Carolina. Obviously good. But two costly drops, and they were ugly drops, you know, like dropped a touchdown, dropped one that was a deep ball over the middle, would have been a huge gain. And he's just wide open and dropped it. Lack of concentration. If this was sort of a one-off game, that'd be one thing, but that's what plagued him last season. And that's a rough start to this season where he's already dropping multiple passes. So today he's at 70 and a half receiving yards on underdog, which is nearly double everybody else on the football field, whether it's a Bama receiver or a Kentucky wide receiver, any pass catchers. He's got almost double the yardage going in terms of his prop bet, 70 and a half. So he's a special talent. It's just weird. He got off to such a dynamic start at Alabama. And then last season, it was like, who is this guy? Who's this imposter? Like, Ryan Williams is unbelievable. He wasn't last season, and now Ryan Coleman Williams. It's just too much of a guy that talented shouldn't be messing up the amount of times that he does. And that's the concern is, if you put that in other terms for a quarterback, it would be like Mahomes just missing a 5-yard out. And it's just like, how does that happen when he's so dynamic and making all these other plays? That's what it seems like with Ryan Coleman Williams. That's the reality. He's got to do a lot better job not missing the layups, Rich.
7: Yeah. Yeah, there's no question about it. I really think that Alabama's game plan has to be, how do we spread this ball around so Russell doesn't have to be our savior in this game against Kentucky, where it's going to be one of the most lively environments they play in early this year, and get this team to focus in on a game that's important, like they all are, and not be looking ahead to the Seminoles in a week. It's a pretty tricky task sometimes to keep teams motivated against underwhelming opponents early in the season. Alabama hasn't played in Kentucky, I think it's all the way back, 2013, last time Alabama's been to Kentucky.
2: Wow, and that's a long time.
7: Yeah, a really long time, which is a very odd stat, by the way, and it kind of speaks to how conferences align opponents, but it's a larger debate. And then also Kentucky against Youngstown State, you know, I really like the way that Stein utilized his tight ends. I thought that Minchie put in the hands of his tight ends often, and they scored two touchdowns as a result of getting the ball to their tight ends, and that really will strain Alabama if they continue with that thought process heading into this week, because you're forcing safeties and linebackers to declare coverage. It can create other opportunities on the run pass option that Kentucky likes to run. You'll see some of those more lateral passes, bubble screen type things, based off of their inside run game that they can get to. And also they can, if you're not going to respect their tight ends, they'll pop a slant over your head, even though they have a run play aligned in the backfield, because you're playing soft coverage, or you're committing too much to the line of scrimmage. So Kentucky, I'm not saying that they're going to win, but I am saying this is a tough road matchup for a team that has a lot of expectations on them, as they always do. It's Alabama. And for a team in Kentucky who, you know, look, I know you hate the term house money, Brian, but a team that absolutely could play looser in this situation because of what expectations are for Kentucky versus what they are for their opponent here. I think this is kind of a scary early season matchup for Alabama on the road.
2: Yeah, let's talk a little bit about the Kentucky offense. I think Minchie, you know, we don't really know what he is because he didn't play at Notre Dame. 18 to 27 last week, 300 yards, 4 tutties. The thing that stood out to me when I'm looking at a quarterback in a new system, are you making quick decisions? 2.5 second time to throw rate. Quick. Really good. I like to see that. You mentioned the tight ends, Rich. They were the leading receivers last week, Skinner and Rodriguez. Skinner, the redshirt freshman, looks really good. 4 for 61 and a touch. Those were their highest graded receivers last week, those two tight ends. I like the backs, Patterson and Baxter. We know him from Texas. They've got some guys who could play. Kenny Darby, he's a freshman receiver, looked really good last week. 3 for 74. I think there's upside here. I mean, I like Will Stein as a play caller. I think that's the side of the matchup that is the wild card. Alabama's secondary maybe is the best in the country outside of Oregon. I mean, Dejon Lee, Bray Hubbard, Keon Sabb. I mean, good luck finding a better trio than those guys. Hubbard and Sabb are experienced redshirt fifth-year seniors. And I think that's the matchup within the matchup here is Will Stein, who Brian played you the clip. He thinks very highly of himself. He's an offensive coach, very sharp guy, going up against – what I would consider outside of Oregon the best secondary in the country. So I'm curious to see if the tight end matchups give Alabama some problems. I would say if I was ranking Alabama's defense, it's top down. I don't love their pass rush. I think their linebacker level's okay. I don't love their pass rush. That's always been an issue for them. They've got a couple of guys that can get after the passer, but they don't have that one stud that you just have to account for. It's really the secondary that plays from the top down. So this is going to be that type of game where if Kentucky can get a little momentum, especially at home, and feel like they're in it, I think that'll hopefully propel them. I've got this being a close game. I think it's going to be a one-score game. I think it's going to be like a 31-24 game. I think it'll be slightly higher scoring. I really like Alabama's offense. I like the upside there, and I think Kentucky's offense, if they grow into it with Minchie and Stein, I think they've got a chance to be pretty good this year in the SEC.
4: Very nice. All right. We've got Rich Ornberger, Penn State All-American, Jared Smith, FSR betting analyst with us. I'm Brian Noe. 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All right, coming up next. Not only was the ending incredibly weird, the comments that followed were also very strange. We'll explain coming up. It is Fox Sports Radio's Countdown to Kickoff, presented by Underdog. Unleash your dog.
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4: SEC versus Big Ten. Oklahoma at Michigan. The line is fluctuating, okay? So right now, you could get plus 5.5 with Michigan. You could lay 4.5 with Oklahoma. So it's just, you know, up, down, east, west. It's all over the place right now. So a lot of money pouring in on both sides, really. But how about this? We get to the odd ending, and then we'll get to the weird comments. So if we go piece by piece, like Denzel said in Man on Fire, we'll start with this. So Michigan, quote unquote, won the game against Western Michigan, which was a goofy scenario at the end of the game. You've heard about that all week. So we'll go Cliff's Notes version here. They put an extra second back on the clock. Highly debatable whether that should have happened or not, but we bring it up because of what's happening going forward. Beginning today, the Big Ten is expanding access to replay reviews. You're going to hear the conversations, kind of like the ACC, right? You hear the conversations, you see what they are looking at, you see what they are watching and seeing, and so there's less of a curtain in front of you. I don't want to peek behind the curtain. I don't want a curtain. Get rid of the curtains. Let us in, and it changes things. If you heard that conversation and saw what they were looking at, maybe you have a different opinion of that second being put back on the clock. But when they release a video hours after the game, you're like, this is shady as can be. So that's changing starting today. The new access will include every Big Ten game, as well as 21 non-league games officiated by Big Ten on-field and replay crews. Right? So if the Big Ten is involved in officiating and replays, they're going to have this new protocol in place. And I think it's just a matter of time until we see this all over the place in Power Four, right? You see it in the ACC. Now you're seeing it in the Big Ten. You're going to see it all across the Power Four landscape, maybe even beyond, where there's just more transparency. You can't have a situation like last week where you're like, well, our clock said 1 second. The NBC clock said zero. They're different clocks. It's like they reset it to 9 seconds. How do we have different clocks to begin with? We shouldn't have a DJ Khaled situation with another one. I didn't know there were different clocks involved. This is ridiculous. So there's more transparency, and the protocol has changed. For what it's worth, when they go to replay, and if you need to restore or adjust the clock, okay, whenever that happens, so they're going to use the embedded game clock contained within the program feed. If they don't have access to that, then they're going to use the graphic on the broadcast feed. So this new protocol means that Western Michigan would have won the game. Like, if they had this new protocol before last week, Western Michigan wins the game. But we have new protocol and new measures going forward. Sorry, Western Michigan, but things have changed going forward. At least you have that going for you. But you took the L with you as well.
7: Whew, man, I know this is an unpopular take, and it's becoming more and more unpopular by the hour as more and more people become involved in sports betting and daily fantasy and, you know, trying to get strings of picks and props and things together on their apps. And, you know, I get it, you know, and look, you know, I'm the even games that you didn't think you could be interested in the outcomes for, because it's the tail end of a 5-game parlay you've got cooked up. All of a sudden you're all in on Western Michigan, you know, so I get it. Like, I totally understand why instant replay is such an important part of the game. But if you can 100% guarantee to me the veracity of the officiating crews, right? And that's what we're supposed to have. We're supposed to have completely honest and objective officiating crews. Then why do we need instant replay? Sports are all about human error. Whether it's the athletes or the calls on the field, to me, it is a beautiful mess. That's what sports are. And so I think when we are going to criticize the fractions of the seconds in playback over and over and over again, and those details, oftentimes, because even with instant replay, how many times does this happen on a football Sunday or football Saturday where there's a ton of games on, and then all of a sudden you know, your thumb hits the remote, you're overwatching this game, and you may not have a dog in a fight, but you're looking at a close call. You know, was his toe in or out of bounds on the sideline? Did the clock read this number or that number? Was it triple zeros or were there 1 second left? There could be a division on opinions, and I don't think it really helps the sport, whatever sport, whether it's basketball, football, baseball. Are there egregious errors made by the officiating crews sometimes? Yeah, there absolutely are. But if they aren't subjective errors, if they are errors made while trying to objectively officiate a game, I've got no problem with them. I've got no problem with them because it's a part of the game. Umpires miss balls and strikes. Referees miss fouls. Officials in football, they'll miss big plays in the end zone. Was it a fumble? Wasn't it a fumble? Was the knee down? Was the elbow down? Honestly, if we got to go to instant replay, you miss me. I don't care about it. I don't like it. I think it's kind of ruined the action of football, basketball, baseball. And I would be more a fan of eliminating it altogether than having to waste hours of your sports weekend watching striped shirts talk on headsets and waste our time. It's annoying and it needs to go away.
2: Wow. I did not expect the conversation to go in this direction. I disagree. I think there has to be some level of, there's just, these refs are just, they're old and they're not, you know, as quick as they need to be to keep up with 20-year-old, you know, athletes on the field. Like they need help. And maybe 30 years ago when things were slower and there was less things to officiate, there's so many more rules and different things now. Like I feel for the officials having to deal with so much. Now it's their job, so, you know, figure it out. But I'm okay with there being a layer of a safety net. I think we do need that. Now, that doesn't mean that the safety net can be some secret booth somewhere where they're making these decisions and nobody knows what's happening. I think we need transparency with the safety net. Just like we have the officials on the field talking it out, I think we need to hear what they're saying. And I think we're getting to that point. The ACC did it last year. I thought it was fantastic. I thought it was one of the best parts of the whole year last year, was getting inside of the replay room and actually seeing and hearing what they're doing. I do think it adds a layer of transparency that is necessary because of what you mentioned, Rich, the gambling and all of the other things happening behind the scenes. The stakes are higher now. The sport is worth a lot more money than it was 10 years ago, nonetheless 40 years ago before replay was even considered a thing. And I think we do need that extra layer of security. At the end of the day, they obviously got this call wrong, really wrong, and that's why they're changing the rules in the middle of the season. Like, how often do you see rules get changed mid-season? Very, very rare. So I think we just need some layer of you know, continuity with what's happening, because it's definitely not – it was one of the weirder situations that I've seen. But I will say this. I would rather have this type of controversy than the controversy that we have with the SEC and with LSU, with the players and the NFL players coming back. Like, at least the clock controversy, like, this isn't the first time that Michigan's done this. This is the first time it's happened to many schools where the clock is kind of an issue and they kind of fudge the second or something. Like, it's happened before. I think it's the good kind of controversy in college football and not the kind of controversy where you have professional players coming back to the sport and SEC suing the LSU team and kicking them out of the league. Like, that's the bad kind of controversy. At least this, I think, is on the field controversy that hopefully we could figure out.
1: Okay, I'm going to start with an olive branch here, Rich, and segue into how I hate your argument and we're no longer friends. Okay, like,
7: right? Nobody likes
2: I did it
7: argument.
2: The nice way. I was nice about it.
7: No, you don't have to be nice. Nobody likes this argument. I promise.
2: No, this is a bad. I don't
1: like
2: this one.
1: I get it. I'll meet you halfway, because I think this is what any fan would want. Replay needs to be efficient. Don't take a day and a half. Like, keep the game flow going. And the standard is it needs to be clear and obvious. If you go to the replay booth and it's not clear and obvious, stick with the original call, on with life. You know, like, we don't need to take minutes upon minutes to determine if, hey, he was inbounds when he released the ball, so it's a gain of plus five. And it shouldn't take forever. If it isn't clear and obvious, you got to move on with life here. So you got to be efficient, move it along. And let's not worry about, was this blade of grass? You know, it gets too technical. I think replay has gotten too technical a lot of the time. But here's where I differ with you, Rich, in terms of just eliminating replay altogether. We only keep track of when replay fails. We never keep score of when it works and when it helps. That just, like, brushes by all of us. Like, There are so many. I want everybody listening who's like, get rid of replay altogether. I want you to pay attention to when it works and what the situation would be if we didn't have replay. It can make a mammoth change in a lot of games. Baseball, we got ABS now. There are games where it's like strike three and the hitter's like, no, challenge that. And it's like, no, that's ball three. The next pitch is a ball. You got runners at first and second with one out. You would have had a wrong call, two outs and only a runner at first. It makes a world of difference. And there are better examples. The fifth down with Missouri, right? Like that's not a thing now. Don Dankinger messing up the first base call and screwing the Cardinals out of a World Series. That's not a thing anymore. That's obviously wrong. We can correct those things, and that's a good thing. They just have to be more efficient with it. They have to keep it moving. If it isn't clear and obvious, on with life. And what happened with the Michigan game was just a calamity, man. So I agree. There are times where I'm like, oh, gosh, replay again. But it's not like just level the entire house. You know, we got to remodel the kitchen and the spare bedroom here, but we shouldn't level the whole house because those two departments need work. You know, wouldn't get rid of the whole thing.
7: And it's such a sticking point for me. And it's not even that I haven't heard or thought about the other side of the conversation. And frankly, I think you made a lot of points where that would be, in my opinion, the best of the best of the current situation is have, at very least, if we're going to have to live with instant replay, have it be quicker. Have it not be such a debate, not have to go to commercial break. Like that's the part of it that I think ruins or increases the gamesmanship of instant replay, whereas it was never supposed to be that. It's now another chess piece on the board, depending on the circumstance and what sport you're watching. You know, sometimes you're in the middle of a fourth quarter, high action, high octane, important drive in a game, and the world has to stop because we need to figure out whether the knee was down or not. And like, I'm just not for it. Now, don't get me wrong, clear and obvious, move on quickly. Those words make a lot of sense to me if we are stuck in the world with instant replay. But guess what? Sports, and I don't want to, like, I realize I'm a former professional athlete and this feels like very self-aggrandizing, but it's art. It's not a science. You know what I mean? This isn't something that's exacting. Everybody approaches the quarterback position differently. Every starting pitcher in Major League Baseball has a different tweak. A fastball isn't a fastball. Some guys hold it with this grip. Some guys hold it with that grip. Some guys like the seams facing this way. Some guys like the seams facing that way. It's what makes the game beautiful. We wouldn't go and criticize Picasso's every brush stroke. Otherwise, the guy would have gone insane. He would have never picked up a paintbrush again. You know, it's just, it's to me less scientific and more artistic. And even officiating a game, I see it through that lens. So what happened to Western Michigan, to be perfectly honest with you, is atrocious because with my own eyes and everybody else's, they won that football game. And then through the scrutinizing detail of instant replay, they snatched a defeat from the jaws of victory and gave it to Michigan, who did not deserve it. I mean, like, because plain as day, it looked like what it was. And as it turns out, under the new protocol, it is what it is. It should have been a W and an enormous upset all over again for Michigan at the Big House. And look, even when they get instant replay right, there are times where I'm saying to myself, holy cow, we just wasted a whole lot of time to get that call. That is consequential, correct. However, I would have enjoyed the game just as much either way. Now, I get it. There's bettors and there's money and there's markets that depend on this thing. And we have to be critical and it's crucially important that these are really, really third parties. And they're looking at these games through objective lenses, these officiating crews, because if they're not, then you have a whole nother detail of the game that's turned on its ear. But yeah, I just can't stand how Western Michigan lost that game. And it is a damning situation that we're going to invest more into instant replay instead of less. But again, that's a hill I'm willing to die on, and I'm all alone, and I realize it. Like, nobody wants to be on this hill with me.
2: Yeah, I can't stand it either because I had Western Michigan over 7.5 wins, and I really,
1: I thought
2: that was going to be a big one in my back pocket. Interesting game today to move the conversation forward. I think the value, and I get a lot of, you know, data from people who are much smarter than me and you know, models who are much smarter than me. You guys are going to be shocked at what the models are telling me today. The models are telling me today to hammer the over. I know that sounds crazy. But at 43, I think I saw 43.5 on underdog latest tick. It's moved too much. It opened 46 and it's gotten hammered down. And the value, as they say, is now on the over. Do I mean I'm going to bet the over? No. You don't have to bet every edge that ever gets handed to you because there's these things called situations and stipulations and scenarios that maybe don't favor the over. And I think there's a lot of defense in this game that obviously pushes towards that. But the real question is, has the spread moved too much? The total's one thing. Get a late touchdown, get a late, you know, pick six. I've seen a lot of defensive games go over because of sloppiness. But the Oklahoma number, which was a massive, massive adjustment. Oklahoma was a 2-point underdog on the look ahead when this line opened in early August. Underdog, not our sponsor, but shout out to them too. But they were an underdog in this game. Now they are almost a touchdown favorite. 6.5 is the latest number I see. Way, way too much of an overadjustment. Now, again, does that mean I'm going to go empty the account on Michigan? No, because there's other things at play here. But this is a great early litmus test for market dynamics. And we see this more in college football than the NFL. You will not see an NFL line move more than 3 points. Very rare, unless a starting quarterback gets hurt, of course. But that's not the case here. I think there has to be a point where you just hold your nose and bet Michigan. But I don't know if I'm there yet. Maybe by the end of the show, you guys can convince me. I don't know. I don't know if I could get there. But I like every number I'm seeing. Like, for example, the Bryce Underwood touchdown number, it's a half. One, can you throw one touchdown, Bryce Underwood? I mean, like, these are numbers that you usually see for FCS teams facing FBS opponents. This is Michigan at home against a big time opponent. I want to unload on a lot of these props and a lot of these angles that I see value on with Michigan, but I don't know. The situation might just be too much for me to get there.
1: You know, when you mention the models, what they're saying, my stupid mind thinks of, it'd be cool if you had like a text thread going with like Cindy Crawford and Giselle Bundchen.
2: Oh, yeah.
1: You know, like, I think the over is
2: that's
1: the
2: a different
1: right
2: show.
1: Right? Yeah. I would like that. Yeah. Those are the models right there that you're relying on. I like that idea. All right. We've got Rich Hornberger, Penn State All American, Jared Smith, FSR betting analyst. I'm Brian Noe. Football is back on Underdog Sports, and so is your chance to instantly call yourself a millionaire. 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Terms apply. All right, coming up next, prop it up, the prop betting market. We will compare copious amounts of notes, get you a couple of plays. Hopefully they're winners. It's just a bunch of legwork for nothing. We'll get you some winners around the corner as well. It is Fox Sports Radio's Countdown to Kickoff, presented by Underdog. Unleash your dog.
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22: NBC News Radio, I'm Jennifer Kuiper. Commerce Secretary Howard Lutnick says President Trump's proposed $5,000 dividend checks for adults would not come from tax money. Lutnick made the comment in an interview with NBC News. He also claims that they can, quote, earn the money that Donald Trump wants to pay out, unquote. President Trump said during the Republican National Committee's first midterm convention that the checks will be given out if Republicans retain Congress in the November midterms. Previously classified 9/11 documents are being released by the Trump administration. They are largely from the daily intelligence briefings for former Presidents Clinton and George W. Bush. They were both warned Osama bin Laden was plotting to attack the U.S. using hijacked passenger jets. Strong to severe thunderstorms are expected in parts of the upper Midwest and northern plains from Nebraska through the upper Mississippi Valley, with large hail and tornadoes possible. Millions in the southeast are getting hammered with rain this weekend, with high pressure increasing the flood threat. Monica Nelson with more.
24: Further east, a few strong thunderstorms developing from the mid-south into portions of the Carolinas and Virginia, producing some isolated damaging wind gusts.
22: And the Gulf Coast and central and southern Florida will likely see the highest rain totals. Rapper Lil Durk, a Chicago native-born Durk Banks, has been found not guilty of organizing a murder-for-hire plot that resulted in a man's death. Banks' attorney, Drew Findling.
25: There was not a plea in the middle of trial. There wasn't a partial verdict. The United States of America and the Justice Department and all the force of the FBI, we, the jury, find Durk Banks not guilty of all charges.
22: Killed in the 2022 attack in Los Angeles was rapper Quando Rondo's cousin. The Consumer Price Index, a key measure of inflation, rose 0.4% in August over July. The index measures the cost of a wide assortment of goods and services. I'm Jennifer Kuiper.
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14: Coming in on three. One, two, three.
2: Well, we just talked about Bryce Underwood and how maybe his passing touchdowns prop was a good bet. We're going to stay away from that, though. We're going to look at his rushing yards, and we're going to go lower than 31.5. We love betting the lowers on rushing yard props for quarterbacks. Why? Because sacks count to the negative. And when he faced Oklahoma last year, he finished with -1 rushing yards.
1: Oh, wow.
2: Now, he only got sacked once. He only actually attempted 3 rushes in that game. And I think in general, I expect Bryce Underwood to play better than he did last week, even though he's obviously facing stiffer competition. He played really bad last week. The thing that really intrigued me about this bet, obviously the sacks matter as well, but there's a chance he might get benched. I would not be shocked if at some point during the game, especially in the second half, if Michigan's offense is really struggling, I would not be shocked if they brought in any of the backups. They got a couple of guys. They got a kid they transferred from Colorado State last year. They got a freshman as well. They have 2 capable backup quarterbacks. So Bryce Underwood, lower than 31.5 rushing yards, my favorite prop of the day.
7: All right, Underdog has John Mateer listed with 30.5 rushing yards. And I'm actually going to take the higher than 30.5 rushing yards on this one because, look, this was the game plan. Ben Venables, or excuse me, Brent Venables, Ben Arbuckle revealed their plan a year ago with John Mateer. It was to attack them with his legs. And he's a legit rushing quarterback. You look all the way back at 2024, this has been a part of his makeup, over 800 yards rushing. And don't look at a week ago and say, yeah, well, I mean, he rushed for like 7 yards against UTEP. They demolished them, and they weren't going to put Mateer in any sort of harm's way. I think this is the game plan. He was Oklahoma's leading rusher last time around. So I think the over or the higher than 30.5 is going to hit and it's going to sail past there. I think this is going to be a part of the game strip. So give me John Mateer higher than 30.5 rushing yards.
1: Okay. Well, hey, back with it. Let's stick with this game, shall we? Right? You could do a little same game parlay if you want, but I'm going to go Jordan Marshall lower than 63.5 rushing yards. He did next to nothing last week against Western Michigan. In my mind, he goes up against a very, a better defense in Oklahoma. And really think about this. What are you keying in on? Is it, hey man, we got to slow down Bryce Underwood in this dynamic passing attack, right? Or is it, we need to slow down the running game here. We need to slow down Jordan Marshall. That's the head of the snake. So I'm going to go lower than 63.5 rushing yards. His prop ticked down a lot week over week and maybe too much. Time will tell, but I still think there's value on the lower. So I'll go on the low with Jordan Marshall under 63.5. Sorry, lower than 63.5 rush yards. Got to get the
2: I like that
1: right.
2: On the low. Yeah. I'll give you another quick one.
1: Okay.
2: LJ Martin, lower than 16.5 receiving yards. BYU wow. Running back, not a huge part of their passing game. Mm. And when Arizona faced BYU last year, it was a long game. It was an overtime game. And he did not, I think he only recorded 1 catch in the entire game, and it was for like 3 yards. So I think LJ Martin, while he's obviously a big part of the running game, not a huge part of the passing game. So I do like using the running back props if I can find an angle that I like, lower than 16.5 receiving yards for LJ Martin. You might hear that one a little bit later as well.
1: Okay. I almost went lower on Arch Manning's rushing yards for what you're talking about, Jared.
2: You know,
1: right?
2: We love the
1: shaky O-line, at least the question mark.

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0: Here's what you need to know.
1: It was an all-American battle in New York at the U.S. Open men's semis Friday night. Ben Shelton defeated Francis Tiafoe in four sets. Shelton now faces Alexander Zverev in Sunday's final. The Chicago Bears gave running back DeAndre Swift a three-year extension. Falcons quarterback Cooper Rush will start Sunday. Tua Tagovailoa is out with an oblique injury. In college football, number 23 Missouri was a winner at Kansas.

0: 38-21. Easy victories for Louisville, Virginia, and NC State. Boston College beat Rutgers 28-21. The late ball game went to San Diego. The Padres have won five straight after a 7-5 decision at San Francisco. Arizona ripped Texas 9-1. Tampa Bay, a 3-1 winner over Houston on a homer in the bottom of the ninth. Junior Caminero's 40th of the year. The Yankees beat the Mets 6-4. The Dodgers won their eighth straight, 6-2 at Miami. And the Braves beat the Phillies in 11. I'm Steve DeSager.
1: Are you ready to witness greatness?
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5: 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So there's no debate. The matchup of the day is number one Ohio State against number four, hook 'em, the Texas Longhorns. 7:30 p.m. Eastern time tonight. We get it on. I think the matchup within that matchup is top billing as well. I think it's the QB matchup. I love the QB matchup in Ohio State, Texas, because we've got Arch Manning, who might be the number one pick when the 27 NFL draft rolls around, right? Like, he's got all the tools. He's got the name. He's got all, could very well be the number one overall pick. Julian Sayin, to me, you tell me if you think this is a good comparison. I think it is. But you could say it is. No, this is not your best work. I got to be honest with you. I think he's very Purdy-ish. Doesn't he remind you of Brock Purdy? Right? Where, just like Purdy, Sayin, he doesn't have great traits. He doesn't have anything that really makes you drool. Right? Because he doesn't have those type of elite traits. You know, but what he does do, like Purdy, make smart decisions, very accurate, throws with anticipation. You can win big games with Julian Sayin. He just doesn't have those traits that make you ooh and ah and like, oh, this is going to be the number one overall pick. It's definitely going to be Julian Sayin. You're not going to say that about him. But especially in a matchup like this, I wouldn't be shocked at all if he has the better evening. But it's just, it's a funny thing where we fall in love with traits. And it's like, just fall in love with what players get out of their traits. Okay, right? Like, for a long time, no one wanted to say Tom Brady was the best quarterback in the NFL. They're like, oh, Aaron Rodgers, these traits. Like, look at him throwing. It's like, Tom Brady's just winning ring after ring after ring. At some point, it's not about the traits you have. I could beat Tom Brady now and with his 40-yard, his peak 40-yard dash back then, right? Like, he can't run. He can't move. But he was unbelievable at getting the best out of the ability he did have. And so that's the thing. Like, don't fall in love with just traits. Arch Manning definitely has the traits won. But what Julian Sayin gets out of his traits is something you can't overlook. And it's going to be on display tonight. Can't wait for this one.
6: Yeah, and I think also, I think Julian Sayin has progressed a lot. I remember, it wasn't just for Arch. It was also for Julian Sayin. First career start, game one of the season when Ohio State took on Texas just a year ago. And so while the world is talking about Arch Manning because of his last name, Ohio State was focused on making sure that their quarterback, who also debuted a season ago as a first-time starter, progressed as well, and he has. I thought he looked great last week. Now, here's the thing. I do agree with you. In football, especially football, because it's such a position-specific sport, good enough is good enough. And it is oftentimes that people, based on what they're seeing around the game misjudge what good enough looks like. You don't have to run a 4-5 40 to be a starting quarterback. You don't have to be 6'5" to be a starting quarterback. You don't have to have a missile for an arm to be a starting quarterback. You need to be good enough in a lot of different categories. And then truthfully, you can have some glaring traits that are a little bit off, and you could still have an unbelievably successful career. We've seen that time and time again. How many people talked about the funky throwing motion of Phillip Rivers? He ended up having an astonishing professional career. How many people talked about Drew Brees' height? He had an astonishing pro career. Tom Brady, perfect mentor. I mean, the greatest of all time at the position. He couldn't run out of sight in a week. I mean, I watched it. There were times where you would watch him try to extend plays on the practice field when I was playing for the Patriots, and it looked like the galloping ghost out there. You know, it looked like he was a band leader with a baton in his hand, and he had like the frog legs coming out in front. Now, did that Clydesdale end up throwing for more yards and more touchdowns and win more Super Bowls than everybody? Yeah. So I agree with what you're saying with saying. However, I will say this. I think that the matchup I'm really keyed in for this Texas-Ohio State matchup is this Ohio State front against the middle of the Texas offensive line. They're a little unsteady at left guard. They've got some issues on their offensive line. And so, yes, it may look like Manning's having a hard time in this game. And a lot of people will say, oh, Julian Sayin's outplaying Manning.
5: Right.
6: Meanwhile, it might be Ohio State's defensive line is outplaying Texas's offensive line early in the season before they really gel and solidify and get the people in the right places. So that is a key matchup. If you really want to get into the weeds and be a football nerd, key on especially the left side of the interior offensive line for the Texas Longhorns and see how Ohio State is trying to attack them and get middle of the pocket pressure on Arch Manning and forcing him to throw early or throw it out laterally to the sideline because he doesn't have time to observe the middle of the field.
3: I like it. I like the analysis by Rich. And Brian, I agree a little bit on Purdy. The measurables are the same. Brock 6'1", 220. Saying 6'1", 215. High accuracy, 88% adjusted accuracy rate last week. I know it's Ball State, but very high floor. That's how I would classify Julian Saint. Ceiling might not be as high, significantly high floor. And that's how I feel about Brock Purdy. You know what you're getting every day. You know you're going to get a high floor, accurate passer. It's not going to wow you with his traits, but he's going to make the right decision to put the ball, keep it out of harm's way, even though Brock had a couple of, I'll call it the oopsies on Thursday night against the Rams. One of them, I think he had one or two interceptions, but he had a couple of turnover-worthy plays in that game. But overall, I agree with that assessment. I think the offensive line for Texas, Rich nailed it. That's the weak link. All levels of this roster on both sides, Texas and Ohio State, are about as buttoned up as you can be. The only holes that I can see are on both offensive lines, actually. Neither of them are elite. I'm not going to say they're bad because they're all five-star kids and they're all fantastic athletes and they, you know, are the opposite of Tom Brady in terms of their physical measurables. Like, they are freaks all over the field. But offensive line play, as Rich knows, it is about playing as a unit and it is about understanding the concept and what the other team is trying to do. That's where Will Muschamp and Matt Patricia, the defensive coordinators in this game, I think have an edge. Both are incredibly aggressive. They run complex blitz schemes. And they are going to do that. That's the one thing I've noticed in college football when I really dive into the film. The thing that has progressed significantly over the last, I'll say, 3 to 5 years. Now, granted, I haven't watched college football film that in-depthly for 5 years. I would say really 2 years. A lot more motion at the line of scrimmage. What do I mean by that? Twisting, stunting. It used to be my guys against your guys. I'm going to go bull rushing. We're going to get pressure. Now it's more complex. They've taken it to another level. And what that does is it forces the offensive line to be much more assignment sound. Mm-hmm. And if you're not playing as one and you've got the defensive tackle that's stunting around the nose and they're trying to get that angle, it's going to cause chaos. And havoc is such a big part of defense and offense. Can you cause those explosive plays? Defensively, they're TFLs, they're sacks, they're tips, overthrows, interceptions. And on the offensive side, obviously, they're, you know, long plays that result in scores or at least, you know, 15 to 20 yards minimum gain. So I think that's where on the Texas side, their offensive line. I haven't seen that cohesion yet. Now, it's early. Ohio State, same thing. It's early. I'm not going to make any judgments yet. But if I had to peg one weak link for both teams, it's that continuity on the offensive line.
5: Yeah, it's you're seeing more advanced tactics in the college game defensively. You see that in the NFL all the time. They talk about simulated pressure, which means who's rushing, right? Like they make it look like these are the four guys rushing, and then they drop one of those guys and rush someone else. So now the college game a lot of times is turning into not only who's rushing, but how are they rushing? To Jared's point, it's like, okay, these are the four guys that are actually rushing, but they're not going straight ahead. It's a twist. It's a stunt. It's moving around. And so they're changing things, you know, here in college quite a bit, and it's getting more advanced. There's no doubt about that. What I find so interesting about this matchup is Arch Manning's rushing yardage, right? Because what can hurt you can also help you in terms of this prop bet where the offensive line is questionable for Texas. And so if Arch Manning is sacked, that obviously hurts your higher bet if you're going higher than 26.5 rushing yards. But if the line's a little leaky and Arch is like, I'm out of here, and he tucks it and runs, right? Like that's going to help you if you're on the higher. So if you had to pick one way or the other, I lean lower. I like lower more on 26.5, but where are you leaning on Arch Manning's rushing yards here, Rich? Higher or lower than 26.5?
6: I'm going to say higher. And here's the reason why. It's because I feel like he's going to get flushed from the pocket a lot.
5: Yeah.
6: So when a pocket breaks down, from interceptions, because a quarterback's trying to get rid of the ball quickly over the middle of the field, because he has some room to step up in the pocket, but the clock's going off in his head and the alarms are buzzing, right? So edge rushers, good edge rushers, create turnovers in the passing game and they create sacks. When you have interior pressure, it leads to a quarterback being flushed to the edges of the offense, which obviously benefits your defense greatly, your coverage greatly, because now you only have to defend one side of the football field one way or the other. And it can lead to more sacks. Obviously, it can lead to losses of yardage. But with a quarterback who's capable outside the pocket of getting yards with his leg, depending on coverage, you can see middle of the pocket breaks down, Arch Manning escape, not seeing what he likes downfield and having to rush for more yardage as a result. So if you see middle of the pocket pressure, then you could see Arch Manning's rushing yardage climb and climb and climb throughout the day.
3: Yeah, I don't know. This is a tougher one.
5: Yeah.
3: I would say this is tough.
5: It's tough.
3: Because like the sacks are so they're very punitive. And I think there's going to be a few today. I do.
5: Yep.
3: I think that's the part, because if the handicap in the game is there's one weak spot on Texas's roster and it's the offensive line, why am I going to bet into something that could potentially get derailed by, like, I don't care how many good positive rushing plays you have in the game. You take two or three sacks for 10 yards each, like, forget it. Like,
5: yeah,
3: you're just not overcoming that monstrosity of a number to the negative. So while I think there is the potential that he breaks a run and goes for 50 like he did in the A&M game, by the way, that was a designed run. I don't think you're going to have as many design runs in this game for Arch. That's my guess. But I, to be fair, I don't know what Sark's got cooking here. I think the reason you bring in Cam Coleman and Hollywood Smothers, the receiver and running back, who are arguably the best two transfer players in the whole class, You got to give them the football. So if I was designing this offense today and I knew that my weakness was offensive line and I had the home crowd, which means I've got the cadence in my favor, my guys know when the ball is going to be snapped, the defensive line you would imagine is going to be a step slow off the line of scrimmage. I am 1-2-3 ball out. I am get the ball into Cam Coleman's hands as quickly as possible. Get the ball into Hollywood Smothers' hands as quickly as possible. I want to see Arch's time to throw rate, which last week was a little on the heavier side, 288, a little on the heavier side. I'd like to see that thing at 2.6. Can he get it under 2.6 today? For example, we talked about Kentucky last week, 2.5 for their quarterback. That's what I want to see. I want to see 1-2-3 decisive ball out. Mm-hmm. If Arch is holding on to the football for almost 3 seconds on average, I think there's going to be some sacks in this game, and I think that's where the rushing prop is just going to get crushed.
5: Yeah, maybe. I like your breakdown, Jared. Maybe you look at completions, right? Underdog is 19.5. You go higher than that for Arch. That's appealing because Sark loves the screens. You know, like Trick Daddy loves the kids. Sark loves the screens. All right. That's the new song. That's the follow up right there. He loves the short passing game, especially in a situation like this. Questionable offensive line, pressure. It's like quick, short, decisive throws, rack up the completions, let your athletes be athletes in space. Yeah, I think completions.
4: He had 20 last week against Texas State, and I don't think the offense really was designed for that. Whereas this week, it's going to be a much different offense, you would imagine.
5: That's the thing, man. These rushing prop bets for quarterbacks in college, painful.
3: Under or pass. It's okay to pass. Yeah. It's either under or pass.
5: Well, unless it's Sean Leavitt last week, right? Like Sean Leavitt ran circles around Clemson, but that's the crazy thing. Arch, it's 26.5 today, rushing yards. If he's got 35 and you've got higher, you're not out of the woods yet. That's the crazy thing, right? Like normally like cash it, baby. It's like, not until it's triple
3: not
5: zero.
3: Not even close to out of the woods.
5: Yeah. No. Not even close.
3: I'd have to be at like 60 to feel safe.
5: Crazy. Yeah.
3: Takes one of those weird sacks, loses 15 yards and you're like, oh man.
5: Oh man. It can happen. It absolutely can happen. All right. We've got Rich Ornberger, Penn State All-American, Jared Smith, FSR betting analyst. I'm Brian Noe. 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All right, coming up next, is it this guy's final stand? Is that on the table here? It is Fox Sports Radio's Countdown to Kickoff, presented by Underdog. Unleash your dog.
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1: Is it possible this is his last stand? Right? Like, Kyle Whittingham, not exactly a vote of confidence, the Michigan head coach. This is what he said on Monday about his quarterback, Bryce Underwood.
2: He's our QB right now, and there is not a, it's not something that's infinite. I mean, at some point, you know, we've got to turn a corner and we've got to see improvement. And so it's what you've done lately is very important in football.
1: I mean, put that in real life terms. You know, Rich, if you're like, she's my wife for now. Like, right?
3: Yeah.
1: She's my fiance for now. She's got to step it up, but for now, yeah, like that's a bad.
4: That might be your best comparison you've ever had.
1: Oh, thank you. I appreciate
4: that. Fantastic.
1: So that was Monday. Obviously, enormous news, especially in Ann Arbor. This is Bryce Underwood on Wednesday. Listen to this conversation.
5: What was your reaction to Coach Whittingham's comments about how your job isn't permanent?
6: There was comments about that.
5: Yeah, you said that your job is infinite, you know, as a starter.
6: That's cool. I didn't see that, so.
5: What's your reaction?
6: It's cool.
1: It's cool. Like, it's fine. Like, man, dude, I don't want to nitpick the response. It's a college kid. What are you supposed to say? I get all that, but look, man, it is unprofessional. There's no doubt about that. You can't be like, it's cool. I just stunk it up. I had 5 turnover worthy plays against Western Michigan, right? And it's just like, he's talking about maybe benching me. It's cool. That's just not good enough. It's not professional enough. And even for a college kid, more should be expected. This guy's getting paid a boatload. He's not producing near the levels of what he's getting paid. And it can't be a shoulder shrug. He could have said a million different things like, look, he's got reason to say that, and I got to change my play, starting with Oklahoma, and I will, or whatever he wanted to say. But it's not good enough to be like, that's cool. He's talking about maybe benching me. That wouldn't be good enough for, name any pro quarterback. Name any top college quarterback. Can you imagine if they're like, hey, Arch Manning, Sark said that your position as the starter is not infinite. What do you think about that? You realize he can't say it's cool. Like, that's just not good enough. That's not professional enough. You got to bring more than just that. But whatever said, not said, it doesn't matter. What matters is on the field more than anything. And he has to step up his play in a big time way. Because Rich, if he doesn't, like, Kyle Whittingham's already looking at the bullpen. He's looking at Tommy Carr warming up and he's almost signaling for the righty to come in. You know what I mean? Like, he's on the doorstep of making a change. And, it's a tough defense for Bryce Underwood to go up against. But if you see more cracks and more turnover worthy plays and all that type of stuff, don't be surprised if he gets the hook.
3: Yeah. I'm right there with you. I think just as much as we want to glorify, a quarterback or a young player who really embraces criticism and does the right thing with it at the podium, we could also say negative things about somebody who doesn't handle it well. And then also be indifferent about indifference. I agree with you. Do I think that was awful? No. But do I think it was good enough? Is it the way I'd like my starting quarterback to approach a tough game, a tough moment in the trajectory of his career and development? No, not at all. And if I'm a head coach, I'm taking note. I'm saying to myself, well, if you're trying to like pass the test, so to speak, as to like what I'm looking for in my starting quarterback, how he handles controversy, that's not necessarily a failing grade, but boy, it's the next closest thing. It's the next closest thing. So it's just another mark in the, you know, on the side of the demerits for Bryce Underwood. Now, I don't think this is Bryce Underwood's last stand at Michigan, but I think it might be his last stand at being the untouchable quarterback at Michigan, and those things are different. You know, he throws a couple of picks, but he competes, and the offense moves the football, and Michigan loses 24-20 to an Oklahoma defense. I do believe they keep developing him. But if Michigan, again, can't function offensively, again, 3 and outs. Again, misreads, bad footwork, bad turnover, and Oklahoma makes him look exactly like the quarterback they saw last year when Whittingham already gave himself public permission to make a change at quarterback. Well, then that makes today very fascinating. Underwood, he's not merely trying to beat Oklahoma. He's trying to convince a new head coach that Michigan's future should still revolve around him, because that's how quarterback play in any level of football works. When you are the starting quarterback, usually the galaxy revolves around you and not the other way around. And so Michigan may be searching at the end of this game, but I don't think they make a decision at the end of this game.
7: Yeah, I think they might go to him at some point in the game. Either or, you mentioned Tommy Carr. They also have the name was looting me the last time when we were talking about it. Braden Fowler Nicolosi, Colorado State transfer. So they have some experience. He's like a graduate transfer. And then they have the young kid, the brother of Notre Dame, CJ Carr, Tommy Carr, who obviously has a ton of upside and obviously is a Michigan man. So there's some certain there's some buttons to push. There's some levers to pull, I think, for Kyle Whittingham. I personally hated the way that Bryce Underwood reacted to the comment. Now, to be fair to him, it probably caught him off guard. And I think the better way to approach it, at least from a Michigan standpoint in the media relations department, is to brief Bryce Underwood on those types of things before he takes the stage. Maybe he was briefed on it and his reaction was just aloof by design, but it looked like he didn't know that his coach was throwing him under the bus. And I think that is on Kyle Whittingham, to communicate that with your head to, with your quarterback, your gajillion dollar quarterback. Like, hey, listen, we don't love the way you played last week. We have a couple of other guys that have looked really good. And if it doesn't go your way this week, we might try to switch things up just to get a spark. And I don't know if it's going to be a permanent switch or if it's going to be something that they want to do for the rest of the season. I would assume it's just see if we can get a spark and then we'll go back to Bryce later. But it's just, it's really hard when you bench a young quarterback. This is why, you know, the Fernando Mendoza thing and other young quarterbacks in the past in the NFL, like I would rather wait to start him until he's ready, because it's a lot easier to pull Kirk Cousins than it is to pull Fernando Mendoza and to keep that confidence level up. And I think that's where we are with Bryce Underwood right now. The confidence level, I don't think, is very high. I would have liked to see a better response. Like, you're a quarterback. You're used to being caught off guard by things, you know, pressure in the pocket. Like, come up with a better response than, it's cool. Like, it just shows you just don't care, or you're just so maligned with the situation that maybe you've, you know, lost all emotion. The key for me here, Brian, is I think Michigan's got some guys on offense who can play. Like, I honestly do. And outside of Bryce Underwood, like, I like Jordan Marshall a lot. He's got, I would say, a little more oomph than most 5'10" players have. He's 220 pounds at 5'10". I mean, he's a brick wall. Savion Hyder, a freshman, really exciting player. Didn't get a whole lot of run last week. The receivers are okay. Buchanan, Utah transfer, came over with Whittingham. And then Andrew Marsh, who I'm really excited about. He's probably their best player on offense outside of Underwood. The thing I want to see from Jason Beck, the offensive coordinator, only 3 play action attempts last week against Western Michigan. If I was designing an offense around Bryce Underwood, it would not be 7-step drop Brock Purdy type stuff, scan the field, find the open window. It would be waggles. It would be boots. It would be play action off the edge, manipulate the launch point. I want to see a lot more of that this week from Jason Beck in the offense. And if you could figure out a way to get Bryce on the move where he's maybe a little more comfortable outside of the splash zone with this Oklahoma defense, which comes at you in waves, then maybe you can find some kind of offense down the field. They cannot do what they did last year in Norman, which is dink, dunk, sacks, run the ball into a brick wall, can't do anything, and then all of a sudden you lose by 2 scores. So I think we need to see a lot more across the board. It's not just Underwood. It's the play design, it's the weapons around him, and it's the ability for the offense to come together as a unit.
1: Okay, so we're going quickie style over here, right?
3: Yeah.
1: A little 2-minute drill. So, you know, if we take the whole play clock, we're going to run out of time. We're at our own 20. We got to go 80 yards. We got to move it. Pick up the pace over here. So we'll keep it moving along. We'll preview a couple of games rapid fire style. How about Oregon at Oklahoma State? I know you're over this, Rich. This is your keep your million pick, Jared, with the Ducks. We're expecting a resurgence here, right? How much would it surprise you if Drew Mestemaker and Oklahoma State rebound from a pathetic showing last week and at least stay within the number here, Rich?
3: It wouldn't shock me. Absolutely not. Because I think the greatest growth you'll see with a lot of teams, not every team, but a lot of teams, is between week one and week two of their football season. Because it's kind of like, hey, we're knocking the dust and the rust off the pads. But I do like Oregon in this spot because basically the best case scenario happened for Dan Lanning and his staff. First rattle out of the box, they looked shaky against Boise State, but they still get the victory. And the offense still looked pretty good. It felt like smelling salts hit their nostrils. So I do favor Oregon being favored in this game, and I'll give up those points. But I could see Okie State also having an improvement bounce back game from what they did last week.
7: Dan Lanning undefeated as a favorite of 21+. He's never lost in this spot. 14-8 against the spread. Last week they lost against the spread in this spot against Boise. I feel like this is an Oregon slam fest. I gave him in the keep your millions, but I think I don't know what happened with Oklahoma State last week. There's a chance that Eric Morris and that offense, as they go from North Texas to the Big 12, they're just not quite ready for that kind of adjustment, higher, you know, going up in weight class. Zero sacks on 5 pressures last week against Tulsa. So the defense was terrible. Offense looked bad. Mestemaker, sub 70% adjusted accuracy rate. That's his worst game since facing Rich's Aztecs last year in the bowl game. So his worst game as a college quarterback. And if you play that bad this week, Oregon's going to drop 50 on you without breaking a sweat.
1: Okay, we only had 5 seconds left on the play clock there. You know, we're going to have to pick it up over here, right? All right, we got Arizona against number 15, BYU, 3:30 p.m. Eastern kick. BYU favored by a little more than a touchdown right here. What do you think? What do you think in this Monster Energy Big 12 tilt here, Rich?
3: This one's sneaky good because Arizona looks far more complete than people realize in week one. Noah Fifita went 22 of 29, 262 and 2 TDs, while Arizona's defense held Northern Arizona to -7 rushing yards. They recorded 5 sacks. BYU obviously has the home field edge in Provo. They obviously beat Arizona last year in overtime. But this feels like a much more legitimate toss-up. I like Arizona to keep it close. I'd take the points in this one.
7: Yeah, the numbers come down off 7.5 to 7. So the market agrees with Rich. Fifita is a very experienced quarterback. I would say he's a top 10 quarterback in the country, maybe top 20. Definitely has the physical tools and the arm strength to beat you, but he has struggled against BYU. 5 yards per attempt, 3 touchdowns, 5 turnovers in 2 career games against the Cougs, and he's only completing 53% of his passes. He needs to play really well. Tough to play at altitude in Provo, especially for a team from the desert, although Arizona's got some altitude as well down there in the mountains. I really like BYU's defense. Kelly Papinga is the defensive coordinator. He got promoted after Jay Hill went to Michigan to go work under Kyle Whittingham. I think there's some continuity there on defense, and the BYU offense is elite. I think the number's right here. I think 7 feels about right.
1: Okay, Tennessee taking on Georgia Tech. This point spread has been wacky throughout the week, right? Like Georgia Tech close to a 2-touchdown underdog, then it'll go less than that and be closer to 10. It's been a weird week with this game. What do you see in Tennessee, Georgia Tech, Rich?
3: Well, I think the freshman quarterback, Brandon, he looked really ready for the first rattle out of the box, but is he really ready? Overall, this is going to be his first real test, but Tennessee put up 638 yards, including 329 on the ground, and Brandon accounted for 5 touchdowns. But this is going to be a road start. Georgia Tech, they lose 14-13 to Colorado. So I think the Jackets, the Yellow Jackets in this matchup, they're dangerous because they're already kind of in desperation mode. I would say Tennessee gets the win, but Georgia Tech makes this freshman quarterback earn every bit of it. I really do. I think he's in for a long, hard day. It felt easy last week. It will be anything but easy for Faison Brandon this week for Tennessee.
7: I did bet a higher than in this game. I did bet Jordan Allen, Georgia Tech receiver, higher than 58.5 receiving yards. I think that's the game script here. I did do a deep dive also on the Tennessee offense last week. Granted, it was against Furman, so we're not going to go too crazy.
3: Yeah.
7: But Faison Brandon, guys, this dude can play. 6'4", 225. He is all of it. I mean, his legs are a factor, especially in the red zone. Mike Matthews, their stud receiver, he cleaned up all the drops. He looked like he was a polished route runner. I mean, and they've got some serious dudes on the outside. Tennessee likes to run that wide choice offense. What does that mean? You mean you spread it out wide and the receivers have a choice. They either run a comeback, you know, a little stop route, or they go vertical. And getting that, you know, that rhythm and timing matters for a freshman quarterback. But I'll tell you what, other than a little bit of, I would say, juiced up ball placement early in the game, true freshman making his first start, this kid is the real freaking deal, man. I am very excited to watch Faison Brandon play football this year. They've got another kid, Rodarius Jackson, on the outside. A lot of yak ability. This is a very dangerous offense. They're one weak link's right tackle. They weren't a great red zone team last year. I think they will be better this year because Joey Aguilar is not Faison Brandon in terms of his legs. And I don't really trust Georgia Tech. They've got a young quarterback too, the Mendoza brother. I think Tennessee names their score here, but the back door probably open. And I think Georgia Tech's going to be throwing it in this game. So fun game, offensive game, feels like. And Tennessee's a team to watch this year, especially Brandon.
1: Is it me or did you go Hulk Hogan right there with the Mendoza brother?
7: Brother.
1: I Hulk right there. I don't know. All right, last one. I was going to say eight more to go, so you thought you had to be faster. This is the last one. Arkansas against Utah. You know who sucks? Arkansas. Rich
3: Jefferson. Yes, they do. Yes, they do.
1: They're bad. They're a bad football team.
3: They are. But yeah, look, Utah actually, conversely, is one of those teams I trust the most of all of the teams we were just talking about. They just put up 633 and 66 points, rushed for 364 yards and only committed a single penalty after replacing their entire offensive line. Utah looks like they're ready. That's a team. Now, Arkansas on the other side of this docket, they won its opener, but its roster has 81 new players. Traveling to Rice-Eccles, I've been to that stadium a few times over my broadcasting career. That is not a quiet place for Utes football, especially when they get rolling early in the season. This one feels the one I feel strongest about, Utah, and there's no question. I mean, give away all the points. I think Utah is going to win by a landslide.
7: Yeah, I've got him in my, I do make seven selections every week for my confidence, pool, my, you know, contest here in town. Utah's on the list this week, laying 11.5. KJ Jackson, starting quarterback for Arkansas, two turnover worthy plays last week against North Alabama. And now you're going to, as, Rich alluded to, I would say maybe the toughest play. For this game, I don't love Utah's offense. I think I like it. I like Dampier a lot. I think they're limited athletically at the skill position levels, but their defense is fantastic. Morgan Scally, who is the defensive coordinator, now takes over as the head coach with Kyle Whittingham gone. I think Ryan Silverfield, his first road game at night in Salt Lake City. Good luck, brother. It does feel like it's going to be a one-sided game.
1: It does. It does have that feel. All right, we've got Rich Ornberger, Penn State All-American, Jared Smith, FSR betting analyst. I'm Brian Noe. NFL Sunday just got better on Underdog. 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All right, coming up next, the moment of truth. Rapid fire. We each have a bushel of picks. We'll throw them at you frisbee style. All that coming at you right around the corner. It is Fox Sports Radio's Countdown to Kickoff, presented by Underdog. Unleash your dog.
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27: NBC News Radio, I'm Jennifer Kuiper. Commerce Secretary Howard Lutnick says President Trump's proposed $5,000 dividend checks for adults would not come from tax money. Lutnick made the comment in an interview with NBC News. He also claims that they can, quote, earn the money that Donald Trump wants to pay out, unquote. President Trump said during the Republican National Committee's first midterm convention that the checks will be given out if Republicans retain Congress in the November midterms. Previously classified 9/11 documents are being released by the Trump administration. They are largely from the daily intelligence briefings for former Presidents Clinton and George W. Bush. They were both warned Osama bin Laden was plotting to attack the U.S. using hijacked passenger jets. Strong to severe thunderstorms are expected in parts of the upper Midwest and northern plains from Nebraska through the upper Mississippi Valley, with large hail and tornadoes possible. Millions in the southeast are getting hammered with rain this weekend, with high pressure increasing the flood threat. Monica Nelson with more.
28: Further east, a few strong thunderstorms developing from the mid-south into portions of the Carolinas and Virginia, producing some isolated damaging wind gusts.
27: And the Gulf Coast and central and southern Florida will likely see the highest rain totals. Rapper Lil Durk, a Chicago native born, Durk Banks has been found not guilty of organizing a murder-for-hire plot that resulted in a man's death. Banks attorney Drew Findling.
29: There was not a plea in the middle of trial. There wasn't a partial verdict. The United States of America and the Justice Department and all the forces, the FBI, we, the jury, find Durk Banks not guilty of all charges.
27: Killed in the 2022 attack in Los Angeles was rapper Quando Rondo's cousin. The Consumer Price Index, a key measure of inflation, rose 0.4% in August over July. The index measures the cost of a wide assortment of goods and services. I'm Jennifer Kuiper.
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6: Stone cold lock of the century of the week, you guys. Texas minus 1.5.
1: Wow.
5: Hook 'em. All right.
1: Stone cold lock.
6: You know how hard that is for me.
5: That is. That's very hard. That's outspoken right there. We got our technical producer extraordinaire, Mr. Chris Perfett.
7: Horses never sleep. I want to give you Salahuddin, which is a Baffert horse, but apparently his jockey's in ICU. So Woodbine Mile, trifecta box. 1-3-4, deterministic, notable speech, and archivist.
5: Okay. All right. Interesting names with those horses right there. And shout out to our guy, Saga, on digital, posting our clips. Does a fantastic job. 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Top of the hour, up on game, TJ Hushmanzada, Plaxico Burress. You are in great hands. In less than 9 American minutes. Keep it locked right here on Fox Sports Radio. All right, we got some picks to make. Let's do it.
2: Rapid fire.
5: Okay, Jared, we start with you. What do you like?
19: All right, I am going with Oregon, minus 23.5. I think they are going to bounce back really strong in this game. And I have a really strong vibe that Oklahoma State just might not be as good as maybe we thought they were heading into the season. So I will give you Oregon, minus 23.5. I will also give you Iowa, minus 14.5. I think you rarely see a Cy-Hawk game this large in terms of a spread. It hasn't happened since 2016, where you get a 2-touchdown plus Cy-Hawk game spread. Oh, by the way, Iowa won that game 42-3. And I'm going to give you, this is a contrarian pick, but the numbers I'm saying, I'm looking at, give me an over 43.5 for Michigan and Oklahoma. I know that's crazy, but Michigan is a home dog, 12-1-1 to the over since 2010. Doesn't happen a lot, but when they're a home dog, we typically get fireworks. So I don't know how Michigan's scoring. I think Oklahoma's got a chance to score, but over 43.5 Michigan, Oklahoma, crazy pick, contrarian play of the week.
20: Yeah, that really is. I was shocked when you said that. All right, Arizona. I talked about this a little bit when we were doing our little speed round, but plus 7.5 on underdog right now. I would play that to plus 7. I think Arizona is going to keep it close with BYU on the road. Iowa State. Iowa, I'm taking the under 41.5. These games typically aren't barn burners, but they're hard fought. So give me the lower than 41.5 total points there. And then Ohio State at number 4, Texas. It was tasty to take plus points on the number 1 team in America, but I'm going to take the lower than the total on this one. So give me Ohio State, Texas under the 49.5 points. I think this is going to play out more like their first matchup as opposed to the college football playoff game. I think it's going to be a little bit of a chess match.
5: Okay, I like to get you lowers and unders, but
20: I know, yeah.
5: Does not feature any of those things. Like, I'm earlier in the show, I'm under 22.5 in the first half. It's ticked down. Now it's 20.5. So I can't use that for rapid fire. So we got to pivot. We got to pivot in a different direction over here. So here's what I got for you. All right. You ready for this? You ready?
20: Let's hear it.
5: We've got Arch Manning. Give me over 19.5 completions. Short stuff, quick passes. Sark loves the screens, especially with a questionable offensive line in front of Arch. So I'll go with over 19.5 completions.
1: for Arch. Sorry, higher than 19 and a half completions for Arch. Give me Steve Angeli, former Notre Dame product over here. Syracuse quarterback, peanut butter and jelly. That is right. Give me higher than 274 and a half passing yards against the Cal Bears. He's in the dome. He'll be cooking today. And as we went over just a little bit ago, you know who sucks in college football? Arkansas. Give me Utah minus 12 and a half. Enjoy the day. We are
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0: what you need to know.
1: In the NFL, money will no longer be tight for the following tight ends. Green Bay Packers tight end Tucker Kraft has agreed to a four-year, $75 million extension. Las Vegas Raiders tight end Michael Mayer has agreed to a three-year, $45 million extension. Today's college football action about to kick off with fifth-ranked and defending national champion Indiana hosting Howard. Sixth-ranked Oregon about to kick off at Oklahoma State. 10th-ranked Texas A&M playing host to Arizona State. At the Big House, it's Michigan facing 11th-ranked Oklahoma. And last but not least, LeVar's 16th-ranked Penn State taking on Temple at the Link in Philadelphia. Baseball Friday night, the Milwaukee Brewers beat the Cincinnati Reds 20-0. They've become the first team in the majors to clinch a playoff spot. I'm Isaac Lowenkron.
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1: 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I'm T.J. 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At Plaxico Burress or at Fox Sports Radio. The season has kicked off, and we always talk about this, man. I love it because every week until February, we will have football. The Niners, man, put their foot all over the Rams in Australia. Wednesday, the Patriots and the Seahawks with Sam Darnold getting hurt, A.J. Brown going down. So we got a lot of football to talk about. I guess they must have told Kyle, hey, Kyle, go ahead and put your foot on their throat, man. We'll slide you a little contract extension. That was a little quiet extension that he signed, and we'll get in that as well. But before we do, Mr. Burress, how you doing over there, man?
2: Oh, man, everything is great, man. It's a beautiful Saturday, man. I'm here in South Bend for the Notre Dame's first home game at 3:30 Eastern Standard Time. They played against Rice, and it's just exciting, man. Like you said, it's a good time of the year. College football, and just excited to see my son play this afternoon.
1: Yeah, man, I've been trying to tune in and catch the Notre Dame games to see when Elijah gonna get. I don't know, man. I don't know what these coaches be doing, bro.
2: I don't know.
1: I get wanting to play upperclassmen because you feel comfortable, but I'm playing the most talented.
2: Yeah,
1: that's me. And maybe I'm biased, but I'm playing the most. I trained a bunch of dudes, and these dudes are all making at least 20-something million a year. Mm-hmm. And I'm sitting here like, I know what my eyes tell me. And if Notre Dame has four receivers better than your son, they win in the national championship. So if they don't, I don't know what's going on over there. That's all I'm going to say. But over here is great, man. Clear skies, palm trees, man. The weather is great. It was weird, man. We had some rain the other day, it was rain and it was still hot. So I'm like, global warming is a real thing. We in Florida or something.
2: Absolutely. Yeah, it was definitely a real thing.
1: It was very, very odd. I was like, it is raining all day, but it's hot. So yeah, that was something different. But let's get into what we witnessed Thursday. And I don't know, and maybe I did say that. Say this on this show. I felt like the Rams, I think they're going to lose 2 to 3 games in the regular season and walk their way into the Super Bowl as an NFC headliner. Well, the 49ers said not so fast. y'all must have forgot about us on over here up in the Bay Area. Dude, the Rams couldn't move the ball. And the Niners ran the ball at will. And obviously, you know, Kyle gonna come up with schemes offensively to get them yards. Mike Evans was very good. Debo was very good. Christian McCaffrey was very good. The rookie running back from Indiana, Kalen Black, was very good. I'm trying to figure out the number one offense in the league last year with the Los Angeles Rams was non-existent. Matthew Stafford didn't play well. Puka played okay. Devontae didn't get going. Does it concern you the Rams lost the way they lost? And are you thinking, man, they may be a bit overhyped?
2: I think one thing surprised me and surprised everybody else was the lack of offense. You know, here we are talking about Matthew Stafford being the NFL MVP of last season. And the headline coming into the, you know, this season is that the Rams are going to win it all. And then as soon as Aaron Donald, rejoin a team. The narrative went to, can the Rams go undefeated? I'm like, wait a minute. I mean, now we're talking about being undefeated. But, just looking at this game, I think we all last week everybody agreed that the San Francisco 49ers didn't have a chance to win that game. Just based off of the mere fact of, you know, the offense, Sean McVay, Matthew Stafford, Myles Garrett, Trent McDuffie, to bolster that defense. But if you would have told me that the 49ers would have came out and ran the ball for 174 yards at 5.8 a clip, I would have told you he was lying. And, because you're just looking at all the devastating injuries that the 49ers had last year, how is George Kittle going to be? How is Nick Bosa going to look? How is, 54?
3: Fred Warner.
2: How's Fred Warner going to cover Greenlaw? And they all looked like they didn't miss a beat. I mean, they came out on the football field like they was in basically in mid-season form defensively. I think that's what shocked me more than anything. But, you know, kudos to my guy Mike Evans, man, out there looking like he hadn't missed a step and dominating on the edge, making plays for Brock Purdy. Brock Purdy played well. But if you're the Rams and if you're looking at, you know, the way that they, you know, perform in that game, everybody's making excuses about flying to Australia and all of those kind of things. I think it's going to wake the Rams up moving forward. I don't think that's something that you're going to see from them, you know, for the rest of the season. It was a good wake up for them, but to lose that game in that fashion in the division, your antennas have to go up a little bit. And just like you say, are the Rams overhyped? We don't know, but it was definitely a good start for the season for the 49ers.
3: And when you look, obviously, the Niners get this, oh, they're an older team, you know. The guys, they older, they gonna get. When the season starts, the motor players feel good. We're ready to go. So
2: absolutely.
3: And so coming out of the gate, at least I felt like, it was going to be a tough game. Once they said Aaron Donald wasn't playing, I said, this may go the Niners' way. It's one game. And historically, the Niners have done well. Well, Kyle Shanahan has done well against McVay. But it's just one game. And 1-17, I know people, everybody that feel like the Rams is going to do this and that, they just going to say it's one game. The older players, and we were all older players at one point in time, if you played long enough. Man, them first 3, 4, 5 weeks of the season, we feel good. It's the accumulation of practice, the accumulation of the games that starts to get to us. And so if Kyle Shanahan can manage that part of it with the Trent Williams, the best offensive lineman in football, Fred Warner, the best off-ball backer in football, George Kittle, once he starts to round in the form, arguably the best tight end in football. Christian McCaffrey, arguably the best running. How many teams can say that? How many teams can say we have the best player at his position? And the 49ers could say that with four guys. And so, you know, they're going to be good. You know, Kyle Shanahan is going to dial some things up. You said it earlier. Mike Evans was lights out. Played very well. Debo played very well. The key is, can they maintain this? And if they can maintain it, the NFC is going to be, you can't pick a winner. You're looking with the Seahawks.
2: Not right now.
3: The Rams are going to be better. Are the Rams overhyped? No, the Rams aren't overhyped. They made a mistake, as we all, because you got to criticize them. When you fly in 2 days before the game, whereas the Niners got there a week before the game, now you open yourself up to criticism, because had you won the game, it was, oh, yeah, McVay, man, they did a great job with this, you know. You lose, and so now you open yourself up to criticism of, man,
2: so what is the time difference for Australia? Is it a whole day ahead?
3: Nah, I believe it's, is it 16 hours? It's 16 or 17 hours. It's one of them.
2: Yeah, that's a lot, man.
3: It's so... they flew out like they just going to New York or something. 2 days ahead.
2: I get jet lagged just going from East to West Coast. I mean, you talking about 16 hours? That's an adjustment that you can't make in 2 days. It's just not logical, you know, for the players to, you know, get on the same page from that long of a flight, man.
3: I can't say they're overhyped, but the way they lost was concerning, because now moving forward, and I mean, you have to have the mind of Kyle Shanahan. You have to have the players of the Niners. The majority of teams just going to run the ball at them.
2: They insert Aaron Donald back into that defensive line.
3: Run the ball at them.
2: They're going to try, and they're not going to. It's not going to happen.
3: Yeah, yeah. Once you get
2: because even you just said it. If Aaron Donald was in that game, it would have been a whole different narrative.
3: I believe it's a different game
2: to the game. Right.
3: It's a different game because the second topic. Once we take this break, we gonna get into. Man, he was on the milk carton, man. He was non-existent. We haven't even said his name. It's Myles Garrett. We're going to get into that because when you have the excitement, the expectations of Myles Garrett and what he did, we will get into that. And then Aaron Donald didn't play. So, in essence, your two best defensive players, they weren't there.
2: They didn't show up,
3: so to speak. And so we'll get into that, but you can't say, at least I won't say the Rams are overhyped. I believe they can still reach and do everything that they plan on doing this season. But they gonna need help. Matthew Stafford, that offense, number one offense. Come on, man. You can't throw for 100-some yards.
2: No.
3: When everybody's saying they gonna walk their way to the Super Bowl, they put out a list of greatest teams ever. You know, this year's Rams team was on the list.
2: Come on, man.
3: They were on the list, and I said,
2: "Stop it, man!"
3: And I literally said, "How could this team be on the list and they haven't even played a game yet?" People were putting this Rams team on the list of greatest teams ever,
2: and they ain't playing.
3: And the crazy part about it, if I'm not mistaken, they weren't. They put a top 10 list out. They weren't 10. They were like 6 or 7.
2: Mm-hmm.
3: And I'm like, wait. Where is this coming from? And so the hype for what many believe the Rams can be, it's fair. But that's why the games are played on the field and not on paper. Because on paper, it looks like, wow. But when you put that ball on the field and the refs get out there and you got 11 on each side, you got a show and tell now. But we're going to take a break. We're going to come back. We're going to get into the Myles Garrett not playing well. We're going to get in our, is it concerning with A.J. Brown now getting put on IR. Sam Darnold missing multiple weeks. So it's a lot of key players injured early in the season. 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
2: He ain't do nothing. He was just out there for decoration. Are you worried?
3: I'm not worried. 40 snaps. And you go 0-for no hits on the quarterback, no sacks, no tackles for losses, and no tackles, period. But I'm going to give Myles Garrett the benefit of the doubt. Obviously, you know, he's been, you know, one of the most dominant, you know, figures at the position over the last decade. I mean, obviously, setting the sack record last year. I'm going to give him the benefit of the doubt because, you know, he missed most of the training camp and all of the preseason with a knee injury. So, you know, I'm not saying it's an excuse, but, you know, he did mention that, you know, it was on his mind while he was playing, and he was playing through some knee pain. I mean, if you go back and look at, you know, the game, and you saying to yourself, you know, he did not look explosive as we are used to seeing Myles Garrett look. So I'm going to just, you know, go off of what he said, that, you know, he's playing through some knee pain. He was thinking about an injury during the game, and you know that, you know, when you're on the football field, and if you're thinking about an injury, then you're really not focused on the job at hand, because we all know that football is 99% mental and 1% physical. He may have been okay, but the fact that he did not get a lot of reps during training camp or any preseason games leads me to believe that he was not 100%. And am I worried about him moving forward? Absolutely not. And I'm not going to dismiss the fact that he was playing against Trent Williams, just like you said, one of the greatest left tackles we've ever seen. So I'm not just putting it all on Myles Garrett and say he wasn't healthy. I mean, Trent Williams had something to do with that too, because I believe if he would not have been playing against a Trent Williams, he would have had some sacks. He would have had some sacks and being able to get to the quarterback. But with all that being said, I think moving forward, you know, he would not put together another performance like we witnessed the other night, because we just know that it's totally uncharacteristic of him the way that he played.
2: I don't know if he can afford to put that type of performance. You're not playing in Cleveland anymore. You're playing in Los Angeles. And so,
3: what does that mean?
2: It's just more eyes on you. The expectations now, every game. If he didn't play well in Cleveland, it'd be the Cleveland Browns loss. You don't play well in L.A.
3: But, TJ, when you're like defensive player of the year and you're going to a team that is a Super Bowl contender, it doesn't matter where they're playing, but it's Myles Garrett and you set the NFL sack record last season. It doesn't matter if he was playing for the Arizona Cardinals.
2: He will be criticized more. That's all I'm saying. He's going to receive more criticism. That's all I'm saying is more eyes is on you. People expect you to do X, Y, and Z, and when you don't do it,
3: of course they do. When you go out there and do the things that he's been doing for the last decade,
2: but now because there's so many more people that are reporting on you, it's going to be so many more people.
3: Yeah, I agree.
2: That have something to say, and so for Myles Garrett, yeah, it's one game. It just sucks that one game is against a division rival
3: in the fashion that happened.
2: Yeah, you had a knee problem. You're not feeling good. Mm-hmm. So now you're not in the type of shape that you need to be in, because you ain't been practicing in training camp. So now you fly so many hours to Australia. So now your body hasn't gotten acclimated to it. You're not in the type of shape you need to be. You haven't been getting the reps in practice. But now if he plays the Niners the next game and he has a good game and Aaron Donald is playing, there's going to be many that say, are going to say, this is what happened when Aaron Donald in the game. You're able to get off and do things you otherwise would not do without Aaron Donald. And so.
3: Oh, yeah, no doubt.
2: That's what's going to happen now is if and when he plays the Niners again and he has a great game, it's going to be just the Aaron Donald effect. And that's where you open yourself up to that. I'm not concerned. It doesn't worry me that Myles Garrett didn't play well again. Myles Garrett had built a career on playing extremely well against the best competition since he's gotten into the league. So it does not concern me. But when he gets, 99 back on that defensive line with him, just understand a lot of the credit may be given now to Aaron Donald that, yeah, he helped them. They had to double him. Because now they know they don't have to double Myles Garrett when they.
3: Yes, they do. Come on, TJ, don't do that.
2: No, I'm talking about Myles Garrett. The San Francisco 49ers are not doubling Myles Garrett at all.
3: If he's 100%, I believe that he can still get at Trent Williams. Trent Williams is not going to throw a shutout against a healthy Myles Garrett. I'm gonna give Myles Garrett the benefit of the doubt, like I said. He wasn't healthy.
2: It got so bad, they start moving him to the other side.
3: Man.
2: I'm just telling you.
3: So you mean to tell me a healthy Myles Garrett playing against a healthy Trent Williams. Trent Williams is gonna shut him out just like game one other night. You believe that? You don't believe that.
2: I mean, it's not gonna happen often, but it happened. So if it happened one time, it can happen too.
3: I know Trent Williams good. I know he's great. And I believe Myles Garrett is great, but to throw a pitch out, to throw a shutout against a healthy Myles Garrett, I don't see that happening.
2: I mean, you've done it once. Like, what makes me believe you can't do it twice? And that's all I'm saying. And this is what the Niners did that was, I wouldn't say, you don't run away from Myles Garrett. You run right at him. And they were running at him. And we're going to attack you. We not going to let you chase from behind. We're going to run the ball right at you. And that's what they did.
3: And you saying that's totally the Trent Williams effect?
2: That's Kyle Shanahan, Trent. It's the whole offensive line. But if you going against Trent Williams trying to sack the quarterback and you don't even know what deodorant Brock Purdy had on.
3: Dog, Purdy wasn't even hit. He wasn't even sacked once. He was hit twice in the whole entire football game. So what about the rest of the guys on the defensive line?
2: They ain't Myles Garrett.
3: Oh, come on, man. We was already talking about how good this Rams defense was prior to Myles Garrett getting there. So what happened? Where were the other players at?
2: Hey, on the milk carton. Missing. Hey, you know who we need to get credit for? We ain't brought his name up one time, man. No lie. We got to get credit. Hey, Raheem.
3: Yes, yes.
2: Hey. Man. Did I do him a disservice? Listen, Coach Morris. Great job. Yeah. He shut the Rams down.
3: Yeah. Like, I mean, Raheem has always been a great defensive mind, though, even when he was in Atlanta.
2: That defense did a hell of a job against Sean McVay and that Rams offense. Matthew Stafford, a hell of a job. He did a hell of a job with that defense. Now, and it's easy to coordinate, right, when you got good players. So you see how that worked? Mm-hmm. You know, they was all in Atlanta. Well, we got to get rid of him. And they get rid of him. He go to a team with dogs, and it's like, know what he's doing.
3: The crazy thing about Raheem, man, he's always been a great defensive mind ever since I've known him and been in this league. But it's just unfortunate that he hasn't had a lot of success with being the head coach of the Falcons and obviously Tampa Bay. But when you get him the call sheet defensively, you know, I believe that he's a different coach. And it has showed in some places that he has been. But just like you said, man, you give him some good athletes and he's going to draw up a defense, you know, to slow you down. But I think the job that he did the other day against Matthew Stafford, I believe he completed only like 15 passes or whatever.
2: Hey, let me ask you this, bro. I'm just sitting here. As you were speaking, I was just thinking about this. Tell me, and it will be quicker. We got to get to Ilo. Think about what I'm about to say. First round pick, 13th overall, Ty Simpson. Second round pick, 61st overall, Max Clair. Third round pick, 93 overall, guard Keegan Trost. Sixth round pick, receiver CJ Daniels. So forth and so on. Hey, the Rams draft this year, not one of those guys did anything. Not one.
3: I mean,
2: does that bother you?
3: No, it doesn't bother me. But how many rookies really come into this league in their first year and on the opening night of the season and really go out and make a splash?
2: A splash. Just do something.
3: We were all excited about Deshaun Stribling. Obviously, you know, he went down with an injury. Everybody's been talking, you know, how good this
2: young
3: man is
2: going to be. But he got in the game.
3: Those
2: guys, I could be wrong. I don't think they got in the game.
3: But do you think a lot of these coaches are drafting guys to pay them immediately?
2: Hey, well, you know, in our, if you're the first round pick, your ass is getting on the field.
3: The first round, maybe second, you might get
2: Second round. First round, 100%, you on the field.
3: Yeah,
2: second round, it's a great probability that you're going to at least get 15 snaps.
3: Yeah. You're not looking at least 15 guys after the first round really to go out and contribute and add value to your football team. That's not why these coaches draft these guys later on in these rounds.
2: The only, I guess, excuse I'd make for them is when you're a Super Bowl contending team, you got your guys. You ready to go at damn near every position. And so if Ricky can come in and play, that's icing on the cake, but you're not expecting him to come in and play a role. But that is somewhat a problem. Not one rookie. Yeah. That's a problem for me. But when you're a Super Bowl contender, then you say, okay, ain't no rookie really going to do too much on that team. But for the most part, you go to all these teams, look at their first round picks. They getting on the field. They getting on the field. Now the Raiders and Fernando Mendoza, but he won't put the second round. They on the field. Second round picks, they on the field. Because you got to get these young guys in the game and see if they can help the team. But yeah, we concerned about Myles Garrett. Nah. But man, you can't be putting up goose eggs across the board.
3: No, sir.
2: You cannot be putting up them goose eggs across the board. We got to go talk to our guy, man. He going to give us these updates, and we going to get right back into it. This National Football League. Hello. Isaac Lauren.
3: Hello.
4: All I know is if Oregon State and Michigan State were playing right now, you guys would still be doing the show.
2: Yeah, yeah, you know that. Yeah. We committed to the show, Ilo. We committed.
3: No doubt, man. Hey, Ilo.
4: Yeah.
3: We're here for you, baby. We're here for you, Ilo.
4: I'm glad some people are. I mean, boy, what a delicate doily that guy is. Anyway, we'll get to his school in just a moment. Number 5, Indiana, hosting Howard. Let's find out how the defending national champs are doing from the legendary Don Fisher on WHCC.
6: Here's the snap. Who or what's to throw it? Does Charlie Becker. Touchdown, Indiana. That was easy as pie. Becker just made a little slant run into the end zone, and Hoover hit him with nobody on him.
4: Second touchdown of the day already between Josh Hoover and Charlie Becker. That extra point was missed. It's 13-0, fifth-ranked Indiana over Howard. 2:42 left to play in the first quarter. Number 6, Oregon at Oklahoma State. The kickoff of that game has been delayed by lightning in the area. 10th-ranked Texas A&M up 7-0 over Arizona State. 4:55 left to play in the first quarter on a 2-yard run by Reuben Owens for the Texas A&M touchdown. Michigan and 11th-ranked Oklahoma are scoreless. 6 minutes and 40 seconds left to play. I know. In the first quarter. Let's check in on number 16, Penn State. They are playing Temple at the Link in Philadelphia. A short time ago, Penn State returned an interception down to the Temple 5-yard line, but could not score.
8: Mama, no!
4: They went for it on 4th and goal from the Temple 2, but their pass fell incomplete.
8: Mama, no!
4: So it is scoreless Penn State against Temple after the first quarter there. And in the NFL, Green Bay Packers tight end Tucker Kraft agreed to a 4-year, $75 million extension. Las Vegas Raiders tight end Michael Mayer agreed to a 3-year, $45 million extension. Guys, back to you.
2: man, everybody signing extensions. Congratulations to those players.
3: Hey, TJ, where our extension at? Ain't nobody gave us no extension.
2: Nah, we can't get no extension.
3: All right, look, we got to get you an extension too, man.
4: Already done, but thank you.
2: hey, man. Penn State, I can't even score on against them. Oh, they need to do away with them. No disrespect to the Indiana and the Howard games, man. You don't need no warm-up games, man. Let's just get straight to it. Yeah. Get straight to it. Now, I know who got straight to it, and it kind of unfortunate, man. A.J. Brown, he on IR now. High ankle sprain, so he's missing four games. Sam Brown, first. Yeah, when you go to IR, it's a mandatory. You got to miss four games.
3: Mandatory four. A.J. Brown has a high ankle sprain, I believe. His history has taught me that it's basically 6 to 8 week injury, high ankle sprain.
2: So it must be like a mild high ankle sprain. Cause it didn't look that bad.
3: Oh, man, that is painful, dog. I had one and it is.
2: I think every receiver has had a high ankle sprain at some point.
3: Oh my goodness.
2: At some point, every receiver, majority of running backs, just the way, especially the way he used to do the hip drop tackle back then, and it was, it wasn't a big deal.
3: Yeah.
2: And so he's headed to IR. Sam Darnold, he may miss multiple games because of his hip injury. It hadn't really come out. Two teams that obviously played in the Super Bowl against each other, they opened up the NFL season with the Seahawks winning defensive battle on both sides of the ball. What are your takeaways from that and the injuries to two of the better players on each team?
3: I think for Drake May, I think it's going to slow down, his progress and gathering a rapport with A.J. Brown, because obviously that's why they brought him in, to be the alpha, to be the number one wide receiver that, he needs to get over the hump if they want to compete and win a world championship. I mean, the season that he had last year with one of the worst wide receiver groups in the league, shows me that, this young man is talented. He can really play. But I think they was really hanging their hat on A.J. Brown to really kind of just open up this passing game and open up this running game and get him out there on the edge and draw some double teams so they could run the ball more effectively with Henderson. But, it sucks because, the expectations was high. I think everybody was really curious to see what A.J. Brown was going to bring to this team and his offense with all the, everything that was going on in Philadelphia. He was happy to be there. But obviously, he's going to take the field, probably in the next, 5 or 6 weeks, so he will be back. But I just don't think when you have a high ankle sprain, maybe because it's early in the year, first game of the season, that you will get back to 100%, in the second half of the season. So, I think they'll be okay, but, the performance that Drake May had the other night, three interceptions in the fourth quarter, that just can't happen. It's just crazy. Just not making good decisions, turning the football over, three picks in the fourth quarter. So they're definitely going, I know Mike Vrabel will definitely clean that up. But if you're looking at Sam Darnold, I mean, Sam Darnold is basically this offense. So if he's not in, I don't even, who is the backup for Sam Darnold who's going to be moving?
2: Drew Lock.
3: So, Drew Lock is a veteran. He has not had a whole lot of success, even when he was in Denver and now he's in Seattle. But these guys are coming off a Super Bowl. I mean, they're a Super Bowl, caliber football team and one of the competitive divisions in all of football, the NFC West. So hopefully Drew Lock can get in there, play well enough, control the football, manage the game. So, and don't tank this team early on in the season so they don't have a chance to compete to get into the playoffs. So hopefully he can win two or three games and save the seat for Sam Darnold when he gets back.
2: A.J. Brown being back, that's a problem for the Patriots, considering they had the game right there in their hands. I felt the game turn when Romeo Doubs dropped that ball. But we, as receivers, we gonna drop balls. You're not gonna catch every ball thrown your way. That is just inevitable. You are going to drop balls for him. It just sucks that he dropped it in that moment. People, if we had AJ, he would have caught that. He may have caught that, but it's gonna be a problem. If you're the Patriots and AJ Brown cannot be healthy for the season when he returns. Cause like you said, that high ankle sprain, depending on the severity of it, it's a long injury. It really is a long, is nothing you can really do. Well, maybe the rehab process is a little different now that we out there. They've come up with it where they can expedite it from 6 to 8 to 4 to 6 or 3 to 5, whatever it may be. But with the Seahawks, if Drew Lock has to play an extended time, they not winning 3-4 games. They won that game not because of Drew Lock. They won that game because the defense were intercepting Drake Mann. He was just throwing them straight meatballs to the defense. Like, what are we doing?
3: He was giving it away.
2: He was giving it away. I mean, the score was 13-10. If Drake May doesn't turn the ball over the way that he turned it over, the Seahawks lose that game. And so Drew Lock is going to have to be remarkably better because the defense can't play any better. The defense played as good as they could play. The Seattle Seahawks defense. And so what for me is concerning, and I've said this, I felt like the Seahawks would take a step back because offensive coordinator is now with the Raiders. They're breaking in a new offensive coordinator. And we don't know what he can do. They need all the reps they can get. When I say they, Sam Darnold and the offensive coordinator in the game together. So now they not going to have that. So that really, really, really concerns me. But we'll see. We know the defense is going to play well. Mike McDonald's a hell of a coach. But it is, for at least for me, a concerning thing. The wait is over. Football is here, and so is DraftKings. 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
10: NBC News Radio, I'm Lisa Carton. President Trump says he would love to see a unified Ireland. Trump made the comment during a meeting today with the Irish Prime Minister in Dublin.
11: We've had some discussions on trade and various other things. We have a big relationship with Ireland, and that'll continue stronger than ever.
10: The president is also set to attend the final days of the Irish Open, which is being held at his golf course in Doombeg. Commerce Secretary Howard Lutnick says President Trump's proposed $5,000 dividend checks for adults would not come from tax money. Lutnick made the comment in an interview with NBC News. He also claimed they can earn the money that Donald Trump wants to pay out. Trump said during the Republican National Committee's first midterm convention that the checks will be given out if Republicans retain Congress in the November elections. Two Virgin Australia passengers were arrested after claiming to have a gun on a flight to Doha, Qatar. Sources say both male passengers were tied down after headbutting and spitting on crew members Friday. The flight departed Melbourne for Doha. No other details were released. Automaker Ford is recalling about 223,500 vehicles. A National Highway Traffic Safety spokesperson says fuel tanks are not fully secured and are leaking. This recall impacts some 2023 to 2027 F-150 vehicles. Inspection and replacements will be taken care of by the dealer at no charge.
13: No magic is stronger than sisterhood. Cast by fate, tested by time.
10: Practical Magic 2 is bewitching moviegoers in its debut. The sequel, starring Sandra Bullock and Nicole Kidman, is expected to conjure up between $30 and $40 million domestically this weekend after making $4.7 million from Thursday previews. The film is projected to knock Spider-Man Brand New Day out of the top spot. 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
2: 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And early in the show, I spoke on this, and we don't have a lot of time. And the 49ers, they did this like they didn't have a lot of time. You know, the Niners and Kyle Shanahan smacked the Rams, and next thing you know, Kyle Shanahan signs an extension. It kind of went under the radar, so to speak. Like, it was just out of the blue. Kyle Shanahan signs an extension.
3: Out of the, yeah.
2: Was it the right thing to do?
3: Nobody knew about it.
2: Do you like it?
3: Well, nobody found out about the accident for 11 days later, so why would we think that we would get any update when he got the extension? But, I get it. I understand. You know, John Lynch, the relationship, obviously, you know, with his dad and, you know, Mike Shanahan, and now that Kyle Shanahan is, You know, the coach, I get it. Just really trying to create some stability within that organization. You know, I've said countless times that I think that the 49ers windows has closed on, you know, reaching the Super Bowl. Even though, you know, they did have a good performance the other night against the Rams. But, I mean, who are you going to get, as a head coach better than Kyle Shanahan out there and that's available? Not many. Kyle Shanahan has been good, but he just has not been able to win the big games. Obviously the Super Bowl and in the playoffs and, you know, losing that game, last year at home to be number one in the NFC West, and Seattle comes in and beats them on your home field. You know, games like that he has not been able to win. He's not a bad coach. I think he's one of the best, you know, young offensive minds in all of football. And when you look at, you know, the future of Brock Purdy and the potential that he has to be a really good quarterback, you know, why take him away from a coach that he has a good relationship with, understands the playbook, and, you know, is really, you know, kind of blossoming into being one of these good young quarterbacks in all this league? Why take that away from him? So I get it. I understand. So he's going to be there for a few more years. Obviously the team is getting a little older, especially with some of the injuries, Kittle, Debo, you know, Nick Bosa, Fred Warner, some of those guys. Trent Williams, obviously he's, seems like he's been there for like two decades. Team is getting older, but, you know, I get it. I understand. John, you know, Lynch wants Kyle Shanahan to run this team, and that's why they gave him the extension.
0: Hey, it's finally some good news. I mean, you know, all off season, it was a talk of Ayuk, and then the owner basically dealing with some little issues and a little problem. you know, little Roach Motel, $140 worth. You know, sorry, it's bright. Hey, man, $140. I'm like, what you doing? But hey, you know, they saving money on one end so they can give money on the other end. I guess that's how we look at it. But it's, to me, it very warranted. If I'm the Niners, Kyle Shanahan gonna be my coach until he says he doesn't want to coach anymore. That's how good of a coach I believe he is. He's one of the better coaches in the National Football League. But people will point to, oh, he hadn't won a Super Bowl. I'd rather have a chance to win a Super Bowl than be watching everybody else have a chance to win a Super Bowl. And so he's consistently put his teams in a position to have a chance to win a Super Bowl. And so for Kyle Shanahan and the San Francisco 49ers, smart move. Congratulations. You when you know you have a good coach, just like when you know you have a good player, you got to keep them around, because it can be a lot worse than what you have. And I know a lot of the fans kind of, oh man, we lose it. Kyle Shanahan's a great coach. Be thankful you got him. Cause before Shanahan, it wasn't looking that good. Y'all had Harbaugh, but them coaches in between and all that, it wasn't good. And everybody knows that. And so don't get greedy. Understand what you have. Appreciate what you have. And it was absolutely the right thing to do. At least for me, I think Shanahan, a hell of a coach. Great offensive mind. The way he just dismantled the Rams, bro, that tells you all you need to know. And so kudos to him. Wish him nothing but the best. But yeah, if I'm John Lynch and I'm that 49er team, we are staying together as long as they'll take us, and we got to take a break. We'll be back. That's Plaxico Burress. I'm TJ Houshmandzadeh up on Game.
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0: Here's what you need to know.
1: In the NFL, Green Bay Packers tight end Tucker Kraft has agreed to a four-year, $75 million extension. Las Vegas Raiders tight end Michael Mayers agreed to a three-year, $45 million extension. In college football, number five Indiana up 20-0 over Howard midway through the second quarter. Hoosiers quarterback Josh Hoover already with three touchdown passes. 10th-ranked Texas A&M and Arizona State tied at 7, 5.5 into the second quarter. Michigan has taken a 7-0 lead over 11th-ranked Oklahoma on a 38-yard touchdown run by Bryce Underwood, capping a 91-yard touchdown drive that game in the second quarter. Temple and 16th-ranked Penn State tied at 3 midway through the second quarter, and 3.5 minutes in, it's number 2 Georgia ahead of Western Kentucky, 14-0. I'm Isaac Lohenkron.
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9: 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I'm TJ Houshmandzadeh. 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

0: 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As we get into the second hour, I want to talk about this, man. It ain't even on, it wasn't on the rundown, but I said, we're going to talk about this. We have some sound and we'll get into the sound shortly. Plaxico's, not his favorite school, probably his least favorite school, the University of Michigan. Kyle Whittingham said some things about, Bryce Underwood. Bryce Underwood was surprised by what was said. Obviously, they were gifted a victory last week in a game they should have lost. It was given to them, but they still had to complete a Hail Mary. Like, was Western Michigan? Yes, Western Michigan stopped a Hail Mary. But you guys did win the game, and they cheated you guys. At least that's my opinion. Let's get into this sound with Kyle Whittingham speaking on Bryce Underwood.
1: He's our QB right now, and you know, there it's not something that's infinite. I mean, at some point, you know, we've got to turn a corner, and we've got to see improvement, as we do with a bunch of stuff. We've got to see improvement out of the coaches, and so it's not just on Bryce, but it's not just Bryce's job that is not absolutely set in concrete. Nobody says. I mean, you got to perform week in and week out, and become you know, somebody that we feel like is playing at a level that we can win with, and that goes far beyond Bryce. It goes throughout the whole team, and so it's what you've done lately is very important in football.
0: So Bryce Underwood, I don't believe he heard any of this, and so this was his response when a reporter asked him the question.
2: Coach McGann's comments about having your job isn't permanent.
3: Those comments about that.
2: Yeah, you said that your job is infinite, you know, as a starter.
3: That's cool. I didn't see that. So,
2: what's your reaction?
3: It's cool.
0: So, this is, and what Kyle Whittingham said isn't wrong. You know, everybody, this is a performance-based business. And when you're a college athlete and you're getting paid, and you're getting paid big bucks, this is what happens. But I have a few problems with it. Whittingham says, you know, all coaches are evaluated. If you're not doing a job, you basically get demoted. They don't be demoting these coaches. You want to blame all the players when they don't play well? Like, you ain't demoting these coaches. And we know you're not demoting the coaches. You just say that. This is what bothered me was, you can think this, Kyle Whittingham, and it's perfectly fine. We never, we rarely hear a coach come out and say this publicly. If you feel this way, you get in your staff meeting, you tell the staff, hey, guys, it's like the quarterback play, Bryce going to have to be much better. If he doesn't, we may have to make a move with somebody else and see what they can do. You don't say this publicly, because now Bryce Underwood is going to be afraid to make a mistake. That's how he's going to be playing now, because he knows what's waiting on him. He knows what's waiting on him. Kyle Whittingham, you can feel this way. You just don't say this publicly, because you're going to have a quarterback that is nervous. And furthermore, Kyle Whittingham, the last time that I checked, you tell me a quarterback that you've coached, that you had drafted, I'll wait because you don't have one. You've been coaching at Utah all these years, top 10 finishes, great season here, great season there. Not one of your quarterbacks has ever been drafted. Not one. So you don't even know what it is to have a quarterback and get him drafted to the National Football League. So them coaches and players that need to be demoted, when you gonna start demoting them coaches? Because they ain't preparing none of them kids that you had at Utah for the National Football League. The Snoop Huntley's undrafted free agent. All them dudes that came from Utah that made it to, they're undrafted. So until you show me you know what you're doing from that perspective and you can get a kid drafted, what are you talking about? So I said this on the podcast, Plex, and I'm just going to talk because I'm gonna let you finish this one off. This is what TJ said. If I'm Bryce Underwood, I hope to play so well, I'm leaving Michigan, good or bad. I'm gone. I'm gone. Because The coach don't like me. He just playing me because of this money that I'm making NIL-wise. I'm gone. I'm leaving Michigan because you can have this opinion, Kyle Whittingham. You can have this belief. But when have we heard a coach say this publicly to undermine a young quarterback that is uneasy about his performance anyway?
4: I don't think I've ever heard a coach criticize his starting quarterback, you know, in that fashion. Even though, you know, all the circumstances behind the win last week and he didn't play well. And I mean, granted, it was Western Michigan. So you would think a guy of, you know, the number one recruit, five star, with an NIL deal, if I'm not mistaken, north of $12 million, would be able to go out and perform against a MAC team in Western Michigan. But I don't believe he's starting just because of NIL money, but he's the best quarterback that they have on the roster. So he has to play him. But you have to look at it from a Kyle, you know, Whittingham standpoint, because he did not recruit Bryce Underwood. He wasn't a part of the NIL deal with him coming to Michigan and starting as a true freshman. He had nothing to do with that. So Bryce Underwood is not his quarterback. So see, he has to learn to like him, and you know, learn what his strengths and weaknesses are as a quarterback. But we know that these coaches like to recruit their own players, and especially at the quarterback position. So maybe Bryce Underwood does not fit the scheme or style of play that Kyle Whittingham wants to have. Obviously, there's some friction there, but it doesn't matter. The young man is, I believe, the highest paid college football player in America. He's not going anywhere. For the next three to four years, he's earning $3 million a year in NIL money. He's not leaving.
0: Well, he ain't the highest paid. It may be total contract, but you got quarterbacks making $5 million a year in college. $5
4: million. I'm talking about his total NIL
0: quite possibly, yes.
4: Deal. Yes. He is, I believe, $12, $13 million in that range. So with that being said, he is going to be the quarterback in Michigan until he graduates, because I don't believe that he's going to leave and go anywhere else. It may happen. If Michigan doesn't play well or do well this year, maybe somebody picks up the NIL money. I don't know. But from a Kyle Whittingham standpoint, based off of last weekend of how Bryce Underwood played and his team played collectively, moving forward, if you're going to struggle with Western Michigan and the MAC teams, what's going to happen when you run into, like today they're playing Oklahoma? I don't know the story of that game, but trust me, the Big Ten is a lot tougher than the MAC. So
0: when they play Oklahoma today, they are getting
4: they're playing right now.
0: They are getting smacked. I don't even know what
4: they're playing now.
0: I do not know what the score is. I don't care what the score is. Oh.
5: Would you guys like a live update? Yeah, Michigan's up 7-0. They just recovered a fumble
0: in the second quarter.
5: Yeah.
0: And so this is the thing, though. If Bryce Underwood starts playing well, Kyle Whittingham going to tuck his tail. Oh, yeah, this is exactly. Exactly. Well, out of here. Kick rocks. I just. You can feel, you cannot say these things publicly because we don't see it all. Well, don't you want to hear it publicly? Oh, you want to hear it publicly in this instance, but not all then. No. I just felt like the way he handled it. And if Whittingham has had a history of his quarterbacks getting drafted, say what you got to say. Do what you got to do. You don't have that history. Your guys don't get drafted. Your guys go undrafted. What you talking about? That bothered me, and people are saying, oh, TJ, you're what's wrong with college football. You just ready to up and go. Yep, I am. I'm up and go. Should have gone to LSU to begin with. And that's just how I feel, because when you're dealing with a young player, you can permanently scar him. And, oh, he's mentally weak. Man, I don't want to get in all this and that. I want a coach. I want my son to play for a coach that believes in my son and is going to teach my son right from wrong, but more how to play football. Because if my son is with you, I done taught him right from wrong. I don't need you giving my son life lessons. I've given my son life lessons throughout his time of me raising him. Man, get my son better at the game of football. That's why he's at your school. Everything else, I got that. And I don't think people understand, yes, it's a business. But Plaxico, we do not hear head coaches say these things about not the quarterback. They may say it about us as a receiver. Yeah, TJ and Plaxico, they got to catch the ball. If not, we got the other guy. We get it. The quarterback? And so Bryce Underwood, man, I want you to go ball out the rest of this season and then enter the portal and see if Kyle Whittingham can get one of them quarterbacks to go undrafted again while he's at Michigan.
4: That's he won't just be alone.
0: And I can't imagine if they go on to win this game. Because, you know, Bryce, I ain't going to lie, he balling right now. He 4 for 5, 70 yards. He playing very well right now. Can you imagine how he backpedal better than Deion Whittingham if he ends up playing very well and they win this game? He going to backpedal so fast, and I don't like all the wishy-washing. Nah, stand on what you said. Stand on what you said. Oh, well, he played better, so the spot is his. Oh, but then when he play bad next week, if he plays bad next week, is your opinion going to change? Is it going to be a week to week? We don't see this with quarterbacks, and this is why I had – the stance that I had. You rarely see this with a quarterback, especially a head coach. And so that was all, you know, I didn't like the way he approached it. And people will say he's a straight shooter. They appreciate that. Not with the quarterback. I didn't like it. If that was my son, I would have a problem with it. But I wish Michigan and Bryce Underwood the best. I'm sure you wish Bryce Underwood the best, just not Michigan. but hey, they up 7-0 after, because Oklahoma smacked them last year. Brett Venables, that defensive coordinator, was giving Bryce Underwood, and I'm sure he's still going to give him looks that he's just not accustomed to seeing. So let's see how that plays out. We got to take a break. That's Plaxico Burress. I'm TJ Houshmandzadeh. This Up on Game, Fox Sports Radio. 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
1: 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I don't know how long we're going to go on this, but the Falcons and Mr. Tua Tagovailoa. He out for Sunday, man. I guess in yesterday's walkthrough, man, little back spasms that went out. Are the Falcons going to be in the basement of the National Football League this year? The worst team picked number one? Like, what's going on with the Falcons?
2: You know what? That's a good question. Here we are. You know, we've been talking about Bijan Robinson as possibly being, you know, the best running back in all of football, but him and Jamal Gibbs just receiving these huge contracts to uplift these organizations at the running back position. And, you know, you draft Michael Penix Jr. When you have Kirk Cousins at the helm as the Falcons. So, that doesn't really work out. Michael Penix hasn't been able to stay healthy. So coming off a major injury from last year, you bring in Tua Tagovailoa for an insurance policy. And, you know, you're saying to yourself, from an organizational standpoint, if Michael Penix Jr. is not healthy enough, then Tua gives us an opportunity to win football games if he's not available. But on the flip side of it, Tua has struggled with injury history also. So the other day I believe he has an oblique injury, just backing up on a regular drop back, and he strains his oblique. So now he's not available for Sunday. Either is Michael Penix Jr. Now you bring in Cooper Rush, and everything that has been happening with the Atlanta Falcons, I thought that if they would came into the season healthy, even if Michael Penix Jr. did not start, I thought that the Atlanta Falcons had the opportunity to win the NFC South, because I believe that they are the most talented team in the division. What you look at Carolina, what they did last year, they made the playoffs and they went 8-9. And you say to yourself, you have Kyle Pitts, you have Drake London, you have Bijan Robinson, and all we need is a quarterback to basically do is go out there and manage the football game to us, get the ball to number 7 behind us. He's going to be the workhorse, and find a way to get Kyle Pitts more involved in his offense. And Drake London is a very good wide receiver. But now with this happening, you just don't know where the Atlanta Falcons are right now. Cooper Rush, we haven't seen him. We don't know what he's capable of. We saw him in Dallas a few years ago. Obviously that didn't work out. So we just really don't know where the Atlanta Falcons are right now. From a quarterbacking standpoint, what their team is really going to look like with Cooper Rush under center. So I hope this thing really doesn't just implode, because they have I believe a very dynamic roster offensively and defensively. And they just got to get some security at the quarterback position. I don't know what it's going to take. Hopefully Michael Penix Jr. can get healthy and try to, you know, navigate this team to compete in the NFC South. But for right now, going into Sunday, you really just don't know what the Atlanta Falcons are going to do, because of the quarterback position. So if either of these guys aren't healthy for the first month of the season, I would say that the Atlanta Falcons do not make the playoffs this year.
1: Man, if you're the Falcons, Penix is coming off, I believe it's his third ACL reconstruction, including high school and college, now the National Football League. And then you sign a quarterback who has a history of being injured. So you sign in a quarterback who's always injured to fill in for a quarterback who is injured. What you think you're going to get? They're going to be injured. And voila, what has happened? Tua's now hurt. And Penix is yet to be cleared. I believe Penix will probably be week two, three, fourth at the latest. Fourth week, I believe he'll be up and running and good to go. The problem is I just don't think you can sign a guy like Tua and expect him to be healthy when he hasn't been in the last 2 to 3 seasons. You just can't expect that.
2: Yeah.
1: And if you're Stefanski, you probably got to be thinking like, oh my God, here we go again. Can I just get a quarterback?
2: Hey, I'm going to say this. I believe if you're in the NFC South, I really honestly believe that winning 9 games in this division will get you into the playoffs.
1: But when you
2: win the division at, winning 9 games.
1: The Saints should be better. They should be a better football team. The Bucks, they have a pretty good collection of players. They should be better. The Panthers, you spoke on it. They went to the playoffs with a losing record, but they gonna be better. And if the Falcons can just get competent, Falcons can get competent quarterback play, they should win the division, but that's a big if. Guys can't stay healthy at the quarterback position for the Falcons. The Falcons have the best collection of skilled players in that division. And I think everybody will say that. But the Panthers aren't far behind. The Saints aren't far behind. And the Bucks aren't far behind. I'm just talking in depth of skill players. And so I could see any of these teams winning the division minus the Falcons because I just don't know what the quarterback position is going to be. Nobody knows that. You have no idea. And so could they quite possibly be the worst team pulling up in the basement?
2: Yeah.
1: They the caboose if we on the train. I could see that. I could see that. Them on the Jets. They going to be fighting to see who going to draft Dante Moore.
2: Oh, my gosh. Hey, man, I've spoken on this several times that I really dislike about this league is that if you are a team that wins your division with a losing record, the team that you are playing, if they have a winning record, you should not be able to host a home game if you have a losing record. Don't penalize the Rams or the 49ers because they are playing in a division where they're winning 13 and 14 games. They go 12-5 and they got to go play a team that is 8-9 in another division. I don't like that, man. I really don't. And I've said it over and over again.
1: They can't help with that. They division weak and you didn't win your division and we won our division. They can't help that. They can't help. And I'm not saying I disagree with you. You got the teams that are in divisions with losing records making the playoffs. They're going to say, we won our division. That's going to be the argument. If you want to host a home playoff game.
2: Yeah, you won with a losing record. You won with a losing record. Is that really winning? Is that really winning?
1: It just, if you're that team, you don't want that at all. But if you're the team with the winning record going.
2: We made the playoffs last year. Come on.
1: It's kind of unfortunate. But yeah, man, the Falcons are in, as it looks right now, it looks to be, they're in a tough spot, man. The Falcons are, they don't have a quarterback right now. And if you don't have a quarterback, hopefully, was it last year? No, the year before. Cooper Rush got off. He got off with the Cowboys. He did exactly what he was supposed to do as a backup. He went there and won some games, kept his team in the hunt. And if he can do that until Michael Penix gets back, because you said Drake London, Kyle Pitts, Bijan. What team has it like that? So the Falcons, they had a guy. They just need number 9, Michael Penix, to come back healthy and ready to go because you can't rely on Tua right now. He's not reliable. Mike McDaniel,
2: non-contact injury.
1: They made Tua look so good because, God, Tua signed for over $200 million, bro. So kudos
2: to him. Check.
1: And let's go see what's going on in the world of college football, man. Isaac Lohenkron, we're going to check in with Ilo and get these updates.
2: Ilo.
3: Hey, fellas. Let's start with defending national champion and fifth-ranked Indiana. They're up 41-0 at halftime over Howard. Yeah. Number 10, Texas A&M, meanwhile, a 14-10 lead over Arizona State. 2 minutes left to play in the second quarter. Let's head to Ann Arbor, where Michigan still up 7-0 over 11th-ranked Oklahoma. Yeah, just over 5 minutes left to play in the first half. Michigan has a 2nd and 7 at the Sooner 27-yard line. The only score of the ball game, courtesy of this 38-yard touchdown run by Bryce Underwood on WCSX.
4: Goes QB run here on this play. Bryce Underwood with some room. Comes to the near side. Bryce Underwood 20, 15, 10. Bryce going for the pylon. Touchdown. Wolverines. Bryce Underwood with a 38-yard quarterback run, and Michigan takes a 6-0 lead here at the Big House.
3: Now, fellas, in the interest of fairness and balance, let's check in on some of the Oklahoma message boards to see how Sooner fans are doing right now. This courtesy of the popular social media curating site, Message Board Geniuses. At Dollar Bill Russell, posting about the Sooners, quote, "This team is a bleeping joke. Fire Brent." Venom on drugs, unquote. Not sure if he was talking about the team or everyone posting about it on social media. Anyway, elsewhere, number 16, Penn State, has a 10-3 halftime lead at Temple. The game being played at Lincoln Financial Field in Philadelphia. Penn State taking the lead on a 23-yard touchdown pass from Rocco Becht to Benjamin Bramer.
5: Man, look at what I'm doing. I'm laying it down.
3: Get out of here. Anyway, elsewhere, number 2, Georgia up 21-0 over Western Kentucky early in the second quarter. Just underway after a long lightning delay. 6th-ranked Oregon and Oklahoma State no scored just over a minute in. In Stillwater, guys, back to you.
1: Hey, man. I don't know what's going on with Penn State. Y'all don't even score 10 points right now against Temple? Man, I don't know what's... Temple, 10-3. Hey, man, they got work everything to do. It's early in the season, man. We not going to... get on LeVar's old Nittany Lions.
2: Not on. It's too early.
1: It's too early in the season, but this ain't too early. Very rarely do you go through a show and you don't bring up the Dallas Cowboys. But George Pickens said he and CeeDee Lamb are the best wide receiver duo in the league. And this is perfect because this is you and I. Let's talk about it. Let's rank who we believe are the best duos in the league right now.
2: So what are the duos?
1: I mean, if you look
2: at... We have Justin Jefferson and Jordan Addison.
1: So the people that are only in the mix got to be what you just said, the Vikings, Addison... And Jets.
2: Obviously.
1: You go to rounds with Puka and Devontae. The Bengals with T and Jamar.
2: Yeah.
1: CD.
2: Pickens.
1: And GP. We missing anybody? Ilo, we missing any of them? Any more duos?
2: No, I believe that's really about it. 4 or 5 duos. I just think, like, right now, just, you know,
1: it's
2: looking
1: between
2: at
1: two. It's
2: only between two. I really think it's between T. Higgins and Jamar Chase, obviously, who I think Jamar Chase is the best wide receiver in all of football. That's just my personal opinion. And I would have to say CD and Pickens. When Pickens is focused, man, and he's locked in, man, he's one of the premier athletes at the position. And it's unfortunate because we always have to throw in that when he's focused. He's very talented, man. He's slippery. He can, you know, he makes contested catches. He does all of those things that, you know, you want your wide receiver to do, and he can be special when he needs to be special, but he just has those lulls, I feel, in certain parts of the game where you need him to be elite. So I do agree with him. They are a great duo, him and CeeDee Lamb. But if I'm going to go with two from a consistent standpoint of ball catching and making plays when it needs to be made, I'm going to go with T. Higgins and Ja'Marr Chase. And I love Justin Jefferson. Don't get me wrong. And Jordan Addison. But, you know, Jordan Addison's not always there. I don't know what they need to do from an offensive standpoint. KO, getting him more involved to take some of that pressure off of JJ. But I believe that Jordan Addison is talented enough to go out every game and at least catch six or seven balls. I believe he's that talented, but I believe they have to put him in positions to take some of that pressure off of JJ so he can go be elite. I think that's the only thing, altering my opinion of who I think the best duos in the NFL are.
1: This is when you, number three for me is either Puka and Devontae or Jets and Addison. That for me, because I would probably put Puka and Devontae three over Jets and Addison. That's me. If we're talking about who is the best duo, if we base it off of last season, it's for sure GP and CeeDee Lamb, for sure. If we base it off of their careers thus far, it's T. Higgins and Ja'Marr, for sure. Because we agree. Your opinion is my opinion. Ja'Marr Chase is the best receiver in the league. And so, individually, are CeeDee Lamb and George Pickens better individually than T. Higgins? Many will say yes. But if you're going on the totality of each of their careers since they've gotten into the league, you got to give T. He's been consistent. And GP was consistent last year, but in Pittsburgh, he was inconsistent. And you can say the quarterback play was, yes, I'll give you that. But all we can do is judge you by how you've played. And so base it off of last year, it's CeeDee and GP. You base it off of career, it's T. Higgins and Ja'Marr Chase. Now, if I got to go into this year and say, who would I want? I'm taking Ja'Marr and T because Ja'Marr's the best receiver in the league. I know what I'm going to get out of him week in and week out. I'm going to get close to 110 catches. I'm going to get close to between 14 to 1,600 yards, 8 to 14 touchdowns. I know I'm getting that out of him. And so what I do like, though, with the Cowboys and GP and CD, they don't miss many games. CD was kind of banged up last year, and that's when GP went to work. But T, he been missing some games here and there with injuries. That's what I don't like. But you get either one of those guys. When I say guys, any one of those duos, you good. But those to me are by far and away number one or two. Yeah. Number three and four, it's a further gap between two and three than it is between one and two. That to me, and I'm trying to sit here and think, are there any more duos that we've missed? You would have back in it before this year, you would have put A.J. Brown and Devontae Smith, but that's no longer a question. And so, yeah, it's just really those four teams, and specifically the Bengals and the Cowboys with the duos of who is the best.
2: Man, we had some real duos when we was playing, man.
1: Like, when you sit here and think about it, right?
2: People don't understand it. You had you and Chad.
1: Ilo, who you got? Who you got for us, Ilo?
6: We haven't seen him play yet, but Jalen Waddle and Cortland Sutton might be a sneaky duo this year.
1: Yeah, they'd be number five, though.
6: Oh, yeah. No, like the top spots are
1: but
6: all.
1: But that is if – yeah, because you know what Sean Payton – He gonna use Waddle like he had when he had Ted Ginn, and those when he got a speed guy, he gonna get him the ball. But that is kind of under the radar duo that nobody would think of. That is true. Yeah. That is a sneaky good duo. Slippery. It will be. But yeah, we did have some. We had at the time probably the best was.
2: It is Marvin, all just Reggie. Hit me.
1: Marvin Reggie. Then you had
2: you
1: Fitz
2: and TJ
1: and
2: Quan.
1: You had me and Chad.
2: You had Steve Smith and Moosin. We had Eric Mose and Peerless Price. We had Jimmy Smith and Keenan McCardle.
1: Keenan McCardle. Damn, it was crazy.
2: You had T-Holt and Isaac Bruce. Some real duos.
1: And right now you got me and you on the radio. Who a better duo than that? Yeah, play with it.
2: Hey, we gotta go to break, everybody.
1: Yeah, hey, I don't know what's going on with me. Hey, we gotta take a break. And hey, if you miss any of today's show, you want to catch the podcast, just search Fox Sports Radio wherever you get your podcast. Right after the show, today's podcast will be posted. 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
16: NBC News Radio, I'm Lisa Carton. President Trump says a unified Ireland will happen eventually. The president touted his relationship with the country while meeting with Ireland's prime minister.
18: The United States and Ireland have a fantastic relationship, a very profitable one for Ireland. It's less profitable for us, to be honest.
16: Just 2 weeks ago, new British Prime Minister Andy Burnham said a referendum on Northern Ireland leaving the United Kingdom was off the table. Trump is visiting his Irish golf course for a major golf tournament this weekend. Homeland Security Secretary Mark Wayne Mullen says Minnesota Democratic Congresswoman Ilhan Omar married her brother and could be deported. Mullen told conservative podcaster Benny Johnson there's an ongoing federal investigation into Omar as part of an alleged fraudulent immigration scheme. Mullen claimed Omar married her brother to try to bring him to the United States. The Somali-born Omar has denied the allegations. Consumer sentiment fell slightly for the second straight month. Matt Mattinson has more.
19: The University of Michigan's early reading for September slipped as gas prices and trade tensions increased. The survey noted declines across most age and income groups over concerns about the economy. Year-ahead inflation expectations rose to 4.6%, which is up more than a half percent from August. Overall, consumer sentiment is now 16% below February before the start of the Iran conflict.
16: A severe weather threat is set to take aim at parts of the southeast this weekend. Heavy rain is expected along the Gulf Coast and central Florida today, raising the risk for flash flooding. The University of Texas at Austin is putting robots in some of its dorms. A new National Science Foundation-funded center led by the university is hoping to understand what happens when people and robots interact over long periods of time. Researchers from six universities and industry partners will study how humans and robots learn from each other. 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
20: Here's the updated weather forecast for your Saturday afternoon. Sunshine giving way to an increase in clouds. Highs in the lower 80s. Northeast winds at 5 to 15. Tonight, there is a chance of some showers and some thunderstorms. Generally late evening and during the overnight hours and nighttime, low temperatures back into the mid-60s. A few leftover showers early Sunday, then becoming sunny in the afternoon, back into the lower 80s. Partly cloudy at night, 65. Mostly sunny weather for both Monday and Tuesday. High temperatures for the day will range into the upper 70s to near 80 degrees. I'm meteorologist Steve Pelletieri for Fox Sports, New Jersey.
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1: But it's back. Yeah. Up on game, down on game. Basically,
2: okay,
1: when I
2: okay.
1: pick all the winners and y'all try to keep
2: yeah,
1: up.
2: Yeah, whatever, man. Don't do that, man.
1: Let's make sure we keep accounting.
2: We know who the real champ is.
23: Are you up on game?
25: Hey, let's crank this up. Let's crank it up.
1: Yeah, keep an account.
23: Down on game. Get down.
6: Yeah, we're going to keep track. We just need to make sure that Penn State actually wins so that LeVar keeps doing the show. We can have all three of you guys.
1: LeVar might be the bad luck charm. Every time he go to the game, they struggling. They in the dogfight.
6: Yeah. Up on game, down on game, the guys are going to pick against the spread and the game totals. These are all courtesy of our friends over at DraftKings here. We're going to start with the Chicago Bears taking on the Carolina Panthers on the road. The Bears, a 3-point favorite. The total is 47.5.
2: 47.5. I'm going under. I just still don't believe in the Carolina Panthers and Bryce Young. So I'm going to take the Chicago Bears for the win and under 47.
1: Man, I know the Bears are a sexy pick for many people to think they have an opportunity to make it to the Super Bowl. I'm going to go. I'm going to also take the under on that. The Panthers and that defense. But I'm going to take the Carolina Panthers to pull the upset. I got the Panthers and the under.
6: All right, next up, we have the Baltimore Ravens heading to Indianapolis to take on the Colts. Baltimore, another road favorite, 3.5 here. The total also 47.5.
2: Well, I'm going to take Lamar Jackson and the Baltimore Ravens. They will probably win by a touchdown. And I'm just really unsure about the quarterback play for the Colts right now. Danny Jones, Richardson, you just really don't know what you're going to get from them. So I'm taking Lamar Jackson but with a touchdown, and I'm going under on the points.
1: Yeah, when you start picking these teams, like new offense, new coordinator with Lamar Jackson, Daniel Jones will be the quarterback for the Colts, very familiar with the offense. Defense should be a lot better. That secondary is going to be really good. So I'm going to go upset again. I'm going to take the Colts, and I'm going to go over the points.
6: All right. Next up, the Cowboys, a trendy Super Bowl pick every year, it seems, in New York for Sunday Night Football. Dallas, another road favorite here by 3. The total, 48.5.
2: Oh, man, I'm taking the Giants. I'm taking the G-Men. John Harbaugh's first, game as the head coach for the New York Giants under the lights. Big Blue, Sunday Night Football. So I'm taking my G-men. And you know what? I'm going over on the points, man. I just really feel like it's going to be a lot of scoring. So I'm taking the G-men. I'm going over on the points.
1: Well, we know the Cowboys are going to score. I picked the Cowboys to win this division. They better start the season off with a bang. I'm taking the Dallas Cowboys to win the game. I'm taking the Dallas Cowboys to score about 30 points. If the Giants can 30? Keep up and get about 15 to 17, then we got the over. So I'm taking the Cowboys and over. I believe the Cowboys are a sneaky Super Bowl contender.
6: All right, real quick, wrap it up with Denver heading to Kansas City with Patrick Mahomes making his return. Kansas City, a 2.5-point favorite. Total is 43.5.
2: I'm taking KC, and I'm going over on the points and 2.5. I'm taking the Patrick Mahomes.
1: Wow, like we are literally every game on the opposite side. I'm taking the under, but I'm taking the Denver Broncos. That left tackle position with the Chiefs is iffy. We don't know what it's going to be. I got the Broncos and under.
6: All right, that's up on game, down on game.
1: So that does up on game. We are done. I will be 5 or whatever I am, and Plaxico will be what he is, less than me. Fox Sports Radio, we appreciate you guys for tuning in up on game. We will see y'all next week. That's Mr. Burris. I'm TJ Zumzada. Y'all stay tuned in. Great weekend.
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0: Here's what you need to know.
1: In the NFL, Green Bay Packers tight end Tucker Kraft has agreed to a four-year, $75 million extension. Las Vegas Raiders tight end Michael Mayer has agreed to a three-year, $45 million extension. In college football, Michigan has a 10-0 halftime lead over 11th-ranked Oklahoma on a 38-yard touchdown run by Bryce Underwood. 10th-ranked Texas A&M, a 17-10 halftime advantage over Arizona State. 16th-ranked Penn State has just gone up 17-3 over Temple midway through the third quarter. Number 6, Oregon, a 7-3 lead at Oklahoma State, 10.5 minutes in on a 96-yard interception return for a touchdown by Devin Jackson of the Ducks. 5th-ranked Indiana, a 48-0 over Howard in the third quarter. Number 2, Georgia, 35-0 over Western Kentucky in the second. I'm Isaac Lowenkron.
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9: You have to say, okay, I'll be part of this world.

You know, sometimes you just got to celebrate somebody that has risen above the negativity, somebody that has risen above the disrespect, and has come out firing on all cylinders. We'll get into that coming up here in just a couple of moments from now. 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We will be taking you all the way up until 4 p.m. Eastern time, 1 o'clock Pacific. And if you are listening on the podcast, we appreciate you doing so. And it is time to celebrate here, all right? A little bit of celebration. Because one of the things that we have learned about week one, not only in the NFL, but in college football, is that, you know, week one, week two, early in the season, listen, sometimes

0: weird things happen. You know, so like sometimes there's just crazy things that happen. You're going to see some upsets this weekend in the NFL. And in real time, you're going to start to question whether or not a team's good. Or you're going to start to question whether or not a team is legitimate. Or you're going to start to second guess your preseason picks. Because that's all week one is. All week one is you trying to confirm whatever you thought was going to happen in the season. That's all it is. And I'm letting you know this right now. There's going to be picks coming up later on that I'm going to give out that in retrospect are going to look awful. But while we could sit here and we can focus on the negative stuff, we could swim in those waters. It's like I always tell my son. I say, you know what, man? Don't worry about that ground out. Don't worry about that foul ball. I'm going to groove one in there and let's see what you can do with it. And you know what we call that? Light tower power. Let me tell you who's got light tower power right now. The Michigan Wolverines. The Michigan Wolverines, who have overcome the negativity that they've had to endure over the last several days. Because coming off a win, they've been the butt of the joke. They've had everybody take every shot at them. You've had people go back and make jokes, go back and talk about, oh, you found an extra second line around. And listen, I get it. It looked a little bit suspect. It looked a little bit fishy. I'm with you. I was watching that game live. I'm still trying to figure out how they came up with an extra second. I don't know. You know, weird stuff happens. Well, it's home cooking. It's just whatever. That's how it goes. Well, why don't you use tenths of a second? Well, you know, you look into it and you find out, well, it's because, you know, these stadiums are old and, you know, you throw tenths of a second on the clock and you might have a little bit of an, okay. But here's Michigan having to deal with all the jokes. Everybody talking about, wow, you could barely get by a MAC team and you shouldn't have beaten that MAC team. And this is Michigan football and they're a disgrace. And now, I mean, the Connor Stallion sign stealing. And look, if people want to dive into the Sherrone Moore stuff, that's fine. You go have fun with that. But again, I'm not going to sit here and focus on the ground out. I'm not going to sit here and focus on the fumble. I'm going to focus on the positive. The Michigan Wolverines are beating Oklahoma 10-0 at halftime. Now, will Oklahoma come out and run up 30 on them? Who knows? Maybe. And maybe this whole conversation will be null and void. But it does say something about Michigan having to deal with all the garbage that many of you have been throwing out there. All the stuff you've been saying about the program. Kyle Whittingham. Look, is it a bit odd seeing him on a Michigan sideline? Yes. Does it look a little out of place? Yes. But you know what? If this game continues to where it's going, Michigan, who's unranked, is going to beat a ranked team at home coming off last week, which was not the greatest look in the world. But again, week one stuff. Okay, week one stuff. I got news for you. The Rams are still favored to win the Super Bowl. And I don't even know if they've landed yet. Week one stuff. So we could all sit here and bathe in the negativity of week one and talk and crack all the jokes we want about Michigan. But you know what? They've risen above all of that, at least through the first half. At least through the first half. And I would say this. Why should Michigan be punished for capitalizing on what makes college football different? Why? College football is unique in the sense that, yeah, you're going to end up with a situation like that. People are going to be talking about that game for years and years and years. And it's not even just this season. People are going to be pointing back to that second on the clock, Western Michigan, review, Big Ten, MAC, blah, blah, blah. They're going to be talking about it for years. For years. You can only get that in college football. You can't really get in the NFL. The NFL is too business. It's too buttoned up. It's too, you know, suit and tie. It's why people like college football. It's flawed. The footballs don't look the same. The rules aren't even the same. Yeah, but it's professional now. You know, the college football, nah, not really. Stuff like that pops up and you're like, yeah, the players might be getting paid, but for some reason we can't figure out how to sync our clocks up. It's kind of odd. So to see Michigan bounce back from all this, there's going to be a lot. And here's the best part. If Michigan goes on a heater, and based on last week, and they look terrible. Again, week one looked terrible. But if Michigan goes on a heater, and all of a sudden they're in the conversation late in the year, what are you going to do? I'll tell you exactly what you're going to do. You're going to go back, and you're going to point to that week one game against Western Michigan, and it's going to bring up that conversation all over again. People are going to point to, well, you know, they wanted tenths of a second on the clock, and you needed a second Hail Mary, and you needed this and that. That game is going to live on forever. There will be T-shirts. There will be signs. There will be jokes. There will be references. All of it. And you can only get that in college football. It's what's great about things like the chain gang. Why are we using a chain gang? Why? You've got all this technology. We've got a supercomputer in our pocket. We can send rockets up into space. You've got driverless cars, and yet we still got two guys on the sideline making $13.50 an hour who got to roll out there and extend chains out to see whether or not we got a first down. It's flawed, it's strange, it's unique, and it's awesome. And I'm not going to sit here and punish Michigan for taking advantage or capitalizing on the awesomeness of all that. If you got an issue with the replay process, if you got an issue with how that whole thing went down, that's fine. And again, I'm not saying Michigan's going to go on and have a successful year, and all of a sudden Bryce Underwood's going to be in the Heisman conversation or any of that. I'm saying at this moment, in real time, the team that won last week, yet it felt like a loss, was Michigan. All right? In real time, right now, as we speak. If you're listening on the podcast, you already know the end of this game, most likely. And so, again, this could all be null and void. But as it stands right now, the butt of the joke, the team you've been burying for days and days and days, all over national news because of how bad they looked and the mysterious phantom second they found on the clock to give them another opportunity to win on that Hail Mary. As it stands right now, Michigan has risen above your negativity, has risen above your hate, and they've got a 10-0 lead over Oklahoma at the Big House at halftime. So halfway through a successful rebound for one of the most proud college football programs who could probably use some decent news right about now. Last couple of years have been rough. Jonas Knox here, Fox Sports Radio. By the way, you can get me on X at the Jonas Knox, at the Jonas Knox on X. You can also find us on Instagram as well, too, at Jonas Knox Show, at Jonas Knox Show on Instagram. So we are going to have the usuals coming up later on. All right, now, usuals meaning we will have Do You Care later this hour, okay? We also have the return of Knox Locks. All right. The NFL season is here. Knox Locks is back. We'll get to that in hour two of the program. And we are going to give you our season picks in the NFL. I know we got a couple of games in the books. I get all that. None of those games impacted. If anything, they confirmed these season picks that were already in place. All right. These are documented, already in place before the season started, but we will give those out because it does feature a first-time Super Bowl. Never seen it before. And a first-time Super Bowl winner as well, too. So all of that is yours here on this two-hour extravaganza as we take you all the way live into 4 p.m. Eastern time, 1 o'clock Pacific. All right, it's coming up next here. You talk about a humbling moment for somebody in the NFL. All right? They're going to have to eat it. They're going to have to wear it. And they're going to have to explain it the next time you hear from them. And that's yours right here on FSR.
1: All right, what is that song, Jonas?
0: Corn?
1: Corn. Corn is incorrect.
2: Football is back.
0: All right. Yes.
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0: Wow. Okay.
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0: Football's back.
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28: That, and celebrate that. Again, coming up here a little over 10 minutes from now. One of the things that I'm fascinated to see happens is whether or not Sean McVay is going to own up to the fact that I think he's the only person on planet Earth who thought that the Rams travel schedule was a good idea. Literally the only guy. That was a unifying moment for a lot of people in the sports world, sports media, you know, writers, reporters, podcasters, whatever. I mean, Peter Schrager did his best to try and explain it, and then he caught astray. He got compared to Rossini when it comes to the Rams on social media, which is unfortunate. Peter Schrager used to appear as a guest here at Fox Sports Radio years ago, so he simply tried to defend his guys and Sean McVay and company, and listen, he caught astray. It's unfortunate, man. I blame her. I don't know what to tell you. That's their whole situation. They you know, burn the bridge for the rest of you guys. But the point is, nobody thought Sean McVay's travel plan was a good idea. Nobody. Like, there's not one single person that thought, you know what you should do? If you want to get ready for a very important game, you know, a division game against your arch rival to start off the year, you should take a 16-hour flight and then get off the plane, hang out for a little while, and then go play a game. That's a good idea. That's smooth. Nice work. That's awesome. And they sent staffers out to go experience it. You know, they've been working on this for a couple of years. They sent a bunch of staffers out there to go. Did any of those staffers that you sent out there, people that worked for the Rams, any of those people that you went out there, did they also partake in a three-hour football game that featured sanctioned violence? Collisions. Did they do that? Was that part of the adapting to the change? Was that part of it? And you get some people that'll push back and go, oh, come on, man. It's just a story because they lost. That game was 10-7 at halftime. Well, let me ask you this. When do you think you would be dragging ass? The first half or the second half? Because the second half came around and the Rams got run through. In the words of Nick Saban, ran through them. Could just kind of tell the second half. Second half, they just started to wither away a little bit. So I'm curious to see how Sean McVay handles this, Because ultimately, and look, after the game, as he does, and I like Sean McVay because he will own up. If there's a bad performance, he'll wear it. Even when they win games, if he feels like he didn't do a good enough job, he'll talk about it. The playoff game against the Bears last year, he told Dennis Allen, listen, man, you kicked our ass. Like, you did. We were fortunate to win that game. Like he will own up to his mistakes, decisions, all of that. He'll own up to all of it. And so, of course, he owned up to it after the game and just said, you know, they did a great job. Credit to the Niners, so on and so forth. He kind of alluded to the travel and said, if you want to take it on, I don't think that any. And the Rams players are all going to say, well, no, it didn't have anything to do with it. But upon further review, it clearly did. Clearly. If anybody's ever been on a long flight before, and this is not just a hot take that popped up after the game. It's not like people just waited until after the game to then say, hey, you know, maybe that wasn't a good idea. This was being questioned by me on this show, on this network, by others on other networks and other shows. People all wondered the same thing. Really? The Niners are going out there when they did, and you guys are planning on going out there when you are. How do we think this is going to go? Well, you know, they beat the Jaguars one time when they traveled to London. Okay. Like, so do yourself a favor. Add another 6 hours on that flight. Do that. I've taken one long flight in my life. It was 10 hours to Ireland. I can assure you, was not 100%. And I didn't have to play a game. We literally did a sports radio show from a bar in Dublin. And I can assure you, not 100%. It was just cool being able to do a show when it was light out during the weekday. That's all. So, you know, not waking up at 1 a.m. and doing a show at 11 a.m. Ireland time, that was awesome. But the point is, nobody thought this was a good idea. So I'm curious to see how Sean McVay explains this away next time he talks, next time he discusses it. Because all eyes are on him since he was the guy who came up with this cockamamie plan to send the Rams out when they did to Australia. At the Jonas Knox on X, at Jonas Knox Show on Instagram as well, too. By the way, be sure to subscribe to the Fox Sports Radio YouTube channel. Just search Fox Sports Radio on YouTube. You'll see our best videos from all our shows. Don't stop there. Hit the thumbs up icon and comment away. Let us know whose takes you like, even the ones you don't like. Just search Fox Sports Radio on YouTube and subscribe. So I got to also say this. As much as Sean McVay was trying to sell everybody on the Rams' travel plans in getting to Australia when they did, and we saw how that turned out, I'm not sure that I've seen a coach work as hard to sell anybody on anything this offseason other than Sean McVay and that travel arrangement than Todd Monken as he tries to sell you again on his hope and optimism for Deshaun Watson as the season approaches.
0: Watching him get all the reps in the last couple of weeks and getting more and more comfortable, how it helped Shadur in terms of his development by splitting the reps and having a competition, you can see it. The converse, you know, whatever the hell it is, the opposite of that. He got, I don't know the word, but he got a lot more of the reps and you could see getting more and more comfortable with the concepts, obviously putting the game plan in early and getting him comfortable, but I really like where he's at.
28: Either Todd Monken is going to unlock the Deshaun Watson that the Browns gave up all that draft capital for and all that money to years ago, or this is going to be another example of everybody who was looking at the coach going, you sure about this, dude? You sure? It's got to be exhausting at this point for Todd Monken. He's done everything to sell people on Deshaun Watson. That's been, the biggest chore of the offseason. I mean, forget about, you know, Myles Garrett getting traded and the fact that he never had a conversation with Myles Garrett, whatever. forget about the fact that he said he didn't really watch any previous tape of Deshaun Watson, all the questions about Shador Sanders and that whole fiasco and whatnot. Like, forget all that. Forget the fact that, you know, the Browns coaching search, you basically had to take a psychic evaluation to get the job, all the other loop things, you know, hoops you had to jump through for the coach who finally got the job, and it ends up being Todd Monken. He, at every turn, he is selling you on Deshaun Watson. At every turn. Like, even when Deshaun Watson comes out and buries the fan base, rips the fan base, it was Todd Monken saying, oh, listen, you know, look, I think he just had a moment. Everything's going to be fine. You know, it's no big deal. No big deal. The guy destroyed the fan base who's been waiting 5 years for him to make good on a guaranteed contract that we've never seen in league history. What do you mean, no big deal? Yeah, I mean, listen, you know, I think Deshaun and where he's at and his development. Have you watched the preseason? I was with my wife, my son, my brother at the Bears-Browns preseason game. We watched Deshaun Watson. It doesn't look the same. It's been a long time since it's ever looked like what people thought it looked like. A long time. And I don't know if it's as simple as, you know, Todd Monken, you know, made the offense a little bit more, you know, palpable for him. I have no idea. I don't know if it's just a simple change of, hey, man, Stefanski's scheme didn't work, but the one with Todd Monken's going to work. Or who knows? Maybe he wanted to make Deshaun Watson feel more comfortable. So in his locker, he's got a fold-out massage table, and he's got a neon foot hanging from above. Like, I have no idea. But nobody has worked harder on selling you on something about their team as the season approaches like Todd Monken has sold you on Deshaun Watson. It is admirable. And either he's going to be right and me and everybody else going to look like a moron, or we're all going to be looking back going, so what was all that? Like, it's not like this is just made up out of thin air. Like, we've got a body of work. We've got evidence on the field. We got evidence off the field. We got a guy who destroyed the fan base, who had to come out and apologize once they named him the starter, because, you know, those fans will forget. Sure. First bad throw from Deshaun Watson, he's going to get chewed up and spit out by that fan base. First bad throw. I mean, you had people, you know, going to the Jim Brown statue and leaving stuff for Deshaun. Like, it, I mean, it's not great. Yet, Todd Monken's selling you on it. So, as much as we looked at Sean McVay selling you on the Rams travel arrangements, Todd Monken said, hold my beer, watch what I got to say about my quarterback, Deshaun Watson, yet again with the season right around the corner. At the Jonas Knox on X, at Jonas Knox Show on Instagram. All right, it's coming up next here. We are going to celebrate one of the great finds in the history of sports media. That's going to be yours right here on Fox Sports Radio. But for all the latest, we turn it over to the man himself, to the one, to the only, to the magnificent, Sir Isaac Lohengrin.
1: Do you mind doing me a favor, Jonas?
28: Sure.
1: I just texted you a photograph and a video. While I'm delivering my report, would you mind reviewing the photograph and the video pertaining to the last two items of said report? So myself, and more importantly, our listeners from coast to coast, especially your devoted followers on social media, can get your insight. Can you do that for us?
28: Yeah, well, I just had to get a new phone. So
1: sounds like an excuse to me, right out of the box.
28: Can I just, is this your number? 877-996-6369? Is that yours?
1: You know what? It was once technically my number, yes.
28: No. No, I'm kidding. I was going to pull a Rob Parker. Rob Parker one time gave out his cell number when he was trying to get people to call into the show.
1: Oh, really? And how did that go?
28: Like, wow, a 310 area code. No kidding.
2: Sound the alarm.
1: Perhaps he was just trying to expand his social network, if you know what I mean. All right, so have you gotten...
2: I'm a woman!
1: Have you gotten the photo and the video? Did they go through?
28: Hey, by the way, do we still... Chris, could you pull that drop again? I don't know if you saw this, but this was Enes Kanter at a WNBA game recently.
2: I'm a woman!
28: Sorry.
1: That's all right. I mean,
28: and I want to apologize for the listeners for bringing up the WNBA during football season. That'll never happen again.
1: You buried the lead. I just want to know, have you received the text? Have they gone through? Okay, Please study the photo and the video as we get you caught up on what's going on, starting with a couple of big contract extensions in the NFL. Green Bay Packers tight end Tucker Kraft agreed to a 4-year, $75 million extension. Las Vegas Raiders tight end Michael Mayers agreed to a 3-year, $45 million extension. In college football, Michigan holding a 10-7 lead over 11th-ranked Oklahoma. Midway through the third quarter, Michigan led this game at halftime 10-0. Bryce Underwood, a 38-yard touchdown run. But here in the third quarter, Oklahoma getting on the board on a 22-yard touchdown pass from John Mateer to Mackenzie Aline. Number 10, Texas A&M, up 24-20 over Arizona State. They have 2 minutes and 46 seconds left to play in the third quarter. Elsewhere in college football, 16th-ranked Penn State is now up 20-3 over Temple, 8 minutes remaining of the fourth quarter. That game being contested at Lincoln Financial Field in Philadelphia. 5th-ranked Indiana up 55-0 over Howard in the fourth quarter. Number 2, Georgia, a 49-6 halftime lead over Western Kentucky. And Oklahoma State playing host to number 6, Oregon. That game delayed the kickoff by lightning in the area, so they're only in the second quarter. And with 8:35 to play, it's Oklahoma State holding a 10-7 lead over 6th-ranked Oregon. Now, back to the Michigan-Oklahoma game in Ann Arbor, because as we speak, several screen grabs are circulating on social media of a clip from the telecast of this game depicting an Oklahoma player who has an unfortunate brown-colored stain on the rear of his trousers. Now, remember, the Michigan field is not a grass field, no mud. It's field turf. Jonas, I would appreciate it if you do not personally identify this gentleman over the air. However, these pictures are spreading on social media that this Oklahoma player suffered an unfortunate accident. You've seen the photo yourself. And now for our analysis, we go to Fox Sports Radio body function insider Jonas Knox. Jonas?
28: Well, I mean, Chris Plank covers Oklahoma. Can we reach out to him and see whether or not they use Yoo-hoo as detergent when they're cleaning their uniforms?
1: Consider it done.
28: This dude looks like he... he... he sat on one, that's for sure. Listen, you know, sometimes that happens. I mean, you know, Mark Schlereth got the nickname Stink for a reason. Mm-hmm. You know, sometimes you got to go and you got to go. The problem is they're wearing white pants, which is a real issue. It's like wearing white jeans to a chili cook-off. Never do that. Now, not only just because it might spill on the front, but it might spill on the back, if you know what I mean. Right, Isaac?
1: Oh, been there. Just by process of elimination and deductive reasoning, I'm trying to think of other explanations. And number one would...
28: The other thing, too, that's, I mean, because it's never just one time. I'll just say that.
1: Okay.
28: Like, there's always seemingly a follow-up to this. Yeah. It's like ants or rats. There's never just one. They run in packs. When you have the you know, no pun intended, the runs, or you have anything, you know, any issues like that with your back porch, it's never just one time, and oh, that's it, I'm good here. That there seemingly is a follow-up. It's like an aftershock for an earthquake. And I would just say he's getting really close to his knee brace.
1: You
28: got to worry about the friction there. If that gets down there, that's a problem. But, you know, It's early in the season. Everybody's working out the kinks.
1: You know, you are even more insightful about this very specific subject than even I had anticipated. So kudos to you. Now, the other item that I sent Jonas, you know, you're just talking about the Rams' performance in their season opener at Melbourne, and the Rams might have had a hellish experience in that game. They got destroyed by the 49ers in Melbourne, but fortunately, their wives and girlfriends did not. Quarterback Matthew Stafford's wife hosted a watch party at their home for Rams' wives and girlfriends, featuring the following amenities: a giant outdoor big screen TV, approximately 40 bottles each of red wine and white wine, clothes, beauty products, hydro flasks, massages, baby products, jewelry, and food, including an ice cream cart. One of the Rams' wives gave a tour of the proceedings on Instagram. Listen.
3: Come with me to the first Rams' wives event of the year. This was a watch party at the Stafford house. They had the craziest setup with a giant screen in the backyard. The first thing we did was basically go grab a giant bag and just fill it up with a bunch of free stuff. There was wine, baby clothes, regular clothes, hydro flasks, so many beauty products. Stoney Clover was there. They were also at our holiday party last year. I made a diaper bag and a game day bag, and then there was also blessed the label, so we did custom hats. Barred Bessel was there. We made crew necks. Everyone was taking shots. And then there's my mommy mozzarella. That was so, so good. There's the baby bump. There was so much food. There also was a massage therapist, so I did get a massage while I was there.
28: Oh, God. Deshaun will be right over.
3: Just got a cute little bracelet with a charm. There was an ice cream cart for dessert. And then we all just hung out and watched the game, and it was so, so fun.
1: Here for further analysis, Fox Sports Radio watch party insider Jonas Knox. Jonas?
28: Yeah, listen, it's just too much. That's too much for me. Look, I'm used to when I hang out with the in-laws, they're Mexican. And so for anybody that knows this, they love to party, but it's real simple, man. It's pretty easy. A bounce house for the kids and a cooler Modelo's. We're good.
1: I don't think even in the bounce house.
28: Yeah, like, yes, you don't. That's a fair point. You just, you know, that's the way this works. And you need, you know, a party speaker that you could also use for karaoke later on when people are half in the bag. Like that's how that party goes. This is just too much. That's way too much. And by the way, how about all of that setup just to watch their team get opened up by the Niners in Australia?
1: Yeah.
28: Boy, what a great idea. Hey, by the way, Isaac, yeah, I do want to pay off the tease here. I was giving you some love in that tease. I don't know if you knew what I was alluding to.
1: Oh, I knew what you were alluding to, and I'm saving it for later. See,
28: oh, yes!
1: If you had the level of sophistication in the about this business that I do, that's coming up.
28: Yes!
1: You know, not as great as last week, but they still have time in the second half, if you know what I mean.
28: I'll tell you this. You could keep your Ross Dellingers, your Pete Thamels. You could keep all of them.
1: Yeah.
28: There is not a more embedded college football reporter than Isaac Lohenkron.
1: Well, because of this one,
28: yes,
1: one
28: that
1: connection.
28: Is
1: yeah. So stay tuned for that in hour number two.
28: By the way, they're gonna put a statue up for Ilo in College Station. Just putting that out there right now. All right. Jonas Knox here on Fox Sports Radio, at the Jonas Knox on X, at Jonas Knox Show on Instagram. You can hang out with us as always on the iHeartRadio app. All right. So coming up next here, we're going to give you the brutal truth. We're going to tell you the honest truth about things that you've been force fed over the last several days in the world of sports. And it's yours right here on FSR.
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30: NBC News Radio, I'm Lisa Carton. President Trump is in Ireland for the weekend. Earlier today, he held a bilateral meeting with Ireland's prime minister.
31: The United States and Ireland have a fantastic relationship, a very profitable one for Ireland. It's less profitable for us, to be honest.
30: The president also attended an event with embassy personnel before heading to Shannon to attend the final days of the Irish Open. The event is being held at his golf course in Doonbeg. Americans may have a shorter work week if a new bill introduced in Congress somehow passes. The 32-Hour Work Week Act, introduced this week by Senator Bernie Sanders and Representative Mark Takano, would slowly lower the overtime threshold from the current 40 hours a week to 32. The act would also look to prevent employers from cutting workers' pay or benefits in response to the proposed reduction in work hours. Hawaii is expanding disaster support services for residents affected by Hurricanes Lowell and Lala. The statewide disaster case management program will deploy more than 80 case managers to help survivors assess their needs and develop recovery plans. Governor Josh Green has gotten a first look at the devastation left behind. Here's Tammy Trujillo.
32: Thousands are still without power on Kauai, and Green says most isolated areas of the island could wait up to a month for their electricity to be restored. The state's ready to provide hotel rooms or vacation rental spaces for residents who have to wait for power. According to the governor, repairing damage from the storm will cost over $400 million.
30: The active ingredient in GLP-1 weight loss drugs may have additional benefits. A National Institutes of Health-funded study found the drug semaglutide reduced several harmful effects of aging and extended lifespan in older, healthy mice. Researchers at the University of California, Berkeley compared it with calorie restriction and found that mice receiving the drug improved exploratory behaviors, spatial memory, and blood sugar. 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
33: Here's the updated weather forecast for your Saturday afternoon. Sunshine giving way to an increase in clouds. Highs in the lower 80s, northeast winds at 5 to 15. Tonight, there is a chance of some showers and some thunderstorms, generally late evening and during the overnight hours and nighttime. Low temperatures back into the mid-60s. A few leftover showers early Sunday, then becoming sunny in the afternoon, back into the lower 80s. Partly cloudy at night, 65. Mostly sunny weather for both Monday and Tuesday. High temperatures for the day will range into the upper 70s to near 80 degrees. I'm meteorologist Steve Pelletieri for Fox Sports, New Jersey.
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0: It's Fox Sports Radio. By the way, coming up top of next hour, we'll call it a little over 10 minutes from now. We are going to unveil our 2026 season picks for the NFL season. So that'll be yours here again, coming up a little over 10 minutes from now, featuring a first in Super Bowl history. So we'll get into that for you again, top of next hour here on FSR. By the way, quick update around the world of college football. I opened up the show celebrating Michigan, rising above all the negativity and all the jokes that people have been making all week long about that awful performance and mysterious second they found on the clock against Western Michigan. Currently up 10-7 over the Oklahoma Sooners. Right. They did have a 10-0 lead at halftime. Oklahoma scored. They've got the ball and they are driving again. So we will see how things play out, and we will keep you updated here on that game throughout the course of this show. Of note, you know, Oregon struggled a little bit last week, find themselves down 17-14 to Oklahoma State this week. There was a weather delay in that game, so we'll keep you posted on that. But who knows? Maybe Oregon could be on upset alert as that game continues to progress. And again, the great Isaac Lohenkron will have you updated on all that throughout the course of this show. If you would like to follow along on X, you can do so at the Jonas Knox. That is at the Jonas Knox on X. You can also follow along on Instagram as well, too. At Jonas Knox Show, at Jonas Knox Show on IG. And right now, it's time for this.
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1: Here's some of the big stories from the last week. But Jonas, the real question is, do you care?
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0: And for that, we turn it over to our executive producer, Bo Benson, to find out what the hell people have been talking about all week. Bo?
5: You see that big catch and run by one of the best names in college football, Rocky Beers?
0: Oh, great name.
5: Wonderful name.
0: You know what's great about that? They showed this meet and greet event with Modelo on Big Noon Kickoff. And right after that, they panned over to Rocky Beers warming up for the game.
5: Wonderful.
0: Now, that's excellent production, if you ask me. So kudos
5: to everybody
0: in the truck.
5: Someone did their homework.
0: Yeah.
5: Speaking of tight ends, the Green Bay Packers and Tucker Kraft agreed to a huge extension this morning on the eve of the new NFL season. Jonas, do you care?
0: I mean, not really. Look, it's appropriate that, you know, with a last name like that, he'd be playing in Green Bay. I would also say this. You remember when a guy suffered a knee injury and there was real concern about what the rest of his career would look like? This guy just ripped his knee up and he just got a massive extension. So modern medicine and recovery has completely changed from what we've been used to over the past few years. Next!
5: Jonas, I remember watching Tom Brady tear his ACL and thinking, oh my God, his career's over.
0: Oh yeah, that's it.
5: Crazy.
0: Like, and that was right off the nearly undefeated season. And you're thinking to yourself, oh my God, they'll never be the same again.
5: Yep.
0: Now the guy's slapping Logan Paul. What are we doing here?
5: The Detroit Lions and the Dallas Cowboys both opened up some Max Crosby-sized amounts of cap space with some contract restructures ahead of the year. Jonas, do you care?
0: Yeah, I do care.
6: Oh, yeah, I love this.
0: The Bears did something similar, and everyone's like, ooh, does this mean they're going to go after Max Crosby? I love how Max Crosby's back with the Raiders, and it's, you know, everybody's holding hands and jumping for joy and saying, oh my God, he's back. It was meant to be. It was meant to be. Dude, they wanted to trade him. It's not like, you know, he was... You know, something happened and there was, some paperwork went wrong. And no, this wasn't our intent. No, your intent was to trade him. Had Baltimore not backed out, they were more than happy to say goodbye to Max Crosby. So this idea that everybody comes back and we got our arms wrapped around each other and it was all meant to be. No, it happened because Baltimore backed out because they realized they could acquire Trey Hendrickson and they'd basically get the same player with less injury concern. Let's go live to our I Have a Thought on Max Crosby insider, Chris Perfett, for the latest. Chris?
7: Come home, Max. By the way, I just mostly wanted to say Oklahoma State scored again.
0: Oh, boy. Well, listen, Jeff Schwartz is going to have some explaining to do. So have fun with that. Next!
5: The Chicago Bears extended running back DeAndre Swift. Jonas, do you care?
0: Yeah, listen, he had a good year last year, and Ben Johnson knows him well, and I think there were some people that were concerned with his output because they looked back at the numbers with the Lions under Ben Johnson as OC. But we can celebrate Caleb Williams all we want. That running attack and that rushing game from the Bears was what really improved year over year and what set them apart. You can go back to that game against the Eagles on Black Friday, and they ran through Philly. I mean, brutally. Beat them up physically, and it was those two running backs, Swift and Menungai, who had monster games. Next!
5: The Los Angeles Clippers gave Bradley Beal, one of the players in their history, the number three to wear this year, last worn, of course, by Chris Paul, the best player in their history, who was apparently promised that number would be retired. So, Jonas, do you care?
0: Yeah, I do.
2: I love it.
0: I love this little animosity they've got with Chris Paul. I love the way this whole thing has transpired, and it's good
3: number
0: to see
3: three.
0: Some news other than the other stuff that's gone on with the Clippers. Next!
5: 31 Malibu area homes were ordered to evacuate following the opening of a sinkhole under a home that is owned by Nicolas Cage. Jonas, do you think the sinkhole opened because of the unbearable weight of his massive talent? And do you care?
0: Not really. Listen, sinkholes are a problem for people that don't deal with sinkholes in other parts of the country. Out here, when we get a sinkhole, you may as well just open up the center of the universe and drop everybody inside. It's awful. I would also say this. Nicolas Cage, a tad bit overrated. I don't get it. I've never gotten it. But maybe we'll discuss it more now.
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0: here's what you need to know.
1: In the NFL, Green Bay Packers tight end Tucker Kraft has agreed to a four-year, $75 million extension. Las Vegas Raiders tight end Michael Mayer has agreed to a three-year, $45 million extension. In college football, Oklahoma State leading number six Oregon, 24-14 with 1:56 left to play in the second quarter. Number 11, Oklahoma and Michigan are now tied at 10, 3 minutes into the fourth quarter. 10th-ranked Texas A&M up 38-20 over Arizona State with 8:38 remaining in the fourth quarter. 16th-ranked Penn State up 27-9 over Temple, 1:52 left in the fourth quarter. Number 2, Georgia up 56-6 over Western Kentucky, 4 minutes into the third. Earlier, 5th-ranked Indiana shut out Howard, 55-0. I'm Isaac Lohenkron.
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9: You have to say, okay, I'll be part of this world.

So we will unveil our season picks in the NFL coming up here in just a couple of moments from now. We'll do divisions. We'll do wild card picks. We'll do conference championship picks. And we'll give a Super Bowl pick that you've never heard and never seen before in NFL history. That'll be yours coming up here in just a couple of moments from now. Jonas Knox, Fox Sports Radio. 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We'll be taking you live all the way up until 4 p.m. Eastern time, 1 o'clock Pacific. If you are listening on the podcast, we appreciate you doing so. And, you know, we are monitoring the situation involving Oregon. As Isaac Lonkron mentioned, Oregon currently trailing Oklahoma State 24-14. There was a thought. Listen, they struggled last game. Maybe they'd come out and land Oklahoma State. That has not happened. There's a minute to go in the first half, so we'll keep you posted on that. We'll also keep you posted on what happens in Ann Arbor. The Michigan Wolverines rising above all the negativity and jokes that have been told about them and their struggle and mysterious second they found on the clock against Western Michigan. Michigan was up 10-0 at halftime, currently tied at 10 apiece, with about 11 minutes to go in the game there against Oklahoma at the Big House. So we'll keep you posted on all of that here throughout the course of the show. One of the things we talked about last hour, you know, as we celebrated Michigan at that moment, who were up 10-0 at halftime, and you see what's happened since. But one of the things that we did talk about was, you know, Sean McVay is going to have to try and explain away his decision to send the Rams over when they did. And

0: look, he'll try and put it on, well, it's our execution, but what comes with execution is also how prepared you are, and they may have been prepared schematically, but physically it did seem like there was something going on there. It did seem like they were dragging ass. The jet, like, call it whatever you want. Like, you could spin it however you want. It was pretty obvious. When those guys got off the plane, they looked miserable. Oh, but they had a special plane with lay flat beds and blah, blah, blah. Dude, some of those guys are 380 pounds. They needed their own plane. They didn't need a lay flat bed. Like, so, like, it's like, well, you know, we've done everything we could to make him comfortable. Andre the Giant had to take a crap in the bathtub because he couldn't fit on the toilet seat. So what are we talking about? Like, so you can make it as comfortable as you want. You're sending large human beings over on a plane for 16 hours and expecting them to turn right around and play a three-hour football game in week one of the season. Look, I think it's a horrible idea that the NFL sent anybody over there. I think it's weird. I thought it was, I get it. Oh, we're trying to grow the game internationally. Okay, cool. But that doesn't seem like a great idea. And then you expect him to come back and want to play this week. And so, look, it's going to be a question. Sean McVay is going to have to answer that question. Now, on the flip side, Kyle Shanahan, everybody singing the praise of Kyle Shanahan. What I thought was funny that came out after the game was, per Tom Pelissero, who was working the game for Netflix, longtime NFL reporter, does a great job. But per Tom Pelissero, Kyle Shanahan quietly signed a contract extension with the Niners this offseason. All right, he quietly signed a contract extension with the Niners this offseason. I can't imagine why he quietly signed it. I don't know. Was there other things going on with the Niners this offseason I wasn't aware of? Was there other? I wasn't sure. You mean there was other news with the Niners that might have drowned out the quiet signing of Kyle Shanahan's extension? Like what?
1: Nope.
0: What might that be? Could it have been Brandon Ayuk and all his rants that ran wild? That? Could it be the nuclear reactor they practice next to? As we get ready for a season, take a look at Chernobyl right behind us. Could it be that? Could it be Kyle Shanahan's mysterious car accident that took 11 days to get found out? That took, we were trying to figure this stuff out, respect our privacy. The guy got his face caved in. And the story we got was, it was the other person's fault. As it turns out, no, it wasn't. Oh, the phone slid back behind the seat. Okay, so what, were you texting? Oh, no, it was a driverless car. Ah, and there was no body cam footage, okay. Sure, we'll believe that. You got it. So maybe it was those things that might have drowned out the noise of Kyle Shanahan's contract extension. Maybe it was those. Oh, I hate when I do this. This is why I got to write this stuff down, man. I hate when I forget stuff like this. I'm going on a rant. I'm trying to, like, make a point. I totally forget something, and I hate when that happens. And we're talking about, like, all these things might have drowned out the sound of Kyle Shanahan signing his contract extension quietly this offseason, according to Tom Pelissero. Oh, maybe it was his owner going to a trailer park trying to get a hooker for $140. I don't know. Maybe that might have taken center stage before Kyle Shanahan's contract extension. maybe that. You know, he did quietly sign an extension. Why was it so quiet? Well, because the owner who signed off on the extension, he shorted him $140. He needed to go get a hooker at a trailer park. Oh, okay. That's awesome. Hey, you know, it's tough to make ends meet, man. I don't have to tell you. By the way, I'm almost positive Jed York didn't make that flight to Australia. I'm almost positive. All right? Like, keep him as far away from Australia as possible. Okay? You roll into a trailer park with $140 in Australia, you're not ending up with a hooker. You'll get a wombat in high heels. You got to be careful. So maybe that's why Kyle Shanahan's contract was quietly signed this offseason. Might have been some other news out there with the Niners. At the Jonas Knox on X, at Jonas Knox Show on Instagram, and you can hang out with us again, as always, on the iHeartRadio app. All right, so it is the moment of truth. All right? It is time for our big unveiling of the 2026/2027 NFL season picks. Now, this was documented on Wednesday morning. Documented, time-stamped, right? We did not wait on anything to take place in either of the games that happened during the week, Wednesday, Thursday. You know, one of them featured an awful performance by Drake May, Sam Darnold, who's got some weird hip injury that's going on, and a terrible loss for the New England Patriots, not impacting our picks, right? That had nothing to do with this. 49ers bludgeoning the Rams, who got off a plane with bags under their eyes that you could put groceries in. Not impacted by this whatsoever. So here we go. And we will start in the AFC. In the AFC East, I like the Buffalo Bills. The Bills will win the AFC East. On the subject of New England, I've been saying it. I've been on the record. Super Bowl hangovers are a real thing. That, coupled with the fact that it's been a little bit noisy with New England this offseason, you know, some stuff in the news, you know, some photos that might have been out there. I'm not buying the Patriots, the Dolphins. We know what the plan is there. Maybe the most surprising pick for me out of this entire division is the fact that I actually think the Jets are going to be improved. I really do. I think the Jets are going to be improved. They're not going to be the laughing stock that they've been. They're still going to be a bad football team. Look, Jets fans, I don't want you to get bummed out. They're still going to be bad. But they're just not going to be as bad as they've been before. But I do like the Bills coming out of the AFC East. In the AFC West, I'm going to go with the Bolts. Bolt up or bolt down. And give me the Chargers to win the AFC West. I think at some point, Justin Herbert, who's been the butt of the jokes. Look, man, so his girlfriend's a rocket. She shows up and she pets his hair at practice. Big deal. Or fiance, whatever you want to call it. Who knows? She pets his hair at practice. I get it. Not a great look. So what? I've done weird stuff before. I got a couple of tattoos that are awful. Things happen. People make mistakes. But whatever. Still a very talented quarterback. People are waiting for him to deliver on the talent that he's got. And I think this is the year the Chargers finally take that division. I think the Broncos are going to take a step back. I think the Chiefs will bounce back from a down year. Patrick Mahomes ready to go for week one, we are assuming. And the Raiders, well, they're the Raiders. To the AFC South, I've got the Houston Texans winning the AFC South. I think C.J. Stroud bounces back. I don't think he's nearly the quarterback he was his rookie year. I think that's been kind of exposed over the past couple of years. But I don't think he's nearly the detriment to the team that a lot of people pointed at him being last year, especially in the playoffs. Look, you can go back to that AFC playoff game against the Patriots. Houston probably should have won that game. That defense is lights out. They are phenomenal. The problem was C.J. Stroud kept turning the ball over. And, look, they needed help in the running game, and they think they've gotten that with David Montgomery. So I think the Houston Texans bounce back. I think they win that division. I think Jacksonville's in contention there. But ultimately, I think they take a step back down to reality. I'm not a believer in Indianapolis. I think Tennessee is rebuilding, and we'll see what Cam Ward shows us. And then when it comes to the AFC North, I've got the Cincinnati Bengals winning the AFC North. I think Baltimore is going to be in contention, obviously. I think the Pittsburgh Steelers could make some noise. And I think the Browns are still trying to figure out whatever the hell Todd Monken is saying about his quarterback situation. Who knows? But the Cincinnati Bengals have been talking Super Bowl. They realized defense was the problem. If you can keep Joe Burrow healthy and you can get some help defensively, this team's got all the makings for somebody who can make a deep run. I think Zach Taylor is on the clock. I think giving up a top 10 pick in the draft for Dexter Lawrence is a move to tell you where they think they need help the most when it comes to that roster. And so I like the Bengals to win that division. And again, I like Baltimore to be in contention. But ultimately, I think it goes to Cincinnati. And my wild card teams for the AFC are going to be the Ravens, the Chiefs, and the Jaguars. The final wild card spot going to Jacksonville, that was maybe the most difficult decision, the one I struggle with the most. It's probably going to be the most wrong. Other teams that were in contention, Denver, but ultimately I couldn't go with Denver. I had them taking a step back, and then Pittsburgh as well, too. Pittsburgh's the one that I look at and go, man, we all know Rodgers at this stage of his career. We know that it's not the player he was. He did show signs last year, but I wonder if he gets banged up, age, what it, There's concerns with Pittsburgh. Ultimately, I went with Jacksonville. I don't feel great about it, but I got Jacksonville getting the final wild card spot there in the AFC. In the NFC, I've got the Dallas Cowboys winning the NFC East. I think Dallas is going to be very good this year. That is not a joke. I mean that. That is not, by the way, not giving them preferential treatment because, you know, they practice and have training camp out here in the 805 up in Oxnard. I'm not doing that. Simply pointing out the fact that defensively, I think they've vastly improved. Offensively, they've got all the goods. It feels like Cincinnati a little bit. Like, it feels like it's got a Cincinnati vibe. I think Dallas is going to win that division. Obviously, I think the Eagles are going to be in contention. Washington, I'm not a believer in. I think they got issues there, and it's not Jaden Daniels who's got some fetish over the number five. I think Dan Quinn could be on the hot seat, which is wild to consider. 2 years ago, they were the trendy, popular team in the NFL, but there's been massive overhaul when it comes to the coaching staff. I'm down on Washington, and I think the Giants will be improved, but I don't really get all the buzz behind the Giants. I really don't. I think they'll stabilize the coaching position with John Harbaugh, but I'm still not ready to put the Giants in playoff contention. So ultimately, I think Dallas wins that division. In the NFC West, despite Sean McVay's poor decision to send the Rams out when he did to Australia, I do think the Rams are going to win that division. All right, I think the Rams will win the NFC West. They are way too talented. I think Myles Garrett will slowly, hopefully start to get healthy. The return of Aaron Donald, I think they'll get right. I just think this is one of those Sean McVay losses that you look at and go, how'd that happen? And he's had at least a couple of those a year throughout the course of his career. When it comes to the NFC North, I like the Detroit Lions. I will take the Lions to win the NFC North. I've talked about this in recent weeks, so you knew it was heading in this direction. They're the most under-discussed team in that division. The Bears are getting a bunch of love because Ben Johnson and Caleb Williams and the Madden cover and the wins last year and all the crazy stuff that happened. The Vikings have been getting plenty of love because of the quarterback situation and all the discussion. The Packers have been getting plenty of conversation being had about them when it's Matt LaFleur and his return, and they get Tucker Kraft gets a contract extension, and he loves Jordan Love. All that. I think the Detroit Lions have been under-discussed. I think they are loaded. I think Dan Campbell's going to have them ready to go. I like Detroit to win the NFC North. And in the NFC South, a little bit of a surprise. I'm going to go with the New Orleans Saints. There's something about the Saints. Something about them. If you look at the division odds, you've got Tampa Bay, which is the popular pick. I just think New Orleans is going to be a problem. I think New Orleans wins what is going to be the worst division in the NFC. I like the Saints to win the NFC South. The Falcons are a disaster already. Tua, who knows what's happening with that. And the Panthers, although I'm happy for Bryce Young, I like the way that they are trending. I just see the Panthers not quite playoff ready, not quite playoff caliber despite the positive year they had last year. And then we get to see how they play out the future of Bryce Young when it comes to the quarterback position in Carolina with Dave Canales. My wild card picks for the NFC, I've got the Bears, I've got the Eagles, and I went with the Seahawks. The Sam Darnold injury is concerning. It's an odd one, but I will take Seattle, and I think that win on Wednesday night was a big one for him considering all the injuries. So, just to recap, Bills in the AFC East, Chargers in the West, Bengals in the North, Texans in the South, and the AFC wildcard picks, Ravens, Chiefs, Jaguars in the NFC, Cowboys to win the East, Rams to win the West, Lions to win the North, Saints in the South, and I've got the Bears, Eagles, and Seahawks as my wildcard picks in the NFC, and my Super Bowl pick never happened before. One team that's never won it, and one team that's never been there. I've got the Cincinnati Bengals over the Detroit Lions in the Super Bowl coming up at the world's largest gazebo, SoFi Stadium in Los Angeles. And by the way, on DraftKings, that exact result right now pays out 160-1. 160-1 is the payout right now on DraftKings. And that is your 2026-2027 NFL season preview. Jonas Knox here, Fox Sports Radio. What do you think about that, Perfett? Got the Lions going to the Super Bowl.
1: Yeah, you're teasing me with them going there, but then losing.
0: What are you complaining about? They've never been to a Super Bowl.
1: Yeah, I know.
0: Should be happy, and it's in L.A.
1: It would be fantastic. I would be going nuts. You probably would never see me again. But it's almost like it's so close you could taste it with that kind of stuff, right? Like it's a question of, do you want to go there knowing heartbreak is on the line for you? That's always been the question, right? It's like, would you rather be good, or would you rather make a Super Bowl and lose or never go to the Super Bowl? I'm like, that's not a question I want to answer.
0: Well, it's like the old adage, it's better to have loved and lost than to have never loved at all. And my response to that would be, well, it depends on who she cheated on you with.
1: just
0: depends. All right. Jonas Knox here, Fox Sports Radio, at the Jonas Knox on X, at Jonas Knox Show on Instagram. Up next, apparently people see this team as a legitimate threat, so much so that their coach is talking differently about him this year. That'll be yours right here on FSR.
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0: And the final score as well too coming up here. Also, Isaac's got a major update that he is the originator of when it comes to sports media and the coverage of college football. That's all going to be yours here coming up less than 10 minutes from now. Hey, I'll say this, man, I gotta give Ben Johnson is very convincing. The Bears head coach, you know, we just gave out our season picks, and I do have the Bears as a wild card team, but I don't have them winning the division. I've got Detroit winning the division. But you hear the way people talk about Ben Johnson, everybody's convinced. Everybody's convinced that the Bears are not a fluke team. Because if you go back to last year, there are teams that are prime candidates for fall back down to earth teams this year. Teams that had really good years last year that you look back and go, all right, that's fool's gold. Don't buy into that. New England being one of them. Okay, and that, listen, that did not look good Wednesday night. Nearly won, but, you know, backup quarterback and the struggles of Drake May and the offseason with Vrabel and all, like, not great. Denver's another one. A lot of games went Denver's way last year. People look at Jacksonville being one of them. And then you've got the Bears being one of them. Like, those are your top candidates for teams that were playoff teams last year, or teams that were, that had good years last year, that you look back and go, oh, I don't know, man. I don't know about that one. And so Ben Johnson has talked about it himself. Like, he spoke about that, you know, when Liam Cohn made a comment about, you know, Caleb Williams, that's all you hear about Caleb Williams, et cetera, et cetera. And so Ben Johnson, you know, finds himself in this spot. Year two, really good year last year. They beat the Packers twice, including the playoffs. Nearly could have advanced to the NFC title game. But the way Ben Johnson sees it, you know, it doesn't look like it looked last year, especially early in the season.
1: Here's what I'm excited about, how hard they're working on a regular basis right now. Like, I think I made a comment last year about we're not practicing at a championship level yet. I'm not saying that this year. Like, these guys, the work that they're putting in throughout the week, it doesn't guarantee you a win on Sunday, but it gives you a darn chance. And so I'm happy about what I'm seeing from all those guys. And as a result from that, they all get better. They all get better. And it's an easy thing to do week one. It's a lot more challenging as we get into this thing and their bodies don't feel 100%. And yet, you know, for us to be at our best on game day, we'll have a little discomfort during the course of the week.
0: So look, everybody talks glowingly about Ben Johnson. Everybody tells you he's different. This isn't just your 1 year. I mean, look, Matt Nagy was first year. He was coach of the year. They won the division. They went to the playoffs. They had the double doink. Matt Nagy actually had some success in Chicago. He went to the playoffs twice. They didn't win any games, but at least he went to the playoffs twice. But this, there just is a different vibe. There's something different about it. And it's hard to put your finger on it, but Ben Johnson has got people convinced this is not a fluke. They are not going to be one of those fallback teams. Now, I've got them falling back a little bit because I have Detroit winning the division. But if you look back at last year, Detroit swept Chicago. And the first meeting, they bludgeoned them. So there's something about the way he's got the team headed that is very intriguing, because everybody who's anybody who knows football or covers football all looks at Ben Johnson and said, yeah, there's a reason why he was the most coveted guy. There's a reason why. What he does, his messaging, the way he coaches, it is different. And we get to see whether or not they are different than these other teams that are expected to take a fall back down to earth season based on the performance they had last year. At the Jonas Knox on X, at Jonas Knox Show on Instagram. By the way, a lot of positive feedback here coming in on the show. Dan writes in, Jonas is the only thing more useless and worthless than Bleep Underwood playing quarterback for the Wolf Bleeps. You bleep packing bleep. Jason writes in, Noxie, the bleep Rams groupie, get back to PMSing about that ass beating, your greatest squad assembled by the 40 whiners, you bleep. Another guy writes in, hey, Monica Lewinsky Jr., here's my three-leg parlay for today. Over 10 ass takes on your show, under 10 total listeners for your show, and under 2.5 inches for your bleep. Now get back on Grindr to find bums in West Hollywood for the weekly bleep kitchen in your 80s Volkswagen. Joe writes in, oh no. That video shows you soy boying with two huge bleeps in your bleep and one in your bleep, and then Lohenkron coming over, and you two sharing the bleep bleep all over your bleeps, and you ended it by bleeping it off each other. You bleeps. And one more thing, S for brains. Sinkholes are sinkholes everywhere except California. In California, they are referred to as stinkholes. At the Jonas Knox on X, at Jonas Knox Show on Instagram. And by the way, with the iHeartRadio app, you can stream us wherever you happen to be. 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All right. We will hear about the latest debauchery in the world of college football from the one and only Isaac Lohenkron, and we'll do it right now.
2: It hasn't been as great as it was last week, but it ain't bad. See if you agree, because we're going to get your analysis on that coming up. We start, however, at the Big House. 2 minutes remaining in the fourth quarter. Michigan holding on to a 17-10 lead over 11th-ranked Oklahoma. Michigan led this game 10-0 at halftime. Oklahoma came back to tie it at 10, but then with 8:32 left to play in the fourth quarter, Michigan got into the end zone for the lead on WCSX.
3: Bryce under center here, second and goal. Snap, handoff, Jordan Marshall running left, fighting for the goal line, and in! Touchdown, Wolverines, from 1 yard out.
2: Now, moments ago, Oklahoma had a 1st and 10 at midfield, its best starting field position of the day. They could only gain 3 yards. They went for it on 4th and 7 from the Michigan 47-yard line, but the pass was incomplete, turning it over on downs to Michigan. They've got the ball at midfield at the 2-minute warning of the fourth quarter. Again, Michigan leading 11th-ranked Oklahoma 17-10. Oklahoma State holds a 24-17 advantage over 6th-ranked Oregon. They are 57 seconds into the third quarter. Remember, the kickoff of that game was delayed because of lightning in the area. Number 2, Georgia, a 63-6 lead over Western Kentucky, 2 minutes into the fourth quarter. Earlier, 5th-ranked Indiana defeated Howard 55-0. At the Lincoln, Philadelphia, 16th-ranked Penn State over Temple, 27-9. And finally, Jonas, that takes us to College Station, where
0: yes,
2: number 10, Texas A&M, yes, defeated Arizona State 48-20. But as always, the real story was off the field, thanks to the best social media account, not just in college football, not just in sports, but anywhere. And that is the official account of the Texas A&M campus police, which live tweets their police log during all home football games. Frankly, not as entertaining as last week, but not bad either. Here are our top three postings of the day. Section 100A contacted two minors with alcohol, stated they were 21, but changed their minds. Citations issued. Section.
0: No way. You know what? I'm just kidding. I'm 19.
2: Not really understanding the strategy there. I mean, it's one thing to...
0: You had him. You literally had him.
2: I mean, it's like the cops are like, okay, well, we'll see you later. Oh, no, no, no. We're actually... Oh, by the way... This apparently was posted at 10 a.m. local time, just for further context. All right, on we go to section 100G. Saw officer and tried hiding his drink behind his leg. As officer approached, he tried hiding behind his friend. Citation issued, unquote. I mean, does he just need simply larger friends to hide behind?
0: You got to get one of those. Man, people think I'm kidding. Look, I don't want to air this guy out. Do you have any more, Isaac? I don't want to interrupt your...
2: I have one more. I have the last one. Ironically, this is back in Section 100A, which had some an incident earlier. Section 100A. Saw officer and tried to hide drink. She stated it was, quote, orange juice, unquote, citation issued. Jonas?
0: Look, I mean, you know, one quick sniff and you could figure out pretty quickly whether or not that was actually orange juice. I worked with somebody at a TGI Fridays who got fired for drinking on the job, which, by the way, if they wanted to, you'd lose your entire staff if they really did a deep dive into that crew. But I remember they got popped because they were walking around with this cup of soda and somebody asked them, like, what is that? Coke. Oh, interesting. Took a whiff. Little Jack Daniels and Coke. There you go. Got served papers. Next thing you know, they were out on the street. But I would simply say this. Look, Will Stein, the head coach for Kentucky, he was, you know, talking this week just about the Alabama game as they're kicking off. And he told the kids, like, look, I want you guys to be obnoxious. I want you to scream and yell at Alabama. They're coming into our house. I want you to make it uncomfortable. And he encouraged everybody to bring flasks because one of the issues that they've had now that they're serving booze at college stadiums all over the country, because we can make so much money doing it.
2: Sure.
0: Is that there's a lot of people in there that are not in their seats because they're hanging out at the bar having drinks. And so he said, look, if it means bringing in a flask to the game, to where it won't pop up in a metal detector. So you could throw one of those in your socks, filled up with booze. You can also get a fake soda can sleeve that says Diet Pepsi, but it's like P-E-P-C-I with the same logo and everything. And you throw those on a beer and you can walk around freely with that. I happen to know a guy, and I would never air him out here on the show, Eric. I would never do that, but I know a guy who I may or may not have seen during a Little League game last season drinking one of those fake Diet Pepsis in the dugout. So there's options. I'm just saying, you know, it's better than hiding behind your leg, hiding the beer behind your leg, and then hiding behind your friend, which got caught.
2: A couple of observations. First of all, if only you could break down on a regular basis a sports topic with the same command and sophistication as you are able to break down the various ins and outs of the drinking culture, I think you would really have, that's the next step for you. The other thing is, you would think that a coach whose last name is Stein would recommend a stein of beer instead of a flask. And also, I never realized this before. I'm sure your many friends on and admirers on social media would realize this. When you said the word obnoxious, do you know that you cannot say obnoxious without Knox?
0: Listen, tell me about it.
2: Yeah. I just realized that just now.
0: Yes. Tell me about it. Look, throw a K in there. Like, let's turn it into something. I'm telling you, man. Look, I'm trying to help people out here. I'm giving them options.
2: Yeah.
0: You know, there's some people who want to break down what's going to improve your team. I'm trying to get these people to pass some of these security measures that are taking place at college games.
2: I don't think that your legions of followers and fans on social media appreciate that enough. And by the way, as a preview of coming attractions, thank goodness, but Texas A&M is also home next week against Kentucky. Against Kentucky?
0: Yes. Yes.
2: Will Stein.
0: Oh, yes.
2: Wow.
0: Okay, it's going to be a flask off. Isaac, I'm telling you, man, one of the great reporters in college football history is Isaac Lowenthal.
2: Is there enough time for you to do a remote broadcast from the tailgate next week?
0: Oh God, could you imagine that? You and I will get slaughtered. And I mean, by the way, based on the text messages from your wife and her coverage of the issue at the Oklahoma-Michigan game, she's invited. I'm just letting you know.
2: No, she is a retired Hall of Fame drinker. Retired, the key word.
0: Yeah. Well, hey, look, kids in College Station, get after it, all right? And if you're playing Kentucky, bring your flasks. There's going to be a flask off next week.
2: And by the way, it is a final. Michigan did hold on for the 17-10 win over Oklahoma.
0: That's what I'm talking about right there. There you go, Wolverines. Yeah, they needed no extra second needed for this game, huh? people should be ashamed of themselves criticizing the great Michigan program. It's not their fault, you know, somebody couldn't count or sync up clocks. Yeah, maybe it is. Jonas Knox here on Fox Sports Radio, at the Jonas Knox on X, at Jonas Knox Show on Instagram. All right, so it is time for the return. All right, it is time for the return of Knox Locks. The first batch of picks against the spread in the NFL. Week one is here, and Knox Locks is yours, and it's next here on Fox Sports Radio.
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10: NBC News Radio, I'm Lisa Carton. President Trump says he would love to see a unified Ireland. Trump made the comment during a meeting today with the Irish Prime Minister in Dublin.
11: We're in business. We have a big relationship with Ireland, and that'll continue stronger than ever.
10: His remarks come 2 weeks after new British Prime Minister Andy Burnham said a referendum on Northern Ireland leaving the United Kingdom is off the table. Trump is visiting his Irish golf course for a major tournament this weekend. Anthropic's CEO is calling for a serious slowdown in the AI race. In an essay posted today, CEO Dario Amodei wrote, "We must slow the pace at which we improve the capabilities of AI models." He cautioned that people may lose control of AI and the technology can be misused for cyber attacks and bioterrorism and serious economic disruption. Amodei's weekend post comes after an Anthropic researcher's resignation over concerns that the firm and its competitors are not acting responsibly with AI development. Savannah Guthrie is opening up about her mom Nancy ahead of an upcoming trip with a Today Show crew to Ireland. She shared a personal connection with the country, saying her mom's family was from Galway. This as the investigation into Nancy Guthrie's disappearance continues. The 84-year-old was believed to be abducted from her Arizona home in the early hours of February 1st. The Today crew is traveling to Ireland for a series of live NBC broadcasts. A severe weather threat is taking aim at parts of the southeast this weekend. Heavy rain is expected along the Gulf Coast and central Florida today, raising the risk for flash flooding. This comes after storms slam parts of the southeast on Friday. And the University of Texas is putting robots in some of its dorms, hoping to understand what happens when people and robots interact over long periods of time and to see how they learn from each other. 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
12: Here's the updated weather forecast for your Saturday afternoon. Sunshine giving way to an increase in clouds. Highs in the lower 80s, northeast winds at 5 to 15. Tonight, there is a chance of some showers and some thunderstorms, generally late evening and during the overnight hours or nighttime. Low temperatures back into the mid-60s. A few leftover showers early Sunday, then becoming sunny in the afternoon, back into the lower 80s. Partly cloudy at night, 65. Mostly sunny weather for both Monday and Tuesday. High temperatures for the day will range into the upper 70s to near 80 degrees. I'm meteorologist Steve Pelletieri for Fox Sports, New Jersey.
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0: So with all that being said, it's a new year, it's a new me, so let's roll.
27: Buccaneers and Bengals.
0: I'm going to take the Cincinnati Bengals here. Look, I alluded to this earlier. The Bengals are my pick to win the Super Bowl. So, of course, week one, nobody really knows anything. I mean, look, Joe Burrow's been injured early in the season before. We've seen it before. So maybe the Bengals will come out and they'll do what the Bengals have done the past few years, which has come up short early in the season. But I would say this. I do believe that Cincinnati's got a different feel to them this year. There's something different there. They're talking Super Bowl. They're making moves on defense. All of that. Tampa Bay's had a noisy offseason. I know Baker Mayfield got his contract done, but why did Mike Evans want to leave? It just feels like it's the beginning of the end in Tampa Bay for this window that they've had for the past few years. With that being said, I'm going to take the Cincinnati Bengals -3.5 at home.
1: Bills at Texans.
0: If there's something you know about Josh Allen, he struggles against the Texans, and he really struggles against the Texans when he's got to go to Houston. So with that, I like the Houston Texans +1.5 at home against the Bills.
1: Broncos at Chiefs.
0: I'll take Kansas City, Monday Night Football. Patrick Mahomes is back. Kansas City -2.5 to take care of business against the Denver Broncos. And that is your week one edition of the 2026/2027 season of Knox. Knox.
2: Well, I'll tell you what I know. That's the dumbest bet I ever heard of.
0: Yeah, I don't feel great about any of those, I'll be honest with you. But you know what? Hey, we're going to be here all year. So that's the way we roll. It's been a fun one. Thanks to Chris. Thanks to Bo. Thanks to Isaac. Keep it locked here. We'll be back next week right here on Fox Sports Radio.
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1: In college football, it's a different week for Michigan.
2: The Wolverines! A week ago, everybody was talking about them for all the wrong reasons, and today, they will be talking about them for all the right reasons, as Michigan has upset Oklahoma.
1: Doug Karsh from Learfield on the call. That's right, they upset number 11 Oklahoma, 17-10. Wolverines quarterback Bryce Underwood was 9 of 17 for 111 yards, plus 18 carries for 87 yards and one touchdown. Right now in college football, number 6 Oregon still trailing to Oklahoma State 27-24 with about 5 minutes to go in the third quarter. Oregon has the ball and they are at Oklahoma State's 43-yard line. Kentucky on the scoreboard first against number 12 Alabama. They're up 7-0 early in the first quarter. Arizona leads number 15 BYU 7-0 also early in the first quarter. Amancio Bolaños.
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4: Hello, hello, hello, and welcome to Fox Football Saturday. And if you guys could all just give me 1 second, I have to say go blue.
5: All right, Tracy.
4: Did you see what I did there with the 1 second?
5: I saw that. And by the way, I don't know about you, but my Sunday partner on End Zone Radio, one VJ Husky, who is also a diehard Wolverine fan, last week predicted that Oklahoma was going to win today in the Big House, and yet he's crowing on his text line right now about Michigan. Let me ask you this. Do you get credit as a Michigan fan for a big win against Oklahoma if you go on national radio and predict Oklahoma wins the game?
4: You get to be happy as a Michigan fan. I don't think you get necessarily credit, but you get to be happy because I also understand the psychology of that and like the defense mechanism that it's kind of like, well, you know, they're going to lose anyway, so it's not that big a deal. But there are some of us who felt like it was going to be a different week because so many of their mistakes last week were self-inflicted. Bryce Underwood did not look amazing today, but he was better. The offense was better. The offense has some time to sync up. They still had some bad penalties that they're going to have to figure out how to clean up. But I felt like they were going to respond. And they did.
5: Well, it was a huge win for Michigan. I mean, Michigan is not going to dismantle the Big Ten this year. Okay, that's for sure. And of course, we are waiting here. We're a couple hours away, obviously, from the big matchup between Ohio State and Texas. We're going to talk plenty about that today, Tracy. But as far as Michigan is concerned, Kyle Whittingham, he's going to earn a spot in the College Football Hall of Fame for his great run that he had at Utah all those years, especially after Utah moved into the Pac-12 and was able to win Pac-12 championships, which was very impressive. The question I had about Whittingham, because a lot of people thought he was going to basically retire. I mean, he had already had a career. And then out of the blue, obviously, with the mess that was going on at Michigan, they needed to really bring in an established coach. And then suddenly Kyle Whittingham was available. And here's a guy again who's going to earn a spot in the College Football Hall of Fame. Let's roll the dice. The question is he the right fit? Kyle Whittingham football may not exactly be Michigan football, certainly in terms of Bryce Underwood, who again basically, you know, completed 50% of his passes today. He's doing nothing from a passing standpoint that will impress NFL scouts down the road. What he did do was run the ball effectively, and that's where Michigan just needed enough from him to do that. So, look, they got a gift last week. They took advantage of it. Still have to make a Hail Mary pass. And today was just a defensive struggle. So, to me, Michigan's a very interesting team this year simply because they have a coach that really isn't a Michigan guy. The question is, can his coaching style

0: I'll mesh with what Michigan fans are expecting.
1: Well, I think, and in terms of Bryce, it was interesting. I listened to Brian Kelly this week, and you may remember Bryce Underwood was supposed to play for Brian Kelly at LSU. And I listened this week, and he talked a lot about you. Essentially, I'm paraphrasing, you got to let Bryce be Bryce. And there was a little bit more of that today with him running the football, taking advantage of him as an athlete. I think in terms of if it's going to work, I think he is the man Michigan needs right now. There was such turmoil. It was such a mess. The last few years were just awful in Ann Arbor. And the fact that they won any games and did as well as they did is actually kind of a miracle. He's the man for the job right now to bring some stability. And in terms of the rest of it, we'll kind of see. I think Bryce Underwood's not his choice. That's not his guy. But he is a guy that they've paid a lot of money to. So he's going to have to see if he can get the best out of Bryce with his brand of football. And if he can't, he's got a freshman quarterback waiting in the wings. But for now, I think what's encouraging to me about Michigan, and this is kind of how I felt about the whole season, to be honest with you, was the improvement from last week to this week. There's still so much to improve, but was huge. And I've looked at this season as get better and better and better so that next season they're truly a contender. I know that that's not how a lot of the fan base looks at it. I know that's how Michigan looks at it. But I think right now he's what we've got in Kyle Whittingham, and he's the man for the moment. That's, I guess, the best way I can say it.
0: You bring up a great point, Tracy, about the fact that Bryce Underwood was not his guy.
1: Nope,
0: he didn't recruit him. He didn't give the thumbs up on the richest NIL deal of any incoming freshman quarterback. And so when he was critical of Bryce after the game, after the first week, and again, it wasn't like he said, hey, you know, the reason this game even was as close as it was is our quarterback sucked, and he's the only he didn't say any of that.
1: No.
0: Basically, he said, look, Bryce Underwood is our quarterback right now, but it's not indefinite. In other words, you have to show something. We have to be able to play better. We need to improve. It's on the coaching staff. It's on everyone. It's not just on Bryce Underwood. This is basically what Whittingham said. But, of course, the headline was Whittingham rips his quarterback.
1: And he didn't rip him.
0: He didn't really. But he did say he's got to play better, which is a fact. But here's where I used to draw the line as far as criticizing collegiate athletes versus professional athletes.
1: Okay.
0: Just because, again, professional athletes are paid professionals and the college guys aren't. So I always sort of drew a line.
1: Except now they are.
0: But now they are. Now they're professional athletes. It is open season. Once you accept those checks, millions of dollars that Bryce Underwood is getting, that was a $12 million deal that he signed with Michigan. Yeah, your coach can rip you because you are a professional athlete. And when you are getting paid and your performance is subpar based on the money that you're being compensated with, that makes you open for criticism. So this idea, well, you know, you shouldn't do that. No. Different game right now. The collegiate game is a professional game. These guys are getting paid. And so for me, they have the same scrutiny the professional athletes have because they are professional athletes.
1: I agree. And I actually think with Whittingham, it's a little refreshing. Listen, I love Jim Harbaugh the most. And he, because of his personality, can get away with saying, my quarterback is great with a capital G, or my quarterback's going to be, he gets to do that. But I thought it was refreshing that Whittingham was like, yeah, he's our quarterback right now, and he has to play better. He does have to play better. And actually for Bryce, especially if he wants to have a long career in football, you're going to have to start hearing that. That is good for him. So I found it kind of refreshing that it wasn't, he mentioned there were other things to clean up. You're right. He didn't say if it wasn't for the quarterback, we would have won the game, because I don't know that they would have. But it was refreshing for him to say, like, you didn't hear that, well, we all have to do better and so do the coaches. He said that. But at the end of the day, yeah, Bryce has to play better. And if he doesn't, he's not going to be the quarterback anymore.
0: The sponsors that are paying out this NIL money, remember the Spencer Rattler, Caleb Williams situation in Oklahoma? So going into the season, Spencer Rattler is the starting quarterback at Oklahoma. He's got some new NIL deals. He's doing promotions for local car dealers. He's got commercials and everything else. And halfway through the year, he's playing lousy, and Lincoln Riley benches him for the freshman, Caleb Williams. And I said, this is a perfect example of You invest money in these college players.
1: Mm-hmm.
0: These are 19, 20-year-olds.
1: Mm-hmm.
0: You have no idea. As good as Bryce Underwood as a five-star recruit was coming out of high school, you go into Ann Arbor,
1: it is
0: a different game playing against Big Ten competition. There are no guarantees.
1: Mm-hmm.
0: So you run that risk. And this is, again, why Kyle Whittingham had no problem, because, again, I didn't green light this deal. I had nothing to do with Bryce Underwood. So I know we're paying this guy, but understand this. I'm the coach. You hired me, the coach.
1: Mm-hmm.
0: I will make the decision on who will play quarterback based on performance. I don't care if you're paying him big money and he doesn't play. If he doesn't perform at the level we need to win these games, he's going to take a seat. So Bryce Underwood survived this week. It wasn't a great game. It will be very interesting to see how Michigan approaches their passing game, because right now it is non-existent. Bryce Underwood got it done with his legs just enough. Great defensive effort for Michigan today against Mateer, is way overrated at Oklahoma. So, you know, this will be a very interesting play for the rest of the season for the Wolverines.
1: And this actually segues into something else that we are going to discuss, because if you talk about a professional team, if you bring in a player, a quarterback, you pay him a lot of money in the NFL and he doesn't perform, you're going to bench him. And the year that Brock Purdy ended up coming in because of all the injuries, at that training camp in which Trey Lance was supposed to be the starter and they signed Jimmy Garoppolo at the 11th hour because they could see Trey wasn't the guy, Kyle Shanahan said to the owner of the 49ers, our best quarterback is our third quarterback on this team in Brock Purdy. And who is the starting quarterback for the 49ers? Brock Purdy. So I think that's, to your point, if they're professional, everyone's getting treated like a professional.
0: Did you have to figure out whether you were going Michigan or 49ers today? Was that a decision for you?
1: In terms of
0: your gear today that you were going to sport?
1: Well, I'm not a 49ers fan. I was a beat reporter, so I don't have 49ers
0: So you
1: gear.
0: Don't have any rooting interest in
1: I
0: the
1: really
0: 49ers.
1: Don't have any. I really loved covering them. I loved covering Kyle and John. I think the world of both them. I think Brock Purdy's a tremendous guy. Fred Warner, the guys on that team, it's a good group. And I had tremendous working relationships with all of them. And they were so good. I do a lot of like fun stuff, this Niners Unplugged show, that they all participated and were fun. And my predictable pick show. So I want them to do well because I know those guys and I care about them as players and want them to win. But I don't have a rooting interest in them anymore.
0: Well, one thing about that game, and I know we're going to get plenty into what happened in Melbourne, Australia, but Kyle Shanahan has always owned Sean McVay in the regular season.
1: Yes.
0: I mean, that has been absolutely etched in stone. And that game was unbelievable.
1: That game was unbelievable. I mean, week one, I want to talk about it because we overreact to week one always. We're always overreacting to week one. But I looked at this 49ers team, and granted, this 49ers team was way more rested than the Rams team. I think they took this game more seriously, but maybe they did take it more seriously than the Rams.
0: Oh, they did.
1: And they had 8 months to prepare for it. But you look at this 49ers team, and it's like, oh, right. This is what this team can do when this team is healthy. The problem is they're never healthy. But when you have Nick Bosa back, when you have Fred Warner back, when you have George Kittle back, they brought Dre Greenlaw back. Oh, right. This is a really good football team. And Kyle Shanahan's probably the best play caller in the NFL. This is what they can do. And they did everything right, including planning their travel better than the Rams did.
0: I thought what the Rams did in week one was a disgrace to the league. I thought it was an absolute embarrassment
1: to
0: the league.
1: It was
0: a team that mailed this game in almost from the get-go.
1: Mm-hmm.
0: With their refusal to travel to Melbourne. And by the way, it's not about just practicing. Understand this. The NFL, and I'll be hypercritical towards the NFL with this idea of these international mm-hmm. games. It was interesting that Roger Goodell, who just signed a 4-year extension on his contract, was asked whether or not by the end of his deal, will we see an international team in the NFL? And he quickly said, no, it's not going to happen. I'm not exactly sure why they would put these teams. And by the way, Kyle Shanahan wasn't a big fan of this game in Australia either.
1: No, he certainly was not.
0: But as far as the Rams are concerned, technically, this, by the way, was a Rams home game.
1: It was, which makes it even weirder that they treated it like
0: but
1: this.
0: But they absolutely mailed in this game. They had no interest in this game. It's a level of arrogance that you feel like we can essentially forfeit the game to a division rival, no less.
1: Well, that's the thing.
0: And still, you know, start in an 0-1 hole and be okay with all the hype that the Rams have gotten with all the acquisitions. Myles Garrett, zero tackles. Mm-hmm. I mean, Trent Williams just owned him. He didn't do anything. He was completely absent this game. Mm-hmm. You had four completions in the first half from your league MVP, who looked horrible in this game. I mean, and then the most embarrassing, we're really, if again, with the NFL, you got 100,000 people. And this mm-hmm. The best was Luke Kuechly as the analyst uh-huh. after the 49ers missed the field goal. So it's 27-7 with 3:49 to go. Mm-hmm. And he's trying to make an argument if the Rams get a quick score here and outruns Stetson Bennett and they literally run out the clock.
1: Yep.
0: Run. Can't get out of there quick. I'm thinking, when is the last time I saw any NFL game? Mm-hmm. No matter what the score is, where a team literally runs out the clock when they are losing the game. I mean, they could have gone for a touchdown at the end. Bennett got a couple of plays.
1: Could have, yeah.
0: And instead, they run out the clock. I have never seen that in any regular season game with your perfectly healthy starting quarterback standing on the sideline. It was unreal. It was an embarrassment for the Rams organization. But to me, that was just a big... you know, F you to the NFL for putting this game on our schedule, forcing us to fly 16, 17 hours each way for an actual game that's supposed to count in the standings. The 49ers got a huge win. They play great. If they can stay healthy, obviously the 49ers can win the NFC West. But for the Rams, I thought it was an embarrassment. And I don't think they really care. They're like, screw you to the NFL for having us have to fly to Australia and back. And they treated it like they felt like it was basically a forfeit game for them in week one. It is a disgrace.
1: And you are right. It's complete and total arrogance because this game, I don't care if it's week one. This is a game. You have a tough division. So you're going to have, it looks like right now after week one, there are three teams that are competing for that division. Every division game counts. And now the Rams are down a game. And down a division game. And this, it's very, very arrogant. And it's also really silly because the Niners didn't want to go either, but they went early and they really like ingratiated themselves in Melbourne.
0: Yes.
1: They did so much. And you know how you get the NFL to not make you do things you really don't want to do? By going a week early and ingratiating yourself and doing all the things they want you to do when you're there.
0: Exactly the point. That's the best point right there, Tracy, is the fact that not only were the Niners there to practice, get well rested, mm-hmm. and get ready for this game, they participated in the local scene mm-hmm. as the week wore on. Kyle Shanahan started saying, yeah, it's sort of cool that we're hanging out here. I think the players had a good time there.
1: They did.
0: But the Rams had no part of this.
1: Yeah.
0: I mean,
1: and it was a Rams home game.
0: If I were the league, I would be livid.
1: And I'm
0: Rams
1: sure
0: right
1: they are.
0: Now.
1: And that means, and that will at some point come back to haunt the Rams. They're probably going to have to go back to Australia next year. But that you kind of got to play. You got to play the game on the field, and you got to play the game. And if they're sending you there, you got to participate.
0: All right,
1: here's
0: the overreaction. We had all three of the top contenders in the NFC West play already. There's no doubt the 49ers look the best. Seattle, obviously, Drew Locke was in at quarterback. They did not very
1: but
0: little
1: did not
0: offensively.
1: Look
0: you know, Drake May.
1: Drake May was a mess.
0: Absolute mess. He hasn't recovered. You know, I was going to say, can he recover from that debacle that we saw in the Super Bowl in a week one? No. I mean, this is going to be, and you could see the panic with Mike Vrabel, like,
1: oh,
0: wow,
1: yeah.
0: I got to save my young quarterback because the decision-making at the end of that game was just so bad, so atrocious. I don't know if Drake May is ever going to recover, to
1: he
0: be honest
1: not.
0: With you.
1: He may not. He certainly didn't look like a guy who had the last however many months to think about it and move on and whatever. He looked really bad, and he is young. It will be interesting to see, and there's been... You know, there's been a lot going on around the Patriots, and Mike Vrabel's going to have to really focus this kid and focus his team because otherwise it's going to be a disaster. I already think it's going to be a tougher season than it was, and they may or may not make the playoffs, but it will be a disaster if that's Drake May. Well, we have a lot more to talk about in terms of the NFL. We have college football. Steve mentioned the Ohio State-Texas game coming up later today. We're going to talk about that. 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
25: yes.
29: Oklahoma was a naked -5.5-point favorite at the Big House, but they did not cover. Michigan wins. If Oregon loses, which, where are we right now in this Oregon game?
0: It's not just at the start of the fourth quarter, and Oregon has finally taken the lead 31-30. They were 23.5-point favorites in this game.
29: Not 1-point favorites. Texas, 1.5 versus Ohio State. That is a very big game coming up this afternoon. And as much as I dislike talking about Ohio State, I think we have to talk about this game. It's going to be a biggie.
0: Well, it is. And by the way, think about a year ago, right? So Arch Manning makes his first start on the road again in Columbus against the number one team. It's like, okay, wow, this is not a great place to start. And he did not play well at all. But remember, it was also Julian Sayin's first start at Ohio State. He played better than Arch Manning. This is completely different. Mm-hmm. Now, both these guys have had a full year as a starting quarterback. They both played a game last week, warm-up games. So there are no excuses in this game. These are two quarterbacks, obviously. As a Heisman voter, I got my eyes on a lot of these quarterbacks to see who's going to do. But this is the way I always differentiate. When I'm looking at my Heisman candidates at the end of the season, I always look back and I say, what did you do in the biggest game on your schedule? What did you do in that game? I don't care about rolling up 6 touchdown passes on a bunch of patsies. I don't even look at the numbers. I'm looking at what did you do in the biggest game of your schedule. And for both these quarterbacks, this is a game. It's going to have a huge bearing whether they're a Heisman candidate or not, at least for me. This is kind of game where both these teams are loaded with, 5-star talent. There really isn't a lot to differentiate these teams, I think, but as far as talent is concerned. So there's no excuses for Arch Manning. There are no excuses for Julian Sayin. If your team wants to win today, you got to play good as your quarterback.
29: I could not agree with you more. We're in week 2, but can we call this I mean, so far it's the game of the season.
0: Oh, absolutely.
29: So it's not even really close. No disrespect to my Michigan Wolverines, but it's not even really close. I'm very curious to see how these two quarterbacks play today. I think it's going to be fun to watch, and I think the implications for the rest of the season, because I think how they play today will be in the heads of both of these guys, and it will have tremendous implications for their seasons, for their title hopes, for the Heisman, for the draft, all of the things. Not to put too much pressure on this afternoon, but it's a biggie. It's huge. This is our big game. I mean, it's not the big game, but it's our big game.
0: Well, it's not the big game because, again, you got 12 teams in the playoffs. So the loser of this game, assuming they play well the rest of the year, will be in the playoffs.
29: Yes.
0: It could be a rematch in the playoffs for all we know. As far as the Heisman is concerned, and this is how this works, you know, if one of these two quarterbacks really kicks ass today and their team wins decisively, huge jump, you know, and sometimes we've seen this where there's an early game in the season where somebody sort of sits there. I can go all the way back even before I was voting. The great Ty Detmer, BYU legend. Mm-hmm. 1990, BYU opens the season against defending champion number one Miami. The U at the height of their power. And he just absolutely carved them up, posted a win over Miami to start the season. And that was enough because BYU wasn't playing a great schedule in those days. Mm-hmm. But that one game was able to hold them all the way to being handed the Heisman Trophy. So, yeah, this is a huge game for both these quarterbacks tomorrow.
29: All right.
0: Today.
29: Later, I'm going to ask you to pick something. But right now, we are going to go to the great Monse Bolaños to catch us up on all the things going on in sports. Heisman winner is you.
2: I'm so glad. I usually have to say fellas. So to be able to not have to say fellas is such a nice, it's such a nice treat for me. Ladies, gentlemen, hi.
0: How are you, Monse?
2: I'm so happy to be hanging out with you.
0: I feel like I'll be hanging out a lot this weekend with Monse.
2: We are going to be hanging out a lot. We get ready for the NFL in all its glory tomorrow to wrap up almost week one. Yeah, we got Monday, but tomorrow we've got a lot of games. But right now we've got a lot of college action going on. As you mentioned not long ago, Steve, number six Oregon finally on top of Oklahoma State. 31-30 is the score early in the fourth quarter. The Ducks do have the ball around midfield right now. It is all Notre Dame so far. Number three Notre Dame against Rice, 28-0 early in the second quarter. Number 12 Alabama is losing to Kentucky. It was a little messy to start off. Wildcats had a pick six in the first quarter, and then they Alabama fumbled after that. Then the Crimson Tide got their own pick six, tied the game up, but Kentucky has retaken the lead. So 14-7 is the score early in the second quarter. Arizona leads number 15 BYU 10-7 also early in the second, just like Utah State and number 19 Washington. But Utah State is up 7-3 late in the first quarter. Number 17 SMU on the scoreboard over UC Davis 7-0. No big upset. Oh wait, there is one upset. We have to talk about it. Michigan defeating number 11 Oklahoma 17-10. Wolverines quarterback Bryce Underwood, 9 of 17, 111 yards, plus 18 carries for 87 yards and a touchdown, which is, I think, what you wanted to see out of Bryce Underwood in this game. More ground action than in the pocket, and he did that, and you guys get the win. Woo-hoo. But out of the rest of the top 25 matchups, all of them have won. No upset there. When it comes to the NFL, Falcons starting quarterback Cooper Rush, who is replacing Tua Tagovailoa, experienced back spasm today. He is still going to start tomorrow in Pittsburgh. But that is the latest. So no bueno there. Eagles have downgraded rookie tight end Eli Stowers because of that hamstring injury that he's been dealing with. They also placed him on IR, so he's at least out 4 weeks. Raiders tight end Michael Mayer, 3-year extension, $45 million. Green Bay Packers tight end Tucker Kraft, 4-year extension. Base value of $75 could be worth up to $92 million. The ladies in basketball played at the FIBA Women's World Cup today, and the semifinals, U.S. defeated Spain 77-66. They're going to face France tomorrow in the final at 2 Eastern. In baseball, a couple of scores that matter. Pirates leading the Cubs right now, 3-2, bottom of the eighth inning. Giants lead the Padres 2-0, top of the second inning. The Padres and the Diamondbacks are fighting for that final wildcard spot. In the National League, Diamondbacks do host the Rangers later. Dodgers over the Marlins 2-0, bottom of the first inning there. And yeah, the Mets crushed the Yankees 12-2. Francisco Lindor, two home runs, including a grand slam.
29: Oh, that's nice. Yeah. Good for him.
2: Good for him. Back to you guys.
29: Thank you so much. Thank you very much. We are getting ready to welcome in our first guest, John Paul Morosi from MLB Network, Fox Sports Radio. He does so many things, but I think maybe the most important thing of all, known Michigan fan. Welcome to the show, my friend.
3: Tracy and Steve, it is great to be with you, and I am pleased to be your correspondent today on the ground here in Ann Arbor. No late drama. Tracy, your Wolverines, they didn't trail at all today. They didn't trail as they did last week against the Broncos. A much better outing for Underwood. I can report to you, Tracy, all is well in your beautiful home away from home.
29: Oh, that makes me so happy. I was nauseous the entire game, but it was a fabulous, fabulous result. Okay, so we know what happened there. Here's a question I have for you, and then I actually want to ask you a little bit more about a game going on later today. But does Michigan get back into the top 25 now?
3: Sure, absolutely.
29: Sure. Why not?
3: As disappointing as absolutely, you beat one of the top 15 teams in the country. You're gliding back in. And last I checked, Tracy, they are still technically undefeated. I know that in the minds of many, including perhaps my own mother, who is a proud Western Michigan grad,
29: there's
3: a bit of an asterisk there. But we'll handle the family dynamics later on about that. But I think in general, when you wanted to see this team respond in a way that gives you some belief that they can carry themselves through the Big Ten season, they did that today. Yes, it was at home. I realize that Mateer does not quite have a full offensive of weapons that he might have had when Michigan and OU last played in Norman, the other side of this home and home. But in general, I think Michigan answered a lot of questions. And to me, the biggest thing was the defense allowed Underwood to settle in. I think that was the biggest thing. He never felt as though he had to make a game-saving or game-breaking play because the defense kept the game close throughout. There were a couple moments, of course, the late hit that was made by Jair Hill, and yet he was the one that came up with the big interception later on. So it was not a breezy victory by any margin. But when you beat a quality SEC team that's ranked in the top 15, you are a top 25 team, Tracy. So rest assured, your team is going to be there on Monday morning.
0: All right, JP. So I talked about this earlier with Tracy about being critical of collegiate athletes. And I used to draw the line because, you know, professional athletes are always fair game. You're getting paid. You're going to be susceptible to any criticism that comes your way. College players to me were different, but now they're not. You know, and Kyle Whittingham raised a few eyebrows with some critical comments. And by the way, it wasn't like after the Western Michigan game said the only reason that we almost lost this game is because our quarterback sucks. He didn't say that. He said that Bryce Underwood has got to play better. And by the way, he did not bring Bryce Underwood in. He was not the guy that green-lighted that $12 million NIL deal. And basically what he said was, if he wants to keep his job, he's got to play well. I will play whoever I think is the best quarterback to help us win. But has it changed in your mind, as it has in my mind, that being critical of collegiate athletes is fair game because, well, technically they are professional athletes now?
3: I agree, Steve. And I think as long as you stay within the boundaries of the game, right, whether you're a fan, whether you're a broadcaster, writer, certainly watching the game last weekend, I came away with a very similar notion that Whittingham did, which is that Bryce had to be better. And guess what? He was. The other thing, especially as it relates to the intra-team, intra-locker room dynamic that goes on, there is so much, even those of us that cover sports every day, there is so much that we don't know. Mm-hmm. There is so much that we don't know behind the scenes about what makes a particular player tick. And that to me, Steven, you've been around locker rooms longer than I have, that seemed to me to be the thing that Whittingham felt he had to say to get Underwood's attention. Because it used to be that the authority in the college football dynamic belonged to the head coach. In this case, no more. I mean, think about if I had told anyone 10 years ago or even 5 years ago that the biggest item on the payroll of a team, legally, outwardly, publicly facing, is not the coach but the star quarterback. And that's just completely upside down. And that financial dynamic, I believe, Steve, exactly what you're saying, It has changed the way that we believe we can speak about players. And I've always been careful to criticize when you talk about performance. But as long as you're staying within the boundaries of what's happening on the field, I'm fine with it. And I also defer in some ways to the coach and manager. That is the most important part of the job, especially with today's athlete, knowing how they tick, knowing how either sensitive or how strongly in a positive way they might react to some gentle coaching, let's say, or critique. And I think Underwood, to his credit, answered a lot of questions. And I hope anyone, any fan, any writer, any blogger, whatever it might be, that was hypercritical of him last week would turn around and give him the credit he deserves this afternoon.
29: So there's another quarterback who has a lot of pressure on him and has had it since he was born because his last name is Manning. And he has, it's Arch Manning, and he has a huge game, obviously, this afternoon against Ohio State. Do you think Arch has done enough yet to really solidify himself as someone who could be successful in the NFL? Do you think today's game is kind of just pivotal to his career? Because if it's a disaster, that could really affect him. And if he's great, then that changes things as well.
3: He will still be given the benefit of the doubt for two reasons. His last name probably helps, if we're being honest. But I think he's played well enough. I mean, this is not, he has not had a bad career by any stretch.
29: Right.
3: Has he hit every single expectation that the most lofty ideas had? Probably not.
29: And they weren't even fair, to be honest.
3: Right, exactly. And I love, by the way, that in talking about how you can shape your legacy, the baptism by fire that he had the first time he played the Buckeyes, I think we all go back to as one of those, oh my goodness, moments about if he might fall short of the expectations. So tonight represents that chance to write a different story. And I do believe he'll get the benefit of the doubt. Everything you hear about him, hard worker, good teammate, all the things that you want to see. Do I think he's the Heisman frontrunner right now? I would tend to say the gentleman down in South Bend might have the edge, just based on the way that how convincingly Carr played in the second half, especially against Wisconsin last week. So this is definitely a prove-it game. There's obviously between Sayan and Smith, a couple guys on the other side tonight that are going to be part of the Heisman conversation. So there's no stage like this one, Tracy, for either side. I think coming out of this game, not that those of us who love college football tend to overreact to early season games. We never do that. So that's never happened before in the history of the game. So certainly by the time tonight is over, there will be a very strong challenger identified in the competition against C.J. Carr. And I think we have to wait for the final scoreline to see if it's someone from the Scarlet and Gray or someone from the Longhorns.
29: Fantastic. Thank you so much for joining us today, JP. Have so much fun today in Ann Arbor. I'm jealous. Go Blue. You guys, we have so much more to discuss. Fox Football Saturday. We've got the do's and the don'ts, so don't go anywhere.
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4: NBC News Radio, I'm Lisa Carton. President Trump says he would love to see a unified Ireland. Trump made the comment during a meeting today with the Irish Prime Minister in Dublin.
5: We're in business. We have a big relationship with Ireland, and that'll continue stronger than ever.
4: His remarks come 2 weeks after new British Prime Minister Andy Burnham said a referendum on Northern Ireland leaving the United Kingdom is off the table. Trump is visiting his Irish golf course for a major tournament this weekend. Anthropic CEO is calling for a serious slowdown in the AI race. In an essay posted today, CEO Dario Amodei wrote, "We must slow the pace at which we improve the capabilities of AI models." He cautioned that people may lose control of AI and the technology can be misused for cyber attacks and bioterrorism and serious economic disruption. Amodei's weekend post comes after an Anthropic researcher's resignation over concerns that the firm and its competitors are not acting responsibly with AI development. Savannah Guthrie is opening up about her mom Nancy ahead of an upcoming trip with a Today Show crew to Ireland. She shared a personal connection with the country, saying her mom's family was from Galway. This as the investigation into Nancy Guthrie's disappearance continues. The 84-year-old was believed to be abducted from her Arizona home in the early hours of February 1st. The Today crew is traveling to Ireland for a series of live NBC broadcasts. A severe weather threat is taking aim at parts of the southeast this weekend. Heavy rain is expected along the Gulf Coast and central Florida today, raising the risk for flash flooding. This comes after storms slam parts of the southeast on Friday. And the University of Texas is putting robots in some of its dorms, hoping to understand what happens when people and robots interact over long periods of time and to see how they learn from each other. 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
10: Here's the updated weather forecast for your Saturday afternoon. Sunshine giving way to an increase in clouds. Highs in the lower 80s, northeast winds at 5 to 15. Tonight, there is a chance of some showers and some thunderstorms, generally late evening and during the overnight hours or nighttime. Low temperatures back into the mid-60s. A few leftover showers early Sunday, then becoming sunny in the afternoon, back into the lower 80s. Partly cloudy at night, 65. Mostly sunny weather for both Monday and Tuesday. High temperatures for the day will range into the upper 70s to near 80 degrees. I'm meteorologist Steve Pelletieri for Fox Sports, New Jersey.
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16: Myles Garrett. He is zeros across the board. Mm-hmm. The best defensive player in the NFL has been shut out. Have they been double-teaming him all the time? Yes. Did I see him go to the sideline in the middle of the big drive that basically clinched the game for the 49ers when he didn't play the last half? So he looked like he was exhausted. This has now become a thing. And now the best defensive player in the NFL gives you absolute zeros across the board. All of a sudden, it's, well, if this is Myles Garrett, what happened if Aaron Donald actually came over to Australia? But this is what I mean when you open up the door to all sorts of criticism and potential disharmony. Did we really like the way we traveled? Look at what happened to Myles Garrett. I mean, really, I don't know when they've said his name on the broadcast.
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0: It has been a very fun show so far. We are well brought to you, presented by Underdog, Unleash Your Dog. I really like that. Unleash Your Dog. Speaking of Underdog, there's a game going on tomorrow, Steve. Before we get to the do's and don'ts that I want to talk about, because this is probably a bold statement in week one of the NFL, but it's a potential AFC championship matchup, in my opinion, and that is Bills and Texans. Bills minus 1.5. Am I being ridiculous in week one and saying we may have an AFC championship matchup on our hands?
1: Well, the only way we're going to have an AFC championship matchup is CJ Stroud actually plays well this year.
0: Well, he's Ohio State quarterback. So.
1: And he was a disaster in the playoffs last year. He's been really a disaster in the postseason, has regressed, which is why the Texans have not offered him a contract extension yet, even though the other quarterbacks have in that quarterback class gotten their deals. So, yeah, the Texans have a lot of things working for them. They have an outstanding defense. I like their coach. They have a lot of things going for them, but none of that's going to matter unless CJ Stroud does a complete turnaround and returns to the form we saw during his rookie season.
0: I just would like everyone at home to know that I really made Monty laugh with my little under the breath. I mean, well, he is an Ohio State quarterback comment. So thank you for understanding me.
1: Yes, Monty.
2: It was just really subtle. Like you just, it was just like a matter of fact to you.
0: Right.
2: You know what I mean? Which is what was so funny about it. It was just like a matter of fact, like a throwaway line. Yeah. They tell actors, like, just throw away the line. You just threw away the line, but it made me laugh. It was
1: First of all, I was shocked that you would even say that this is a potential AFC championship game matchup.
0: I am a professional.
1: With a Ohio State quarterback.
0: I am a professional.
2: Wow. Unbiased.
0: When push comes to shove, I am a professional and I can do my job and still hate Ohio State. But let's do the do's, the don'ts. Don't be unprofessional, but do stay tuned for the do's and the don'ts here.
3: Highlighting the do's. Ooh, I love that. And putting a spotlight on the don'ts.
4: The subject brings me no joy.
5: Don't do that.
6: That's insane.
3: It's time for the do's and the don'ts in sports.
0: All right, Steve, my don't is going back to something we talked about earlier in the game. Do not fly to us, or earlier in the day, do not fly to Australia for a football game basically the day before and think you're going to win it. The Rams had all these experts for 2 years who were flying back and forth. None of those guys, as my mom said, none of those guys actually had to play a football game after that. Don't be ridiculous and that arrogant.
1: I also have a don't about that game for a different reason.
0: Do it.
1: Don't believe that just because the Rams mailed in week one that everything is going to be good going forward. And the reason I say that is eyeball test on Matthew Stafford. Mm-hmm. Now, I will say this. Tom Brady was one of one, folks. And how Tom Brady was able to keep himself physically fit and never seem to age, I don't think we'll ever have the true answer. But we have seen quarterbacks have big seasons late in their career and literally go off the deep end. Mm-hmm. It happened to Brett Favre, the big year he had in Minnesota. The next year, fell off the cliff. It happened to Peyton Manning in Denver, big year, fell off the cliff. It is very conceivable. Matthew Stafford, remember, was considering retirement.
0: Yes, he was.
1: After last year. Go out on top as a league MVP, but he wanted another run for the Super Bowl. But I'm watching him throw out there, and it is conceivable that Matthew Stafford at age 38, who's thrown a lot of passes, maybe going off the cliff. And if he goes off the cliff, there's no way the Rams are going to be contenders for a Super Bowl this year. So don't believe that everything will be okay for the Rams moving forward until we actually see that Matthew Stafford is still an elite quarterback. Because week one, forget the stats, eyeball test. He did not look right.
0: No, he definitely did not. But I'm going to go with another don't, also kind of related to this game. I would still say, don't write the Rams off just yet. I agree with you. Matthew Stafford did not look good. I do think the jet lag played a part in all of it. And so I'll be curious to see what happens next week. But you're right. He didn't look good. Miles Garrett also looked absolutely terrible.
1: I mean, miserable.
0: If both of those guys are falling off a cliff, then it's completely over. But I don't know. That's what I say. I have a question for you. What game do you think everyone has to pay attention to the rest of the weekend?
1: As far as the NFL is concerned, I think this Bills-Texans game is definitely it. Yeah, because I think for the Bills, who are still considered the favorites to come out of the AFC, which is amazing because obviously with Josh Allen, they never even made it to a Super Bowl. This is a real test. You're on the road against the Texans. You know, C.J. Stroud has a lot to prove this year. He's fighting for his future in Houston right now. If the Bills can go in there and win convincingly, then we can say, all right, the Bills, at least week one, have shown they are the team to beat on the AFC.
0: Is there a player this weekend that has to prove to you that he still has it?
1: Well, there's a lot of... I would say...
0: I'm surprising you with these.
1: I would say Patrick Mahomes.
0: That's fair.
1: I mean, you know, you come back from the first serious injury of your career. This is not the same Chiefs team that he's had in the past. He doesn't have the weapons that he had in the past. And frankly, his numbers were down the last couple of years anyway. They had a losing record before he got hurt last year. So, yeah, all eyes are on Mahomes because a lot of people are saying, yeah, last year was an aberration. The Chiefs will be back. They're only going to be back if Mahomes is back to form.
0: I'm interested to see Bo Nix in that game. And is he, I think we might see an even more improved Bo Nix from last year. So I think the Broncos are also fun. The team to watch. Those are the two games. All right, don't go anywhere. This is Fox Football Saturday. Tracy Saylor with Steve Hartman. And we have so much more to discuss. So we will talk to you after the break.
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0: battle.
1: Dave Hunsiker from Learfield on the call. The Cowboys then stopped the Ducks on fourth down, and they have just hit a field goal, extending their lead. Oklahoma State is up 39-31 against Oregon with about 3 minutes to go in the fourth quarter. Number 12, Alabama down to Kentucky 14-13 late in the second quarter. In Major League Baseball, the Padres and the Giants are tied at 3, top of the fourth. Guardians and the Twins are tied at 1, bottom of the third inning. And in NFL news, Falcons quarterback Cooper Rush, who is replacing the injured quarterback Tua Tagovailoa, experienced back spasms in practice, but he will start tomorrow against Pittsburgh.
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4: Hello, hello, hello. I am Tracy Sandler, joined by Steve Hartman. You just heard Monty Bolaños. We've got Brandon Deutsch, who's very happy about the Niners' victory. We've got Chris Perfett. And we have had a really, really good show. We are presented by Underdog. Unleash your dog. Speaking of, 49ers, I mentioned that Brandon's very excited about it. They moved up to fifth in Super Bowl odds on Underdog at 14-1. Seahawks, Rams, Ravens, Bills are all ahead of them. But that is kind of a big thing because I don't think anybody, people went into that game feeling like, yeah, the Niners are going to lose this and it's just going to be kind of a
5: Well, nothing felt right about the Rams. By the way, I just want to keep everybody updated what's going on right now.
4: Yes.
5: Oklahoma State, which came into this game with a 12-game losing streak, is leading number 6 Oregon 39-31. We got less than 3 minutes to go. This game is in Stillwater on the road. But yeah, the Cowboys coming in with a 12-game losing streak starting last year, as obviously they made a coaching change this year, lose their opening game. Doesn't look like they stand a ghost of a chance. 23.5 point underdogs. And we're going to see if Dante Moore, because obviously Oregon needs a touchdown and a 2-point conversion just to get this team game into overtime. So we're going to see if Oregon can pull this out right now as they approach midfield. So 39-31, Oklahoma State leading Oregon, 2 minutes and change to go.
4: I'm trying to think of something like the Ducks are quacking, like something duck related.
5: Well, this would be a quake. If the Ducks, if Oregon loses this game to Oklahoma State, I mean, this is 23.5 point favorites on the road against a team with a 12-game losing streak. I mean, no one on the planet could have predicted that Oklahoma State would be leading this game with 2 minutes to go.
4: So if they lose from quack to quake, yes, Oregon loses to Oklahoma State. All right, well, we have the headline ready to go. So
5: yes,
4: we'll see what happens here in the next few minutes. Want to talk a little bit more NFL. I want to go back to the Patriots. We talked about Drake May a little bit in the last hour, but something else happened this week in that game. A.J. Brown goes to IR, which is not going to help anything at all. I mean, are the Patriots going to be one of these? And again, it's week one and we overreact because that's what we do. But are they going to be one of those Super Bowl teams that lost and has that real bad Super Bowl hangover that leads to just kind of a mess of a season?
5: I always look over this. Look at the teams that from a win standpoint made the biggest leap a year ago. You had the Patriots, you had the Bears.
4: Mm-hmm.
5: And if you look at teams historically over the years that have this super jump from 1 year to the next in wins, 99% of the time they take a step backwards the next year. For instance, New England, Tom Brady, they win the Super Bowl, that first Super Bowl.
4: Mm-hmm.
5: People forget the next year they didn't make the playoffs.
4: Oh, I totally forgot that.
5: So they missed the playoffs the next year and then came back and won the next two Super Bowls, the 49ers. The year that they won their first Super Bowl with Joe Montana, the next year they had a losing season and they were able to bounce back. So a lot of times what happens, it doesn't mean that New England won't be good down the road or the Bears with Caleb Williams won't be good down the road. But usually when a team has a jump like way beyond, I mean, last year, what was it? The Patriots went from 4 wins to 14. I mean,
4: yeah,
5: that just doesn't happen. Bears had everything go their way, turnover ratio, winning every single close game down the stretch. So especially with young quarterbacks, don't be surprised. Look what happened to the Commanders last year.
4: Yep.
5: 2 years.

0: ago. They're in the NFC Championship game. Last year, the wheels fell off. Daniels got hurt, and they completely folded. Mm-hmm. So look out for teams like New England, like the Bears, that had huge jumps a year ago. By the way, both with first-year coaches on that job. Vrabel, right. First year with New England. Obviously, Ben Johnson, first year with the Bears. That they could take a step backwards.
1: So let's talk about the Bears, because, you know, they're an interesting team. They signed Kobe Bryant in the offseason. He's out for a while. That was supposed to be a huge pickup for them defensively. And they were a team last year that was not great defensively. And the Bears had to score a whole lot of points every week. And yes, everything went their way. Do you think, though, that this is a team with a quarterback on the rise, with a really, really good tight end, really good wide receiver, still a questionable defense, obviously a heck of a coach? Does this team continue to rise, or do things start to go badly in Chicago? I'm just curious.
0: Look at that division. 2 years ago, the Lions are the talk of the NFL.
1: Mm-hmm.
0: How did last year go?
1: Mm-hmm.
0: Look at the Vikings under Kevin O'Connell. Up, down, up, down, up, down. It's a roller coaster ride. So the NFC North seems to have that going. Actually, the team that's been the most consistent have been the Packers.
1: Right.
0: But they really haven't had that breakout in the postseason. So I think the Bears are very much like the Lions. Both those teams have these prolific offenses that can just put up insane point totals. But do they have enough defense? I think if you want safe bets this year, we're going to, you know, obviously promote with Underdog. Take the overs in the Bears and Lions games this year. You're going to see a lot of points scored by these teams. You're also going to see a lot of points given up by both these teams. So I will be surprised if the Bears match what they did a year ago. That doesn't mean, again, I'm a big believer in Caleb Williams. Mm-hmm. I like his game. He's a bit of a risk taker. He's a little Brett Favre-ish in that way. You know, great things can happen. Also, disaster and things can happen. But most likely, the Bears are going to take a step back this year.
1: All right, I have another team to ask you about. I'm sorry?
2: I was just trying to get in your ear there.
3: Oregon just turned it over.
1: Oregon just turned it over.
0: No. And that is going to be the game.
2: Minute 55 left on the clock. I think they still got timeouts, but
1: this game is over.
0: So I cannot overstate the magnitude of this loss. I mean, this is a disaster beyond belief. 23.5 point favorites against the Oklahoma State team on a 12-game losing streak.
1: That is, and Oregon did not look good last week. That is,
0: yeah, absolutely. And they didn't look good last week. And by the way, about Dante Moore, everyone just is like assuming that this guy's the number one pick in the draft. Here's the thing about Dante Moore. Maybe I'm a little bitter because he did start his career at UCLA, right, and left out. He has never wowed me. I mean, they'll show highlights of some great throws, especially down the field, and that he certainly has arm strength. But it to me, it's more than that. There's not, to me, a wow factor when it comes to Dante Moore's game. And this one, let's see, no team has ever snapped a 10-game losing streak with a win over a top 10 AP opponent.
1: Oh,
0: ever.
1: Good for Oklahoma State. You know, this is so unfair of me because it wouldn't have been quite as bad, but it'd been pretty bad last week if Michigan did end up winning or losing to Western Michigan.
0: That would have been a disaster.
1: It would have been a disaster. And now I'm sitting here kind of like a little bit making fun of Oregon, and it's really not right of me. I kind of feel bad about it.
0: Well, this is good for college football.
1: That's true, it is good for college football.
0: You know, whether it would have been a Western Michigan win over Michigan, and certainly the Oregon fans are exiting, they're in shock.
1: They are.
0: I can't believe this. They are losing to Oklahoma State. Minute 50 to go, second down right now. They're in Oregon territory. This game, unless we have a turnover by Oklahoma State, this game is over.
1: Yeah, that'll be our big, crazy upset of the weekend. I will say this for college football. We are just a couple weeks in, and we have had massive storylines. And we haven't even gotten to LSU versus SEC yet.
0: Tracy, I know you're an all sports fan. I know that. As am I, obviously. College football is my number one passion.
1: Okay.
0: And it's interesting because, you know, my school, UCLA, is not a great college football, college basketball more.
1: Right.
0: But I was raised a Trojan. My dad went to USC. So I was raised on college football. I was raised a Trojan, became a Bruin. the pageantry and everything else. Has it changed? Yeah, I can't say it hasn't changed with the professionalism and the NIL money and certainly the transfer portal, where it seems like every single year you have a new team. UCLA alone this year had 42 transfers come in.
1: Wow.
0: You talk about challenges for these coaches. And so, you know, with due respect to Oregon, yeah, you have a returning quarterback, but there's a lot of new personnel at Oregon, and you don't know when you're bringing in players from all these different programs and they're college kids, and you got to get them on the same page quickly.
1: That's early a very, in the very season, good point.
0: This is what we're seeing with Oregon. I mean, giving up 39 points to
2: Oklahoma State. Mestemaker just picked up the first down. A minute 30, one timeout left for Oregon. Yeah. This is over.
0: Yep. It is over. Basically, they can run one play, timeout, and take a knee, and that game is going to be over. But this is the thing that Oregon didn't look like right last week against Boise. Boise's a good team, but Oregon at home did not look right, and obviously disastrous today. Defensively, Oregon has just been terrible in these first two games. And so this is an eye-opener. But again, with all these transfer players, it is hard to say. It's not like a buildup. Like, you know, you're building players over a couple of years and everything else. Totally out the window. This is why the Nick Sabans of the world said, I don't want any part of this. You know, where I have to worry about losing players if I don't play them enough. And then I have to go into the transfer portal to try to bring players in and hope that they all mesh. This is why Cignetti's been so effective in Indiana. Not only has he mastered this art of not only, you know, getting players to come to Indiana to play football, but getting the right players to come in that fit his system, and he doesn't miss a beat. And that's the great challenge for today's college football coach, is trying to figure out a way to get all these different players, new players every year, and make it work. It's crazy.
1: It's a very good point, because you know, we see this in the NFL when it comes to trade deadlines and trades, and everybody they got to get this say that, will he fit in the locker room? Will he fit in the system? That stuff actually really matters in football. And
0: but
1: so
0: these
1: you're right.
0: are kids.
1: And they're kids. So you add in the kids factor, and a lot of them are kids, and I'm not trying to be mean, but a lot of these kids are kids who transfer because they were mad they didn't get to play enough. And they had a bad day in practice, and then they got benched, and now they don't want to be there anymore. So it's a lot of personalities. You make a really, really good point on that.
0: Yeah, and Oregon is, it's official. They have run out the clock. So Oregon loses to a team that snaps a 12-game losing streak. Again, no team has ever snapped a losing streak of 10 or more games by beating an AP top 10 team until today. Oklahoma State did it with this victory over Oregon. Wow.
1: A tale of two Oklahoma schools today.
0: Woo!
1: One city in Oklahoma is going to be really happy, and one city in Norman, Oklahoma, not so much. I actually don't know where Oklahoma State is.
0: Oklahoma State is Stillwater, Oklahoma, and the fans predictably are flooding the field right now. What
1: oh,
0: a
1: like
0: win for Oklahoma
1: flooding
0: State.
1: Flooding because of Stillwater?
0: Stillwater, Oklahoma. Stillwater. Look at that.
1: So, I can't believe I didn't know it was Stillwater.
0: There it is.
1: Yeah,
0: first team ever to have a 10-game losing streak snap by beating a top 10 team. And the fans are just flooding the field right now in Stillwater, Oklahoma. Stunning upset, stunning loss for Oregon. Wow.
1: I recommend that the kids in Norman, Oklahoma make their way over to Stillwater for the rest of their Saturday. I think it's going to be a lot more fun.
0: I don't think anyone could have predicted today, at the end of the day, the guys in Norman would go home sad and the fans in Stillwater would be celebrating. Nobody saw that happening.
1: You guys, that's the beauty of sports.
0: Yes.
1: And that is why they play the game. I absolutely love it. Okay. Back to the NFL, because I want to do our way too early Super Bowl picks. And I'm going to preface this with, earlier this week on my podcast, I did Super Bowl picks that I still stand by, but I can't decide. Do you think I'm allowed to make different ones?
0: No.
1: Okay.
0: No.
1: No.
0: You have to be all in. This is why people say, well, I made out six brackets. There's no six brackets. No, you have to have one.
1: That's fair. So my pick, I'll just go ahead and say it. So my pick, and I do stand by, I mean, I still think this is a strong possibility. My pick was actually the Rams and the Bills, with the Bills winning.
0: That is very interesting, because did you enter your pick on our list out there?
1: No.
0: In the control room?
1: I did not.
2: It's taped now, so.
0: You did not put your picks down?
1: No one told me about it.
0: What?
1: Oh,
0: are you going to give her a chance? They've only had two games.
2: It's taped. That's not up to me. That's up to a much higher power than
0: I think
2: me.
0: That's Dan controls that.
1: All right, well, somebody get pick, me in touch with Dan.
0: Honestly, my pick is the Rams and Bills.
1: Is it really?
0: Yes.
1: That's amazing.
0: That's unbelievable. And by the way, these are the two favorites going into the season before, obviously, the Rams debacle that we saw. And then, of course, what I said earlier, see, I'm already having regret. Of course, I've never been right when it comes to one of these things. Yeah. I'll tell you the team that I think is going to be the surprise team.
1: Okay.
0: That I'm really in on this year are the Bengals. Okay. I think that Joe Burrow will be the league MVP. I still believe Joe Burrow is the best quarterback in this league.
1: I can accept
0: He just
1: that.
0: Has to stay on the field. And I think the Bengals are the team that's going to open a lot of eyeballs because the Bengals were there for a couple of years. They went to the Super Bowl, lost to the Rams. I think the Bengals are going to have a big year this year because I do believe Joe Burrow is going to stay upright. Of course, that's like the kiss of death. He'll go down in the first game. That's
1: usually don't say that. God forbid. I don't want that to happen.
0: No. I'm the worst prognosticator out there. But I, if Joe Burrow is healthy, if he can stand upright throughout the season, I think the Bengals win that division. And I have them in the AFC Championship game against the Bills.
1: Oh, okay. That's totally fair. Not the Houston Texans, but the Bengals. Well, no. I mean, the Bengals, to their credit, actually did the things in this offseason they needed to do to improve the team. They did sort up the offensive line somewhat. They made the defense a little bit better. I agree with you. I think Joe Burrow is the best quarterback in this league. He's got some tremendous pieces around him. So you're right. If he can stay upright, there is no reason the Bengals can't be in the AFC Championship game against the Bills.
0: It's amazing. Great minds think alike. You and I have the same two teams in the Super Bowl. How'd that work?
1: Do you think the Bills would win that or the Rams?
0: I believe. I'm trying to remember what I put down there. I know I had the Bills and Rams. I have to look over there. Will the Bills win it? No. I think the Rams were going to win the Super Bowl. Again, they'd be playing, obviously, on their home field at SoFi Stadium where they won the Super Bowl 5 years ago. But I just cannot imagine Josh Allen never getting to a Super Bowl.
1: I know that. I feel like that would be
0: He's
1: terrible.
0: Won a lot of postseason games. He just couldn't beat the Chiefs.
1: He just couldn't beat the Chiefs. And then last year, he couldn't beat the Broncos in the division series. He had like five interceptions.
0: Yeah.
1: That was unfortunate. I think that's it's really, this is a case. We were talking earlier about Kyle Whittingham not ripping Bryce Underwood, and I'm not ripping Josh Allen, but this is a case where the quarterback play is a thing that has pretty much kept them from going to a Super Bowl. He's been tremendous, tremendous. And there have been those AFC Championship games where he's amazing for quarters 2, 3, and 4, but he was so bad in quarter one that they could never get back.
0: And when people talk about, you know, elite quarterbacks in this league, Josh Allen has had a lot of success in the postseason. He's had some great games in the postseason. He just couldn't beat the Chiefs. And so it's not like Lamar Jackson, who hasn't done much of anything in the postseason, or a Dak Prescott has done much of nothing, or Justin Herbert, who didn't even have a single win. How do people rate Justin top five quarterback? How can he be a top five quarterback when he never won his single playoff game?
1: I don't know. People get so mad at me about this, but I want it to
0: be better. Well, Monty'll get mad at you right now.
1: But the thing is, I want him to be great because of Jim Harbaugh. Yeah. And I want Jim Harbaugh to win a Super Bowl because that is what he really, really wants. And I want whatever Jim Harbaugh wants. But I don't get it with Justin Herbert. But I'm hoping that this is the year he proves me wrong.
0: Well, the interesting thing about the Chargers is you bring in Mike McDaniel as your new offensive coordinator. He's a running guy. And by the way, that's what Jim Harbaugh wants to do. He likes to run the football.
1: Yep.
0: So the Mike McDaniel hire makes a lot of sense because that's his area of expertise. Obviously, when he was with the 49ers, he was the running game coordinator. He made Debo Samuel into this hybrid that had that superstar season he had that year. But I don't know where that puts Justin Herbert. I mean, is he just going to be a facilitator, a handoff guy? Is he going to make big plays? Because ultimately, if you're going to go deep in the playoff, your quarterback's got to make plays.
1: Yep.
0: Mahomes makes plays.
1: Yep.
0: That's why Mahomes has 3 Super Bowl wins. That's why he's been to 5 Super Bowls, is that he makes plays. And that's what your great quarterbacks have to do. If you want to be an elite quarterback, you got to be able to make big plays in the big games.
1: This is true. And speaking of people who make big plays, when we come back here on Fox Football Saturday, we are going switching sports for a minute to talk about Shohei Ohtani, who is on the IL and not making any plays right now for the Dodgers. We will be right back with Fox Sports Saturday.
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30: 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This is Fox Football Saturday, but we are going to talk for a minute about one Shohei Ohtani. He's now on the IL. I would say mistakes made all around by the organization, probably by Shohei. This was the learning year, his first year as a two-way player for a full year with the Dodgers. But Steve, what do you think went wrong? And I mean, I don't think we should all overreact to this, but what do you think went wrong, and what do you think happens in these next couple months?
21: All right, so we know that Shohei, who's done everything possible, went into the season knowing that he was going to be healthy enough to start the season as a starting pitcher.
30: Yes.
21: And it was a very simple formula. He wants to win the Cy Young Award, okay? Mm-hmm. In order for him to be in the conversation with the Cy Young Award, he needed to start at least 30 games, 180 innings.
30: Mm-hmm.
21: All right? Six inning and start. And when you look at his every game, six innings, mm-hmm. he was on that pace until all of a sudden the body started to break down. He's 32 years old. He's not 22 anymore. He's 32 years old. And so this idea of doing everything, doing both, it's just not realistic at this point of his career.
30: Mm-hmm.
21: I think what the decision that the Dodgers are going to have to make moving forward, and everything that Shohei wants, Shohei gets, and he's earned that right.
30: Yeah.
21: So they're not going to dictate to Shohei what it is he should be doing. But I guarantee you they're going to be leaning into him as far as his pitching is concerned.
30: Mm-hmm.
21: He can still be a dominant closer in this league. We saw with Dennis Eckersley, mm-hmm. who started his career as a starting pitcher for a number of years, could no longer do it effectively. They moved him to the pen. He got his way into the Hall of Fame. John Smoltz, another Hall mm-hmm. of Fame pitcher, went from a starting pitcher, had an injury, came back as a reliever for several years. He would go back to being a starter at the end of his career, but he did it successfully. Imagine Shohei as your closer. Imagine that. And because of the Shohei rule that allows him to come in and out as a pitcher and it not affect his position as the DH on the team. So remember, he's got 7 years left on his contract with the Dodgers. They got a long way to go on this deal.
3: Yeah.
21: And so they're going to have to really sit down with him and say, the idea of you being a starting pitcher doesn't work for us, because if you get hurt and now you're not even in our lineup, that can't happen. So it's going to be very interesting, the Dodger approach to Shohei, to try to reason with him of what is the best thing moving forward if he wants to continue to be a pitcher.
3: And it's after his first season, and I knew that no one would listen to me on this, but after that first season, the 50-50 season, I said, does he really need to pitch? Can he? I mean, he's so good.
21: He wants to pitch.
3: I know, and that's what it is.
21: Because he wants to pitch. Mentally, he is a pitcher.
3: Of course.
21: That's what he thinks at first.
3: And that's why. But that was kind of the thing. We are going to go to my favorite everything, Mossy Bolaños. Just like, you're my Shohei.
5: I love that. You're just trying to butter me up because of your Justin Herbert comments. And that's what it is. And you know what? I get it. It's fine. You guys, I don't have an answer as to why we all believe so much in Justin Herbert. I think he passes the eye test.
21: Well,
5: for a
21: again,
5: lot of people.
21: He looks the part.
5: He looks and he throws. When he does those throws that are just like beautifully put with an arm that you're like, if everyone had an arm like Justin Herbert, man, like what could other quarterbacks do? But you're right. Like, there's no reason aside from him passing the eye test, because he doesn't have the records. He doesn't have the wins when they matter. He doesn't come back when the team is down and puts the team on his shoulders a lot.
21: Is this year 8? Seven or eight?
5: Seven or eight, yeah.
21: He is well into his career now and still has zero postseason wins.
5: I know.
21: And the last two postseason games have been atrocious.
5: But this year with McDaniel, with Harbaugh, it's going to be it, guys. This is the one, all right? Don't worry. I'm a little worried. Let's not talk about it anymore. Okay, guys, let's check in on what's going on in college football right now. Oklahoma State pulled off the upset over number 6 Oregon. Cowboys quarterback Drew Mestemaker, 26 of 43, 317 yards, 2 touchdowns, 2 interceptions. He also had 6 carries for 109 yards and 1 touchdown. The Ducks had the ball with about 2 minutes to go, and then they fumbled it. Oklahoma State gets the win. Dante Moore, 14 of 29, 191 yards and 2 touchdowns. The Oklahoma State coach, I'm blanking on his name, but they interviewed him right after. And he was so emotional.
3: Aww.
5: It was so sweet. He couldn't even get the words out. And he had his glasses on. I was like, yeah, keep those glasses on. I can tell you're getting emotional. They already stormed the field. You know, field goal post came down. The whole thing. Another upset. Michigan defeated number 11 Oklahoma 17-10 in this one. Sooners did lose their standout linebacker Kip Lewis, who sustained a knee injury in the first quarter. Did not return. Something to keep an eye on. Right now, Kentucky leads number 12 Alabama 17-13 at the half. They hit a field goal right before halftime. Also at the half, Arizona leads number 15 BYU 17-14. Number 19 Washington is up on Utah State 10-7. They're early in the third quarter. All number 17 SMU against UC Davis 35-0 with about 1 minute to go in the first half. News out of the NFL, Texans and CJ Stroud are tabling their contract extension talks until after the season, according to ESPN. Yeah, they probably want to see what he does.
3: Yeah.
5: As you guys talked about, he needs to step it up. Falcons starting quarterback Cooper Rush, who's replacing the injured Tua Tagovailoa, experienced back spasms at practice. He is still going to start Sunday against Pittsburgh. When we look at Major League Baseball, the Padres right now lead the Giants 6-3 in San Francisco, top of the sixth inning. Royals and Red Sox are tied at 1, bottom of the sixth. Marlins lead the Dodgers 3-2 after 4 innings in Miami. And the Twins are up on the Guardians 4-1, top of the fifth inning, while the Cubs officially defeated the Pirates 4-3. Guys, it's a busy day.
3: It sure is.
5: It's a lot going on. And right back to you.
21: Oh, by the way, I do want to give credit. Eric Morris is the coach at Oklahoma State.
5: Thank you.
21: He came from North Texas. Before that, he was at Incarnate Word, but this is just an unbelievable upset.
5: No, unbelievable. Like, the emotion was so real that he didn't even know what to say.
3: We love it. Yeah. We love it. Yeah. Football is back.
5: Football's back.
3: And with football being back, we are going to bring in our next guest, who is just fantastic. NFL Media's Greg Rosenthal, friend of mine, Dodger fan. Greg, welcome to the show.
7: Yeah, I don't know what it's like talking to you not sitting next to you at a Dodgers game. We'll see how this goes.
30: I know. A week ago at this time, we were at a Dodgers game watching a Michigan game on my phone. But Greg, so a lot has happened, though, in the NFL since then. And oddly enough, there have been two games. Somehow it feels like there have been seven. I don't know why. These two games feels like there has been so much. Greg, as we look at the rest of the weekend, what are you looking for? You know what? I'm going to rephrase that question. As you look at the rest of the weekend, I think probably the most important game or two most important games would be Bills-Houston and Broncos-Chiefs. I earlier said Bills-Texans could be an AFC Championship preview. It might be too early. What are your thoughts?
7: I like that. I like going bold right off the top.
30: Thank you.
7: The Texans going to the Super Bowl.
30: Here we go.
7: I think C.J. Stroud's number is only going to go up this year. And he's supported by, of course, one of the best defenses I've literally ever seen. Everyone back. So young, so tough. But I agree. Like, those are two grown teams with a lot of players that have been on the rosters for a long time. And so I'm looking forward to that one more than any.
21: Greg, I just can't let go of this 49er-Rams game. Everything leading up to this game, we're here in L.A., and I do L.A. TV and everything else, and we were hearing constantly from Sean McVay about this two-year research on how to approach this game and everything else, and they literally did not show up for this game, did not show up at all for this game. It was a mail-in effort at best for the Rams, and they couldn't get out of there. I'm trying to think of the last time I saw a team run out the clock at the end of a game with 4 minutes to go to get out of there as fast as they could. I've never seen that before. So the Rams basically forfeited this first game. This is not taking away from the 49ers. Obviously, if the 49ers can stay healthy, they're a legitimate contender to win that NFC West. But the idea of the Rams just mailing in this game and just can't get out of there fast enough, is this just an aberration? Will the Rams be okay? Because for some reason, when I was watching Matthew Stafford in this game, he did not look right. Whether that was jet lag or a 38-year-old quarterback that may be going off the cliff, what is your ultimate takeaway about where the Rams go after this embarrassing debacle that they put on display in Melbourne?
7: Yeah, I think they mismanaged the travel situation, of course, where it all made sense to them scientifically. But the fact is, you're just on an airplane not moving that long, even if you're not jet lagged. Like, Matthew Stafford's body was there on the plane. A lot of the players said they didn't sleep. Fred Warner of the 49ers said that the Rams withered by the end of that game. And I just think they didn't have the energy. I think the Stafford question is a good one. Of course, he's going to be better in future weeks. But if you look at the rest of his career, like, he's never had an MVP vote before. He's never had an All-Pro vote before. And him being one of the best quarterbacks in the league is integral to them being that Super Bowl title champion, you know, at the end of the year. If they end up being a team with a very good Matthew Stafford, but maybe closer to where he has been throughout his career, then they're not going to necessarily win that division.
30: When you look at that Chiefs-Broncos game that I brought up, obviously this is a big one for Mahomes. He's coming back from injury. I actually think this is a pretty big game for Bo Nix to show that it wasn't just an aberration in the playoffs, that he is fully healthy. What do you want to see from him on Monday night to show that the Broncos are a contender to potentially go deep in the playoffs as well?
7: Yeah, it's a great call, because you got to forget that he had multiple surgeries this offseason. He gets Jalen Waddle. He has all the continuity. I think they're catching the Chiefs at a perfect time with Mahomes just coming back from an injury, integrating all these rookies into the lineup. It really sets up in a way for Denver, if they want to go win this division, stealing a game on the road, which is what the 49ers did as well. That counted as a home game for the Rams. That is a huge advantage right off the bat. And there are way more questions, way more new starters, way more uncertainty with the Chiefs, whereas the Broncos are basically bringing back all their starters and Jalen Waddle added to the mix.
21: All right, Greg, I want to ask about a team that some people, to my surprise, are really buying into right now. The Cowboys. 2 years ago, I picked the Cowboys to win the Super Bowl. We'll see how that worked out. Cowboys have not even been to the conference championship game since the 95 season. They opened on the road against the Giants, and I'm a big believer that John Harbaugh, a great person, by the way, is one of the most overrated coaches in the NFL, and he proved that with Lamar Jackson in Baltimore. The idea he's going to turn around the fortunes of the Giants, to me, is delusional. But do you buy into the Cowboys? Do you think this could be a year where everything actually rolls the right way for the Cowboys?
7: I do, and yet I still trust the Eagles more in that division. I think Harbaugh is going to be a floor raiser, just get them confident, and they do have good talent on the defensive side, especially up front. So that's the matchup I'm looking for in this game. The Cowboys lost their best offensive lineman, Tyler Smith, for about a month. And this is an offensive line, to me, that's going to make or break whatever your predictions are for the Cowboys this year, because they have a lot of young talent, a lot of high draft picks. So they could be as good as a top 5-8 offensive line, but they really haven't showed it. They haven't been healthy enough. If they're good, then Dak Prescott and Pickens and CeeDee Lamb are just going to eat.
30: So you mentioned the Eagles, and, you know, Eagles fans, I read something funny the other day that for Eagles fans, winning the Super Bowl is not their greatest joy. Their greatest joy is telling you why they're not going to win the Super Bowl. But I have seen, which I thought was pretty Jason Gay, Wall Street Journal, wrote that. It was pretty fantastic. You look at this Eagles team, they now bring in a new offensive coordinator. They don't have A.J. Brown, which they think is a good thing. They're getting picked a lot to go to the Super Bowl. Are they a Super Bowl contender again?
7: Absolutely, because if you look at the rosters in the NFL, you just drafted on, okay, who are the 15 best players on each team?
30: Mm-hmm.
7: The Rams and the Eagles would probably be the two teams that would go first. Seahawks would be in that mix. They are talented. I always look at line play first on both sides of the ball. They got a ton of talent, and I look at this game, for instance, this weekend against Washington, and that was the one that really surprised me when I just looked at the numbers. I'm like, I think Philadelphia is going to smoke them. It might take Jalen Hurts a little while to get going in this new offense, but they've shown they can win a Super Bowl with Jalen Hurts playing pretty mediocre for most of the regular season as long as he can turn it on at the end. So I am a big believer that they'll bounce back. And for them, bouncing back is what? Like 13 wins. They won 11 games last year. They never don't win 11 games under Nick Sirianni.
21: All right, so Dante Moore looked awful today. So much for him being the runaway favorite to be the number one overall pick. Maybe he still will be, but certainly didn't look like it today for Oregon and that disastrous loss to Oklahoma State. So instead of asking you about who do you think is going to be in the Super Bowl, I'm more concerned with who's going to be the worst team in the league, who's going to have that number one pick, a choice of all these quarterbacks. I mean, is it Miami? Is it Atlanta? Jets are always in the conversation. Greg, who do you believe will end up with the number one pick in the 2027 NFL draft?
7: I do believe Tua Tagovailoa is going to be connected to one of the two teams that's picking first. So it's either Atlanta, who is now down to their third quarterback, and you heard that in the update that Cooper Rush isn't even healthy already going into week one. I question if they're trying to win. But the team that's literally trying to lose is Miami. They are paying more money to Tua Tagovailoa this year than the rest of their offense combined. They are paying more money on the cap to players not on the roster than the guys on the roster. It is as much of a reset, tanking type of year. I know the players and the coaches are trying to win games, but in terms of the approach the organization took, like, they're the only ones that to me look like they're trying to lose, and so I would go with the Dolphins.
30: Greg, you have been awesome as always. I hope you heard us talk about our Shohei Ohtani. You guys make sure you listen to Greg on the NFL Daily Podcast. Thank you so much for joining us. Enjoy the rest of week one, Greg. And
7: all right, see you guys.
30: Bye. And everybody, we will be back with our feel good story of the week.
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24: NBC News Radio, I'm Lisa Carton. President Trump is visiting Ireland this week for a two-trip. During a meeting with the Irish Prime Minister in Dublin today, he said he would love to see a united Ireland. The president added that he thinks it's going to happen eventually. His remarks come 2 weeks after new British Prime Minister Andy Burnham said a referendum on Northern Ireland leaving the United Kingdom is off the table. Trump is also attending the 2026 Irish Open Golf Tournament, which wraps up tomorrow at his course in Doomburg. Senator Ted Cruz says he's willing to support President Trump's proposal to give $5,000 payments to U.S. adults as long as they only go to people who work and pay taxes. The Texas Republican told Fox News that his support depends on how it's structured, and he says he thinks they should be incentivizing work. The proposal is facing strong pushback from both sides of the political aisle, including California Governor Gavin Newsom.
25: Pathetic, because it's just bullshit. And sad that he has to go in front of people and basically bribe them. I mean, that's how desperate he is to hold on to power. He knows his presidency is de facto over as we know it this November.
24: Newsom went on to say Trump is trying to influence voters with a promise that would cost the government over $1 trillion and would need Congress's approval. Several large companies are reportedly planning health benefit cutbacks in 2027. Walt Disney, Bloomberg, Starbucks, Deloitte, and the city of Dallas are among those expected to trim healthcare spending next year. Insurer Aon predicted higher costs, with U.S. employer healthcare costs rising 9.5% next year. That would push average costs over $19,000 per employee. A British study says regularly drinking very hot tea or coffee may raise the risk of a type of esophageal cancer. The University of Oxford study found that drinking six or more hot drinks per day was linked to a 71% higher risk of the disease. You're listening to the latest on NBC News Radio.
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30: listening to Fox Football Saturday. We've had so much to talk about that I haven't been able to properly compliment Chris Perfett on the fantastic music, as always. But there's just been so much to discuss with football being back. I am Tracy Sandler with Steve Hartman, with Monte Bolaños, Brandon Deutsch. I mentioned Chris Perfett. These shows go by so fast. But if you missed any of it, you'll want to catch the podcast. So just search Fox Sports Radio wherever you get your podcast. Right after the show, it'll be posted. 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Follow the feed, and you will find today's full show posted right after we get off the air. And with that, it's about time for our feel-good story of the week. Steve, would you like to go first this week?
0: I would like to.
1: Turn on my mic, and yes, I would like to go first. And by the way, we just saw it here. So a week ago, we could have had the really good feel-good story for Western Michigan. Mm-hmm. To go into the Big House and somehow beat Michigan would have been one of the great upsets, obviously, in the history of college football.
30: Oh, well.
1: And you're thinking, well, that was the one chance of really getting a huge, mm-hmm. like a legitimate, like, that's a once-in-a-lifetime. And then we have what happened today with Oklahoma State and Oregon. This is a feel-good story. Greg Morris takes over a program that used to be a really successful program at Oklahoma State for years and years and years, and then they completely fell off the rails. And then he was brought in as a new coach, inherits a team that finished last year with 11 straight losses, loses his first game this year. Looks like it's going to be a long season. Here come the mighty Oregon Ducks, 6th in the country, and everyone's expecting this game to be an absolute blowout. Mm-hmm. And as we were saying, as we watched the end of this game, with the fans flooding onto the field, an emotional coach, first win at Oklahoma State, and it's against a team that's in the top 10. First team ever to snap a double-digit losing streak by beating a top 10 ranked team. It's just a feel-good story because it's what makes sports special. It's the upset. It's the underdog that every once in a while a miracle happens, mm-hmm. and that's exactly what happened in Stillwater, Oklahoma today.
30: I love that it was feel good, and watching everybody rush the field, I mean, it was pretty cool to watch. Not so much for the Oregon Ducks, but it was pretty good for Oklahoma State.
1: Really good.
30: My feel good story of the week is the 49ers in Melbourne, and I don't mean the game. That was great for them and all. But, you know, they went there early. And as we talked about earlier, it wasn't just acclimating and getting rested. They did so much in the community throughout Melbourne. They did so much with the fans. They immersed themselves in the culture. And that was pretty cool to see. And I give them a lot of credit for doing that, because you could just go early, acclimate, but they really took their time to get to know the city, to ingratiate themselves with the fans, and it was a cool thing to watch. It really was. It was a cool thing to watch. Even the little things that you would see on social media with players going to see kangaroos and koalas, and everybody talking about coffee, because coffee is a big thing in Melbourne, and all the coffee that they've had. And I think Kyle Shanahan was as relaxed on this trip as I've seen him in a very long time, making the jokes about the time change. And as reported by Nick Wagner, who covers the Niners for ESPN, he got back on Friday in time to go to his son's football game on Friday night, which was really cool. So that's kind of my feel-good story of the week. I think it was fun to see that, a great way, really, to start the season. And then the rest of my feel good is that football is back, and there's just something about football in the air that just makes everybody happy, at least everybody in this particular studio.
1: Everybody in this country, that is for sure. Football rules, no question about that. By the way, the 49ers, and I agree with you, they did everything they needed to do because, let's face it, it was not a good offseason.
30: No, it was
1: the
30: not.
1: The Jed York situation was a debacle.
30: Yes.
1: The Kyle Shanahan cover-up on his accident was a debacle. So, and then, of course, obviously all the injuries the 49ers
30: Brandon
1: suffered a year ago. And Kyle Shanahan was his best coaching job ever last year. I mean, yeah. To overcome all the injuries they had to be a 12-1 team was remarkable. So they did what they had to do. And the NFL's very happy about that. The NFL's not happy with the Rams. In
30: no,
1: any way. They didn't show up in Australia. They didn't participate in everything they were hoping the Rams would participate in. And then they didn't even show up for the game. and they couldn't get out of there fast enough. The Rams really embarrassed themselves. So I don't know if this is going to create good karma for the 49ers, bad karma for the Rams. We got a long way to go to find out.
30: Coming up next, you have Buck Rising and Jason Fitz. I'm Tracy Sandler, Steve Hartman, Fox Football Saturday. We will talk to you next week.
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From TD Bank Ballpark in Bridgewater Township, New Jersey, we welcome you to Somerset Patriots Baseball. It's the New York Yankees AA affiliate here in Somerset County, New Jersey, as they host the Hartford Yard Goats, the AA affiliate of the Colorado Rockies, the same week where the Yankees hosted the Rockies in the big leagues. And alongside Adam Beck, Stephen Cusimano with you on the final weekend of the AA season. It's our penultimate game. We've got Cade Smith against Stu Flesland III. Really good pitching matchup, and pitching's been part of the story.

0: He's number 15 prospect, and he's kind of blossomed, was not a top 30 prospect entering this year, has played his way into that. Those are two of the best names to watch in this lineup, as well as Cole Messina, who was starting the year as a ranked prospect in the Rocky system. He's the catcher batting eighth. We've seen the defense flash this week. We've seen the athleticism. So those are a couple guys to watch in tonight's game.
1: Well, the Yard Goats will have their top starter on the mound. 5-1, Stu Flesland III, a 1.79 ERA. And he'll go up against Cade Smith, who is the Yankees' number 21 prospect. As for the Patriots' starting lineup, they're managed by James Cooper, who represented the Yankees in the Futures game this year. And here's what his lineup looks like, presented by TD Bank.
0: It's a plethora of top-ranked guys. Jay Savina in the top spot, Core Jackson, the designated hitter, the 1-2 batters. And how about Roderick Arias, one of the top signings in the free agent class in terms of international free agent signings by the Yankees a couple of years ago. He's looked really good in his first stint at AA. And then a couple guys in the bottom of the order, Josh Moreland, 29 home runs across all levels this season, most in the Yankees minor league system. Luis Durango brings a little bit of a unique style to his game, slap hitting star, batting ninth and playing left field.
1: So that is a really good looking Somerset team. They're 73-63 in the first 136 games of the season. It's the best record in their division. However, as we get into this final weekend, worth mentioning, Somerset is not playoff bound. Despite having the best record, they were just outside that top spot in the first half of the season, and they just fell outside the top spot in the second half of the season. The team they're playing, Hartford, 65-70. They are playoff bound because they're the team that bested Somerset by 2.5 games in the first half. So as the Patriots round out the season for Hartford, this is a little bit of a double-A playoffs tune-up as Sparky is ready, meeting with the umpires right after they exchanged lineup cards. But an opportunity for everyone here tonight, Cade Smith's final start of the season, and chance for all of these Patriots batters in what's been a historic offensive season to continue padding their stats this weekend.
0: There you take a look at Smith as he takes the field. He has been with Somerset the entire year. It'll be his 24th start tonight, his 25th overall appearance, and it's been an up-and-down season for him, but he's looking to end it on a strong note.
1: Well, as Cade Smith takes the field, let out with his Yankee pinstripes and the Somerset red hats that have the blue brims and the Patriots flag logo on the front, he'll walk out there with the rest of the Patriots, meaning that we're moments away from first pitch. Before we get to that point, we will step aside and pause right here on the YES Network for the national anthem as the Patriots host the Yard Goats for game 5 of 6 this week. And you're watching it live right now on YES as we pause for the national anthem.
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1: Saturday night baseball in Bridgewater. Somerset Patriots hosting the Hartford Yard Goats. It is the future stars of the Yankees and the Rockies on this Saturday evening in Somerset County, New Jersey, the heart of Somerset County. Here in Bridgewater Township, where the New York Yankees' number 21 prospect, Cade Smith, takes the mound. Their sixth round pick in 2023, 192 overall. Out of Mississippi State. Cade Smith in his third minor league season. He has spent all of it with the AA Somerset Patriots. Today will be his fifth appearance, in his 25th appearance in his 24th start. Smith this year 7-8 with a 5.10 ERA. leads the team with 120.

0: innings pitched this year. He's issued 50 walks to 114 strikeouts, and we have seen an evolution for Cade Smith from day one to what is currently day 137.
1: And it's a different pitcher that you're looking at on the mound today on September 12th than we saw on his first start of the season back in April. He has continued to evolve. He's added some pitches. He's tweaked his arsenal. The velo has not been as up as he would have liked this year. So Somerset and the pitching staff here, led by Dimitri Kokoris, has kind of tinkered with his arsenal, tinkered with his pitches to allow him to attack any batter in the lineup.
0: Well, Smith will face the Hartford Yard Goats team that, again, had a better first half than they did in the second half, but it does have a few top 20 prospects to lead things off. Jared Thomas, Jacob Humphrey, and Andy Perez, part of that top third of the order on a windy day in Somerset. We'll see if that plays a factor. 76 degrees and cloudy. The wind is blowing straight in from center field. That should bode well for both starting pitchers in this game. And we were talking about it a few minutes ago, Adam, the fact that the pitching has been paramount all week. Patriots have had three consecutive quality starts entering this game tonight. Jared Thomas to get us started, a 252 hitter, and the Rockies' number 10 prospect, who has three homers in 26 double-A games. The Rockies' second-round pick from 2024 is the lefty in his third minor league season. And we're underway in Bridgewater as the first pitch fastball misses outside for ball one. For Smith, it's his fourth start this season versus the Yard Goats. It's a lineup he knows well. And Thomas looks at another fastball that just missed outside. And it's 2-0.
1: That's one of the perks of being here the entire season. And kind of both a blessing and a curse. Because, yes, Smith knows this lineup well. But at the same time, they also know him pretty well.
0: Jared Thomas spent the majority of the season on the injured list, so he's only had two at-bats against Smith. He's gone 0-for-2 against him. A former Texas Longhorn takes a called strike, and here's the 2-1. Swing and a miss through the fastball, which we've seen nothing but fastball so far, but talking about that plethora of six different possible offerings. When we were talking with Dimitri Kokoris, the pitching coach, earlier this week, just missed with the curveball there. He's talking to us about he has an answer for every single batter in any situation, whether they're a pull hitter, a slap hitter, a lefty, or a righty. He's going to need a big payoff pitch here. And it's ball four. The fastball misses just off the plate, and the leadoff man reaches.
1: Yeah, so that arsenal fastball, he's got the slider. He has tinkered between a changeup and a splitter. Started the year with a changeup, went to the splitter, back to the changeup. Curveball as well, you saw in that. He's got a little bit of everything. Sweeper. Two-seam fastball, too.
0: Sweeper he added this year, too. Here's Jacob Humphrey, right-handed batter. 338 hitter in 17 double-A games. And he takes the first pitch slider that's low for ball one. Somerset defense, Manny Palencia catching. Morales, Arias, McGinnis, and Moylan left to right on the infield. And gets the slider over. A trio of Somerset outfielders, Jay Savina, DJ Gladney, both have been here since opening day as well. So we've got to see the trials and tribulations of some of those players that have been here since opening day, like Cade Smith. And Humphrey takes the slider for a strike as Smith gets ahead 1-2. Didn't get off to a great start this year, but Smith was able to see the good in what he called that failure, grow from it, and get to this point where he's kind of come of age late in the season. And he gets his first strikeout of the night on the fastball, top of the zone. Humphrey goes fishing for it, and there's out number one on strikeout number one for Cade Smith.
1: That's just a fastball elevated in the zone, just underneath the top rail, and really difficult for Humphrey to catch up to.
0: So now he'll face the Eastern League leader in hits. That is Andy Perez. Number 16 ranked Rockies prospect, a left-handed batter, and the first pitch to him is cut on and missed for strike one. There's the curveball, and you see it coming in at 79 miles an hour. That was another thing that the pitching coach Dimitri Kokoris talked to us about 2 days ago, that he's throwing that curveball a little bit harder, so it hasn't just been adding pitches and changing certain ones. It's also been kind of changing the shapes and throwing ones like that breaking curveball a little bit harder.
1: A big key for him. So a couple of weeks ago, when Cade Smith earned his Eastern League Pitcher of the Week honors, that actually came against Hartford. It was one of his best outings of the year. It was a quality start. He faced two over the minimum across six scoreless innings. And in that one specifically, as you see the curveball there for strike three, he was throwing that breaking pitch more in the zone for strikes and getting swing and miss on it. So the ability to land the off-speed and the breaking stuff four strikes early in counts made him so deadly, and that's when we've seen him at his best. It allows him to attack Andy Perez there with a pitcher's pitch and an 0-2 count. So after the leadoff walk, back-to-back strikeouts for Smith, he'll face the second righty in the order, Braylon Wimmer now. 257 hitter in 80 AA games. He takes the first pitch slider low and in for ball one. Wimmer, a 257 hitter, but a 736 OPS. He was the Rockies' eighth-round pick in 2023 out of South Carolina, now in his third full minor league season. And Smith's 1-0. Just missed with the curveball that time. When we were talking with DK, the pitching coach, earlier this week about Smith's biggest improvement this year, he said it's his ability to throw strikes. He said that he suffocates the zone now. Tried to get a swing and miss and did with that curveball. First base umpire Tyler Whitty confirming it. Check swing appeal granted by Tatum Littleton, who's calling balls and strikes. And then Trevor Patience is the third base umpire. Right now stationed behind the pitcher's mound. Three-man umpiring crews at AA. Missed with the fastball. Now it's 3-1. Somerset winners in three of the first four games this week, so they can clinch a series win and a season series win over the Yard Goats with a win tonight or tomorrow. 3-1. Low for ball four. It's a sinker that misses. And the second walk of the inning will put Zach Kokoska at the plate with two on and two out. Kokoska, the lefty DH, who is in his sixth minor league season. It's his fourth straight spending time with the Yard Goats. Is batting 257 with 13 home runs in 78 games with the Yard Goats this year. First pitch on the way to him. Taken in there for a strike. The curveball dots the bottom of the zone. Kokoska, 10th round pick, 2021 out of Kansas State. Pick number 290 overall. Smith's 0-1. And Kokoska takes the slider low. Feels like we were talking about the three straight days of quality starts, Adam. A big emphasis for all three pitchers, Dom Hamill, Rory Fox, Bryce Cunningham, was first pitch strikes and filling up the zone. Yeah, that's the key. I mean, just the amount of first pitch strikes, especially we saw from Fox and Cunningham the last two nights was really impressive. It felt like, especially the first time through the order, every count was nothing and one. And that just sets them up for success because they've got great breaking pitches. Fox, plethora of slider, curveball, also has the three fastballs as well.
0: 2-1. Swing and a miss through the curveball.
1: And then for Cunningham, it's the changeup. For Smith tonight, it's been the curveball so far through this first inning. He's gotten so much swing and miss on it, where when batters are in two-strike counts, it's so uncomfortable for them, and they feel like they have to expand the zone.
0: See if he goes back to the curveball here. Two balls, two strikes, two on, two out, and the pitch is in the dirt. Went to the changeup there. First one we've seen today, and that was the other pitch we were talking about that started the year as a changeup, kind of converted it into a splitter, and they decided after getting some data on that pitch, go back to the changeup. And trying to deploy it to the left-handed batting, Zach Kokoska, who was picked two rounds before Ben Rice in the 2021 draft. 3-2. Swinging a liner in the air, deep down the left field line, sending Durango back towards the warning track. He won't get there. He cuts it off before the wall as Thomas scores from second. Wimmer racing around third. He'll come in to score on a two-run double with two outs and two strikes from Zach Kokoska. The Yard Goats take a 2-0 lead in the first inning.
1: That's just an unfortunate bounce there because that ball wasn't particularly well struck. It just kind of floated in the air out of the reach of Durango, who's really speedy in left field, and just kind of kept twisting and twirling away. Kokoska was late on it, and it was kind of a half-sawed off swing, but just so much raw power for him that allowed him to get two runs to score on it.
0: Well, that was after an automatic start for both base runners because of the full count. That results in both runs scoring. And Roynir Hernandez digs in, takes the first pitch curveball for strike one. Hernandez, the number 30 ranked Rockies prospect, is only playing in his 14th double-A game. And he's a 298 hitter in the first 13 of those games. Hernandez takes the fastball chest high for a strike, and Smith has an 0-2 count. Somerset first-year manager James Cooper rounding out a winning season with the Somerset Patriots, 10 games over 500 with two left, including tonight. Smith trying to get through the first inning. Deals the 0-2 and misses up high with the heater. Hernandez, fifth minor league season, still just 21 years old. He was an international free agent out of Venezuela. One, two. Hernandez loops it in the air, pretty deep left center field. Avina racing back in the gap, reaches down and makes the catch as that retires the side. So two runs score on a hit and one left. We'll go to the home first inning where Stu Fleslin III faces Jace Avina after this on Yes. 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
0: Stu Fleslin III has been the number one pitcher for the Hartford Yard Goats this year, making his 18th appearance, his 12th start at the AA level. And as he rounds out his season with Hartford, 5-1 record, 1.79 ERA. It's hard to find a pitcher who's been more productive than Stu Fleslin III, who, by the way, has a fantastic mustache.
1: Unbelievable mustache. I mean, it is part of the aesthetic. Also, he's got the long hair coming out of the baseball hat.
0: Jace Avina leads off against him. 2-0 Yard Goats after the top of the first inning. And Avina, who homered to lead off yesterday's game, takes a sinker outside for ball one.
1: And that's not to mention kind of the unique way that he approaches the plate. Such a closed off angle where he starts, a little bit of a side winding action, a tad.
0: Avina hit his 21st home run of the season to lead off yesterday's game. Now at 67 RBIs, 53 extra base hits this year. That leads the Yankees minor league system. Batting 254, 820 OPS all of the year in Somerset. And he grounds the next pitch he sees to the shortstop. Andy Perez is there to whip it on to first. And one retired for Stu Fleslin III. Completing the Hartford defense, Roynir Hernandez down at third. Andy Perez mentioned the shortstop. All the usual suspects in the outfield as well.
1: Yeah, Humphrey in center, Thomas in left, G.J. Hill in right field.
0: Cole Messina behind the plate, 28 caught stealing this year. It's not going to be easy to run as Core Jackson digs in.
1: And the other thing about that defense as well, with Humphrey in center, really, really good speed. We've really seen his athleticism and his explosiveness on display all week in various aspects of the game.
0: Jackson, even in the count 1-1, was the Yankees' fifth-round pick last year. He's now their 12th-ranked prospect for MLB Pipeline. Batting 262 in 21 AA games. Jackson cuts and misses through the slider. Almost lost his helmet on that swing. But overall this year, really good first pro season for Jackson, who has 41 stolen bases, 13 total home runs, one of which has been at Double A. West wins 1-2. Jackson lays off. The sinker misses 2-2. Fleswin, the 11th round pick of the Rockies, 2023. Now his fourth minor league season, and it's been a breakout season. The lefty's 2-2. Jackson lays off the slider, and he runs the count full.
1: He's one of those guys that you almost are shocked that they're not ranked because of how good the season's been. It feels like when the season opens up next year, he'll have to be in that top 30 conversation.
0: 3-2 coming. Jackson breaks his bat, hits it a few feet in front of the plate. Fleswin dodged the bat, and Messina picks up the ball and throws him out. It's a lot of moving parts there, but good enough for what goes in the books as a 2-3 putout.
1: I mean, that bat just splintered everywhere. Multiple pieces, a little shard out in front of home plate. There's also a shard behind the mound that I'm not sure Roynier Hernandez actually picked up because he went over behind Fleswin to pick up the barrel. It looks like there's a tiny piece of bat still left.
0: Well, he doesn't notice it. Nobody else does as of now. And Roderick Arias will dig in behind the Patriots' top two hitters. Nobody on base for him. 2-0 Yard Goats early on in the home first inning. First pitch on the way. Roderick foul tips the sinker. 0-1. Arias in his 34th Double-A game is batting .254, 760 OPS. Just turned 22 years old this week, and you may know his name because he was a highly prized international free agent signing in 2022 for $4 million. Drives the next pitch he sees in the air toward right, sending Hill back a few strides, but he measures it up and makes the catch to end the inning. So the Patriots' top third goes down in order. We're going to go to the second inning as the Hartford Yard Goats lead the Somerset Patriots 2-0 on Yes.
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0: Two nothing Yard Goats over the Patriots. It is the future stars of the Yankees and the Rockies. Somerset Patriots who play here in Bridgewater Township, New Jersey. And Kate Smith worked through the first six batters in the first inning. Walked two. And then gave up the two-out, two-strike double to Zach Kokoska that opened the scoring. So now it's the bottom third of the order. Jack O'Dowd leads off. And the first pitch to him is a back foot curveball, low for ball one. Jack O'Dowd, familiar name. His dad is Dan O'Dowd, who used to be the longtime general manager of the Colorado Rockies. And he's now a talent on MLB Network. Takes the fastball outside. And it's two balls, no strikes to O'Dowd. Signed as a minor league free agent by the Rockies this offseason. And he's got 23 homers in 105 games between both minor league levels he's played at this year. Smith delivers a slider for a called strike. O'Dowd, 7 homers in 49 double-A games. One of those was against Cade Smith. 2-1. It's in there for a called strike. The curveball continues to work for Cade early on. Jack O'Dowd played in the Pioneer League last year for the Billings Mustangs. Not an affiliated team, but part of the partner league. So it's a payoff pitch ensuing again after the fastball misses high from Cade Smith. Starting pitchers very particular about their routines. That includes Cade Smith, who winds and fires. And O'Dowd takes off the plate. The sweeper misses for ball four. Cade Smith, who has a routine of his own, that is a guy out there that is famished on the mound. Let's go to Adam Beck for more on that story.
1: That's right, Steven. Cade Smith has a very unique pregame routine on his start days. Typically doesn't eat. If he does, it's something very light for breakfast. Then he goes for the cold brew, two extra shots of espresso before he gets to the ballpark. Once he's at the ballpark, he goes for two or three cups of just black coffee. He starts, gets through his game, and then he doesn't really get hungry about till 2 a.m., maybe 1 a.m., where his guilty pleasure is McDonald's. Goes to McDonald's, gets about two burgers, a 10-piece of chicken nuggets, and absolutely gouges out. Now, the whole not eating on his start day started when he was a kid. His parents tried to force him to eat. It didn't end well. He'd normally end up pretty sick. So from then on, no food on start days.
0: Well, we share something in common, at least, that, you know, I'm usually pretty high on the caffeine as well. Cold brews, espresso shots, some hot black coffee when I get to the ballpark. I don't know if I can relate on the Big Mac and the McNuggets aspect, but everyone has their thing, right? And I gotta think the adrenaline plays a big factor in that, right, Adam?
1: Well, that's exactly what he said. He just kind of thinks that the adrenaline gets him through the day, and he doesn't even realize that he's hungry until it's already really late at night. And then he's like, ah, McDonald's, why not?
0: So that's a man on the mound that probably hasn't eaten a morsel today. A lot of caffeine, though. And he deals the 1-2. Just missed with that fastball. And the count evens.
1: And caffeine isn't necessarily something that's unique for pitchers. It feels like a lot of pitchers will really rely on coffee. Garrett Cole is one of those guys. He's a known espresso man.
0: Well, I remember when the Yankees posted some arrival photos earlier this year. Yankee Twitter took it to zooming in on his label on the iced coffee, and I think there were three shots of espresso on it. Again, very relatable for me. Payoff pitch. Misses for ball four, so back-to-back walks. Start the second inning. The Yard Goats already up 2-0. So that's good stuff from Adam down there. Again, pitchers all have their routines. You never know what those routines consist of until you ask them. And you could definitely believe it. The adrenaline, a little bit of nerves, even for a guy who's pitching in his third minor league season. G.J. Hill drops down a bunt. Smith picks it up. He's going to second base. The ball is picked up out of the dirt by Roderick Arias. Nicely scooped there on a ball that was a little low from Cade Smith. It goes as a sack bunt because the lead runner, Jack O'Dowd, gets to third. And Messina retired. There will be runners on the corners after the first out of the inning is recorded. Back to Jarrett Thomas, who walked and scored in the first. And Thomas takes the fastball, strike one. So Smith, we were talking about it earlier in the outing, the fact that he has been filling up the strike zone per pitching coach Dimitri Kokoris, but a little bit of those nerves missing the zone early in this outing. Second time through the order now. And Thomas looks at a slider in the dirt, ball and a strike. Well, Cade Smith, if there's a few things he likes, it's not just McDonald's, it's not just coffee. You can find him at the golf course every Monday off day, which is the guaranteed minor league off day. Thomas takes the fastball strike. He was even voted by his teammates on some social media content most likely to be at the golf course on the off day. And as he said, that probably is where he spends most of his time away from the field.
1: Big time golfer. There's a handful of big-time golfers on this team.
0: 1-2. Thomas rolls it back up the middle. It deflects into center field for a base hit. Just evading Roderick Arias' dive. O'Dowd scores. Hill goes first to third. And Jarrett Thomas stops at first base with an RBI single. And it's 3-0 Yard Goats.
1: That was a really nice attempt by Arias, covering so much ground to get to the backside of the second base bag and lay out to make an attempt. Some of the defense and range we've seen from Arias. So it's back to Jacob Humphrey, who struck out his first time up. Only two hits early on in this game for the Yard Goats, but they've both brought home runs because they've been surrounding four walks. Halen Thomas on the bases. Both run very well. Smith's 1-0. Grounded on the right side of the infield. McGinnis is there. He shovels it to Arias, covering. The turn to first is not in time, and Hill comes in to score. It was a very slowly hit ground ball, and that prevented them from turning two. So another run comes in, and it's 4-0 Goats.
12: Very close play at first base, though. I mean, that was a really nice throw from Arias to get over there. It started from McGinnis, though. Nice job for him to play that ball. Shuttle to Arias, and then you kind of saw a little bit of that arm talent from Roderick.
1: Now, we were talking about the speed of Jacob Humphrey earlier. That results in a run. Andy Perez digs in, and the first pitch changeup misses low. Talking about Humphrey's speed both in the outfield and on the bases, he prolongs the inning by beating out that infield fielder's choice.
12: Really goes back to his college days, showcasing the speed.
1: Former Vanderbilt Commodore was teammates with Yankees number 9 prospect Bryce Cunningham, whom he faced last night.
12: And before his Vanderbilt days, he was at UMass Lowell for a couple of years. And across his entire collegiate career, stole over 100 bases. 109 stolen bases on 118 attempts.
1: Ground ball back up the middle. That'll roll into right center for a base hit. As Humphrey goes first to third, Avina will go to second with the ball. And it'll be the third Hartford hit of the game. First one that doesn't bring home a run. But again, Humphrey flashing the wheels there. Ball didn't get far into center, and he's able to get two bases on it. Perez has his first hit of the game.
12: He's getting ground balls, which is what we saw for that last out. Humphrey, fielder's choice. But the issue is some of them have been hit pretty hard. That one was just stroked right back through the middle of the field.
1: Manny Palencia will come out now and talk with Cade Smith. Cade had a 28-pitch first inning. This is now a 22-pitch second, so he's already at 50 on the afternoon. And the Yard Goats hold the 4-0 lead. Like you said, nothing's been hit particularly hard. The last ground ball was 98 miles an hour. I think that was the hardest hit ball of the day off of Smith. Faced six batters in the first inning. He's now about to face his seventh batter of the second inning.
12: Even going back to that double from Kokoska in the first inning, that ball was hit over 90 miles an hour, but it almost just floated out toward the left field corner. Wasn't a particularly A-plus struck ball.
1: Well, here's Braylon Wimmer, walked and scored in the first inning. Runners on the corners and two outs. And Wimmer chops one down to third base, reaching down. Morales has it, goes the short way to second base, and gets the force out to end the inning. But a pair of runs score on a pair of hits and a pair left on. We'll go to the bottom of the second. Patriots looking for their first runs as they trail Hartford 4-0 here on YES.
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0: Back for the home second, Patriots looking for their first runs as DJ Gladney, Kobe Morales, and Manny Palencia are two up. That first pair of batters, man, they have had a great year in Somerset. DJ Gladney and Kobe Morales, both with 2020 seasons, the second and third Patriots in AA franchise history to reach the 2020 threshold, joining Oswaldo Cabrera. Great company as DJ digs in. Team leader at homers with 23. Gladney looks at the first pitch, slider, land at the knees for strike one. 266 hitter on the year. Gladney's 85 RBIs are a single-season franchise record. 854 OPS. And Gladney, who signed on with the Yankees as a minor league free agent, was a really good find after spending six seasons with the White Sox organization. His best ever season of seven in the minors, his only one with the Yankees. 0-2 coming. DJ takes it. Confirmed by first base umpire Tyler Whitty. No swing. It's ball one.
12: And that's the thing I think people sometimes forget about, you know, seven or eight seasons in the minors. When these guys are coming right out of high school, now DJ's just 25.
0: He goes down swinging on the sinker. That's part of what Gladney talked about this year. Coming out of high school, felt there was a lot of pressure, didn't feel fully prepared when he first debuted in the minor leagues with the White Sox. Now as a Yankee farmhand, he said he's just having fun. Every time we've talked to him, he says he's just having fun out there, and it's resulted in a career-best season.
12: And that's really a similar approach from the guy at the plate now in Kobe Morales. Just focused on, one, having fun, making good contact, and then just seeing what happens from there.
0: Left-handed batter. Morales takes the first pitch, fastball for a strike. Kobe batting 284, that leads the Patriots because his 132 hits this year lead all Yankees minor league hitters. He drives this one toward right field. Wimmer snags it, spins, and throws from right field for out number two.
12: It's a really nice play by Wimmer, who we've seen in the outfield predominantly this week, but made that nasty hop look relatively straightforward.
0: Well, Manny Palencia has been such an interesting find by the Yankees this year in particular. 260 hitter, 84 games at AA this year, and a huge find in terms of the power numbers recently. Palencia, who is Somerset's starting catcher and a right-handed catcher at that, something that Yankee fans have probably been longing for, takes a first pitch called strike. Palencia, in his first 258 career games, had only one home run. Last month during August, he had all seven of his home runs this year. So he multiplied his career home run total by seven in 1 month. That tells you something.
12: Just the month that he's had, and also just the second half of the season. It's really been since the beginning of July when he's unlocked his extra base hits, his power, the consistent approach at the plate. I mean, this is a catcher who is excellent behind the plate, batting 260 entering tonight.
0: Palencia, who was in the Arizona Fall League last year, mechanically, hitting coach Mike Francoso said that part of the breakout was lowering his hands on the bat, but the biggest component of the breakout has been mentally, proof of concept and confidence that he can do it. Drives this one in the air, deep toward left field, setting Thomas back, still going. It's over his head and over his glove, bouncing off the bottom of the wall. Palencia takes off her second and pulls in there, standing up, right on cue. Palencia had one extra base hit in the first 3 months of the season, and after they started to pile up during the month of July, that confidence continued to build, and we've seen it become a regular thing. He's got Somerset's first hit of the ball game.
12: He absolutely belted that ball to 108 miles an hour off the bat, just absolutely clubbed into left field. And that's kind of the contact that we have been growing accustomed to for Manny Palencia.
0: We have accustomed ourselves to Some of the best power in the Yankee system from the next batter. Josh Moyling takes the first pitch, slider outside. No batter has more home runs in the Yankees minor league system than Josh Moyling. Former non-drafted free agent signing out of ECU. Ironically, really a similar story. Josh Moyling had 17 career home runs in four minor league seasons, 239 games. This year he has 29. What a difference. And he looks at a slider land for a strike, 1-1.
1: But it's a similar story you can say about almost anyone in the Somerset lineup, especially the guys that have been here at AA for a majority of the season. The work that hitting coach Mike Francoso has done to get the best out of this group is remarkable.
0: Swings and misses through the slider, and that's a lot of what we've seen less of, was that the strikeout rate was really high when he was with Hudson Valley to start the year. Started to correct that flaw. Not only has he been making more contact, but it's been powerful contact. 50 extra base hits this year, second in the minor league system. He lays off the slider. We talked the last time we were on the YES Network about the swing change that he made. Debuted it against Max Fried when he was throwing live BP in Somerset in the middle of July. Keeping his head more still, more clear path to the ball with his bat. And it's paid major dividends over a pretty good sample size of 2 months now. Two on the way. Moyling lays off the slider upstairs, 3-2.
1: The biggest difference is that he's upright, where before he was almost Spencer Jones-like, more keeled over, more bent over, really almost squatting in the stance. And this more upright position has allowed him to see the baseball better, gives him a little bit more time to react as well.
0: Payoff pitch. And Moyling goes down swinging there. Stu Flesland the third with a big-time strikeout. It's his second of the inning, and he holds the Patriots off the board despite their first hit. Yard Goats 4, Patriots nothing on YES.
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0: Back for the third inning. Hartford with a 4-0 advantage over Somerset early in this game. Cade Smith looking for his first clean inning of the day. Yankees number 21 prospect has had an up-and-down season. It mostly started down and then went up because of the progressions he's made over the course of a full year at AA. Really challenged himself with this call-up because he didn't pitch much in High A last year. But now, Smith, who was a sixth-round pick in 2023, will pitch to Zach Kokoska, Roynier Hernandez, and Jack O'Dowd in the top of the third inning. Kokoska had the two-run double that started the scoring in the first inning. And he falls behind in the count, nothing in one, with the first pitch slider. By the way, speaking of Yankees' top prospects that were sixth-round picks, very specific, but there's another guy that fits that bill, and that was Chase Hampton. Announced before today's game, and actually during today's Yankee game, that former top pitching prospect, Chase Hampton, who was designated for assignment on Tuesday by New York, was claimed by the Washington Nationals as they continue to build their Rolodex of a lot of former Yankees prospects. Ocasco whiffs on the fastball, 2-2. Chase Hampton was the Yankees' Kevin Lawn Award winner 2023 for the Minor League Pitcher of the Year, underwent Tommy John surgery, and spent this year on the 40-man, but didn't look himself when coming off the injured list. It's another full count to Zach Kokoska now. Former Somerset pitching coach Grayson Crawford is the director of pitching for the Nationals, so it makes a lot of sense why there are that many former pitchers in the national system. There's a ground ball to second base, snatched off the ground by Connor McGinnis. He picks it up and throws out Zach Kokoska. Receiving that pass there was Josh Moylan. And we talked about routines before. For more on Josh Moylan's game routine, let's go down to Adam Beck again.
1: Well, for Moylan, he feels like a big thing for him this year in his third full pro year has been a routine. It's helped him kind of balloon his numbers in terms of his statistical production. Now, that all starts with breakfast. It's really important for him. If he's at home, he'll go 6 eggs, some toast, yogurt, protein shake, but he doesn't really like to cook. So when he goes out for breakfast, he's a big bagel guy, specifically bagel sandwich guy. He likes blueberry bagels, cinnamon raisin bagels, but his all-time favorite bagel is a French toast bagel. Now, when I talked to him a couple days ago, he told me that he hadn't had one since he was in High A with the Renegades down in Jersey Shore. But, you know, with the season wrapping up in the next couple days, I thought I'd surprise him with one, and he was absolutely ecstatic.
0: Well, that's a very niche kind of bagel as Roynier Hernandez sprays a double down the left field line. Jack O'Dowd is about to dig in. We actually have video of the interaction that we'll show in a moment. As O'Dowd grounds one to first base, it's a foul ball. Well, Josh Moylan was surprised by this bagel delivery. And, well, Adam lives in the Upper East Side, right? So he actually picked this bagel up from the city, brought it straight to Josh Moylan because he knows. And he even commented, you couldn't read his lips necessarily there, but he loves the powdered sugar on it, right, Adam?
1: Yes, because it's like having dessert for breakfast, which, quote, he loves.
0: O'Dowd falls behind in the count 0-2. Now, that's a very niche kind of bagel, too, because he could have went with a salt bagel, maybe a bacon, egg, and cheese, but he wanted, like you said, the dessert for breakfast feel.
1: Yeah, he loves those sweet bagels. And, I mean, you could tell with the massive bite that he took out of it. Big fan.
0: 0-2. And O'Dowd loops one in the air over second base and down for a base hit. Hernandez on the run, tracks it around third. The throw will go to second base as O'Dowd is safe at first with an RBI single. It's 5-0 Yard Goats here in the third inning. I'm sure that's a moment, Adam, that Josh is not going to forget anytime soon. How many broadcasters do you think have hand-delivered a bagel from New York City?
1: I mean, the bagel had to get on NJ Transit. It had to change trains at Newark. Had to get off at Bridgewater. There was a lot of travel for that bagel today.
0: Cole Messina digs in and takes the first pitch fastball out of the zone. Well, I have a question, Adam. Where was my bacon, egg, and cheese?
1: You didn't get the order in early enough.
0: Man, you got to be quicker than that, right?
1: Yeah.
0: What's your bagel order?
1: I like normally an everything bagel. Go scallion cream cheese, a little lox on there, tomato, onion. I think that's a pretty classic one. I'm a big smoked salmon guy.
0: Well, you know, the breakfast sandwich that took the state and maybe even the country by storm this summer, the Brunson egg and cheese. Smith deals the 1-1. Messina drives it out of play down the right field line. DJ Gladney giving it a look, but it's going to sail out of play. That, of course, was Jalen Brunson, New York Knicks NBA champion captain, his order at the deli. But there is something to that. All jokes aside, Adam, the routine aspect of finding out when does your body feel its best? Why does it feel that way? Did you have breakfast? Did you not? What time did you wake up? Those are the kinds of things you're figuring out still when you're in the minor leagues.
1: Well, he felt like the biggest things in terms of, one, breakfast, two, he gets up at the same time every day, and then also just kind of the maturity aspect of that, understanding how that routine impacts him, you know, when he's in the batter's box or he has to make a play down at first base, how that good rest, the good nutrition kind of all plays into that.
0: Messina lines one in the air toward right center. That's going to dunk down for a base hit as O'Dowd advances to second. Three straight hits for the Yard Goats consecutively with one out in this third inning. Keep the offense rolling. Well, Adam, G.J. Hill is digging in, and he is the Manhattan Bagel K-Man of the game, meaning if he strikes out, that the fans here at TD Bank Ballpark would go home with free bagel vouchers.
1: Well, the question is, do they have French toast bagels?
0: Now, that is a great question. We're going to have to find out. Dimitri Gokoris is trying to find out what's going to work for Cade Smith here. We're talking with DK earlier this week, Adam, a little bit about the evolution he has seen with Cade Smith, because he is the only member of this starting staff that's been here since opening day. He's gone through his highs. He's gone through his lows. But DK also talked to us about how these mound visits, very different depending on who the pitcher is out there. And obviously, Cade Smith is someone he's worked with all of this year and a good part of last year, too.
1: And that's some of the help for Cade Smith as well, having that continuity, understanding that, you know, the guy that's helping you in terms of Dimitri Gokoris understands what makes you tick, how you operate. This isn't necessarily a pitcher that's, you know, come up to Double A in the last couple of weeks, where for a guy like Bryce Cunningham or Rory Fox, who are two of the Yankees' top prospects on the pitching side with Somerset, they're a little bit newer to Dimitri's coaching style.
0: 5-0 Hartford, top of the third. The Yardgoats have scored in all three innings today, and this is after they only scored three runs in the last 2 days combined. Those two pitchers you just mentioned, Rory Fox, Bryce Cunningham, put forth two of the best pitching performances all season by Somerset starters. G.J. Hill falls behind in the count, 0-2. His sack bunt played a role in a two-run second inning. It's now 5-0 Hartford, one out in this top of the third. Last night, Bryce Cunningham, 7 scoreless innings. The night before, Rory Fox, 7 2/3 scoreless innings. It's the Yankees' 9-10 prospects, Cunningham and Fox, respectively. Smith deals the 0-2. And Smith waves and misses. Got him with the curveball for strike three. So there's the third strikeout for Cade Smith. Second time he's gotten to the curveball. And he strikes out Hill, who is one of the power threats in the lineup, 9th in the order.
1: Yeah, that was a really nice pitch. Just worked it down in the zone away from the switch hitter. It's just no chance for him to go get it.
0: So now a light at the end of the tunnel. A run home in this third, 2 on base and 2 out for Jared Thomas, who's yet to be retired by Smith today. Left-handed batter, and the first pitch on the way. Thomas takes slider for a strike at the knees. That sweeper that he added this year, curveball that he's been throwing harder. We've seen a little bit of the two-seam. That's a pitch he flashes sometimes. 0-1. Thomas waves and misses again with the curveball. That has easily been the most effective of his 6 pitches today.
1: In almost the same exact spot as he got the swing and miss strikeout to Hill. Just worked it low, away against these lefties. I mean, you got to pound that outer half.
0: 0-2 coming. Got him looking. Strike three called. The curveball drapes over the outside corner, and Smith dials up back-to-back strikeouts for 4 on the night. Just a run scores there as the Yardgoats take a 5-0 lead. We'll go to the bottom of the third in Bridgewater on Yes.
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0: out of seven batters faced thus far. Speaking of face, look at that mustache on his face. We were mentioning it before. It is arguably one of the best we've seen all year. And the Somerset Patriots are no stranger to great mustaches, as Connor McGinnis leads things off. McGinnis up for the first time today was the Yankees' 10th round pick last year. A left-handed batter hitting 244 this year. Lines the first pitch he sees up the middle. It lands in front of the shortstop Perez. He fires to first and throws it into the Somerset dugout. McGinnis is safe on a throwing error by Andy Perez, perhaps. See if they give him credit for a hit, because it was a tough play. But regardless, McGinnis is safe to lead off the third as the Patriots trail by five.
1: Not a particularly well-hit ball, but because it was so high in the air and kind of in an awkward position, it really forced Perez to get over there and make a play over at first. And that throw was really tough to make.
0: Well, they will give McGinnis credit for a hit here. And speaking of hits, Luis Durango is digging in. You've probably seen him all over social media or on the national news. He squares and looks at a changeup miss outside for ball one. Luis Durango Jr. has taken the baseball world by storm with his batting stance, and not even just the stance itself, but the antics at the plate that he has showed off in his second year with the Yankees minor league system. He squares to bunt and looks at a sinker for a strike. When he's squaring to bunt, it is not a sacrifice. He is one of the fastest base runners and batters that you'll ever see. A routine ground ball can return into a hit, and Roynier Hernandez is backing up at third base. What does Durango do here? He squares, he drops it down. It's a perfect bunt right back to Fleslin. He throws to first, and it's barely in time. Well, that's a good look at Durango, and James Cooper is going to come out to argue it. So is Uziel Valoria. Somerset's first base coach is irate over that call made by Tyler Whitty. And James Cooper, very mild-mannered a lot of the time, is shaking his head. You don't see him come out and argue calls a lot. But Luis Durango, if he didn't beat that out for a hit, was extremely close to doing it. And that's exactly what the Yankees are trying to teach him to do. They want him to hit the ball on the ground because they know he can beat that hit out.
1: Two things. It was perfectly executed. That is a 100% perfect bunt, especially for against a left-handed pitcher, because he has to turn all the way around and spin back to first base, so it gives you a little extra second. Two, at the double-A level, there's no ABS challenge system. There's no replay review in any capacity. So that's just something to watch out for tonight for some of our fans that might be new to minor league baseball.
0: So for Durango and for the Patriots, Jace Avina digs in. Lineup turns over for the leadoff man. McGinnis at second. And Avina takes the slider for a called strike. Yankees director of hitting is Jarrett DeHart. He's been in town with the team all week. I haven't seen him today. I'm not sure if he's still here or not. But JD was the mastermind behind really leaning into that speed and encouraging him to hit the ball on the ground.
1: I think that's an organizational philosophy for the Yankees as well. Is they're never going to try and fit players into a cookie cutter mold, right? Especially with pitchers as well. We see that all the time. They look for unique players, look for different guys that they can shape into different molds. And Luis Durango is 100% one of those players.
0: Well, Durango was a Rule 5 draft pick that the Yankees took from the Cleveland Guardians organization a couple years ago. And he said before he ever signed that that was his game, was using his speed. And that was part of the conversation they had with him this past May when he was rehabbing from a hamstring injury. Avina rolls one out to third, plucked off the ground by Hernandez. He looks back McGinnis and throws Avina out at first base, and there's two away. Jarrett DeHart basically told Luis Durango if he can get back to his game, which is relying heavily on his speed, that's how he was going to bring value. And Luis took the challenge by storm. He said he was happy to hear that because that's the way he was hitting before he signed to play professionally. And it's not always deliberate to hit the ball on the ground. He said he knows when it's the right situation to kind of change his stance and slap a hit into the outfield. It's Connor McGinnis. Stands at second base still. Core Jackson will try to bring him home with two outs here. Yard Goats lead by five.
1: It's just such a unique approach, and it's so fun to watch. I think that's why it had such an effect on the baseball community. I mean, it was being talked about on MLB Network, all over social media.
0: pretty much every major national publication or baseball platform has something published about Luis Duranko in the last month.
12: I mean, how could you not? It's a refreshing way of playing the game.
0: You just don't see it. Jackson behind 0-2. And Fleswin delivers. Now, as Core Jackson has some of the same tools, he's just a different kind of hitter. 41 stolen bases. That's only four fewer than Luis Duranko. But he's played in more games.

0: Anthony Volpe, but that doesn't even include Oswald Peraza, Trey Sweeney over the years. 3-2. Jackson lays off, ball four. And that's another really good piece of his game is that, yeah, he's a great hitter, and yes, he can run well, but he's also very patient at the plate for his first full pro season.
1: Yeah, I mean, this is a guy that's seeing about four pitches per plate appearance, and the walk rate could probably be a little bit higher than what he would like it to be, especially at this double-A level. But across the season, a 12% walk rate, he doesn't really strike out either, and the contact quality is great. It feels like he is just putting all these pieces together, as is a guy like Rodrick Arias.
0: Arias digs in, first pitch, swing and a miss through the changeup. Roderick just turned 22 this week. And we were talking with James Cooper a few homestands ago about Arias and the way he's come of age this year. Basically told us you almost have to remind yourself how young he is because that name has been around for so long. The expectations have been high for so long. And he's in his fifth minor league season, but for a guy that just turned 22 this week, mentally, it's almost like he's even younger because it took him so long to get to full season ball. Fuss wins 0-2, and Arias lines it on the right side, but foul.
1: Just a tapper off the end of the bat. But this is what you get at this point in the season, too, especially guys that started the year in other levels of the minor league system for Arias, High A, Core Jackson, High A, even Josh Moylan, too, over at first base, High A as well. Kind of make their way up through the system, and now towards the back half of the double-A season, you see guys that were lower down in the system to begin the year.
0: Still behind in the count. Here's the 0-2. Upstairs to Roderick, ball one.
1: Just a lot of progress that has been made from an organizational standpoint to get all of these guys up an entire level.
0: Now, Arias starting at shortstop today, that's because Core Jackson is the DH. When he's in the lineup, he's usually the primary shortstop. 1-2 coming. Roderick fouls it straight back. When Jackson's in at shortstop, it's mostly been Roderick playing second base. And when McGinnis has been in the lineup at second base, Arias has also played really well at third. So James Cooper has been able to mix and match his group of infielders since Jackson and Arias got called up a week apart from each other in August. 1-2 coming. Both runners go. The pitch is driven in the air. It's deep to right field, sending back Hill towards the warning track in front of the wall, and he runs it down. So Roderick puts a good swing on it, pounding it to the opposite field, but Hill covering it up to retire the side. We'll go to the fourth inning. Hartford 5 and Somerset 0 on Yes.
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0: Well, a couple of SEC starters for the Patriots. Yesterday, it was Bryce Cunningham with his 7 scoreless innings and 7 strikeouts. That was his second straight quality start and winning effort at AA. Kate Smith gets the ball tonight, taking over the play-by-play. Let's go to Adam Beck.
1: And Cunningham has just been awesome over his last couple starts. You mentioned the second consecutive quality start, but how about over his last 3 starts to what will end up being ending his 2026 season? 21 strikeouts to no walks in 20 innings of work.

0: Talk about elite ability to throw strikes. And that is something that Somerset's pitching coach, Dimitri Kokoris, has preached all season long. Cade Smith, the first pitch, grounded right back up the middle from Jacob Humphrey. That's his first hit of the day. And the leadoff man is aboard in the fourth inning as Hartford leads 5-0. Now, Cunningham, who we just showed his stats on screen from last night, he's pretty much best friends with Cade Smith, who gets the start tonight. They've been very close all the way back to spring training, both coming from the SEC. Cunningham playing his college ball at Vandy. Cade Smith at Mississippi State. First pitch to Andy Perez is that curveball low and in. That's been the go-to pitch for Cade Smith tonight. Curveball's been very effective. And although this hasn't been the cleanest start for him, he does have four strikeouts across these three innings of work. Now 1-0. That loops in for a called strike. Now, he feels like this entire season has been all about putting all the pieces together. And it's been such a journey for Cade Smith from day one this year to now game 137. Another breaking ball. That's low and in. And Perez did not offer. Talked to him after he won Eastern League Pitcher of the Week. That was to end August. And he felt like he's grown so much through the ups and the downs of the season, having to be able to adjust to the game. And he feels like he's starting to do that. Now a 2-1. Cut on and missed. Went to the slider for strike two. Part of that is also finding a routine, arm care, right after his start day, getting carbs in his body as well after he doesn't eat for essentially 24 hours.
1: Right.
0: 2-2. That's bounced again for ball three. Then 2 days after his start day, he'll go for a light catch, spin a few at maybe 60 to 75 feet, some long toss. Day three is normally a bullpen day. Then he's got two lighter days before his next start day. And then the process just repeats itself. Perez stares at a slider, just misses away for ball four. So that is the fifth walk that Smith has issued, and the first two aboard here in the fourth. And so much of it, when you're struggling up and down through an entire baseball season, there's going to be some really good outings. We've seen that from Cade Smith. He's got two outings of seven or more innings this year, including an absolute gem against Binghamton in the middle of the summer, where he went seven scoreless innings. Just gave up three hits that day. Humphries at second, Perez is at first with Braylon Wimmer at the plate. Stares at a first pitch strike, nothing and one. There is action in Somerset's dugout, or rather bullpen, and you might recognize that fella standing over there.
1: Yeah, the plan for Clark Schmidt today was to come in during a situation like this, not a clean inning, one where there would be runners on base.
0: Now an 0-1, grounded right back up the middle. Arias gets to it from second base, fires in time. Roderick Arias, that is the arm talent and the defensive skill set from one of the Yankees' best prospects. Now, he fell out of the top 30 rankings, but the talent is very much still there, and he's putting it on display.
1: I mean, this is a former top 100 prospect, and every once in a while, it used to be every once in a while, now it's almost every day, you see some of the tools come out to play. And he is a natural shortstop. Looked like it there.
0: Now Zach Kokoska swings and misses at that curveball, nothing and one. One of the best defensive plays that we've seen this entire season. Well, Jackson Castillo's catch in left field. I think that was on the YES Network, actually.
1: It was.
0: Against the Richmond Flying Squirrels in late July. But Roderick Arias, a couple weeks ago, had an unbelievable play from the hot corner, standing in foul ground, essentially by the third base coach's box, and he fired to first to get an out. And it's been the arm strength that I think has really stood out from him on a defensive perspective.
1: And it plays at all three positions. I think ultimately at the end of the day, that play was a really good example of his ceiling at third base. I really think he can be a fantastic third baseman in the big leagues one day.
0: Now an 0-1, Kokoska flies it toward left field. Durango cannot find it, but it's out of play as it tails off the netting down the left field line.
1: We were talking with Roderick earlier this year through Uziel Valoria, one of Somerset's coaches that translated, about the value of being able to play all those positions. He enjoys playing shortstop the most because that's obviously how he came up, but he takes pride in those different positions, and just being able to find himself in the lineup and provide value at any spot defensively. And there's something to be said for that.
0: Similar to what we saw from George Lombard Jr. to begin the year when Anthony Volpe was rehabbing here at the beginning of the season. Well, Lombard shifted over to third base, just trying to get him as many reps as possible at multiple infield positions. That's another philosophical idea that the Yankees have when they get guys through the system. The outfielders play everywhere, not just center field for guys. Play every position because you never know where somebody is going to have to fill in if a hole in the big leagues opens up or a hole in AAA. Want versatile players, and that's exactly something that we have seen here at AA. Now 1-2 from Smith. It's chucked on the ground. McGinnis, the second baseman, gloves and fires to first to end the inning. Hartford still leads 5-0 over Somerset, but Roderick Arias with an excellent double play as the Yard Goats lead 5-0 over the Patriots here on YES.
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0: So Cole Gabrielson will pinch hit for TJ Gladney in this spot to start the fourth inning. But it's all been about the history book hunt. Gladney, who's supposed to bat here to start this frame, well, he's got the most runs batted in of any Somerset player in a single season in franchise history. The man in the on-deck circle, Kobe Morales, has pretty much every other single season category offensively this year. Gabrielson flies the first pitch. He sees down to the right field corner, but tailing out of play, out of the long reach of G.J. Hill. So hopefully Gladney all right. Gabrielson, big day for him yesterday. Smashed his sixth homer with Somerset and his career-high seventh home run across all levels. 280 hitter across 78 games between high A, double A, and triple A. 818 OPS. Changeup taken upstairs for ball one. And with Somerset, those numbers even better. 288 batting average in 35 games, 893 OPS. Six homers, 16 runs driven in. Other fly ball out of play down the right side. Gabrielson was signed as a non-drafted free agent back in 2023 out of USC. That is the University of Southern California. 25-year-old listed at 5'11", 195, who brings an element of speed, athleticism, and some renewed power this year to the batter's box. 1-2 from Flesland. It's just downstairs. Slider misses for ball two. Gabrielson's been especially hot of late as well. It's been a spark plug, normally in the bottom half of the lineup, as he slings a 2-2 back over the screen. And last night was a great example of that. Not just the home run, but he's now reached base in 11 of his last 12 games. Almost a 360 hitter with three homers in that stretch. Flies a 2-2. Shallow right field. down the line. Long run for Hill, and it lands in foul territory. If you're just joining us, Hartford 5, Somerset nothing here, and a double-A showdown between the future Rockies and future Yankees. Stu Flesland, the pitcher for the Yard Goats, unranked prospect for the Rockies, has looked really dynamite to start this game. Three innings, two punch-outs, one walk, two hits allowed, but no runs. Gabriel Sin bashes it, but right to the second baseman. Sounded like a broken bat. Wimmer grabs it for out number one. So here is Kobe Morales, who leads the Somerset single-season record book in terms of games played. This is 130th game of the year. Hits, 132 hits. And he's trying to chase DJ Gladney's RBI total as well. Four back of Gladney's 85 entering tonight. Morales is also the all-time total base leader for single season. Takes a first pitch strike. And it's been a season where Morales has played a brand new position. At third base. Now over 80 career games at the hot corner. Had never played a pro game there before this season. Plays off the 0-1 slider down.
1: And I think the one word, if you had to describe Kobe Morales' game, he's an athlete. I mean, to go from first to arguably the most difficult infield position and to do it at such a high level has been nothing short of remarkable.
0: Grounds one to the first baseman, O'Dowd. Covering the bag, it's Flesland, who corrals the underhand toss for out number two. So two up and two down for Flesland in the fourth. And it brings up Manny Palencia. Remember, Palencia had that double in the second, down the left field line. It's been the power in the extra base hit, 16 this year, across 85 games now. But it's been a tale of two halves of the season for Palencia. Mentioned the swing change. First time he was up at the plate, the lower hands. Now, to start the year, his hands were essentially by his right shoulder as he slings one down the right field line, twists out of play. But here, you'll notice that at the start of his swing, those hands are essentially at his belt, maybe a little bit above his right hip. Get a good shot of it here. So low. That one tap left side and foul. Quickly, nothing and two.
1: It's always fascinating to hear about the changes like this that are part physical and part mental.
0: Because that's the second half of it. It's the proof of concept. It's the, hey, I just hit a home run the other day. I know that I can do that. It's the extra base pop from him. 0-2 misses low again. And then every pitcher he's worked with has raved about his ability to call a game.
1: We heard Rory Fox say that the other day, right?
0: After Fox threw 7 2/3 innings with just one hit allowed, commended Palencia for calling such a great game. 1-2 misses low.
1: I remember when Austin Wells was first called up by the Yankees. During spring training, a lot of the starters there were raving about his game calling ability, his receiving ability, which is a huge deal for the Yankees internally.
0: And that's always going to be something paramount at the catcher position, backs out of the way of a high sinker.
1: And we saw Austin Wells get off to a very slow offensive start this year, but when you're that valuable, bringing value to every single pitch of the game, both as a receiver and a game caller, they're going to make a spot for you in the lineup.
0: Full count. Grounded left side. Perez long toss to first and makes it look easy. Side retired. Patriots go down 1-2-3 to end the fourth. So Hartford leading 5-0 over Somerset here on YES.
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0: Hartford, a 5-0 advantage over Somerset, starting the top of the fifth inning. Roynier Hernandez, Jack O'Dowd, Cole Messina to face Cade Smith, still out there to start this fifth frame. And it's been a little bit bumpy so far, has given up runs in the first, second, and third innings. Shut the door, though, in the fourth, large part thanks to a really nice double play turned by his shortstop, Roderick Arias. So Hernandez comes to the plate to face Smith for the third time. He's 1-for-2. Doubled and scored in the third. First pitch from Smith, and that's a called strike. Went to the changeup that time, 0-1. So much of this season for Cade Smith has been learning how to command this new arsenal of his as he bounces an 0-1 low for a ball. Part of that is figuring out how to land the sweeper in the zone. Going between the changeup, the splitter, back to the changeup, how to throw that changeup, using it more in catch play. What he'll do is he'll really pick a spot and then throw it to that spot. Wants to get ahead with fastballs. And also learning how to land his curveball in the zone. That's a pitch that's really looked good tonight for him across his four complete innings so far. So when you're trying to marry that all together, but you're also having to go out every couple days, get deep into games, it's difficult. Sharply hit right side, Moreland handles, jogs to the bag for out number one. So Hernandez retired, brings up Jack O'Dowd, who's reached safely in each of his two plate appearances. O'Dowd, it has been a tremendous rise to Double A this year. Not just because he wasn't playing minor league baseball last year, but he has dominated at every single level. Takes the first pitch just off the edge with that curveball. And that's something that Smith is trying to remember, learn how to throw early in counts in the zone for strikes. That time a little left outside to the left-handed hitter. Caught on a miss, went to the changeup that time, and it's 1-1. So after being a Pioneer League postseason all-star for the Billings Mustangs last year, O'Dowd able to sign a deal with the Rockies as a minor league free agent. And he's been at single A with Fresno, high A with Spokane. It was 56 games to begin the season between those two teams, and this is his 50th game at Hartford tonight. So a good sample size at three levels of minor league baseball this year. 1-2. He went around for strike three. Curveball, punch out number five for Cade Smith. Gets the better of O'Dowd. Two outs here in the fifth.
12: And that looks like it's it for Cade Smith. What a season it was for Cade. I mean, we saw the good, we saw the bad, but he learned from all of it. And it looks like Clark Schmidt is going to enter for what's going to be his fifth minor league rehab outing.
0: So Schmidt will come in. Smith dapping up his teammates and his manager, James Cooper, and he will trot out to the dugout after tossing 93 pitches. So here comes Clark Schmidt, and this is his third rehab appearance here in Somerset as he's trying to make his way back to the big leagues.
12: And it's been interesting, too, because obviously Clark has been a starter his whole career, but after rehabbing from the Tommy John surgery, the goal is to eventually get him into the Yankees bullpen. So they've been very deliberate on the types of situations they're introducing him to. They've wanted him to work a few outings that have been two innings of relief, which he did most recently in AAA Scranton. They've had him work in some high leverage situations in case that's the role that Aaron Boone wants to deploy him in. And they've had some where he comes into a non-clean inning, because again, this simulates the kind of situation that he could be coming in a big league game for the Yankees, as they try during this month of September to figure out where he fits in to a bullpen that obviously is kind of trial and error right now in the big leagues.
0: So you'll see the elevated ERA. That's across two appearances. This is his third appearance here in Somerset. Now, his first appearance was at the end of August, August 29th, against the Akron Rubber Ducks here at home. Now, he started that game, but when he came in to start that game, he ran out from the bullpen in the right field corner to simulate those feelings and those emotions and just kind of that adrenaline of coming out to the mound after running in. He just could get through two-thirds of an inning, two strikeouts, though, both on that cutter, but he did give up two earned runs on a home run. So that's why the ERA looks a little elevated. But overall for Schmidt, it has been good of late. His last two outings between Scranton, Wilkes-Barre, and Somerset have both been scoreless outings. Three total innings across that span with three strikeouts. I think the thing that's really stood out is his ability to command the zone. Throws a first pitch that just misses with the four-seam fastball. Last time with Somerset, 12 total pitches, 10 of them were strikes, and a two-strikeout inning. That was just a couple days ago against these same Yard Goats. Quickly behind, though, 2-0 against Cole Messina, who is 1-for-1 today, walked in the second and singled in the third. Schmidt is very used to TD Bank Ballpark. Messina cuts and misses, strike one. This is his ninth appearance with Somerset, dating all the way back to 2021. And he's really dominated with the Patriots in multiple rehab stints. Had a stint with them in 2021 at the end of the year, a couple outings late in the 2024 season, and then to start the 2025 season as well. And then after having to undergo that Tommy John surgery in the middle of last year, that set him out for the back half of 2025 and the first half, and really more than the first half of 2026. He is rehabbed here in Somerset. This is the third time trying to get back to the Bronx. Here's a 3-1. That is a great slider, top of the zone, that Messina way out in front of for strike two.
12: And that tells part of the story of his career, right? Is that he was a first-round pick. They know what his ceiling can be, but obviously health has been one of the issues in his first six big league seasons.
0: 3-2. And Schmidt gets the punch out, 96 miles an hour with the fastball to freeze Cole Messina. So first batter Clark Schmidt faces. Clark Schmidt looks pretty good. A beautifully placed fastball on the low inside corner as we head to break here on Yes.
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0: So how about this in the Yankees minor league system? The Tampa Tarpons are going to the Florida State League Championship Series. That was their clinching out in the divisional series against the Phillies single A affiliate. And in the championship series, the Tarpons will face the Marlins single-A affiliate, who have Jacob Lombard on that team. That starts tomorrow. Jacob, the younger brother of George. And a first pitch strike to Josh Moylan.
12: Well, Adam, I know we're on the Yes Network tonight. I've got to think there are some maybe Yankee beat watching. We've got to know. Somebody has to ask George. Who is he rooting for in the Florida State League Championship Series?
0: That's a good question. As Moylan crushes this one deep toward right center field, back toward the wall, and it one hops, and it's over the fence. So a ground rule double, nearly his 30th home run of the season. But he powered it out to one of the deepest parts of the ballpark, and instead it's an 111-mile-an-hour missile for a leadoff double.
12: And this is what we've been talking about with Moylan all season, and especially today. I mean, when he hits the ball, it's going to be crushed. So it's just a matter of making contact. Now that he's not swinging and missing at nearly the rate he was for the first 3 years of his career, when he puts a swing on the ball, it results in extra bases.
0: And the excellent news now is that he's on a season-high 10-game on-base streak. In that span, his strikeout rate, just 20%. First pitch to Connor McGinnis, and he takes a called strike. McGinnis is 1-for-1, singled in the third. Now, for reference, Moylan, when he left high A, his strikeout rate was 44%. Across 54 games, he had 93 strikeouts to just 16 walks. As the 0-1 clubbed into center field, Moylan dashes toward third. Caleb Hamilton, the third base coach, gives him the wave as he comes around to score. An RBI single for Connor McGinnis puts Somerset on the board. It's 5-1 now, the Hartford lead. More loud contact, 105 miles an hour off the bat. It was a slider middle of the zone, and Connor McGinnis with his 11th multi-hit game at Double-A this season.
12: McGinnis has been so consistent all year long. For a guy that got to Double-A a little earlier than some expected, drafted only a year ago, and was in Double-A by May, he has been up to the challenge all season long.
0: So how about the slap hitter who drops a bunt down back and foul? Now, Somerset manager James Cooper back in mid-August was asked about Luis Durango, just kind of the type of player that he makes him think of. Now, Coop, who coached in the FCL back in 2022, played against the Rays FCL team in the championship that year, and one of the Rays prospects that was on that team was Chandler Simpson. 0-1. And Durango slaps it up the middle to Wimmer, underhand toss to second, and Perez fires a dart to first for a double play. So quickly, two down. Now, Simpson is famous for putting the ball on the ground, has the highest ground ball rate in Major League Baseball, and then utilizes his speed to get on base. That's exactly what Durango has done this season, especially with Somerset. Now, the Patriots and the Yankees organization as a whole, though, wants to make sure that Luis Durango becomes Luis Durango, not necessarily just Chandler Simpson, who is obviously an established big leaguer with the Rays. Chase Savina, first pitch swinging. Tails went down the right field line and out of play. Long run for Hill. Could not catch up to it.
12: You know, Adam, what's ironic is the last time Somerset visited Hartford, second to last week of August, that was kind of at the height of Luis Durango's social media virality. At that point in time, James Cooper, who knows Chandler Simpson, was trying to schedule a FaceTime call between the two. I'm not sure if it's happened yet, but trying to identify the two of their similarities and get them to chat with one another, because he thinks it could be beneficial to Durango's growth, because he could talk to potentially to a player in Chandler Simpson who's made a living off doing what he's trying to do.
0: Vina backs out of the way of a slider in tight, and he's always got such great energy too, Durango, and I feel like that's something you need from a guy that's normally going to be in the bottom half of the order. That's where he's been essentially in the 8 or 9 hole all season long with Somerset. You need an energy guy. You need a juice guy. See Clark Schmidt in the dugout as well. Expect to see him go back out after he picked up the final out of the top of the fifth inning. Flesland's 1-2 misses. There is Clark. Picked up a strikeout. Frozen Cole Messina, 96-mile-an-hour fastball. Good signs. Pina grazes one left side. Rolls to the third baseman, Hernandez. Nice toss to first. and the side is retired. So we head to the sixth. Clark Schmidt coming back out to take the mound in his second out in the second inning of rehab. Hartford 5, Somerset 1 here on YES.
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0: So there is Clark Schmidt, who ended the fifth inning with a strikeout to Cole Messina. Got him looking on a 96 mile an hour fastball. Velo looking good so far for Clark. Now he'll face 9-1 and 2 in the Hartford Yard Goats order. And knowing that it's looked so good for Clark, really this entire rehab stint, you got to wonder how many rehab appearances are left, because Aaron Boone said last Sunday, which was now 6 days ago, there'd be at least a few more. Well, I think two is a few. So how many more after today? Now, the other thing that's been really impressive for Schmidt through these rehab outings entering tonight, he was throwing strikes over 75% of the time. First pitch to G.J. Hill, misses low and away on that curveball. Now, the thing that a lot of rehabbers will do when they come down to AA or AAA to get some outings, to get back on their feet, kind of get their legs underneath them, is they'll really try and target the strike zone. And that's not just to, you know, throw strikes and do all that baseball cliche, but it's to really get a feel for their pitches and know which lanes that they can throw them in. And that's something that Schmidt talked about after his first rehab outing here in Somerset to end August. Hill flies one back foul, 2-1. So that he felt good, because it's such a long, grueling process, but it's so much fun to be back out on the mound competing. But the thing that he really wants to focus on as these rehab outings progress is just remembering where his pitches work the best, which lanes he's in, and feeling through his entire arsenal.
12: There's two elements to that as well. Number one, he mentioned the learning curve of just learning to pitch off of Tommy John surgery. So, like you said, remembering where your stuff plays, how it should play, but also just the comfortability aspect of not having thrown in a year.
0: Looking pretty good, I'd say. Two batters he's faced and two strikeouts on two different pitches. Messina was down on the fastball. That time went to the curveball, low and away. And absolutely no chance for Hill to get to that.
12: So you have a few things happening, right? The normal stuff that would happen during a rehab assignment, just getting your feel back. Then there's the Tommy John aspect, and then you throw in the wrinkle of working as a reliever, maybe deploying your pitches a little bit differently.
0: First pitch to Jared Thomas, called strike with that breaking ball. Thomas, the Rockies' number 10 prospect. He's been everywhere today. RBI single in the second, walked and scored in the first. No one tailed out of play left side. Nothing in two. And that's something that Schmidt understands as well. He knows what's coming on the other side of this rehab when he gets back to the Bronx. So he wants to be comfortable running out of the bullpen if that's when he's starting a game across his first couple of rehab outings. Now, this is his fifth overall between AA and AAA. And he's looked good. Fastball misses just up and away. That time 93. We've seen it get up to nearly 96 tonight.
12: They're kind of forecasting what's ahead. Somerset season ends tomorrow. Scranton plays for one more week. Then maybe they make a decision on where he fits in.
0: As the 1-2 misses away with the curveball. And it feels like he's thrown that pitch a lot tonight. Maybe that's been part of the focus for him in this specific outing, is to just get some comfortability and get some feel with that specific pitch. Two now. Curveball, strike three. Frozen. Back-to-back curveball strikeouts. And that is three up and three down, all on strikeouts for Clark Schmidt. Really good stuff. And it's not that Clark Schmidt is never come out of the bullpen before. He's been essentially a full-time starter each of the last 3 years. But in 2022, where he pitched 29 games with the Yankees, 57 and two-third innings of work to a 3.12 ERA, he just made three starts that year. So that was a predominantly bullpen season for him. And then in 2023, got 33 games and 32 of them were starts. And 16 starts in 2024, 14 starts last year before the Tommy John injury. Ball and a strike to the two-hole hitter, Jacob Humphrey. And he was just so dominant last year, Schmidt, before that injury. Remember, in June, 20 and a third scoreless innings at one point, which was tied for the second longest streak in Major League Baseball last year. And it was the longest single season streak by a Yankees starter in nearly 75 years. 2-1, cut on a miss. Schmidt looking for his fourth punch out to his fourth straight batter. Got Jack O'Dowd on the fastball. Rather, got Cole Messina on the fastball. G.J. Hill and Jared Thomas, the last two batters, on the curveball. 2-2. Ball grounded over to Roderick Arias. Short hop, long toss to first in time. So some strikeouts and some defense. Clark Schmidt looking smooth in his fifth rehab outing. Hartford, though, in control, 5-1 over Somerset here on Yes.
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12: So Hartford a 5-1 lead over Somerset. We take a look around the minors. A lot going on. For the Dodgers, how about Josue De Paula getting called up from AA as Shohei Ohtani going on the IL. Dodgers calling up their number one prospect, the number six overall prospect in minor league baseball. And then a couple stuff going on in the Brewers organization. Thomas Pannone throwing perfect game last week, and then Andrew Fisher, so many home runs. It has been so fun to track his season. Started the year out in High A with the Wisconsin Timber Rattlers in Appleton, Wisconsin, and now with the Biloxi Shuckers in Mississippi. Core Jackson facing lefty starter Stu Flesland for the third time. Jackson takes a called strike.
0: Nothing in two. Roderick Arias is in the on deck circle, and then Cole Gabrielson, who pinch hit for DJ Gladney in the fourth inning, in the hole. 0-2. And that fastball just missing top rail. And you'll see on your screen, comes in as a changeup, and that's just because of how much sink it has. That is a sinker for Stu Flesland III. Played his college ball at the University of Washington. Ball bounced on the ground right side, and it sputters through the infield for a base hit. So Core Jackson, second time he's reached safely today. Now a three-game hit streak for him with a single through the right side of the infield. James Cooper, Somerset's manager, has to be happy with that. And that ball was absolutely belted off about 100 miles an hour. And sure, the launch angle wasn't very good. But that's what we've seen from Core Jackson. He just hammers the baseball and then gets on base because it gets through the infield. So here's Roderick Arias. As Arias sends one over the head of the third baseman into left field. Thomas gets to the corner. Jackson holds at third. And Arias with a single. For more on Arias, we'll send things down to Steven Cusimano.
1: Hey, Roderick Arias is a name that Yankee fans probably know pretty well by this point in his career. He signed as an international free agent 2022 for $4 million. That is big money, similar to what Jason Dominguez got from the Yankees. But it's been kind of a coming-of-age season. He's been in the minor leagues for 5 years now. It took him 2 years to get out of rookie ball, and it took him 4.5 years to get to Somerset. But part of that evolution, he's actually relied on another one of the Yankees' top prospects, Carlos Legrandje. He was roommates with Carlos Legrandje. Then the two of them were together in the Florida Complex League in 2022. And he kind of leaned on him for some advice about how to handle some of the expectations of being a top prospect.
0: So Stu Flesland now facing Cole Gabrielson with runners at the corners and no outs. Gabrielson takes the first pitch up.
1: And part of that, Adam, was telling Roderick to kind of remember who he is. And that advice that we heard from Roderick when he first got up to Double A is Carlos basically told him, remember who you are. Remember your Pika. And Pika is actually his nickname that all of his teammates call him in the entire Yankees organization. And that actually comes from a story predating his time with the Yankees when he was playing amateur baseball.
0: Now 1-0. Gabrielson takes low for ball two.
1: Back in the Dominican Academy that Roderick was a part of, they used to have a two-hour kind of rest time during their workday playing baseball, and instead of napping like he was supposed to, he played a game called Vitilla with some of his fellow teammates in the academy. That's a game where they essentially use bottle caps as baseballs and broomsticks as the bats. And so while he was supposed to be resting, he accidentally hit one of his coaches with the bottle cap and gave him a pico, which is kind of like a little stinger. And so they just started calling him Pika, and it stuck, and that is still his nickname to this day. So Carlos Legrandje told him, remember your Pika.
0: Gabrielson pops one right side, but out of play. And when you say all of his teammates use Pika, I mean, they use Pika more than Roderick. Nobody calls him Roderick. Everyone's Pika, Pika. It's funny. You're standing behind the cage during batting practice. Jay Savina's yelling Pika at him. It's just kind of part of the everyday slang around the Somerset team.
1: And there is something to that, right? Remember, you're still the kid that signed for $4 million.
0: Now 3-1. Gabrielson cuts and misses. And now the count is full. No outs, runners at the corners in the bottom of the sixth. Somerset trying to dig into this deficit, trailing by four against Hartford. And Steven, Roderick has certainly been Pika. He has been himself in the first month and a half at Double A. 3-2, runs here. Grounded up the middle, hops off the glove of Wimmer. Throw over to first, not in time. So it scores a run as Jackson touches home plate. Gabrielson on base, and Arias glides up to second. He was running on the pitch. Ball was right back up off Flesland, and Wimmer, the second baseman, just could never quite cleanly handle it. And that bobble allowed Gabrielson to reach safely. So we'll see how that's ruled, if it's a single or an error. But more importantly, Somerset tacks on one, and it's now 5-2. That brings up Kobe Morales. Both runners go. Throw for Messina down to third, and it's not in time. Arias picks up a stolen base. That's his 37th of the season across all levels. It's his eighth with Somerset. And then for Gabrielson, who was on for the double steal as well, picks up his 11th with Somerset and his 21st across all levels. Arias has showed such great stolen base ability. As Morales takes the slider away. Now, Arias has 30 or more stolen bases in three consecutive years. He's the only Yankees farmhand that can say that.
1: You mean Pica?
0: Sorry, Pica. Morales lines it right to Perez, who gloves it just above the ground for out number one.
1: You know, Adam, something else about that story. I know it was a story about Roderick Arias, but that tells you something about the character of Carlos LaGrange, too, who's up in AAA, starting to ramp back up after an injury to his shoulder over the summer. You know, a guy that Roderick says understands him. That speaks to the character of another one of the Yankees' top prospects in LaGrange.
0: They're very close with each other, roomed together in the Dominican Summer League, as well as the FCL and Rookie Bowl, early in both of their minor league careers, stateside. Palencia flies one toward right field. Arias tagging from third. The throw from Hill, and it bounces in front of home plate. So Pica comes around to score. Doing a little bit of everything this time up in the sixth inning. Singled, stealing a base, getting into scoring position, and then scoring on the sac fly RBI for Manny Palencia.
1: You know, another story about Roderick that goes back to when he signed that big bonus with the Yankees. You see the chain he's wearing. We asked him when he first got to Somerset, was there any big purchase you made when you first got signed by the Yankees? And it wasn't the chain like some guys go with. He always wanted a black Mercedes, and that was his sign of success, sort of.
0: First pitch to Josh Moylan, up and in. And now he says he doesn't want the black Mercedes.
1: Yeah, he kind of grew out of it. You know, it's been a long time, about 5 years.
0: But when he was growing up in the DR, he kind of saw that everybody that, you know, made it, quote unquote, as Moylan takes low and away, they either had, you know, a car, a chain, nice watch, maybe a big house, and for him it was always a car. And there is Roderick doing everything here in this sixth inning. That seems like that might be the end of the road for Stu Flesland the third. It's Robinson Cancel, the manager, out there.
1: By the way, Adam, we had a chance to catch up with Sparky Lyle, who was in the house today, 1977 Cy Young Award winner for the Yankees. We asked him specifically about Stu Flesland because we were complimenting it earlier, and that mustache, he compared Pierce.
0: There is the mustache comparison between Stu and Sparky. Sparky, the Cy Young winner back in the 70s. And Stu, I mean, those are two great-looking mustaches. Now, Stu will stay in for now. There is action, though, in Hartford's bullpen. Two balls, no strikes. Moylan takes up and in. Sinker missing. That sinker command is kind of evaporated for Flesland here in the sixth inning. This is not a spot where a lot of opposing pitchers want to be against Josh Moylan. Pure hitter's count. Does Josh have the green light? Bends out of the way of that sinker, up and in for ball four. And that brings Connor McGinnis to the plate, who is 2-for-2 today, two singles and an RBI scoring single in the fifth inning. That brought home Josh Moylan, who just walked there. Flesland's pitch count also now at 93, so way up there. He's been stretched out, got as many as 97, 98 pitches at times this year. Went 97 pitches in his last outing. Throws a first pitch slider in to Connor McGinnis. Flesland in search of his third consecutive quality start. 1-0 grabs the middle of the plate. in his last two starts, went 12 and two-thirds combined, 9 strikeouts to 3 walks, no runs given up. So Somerset has gotten to him tonight. He has not given up 3 runs since the end of July. Moves ahead 1 and 2. Kind of shows you the depth of this Somerset lineup. It's been able to get to one of the best pitchers here at AA in the Eastern League. McGinnis launches it softly toward right center field. Long run for Humphrey. It's underneath his glove. Gabrielson comes around to score. Moylan gets the wave. Hustles toward home plate. There will be no throw on a game-tying two-run double for Connor McGinnis. He's 3-for-3, and he ties it up 5-5 in the sixth. Connor Clutch coming through in a big spot. 90 miles off the bat. It was a slider middle of the zone. He looped it into right center, and it was an aggressive dive for Jacob Humphrey, who's normally so athletic, and pinpoint in center field, and he could not catch up to it. Great base running, too, to score two. And that chases Stu Flesland III out of the game. Major momentum shift for Somerset. Flesland long run back out to the dugout as the new pitcher for the Yard Goats, Austin Smith, high leverage right-handed reliever, 26-year-old out of the University of Arizona. He was now in his sixth season in minor league baseball, and he's going to get some opportunity to throw up some warm-up pitches here. Braves 18th round pick back in 2021, 26-year-old from Cedar Park, Texas. This is his second year with Colorado, his first full season after he was traded at the deadline last July from the Braves to the Rockies in a deal for right-handed pitcher Tyler Kinley. For Smith, it's been a really good season for him. 3.86 ERA, 1-1, rather a 1-3 record here at AA. 51 strikeouts to 36 walks in 46 and two-thirds innings of work. Let's take a look at the stats there on your left. Batting average against two and 2.06, well below league average. And specifically of late, he has been shut down. His last 8 outings, how about a 1.74 ERA, 1.16 whip, 13 Ks to 4 walks, and 10 and a third. So, hard for going to one of the best out of the bullpen to face Luis Durango. Connor McGinnis at second base, 2 outs in the bottom of the 6th. Durango 0-for-2 today. But can he come through in a big spot? 1-for-3 in his last game a couple days ago against Hartford. Takes a first pitch fastball up and in, 1-0. Somerset coming back. They trailed 5-0 in this game. Put up a run in the 5th, and now 4 here in the 6th inning. And the big innings have been something they've had all year long. This is a team that it's been one of the best offenses in the Eastern League. Entered tonight 259 team average, tied for 2nd. Also a single-season franchise record. As Durango splits a four-seamer back and foul. And a large part of that has been all the home runs that the Patriots have hit this year. 189 entering tonight, most in the Eastern League, 2nd most in AA, and top 10 in all of minor league baseball. Remember, AAA plays more games than these teams at AA. They start a week earlier and end a week later. Durango moves ahead 3-1. So that's quite impressive for Somerset to be in that conversation among some of the best offenses in all of minor league baseball. Now a 3-1. And it's fended down the left field line, slicing out of play by the bench area in the left field corner. Another thing, too, is AA is not particularly offensively friendly compared to other levels of the minors. And there has been a big shift in offense this year in minor league baseball. Runs are up, scoring is up. And that's especially true at the lower levels, at single A and high A, and at triple A. 3-2 is Bashback. Part of that is triple A does have the ABS system, as does single A, especially in the Florida State League, where Tampa Tarpons are headed for a championship series showdown with the Jupiter Hammerheads. Smith steps off the back of the mound. Tarpons, the Yankees double, or rather the single A affiliate down in Tampa. And they're going to play the Marlins single A affiliate